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0: KGRA. In the morning. Now, here's David Waldman.
2: Hey, good morning, everybody. How you doing? It is Wednesday, August 5th, 2026. Time for yet another show. We do these things about 5 days out of the 7 during the week. You know, we like to keep it regular here. It is Wednesday. That means yesterday was a Tuesday. That means it was a primary somewhere. In fact, it was primaries here in Virginia, just not my corner of Virginia. We didn't have a primary because we had already, I guess, nominated by acclamation our Democratic incumbent member of Congress, and so we were, I guess, spared the primary day turnout ordeal, which was good news because when it popped up in my inbox, I got a note nonetheless from our Congressman Suhas Subramanian, who had been nominated already. But I got a "Hey, it's primary day. Make sure you get out and vote." Note anyway, even though in his district we wouldn't be voting. I guess it was a nice reminder to people who might be on his mailing list who are voting in the Republican primary, although, you know, you could just let them stay home, but the primary won't make any difference. But it was a reminder that elsewhere they were, in fact, voting, and there were some contested congressional races elsewhere in Virginia. All came out more or less as expected, I think, and no major earthquakes here in the Virginia area. But, of course, a lot of races that we were watching closely because you were forced to because you had no other choice. And we kept talking about it because people kept making news. They wouldn't stop and just settle their differences and sit down to a nice cup of coffee together. But I guess that comes next once the results are in. And, you know, I guess also in keeping with tradition, we, you know, what we were doing was reading what the pollsters were telling us, although it came with stark warnings, I think, in the later days of the campaign that, hey, remember, the results of these polls are going to be colored by the assumptions that pollsters are making about who's turning out and which people they intend to cast votes for, and that might not be right. And as it turns out, well, this is frequently the case. It wasn't exactly right. But they, I guess, no earthquake in that we didn't get an upset result in Michigan, although I guess some people will be upset with the result in Michigan. But anyway, time to round that up, plus more. There were other contests around the country and, of course, some things that happened away from the polling place. It's true, and Greg even noticed a couple of those as well. So let's get him in here, even though technically speaking he's already in here. But I guess really technically speaking he's not in here. He's over there. He's in Connecticut. But we have video of him over there playing over here. You get it? Okay. You don't see it, though. That's the most remarkable part about it is we have him on video, but so what? You'll never see it. Ha! I will, though. I'm very privileged. Good morning, Greg. How are you?
3: Good morning. It's fun because, like, on Zoom, my particular monitor has a camera. I don't think David's does.
2: Or I got to get a new one. It.
3: Yeah. He sees the video feed when I start this discussion. We do this because the old Skype died, so this is the only way to actually talk to each other and get it on the show. So I have options for the video. Sometimes I show the Golden Gate Bridge as the background. Sometimes I'm a cow with moving lips.
2: Sometimes
3: I blur the background but show me. I'm trying to figure out how to show the background and blur me, but I haven't figured out how to do that yet. There's probably a way. It's just too many buttons, and every time you try to do something, you get a note from Zoom. I know what you're trying to do, but AI does it better, or you can take notes if you want to. I don't know why you'd want to on this show. It's recorded. You know, if you want to do the same thing you're doing now, except for 50 million people, pay us more money, and we'll do it for you. So that kind of spoils the mood there a little bit. You're pushing so many buttons and have so many screens, it's really hard to figure out, how do I mute the mic so I can cough? Oh, it's on the screen buried behind 9 others here.
2: Yeah, that's true. They need to bring that forward.
3: Yeah. But then if you bring it forward, I can't see the chat, and the chat is what I go by to do the discussion. But in any case, Michigan and Missouri were the ones that I was watching yesterday, I think the most important ones. Yeah, you mentioned Virginia. I'm going to mention one in Virginia because it's my favorite.
4: Oh.
3: Virginia 2. Elaine Luria will be taking on Jen Kiggins again. This time she'll win.
2: Okay. Good, I
3: I mean,
2: guess.
3: she's won before, and then she
2: Yeah.
3: lost, and then she won, and that's fine.
2: Yeah, see
3: So it's
2: Mary
3: okay to make a
2: Pautola.
3: comeback. It doesn't always work. See Missouri. We'll get to that. But before I do,
2: Oh,
3: I want to
2: Missouri.
3: talk about the environment, not like climate change and stuff like that, but rather this
2: Yeah.
3: piece by G. Elliott Morris and this other piece by David Graham. I'm glad I mentioned those. Now our readers are fully informed. Let's move on. No, I'm going
2: Okay.
3: to actually talk about the pieces.
2: Look it
3: G.
2: up.
3: Elliott Morris wrote a piece called "What's Behind Donald Trump's Record Low Approval Rating?" The two
2: Hatred.
3: groups of voters dragging the president's approval down to new lows.
2: Oh. All
3: You see,
2: right.
3: because you can't talk about Michigan without talking about the environment. If Trump is super popular, it doesn't matter who wins. If Trump is super negative, and he's super unpopular, then it
2: Yes.
3: also may not matter who wins.
2: Oh. Yeah, all right. Well, I mean, it'll matter. We'll have to
3: Because
2: tell you the
3: whoever wins the
2: name.
3: primary will win the election, is the point.
2: Okay. Well, all right then. And then we'll tell you their names as well. It's not important now, though.
3: No, first we'll do the environment. So,
2: Okay.
3: what's behind Donald Trump's record low approval rating? He's hysterically unpopular,
2: Yeah.
3: and he knows it. Here's the proof. First, our average of polls at 50 plus one has him at roughly 36% approve and 61% disapprove.
2: All right.
3: That's a net minus 25.
2: Yeah. Right. Okay, underwater by a lot.
3: Among all adults, and he's rapidly losing ground. The president set a new record low 6 days in a row just last week.
2: Okay.
3: Among high-quality pollsters that released new surveys in the last week, the president's best approval has been 35%. Best.
2: Oh.
3: That puts
2: I
3: POTUS lower than
2: forgot.
3: where every other modern president was at this point, with the exception of Richard Nixon, who resigned this month in 1974. Congratulations, Richard Nixon. At minus 25, Trump's numbers are worse than George W. Bush's at this point in 2006, in the aftermath of Katrina and scandals and strains in the Iraq War. So, as Sarah Longwell pointed out, Trump has crossed the Bush line. I'm just waiting for him to cross the Nixon line, but he'll have to get down to 29 or 28 to do that.
2: All right, I don't mind helping.
3: As for statement two, and he knows it, consider Trump's tweets over the past few days. On August 1st, he posted, "My real poll numbers are the highest they have ever been," capital letters. Technically true, if he means disapprove.
2: Okay, yeah, there's a number associated with a
3: Yeah, and it's the
2: poll.
3: highest it's ever been.
2: Yeah, sure, okay.
3: And then
2: All
3: on August
2: right.
3: 3rd, he ranted even more about the radical left lunatics rigging the polls. Fake
2: Oh.
3: news media, this, that, and everything else, the crooked,
2: I see.
3: corrupt, just like the country destroying Democrats are crooked and corrupt, vote Republican for greatness. This reads like somebody knows he's in trouble but can't admit it to himself.
2: Well, yeah, he has trouble admitting anything.
3: But here's where it gets interesting. His
2: Yes.
3: incredibly low rating, the incredibly shrinking president, barely above one-third of the public, with modern levels of political polarization, it should be nearly impossible for the president's rating to be this low, right? I mean, 40% of people are Republicans.
2: Well, so they say.
3: Well, the answer is two important groups of former
2: Fake
3: supporters are
2: news.
3: turning on him, and a
2: Oh.
3: third is incredibly activated.
2: Oh.
3: Two groups?
2: Two. And then there's a
3: GOP
2: third.
3: voters are losing enthusiasm.
2: Oh, all right. Well, I'm sorry to hear that.
3: Independents
2: That do
3: are
2: happen,
3: moving
2: but.
3: toward an energized Democratic base.
2: All right. This is what they were losing, of course. We're here.
3: Enthusiasms.
2: How many buttons do you have to press to get to the soundboard now? Thanks, Zoom.
3: Right. Thanks, Zoom.
2: Okay.
3: Consider a few more poll numbers. Quinnipiac's crosstab among Republicans shows Trump approval at 85-9 in June,
2: What?
3: 76-12 by late July. These are Republicans only.
2: Yes, right. Okay. Wait a minute. Those numbers are crazy. Say that again. All right.
3: 85
2: Republicans.
3: to 9 in June.
2: All right.
3: Remember, when he won, it was like 90%. He
2: Yeah.
3: typically runs 90% with the Republicans.
2: Well, sure. Right.
3: It's now
2: Those have elected him.
3: 76 to 12.
2: That is not as good.
3: That's a big drop.
2: Yes.
3: And the Economist YouGov survey, non-MAGA Republicans, not just Republicans, non-MAGA Republicans, smaller subset, they are at a net plus 12. Trump is plus 12 with non-MAGA Republicans.
2: Okay.
3: Compare that to plus 84 at the start of this term.
2: Okay.
3: Yes. That's a bit of a drop.
2: 80 and 12.
3: 80 versus 12. With independents at the worst rating of his presidency, and Navigator found that 23%, like a quarter of Trump's own 2024 voters, say they regret the vote.
2: Regrets, they've had a few.
3: And if you revoted, and those regrets, we've had a few, and you did it your way, you would vote Trump in the loser bin.
2: Mm. Yeah.
3: Okay. So Trump is getting squeezed from both ends.
2: Okay. And
3: so if you have deserting Republicans and Democrats who hate you even more white hotly than they did ever.
2: Yeah.
3: That's a big deal.
2: That's having, yeah.
3: That's what a wave election looks like.
2: Yeah, okay. Good. I've been wondering whether we're going to have one. Everyone
3: right.
2: has.
3: In 2006, Republicans lost 30 House seats as independents broke hard against W's party. In 2010, Democrats lost 63 seats as Indies moved sharply right. Democratic turnout sagged. That's what we're looking at in reverse.
2: No.
3: None of this makes a 2026 wave automatic, but the data here helps us understand the high likelihood of a GOP rout this November, and that's obviously what we're hoping for. But wait, there's more.
2: All right, good.
3: David Graham from The Atlantic. Americans are turning on Trump. The president's big gains with Black, Hispanic, and young voters suggested a major shift less than 2 years later. All gone.
2: Okay.
3: All gone. It's all gone.
2: Very young voters.
3: It's not there. Oh, well. All gone.
2: Right.
3: Fundamental realignment? No. Hmm. And that was a close election.
2: Yeah.
3: Now, the Democratic Party's problems are real, but for the moment, Trump and the GOP have much more serious ones. The most glaring one is Trump's deep personal unpopularity. And this drove me crazy during the AWAC war.
2: Yes, Elmer.
3: The AWAC war drove me nuts because Bush was obviously unpopular and the media refused to say so.
2: Yes.
3: The popular president is losing ground in the Iraq war. He's unpopular. He's used to be popular. He was artificially popular after 9/11. He just lost ground continuously in a nearly straight line since that peak.
2: Yeah.
3: And it took forever for the media to say so. It drove me nuts.
2: Yes.
3: In the current polarized and dyspeptic political environment, all presidents seem to be unpopular, but Trump is in a different league. A CNN poll released this week had Trump at 34, AP NORC had him at 33, Quinnipiac had him at 32, lowest ever.
2: Yeah.
3: These broad strokes are ugly enough, but digging at the polling results show particular deterioration with particular groups that were supposed to be at the center of the Trump 24 realignment, meaning Blacks, Hispanics, young people. Young voters are especially skeptical of expanded presidential power and claims of national emergencies. Also bleeding support among Black and Hispanics, according to Bloomberg. And the decay has even reached Trump's core supporters. That's what G. Elliot Morris is pointing out. A New York Times review of polling data found in June that white working class voting views of the president's handling of the economy was tanking. During the first 2 years of the term, these voters rated him higher than the overall population. Now they rate him much worse. Trump boasted about his backing among the least educated voters, saying, I love the poorly educated. They don't love him.
2: All right. That seems fair enough. Yeah, I guess word of warning for if you're thinking of writing an article about political realignment based on one election result, maybe don't. Maybe gather more data.
3: So just like G. Elliot Morris, David Graham finds a shrinking Trump base and less personal connection to Trump, which is a particular problem for a personalist leader and a cult.
2: Yes, right.
3: Republican strategists, he said movement, but he means cult. Republican strategists are now worried even consistent GOP voters might not turn out in November.
2: Yeah. Well, maybe lots of them will, who knows, they'll have been arrested and deported. He's very weird about what he does to his supporters.
3: Yeah, absolutely weird. So that's the background. Oh, wait, there's more.
2: No.
3: We have sex pest Max Miller, who's an abuser.
2: Yeah, sure.
3: He hasn't resigned yet.
2: No.
3: But hopefully he'll stay on the ballot so the Democrats can win that seat.
2: Oh, I see.
3: We lost an opportunity to do that in North Carolina because Representative Chuck Edwards, who only Monday was recommended for censure by the House Ethics Committee. Check my rules
2: what the
3: here.
2: Hell are you? Yeah, okay.
3: What check my process. The Rules Committee doesn't censure people. It recommends for censure. The House as a whole votes on censure.
2: Yes. The other
3: they would have censured Chuck Edwards, but he says, I'm not running, so now they may not.
2: They can. There's no reason they shouldn't. But yeah, I guess he's saying, well, if I don't stand for re-election, will that make it less meaningful for you to use floor time to censure me because I'm leaving anyway? And if you know, if you can get a Republican,
3: floor time is so precious
2: because
3: we do so much in any given day.
2: Yeah, it used to be a little easier to talk about as a precious commodity. It's not so much anymore. No, there's no reason they can't censure him, but I suppose
3: look,
2: because
3: there's no reason
2: schedule...
3: you can't impeach somebody after they leave office. They just
2: right,
3: don't.
2: That's true too. Well, they did once.
3: Yeah.
2: Twice.
3: Proving it can be done, but they just don't. They generally don't do that.
2: Well, they generally don't. They did it. They did prove it once with the Secretary of War back when they actually called it that. And then they reminded everybody, oh, yeah, it can happen. And they did it to Trump, but they wouldn't, you know. But they acquitted him regardless, which was amazing because they all thought they were rid of him. Oh, well.
3: Chuck Edwards made the announcement after the House Ethics Committee recommended he be censured for, quote, persistent, unprofessional, and inappropriate conduct, end quote, toward two female staff members.
2: Aww.
3: And Edwards announced overnight he's dropping his re-election bid.
2: Okay. Now,
3: after much prayer,
2: North Carolina,
3: you know, you got to pray before you do this because you're a Republican.
2: Yeah, yeah. I mean, if he had been praying before, he wouldn't have been bothering the staff, but... Go on.
3: After consideration of the issue, say Democrats. After prayer and reflection, say Republicans.
2: Mm-hmm.
3: Because, like, that's who they are. Because their evangelical-based demands that they pray over everything.
2: Right. Over, you know, choice of lunch.
3: It's like those obnoxious Franklin Graham ads that now show up in the evening news.
2: Oh, I don't think I've run into one. I'll have to watch the evening news, I guess.
3: Well, if you believe that... that you can be saved, just pray this prayer with me, and then call this number. People are waiting to hear from you, said the grifter.
2: Really? All right. So, North Carolinians, check your Edwardses, I guess. Stop electing
3: weirdo
2: Edwards.
3: Chuck your Edwards.
2: Yeah,
3: find
2: right.
3: an Edwards and chuck him.
2: Yeah, John didn't convince you,
3: out the
2: but
3: window.
2: Chuck did. Okay, terrific. He's so, yeah, they don't... have to drop the censure if they're looking for something to do or looking to differentiate themselves in some way. Oh, no, we do censure our sex pests. I mean, you don't, but you could do this one and be able to point to it later on. He'll roll over for it. He's indicated as much. But, okay, yeah, nothing doing on Max Miller, though, huh? Okay.
3: Well, so Max Miller, that's the next one. So there's even more on Max Miller. So he gave a couple of interviews for some reason where he came across as even more of a jerk than always. Hey, did you know Max Miller inadvertently sent nude photographs of what? His granddaughter out? And he said, well, that was an error, but she only didn't have a shirt, and I didn't show her genitals, so, like, what are you bothering me for, he said.
2: Oh, man, really wish we weren't having this discussion. Holy mackerel. Okay.
3: So, unfortunately, we don't know whether he's going to drop out.
2: But we hope
3: his
2: so.
3: Father-in-law, Senator Bernie Moreno, said, you know, this guy is, like, terrible.
2: Hmm.
3: I didn't say so for 2 years, but now I worry every time he has custody of my granddaughter. He's just, like, an awful person. He should resign and just leave the house. And in response, Max Miller said, hey, I only send pictures of my granddaughter without a shirt. What's the big deal?
2: I don't know if I really, Let's not debate it at all because, please.
3: Well, let's see what Trump has to say about that. You have a video on that.
2: Oh, about Max Miller. Right. I love pictures of girls with no shirts, I think is what he says, but not in this clip. I don't have the other one. All right. So, yeah, he's asking the White House in the Oval Office with people standing
3: the question
2: around
3: comes from the Washington Examiner, which
2: Got
3: is
2: it.
3: Friendly to him, which he notes.
2: Yes. He checks that first.
4: Yesterday you were.
5: Who are you with, Liz?
4: I'm with the Washington Examiner, sir.
5: They're doing good. They've been very nice to me.
4: You were asked yesterday. Representative Max Miller should resign from Congress over the allegations, and you said if you have a look at it.
5: Yeah.
4: Have you thought about that? And also, do you think...
5: Well, it's a very sad thing. I know Max. He's a good person. I mean, I always thought he was a very good person. And I'm going to let the families figure that out. You know, those families.
2: Oh, thanks.
5: I know they're working on it. It's a very sad thing, especially when you know somebody so well, to be going through that. But it's accusations, and I'm going to let them figure that out. Yeah, please.
6: President, did you sign off
2: on that? That's it.
4: Yes,
2: so you're going to let them figure... All right, well...
3: Yeah, but see, that's the thing. Yeah. Like, they're only accusations. People make accusations about me all the time. You know, sometimes they even prove it in court. But they're just accusations. Like, until I'm in jail, they don't count.
2: Yeah, I guess. I mean, sort of probably the way he thinks about it. Yeah. Wow.
3: So that's the environment. So before you even get to the primaries, that's the environment. My point is, you can have a really close, a closely fought... A high emotion primary between one faction and another faction for supremacy.
2: Yes.
3: You know, a death match.
2: Oh.
3: And it doesn't matter if who you're voting for is going to run against the Republican Party, who's in this kind of shape with an incredibly unpopular president who's dragging his party down.
2: Yeah.
3: So don't get too worked up about whether your candidate won or lost. Celebrate it if they won, absolutely. Don't sweat it if they lost, because the person who did win, who you thought couldn't win a general election, is running against these Republicans in this environment, and that's the point I'm trying to make here.
2: Yeah, at any point, any one of them could turn out to be a sex pest or just make some incredible flub and have to deal with it.
3: Right. Oh, Tudian Muldoon from the old Car 54, where are you?
2: Oh,
3: said Tudy. All the time. That was the signature phrase.
2: Okay.
3: So I found another
2: much
3: video.
2: Of a phrase,
3: ooh,
2: really.
3: Ooh, you have to play it. It's really at the bottom.
2: Oh, okay. Let's go.
5: Which
2: things I need to click? All right, Zoom, and then click edit what they bring you to. Here we are. Harry Enten. All right.
3: That's the one.
2: Okay. Come on. X takes its time with this these days. It's generating. Here
3: what
2: it
3: am
2: comes.
3: I saying here?
2: All right, here we go. Oh, Harry Enten, we're going to need volume.
7: Yeah, okay. So, you know, we often talk about, that conservative base, that MAGA base. But how about where the other GOP lives? That is moderate Republicans, Kate Baldwin, moderate Republicans. And in a word,
2: what?
7: Yikes. Yikes is the word. Okay, take a look at this. The moderate GOP on Trump, this includes leaners. This is about 30 to 40% of the party, depending on how you exactly look at it. Versus Kamala Harris, Trump easily was winning amongst them by 69 points back in October of 2024. Come over to this side of the screen. Look at this decline in a Lake Erie. I mean, right now we're talking about is we're talking about just a plus 10 net approval rate. This is within his own party. This is within his own party. He's just barely above water. Do the quick math with me. That's 69, 10. That's a 59-point drop. That is 5 and 9 in the course of under 2 years.
3: What are we talking about here?
2: He is very animated. So, yeah. I guess trying to fill space is he saying 59 points. That's a 5 and a 9, and he draws them.
3: I'll give you another one. A 7 and a 7. He was more trusted versus Harris on the economy by 80 points. Net approval now +3.
2: Wow.
3: A 77-point shift. He's at -17 on inflation with this group. These are Republicans.
2: He's,
3: I think that makes the point. The environment is just awful.
2: Yeah.
3: For Republicans right now. And then if you throw in the sex pests,
2: sure,
3: Max Miller, Chuck Edwards, I'm sure there's others. What about Democrats? Well, Democrats get rid of them. What about Democrats? Well, who are you talking about? Eric Swalwell? He's gone. Oh, yeah. Well, what about Graham Platten? Well, he's gone.
2: Yeah, well, right. Yeah, that's true. And, now, of course, Republicans, they're really enjoying this, I guess, the Chuck Edwards. They can point to that and say, we get rid of ours, too. Well...
3: No, you didn't get rid of him. He dropped out.
2: Yeah, not only that, but yeah, and that's one.
3: But he's staying. He's staying in Congress till the end of his term. You didn't get rid of him.
2: Everybody else, he gets to vote on everybody else, everybody else's business until he, you know, decides to go in January. So, all right, yeah. By the way, very odd. I did take a look over at the articles about Chuck Edwards. He looks like he's going out for Halloween as Sebastian Gorka. I mean, he really just looks very similar to the guy, and that's okay, because they should all both be avoided in public, honestly. So, okay, good news for both of them. They're net positives for one another. They're both in the basement.
3: Right. Now, one of the things we talked about, I think, last week, maybe Monday, who knows, time, what is it, a concept?
2: Yeah, man.
3: Ipsos. The Reuters Ipsos poll generally has the generic ballot for Democrats at between 2 and 4. That's what it's been running all year. So when they put out a poll say Democrats plus 2, there's tightening. Remember those polls that said plus 6, plus 7? Now it's plus 2. No, it's the same poll. You got to compare poll to poll.
2: Yeah, yeah. Okay, I got
3: it. Well, they come out with a new poll yesterday. Democrats 42. That's up 2. Republicans 37 minus 1. Was Democrat plus 2 last week. Now it's Democrat plus 5. Mm. My point is you can't compare an Ipsos plus 2 with an Emerson plus 11 and say there's tightening, because Ipsos is always tight. But now even Ipsos is picking up on the vibes.
2: I guess so, right.
3: Now even Ipsos is saying that, the Democrat lead is rising as we get closer to Labor Day, where it starts to matter.
2: Yeah. So we don't know whether that's, this time we found 5 using the same methodology. They'll tell you what the methodology change was, if any, but... Or did they
3: No, there is no methodology change. Oh, okay. Same way of doing it, and Democrats are improving. Not sure, 13. Those not sure, they're easily going to at least split, if not run toward the Democrat.
2: And
3: they'll get to where everybody else is at 6 or 7.
2: Yeah, I'm not sure which way. How about if I told you that the Republican guy was a sex pest? Wow. Mm. I might stay home, but I'm not voting for a socialist. I can tell you that right now. I guess. All right. That's the not sure vote for you. All right. Well, good news that they're seeing the vibes out there in Ipsos land.
8: Hi, everybody. This is Scott Anderson, your summary guy. Were you looking forward to an egalitarian democracy free of bigotry, misogyny, racism, and greed, where people of different appearances, belief, and heritage had a right to live without fear, and everyone could expect a basic level of health, stability, and safety throughout their life? Well, too bad. The plain fact is that we're heading in the wrong direction. And where we once had a voice in such things, increasingly we don't. Not exactly the kind of news I wanted to share, but there it is. However, if you're looking to join people who understand today's issues and can intelligently address the reality of today from your point of view, you can join us at KGRO in the morning. As you know, there aren't many of us out there, at least compared to them. 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That is contributions to Patreon.com. Secure, reoccurring contributions. Those contributions keep this show on the air and us together. We've been through a lot together. The temporary loss of the presidency, we hope. The temporary loss of the House, the Senate, the Supreme Court, we hope. Face it, we are pretty much all that we have left. Remember, we couldn't do it without you, and you shouldn't do it without us. We're in this together, so thanks.
2: All right. Welcome back, everyone, to the KGRO in the Morning Show here on Netroots Radio. We're back, having taken our first break, and I believe on the way out, and who knows what made it over the air and the live stream and what didn't, but Democratic voters, we are going to talk about them. We know some of them. How you guys doing? I don't know what's the news on Democratic voters, though.
3: Well, I want to talk about why they're voting the way they're voting.
2: They like Democrats.
3: Yes.
2: Is that the reason?
3: Yeah, but they're mad at Democrats while liking Democrats. That's what I want to get at.
2: Well, that's just human dynamics, of course. We're always mad with those we are closest to.
3: Okay. If you have Cory Bush stories, now is the time to start remembering them. We'll get to that in a minute.
2: Yeah.
3: I just, before we get to the primaries, I want to cover this Washington Monthly article by Bill Scherr.
2: All right.
3: Center-left guy. Democratic voters, and whenever I mistakenly say Democrat voters because, like, I'm in a hurry, it's Democratic voters. Yeah. That's the proper way to say it. Even in these times, it's ridiculous, but Republicans insist in saying Democrat voters and things like that, even when it just like doesn't fit. They're just like programmed. Democratic voters are boiling mad at the Democratic establishment, and it's ridiculous. It's a helpful thing, a shibboleth, because what happens is that you have these posters online who write things.
9: Yeah.
3: Say, you know, I'm a black Democrat, and I can't stand Kamala Harris because I never vote for Democrat politicians. Or I always vote for Democrat politicians.
9: What?
3: Well, I don't care what you're saying. If you call them Democrat politicians, you're not a Democrat.
9: Oh, yeah, that's true. They usually
3: it's
9: help
3: a tell.
9: Us identify it. Sure.
3: So, you know, go ahead and do that. But anyway, Democratic voters are boiling mad at the Democratic establishment, and it's ridiculous. The opposition party is on electoral roll. That is to say, the Democrats. The Democrat Party. The opposition party is an electoral role and yet is pilloried for not fighting Donald Trump hard enough. Why are you doing this, voters? And I know why. But he goes on to make the case. On the heels of a late burst of poll data projecting a victory for the left-wing anti-democratic establishment candidate Abdul El-Sayed in today's Michigan Democratic primary for U.S. Senate, notices Alex Rorty. I like him. He's very good. Reports that campaigns of El-Sayed and other like-minded candidates are not strictly fueled by card-carrying members of the Democratic Socialists of America, who may or may not be Democrats. Rank-and-file Democratic voters who once naturally inclined toward establishment-backed candidates are instead supporting or showing an openness to lefty candidates that would have previously believed to be outside the political mainstream. Look at Francesca Hong in Wisconsin, for example.
9: All right, I will.
3: They're driven by disappointment in old guard Democrats' inability to beat Trump in 2024 and a growing sense that the country's politics needs a fresh direction. Even progressive activists say privately they think the movement of these voters is less about a newfound acceptance of lefty policy like single-payer health care and more about their anger with the Democratic establishment. That's true. They're riding a wave.
9: All right.
3: G. Elliott Morris. Poll data supports this, but on what basis and with what metrics can the Democratic Party writ large be found guilty of failing to fight hard enough?
9: All right.
3: Democratic elected officials lambast Trump daily on every available perch and platform. Democrats are making the entire GOP suffer in the real color of politics. Generic congressional ballot. Democrats currently hold a 6.4 lead, like the 7-point lead they had 8 years ago. Democrats are running competitively in more Senate races than ever, including Alaska, Iowa, North Carolina, Ohio, and Texas, all of which are Republican territory. Most of these races feature nominees recruited by the personification of the Democratic establishment, Chuck Schumer. And Democrats have had an amazing run in state legislative races since Trump returned to office, flipping 30 seats and ceding none. To reiterate my observation from earlier in the year, no such shutout has occurred in at least 15 years. What's the problem?
9: Am I supposed to guess it?
3: I don't know.
9: Yeah, I don't know. I don't know either, but it's a good – I like reiterating that fact. If that was a 30 seats flipped, zero loss, that's a nice record.
3: It's so weird because you have AOC and Bernie Sanders, and
9: come
3: you
9: on,
3: could
9: Bernie
3: look
9: Sanders.
3: It up.
9: Yeah.
3: They're the ones who were supporting Joe Biden to the end. It was everybody else, like Nancy Pelosi, saying drop out the establishment. Hmm.
9: That's interesting. I remember that it happened. It just never really occurred to me that way. Hey, that is you. I thought that we were told that.
3: So he asks the question, why is this happening? He has an answer. Yeah. He asks the question, why is this happening?
9: All right.
3: You know, I don't understand it. It just, it's weird. But I have an explanation.
9: Okay.
3: You know, skipping over AOC and Bernie.
9: Oh. All right.
3: The,
9: that was going to be
3: but
9: my
3: maybe including them. All everybody right. in Washington is perceived, even though everybody is a big term that obviously is wrong to begin with because there's never unanimity in Washington.
9: That's true.
3: Everybody in Washington gave us and reassured us about Joe Biden and look how that turned out. Mm-hmm. Now we don't trust the Democratic establishment when they say you should vote for this person or that person. Look what you did with Biden. That was a fiasco. I saw that debate. I'm never going to trust you again.
9: Oh.
3: So if Gretchen Whitmer
9: I don't feel that
3: or way. Gary Peters or Hillary Shulton or Alyssa Slotkin says vote for this person, why should I believe you?
9: I don't know.
3: That's part of it. That's All part right. of it. The other part of it is even a little bit more profound. It's not just individual, I don't trust you. What does the Democratic establishment writ large stand for? Yeah, you're fighting Trump, but to what end? Well, we want to restore a sense of... No, we don't want nothing restored. The way it used to be, it sucked.
9: Oh.
3: Don't tell me you're going back to the way it was. I hate the way it was. We need something new. And that's the force, that's the energy that's driving the Democratic electorate now, and a lot of independents. And okay. So when you look at this, not and say, I don't understand why you don't trust the Democratic establishment, it's that, look, you proved your word wasn't good and your judgment is awful. Look at the way Chuck Schumer handled not this last shutdown, which he did okay, but the one before that, where he said, I'm not caving, I'm not caving, I'm not caving, I caved.
9: Yeah. Well,
3: that's typically what happens in Washington, because you can't keep the government shut, especially for Democrats who like believe in government.
9: Yes.
3: So
9: right.
3: Don't tell me that I should trust you when every time you have the opportunity, but one, this last shutdown was great, you break your word. It's not that. I mean, that's bad enough. So there's no level of, okay, well, you got some trust banked in that you could draw on. There isn't any. But more importantly, you don't understand the kind of shape we're in, and you don't understand the direction the country needs to take. You're telling us to go back to the way it sucked, and we are absolutely not having it.
9: All right. Interesting. Yeah, I'm not certain how they define what would be different. I mean, to me, there's still, of course, a great appeal to when, but I guess maybe I'm thinking of a different thing when people say we want to go back to the way it was. I thought they meant just sort of like generally the rule of law. And now
3: nobody thinks about the rule of law when they go to vote. They think about their wallet.
9: Right. I'm out there thinking about the rule of law. So, yes, normalcy would be fantastic. I'll take it. Now, you maybe want a different set of laws to be working with and allow to rule. But, okay, so that's where they are.
3: Okay, well, here is a freebie for you.
9: I got it. Yeah?
3: Here's a bumper sticker for you.
9: Oh, boy.
3: Okay?
9: Yeah. Where?
3: It's okay to make things better. Don't use the word restore.
9: Hmm.
3: I don't want to restore nothing.
9: Okay.
3: I want you to make it better.
9: Hmm.
3: You do that, I'll vote for you.
9: All right.
3: But don't tell me your goal is to go back to the way it was. Don't tell me your goal is to restore things. Don't tell me your goal is to revert. Don't tell me your goal is to go back to the way. Don't go back nothing. Okay. Go forward. Make it better. Change it.
9: All right. That's a,
3: you're 80 years old, retire.
9: Oh, yeah. Well, right. I guess if you're 80 years old and you don't know what could come next, possibly. I don't know.
3: And don't care because you'll be dead and I won't be. Come on, get out of there. Get somebody else. So that's the energy.
9: Interesting.
3: Now we can talk about the primaries.
9: All right.
3: Because that's the background.
9: I feel like we did this.
3: Trump sucks. The GOP sucks. Everybody hates them. Democrats are wishy-washy about what direction they want to go. It isn't about policy. It's about the general sense of restoration, and we don't want that.
9: I guess I could feel that same way, like when we say, if you want to restore, even if you want to limit it to the rule of law, like if we restore it to the rule of law the way things used to be, I guess that would also include things like, well, we won at the ballot box. There won't be any, you know, official
3: reprobation. Well, you know, the people who go to jail are people of color and poor people.
9: Yeah, exactly.
3: That's the way you want to go back to that rule of law? Come on.
9: I forgot. Yeah, right. We didn't actually have that kind of, you know, we're going back to the way things were, even in terms of the rule of law, means the people who perpetrated these enormous breaches of trust on a constitutional level walk again. Oh, no. Wait, actually, that sucks. Yeah, I don't want that. And that I see among even online and engaged progressives.
3: You see?
9: And everything.
3: Now you see.
9: Yeah, right. Okay. So, yeah, no, I hadn't really been watching for the idea of, no, we don't want, you know, we don't want to restore the rule of law. Most people still say rule of law. Yeah, sure, we want to restore that. But, I mean, the problem is we didn't really exercise it before. It was there. You could use it. You know, there was such a thing as a law and precedent. And if it didn't make sense, you'd have to explain yourself. But yeah, it was still never used to bring accountability to those who had done the deed in the first place, if they were electeds, and especially not if they were white people. Holy moly.
3: Well, you know, all men are created equal. That's what we want to restore. Well, was it so?
9: Yeah, all right. There you can say fairly. All right, that's not a restoration. That's an aspiration. Make it better. All right.
3: Yes.
9: Yeah. Well,
3: so that's the
9: last 250 years.
3: So now look at the most important election.
9: Oh.

0: That's in the NBA. So all of that. So now we go to Missouri one. Wesley Bell, normie Democrat.
1: Okay.
0: He is in Congress right now, Democratic primary. He's running against a perennial nut job, Cori Bush, who
1: Oh,
0: was in Congress but got beat.
1: perennial mud job.
0: Russell Drew, a center-left commentator, describes her. Cori Bush is the Victoria Spartz of Nancy Mace's. She is an attention seeker who does nothing.
1: Oh no. All right, well,
0: You
1: I
0: probably don't
1: guess.
0: remember all the scandals about Cori Bush because, like, she's not there, not in your face, and who remembers? But this is from NPR back in 2024. Representative Cori Bush is under investigation after hiring her husband as security.
1: Oh. Well, you don't want to do
0: Bush says she's fully cooperating. Justice Department declined to comment. She
1: that.
0: retained her now
1: Okay.
0: husband as part of her security team and claims he's able to provide services at below market rate.
1: All right. That, well, she's using the economic language. Okay, sure.
0: Right. Congressional
1: Wow.
0: ethics rules for members of the House of Representatives permit family members to be paid from campaign funds or bona fide services so long as payments do not exceed fair market value.
1: So she's trying to use the magic words there to save it, but it's
0: Yeah.
1: still nepotism. All right.
0: In addition to the Justice Department, Bush says the Federal Election Commission and the House Committee on Ethics are also reviewing the matter. That's one of many. So, that's who she was. And it's good that she lost. I mean, she
1: Huh.
0: got slammed. She got whomped. It wasn't
1: Well,
0: even close.
1: look, voters spoke. I'll take your advice. You know, what can I tell you? I don't remember her that clear. I remember who she was. I remember that she put herself in harm's way with her controversies. I only barely remember what they were, but she was,
0: Right, exactly. I just mentioned one. You just have to
1: yeah.
0: go back. I'm sure there were bigger ones. I'm sure there were other ones, but not a good candidate. And so she won't be the one running in the November election,
1: All
0: just
1: right,
0: saying.
1: well, that settles that.
0: Yeah.
1: And apparently overwhelming sentiment there, so I guess the voters of Missouri One are happy.
0: The
1: Where
0: other
1: is
0: interesting
1: Missouri
0: thing
1: One?
0: David Carroll pointed out, and this was early in the night before El Sayed's lead vanished. El Sayed is winning big in Michigan. Wesley Bell is winning big in the rematch with Cori Bush in St. Louis. Unlike in 2024, Wesley Bell is leading in both the suburbs and the city. So maybe not everything is about Israel, Palestinians, or AIPAC, which opposed El Sayed and backed Wesley Bell. That was the interesting part about that.
1: Okay.
0: So, yeah, I don't think everything is about Gaza, Palestine, Israel. But in Michigan,
1: Not
0: it
1: for
0: played a
1: everybody.
0: role
1: Sure.
0: because El Sayed was running against Haley Stevens, who was backed by AIPAC.
1: Yeah.
0: Everybody
1: Why should
0: thought,
1: they
0: after
1: even do
0: looking
1: that?
0: at the polls with a 13-point lead average for El Sayed, that he'd romp. He didn't. He won. He probably won. Only NBC has called it. AP hasn't yet.
1: Oh, I didn't know that.
0: But he's only got a 1.3% lead.
1: I mean, that's
0: When people are
1: ordinarily
0: expecting him
1: enough.
0: to have 7, 8, 9, even if look,
1: 13.
0: these Michigan primary polls are really difficult to do because you don't know who's showing up.
1: Right.
0: You don't know if the seniors who were reluctant to answer the polls are going to show up. You don't know if the really enthusiastic young
1: Uh-oh.
0: people
1: Yes.
0: who answer the polls
1: Enthusiasms.
0: and push it left are actually going to show up. You just don't know.
1: It's a lot easier to decide, screw it, with a primary, especially if you're one of the people who said, well, you know, I'll back the winner regardless anyway. And then you find yourself at closing time on the polls saying, oh, I forgot to go. I'm busy. I got to get dinner on the table, whatever. A Democrat's going to win the primary, so do I really need to go?
0: Right. And
1: You
0: so,
1: do. You
0: my
1: do. You
0: rant before
1: should.
0: about how people just don't want the status quo, they don't want to
1: Yeah.
0: return to the status quo because the status quo sucked. They want something better. Two black men were interviewed in
1: What? No
0: Michigan for
1: way.
0: the primary
1: All
0: and
1: right.
0: asked who they're voting for and why.
1: All right. Seems
0: Okay.
1: fair.
0: And they didn't give the answer you'd think they would give.
1: Well, we'll see
0: It
1: about
0: wasn't
1: that.
0: about, I like this person because of policy, or I like that person because I trust them more. It was, you know what? There's too many guys in the Senate.
1: Oh.

0: Huh.
1: You need some women.
0: Really? All right.
1: So Hailee Stevens,
0: Cool, I
1: who I
0: guess.
1: said last week was finishing strong,
0: Right.
1: and Elsa Ayat, who's also finishing strong, nearly tied. And you know, here's the really interesting part pointed out by Mark Lippman, one of our readers at the Daily Coast. You know, the margin here where Elsa Ayat wins by like 1.3%, we're talking about 17, 18. What are we talking about here, says Arianta? We're talking about like 17, 18,000 votes.
0: Okay,
1: That
0: yeah.
1: was the same margin Bernie had over Hillary when he won Michigan in 2016. It's the same divide.
0: Oh, Well, is it the
1: It's the
0: same
1: same
0: people?
1: people.
0: Although
1: There are
0: some
1: people
0: of
1: who
0: them
1: don't
0: are.
1: trust Hillary Clinton for various and sundry reasons, and there are people who don't trust Bernie Sanders for various and sundry reasons. In Michigan, in the Democratic Party, there's 20,000 more Sanders voters than there are Clinton voters, and the same thing repeated now. Not necessarily the same voters, not necessarily the same people, but there you have
0: Yeah,
1: it. It's
0: right.
1: not a surprise. That's what happens in Michigan.
0: I guess so. They're really holding steady there too, because some of those people when Bernie Sanders weren't old enough to vote. Now they are, and some of the people who were old enough to vote are dead. And
1: Right. So what
0: yeah.
1: happens now? We don't know. But in
0: I
1: that
0: guess. Yeah,
1: environment,
0: what does it
1: anybody
0: tell
1: can win.
0: us?
1: That was the point I was trying to make with the beginning
0: Ah,
1: of
0: good
1: this whole
0: point.
1: segment here. The
0: Yeah.
1: Republicans are so bad that anybody can win. Now, you may
0: I
1: argue
0: guess. Right.
1: that the nonpartisan polls, like Glenn Gariff, who the Detroit News uses, who said Hillary Stevens was up by 7, that's actually a pretty reasonable margin given the outcome in a primary state where primaries are tough to poll, as opposed to the ones that El Sayed hired and pushed out there. Oh, we polled overnight and he's up by 19. Well, that was ridiculous.
0: Okay.
1: The point there is that the Stevens voters are there. They're the older voters. And
0: They are there.
1: basically, she'll get the non-white voters. And Bernie, which is to say El Sayed, will get, endorsed by Bernie, will get the upscale white voters, just like Bernie does. And
0: Okay.
1: the question is, can the party come together? They didn't in 2016. They almost did, but fell short. And will they this time? Well, Mallory McMorrow is playing peacemaker. Like at 2 a.m., she says, "I endorse El Sayed. I hope everybody comes with me. We have to unite. We have to beat Tom Tiffany. We have to beat the, or Mike Rogers, rather. Tom Tiffany's running
0: Oh,
1: for governor
0: we'll beat him
1: in
0: too.
1: Wisconsin next week. But we have to beat the Republican, Mike Rogers, one of the generic Mikes. And so everybody should get behind El Sayed. Now, El Sayed has said and done things that make people very uncomfortable with him. He
0: Yeah, but
1: won't
0: not like
1: affirm
0: Chuck
1: Israel's right to
0: Edwards.
1: exist, for example. He was part of the uncommitted movement. He helped found it. He's distrusted. And McMorrow and others have said, you know, here's how you handle this. I don't agree with everything he has said or done. I don't agree with everything that DSA says and does. But I'm
0: Well, she's
1: voting
0: not
1: for
0: from
1: him because
0: DSA.
1: I want a Democratic Senate over a Republican Senate. It's that simple.
0: All right.
1: Now, for some people, it isn't that simple, but for her, it is. And so it's a good line. And, you know, people should consider it because that, in the end, is what we're trying to do here.
0: Yes. Well, that is interesting, and it is interesting a thing to say about. I had forgotten somehow, although you've said it a couple times, that El Sayed was, I guess, did he rise to prominence this way as a member of the uncommitted
1: Well, he
0: movement?
1: was
0: Was he?
1: also a public health expert in
0: Okay.
1: Michigan, so he's known for that too. It's
0: All
1: not the
0: right. There
1: only
0: you go.
1: claim
0: All
1: to
0: right.
1: fame, but it is part of his
0: Yes, that's
1: background
0: right
1: and
0: too.
1: resume.
0: I just don't. Yeah, I'm sure I would know this better if I was living there in the middle of this contest. But I know you have mentioned both things. Yeah, but I guess it's interesting for somebody who was attached to the uncommitted movement to be. It's interesting to watch him be the beneficiary of another Democrat saying, "Hey, I don't agree with him on some important things, but I am endorsing him because it's important that we endorse our fellow Democrats and make sure that they win the seat." And yeah, that was sort of the point. And we're doing this for the person who was participating in the movement. Oh, well, not always. Sometimes you can say,
1: Yeah,
0: screw that
1: yeah.
0: guy.
1: Well, look,
0: Oh.
1: uncommitted refused to protest Republicans. They only
0: Yeah.
1: protested Democrats. But If you're over it, I'm over it.
0: Okay.
1: Because Abdul El-Sayed is going to be protesting whatever Mike Rogers stands for, and his job now is to tie Mike Rogers to an incredibly unpopular GOP and president.
0: All right.
1: Which the GOP is making easier because they're a cult and they refuse to budge, and they're going to try to nominate confirm Todd Blanche as the next crook in charge of the Department of Justice.
0: Yes.
1: Probably the most crooked attorney general since John Mitchell with Nixon.
0: Yeah.
1: And how do we know he's going to be confirmed? Because Susan Collins has announced that she's voting no.
0: Yeah, that's right. You'd think
1: Susan Collins only votes no when the votes are already there.
0: Right.
1: Let's be very clear on this.
0: Yeah.
1: But you know the other thing that's really clear to me?
0: What?
1: Maine should change the constitution, the state constitution, and the Democrats in power should change the national U.S. constitution.
0: Oh.
1: To make it that Maine senators have to be reelected every month. Because if Susan Collins was running for election every month, she'd be a damn good senator.
0: Yeah, I guess so. She changes her mind when things are close, when the election is looming.
1: Yeah.
0: Yeah.
1: She's a moderate Republican. That's fine. You know, if she votes no on stuff like this, that's fine. Mm. But do it every week. Do it every month. Do it every vote. You claim that you come to every vote. You never missed a vote in 10,000 times. Fine. But vote the right way. I don't care how often you vote.
0: Oh, yeah. Well,
1: I care about how you nothing. Vote.
0: Yeah. Frequency of voting doesn't help me. All right. Yeah, that is interesting. And I'm still stuck on the Michigan thing. Just the idea of that'd be interesting to say to somebody from Uncommitted. Well, you know, I'm not entirely certain I'm going to come together and back the party here. But
1: I'm uncommitted.
0: But, yeah. But it is interesting that he sees the necessity of coming together and unifying in a big tent when he's the nominee.
1: Yeah, we'll do it. Fine. Okay. Better late than never.
0: Like you say, and if McMorrow can say I'm over it, we need to do this. All right, you know what? I said that's what the uncommitted people ought to be doing, but they wouldn't.
1: Yeah,
0: do
1: and
0: it.
1: McMorrow said believe. I'm paraphrasing, but she actually said believe me, I know from difficult primaries.
0: Mm, yeah, all right. That's
1: and I'm telling
0: fair.
1: You, I'm wholeheartedly backing LCA because he's a Democratic nominee. Get behind
0: okay,
1: him.
0: Me too then. All right. Oh, that's the Me Too movement. And for me too, but totally
1: ooh,
0: different reasons.
1: I'm watching on the screen live.
0: Oh,
1: and the happening? New York Times just checked off Abdul El-Sayed as winning, so okay. They join NBC. AP must have called.
0: They heard you. All right. They said it's time to get behind. They heard you quoting McMorrow that it's time to get behind him. And all right. Yeah. Interesting phenomenon. And I hope you enjoy the Democratic backing and see how that feels. And realize that maybe you could do the same.
1: El-Sayed campaign says Stevens has called to concede in Michigan Senate primaries, says AP, 12 minutes ago.
0: That must have been a fun call.
1: AP has not yet called the race, but Stevens did.
0: Yes, right. She called El-Sayed to call the race as well. And
1: El-Sayed calls for unity to defeat Rogers.
0: Hey,
1: what
0: do
1: happened
0: you know?
1: Tonight? We have a responsibility to ensure that we unite to make sure Mike Rogers never sees the inside of the U.S. Senator, a U.S. Senate. El-Sayed, a former Wayne County health director, campaigned on Medicare for All, campaign finance reform, and ending military aid to Israel. Stevens focused on manufacturing and the economy. She stressed her past victories in tough races. So there you have it.
0: Okay. Done. That's fine. We can take it. Interesting. Good. Glad you learned. Maybe the unity idea, how important it is.
1: Better late than never.
0: Sure.
1: Or like Felix Frankfurter said a century ago, you know, better to come to wisdom late than never.
0: That, yeah. All right. That seems like the same thing as better late than never, but okay.
1: Yeah, you know.
0: Just added some wisdom in it. I mean, it's better to come to ranch dressing than never.
1: Yeah,
0: I guess.
1: I still don't understand why ranch. I love ranch dressing, but why was it so popular with the World Cup people? I have no idea.
0: I guess they've never seen it before, and I don't know how that could be. But you know, I who knew that you had to export it? I guess it's just one of those things we took for granted. But yes. Ranch dressing, enormously important. I should have bought shares in Hidden Valley, I guess, during the World Cup. True. Well, better late than never. It applies to almost everything, I guess. I guess that just that undercuts the importance of wisdom. Like comparing wisdom to ranch dressing doesn't do anything for the people trying to get other people to be wiser. You know what I'm saying?
1: Yep.
0: Okay.
1: Yep.
0: Very good. All right. Good. Somebody knew what I was saying. That's good news. We've come to the end almost of our Wednesday preparations. We're not quite ready for the music, but you know, just to make sure that we play.
2: Go away and come back tomorrow.
0: We want the instructions out there. Yeah. Okay. You'll do it, and Al Sayed will do it as well. He's now into Unity, so that's good news. If we say the tent demands that you come back tomorrow, it's pretty good odds he will. All right. Thank you, Greg. Anything else we want to sneak in? We still got time before the music starts to play, like a half a minute, I think, before the music starts. And then we got half a minute after that to say anything else. So I don't know. No, nothing. Okay, that's fine.
1: You fill the space. It's not my problem.
0: That.
1: It's your problem.
0: Yeah,
1: it's your show.
0: Yeah, but I only have 1 minute to do it with, too. All right. Well, we'll catch up with all those things. When the second half begins, we'll switch gears and catch you up with news stories from all over the place. I guess one of the things I was just chatting with Greg during one of the breaks was this would not normally make our radar, but I guess when Greg said he wanted to talk about the environment and then said no, not climate change, the political environment there. But if you were disappointed, there is news. I picked this up just as the show was starting. The Danube River, which is not here, it's in Europe. The Danube River apparently drying up during this heat wave. Interesting, and revealing the wrecks of Nazi warships from World War II. That seems to be of some interest. We'll talk about that next.
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0: All right, welcome back now to the Gay Girl in the Morning Show here on Netroots Radio. Late breaking news that I would have brought up for Greg if he were able to stay. I mean, I guess he's able to stay, I suppose. But let me open it up here. We didn't fit it in the first half, but he might be interested to see this. You might be interested to see this. Although, I guess I feel like I should cover. Well, shall we return to the Danube River thing? No. Just know this. World War II is back because of climate conditions in Europe. And I say that there's. I don't know if I would have been moved to waste anybody's time with the. I mean, certainly climate environment and climate change advocates think it's worthwhile bringing up major river. I think the second longest in Europe, and it has its own waltz. So, that's pretty important. But drying up and revealing the hulks of Nazi warships, but apparently also like fossils, mammoth bones. That's pretty amazing as well. So how long have those been covered up? Well, it's been quite a while since the Danube was this low. But there's other World War II / climate change related news, which was, here we are. I happen to have a CBS News article, and I think you can probably believe them on this, even though Barry Weiss, about the Danube. But then, it has the sidebar of other related articles. Related headline from CBS News, World War II explosives emerge and detonate. There's a lot of unexploded ordnance still around. How many years, like 80 years after the war, we're finding these things. But they're apparently emerging and detonating in wildfires in France. And, they too have been dealing with a lot of wildfire. And that's an added danger that we don't think about a lot during our wildfires. It's bad enough your house burns down. But if the woods, behind the house are also exploding with World War II ordnance. Well, that would be extraordinarily unusual for here in the United States. But yes, a huge forest fire near Bordeaux in southwestern France, it is reported, has revealed, in the form of exploding, them. World War II shells in the village of, oh boy, French names, Le Porge, I suppose, P-O-R-G-E, where all residents returned to their homes on Monday after days of demining operations. Around 400 shells and pieces of ammunition have been recovered in the area where over 150 homes were destroyed by flames, according to local authorities. During the fire, blasts were heard, initially mistaken for exploding gas cylinders, but they may have been these shells, according to Fire Commander Thomas Mimiao. I have no idea how it is. M-I-M-I, Mimi, like A-G-U-A, A-G-U-E. Mimiao, I have no idea. That's not a French surname I've run into before. According to, and if it was, I still wouldn't be able to pronounce it. According to the BBC News, more than 100 explosions were heard on the second night of the fire, and Mayor Martial Zaninetti told French news outlet France Info, thank you very much, French news outlet, for picking an English name that I can pronounce. The blasts were similar to, quote, the sound of war. That would, of course, be on account of all the exploding ammunition. There were ammunition depots buried in land within our municipality, but we didn't know it, and they exploded, Zaninetti told France Info. Zaninetti said there was even one that went through a house. Yikes, like a gun fail thing. The munitions, both German and French, consist mainly of mortar shells along with some high-explosive anti-tank shells. We don't really know why they're there. We think they were just abandoned, says the guy whose name I couldn't pronounce before. Numerous fires have broken out in France since the start of the summer, particularly in the Bordeaux region, where the most serious blaze since 1949, which is almost about the time of that war, has now been brought under control after burning more than 99,000 acres in about 10 days without reaching the major wine estates of the region, in case you were worried about that. That's good news, I guess. Munitions from the war have surfaced in France before. Last year, trains were brought to a halt around Paris following the discovery of an unexploded bomb dating back to World War II near tracks serving the French capital's busy Gare du Nord station. In 2012, about 1,000 people were evacuated in Marseille so officials could remove a one-ton German bomb from the war. Of course, they really mean remove it from the ground. The bomb was from the war. They were removing it from the ground. They said, we removed it from the war. It removed itself from the war by not exploding. But never mind that. That's not what we're talking about. So, interesting. That's a new twist to have to deal with, I guess. That hasn't been the issue for us, but of course, I haven't mentioned, I don't think, the terrible fires menacing the Spokane, Washington area. If you're listening there, you might think that's an oversight, and it is. You'd be right about that. But I guess we're lucky we got the chance to actually visit Spokane during our big cross-country road trip, so, you know, we feel it a little bit. None of the areas where we spent time, brief though it was, in Spokane are directly impacted, i.e. burned down by the fire. But it's pretty damn close to the city itself and really a bad situation there and people evacuating and 600 and 700 structures burned overnight, not last night, but the night before last. So it's really, it is quite serious. And now I did see some news, and it's really unclear exactly what's going on, but they've detained someone who they think might be responsible for the fire, but I only saw maybe the worst AI summaries I've ever seen of an article, and I don't even think I've seen it before, but I saw, what was I looking at? Oh, well, I guess the quality of the news wasn't going to be great. It was just one of those Weather Channel alerts where they say, you know, you can click on the thing and we'll give you the latest news. And I did click on it, but what I got was primarily, it was a link to the news article, but the first thing they led with was an AI summary of the news. And you read that article?
4: I did.
0: Production assistant? Yeah.
4: Yes.
0: Do you have it handy? I would like to know the details because you should tell the AI version of it was like, I see what they're doing here, but like you should be presenting a better set of facts. They detained this guy. What was interesting to me was that he had been questioned before in regard to, was it the other current fires or was it previous fires?
5: Previous.
0: So like right away, you're like, well, that sounds pretty bad. Like if you're in the jury pool, right? I don't know. You were questioned before about arson and then you're questioned again about arson. Like arson, really? It sounds like you're an arsonist. But then they were like, and guess what? It says click here to find out. You know, this is an AI presentation. Click here to find out what they found in his backpack when they questioned him. And I was like, oh, okay. Like, if you tell me it was a flamethrower or a can of gasoline, all right, I gotcha. You know, still only circumstantial, but, you know, whatever. I'll go to court with that one. So they were like, well, he had a backpack and a fanny pack, which I know the people in England think is hilarious. And I just think it's hilarious because fanny pack, the thing is, he was questioned about fires from the 1980s. That's what it was. Or was fanny packs in the 90s, probably. Anyway, it doesn't matter. They said he had a fanny pack and a backpack. Sure. Okay. So that makes it sound like, oh, he's carrying a lot of fire setting equipment. And in it, which one? I don't know. They didn't say. Cigarettes, waterproof matches, and a butane lighter. And I was like, well, okay, that's not great evidence, actually. But then they were like, oh, also, in 2010, he murdered his father in Arizona. All right, that's bad again. I think Jeanine Pirro could probably handle this case. I mean, I don't know what to tell you. The evidence was the evidence might not be that scattered and messy. It may just be that AI has a dumb way of revealing it to you. So I don't know. I'll take a look at the article if I can. Did you find it and send it or no?
5: No, no. I was going to tell you.
0: Oh, you're going to tell? Oh, right. Yeah, please. That's even better. Let me move the equipment here. Oh, no, I can't.
5: That's okay.
0: Not very easily. Yes.
5: Yes. Well, your summary was correct. In
0: all right.
5: He did kill his father.
0: I mean, what am I laughing at? He killed his father. Right.
5: And was questioned previously for previous fires.
0: All right.
5: But in this situation, a guy was driving along and saw him sort of acting shifty.
0: Yes,
5: and,
0: shifty. I murdered my father.
5: And took note
0: Damn
5: of
0: it.
5: Him and was going to stop and do something, but didn't. Went back home.
0: I'm not going to go. He murdered his father.
5: Which was not far from his house.
0: Yeah.
5: And then I think his daughter said, hey, there is a fire right where that guy, turns out right where the guy was standing. So he called the police immediately.
0: Yeah.
5: And they went because he was, I guess, still around. And they picked him up and he identified him as the guy he saw acting shifty in the spot where the fire started.
0: Okay. I mean, that's something. And then I guess from there you build the case. Well, he was just standing around and, I mean, it's dry conditions. Well, he had a cigarette. Yeah, I mean, but and that can accidentally start fires or intentionally. That's not enough. He murdered his father. That's more. He's started fires before, or at least we thought so. Okay. It's starting to come together. I wouldn't send AI to do the prosecution, but, you know, very interesting. So, yeah, I guess it's something. You know, if you think that there's arson involved, certainly, and if you're standing there and there's no fire, but one nervous person acting weird, and then there is fire, and that person is still there, you know, I guess I'd take a look too. I don't know. It was a very unusual, and I really have to blame AI's summary for that. And why are you offering me an AI summary at all, really? But okay, the article is there and it's real. In other news, also spotted by the production staff, this is also very interesting, and it's from the New York Times, and it's not AI, as far as I know. How about this for the state of things in America? This might be, I don't know, we'll see whether this is depressing to you or just makes you want to fight more. I'm not sure which. They were voted out, is the headline. They refused to leave. Now what? Well, that is a good question. What's happening? Who's doing it? And more importantly, perhaps what party are they from? I'm curious about this. It's happening in Avenal, California, a city in the rural Central Valley that has become an unlikely example of election denialism months after a recall election. Let's see what's going on here. Livia Albeck Ripka is on the reporting. Oh, and look at this. They give the picture of the person responsible for the visuals in the presentation, which is not usually the case, but is increasingly the case when, I guess, if the visuals play a big part in the storytelling. It always plays a big part in the storytelling. I don't know. Oh, good. Credit here then to Philip Chung, all both reporting and visually presenting the story here. Earlier this year, the voters of Avenal, the community in California's rural Central Valley, ousted their mayor and all but one member of their city council. Leaders of the recall celebrated the effort as democracy in action. The message, get out. But more than 3 months after the election, the recalled officials still won't leave, claiming the process was unlawful. Uh-oh. At a meeting in June, they made it official, voting 3-0 to ignore the results. I'm going to need an accounting of this. It's right here, I guess. Their refusal to cede power, highly unusual, even in an era of election denialism, raises a host of legal and political questions and has triggered one of the messiest recall battles in modern California history. Town halls have devolved into screaming matches. Residents have accused one another of spreading falsehoods and malicious AI-generated memes. There's AI again. And of racially charged jabs. Racially charged, usually newspaper language for racist. In the former oil boom town turned migrant farming community, one recall supporter asked the ousted mayor, who emigrated from Tijuana as a teenager, if he needed something translated into Spanish. Oh, I wasn't prepared for it going there. Okay. Avenal now finds itself at the unlikely center of a debate that has plagued federal, state, and local races across the country. What happens when elected officials refuse to follow democratic norms? That's, by the way, called the K-Girl in the Morning Show on Netroots Radio. The whole damn thing for 12-plus years has been, what happens when elected officials refuse to follow democratic norms? And it is rather picture rich here. Great photos. I can see why they wanted to give credit to the photographer / visual presenter, Philip Chung. Anyway, some great shots from around town. They got a cool old movie theater, like with the old school neon marquee and everything. Very cool. Wish I had seen that while I was there, but we weren't driving down the Central Valley. Some experts said the situation was a microcosm of a growing distrust of the elections process. And I'm reading you this story because I'm not an expert, I guess, but I'm one of the people. Sure, I'm an expert. Why not? Who would say that, yes, it is a microcosm of a growing distrust of the elections process, and you should be looking out for it. And that it is fanned by President Trump's refusal to accept the results of the 2020 presidential race. And you don't need a microcosm. Again, I'll remind you, because I'm such an expert, when the record says, yeah, he already said that that election was invalid and then forged Electoral College vote certificates to try to engineer a coup right there and then. Forget microcosms. That was a macrocosm. It was right there in front of everybody. But back to California. It's very concerning to me that we have a situation in our nation where if we don't like election results, we say it's rigged, said Kathy Darling Allen, a retired election official and the chair of the board of the nonpartisan California Voter Foundation. That behavior is being modeled, Ms. Allen added, at the highest levels of our nation. Some people might say it was a permission structure for other Republicans. Recalled officials are required by state law. It says required, but nothing self-executing, don't forget that, required to leave office right after votes are certified, which, you know, you'd think that maybe somebody could go to court and say this 3-0 vote to stay doesn't mean anything. They've, you know, three people voted for nothing and for no reason, and they just were randomly, you know, I don't care what they decided they wanted to have for lunch. They're not speaking for the town. But anyway, recalled officials required by state law to leave office right after votes are certified. In Avenel, oh, that might be the loophole. Did they certify? In Avenel, because four of the five council seats were vacated simultaneously, those positions would ordinarily have been filled by a special election. Oh, yeah, right. That's the other complication. The recall gets people out, but it doesn't put people in. They really need to work on that. But the recalled mayor, Alvaro Preciado, who also is a member of the council, it's one of those town structures where I don't know whether they rotate or not, but it's not a separate office. Got it. So the mayor, also a member of the council, maintains that the county was not authorized to run the election in the first place. So just layer upon layer of denialism. He does not see himself as an election denier. I am not refusing to step down. I am just waiting for the due process to be completed. Wow. Okay, Mr. Preciado said, referring to ongoing legal proceedings between recall supporters, county, and the ousted officials. It's actually beginning to make some sense to me here. Avenel sits roughly halfway between Los Angeles and San Francisco, tucked into the hills that many Californians see as a blur as they zip along Interstate 5. Wow. The city, with less than 14,000 people, has a landfill and a large state prison whose inmates make up just over a quarter of the population. A majority of the residents identify as Hispanic or Latino. The city is the smallest of four in Kings County, a part of California known for its dairy, pistachios, and attachment to the status quo. That is some. That's a threesome right there. Okay, so pistachio ice cream, I guess, really is what we're talking about. And nothing else should be put in a pistachio ice cream because status quo. I'm okay with pistachio ice cream. It's a favorite of mine. On a couple of blocks with churches, taquerias, and variety stores, some residents say they knew little of the recall dispute or had chosen to remain out of it. One said she was unable to vote in the recall election because of her legal status. Aha, see, nobody's trying to cheat. They know their legal status and they don't do it. Another said he resented that it had become the first thing some people brought up when you walked into a room. Well, get over it. People don't even say, how are you doing? Said Carlos Pena. I assume Pena. There's no tilde on it, but otherwise it's Pena. 38, who runs a restaurant on Main Street that is also the community's only bar. First thing is, so what do you think? He added, what side are you on? Well, kind of important. I can see that. But I guess if you run a bar, you're hoping people will make more conversation about, well, I guess in California, it won't be about the Mets or Yankees. So, you know, they got their own baseball teams to discuss. The recall effort began more than a year ago, set off by a controversy over the local fire department. Rather than rely on Kings County, city leaders said they would set up their own volunteer-run service. Residents of the isolated community panicked. Some accused city officials of making the decision behind closed doors. Doesn't really explain the anxiety, but, you know, I'm told that it's about this thing. Other grievances had also been accumulating. Dalila Barajas, 50, a longtime resident, was also fed up by what she called a lack of transparency, accountability, and respect for the community. I'm like, okay, the only way that this is going to get fixed is if we start a recall, she said. I guess I would have appreciated more background on why the fire department freak out here, but, Ms. Barajas, a former county employee, joined with two other women, Veronica Loya, 56, who works for an environmental justice organization, and fears that the city's large landfill is toxic to the community. All right. And Ginger Wallace, 50, whose family has lived in Avenel for generations and has close ties to the county fire department. That makes a little more sense, even if the whole controversy over the fire department itself doesn't yet. Ms. Wallace and Ms. Barajas, who describes herself as a fourth generation Mexican American. All right. You've lived in here for generations. So have I. And how interesting is that? Mexican American versus an American saying, no, we've been here for generations. But then you must have noticed that the Mexican Americans have been here for even longer. Anyway, Wallace and Barajas also expressed frustration that city council members were pushing aside the city's historical traditions to cater to the immigrant community. Well, okay. I mean, that's interesting that that's such a problem. They said they were disappointed that an annual celebration of the city's origins, known as Old Timers Day, now featured Spanish music and lucha libre wrestling. Oh, no. I'm not really certain where people are in all this. This is very confusing and odd. Pretty soon, the actual roots of Avenel are going to be gone, Ms. Barajas said. I don't even know what she thinks the real roots are. The women organized and rallied, and Ms. Barajas and Ms. Wallace knocked on the doors of more than 1,500 homes, collecting 650 signatures, 124 more than they needed, to trigger the recall, they said. Okay. In April, more than 76% of voters supported recalling the mayor, Mr. Preciado, and three other council members, Leticia Gomez, David Reynosa, and Pablo Hernandez. The women spared the only other council members, Ricardo Verdugo, there's just the one member, because they said they saw him as an ally. But at City Hall, a cramped building where residents still pay bills in person, business continued to proceed largely as usual. I said, well, something's not right. Something was done illegal, said Mr. Preciado, 67, who had been an elected official in Avenel for 16 years. He said he believed recall organizers had misled residents about what they were voting for and obtained signatures from people who no longer lived in the city. He said he did not trust the county to verify the signatures. Well, we've heard that excuse before. Both the county and recall organizers maintained that the election was conducted in accordance with state law. Another of the recalled council members, Mr. Hernandez, 57, everybody seems to be about 50 years old here except the mayor, said he was saddened to be recalled after 8 years of service. It's part of my life. How could I leave? Said Mr. Hernandez, who on a balmy evening in late June was at a local movie theater leading a round of Loteria, the Mexican card game. Maybe that's a legal thing, he added, but my heart doesn't understand that. Okay, like me, I lost the election and I have to leave. That's legal, but my heart doesn't understand it. I mean, I guess teach it. I don't know what to tell you. Some of the ousted leaders and their supporters have accused recall proponents of being emboldened by the Trump administration to lead a partisan, racially motivated campaign. All of the recalled officials are Latino, but of course, so was the not recalled one. I don't know. I'm not certain where to sit. But now, this is the first clarification, I think, of the whole thing. Okay, so I got the idea, frankly, from the pictures of the women who were just being discussed, that, yeah, they're probably a little Trumpy. I mean, one of them, it's a newspaper article, right? One of them put on a nice blouse and went outside and had her picture taken. The other one was like, no, just... I'm wearing my World of Outlaws 2022 t-shirt, and that's fine. Take my picture. It doesn't make a damn bit of difference. So, all right, very Trumpy recall thing. And I could see, you know, it's funny. Like, I'm worried about Trumpy people saying the election results don't matter. I'm staying in office. And... I guess they will, and they'll point to, what about those people who stayed in office after being recalled in I've forgotten the name of the town already, even though I've read it five times, but Avenel, California. So if they stayed, we can too. I don't know, though. It's not the same situation. A recall versus also your term is over and you also lost re-election. Anyway, some of the ousted leaders and their supporters have accused recall proponents of being emboldened by the Trump administration, right? Recall organizers said they never discussed their party affiliations with one another since they were focused on local issues, and they rejected the idea that the campaign was in any way racially motivated. That's their cop-out, said Ms. Loya, the recall organizer who works for the Environmental Justice Group. They're not usually Trumpy, right? I'm Hispanic, I'm Latina, and I'm proud. Okay, so it definitely crosses some lines there. That seems obvious. And, the whole historical Mexican-American for many, many generations thing plays into it, I guess, versus maybe some tensions between though they are Mexican-American by heritage, have been there a long time, maybe don't think of themselves as necessarily aligned with the what they would call, what they would think of as newcomers, who are also Mexican-American, and who no doubt migrated to the area for much the same reason, a better life, richer farmland, what have you. But I could see themselves distinguishing themselves from newcomers and aligning themselves with the other local opponents of newcomers, the Trumpy weirdos in the area. All right, more on this when we return. Hi, everybody. It's me, David, still your host for the K-Grow in the Morning Show after all these years. Thank you for all your continuing support for the show. 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It's easier than ever to sign up for, say, one crisp dollar bill for every information-packed two-hour show. If you're the plan ahead type, there's even a year-long subscription program that saves you 15% on the cover price. Or it would if there was a cover price, or even a cover, for that matter. patreon.com/KAGROX. Thanks again for all your support. All right, welcome back now to the K-Grow in the Morning Show here on Roots Radio. So, yeah, this has become a fascinating story. It's not at all as straightforward as the headline might have hinted, but it rarely is. But yeah, interesting. I'm glad we sat down to read this thing. There's elements of this and cross currents all over the place. And it's good to get the fuller picture and to be able to, if necessary later, differentiate this case from, let's say, a national case taking place on the congressional stage January 3rd, 2027. So where were we here? I think we had just gotten through this bit about one of the organizers of the recall being not only Latina herself, but someone who works for an environmental justice group, not usually among the ranks of the Trumpy. So that's pretty interesting, too. The conflict may take months to resolve, as would such a conflict probably in January if it takes place in Congress, and the delay will be the point there. The California Attorney General has granted the recall organizers permission to sue the ousted officials in a quo warranto lawsuit, with a link, I guess, to what that is about, if you want to look into the terminology there, a rarely used legal remedy that could force the officials from office. That case is still making its way through the courts. And I guess I'm just sort of curious offhand, what are they pointing to in terms of quo warranto? What is quo warranto? It is a special form of legal action used to resolve a dispute over whether a specific person has the legal right to hold the public office that he or she occupies. I guess that would be the sort of writ you need to send somebody that you want to eject from office versus ordinarily this sort of business I think of as being handled by writs of mandamus. But a writ of mandamus is to someone who's occupying office and who is supposed to occupy that office to direct them to do something that they are legally bound to do but are otherwise refusing to do. But it only makes sense to send a writ of mandamus to someone who's supposed to be in office. So I guess you need a different writ to send to somebody who who's supposed to have been ejected from office. It's interesting. By the way, quo warranto, not available to decide whether an official has committed misconduct in office. That is something entirely different. But I guess if they were, say, impeached and convicted and they voted to remove them from office and they refused to leave, then you would enter the world of quo warranto instead. Okay. By the way, two pronunciations available for this, it says here, pronounced both quo warranto and quo warranto. Latin for by what authority, as in by what authority does this person hold this office? The term is still used today, even though the phrase no longer appears in the statutes. Okay, very interesting. Back to the article here. Separately, the district attorney's office for Kings County has opened a criminal investigation ordering raids on City Hall, as well as on the homes of the recalled officials and the city manager. It has also demanded that the recalled officials stop spending taxpayers' money. Both Ms. Barajas and Ms. Wallace are now running for city council, which on the one hand is maybe the natural consequence of this sort of conflict, but is also, it would be a lot easier for them to win seats on city council if they first conducted a big smear campaign and undermine the authority of the current city council. I don't know if that was the plan or just the natural consequence. In early July, Mr. Verdugo, the only council member who was not recalled, was he on the ballot and he prevailed, or was he not named in the recall movement? I'm not sure. He held a special meeting at an elementary school cafeteria to appoint himself the new mayor. This is getting complicated. Although, I guess he would be the new mayor. Maybe it's not an ego thing. All other members of the council were recalled. He wasn't. I guess it falls to him by default if they draw the mayors from among the current membership of the city council. Of course he's mayor. Without a quorum, though, the declaration was unlawful. But Mr. Verdugo said he did not see it as an issue. So there you go. He didn't see it. The other three were illegitimate meetings also, Mr. Verdugo told news outlets at the time in reference to city hall meetings held by the ousted officials. So what's the difference? He said. And the answer is none if there's no quorum. But, you know, other than that, what's the difference? There is none. Do you have any further questions? I guess not. All right. Very interesting. There's lots to differentiate the situation from what we speculated might be the case in Congress later on, or other places where elected officials refuse to certify someone else's election, not least of which because you would then send those people writs of mandamus, not quo warranto. We know why they're in office. We just don't know why they're not doing what they're supposed to be doing. All right. It's interesting. Let's see. Other things that are on the agenda that I meant to get to that we haven't done yet. Let's see. Oh, yes. Jeanine Pirro, I guess, still on the chopping block, but not yet fired by Trump. And a bit of funny news there, in addition to Trump kind of blowing up at her and saying, I don't know what she was thinking, and I disagree 100%. Apparently, Pirro decided to make a trip to the White House, toting a couple of boxes of evidence to show Trump what it was that convinced her that the damage was in fact not due to vandalism, as Trump continues to say he believes, but rather shoddy contractor work on the pool itself in the first place. And the high comedy of it all is, and I guess this helps explain, if you were wondering, like, for instance, well, does Jeanine Pirro, when she came out the first time and did the press conference and said, I'm indicting David Hearn and I guess others, and I don't know whether the others have had their cases dropped yet, but that doesn't seem to be coming through clearly in the articles, or at least I'm not remembering it. But I wondered, at that press conference, does Jeanine Pirro really believe this? Because most people had already seen, you know, hints about what the evidence really was going to be and what the damage was really from, and didn't believe her story. Her story was stupid to begin with. He's violently tugging at this stuff and hundreds of yards of gashes and thing, and pointing it at video evidence that doesn't show what they say it shows. You know, I think it was pretty plain she was going to lose this case and it was going to end this way. But you might have wondered, does Jeanine Pirro believe this, or does she just feel like she has to say this because Trump would, you know, kill her, whatever, if she didn't? And I guess the answer might be that she believed it. I mean, it was stupid to believe it. She's very dumb. Don't doubt that. But she may have believed it. And I think the evidence for her believing it is she heard that Trump was mad at her about dropping the case. And she decided, but if I go to the White House with the facts and the proof and the evidence, he'll see it my way because he's the kind of person that understands, you know, evidence. And he's not. And I think she probably, I guess she still is. And she just thought, we're in alignment on this because I believe the information I got from the Department of the Interior. I believe the information I got from the president. And that's enough for me and I'm going to proceed. And it was enough for him too. And that's why he's proceeding. And then the evidence presents itself. And she said, oh, actually, we can't do this. So she might be one of those people that believes in evidence and probably assumed that Trump was likewise a person that believed in evidence. And sure, people can sometimes make a mistake and misinterpret evidence. And I'll just go over there and reason with him and show him why this was inevitable. And I don't know if there's been a new pronouncement like Trump. I haven't seen him say, I heard her present the evidence, but she's still 100% wrong. But I think that's coming next. That's just where he is, which would be a real, then it would be really interesting to try to get inside Jeanine Pirro's otherwise empty head. I'd be a little bit curious, what does it feel like inside of a brain like that to come to the realization that the person you thought was super awesome and a smart and just the boldest leader America had ever seen is actually an insane idiot. I don't know how that goes down in Jeanine Pirro's head. I'd be somewhat curious to see whether she says, oh my God, I can't believe I got myself here, or whether she says, well, you know, nothing I can do. And is it because she's convinced herself that he's right, or is it because she's afraid for her family's safety if she doesn't knuckle under, or what? I'll be curious to know. CBS News, who, again, I don't trust very much because Barry Weiss, but looks like some of the people still have the story straight here. Pirro brought box of evidence to show Trump what caused reflecting pool damage. Sarah Lynch and Jennifer Jacobs on the story. You know, sparing you some of the useless details, she showed up with carting a box full of evidence to the White House on Monday in a bid to prove to President Trump, ideally, that the damage to the reflecting pool was caused by shoddy construction and not by vandals. U.S. Attorney for D.C. Jeanine Pirro, staunch ally of the president, made the case in a sometimes heated private meeting in the Oval Office on Monday, hours after Mr. Trump had publicly rebuked her for dropping criminal charges against Olympic canoeist, they keep reminding you, David Hearn. She was later photographed leaving the White House, carting a large white box and other bags, which, funny, normally that's a scene that's like, that's, she's just been fired and she cleaned out her desk. But her desk isn't at the White House. Sources said the boxes, in fact, contained all of the evidence collected from the Interior Department that exculpated Hearn and several others from criminal vandalism. A spokesperson for Pirro's office declined comment. Trump earlier in the day had accused Pirro of folding like an umbrella, which isn't usually what people, you know, come up with for the metaphor, or the simile, I guess, in this case, like an umbrella. But okay, they fold. After her office on Friday filed a motion dismissing the felony cases against Hearn, but again, not too sure what happened to everybody else. In the motion, prosecutors blamed the Interior Department for holding back critical evidence that they claimed they did not see until after they had secured the indictment from the grand jury in D.C.'s Superior Court. No one apparently asking the question, should you not have reviewed that information before deciding to indict? The answer is yes, but, you know, this is the shoot first, ask questions later administration. They said new information they had received indicated the damage was caused by a botched installation by a contractor, not vandalism, as the President and Interior Secretary Doug Burgum claimed. On Saturday, Burgum said in a post on Twitter, the evidence is clear. Vandals have repeatedly caused damage to the reflecting pool. The evidence is clear, yes, but it shows the opposite. The U.S. Attorney's Office has also since moved to dismiss criminal cases. Hooray, finally, someone's saying it against three other defendants also accused of vandalizing the reflecting pool. I don't know if that's all of them, but at least it's more than just Hearn. Pirro's office has suffered a number of high-profile setbacks involving cases related to Mr. Trump's enemies and topics of personal interest to him. Earlier this year, it's a good reminder, a grand jury uniformly refused to indict six Democratic lawmakers for posting a video urging military

No investigations, no indictments. No, because Trump did it, and everything Trump does is awesome. In doing so, and also, you don't indict people for cost overruns, generally speaking, unless they pocketed the money. In doing so, the judge said the subpoenas were merely a pretext to pressure Powell to lower interest rates. Pirro later dropped the investigation, but not before several of her deputies first made an unannounced visit to the Fed's construction site and tried to gain access to the property before being turned away. So yeah, they actually went and tried to investigate the situation for themselves and couldn't do it. But yeah, that's one of many, many, and they didn't even list losing the case against the guy who threw the sandwich at ICE agents. I mean, there's just a million failures on her part that, granted, no one was going to succeed with these things. It's not because she's incompetent that she wasn't able to get the indictments. She's incompetent because she was seeking indictments that everybody knew she was never going to get. So, anyway, there's another sidebar story here. Trump slams Jeanine Pirro for dropping reflecting pool vandalism cases, says she choked. A little bit more in the way of his commentary before she came and made this presentation to him. I haven't seen a write-up that's any more specific than what we just read about what's been Trump's reaction to having gotten this presentation. She choked. She made a mistake. He says, I was disappointed with Jeanine Pirro. Frankly, I think she choked. I guess she choked. I don't know what the hell happened. Okay. Thanks, Mr. President, for keeping close tabs on that. There was the umbrella comment at some point. Let's see. Multiple sources told CBS News that Pirro's job is safe for now. How is that? Pirro spoke with the president on Monday in the Oval Office, but didn't quit or ask if Mr. Trump wanted her to step down, because he would have said yes. Sources with direct knowledge of Mr. Trump said he's pissed. That's the word. Pissed about Pirro dropping the vandalism charges, but he didn't fire her. Okay. Hearn, who lives in nearby Bethesda, Maryland, said he stopped by the pool on June 19th while on a 64-mile bike ride. Wow. And authorities arrested him after he reached down to touch it. He was accused of ripping violently, you might remember, violently, or as Papiro said, violently, a piece of sealant from the pool, but he denied any wrongdoing. Because, duh, he didn't do any of it. By the way, I think that the case was dismissed without prejudice, which means it could be, you could reorganize and bring it again if you think you have sufficient evidence. And that Hearn's lawyers are petitioning the judge to issue the dismissal with prejudice because it's fairly obvious they're never going to be able to make a case against him and they should stop harassing the guy already. All right. Very interesting to see how that developed. Other stories swirling around and that I think we should get to. Gosh, there's a lot. Oh, over the weekend, I think something we didn't get to, but probably should catch up with and put on the record if by some chance you haven't heard it. There was the revelation early in the weekend that the water supply systems, the infrastructure, the utility supplying water somewhere in Minnesota was apparently the subject of the target of computer hackers, and it's unclear to me without having read the article just yet on the extent of the risk there. But if you gain access to the computer systems of the water regulatory authority, I presume you can do all sorts of things, screwing with the purification of the water, the distribution of the water. You can turn the water supplies on, off, or who knows what kind of damage you can do. That's what the idea was. No, I don't know yet without looking at the article what damage, if any, was actually done. The importance of the story, though, emerged in that the intelligence community's initial assessment, at least, was that, well, this might be the work of Iranian hackers. We are, after all, at war and/or in an excursion with them. And of course, Trump keeps promising every weekend. Sometimes he does it, sometimes he tacos out of it. But every weekend he enters promising to destroy Iranian water infrastructure, which is of
allegedly, it turns out, because no one's ever brought anything about.

0: a case against Trump yet for it being a war crime, but it is supposed to be among them. That it's a criminal offense to deliberately target that kind of infrastructure that's basic to the sustenance of life, desalinization plants, water treatment plants, etc. Among other things, there's also other civilian targets likewise that will get you charged with a war crime that he keeps insisting he's targeting. But you might think then that would make a natural point of retaliation, the water supply systems here in the United States. Why start in Minnesota? That is unknown. But it didn't matter because Trump immediately said that he disbelieved the reports that it was in fact the Iranians. Whereas he could have said, I think it was the Iranians and I think they targeted Minnesota because Minnesota, in my view, does less than everybody ought to be doing in order, in terms of protecting its infrastructure from cyber attack. You could have made that the attack. But instead, he said, no. I feel like he was probably handed a note, you know, some talking points that said, that's what we're going for here. And he half read them. And instead, he ended up attacking Minnesota because Tim Walz and saying, I don't even think it was the Iranians. I think it was Tim Walz. Like, okay. So the governor of Minnesota cyber attacked his own state's water infrastructure, computer banks. I don't know. And that, I mean, that's insane and wrong. And I think it's a, you know, a dementia sufferer's version of the talking points he was probably being given. And if you were the kind of person who was going to line up behind Trump and just say, yeah, I believe the governor of Minnesota actually perpetrated this attack himself because reasons, because he's a socialist from communist Russia, even though I get all my money from Russia and it's not communist anymore, you know, whatever. It doesn't seem to make any sense. By the end of the weekend, though, it turns out that seven other states likewise had had their water supplies targeted by hackers, who, again, the intelligence community seems to indicate they think these are Iranian-originated attacks. And now, I guess, we were waiting over the weekend to find out, does Donald Trump say, well, actually, Tim Walz attacked six other states? Or does he decide that the governors of those six other states are the ones attacking their own water system, just like he says Tim Walz was doing in Minnesota, or what? Anyway, he just stopped commenting and he started commenting on Jeanine Pirro instead. And nobody, I don't think, followed up and said, so what about that? Who's targeting what over there? What was interesting was that the New York Times article that I saw on it, which updated us that on the news that the scope of the hacks had enlarged and that there were seven other states, mentioned Michigan and Minnesota. Of course, in the, I guess it was six other states, Michigan and Minnesota as being among the seven states targeted. And nowhere in my first read through that article did they say what the other five states were. And I was a little curious why that would happen. Are they Democratic states? I mean, I guess it becomes important if Trump is, if we're supposed to pay attention to what Trump is accusing people of, then you would want to know, are these Democratic states? Or if they were Republican states, then you could say, well, that rules out the Trump's theory of governors attacking their own states, although it leaves alive the theory of Tim Walz attacking all seven of them. But anyway, nobody appears to believe Trump on this, but yet his accusations still stand. And I don't know, I guess I'll put that out there just so we can start looking around to see whether people are going to rectify that or take it on. The New York Times, as I said, initially wrote this up. Scope of hacks on U.S. water supply widens as evidence points to Iran. Subheader names only Michigan and Minnesota as among at least seven states coping with cyber attacks aimed at disrupting water systems nationwide. Dustin Voles and Ernesto Lodogno are the reporters here. The scope of cyber attacks on U.S. water systems has grown to include at least seven states and maybe far wider, officials and experts warned, as the authorities raced to safeguard the nation's water supply against an assault that increasingly appeared to be the work of Iran. Unless you ask the president, of course. While there were no indications that any water supply has been altered or made unsafe to drink, good. State and local officials throughout the country were on high alert for potential problems in vulnerable computers that are commonly used to monitor and adjust water quality, including chemical treatment levels and water pressure. Minnesota first publicly reported the attacks, and now Michigan says its systems have also been targeted. Well, great. Another Democratic state. We'll see. I still don't know who Trump is going to blame for that one. He's just not bothered with continuing on this line. The attack has little precedent, experts said, but has long been the stuff of nightmares and sensationalized Hollywood thrillers. An apparent cyber attack by a foreign power during a time of war that could, at least in theory, jeopardize the health and safety of Americans. I don't recall ever seeing a Hollywood thriller about attacking water systems, but maybe. Officials cautioned that they had not definitively determined that Iran was responsible for the attack and that the investigation was still preliminary, but they said Iran had stepped up cyber attacks since the U.S. and Israel launched a war against the country 5 months ago. Remember, it was supposed to be over in a couple of days, and had previously targeted similar water systems and other critical infrastructure in the U.S. So it's like the guy with the cigarettes and the lighter. He keeps doing this. There seemed no financial motive making a criminal attack less likely. I see. So like ransom seekers or something. Despite growing concerns, President Trump sought to downplay the matter on Friday by blaming Minnesota, which was early to spot and report the recent surge in malicious hacking activity, helping to prompt other states to probe their own water systems for suffering intrusions his own intelligence agencies believe were highly likely carried out by Iran. Officials familiar with the assessment said the you know, in other words here, the first one to actually spot this and speak up and be, I guess you could say, perhaps the hero of the situation. Immediately, Trump stands the whole thing on and said, no, he actually did it. That's the problem. They're the perpetrator. Every Democratic accusation is really a confession. Everyone knows that. I think Minnesota is behind it, Mr. Trump said on Friday in response to a reporter's question about Iran's possible involvement, which the New York Times earlier reported. I don't think there was an Iranian cyber attack, or if you want to say Iranian cyber attack. The state's Democratic governor, Tim Walz, dismissed the accusation, warning in a social media post that this, quote, is what modern warfare looks like, except the war is apparently against Donald Trump, because that's what he's doing. After Mr. Trump's remarks, federal officials privately said Iran remains the top suspect, but that the assessment remained preliminary and had not yet established definitive forensic proof. That is not unusual in complex cyber investigations, which can often take months to reach authoritative conclusions, if at all. Nate George, the mayor of Bram, is it Bram? B-R-A-H-A-M. Bram? I don't know. Small city north of Minneapolis that was among those affected by the cyber attack said federal and local officials had little doubt about the likely culprit. We're getting bits and pieces of information from the state of Minnesota and the FBI, he said in an interview on Friday afternoon. They are pretty sure it's Iranian actors, but are reluctant to say so publicly, he added. A memo sent by an industry group that shares cyber threat information among water utilities that was obtained by Wired magazine said the attacks aligned with hacking activity being conducted by Iran-affiliated actors. Mr. George, a Republican who's running for state auditor, said he heard the president's remarks casting doubt on Iranian culpability. He said the president was entitled to his opinion, but that it is incumbent on state officials to help cities harden their defenses against cyber attacks. No, he's not entitled to that opinion. That's stupid. Minnesota was not the only state to suffer intrusions. In a public advisory published late Thursday after the Times report, the FBI and the Environmental Protection Agency said that since Monday, at least seven states have reported incidents to the FBI and some of that activity degraded water operations, but I'm not sure how, but apparently no danger, thankfully. I hope that's actually true. Officials have declined to say which states have been affected, but a spokesman for the Michigan state government confirmed that his state's water system was attacked. We received a small number of reports from Michigan communities indicating activity consistent with what federal agencies described. Dale George, another George, the spokesman, said in an email, he said all systems affected continued to operate safely and that there were no known impacts that posed a public health concern. All right. Well, that's good news. We received a, is it a different George? Why do they did seem to call out his full name, Dale George. But what was the name of the George who was running? Nate George is the mayor in Bram. And there's another George, apparently. Dale George, spokesman for the water supply. Okay. Does that conclude the interesting part of the article? I mean, I guess so. There's more detail here, but I just thought the whole thing was really wild, and I don't think anybody in the media has returned to, well, do you blame everybody else for this stuff? All right. I noticed that my alarm, for some reason, just did not go off. I guess I didn't set the 11:57 alarm, so it's really time to wrap things up and get the hell out of here. We're super late in doing so, and we got to get out of the way of Justice Putnam for his West Coast cookbook and speakeasy, which does come up, if you're waiting for it, next right here on Netroots Radio. All right. Let's see. I don't think there was any reason to head into the NBC News article. I'm not certain why I set this one aside, but it was likewise about the seven states being attacked. I don't know whether it had any more about it. It might have had a more complete quote from Trump telling lies about the situation, but I don't think anybody really benefits from hearing that at this point. Okay, time to hand things over, as I said, to Justice Putnam. This should give us, since we have the music playing, we're stuck with it, a couple minutes to read through his summary of today's show, which we very often don't have time for. And in fact, we don't have time for it today, but we're going to do it anyhow. Here's what he's got. After their letters were read in an open congressional hearing, ICE raided kids' cells in the gulags and confiscated their letters and drawings as evidence of a crime. And you know how things happen in the Trump Department of Justice. There's no crime committed at all. It's the punishment is we're going to make you prove that there was no crime that we should have charged you with in the first place. Then, next up on the menu, Patel's unprecedented law enforcement partnerships with hostile foreign powers, China and Russia, have triggered significant alarm within counterintelligence communities.
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0: Hey, there's more. The five-time draft-dodging, mobbed-up Russian money launderer used artificial intelligence, it turns out. What other kind would be available to him? To depict himself, outranking two of America's most iconic generals. Oh boy, he loves the AI slop. All right, time now to hand things over to Justice. We're way behind. We'll see you tomorrow.
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0: Good evening. This is Jeffrey Barnes, welcoming you to the program that presents the best in mystery and detective fiction. Tonight's story is entitled Last Night and was written by the very popular William Irish. I particularly like this story because of the people in it. They're very ordinary, real-life people. Not gangsters, nor tough detectives, nor mad, homicidal scientists, but average people like you or me or your next-door neighbor. In short, they're the kind of people you never expect to find involved in a murder.
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0: funny. The way I used to think things just couldn't get any worse. I'd wake up and say to myself, it's morning again, and I'm awake again, and Gil and I are still broke. We owe $2,500, and we'll probably lose the summer resort if something doesn't happen soon. Then one morning, it did. All the worries I took to bed with me the night before dissolved into nothing. And that bigger thought began beating against my brain. Gil's a murderer. My husband's killed a man. When I woke up, I could tell the sun was somewhere overhead. The weekend was over and Gil hadn't wangled the money out of Mr. Burroughs. I remember yawning, a long, comfortable cat yawn, and thinking, there must be something better we can do besides operating a health resort at a loss, buttering up rich old crabs to borrow money to keep it going. Morning, Dyke. You're up early.
1: Not very. I didn't get to bed at all.
0: Oh, and that means... Never mind, honey.
1: Never mind what?
0: So Burroughs wouldn't lend us the $2,500. We'll get it somehow. Maybe there's another way besides borrowing from Peter to pay Paul.
1: What are you talking about? I got it out of him.
0: Gil, all of it? $2,500? You certainly don't act very happy about it. I could have sworn
1: that
0: you didn't get...
1: Let's get down to breakfast. I'm hungry.
0: But Gil, not the whole $2,500.
1: That's what I said.
0: In cash?
1: In cash.
0: You mean that he carries that much around?
1: He was going to deposit it Monday morning. Now, look, why the questions? We've got the dough now. Forget it.
0: Is he still here?
1: No, he left.
0: On the 8 o'clock train. Heard you drive him down?
1: Jackie, for Pete's sake... What? No. Not the 8. He took the milk train.
0: What? How do you know?
1: I left him at the station.
0: Oh, with the secretary, with Marsh.
1: No, by himself.
0: Gil. Gil, what aren't you telling me? Did you have words over that loan?
1: What put that in your head?
0: Well, if there wasn't any friction, why did he pick up and leave at that ungodly hour alone?
1: Oh, who knows? Anyway, it's over. Forget it. I'm going downstairs.
0: I got dressed quickly, but I had trouble because my hands seemed to be all thumbs and they were shaking. I was afraid and I didn't know why. I had a vague, uneasy feeling that something was wrong. Maybe it was the look in Gil's eyes. I finished and hurried downstairs.
2: What do you mean, do I want the money? Do you think I got nothing else to do but drive out here?
0: He was here again. The man we owed the $2,500 to. Earlier that morning, I'd have felt a little sick hearing his voice, but now I was glad. Gil could give him the money and we'd be rid of him.
2: How long does this keep up, you giving me the runaround? I don't like...
1: I don't like it either, but I tell you, I haven't got it this minute. Now, what do you want me to do? Take it out of my blood, you're going to get it.
2: I've been mighty patient with you, and this is the last time I'm coming out here like this on a fool's errand. I'm not kidding either. Next time you'll see, I mean business.
0: Gil... Gil, why
1: didn't
0: you...
1: What are you doing there, spying on me?
0: Gil, look at me. Why didn't you give him the money? You have it.
1: I need a drink.
0: You afraid to let anyone know you have it?
1: All right, I'm afraid.
0: Gil, you've got to tell me. Look, I've got to know. Did you do anything to Mr. Burroughs last night? Did you do anything
1: to... Jackie, now pull yourself together. You're the only thing they've given me. You're the one thing that I want to keep.
0: Did you do anything to him last night?
1: Yes, I did do something.
0: Gil.
1: Not what you think. It's bad enough, though. I'm worried. Now, stick with me, Jackie.
0: What was it? I'll get it. Hello? Yes. Oh, Mrs. Burroughs. Yes, your husband did leave this morning. His train should have arrived at Grand Central about 8:30. Well, maybe he went directly to his office. Oh, I see. Well, I'm sure you'll hear from him. Let us know, will you? Thank you. Yes. Goodbye. Gil, Burroughs never got home. Gil, do you hear
1: me? Yes, I hear you. How do you know his old lady's telling the truth? Now, come on, let's go on into breakfast.
0: Gil!
1: Jackie!
0: My neck and shoulders seemed bound as if in a plaster cast. I felt rigid, and my head was splitting. But I followed him into the dining room. We had one other paying guest, our regular, as Leona, our maid, called her. Irene Robles was a tall and swaying redhead, a divorcee. She and old Burroughs had been distinctly formal with each other, but there was an undercurrent of fright, even in her flippancy, every time they were together. I had the feeling that they'd known each other before.
3: Good morning, good morning, good morning. I was beginning to think everybody died in their sleep. Where is everybody? Where's the mummy today? Out getting new bandages?
1: He's gone.
3: Oh, well, can't say I'll miss him. Somebody ought to murder that guy.
0: What?
3: Too bad he didn't leave that divine-looking secretary of his, though. I've always made it a point to dislike male secretaries, but in Mr. Marsh's case, I'd make an exception.
4: Thanks, Mrs. Robles. Good morning, everybody.
1: Good morning.
0: Good morning.
3: Come now, Mr. Marsh, do you call that nice, being a peeping Tom? Just the same, I'm so glad you didn't leave, too.
4: What's this about leaving?
0: Didn't he tell you he was going?
4: Who?
0: Burroughs. Mr. Burroughs, didn't he tell you that he was leaving?
4: You're joking.
0: No, I'm not. Gil?
4: Why, he couldn't have left. He didn't say anything to me.
1: He took the milk train, about 5.
4: Well, did he leave any word for me?
0: I suppose you're to follow.
3: My, how mysterious.
4: I stopped in his room on the way down, thinking he was already up. Mrs. Blaine, doesn't it seem odd to you that he didn't take his clothes?
0: Not take his...
4: And I still have both his tickets. I can't imagine...
0: He must have forgotten them in his hurry.
4: Maybe he received bad news of some sort. Maybe his wife is ill. If you'll excuse me, I'll put in a call there.
1: Don't do that.
4: I beg your pardon, Mr. Blaine.
1: I said don't call his home.
4: Well, why not?
0: Mrs. Burroughs phoned here a little while ago. He hasn't arrived home yet.
4: Hasn't arrived home yet? Who drove him to the station?
1: I did. Why?
4: No, then he did get the train. Or did he?
1: What do you mean, or did he? What are you insinuating? If you've got something to say, say it.
0: Gil, please.
3: My goodness.
4: Take it easy, Blaine. All I meant was that you see him get on the train. Nothing to get hot under the collar about.
1: Get on the... Well, sure I did. I saw him get on myself. I saw him leave.
0: Something was wrong with the room. It started to spin around and around. All because I remembered Gil telling me that he had left Burroughs at the station. Left him. Gil was lying. Why? A sick fear in my heart told me that something had happened to the old man. And my husband knew what that something was.
5: As the curtain falls on Act One of tonight's story, Gil's strange behavior has convinced his wife that he's in more trouble than he'll admit. Of course, Gil may have good reason for his silence. There are times, you know, when a man would rather do anything than face his wife's questions.
6: Yes, Mr. Barnes, that's true. There are some things even the bravest men hate to face. For instance, many a man would rather twist a tiger's tail than face the torture of a morning shave. Well, almost. 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And now back to Act Two of the Mystery Theater presentation of Last Night.

0: from the minute he drove up to the house. I knew he was a detective. He had that sharp-eyed look about him. And Leona mistook him for just another bill collector. The novelty of those had worn off a long time ago. Sit down, Mr. Ward. My husband's gone to the village.
1: Yes, I know that. Now, let's not waste precious time, Mrs. Blaine. Mr. Homer Burroughs was a guest here from Friday until sometime late Sunday night or early this morning.
0: That's right.
1: When did you see him last?
0: My husband drove him to the station.
1: That isn't what I asked you, Mrs. Blaine.
0: About 1 o'clock this morning. And then later
1: and
0: my husband...
1: And 1 a.m. was the last time you saw him alive.
0: Mr. Ward, I don't like the way you say that. You've got no grounds in coming here
1: and... surely you'll admit to the strangeness of the situation. Isn't it unusual for a man of 64 to leave alone in the dead of night like that and never to have arrived?
0: Well, we're not accountable for his eccentricities. Now, he left here, I assure you. Well, look under the carpet if you're not sure.
1: Oh, I don't doubt he left the house.
0: Well, then what more have we got to do with it? Instead of snooping around up here, why don't you just check at the other end?
1: He never reached the city.
0: How do you know? Just because nobody's seen him? He could have been run over by a taxi or overcome by amnesia.
1: But to get to the city, he would have had to take the train.
0: Well, he did take the train. My
1: Mrs.
0: husband...
1: Mrs. Blaine, no one at all boarded the 4:20 train last night at your particular station.
0: The rest of the day was a nightmare. He questioned everyone in the house, all five of us, time and again. When I dragged myself to bed early that evening, about 8, I pulled the covers up over my head. And I wondered how it would feel to go to sleep and not wake up. My eyes flew open. I was suddenly awake in the dark. I had no idea how late it was or when I had fallen asleep. Neither sound nor motion awoke me. Just a gathering tension in the air. I sat bolt upright and fumbled with the light.
2: Don't touch that light. Well, leave it alone.
0: Gil. Gil, what is it?
2: Shh.
0: Gil.
2: Get back. Get away from this window. I don't want him to see me here.
0: Who? Gil, who is it? Who's trying to open those garage doors? Why are they trying...
2: It's that smart cop, Ward, I think. If he gets them open and he goes...
0: Gil! The gun! Don't, Gil, don't!
2: Get back, I tell you. Get out of the way. If he works those doors open, I'm going to shoot to kill.
0: What does he want with our car? I don't understand.
2: I think he's worked the lock. If he opens those doors, I'll kill him.
0: Kill him? Why? No. No, I'm not going to let you, Gil. I won't let you murder him. I don't care who it is.
2: Get your hands off my arm, Jackie. Leave me alone. I know what I'm doing.
0: I know what you're trying to do, and I'm going to stop you. I'm warning you, Gil. I'm going to put on the light.
2: Shh, shh, shh. Just another few seconds.
0: I'm warning you, Gil.
2: Hey, you little fool. You frightened him away.
0: Gil, who was? Was it Ward?
2: I don't know. I'm not sure.
0: Did he come in the house?
2: I guess so. He disappeared around back.
0: Gil, what's the matter with you? You're the color of gray paste, and I don't understand it. I don't understand at all. What did he want in the garage, and why do you want to keep him?
2: He'll make another stab at it tomorrow night and the night after. I can't stand it anymore. I'm getting out of here now.
0: Why, Gil? Don't you see that you'll be convicting yourself?
2: I've got to run. I have no choice.
0: Haven't you?
2: You think I killed him, don't you?
0: I...
2: Don't deny it. You know, I had a row with him about the money. You know, I drove him alone to the station in the dead of night. I let him out there. He's never been seen alive since.
0: But you told Marsh that you saw him get on the train.
2: All right, so I was lying. It's a perfect circumstantial case without a chink in it. It's hanging by a thread over me.
0: But you're snapping even that thread by running away.
2: Yes, yes. Here's another piece of circumstantial evidence. You know that $25 check Burroughs asked me to cash?
0: Yes.
2: Well, I added 2 zeros and then the word 100 to the face of the check. It was easy. The bank was open this morning. And we were in $2,500.
0: Oh. That's why you couldn't pay the collector the money.
2: Yes, yes, it was hot. It was plenty hot because Burroughs was missing and I was scared.
0: All right. All right, darling. One more thing, and don't lie to me this time. Gil, I want the truth. I'm your wife, and I've got to know. Is that all you've done?
2: That's all. I didn't kill him. I swear I didn't, but I can't prove it.
0: Gil. Gil, if you were guilty, I'd go away with you. I'd run away with you. But you've done nothing. Now, I'm not going, and I'm not going to let you go.
2: I didn't ask you to come with me, did I?
0: Gil, if you leave here, you leave me, too. For good.
2: I love you, Jackie. But I like my neck, too.
0: Gil, don't go.
2: It's been a long time together, baby. Aren't you going to kiss me goodbye?
0: Gil!
2: All right, no, huh? Okay, then. I'll have to do without it. Thanks for the memory.
0: I don't know what I put on. All I know is the tears in my eyes made the color swim in front of me. I had to catch Gil and make him come back. Gil.

0: Mr. Ward, I couldn't sleep.
1: Did I frighten you?
0: Well, it's all right. I thought it was,
1: Thought it was who?
0: Nothing. Never mind.
1: It's all right, Mrs. Blaine. I know your husband went out. He left a few minutes ago.
0: Gil?
1: Looked like he was heading for the tavern. Think maybe I'll join him. Good night, Mrs. Blaine.
0: My heart was beating wildly. If I hadn't turned out that bedroom light a little while ago, that detective might have been dead now. Why? What was it about the garage or about the car that was so important to all this? The car. Gil drove Burroughs to the station in it. I racked my brain to think of something unusual about the car. It was freshly painted 2 weeks ago. The brakes had been relined. The key to the rumble seat had been lost. The rumble seat! The rumble seat! It was simple. Now I knew where the body of Mr. Burroughs must be. No wonder he had disappeared so completely. Someone had found the key. Someone had murdered Mr. Burroughs at the station and put his body in... the key. Perhaps the murderer still had the key. Find the key and find the murderer. The house was empty now. Even Leona had left to do her weekend shopping. I must go back and search every room. Find that key. I prayed I wouldn't find it in Gil's room. I was no detective and I had to work fast. No telling when someone might return. As time wore on and still no key, I became more and more feverish. This was the last room. Only one more. Oh, what if Gil hadn't lost the key? What if he was lying again? I had to find it here, in this last room. I'd been there only a few minutes, opening drawers, emptying vases. And from the bathroom, I heard the cascading of water. Someone was there, taking a shower. I had to work even more quickly now. Mere seconds. The torrent of water muffled any sound I could make. There were pocket articles on the bureau. A wallet, cigarettes, matches, handkerchief. And then... the key lay there in full view. No deep hiding place. There, out in the open. I grabbed the key and ran out of the room and down the hall and into my own room. I leaned against the door and stared at the shining silver in my hand. This little key meant Gil was in it. Gil was... A murderer was in the next room. And I knew that if I used it to open the rumble, I'd find there the body of Mr. Burroughs. Hello. Hello, operator. Operator, get...
2: You should have locked the door, Mrs. Blaine. Or weren't you expecting me?
0: Mr. Marsh, I...
2: Put the phone down, Mrs. Blaine. I said put the phone down, Mrs. Blaine. This is a gun.

0: This is Jeffrey Barnes again. In just a moment, we'll return you to the final act of Last Night.
1: If you've been having trouble trying to combat dandruff, bear in mind that most ordinary hair preparations merely remove loose dandruff. 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

0: Mr. Marsh, what are you going to do?
1: First, we'll lock the door. Now, suppose you give me that key back.
0: It doesn't belong to you.
1: It does now. It has since last night when I murdered Burroughs. I didn't know what to do with the body. Then your husband made it very convenient.
0: Gil?
1: Yes, Gil. He not only left the car across the street from the station when he went into the tavern for a drink, but he was nice enough to leave the key for me. It was easy. I shoved the old guy in the rumble, locked it, and left with the key. Now, hand it over.
0: But how did Gil...
1: I said, hand it over. Thanks. How did he know where Burroughs was? The same way you did. The key was missing. The body was missing. He added them up like numbers. Got the same answer you did. Please, Miss Blaine, I don't like hysterical women.
0: What are you going to do?
1: And don't raise your voice. Someone might hear you. This is going to look like an accident.
0: Why did you do it?
1: Now that Burroughs is dead, his widow will inherit everything. And I can wrap her around my little finger. There's a second marriage in the cards for her. I played a long shot, and it can still come through. You're not going to spoil it now.
0: What are you going to do?
1: You want to know too much, Mrs. Blaine. If you hadn't been so curious in the first place, there'd be no need for all this.
0: What are you going to do?
1: I'll show you.
0: Take your hands off me.
1: Get in there. Get into the bathroom.
0: Leave me alone.
1: You're just making things harder. Come on.
0: Please. Oh, please. I won't do anything. You can take the key. Please. I won't tell. I won't. Just leave me alone.
1: Listen to me, you. I've got a gun sticking into your ribs. Don't make me nervous. Be careful what you say.
2: Jackie, don't lock me out. I've got to talk to you. I wasn't slain about before.
1: Now go ahead and watch your tongue, or you'll never talk again.
0: What? What do you want?
2: I want to see you. Oh, please, baby, I'm sorry about what happened. I didn't mean to jump at you like I did.
0: Go away.
2: Oh, honey.
0: I said go away. You and your lying and your double-dealing. I'm through, Gil. I never want to see you again. Now, just go away.
2: Jackie, let's talk this thing out.
0: There's nothing to talk about.
1: Come on, get rid of him. My fingers get itchy.
2: Honey.
0: Gil, listen to me.
1: Easy, lady, easy. Watch your words.
0: Listen to me. We're through for good. I told you tonight you can go cry on somebody else's shoulder from now on. Maybe that little blonde you told me about. That one from Hartford. Go ahead. Go to her. I don't want you.
2: All right. That's the way you feel about it.
0: Oh, Gil.
1: That was being sensible. Now, into the bathroom.
0: You touch me. You keep away from me.
1: Now, two doors now, closing us away from the rest of the house.
0: No.
1: Oh, I'll just turn on the shower. And if you screamed, I'll think maybe you're singing.
0: Gil!
1: That's it. Sing pretty. It's your swan song.
0: Please, I won't tell anybody.
1: It looked just like an accident. You were taking a bath and you slipped and you hit your head and it knocked you out.
0: No.
1: But unfortunately, the water was still on and it got higher.
0: Keep away
1: and
0: from
1: higher.
0: Me, please.
1: And you drowned. Just like that. It happens to people every day. You don't run away, Mrs. Blaine. How far can you run in a room this size? It'll find you in your own bath, dead. We'll take care of that blow on the head now.
3: All right, hold it. You're through for good.
4: What? Jackie, darling, you all right?
3: That's it. Hold your hands up high. Take his gun, Gil.
4: I've got it.
0: He was going to drown me. Oh, Gil.
4: Oh, he was. Well, drop your hands, Marsh. Let's see what else you can do with him.
1: I think you're pretty smart, Blaine.
4: Not as smart as you thought you were. You got two strikes against you, Mr. Marsh. First, you tried to pin a murder rap on me. We found Burroughs' body in the rumble. And second, you tried to kill my wife. I'm sensitive about that. She's the only one I've got.
5: Nice job.
4: Thank you.
5: By the way, Gil, if you hand over that $2,500, I'll take care of it. No one will be the wiser.
4: Well, thanks, you're pretty regular.
5: There's one more thing. How did you know Jackie was in trouble?
4: Oh, that was easy. She told me to go back to my blonde in Hartford. There never was a blonde, she knew that.
0: That's right. It was a brunette. From Poughkeepsie.
6: This is Dan Seymour saying goodnight until next week when the Mystery Theater presents Code Number Two. This is NBC, the National Broadcasting Company.

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0: Good evening. 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Tonight we have selected for you a masterful story of suspense entitled Red Wine. In Red Wine, we have an unusual thing. It's a mystery story that stood a good chance of being completely lost to mystery fans. It was published more than 15 years ago, and to the best of my knowledge, has never been republished in any mystery anthology. And so it is with great pleasure that we now present L.G. Blockman's Red Wine. It's an extraordinary story, and one that certainly does not deserve to be forgotten.
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0: This happened at Bohar Plantation, down in the valley of the Amazon. And the men who grow rubber in the jungle will vouch for the story, and they tell it nights in the bars of Maracas. And they say that it had to do with three who were hunted and the fourth, the hunter. Four in all, they say, and the bitter ending in a bottle of red wine. The four sit at the table. No sound as the dealer flicks the cards. The lamp shines wearily on the set faces. The dealer's eyes move slowly, watching each man. Joe Best, hard, heavy-lipped, sensual.
1: I open for $2.
0: Dick Hallop, easy, full-muscled, sometimes smiling.
2: I'll bump that $3.
0: William Carr, quiet, quick, handy with a knife.
3: I'll ride along.
0: The dealer's eyes move slowly, watching each man. Inside the stifling room, the never-ceasing smell of coagulating rubber from the mill, of the dull, wet heat of the jungle.
1: Cards, gentlemen?
0: The dealer spoke. Boyd Trasker, the dealer.
1: I'll take two.
0: Joe Best takes two cards. And now the fifth man in the room, Don Hernando Valka, gets up from his chair in the far corner and comes close to the table.
4: Is permitted to watch, senor? Thank you.
1: Cards, Hallop?
2: 3 cards.
1: Carr?
3: 1 card.
1: Dealer stands pat. Well, Best, you opened. Opener checks the bet. Hallop?
2: Check.
1: Carr?
3: Check.
1: I'll bet $50.
5: I'm at all I can stand of this cat and mouse stuff.
1: What do you mean?
5: I mean, Trasker, you're an out-and-out phony. You're not watching the game at all. You're watching us. You heard what I said, Trasker.
1: I heard you, Best.
2: What are you here for, Trasker?
1: Yeah, Trasker, you said you were a stockholder in Bohar Rubber. Bohar's privately owned. There are no stockholders.
2: Somebody was snooping around my bunk this morning. What are you here for, Trasker?
5: Somebody went through my footlocker 2 days ago.
2: I'm warning you, Trasker. You better go back where you came from. We don't like you.
4: Now, gentlemen, gentlemen.
2: We don't like you either, Vacker.
1: Easy, Helen.
2: Easy for what, a native fly cop? So he's Don Hernando Vacker. So he's police chief of Maracas. So what? So we're American citizens, all three of us.
5: What are you here for, Trasker?
1: Maybe we can help you find what you're looking for, Trasker.
6: Maybe you can, Carr. I'm looking for a murderer named Jerome Steak.
1: Jerome Steak.
5: So?
2: Yeah.
6: Jerome Steak, wanted in San Francisco for the murder of his wife, known to have escaped to Brazil.
1: Brazil's a big place, Trasker.
6: Also known to have paddled down the Amazon Valley to Bohar Rubber Plantation. Appearance, of course, will be altered. Dark hair, probably bleached blonde now.
1: I'm blonde, Trasker.
4: See, all three of you are. That is what I told the Senor Trasker when he first came to my office in Maracas. I said, all three men are blonde, Senor. I said...
1: Go on, Trasker.
6: Jerome Steak is an American. Quite cultured, very well read. Connoisseur of wine. Fond of horse racing, women, good clothes. Also a heavy gambler.
2: So that's why you arranged this poker game, to see how we bet.
6: Jerome Steak is also very clever. He's a good actor. He's capable of concealing his breeding, of passing himself off as a ship's engineer, say, or a stevedore. Field hand.
2: I'm a ship's engineer. You want to see my papers?
6: I don't want anything, Hallop, except...
1: Except what?
6: Except... to admit I've made a mistake.
1: Okay.
5: Yeah, that's better.
6: Don Hernando, I apologize. I should have listened to you.
4: I told you it was a wild goose chase.
6: I had to see it for myself.
1: Well, have you?
6: Yes, it's quite obvious that none of you is Jerome Steak. So when the launch comes up the river again, I'll take it and return to the United States.
1: The launch won't be here for a week.
6: That's unfortunate, Best. You'll have to put up with me until then.
1: A week is a long time, Trasker. Four guys could get on each other's nerves in a week.
6: We'll have to take a chance on that, Carr. My nerves are pretty good.

0: Yes, it's Joe Best's trunk, all right. Must be something here. But for the love... Oh, Don Hernando, I didn't hear you.
1: Your nerves, Senor Tarasca.
0: Don't be foolish.
1: I would not blame you, my friend. Coming here to the bunkhouse and snooping. This is an unwise thing you do. If that Joe Best saw you going through his trunk. Senor Tarasca, please, come away from here. I have heard the men talk. I am responsible for your safety.
0: You're a good guy, Hernando. Relax.
1: Please, I have heard the talk. These are dangerous men.
0: You know what I'm going to do when I get home, Hernando? I'm going to make you an honorary member of the San Francisco Police.
1: Ah. Don Hernando Vaca. San Francisco Police. That is nice.
0: An honorary member for helping us catch Jerome Steak.
1: Steak, Santa Maria. Why you keep mentioning his name? You already said you have made a mistake. That you do not believe any of these men could
0: I
1: be...
0: I said that for a reason, Hernando. One of them is Steak. Come here. Now, if you were a field hand on a rubber plantation, would you be reading the poems of Charles Algernon Swinburne?
1: Senor, I do not understand.
2: Maybe I do.
1: What? Senor Best.
2: What's the matter with reading Swinburne, Tresker?
0: Nothing at all, Best. It's just a little unusual. Jerome Steak is the sort of a man who might read love poems.
2: Joe Best wouldn't.
0: He might. And he might not.
2: I'll put that book back in my trunk, Trasker. Close the trunk and get out of here before
0: Jerome
2: I...
0: Jerome Steak was known to have a severe temper.
2: Why, you...
1: No, Senor Best. It would not be good to resort to violence. After all, there is a law in Maracas District. I am only its humble instrument,
2: Okay. Put the gun down. But I'm telling you, Trasker, you're poking your nose into trouble.

0: seems to have enough bottles hanging around here.
1: Looking for something, Mr. Trask?
0: What? Oh, hello, Carr. I cut myself. I was told there was some peroxide in this first aid cabinet.
1: Funny they told you to come all the way down to my shack for peroxide.
0: Is it?
1: I think so. They have iodine up at the main office.
0: Is that so?
1: Yeah. Iodine's much better for cuts, particularly little scratches like that.
0: Thanks, Carr. I'll remember that.
1: I would if I were you, Trask. You can't be too careful.
0: That's right. Especially when your bottle labeled machine oil contains peroxide. Might fool people.
1: Meaning?
0: Nothing important. I was just thinking peroxide is bad for the hair. Tends to bleach it.
1: Does it really?
0: That's what they say.
1: Trask, you lied to us the other day. That apology of yours was a stall. You still think one of us is this Jerome Steak?
0: Could be, Carr. I've got 5 days to find out.
1: Yeah, Trask, you've got 5 days. If you live that long...

0: As the curtain falls on Act One of our story, it looks as though Boyd Trasker is in for plenty of trouble, and very shortly. The chances are Mr. Trasker would much rather be back in San Francisco right now than risking his life in the Brazilian jungle.
1: Well, Mr. Barnes, I don't know about Mr. Trasker, but I do know this. There are a lot of men who'd rather face all the tortures of the worst jungle than go through the punishment of a morning shave. Well, almost. You see, many a man has a wiry, hard-to-cut beard or a tender skin, and shaving can really be painful, and yet it needn't be. Not if they shave with Mole Brushless Shaving Cream, the heavier cream for tender skins. Yes, Mole is a heavy

0: Boyd Tasker, San Francisco detective, is on a rubber plantation in the jungles of the Amazon looking for a murderer named Jerome Steak. He is convinced that one of the Americans there is the murderer. When he challenges the three men, each denies he is Jerome Steak. The search becomes a hunt. One man hunting, three hunted. Joe Best, William Carr, Dick Hallop, the hunted, Boyd Tasker, the hunter. But as the hours of the week slip by, the tension grows tighter, the hostility comes out in the open, and the tables are turned. The hunter becomes the hunted. Then one afternoon, the four go off into the jungle to shoot wild pigs.
1: Señor! Señor Tasker! Señor Tasker! You are all right.
2: Where did you come from, Hernando?
1: You are all right.
2: I told you not to worry about me.
1: I could not help it. I had to come when I heard you had agreed to go pig hunting with those men.
2: I can take care of myself.
1: But such unnecessary risks. In this jungle, anything
2: What would you
1: happen.
2: Want me to do? They came to me this morning, all three of them, and said they always hunt pig on a day off, and would I like to come along?
1: But it would be so easy. A hunting accident. Ping. Everybody is so sorry. And you are dead.
2: Yes, I'm expecting it any minute.
1: What?
2: The hunting accident. One of those men out there on the brush is Steak. I feel certain of it. He already has one murder to his credit, and I'm going to find out if he has nerve enough to try a second.
1: Señor Tasker.
2: You see that little rise of ground ahead?
1: See.
2: They gave me that as my post when a pig is sighted. Now, Carr is somewhere to the left. Best is over there to the right by that clump of trees. And Hallop is behind us. Now, when...
3: Here he comes! Stand ready, Tasker!
1: Please, do not go to your post, Señor Tasker.
2: I don't intend to.
1: Huh?
2: But my sun helmet is going. My sun helmet will show just above the bushes in the spot where I'm supposed to be.
1: Oh, wait. I'm coming with you.
3: Here it comes!
1: Please, Señor Tasker, please.
2: Get down, Fernando, and stay down.
1: This is your post right here?
2: Yes.
3: Tasker! Pig coming your way!
2: Here goes.
1: Senor.
2: Boy, Trasker's helmet showing just above the bushes.
1: No one would...
2: Trasker's helmet, gentlemen. Is Jerome Steak watching?
1: Well, this will prove nothing.
2: You'll see. Now watch.
1: Santa Maria.
2: Yeah. Didn't take him long, did it? Clean through the helmet.
1: Mother of heaven.
2: Clean through the helmet. And the direction indicated, clear as a weather vane. It came from behind us.
1: Behind? Señor Hallop is behind.
2: Hallop was behind us, but Carr and Best could have dropped back. It could have been any one of them. But it was one of them. What do you say now, Don Hernando?
1: What do I say now? I say you are right, Señor. One of these three men is the murderer, Jerome Steak.
0: That was the first attempt on Boyd Trasker's life. The second attempt involves a Malay man-catcher, that horrible machine that is set off by a concealed wire and plunges spiked bamboo stakes into its victim.
1: Señor! Señor Tasker! Señor Tasker!
2: I'm all right, Hernando. Luckily for me, I've traveled in Java. I know the setup of a Malay man-catcher when I see one. My houseboy wasn't so fortunate.
1: Oh, poor Manuel. Those bamboo stakes pierced right through. But how could...
2: How could a Malay man-catcher suddenly appear outside my shack? Jerome Steak lived many years in Java. He could answer that.
0: That was attempt number two on Tasker's life. And then that night, attempt number three.
2: Don Hernando, this way, quick!
1: Si, si, senor. Si, what has happened? Mother of heaven! A bushmaster!
2: Yeah, it was curled up between my bed sheets. I got it just in time. If I hadn't been on the lookout for something...
1: The deadliest snake in all the world!
2: Yes. Another quaint device of our friend Jerome Steak.
0: The hunter has become the hunted, and both are working against time. One day left.
1: Señor, I cannot stand much more of this.
2: You won't have to, Hernando. It has been Steak's.

0: Life of mine. Now it's going to be Steaks.
1: You are sure? The river launch arrived tomorrow.
0: I know, but I still haven't played my trump card.
1: Your trump?
0: Yes, Hernando. In North America, we call it our ace in the hole.

0: gentlemen.
1: And this girl.
2: What are you doing here, Tresker? This is a private party.
3: I don't expect to stay, Best.
4: Good.
5: Amen.
3: I came to extend an invitation.
2: Yeah? How far you'd get with any of your invitations, Tresker?
3: Will you listen or not?
5: If it'll help get you out of here any faster, go ahead, spill it.
3: Tomorrow, I am leaving Bohar for good. But I'd like to leave with no hard feelings, if you let me. Boys, I want to throw a party for you.
6: We're having a party.
3: A real party, on board the steamer before I sail. I know the skipper of the Salvador, and the skipper knows food. 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He also has a fine Chinese cook. What do you say?
2: The devil with you and your party.
5: Now, wait a minute, fellas. Wait a minute. We don't like Tresker, and we made no bones about it. But I think we should take him up on this offer. After all, good food and wine don't turn up around here every day. I'll eat your chow, Tresker.
3: Thanks, Halep. And you, Carm?
6: If it's okay with Halep, it's okay with me.
3: That leaves you, Best.
2: Well, I wouldn't like you any better, Tresker, but count me in.
3: Thank you, gentlemen. You'll come on the launch with me?
2: No, we'll paddle down the river ourselves.
3: As you like. Well, good night. I'll see you on the steamer tomorrow. I have an idea. It'll be a party you'll never forget.
7: This is Jeffrey Barnes again. In just a moment, we'll return you to Act Three of Red Wine.
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0: All right, Mr. Tosca. 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Everything ready. You taste?
1: No, Yang. Everything smells perfect. That's proof enough for me. You agree, Don Hernando?
2: Si. As the Chinese say, Ho Yang is number one cook.
1: My guests have arrived?
2: They are waiting in the ship's salon.
1: Let's go, then. Everything is all ready. Now, don't forget, you bring in the ice cubes when I call for you.
2: Si, I will bring them. I will remember. It's all planned.
1: Good. Now, Don Hernando, I am ready for my ace in the hole.
2: Yes.
1: I've told you before, Jerome Steak is a connoisseur of good food and rare wine. Now, this little bottle of Chateau Malheur will be his finish.
2: This little bottle? It will?
1: As surely as he meant his Malay man-catcher to finish me. Now, midway through the dinner, I'll rise and call for silence. Gentlemen, I'll say, in a moment, I'll open this rare vintage wine. I'd be pleased if all of you will join me in a farewell drink.
3: I was standing out.
1: Oh, you're having a good time, boys?
4: Fine.
1: Good. Now, may I have your attention for just a moment? Gentlemen, please. Gentlemen, in a moment, I'll open this rare vintage wine. I'll be pleased if all of you will join me in a farewell drink.
4: Why not?
5: Pour it out.
4: Might as well go the limit.
1: This wine is Chateau Malheur, 1911.
5: Pour it out. Never mind the buildup.
1: The vineyards produced real nectar that year.
4: Let's drink and not talk.
1: Okay, best. Here she comes. The bouquet. I'll pass the bottle around, just have a whiff of it. Here, best. Smell it.
4: Smells okay. Here, guard. Take a sniff. Make the man happy.
5: Ah, look, Trask, I prefer drinking some.
1: As you say. Your glasses, gentlemen?
5: Now we're getting somewhere. Pass them down, Jess.
4: All right.
1: It's precious stuff. You'll taste no other like it. Glass for Joe Best. One for Dick Hallop. And one for William Carr.
5: Well, let's hope it tastes as good as you've tried to make it sound.
1: It will, Hallop, I assure you. Don Hernando.
4: Don Hernando, what's he doing here?
1: He was with me in the launch. Don Hernando. Oh,
2: coming, Senor Trascar, coming.
1: You have the ice pail?
2: See, right here.
5: Ice pail.
1: Yes, Hallop.
4: Look, are we going to drink this wine or not?
1: We're going to drink it, Carr. We just remove the cover from the pail and drop a cube of ice into each glass. It'll add to the refreshment.
5: Oh, that's okay. All right, huh?
4: Sorry.
5: Yeah, it's not so bad.
1: One cube for Joe Best.
5: Can't wait to have it.
1: One cube for Dick Hallop.
5: Yeah, so nice party.
1: Sure. And one cube for William.
4: Hey, you're not going to put ice in my Chateau Malheur.
5: Hey, what's the matter, Carr?
1: Why not, Carr?
4: Well, any fool knows it.
1: Yes, Carr?
4: Well, I mean, everyone knows it. Chateau Malheur's drunk at room temperature.
1: Everyone does? I don't think so, Carr. I think that is something only Jerome Steak would know. William Carr, or if you prefer Jerome Steak, I arrest you for the murder of your wife.
6: William Carr was arrested, but Joe Best and Dick Hallop are freed. The next morning, Best and Hallop push their canoe into the river and start paddling upstream toward home.
4: Two of you are at liberty to return upriver to Bohar. That pompous fool.
5: Yeah.
4: I just can't get it through my head. Quiet Billy Carr. Who'd have thought it could be our friend, Billy Carr?
5: Yeah.
4: Nice guy, all the same.
5: You know, Best, when you come to think of it, that was pretty darn clever, Trask. He figured only a guy who really knew his liquor would balk at having ice put in his wine. He sure enough trapped Bill with those cubes in the Chateau Malheur, 1911. Pretty clever, I'd say.
4: Maybe. And maybe not so clever.
5: What do you mean, not so clever?
4: Any wine merchant could tell you, Hallop, there was no Chateau Malheur in 1911. It was a bad year. The vineyards didn't bottle.
5: Yes, that's... Hey, Best, wait a minute. Only one man around these parts would know a thing like that. Jerome Steak.
4: That's right. Keep right on paddling, Hallep, and don't turn around. You might be sorry.
5: You're gonna kill me.
4: I suppose so, yes. You're the only man alive who knows I'm Jerome Steak. I can hardly allow you to return to Bohar with that knowledge. I'd be embarrassed.
5: Yeah. You'll be even more embarrassed when you try to shoot that revolver. I emptied the chambers this morning.
4: What?
5: You see, Bess, Trask and I have been trying to find you for months. We narrowed it down to you and Carr, but we were stymied from there. We had to hear it from your own mouth. We chose this way, counting on your ego. I wouldn't try anything, Joe. The chambers in this gun are quite well loaded.
4: I see.
5: Shall we be getting back to the Salvador? Trasker will be waiting.
4: I guess so.
5: We can finish the bottle if you like.
4: Finish the bottle?
5: If you like.
4: Okay, Hallep. I always was a sucker for red wine.

Now, this is Jeffrey Barnes again, inviting you to be with us next week when we present a comedy mystery by Joseph Ruskell entitled The Case of the Missing Mind. You'll meet a delightful little Broadway wise guy named Kenny, who has one of the most mad, exciting, hilarious experiences on record when he meets a strange mystic named Aladdin. So join us next week to meet two wonderful characters in The Case of the Missing Mind.

0: The original music for the Mole Mystery Theater is composed and conducted by Alexander Sendler. 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Kenneth Lynch was featured in tonight's program. This is Dan Seymour saying goodnight until next Friday when the Mystery Theater presents The Case of the Missing Mind.
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0: Hi, my name's Annie Reese.
1: And I'm Lauren Vogelbaum.
0: And this is Food Stuff.
1: Yes, welcome.
0: Today we're talking about a topic that I've been campaigning to talk about for over a year now.
1: One of the very first food stuff related meetings that we had, Annie was like, this is something that we absolutely need to do.
0: And that topic is cauliflower. Oh my gosh, we did it at the same time. That was awesome. A lot of people are probably hearing that, they clicked on the episode title, wondering why in the world would someone want to talk about cauliflower?
1: Especially for an entire like half hour to an hour. But cauliflower, okay, I think the reason that you wanted to cover cauliflower was because of the substitutions that you can use with it in recipes.
0: It's extremely versatile.
1: It is.
0: It can do so much stuff.
1: Also, as it turns out, and I had no idea about this until we started getting into this research, but as it turns out, scientifically speaking, the plant is just great.
0: Yes. Super fascinating. Can't wait to get into that.
1: Despite what Mark Twain said about a cauliflower being nothing but a cabbage with a college education.
0: Yes. Basically, he was insulting the price point of cauliflower.
1: Which I guess is fair. They're expensive.
0: They are really expensive.
1: Less expensive these days than they used to be. But okay, all right. So let's cover the basics here. What's a cauliflower?
0: Well, the actual word is a combination of two Latin words, caulis, meaning cabbage, and florus, which means flower. So it's a cabbage flower. And side note, this is actually a very cute term of endearment in French.
1: Oh, well, yeah?
0: Yeah. My little cabbage. Mon petit chou.
1: Oh.
0: Scientifically speaking, it's a member of the Brassica oleracea species in the genus Brassica and the family Brassicaceae. I hope that's correct. Related to stuff like kale, broccoli, cabbage, Brussels sprouts. It's an annual or biennial plant, and it's so similar to broccoli that they share the same botanical variety designation of botrytis, a Greek word meaning cluster of grapes.
1: Cluster? I guess it does look a little bit like a cluster of grapes, the head of a...
0: Yeah, I think in the way it grows.
1: Sure.
0: I can see that.
1: Yeah. So it's got these two distinct parts.
0: Yes.
1: If you have ever seen a cauliflower, I'm assuming that most people out there have.
0: Yes. And if you haven't, you've probably at least seen broccoli, and they do look very, very similar.
1: It looks like a vamped broccoli.
0: Yes. Every time I bring up cauliflower with my boyfriend, he always brings up the Parks and Rec quote where the two people are at the farmer's market and they're looking at the broccoli. And one of them says, is this a tree? Can we eat it? And the other one picks up the cauliflower and says, oh, this one's dead.
1: It looks like it's been exsanguinated.
0: Yes. Anyway, the point of that being,
1: yes.
0: You have a general idea of what cauliflower looks like, we're going to guess.
1: Yes. And so it's got that head, the white curd, it's called.
0: Yes.
1: Disturbingly to me personally. And then the sprout.
0: Yes.
1: The stalk or the stem.
0: Mm-hmm. All that green stuff at the bottom that you usually cut off. But it is edible. Most people, like me, just throw it away and just eat the curd part. And in a mature cauliflower, the curd ranges from 6 to 8 inches in diameter or about 15 to 20 centimeters.
1: And of course, there are also non-exsanguinated looking heads of cauliflower out there. Some of them have different colors. That's actually through selective breeding, not through genetic engineering.
0: Yeah, which was a surprise to me because especially the purple one looks like that could not occur in nature. But it does.
1: It does. Yeah. I think didn't they like find that one in Denmark in a farm? Yeah. That was the one that they were just like, oh, look at. Huh.
0: Here's a strange purple plant.
1: Who knew?
0: Oh, it's a cauliflower.
1: Yeah.
0: The most common color of cauliflower is white, and this includes varieties like snowball, snowcloud, cloud. There's green. Most people would think of broccoliflower. There are some differing opinions on whether or not broccoliflower is broccoli or cauliflower. Again, very closely related, broccoli and cauliflower. And green variety also includes the lovely named Green Goddess.
1: Ooh.
0: And then there's orange, which has 25% more vitamin A than the other varieties, thanks to a naturally occurring mutant in a field in Canada. Some orange varieties include cheddar and sunset.
1: I love that cheddar is a popular topping for cauliflower and that it's also the name of a cauliflower. Both.
0: It's very poetic.
1: And then And then, yes, we've got that purple one, which is caused, the color in it, it's caused by the same pigment, the same antioxidant pigment specifically that comes in red cabbage and also red wine.
0: Yeah.
1: I didn't look up the pronunciation for that one.
0: I would say anthocyanins.
1: Oh, yeah, no, that's totally anthocyanins. Yes. And yeah, it definitely was just a mutant hanging out in Denmark in the late 1980s.
0: like you do when you're a purple cauliflower.
1: Sure, yeah. couldn't join the X-Men, but became...
0: Why not?
1: Because it's a vegetable.
0: Okay, fair point.
1: But a couple of the kind of brand names for these are Graffiti and Purple of Sicily.
0: As someone who's been wanting to talk about cauliflower, loves cauliflower, I've only tried white and green. I've never had orange or purple. That's a shame. We'll have to fix that.
1: Yeah. This calls for a taste test, except for the part where I can't really eat cauliflower because it makes me terribly sick.
0: And that makes me terribly sad. And I also love how every episode we've done so far has called for a taste test. This is a life I can get on board with.
1: Why do you think we pitched the show? Cauliflower is in season during fall and winter. It grows better in winter months, and it's only got a couple months worth of gestation, growing. Gestation is not the correct word for that.
0: That makes it sound terrifying.
1: And it's a very popular vegetable.
0: Yeah. According to data from the Food and Agriculture Organization of the United Nations, in 2014, the largest producers of cauliflower and broccoli, they're grouped together, were China with 9.28 million tons, followed by India with 8.57 million tons. And then there's a sharp drop off with the U.S., 1.22 million tons. Altogether, 24.175 million tons were produced in 2014.
1: Oof.
0: But that's pretty different than the history of cauliflower would lead you to believe. It's pretty new to the scene. Actually,
1: certainly in the West or in the United States and other parts of like Western Europe.
0: Yes. And part of this could be due to confusion with it's hard when you're reading historical text to differentiate between the uses of the word cabbage, because it used to refer to or it could refer to several different vegetables.
1: Yeah, history has not been kind to us in terms of
0: no.
1: specifying that kind of thing all the time.
0: Okay, so let's look at the history. Let's look at what we were able to find out about.
1: Glean,
0: yes. The origins of cauliflower's parent plant are most likely rooted. See what I did there? In the Mediterranean and Asia Minor, Turkey and Egypt in particular. And according to the Cambridge World History of Food, Volume 1, cauliflower was cultivated over 2,500 years ago, either in Italy or on the island of Cyprus, or both.
1: Yeah, but sure.
0: Sure.
1: And its written history goes back quite a long way as well.
0: Yes. Pliny, the elder, he wrote a lot about food, I'm discovering.
1: I feel like we're going to mention him about
0: every
1: once an
0: episode. Yeah. Yes. He had a first century book, Natural History, and it includes a description of what is generally accepted as the first written mention of cauliflower, which he called Cyma, C-Y-M-A. He also seemed to like the taste, writing, quote, "Of all the varieties of cabbage, the most pleasant tasted is Cyma." I don't know why I always read quotes that way. I'm going to have to work on that. I apologize.
1: No, that's fine. It's deliberate.
0: It's my quote reading voice.
1: You're separating it from your normal voice. That's,
0: okay.
1: Yeah, that's great.
0: A very kind way to put it, Lauren. Thank you.
1: Anytime. Pliny was not the only ancient smart person who was writing about cauliflower. A couple of really prominent Arabic scientists working in the 12th and 13th centuries also included it in their works. In the 12th century, you've got Ibn al-Awwam, who was a botanist living in Seville, Spain, which was a center of Muslim culture at the time, wrote a book on agriculture, which is largely considered to be one of the most important and scientific and thorough works on the subject of the era. It was translated at the time into French and Spanish and used well into the 19th century.
0: Whoa.
1: B- because it was just real good.
0: That's pretty impressive.
1: He was the first writer that we know of to make a clear distinction between heading and sprouting forms of broccoli, which is a scientific thing that we'll get into a little bit later on. Yeah. And his book included a full chapter on cauliflower, like a huge amount. He called it flowering Syrian or Mosul cabbage or cornabit, which is still the Arabic word for cauliflower.
0: I love that.
1: Yes.
0: Cauliflower has a lot of fun names for it.
1: It does. All of the bizarre words that we looked up before coming into the studio. So then in the 13th century, Ibn al-Battar was another botanist living in Seville. And his writing is equally lauded as thorough and scientific and was even more translated over the next few hundred years. And it specifically focused on foods and plant-based medicines. His key work, which in translation is called The Comprehensive Book of Foods and Simple Remedies, also mentioned cauliflower.
0: Well, now I wish I'd looked up what simple remedy he was saying cauliflower might provide.
1: I think the cauliflower was more on the food end and less on the remedy end, from what I understand. Yeah, but it was a whole book full of like stuff that you could do with plants, from the medicine end to the just eating them for good times end. And I think the cauliflower was recommended as a tasty thing.
0: Well, it is a tasty thing. And that brings us to, if we follow our little scavenger hunt, cauliflower made its way to France from Genoa sometime in the 16th century. And we know this mostly through mentions in cookbooks.
1: Yeah.
0: French cookbooks. So French textbook author and soil scientist Olivier de Serres mentions cauliflower in his book, Théâtre de l'Agriculture.
1: Oh, my goodness.
0: With this quote, cauliflori, as the Italians call it, which are still rather rare in France, they hold an honorable place in the garden because of their delicacy. Another French writer, Pompe, wrote in 1694, quote, it comes to us in Paris by way of Marseille from the Isle of Cyprus, which is the only place I know of where it seeds. And then in 1651's Le Cuisinier François, a French cookbook by François-Pierre La Varenne, which was a bestseller of its day, featured a use for cauliflower or chou-fleur in his chapter on sauces. And speaking of sauces, cauliflower rose in popularity, peaking during the reign of Louis XIV. And the cauliflower of this era was primarily cultivated in Brittany, France, but they used a lot of it in really rich, fatty sauces.
1: Yeah, the descriptions of these, I'm like, I absolutely want to eat this, like, right now.
0: I'm intrigued by it. Well, take a listen.
1: Yeah.
0: So there is a cookbook from Manon, and he's one of the most well-known food writers of the 18th century, but we don't actually know his real name. That was a pseudonym.
1: Wow. Huh.
0: He suggested serving cauliflower in a heavy sauce made with ham, veal, and cream. Or in a stew of foie gras, sweetbreads, and mushrooms, which sounds very fancy indeed.
1: I seriously, like, we need to make this. I know it's like a healthy substitute for like gluten products, but like, man, I want to put some foie gras and sweetbreads and mushrooms in a pan with cauliflower and then put all of that in my face.
0: I love the idea of just the French aristocracy.
1: Taking this incredibly healthy vegetable.
0: Yes, and it was a delicacy, this cauliflower, just slathering it with foie gras.
1: Foie gras was the Velveeta of their time.
0: So it was a food product and very cheap.
1: Oh, it depends on your definition of cheap. I'm sure that compared to other things that they were eating at the time, it was relatively okay.
0: Yeah, probably. I bet they didn't really have to pay for it. I'm not sure actually how that works.
1: Yeah. Oh, we should look into that sometime.
0: Yes.
1: Exactly what was going on with the eating habits of the...
0: Who was paying for the foie gras? That's what I want to know.
1: The people. The people being terribly overtaxed, yes. I'm pretty sure, is the answer to that question.
0: What a sad investigative episode that would be.
1: Yeah. I think a lot of our ideas are really depressing. Like, we have, like, little star marks next to some of them that are like, this is gonna suck.
0: Yeah.
1: But we've got one of those coming up. It's about sugar and nutrition.
0: Yeah, look for it, guys. Mm-hmm. But cauliflower is actually not that depressing. It's probably one of the best reviews cauliflower's ever gotten.
1: Yeah.
0: Not that depressing.
1: Not that depressing.
0: Around the same time cauliflower was entering France, it was entering England. It appeared on a list of 18 coleworts.
1: Which I believe is the word for cabbage at the time.
0: Mm-hmm. I'll get more into that in a second. As cauliflori in 1633, and it was sold in London markets as the Cyprus colewort as early as 1586. So that name pretty much tells us it probably was introduced to them by Italy.
1: Mm-hmm.
0: And that thing I talked about earlier at the beginning of this history segment about the trouble differentiating between cabbage types and historical text. Well, in Elizabethan English, the whole head of a cabbage plant was called a cabbage, and then the entire plant with the stem was called a colewort.
1: Huh.
0: And this was applied to all types of cabbage, which included cauliflower. I love colewort. This is another fun name that cauliflower gets to enjoy.
1: And would also be a lovely term of endearment. I'm like,
0: colewort.
1: A little colewort.
0: I do like it.
1: From there, we're actually not really sure when exactly cauliflower made it over to North America. Some research suggests that it was being grown in Haiti as early as 1565, having come over with the slave trade at that point. Certainly by the late 1700s, it was showing up in American cookbooks, and several varieties can be found in seed catalogs from the 1860s. But the commercial industry really kicked off in the U.S. in the late teens and or early 20s, which seems like such a long time from how popular it had been for so long in Italy.
0: I know. I was very surprised to learn that it wasn't until 1920 that Americans were eating cauliflower. That's
1: like widely, yeah. It was definitely Italian immigrants to California, though, who grew the first commercial broccoli in the U.S. And it was around the same time that cauliflower started taking off. So, like, total personal conjecture, but, like, I'm assuming that it was just Italy's fault as well, in general.
0: Blame Italy. Got it.
1: for delicious things, blame Italy.
0: Yes. One of the reasons for cauliflower's late entry into the American commercial market could be due to the assumption that cauliflower would be as easy to grow in the U.S. as its relative cabbage, which turned out not to be true at all. Because of this, many farmers viewed cauliflower as difficult to grow, not going to waste my time with it. But in reality, it's just better suited to certain areas of the United States.
1: Like California, where the weather conditions better allow for the sweet spot of growing cauliflower, which is like 65 to 68 degrees Fahrenheit, a.k.a. 18 to 20 degrees Celsius, which is real specific and like definitely a California thing, like not that doesn't repeat throughout many areas in the United States, so I can see where people were having problems with it. It is still the top grower of cauliflower in the U.S.
0: Oh, really?
1: Mm-hmm.
0: Well, congratulations, California.
1: You're finally making it.
0: Yeah. Good for you. Keep on keeping on. I did read several growing guides for cauliflower that were published specifically for United States farmers, and it did sound very complicated, like they were having trouble figuring it out. One of these was written by H.M. Stringfellow, which is just a great name. He wrote in 1896's The New Horticulture, quote, "There is no vegetable, the cultivation of which is more generally neglected than that of the," hold on, "cauliflower." Oh, I should have been able to guess that. Talking about again.
1: Velveeta?
0: Soon, yes. Continued quote, "This is not because it is not considered a valuable addition to any garden, but from a mistaken notion that it is a very difficult vegetable to raise. For those that did raise it, due to the relative lack of competition, cauliflower wasn't as subject to price fluctuations as other vegetables," and the author of A Manual of Vegetable Plants, Isaac F. Tillinghast, wrote,
1: also a great name.
0: Yes. So many good names.
1: Uh-huh.
0: "There has undoubtedly been more money made by the cultivation of the cauliflower per acre than by any other vegetable yet discovered."
1: So it was expensive then, and it's expensive now.
0: Yeah. Some things never change.
1: Of course, also, cauliflower is grown in India.
0: Yes, the British brought cauliflower over to India in 1822. And the seeds were planted during May, July, which were the growing months in England. But as I'm sure you can guess, the climate was much hotter in India during this time period and in general. And this eventually resulted in the creation of strains that were more heat resistant. And they flowered at or above 20 degrees Celsius, 68 degrees Fahrenheit, as opposed to below that temperature for European varieties. Then they also matured more quickly.
1: Huh.
0: Yeah. And in India, they still enjoy cauliflower in a lot of their dishes.
1: Yeah, yeah. Aloo Gobi is one that I think that's the one with cauliflower and potatoes. Yeah, mm-hmm. Kind of spicy stuff.
0: Yeah, delicious. Yeah. Mm-hmm. So that's a brief, in a nutshell, look at the history of cauliflower. When we return from a short word from our sponsor, we'll look into what cauliflower is up to now. So stick around. This episode is sponsored by Blue Apron, the number one fresh ingredient and recipe delivery service in the country.
1: In the country? If you have not heard of this for some reason, it's a magical thing. It's probably run by wizards where they send you a box every week with everything that you need to make a meal for either two people or four people, depending on the preferences that you have stated on their website.
0: Yes. And one of my favorite things about it, apart from the convenience of it showing up right at your door, is the surprise and variety of the meal. Like, oh, this week I'm having, for instance, salmon piccata with orzo and broccoli, or pork chops and miso butter with bok choy and marinated apple.
1: Those are two of their featured upcoming meals. Although you can select what kinds of meals you would like on their website, you can select vegetarian options or different types of proteins.
0: It's incredibly easy to use, and it's flexible. If you know you're not going to be around, you can put your meals on hold. Mm-hmm. And each meal comes with an easy recipe that pretty much any chef could hopefully figure out.
1: Yes.
0: Very simple step-by-step instructions.
1: Yeah. The last time that I had one, I was working with a cooking technique, a type of breading and frying that I'd never personally done before, but it made it easy.
0: Yeah. So it's a good way to learn more about cooking and perhaps connect with someone in your life that likes to cook too.
1: Yeah. Uh-huh. It's fun for the whole family.
0: So check out this week's menu and get your first three meals free with free shipping by going to blueapron.com/foodstuff.
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0: 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And we're back. So let's take a look at modern day. What's going on with cauliflower right now?
1: interestingly enough, if you just type cauliflower culture into Google, you get a rather surprising first result.
0: It is a store selling gear for jujitsu.
1: I love marketing, man. I want to know what was going on with that one. But beyond that one, we found out about an annual cauliflower festival that happens up in New York.
0: Mm-hmm. In Margaretville, New York, they have an annual, you just said that, cauliflower festival celebrating farming, cooking, and culture in the past, present, and future of the Catskill Mountains. That is a quote from their website. And according to their mission statement, why the heck do we do this? The history of cauliflower and the many dairy farmers who benefited from this cash crop to supplement their income is celebrated at this annual event. I was going to try to pitch that we should go to this festival, but it is in September, unfortunately.
1: Oh, yeah.
0: It sounds like it's pretty similar to any small town festival, but they do have a tractor parade, which I have not really heard of, but I totally believe is a thing.
1: Oh, yeah.
0: And they have all the cauliflower you could ever want to buy, unless you want a literal ton of it. It is a small town.
1: Okay.
0: Yeah.
1: Like half ton, maybe.
0: Yeah. I mean, maybe.
1: I guess when we were looking into getting some like special cauliflower in, it was like, well, you can either buy
0: really
1: like 15 heads or nothing. Yeah,
0: that's right. I forgot about that. Mm-hmm. Cauliflower was first cultivated in Margaretville, New York, in 1891 by William F. Van Benschoten. And it thrived to the point that during its heyday, cauliflower prices were front page news. in their newspapers.
1: That's amazing.
0: Yeah.
1: I mean, it makes sense. It's, you know, you're a farming community.
0: It totally makes sense.
1: Yeah.
0: I very much enjoy the image in my head of headline, cauliflower, 362 a head. Just three exclamation points.
1: I'm glad that was the most newsworthy thing going on in your community, like, especially by standards of news these days.
0: Yeah. Those were simpler. Cauliflower-based times. another thing I found when I was looking up random cauliflower culture things was the story of Bernard Loiseau, who's a 3-star chef and the subject of Rudolf Chmielinski's The Perfectionist, Life and Death in Haute Cuisine. Bernard, the subject of the book, he committed suicide when he couldn't uplift cauliflower into what he believed would have been a truly stellar side dish by caramelizing it.
1: Which is so sad on so many levels.
0: Yeah, and it points to a larger conversation we'll probably have in a future episode about perfectionism in cooking and the pressures put on chefs to be a destination and keep their stars.
1: Their Michelin stars, yeah. This just happened back in 2003, and it's certainly not the only time that a chef of that level and notoriety has been, or famousness, notoriety has a little bit of a negative connotation there. But it's not the only chef who's been driven to that kind of extreme measure. Hopefully we'll do a not entirely depressing episode about it sometime in the future.
0: Yeah.
1: On a lighter note, though.
0: Yes, that science stuff we were talking about earlier. Let's talk about that.
1: Yeah, cauliflower has this amazing mathematical thing going on with it. It's one of the plants that grows in fractal shapes. Fractals, of course, are sets of data that contain repeating patterns at every scale. And visually, this means that the complex shapes look pretty much the same at a wide range of scales, like a small piece of the shape looks pretty similar to the whole structure. In math, fractals can be infinite, but of course, in nature, they're limited to a few repeats of the pattern because vegetables are not infinite.
0: Nope.
1: Modeling natural fractals is a subject of interest to some mathematicians, and a group of researchers out of Korea published a paper about cauliflower's fractal structure in 2005. They looked into it and they found that a cauliflower's fractal dimension is about 2.8, which is a specific thing that means that this fractal pattern that cauliflower grows in is a two-dimensional surface that fills space almost like a three-dimensional volume, which is interesting because it gives us an idea of exactly how complex the mathematics behind this natural growth of this thing mm-hmm. is. The researchers at the time were unable to determine the exact mathematical formula for how this structure propagates, but further research done out of France and Spain and Belgium that was published in 2012 fully described cauliflower and cauliflower-like patterns of fractal growth. They came to their conclusion by using chemical vapor deposition to create these thin, complex films of chemicals laid out in cauliflower-type patterns. Chemical vapor deposition is sort of like microscopic 3D printing.
0: Of course it is.
1: Based on chemistry rather than like literal laying down of like ink kind of things. Mm-hmm. So they did this. They carefully measured everything that was going on with these resulting films. And then they checked those measurements of those films back against actual cauliflower. And the math all fit. And this is real cool because A, yay math, but B, cauliflower-like fractal patterns occur in lots of places in nature and can also be used to describe other complex systems like weather and even human behavior, like stock markets and stuff like that. Chaos theory. If you read Jurassic Park, then you might...
0: That's what I was thinking.
1: Yeah. So knowing this can help us figure out when dinosaurs are going to break loose and wreak havoc, and also identify and manipulate patterns that are happening in biology, in physics, and anything else that has a big, weird data set, which in these our modern internet times is like everything.
0: Yes.
1: So...
0: Cauliflower is the key to understanding everything.
1: Yeah.
0: The picture example used to demonstrate fractals in cauliflower is almost always a picture of a Romanesco. cauliflower, but some people say it's broccoli.
1: Well, because it's green, but it's really a cauliflower.
0: Yes.
1: I mean, but probably. Yes. There's botanists.
0: We're saying it's cauliflower.
1: Yeah.
0: And we are the authority on this.
1: Dag nabbit.
0: They're really, if you've never seen one, and I hadn't before I researched this, they're really kind of mesmerizing green variants of cauliflower that have like offshoots, like spikes.
1: Yeah, go Google this if y'all never have seen one either before.
0: Mm-hmm. This is what we were looking up earlier when we were saying we were going to buy cauliflower by the ton. Because apparently I wanted to see one, but I couldn't find one anywhere, so we went online.
1: Yeah, and for only $150, we could...
0: I've gotten 24 Romanesco cauliflower.
1: They're reported to be crunchier and less bland than regular cauliflower and to have a slightly nutty taste. Supposedly in German, they're called Pirmeidenblumenkohl.
0: I'm really impressed right now.
1: My last name's Vogelbaum. Like I have...
0: Well, that word is, I would say, almost 20 letters long.
1: although I couldn't find a pronunciation guide in German, all I could find was like blogs saying that that's what they're called in German. So this might be an apocryphal internet story. I'm not sure, y'all.
0: I sincerely hope it's true.
1: Yeah. me too.
0: And this fractal dimension thing is one of the ways cauliflower is different than other plants in the kohl family because it doesn't typically produce flowers. Instead, it generates replicas of itself in a spiral pattern, and each new meristem, or shoot or growth, in turn can produce more all the way out to the 10th order, giving cauliflower its tightly packed geometric shape. Lauren and I are, again, both making hand gestures as I explain this. I love it.
1: It's very important. It helps so much for the audio.
0: It does. It helps us.
1: Yes.
0: Some scientists wanted to find out precisely why that was. And in 1995, a couple of mutant genes that generated cauliflower-like heads were discovered in a laboratory plant named Arabidopsis.
1: Yes. I think so.
0: Okay. The cauliflower we eat has this same mutant gene. And what those mutant genes do is create copies of themselves indefinitely.
1: Huh.
0: Yes.
1: One of the genes, by the way, is scientifically named cauliflower.
0: Appropriate.
1: But, yeah. Abbreviation CAL.
0: Mm-hmm.
1: So.
0: If you're thinking to yourself, well, that's interesting. But so what? These results have broader implications for how we could design food, including new vegetables, instead of waiting for genetic mutations, instead of waiting for the purple cauliflower to suddenly appear in the field in Denmark.
1: Yeah.
0: Another thing I found in the same vein is cloning cauliflower.
1: Oh, right. Yeah. A lot of university students do this in class.
0: Mm-hmm. I watched a little demonstration. It was super interesting. It's an exercise used to demonstrate totipotency and micropropagation, which is the regeneration of a whole plant from small pieces of that plant. And since cauliflower is mostly made up of actively dividing cells, it was a logical choice to use to do this. So the students would cut off a tiny, tiny, tiny little piece of a floret, and then they'd put it in a... Well, they disinfect it to make sure there was nothing going to mess with it. And then they'd put it in a growth medium. And then they'd wait for the cauliflower to clone itself.
1: And eventually they'd wind up with basically another head of cauliflower.
0: Yeah. It was really cool. And that obviously could be used for many, many applications.
1: Oh, sure.
0: Mm-hmm.
1: Yeah. Also good to know. If you've got some growth medium at home.
0: Yeah. You could be growing your own cauliflower in no time.
1: But of course, not all of us were introduced to cauliflower in a lab setting.
0: No. And one of the first things I wanted to know when I started researching this was why in the world is cauliflower associated with Velveeta? Because my personal introduction to cauliflower and the only way I had it until I got into college was like soggy overcooked cauliflower covered in Velveeta cheese. So I wanted to know how in the world that became a thing.
1: I think the answer is marketing.
0: Yeah. It turns out to be much more of a story about Velveeta and how they were able to quite successfully and, I will say, impressively market themselves as a health food that kids would love. And it'll get them to eat their vegetables no matter how gross, including cauliflower.
1: Yeah. Yeah, just whole. Pasteurized cheese food products like Velveeta are fascinating, and we should absolutely do things about that. But yeah, Velveeta as a company is really whole. a health food. Yeah, I'm just sticking on that. Although American recipes for cauliflower dating all the way back to the 1820s do recommend serving the stuff with caramelized Parmesan on top, or even for using cauliflower as a substitute for macaroni in macaroni and cheese. So smothering cauliflower in cheese is not a new idea.
0: I think covering foods in cheese that maybe you aren't super psyched to eat.
1: or that you are super psyched to eat.
0: It improves things.
1: Cheese improves everything.
0: Generally, yes. So yeah. It's easy to see why adding cheese to cauliflower was a thing. But cauliflower is broken free from this, from being just a food you eat slathered with cheese product, and is having a bit of a moment. LUK, the magazine, named it the hipster food of the year in 2016 in an article titled, "Cauliflower is Cool, Period. Yes, Really." And similarly, a 2016 article from the Washington Post read, "Cauliflower is so hot right now, you may not be able to afford it or find it."
1: Whew.
0: Mm-hmm. And it described how drops in temperature led to cauliflower shortage, just as it became the vegetable. And it caused the price to rise in some areas to about $8 for one head.
1: Whew.
0: $8.
1: That's more than see above, like, it makes me really sick, but I so I definitely wouldn't, but still, that's
0: maybe
1: pricey.
0: If the price point was lower, you'd risk the illness.
1: Now, in the case of one of these cauliflower shortages, you can, of course, grow your own cauliflower or attempt to, and we'll have more on that right after this message. This episode is sponsored by Blue Apron, a meal delivery service that you may have heard of.
0: And it is the perfect option if you're someone like me who hates going to the grocery store, strategically plans ways around it, is convenient, it shows up right to your doorstep.
1: They deliver portioned out meals along with recipe cards to make it easy for the beginner cook or the more advanced cook. 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
0: 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For example, some upcoming meal options include vegetable chili and baked sweet potatoes with crispy tortilla strips and spicy shrimp coconut curry with cabbage and rice.
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0: It sounds delicious.
1: It's affordable, especially compared to going out to eat.
0: And there's a lot of variety involved, like I said. 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
1: 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And we're back. Thank you, sponsor. Okay, so you want to grow your own cauliflower? Do ya?
0: It is a question you should ask yourself, because while it's not as difficult as farmers thought when it was first brought to the United States, it's not easy. It's not the easiest vegetable in the patch. Something I wrote and was very proud of myself. I would say if it's something you could undertake if you have a bit of practice growing vegetables under your belt.
1: It's maybe like a mid-level.
0: Yeah, I wouldn't start with cauliflower. If you're like me, I kill all the poor plants in my care. It might not be for you, but if you've got some experience, yeah, give it a shot if you're at all interested.
1: Yeah, our very own website, howstuffworks.com, has some advice for us.
0: It does. According to the site, you should start your seeds indoors about 4 to 6 weeks before you plan on moving them into an outdoor garden. So I guess this is assuming you're going to do a transplant.
1: Yes. I mean, also, yeah, it's generally good to start seeds indoors rather than outdoors.
0: Yes, it's easier.
1: Yeah.
0: And if you're going for a spring crop, you should figure out the average date of the last frost and plant your transplants for 4 to 6 weeks before that. And they'll take about 2 months to mature. To protect the white cauliflower, which is, like we said, the most common, probably what you'll be growing from discoloration, you can tie the leaves of the top of the flower when it's about the size of an egg over it. But I think most modern varieties do this naturally.
1: Yeah.
0: They self-blanch.
1: Self-blanch. It's called blanching.
0: Yes. And cauliflower needs a lot of water. It should be planted deeply to keep it from getting too top heavy. And it likes space. That sounds a lot like me.
1: Annie Reese, plant her deeply.
0: Give me some space.
1: Give me some space. Start me in the spring or the fall. I like cold weather.
0: That's true. This is all true. I found my vegetable spirit animal. Spirit vegetable?
1: Spirit vegetable.
0: Yes. Sure. Spirit animal doesn't make sense.
1: No.
0: Anyway, good luck to all you adventurous green thumbs out there.
1: But whether you are choosing to grow your own cauliflower or just buying them at the store for whatever price the store is giving you for it that day, let's talk about cooking with cauliflower.
0: Yeah, let's talk about it. So first, when you buy it, if you store it properly, loosely wrapped in plastic, not the cellophane wrap it probably came in, because
1: oh, yeah?
0: That promotes mold.
1: Oh, really?
0: Yeah, so you should wrap it in your own plastic.
1: Okay.
0: And put it in your crisper drawer, unwashed, uncut, and it should be able to keep for about 2 to 5 days.
1: Yeah.
0: So plan ahead.
1: Yeah. Eating it raw or steamed will give you the most nutrients out of the thing.
0: Yes. If you boil it, you can lose up to 50% of the nutrients after 10 minutes.
1: Whew.
0: Which is quite a bit.
1: Even if you're putting nutrients back in via Velveeta. It's not.
0: Yeah, that healthy, healthy Velveeta.
1: Yeah.
0: Cauliflower often receives the criticism that it's boring, or bland, or smelly when it's cooked. But it's a great flavor absorber and has a pretty similar mouthfeel to starches. So my argument is, perhaps if you feel this way about a food, you have not found the way to cook it in a way that you will enjoy it.
1: Yeah.
0: Or the way that the vegetable, that best serves the vegetable.
1: Absolutely.
0: Not to say, I'm sure it's perfectly reasonable not to like something.
1: I guess.
0: But don't give up. Like, if you've only had bad cauliflower, but you've

0: I have cooked a lot of cauliflower things.
1: This very weekend, in fact.
0: Yes, I cooked an ungodly amount of cauliflower this weekend.
1: And you went on a little bit of a cauliflower bender.
0: Yeah.
1: We'll get to that in just half a second. other popular ways to eat it around the world. We already mentioned India's aloo gobi. There's also recipes for like roasting it with turmeric,
0: mm-hmm.
1: or frying it.
0: Yes.
1: In general, fried vegetables are kind of no longer vegetables, but they're so tasty.
0: Yeah. I mean, this says lightly fried.
1: Oh, okay.
0: So that's better than completely fried, I guess.
1: Sure. Mm-hmm. Eastern Europe has a thick cauliflower soup mm-hmm. that it enjoys.
0: Another popular way, the first way I ate it after I realized that Velveeta was not the only way to eat it, was roasted with olive oil, vinegar, and garlic.
1: Huh.
0: And I, now that I've tried so many ways of eating cauliflower, I love buffalo cauliflower and Mexican cauliflower rice. And because it has that similar mouthfeel to starch, you can substitute it for things like potatoes, pizza crust. This year, I made our stuffing at Thanksgiving. Instead of using cornbread, I used cauliflower, and it was amazing. And I'm not the only one that says that. I have picky brothers, and they loved it. You can also make cauliflower steaks.
1: Cauliflower steaks?
0: Mm-hmm. Which I made on my weekend excursion of all the cauliflower.
1: my Daryl Autry cooking tip of the day. Daryl is a dear friend of mine here in Atlanta. If you roast it sprinkled with some unsweetened cocoa powder on top,
0: that sounds good.
1: It's real good.
0: That sounds really good. Actually.
1: It's a beautiful flavor combination. So yeah.
0: I need to meet this Daryl Autry.
1: I agree. We should definitely have him come hang out.
0: Just give me all your cooking tips.
1: And cook us food. Yeah.
0: Even better.
1: Yeah. You really should give cauliflower a chance because it really is a good healthy vegetable to eat.
0: I've found so much stuff to do with this, and there's way too much to go into. So here's some of the highlights.
1: Cool.
0: Cauliflower has zero fat, high in vitamin C, right behind citrus fruit. 1 cup of cooked cauliflower contains 73% of the recommended daily value of vitamin C. And vitamin C is good for healing wounds, strengthening your immune system, and iron absorption. So that's great.
1: Good times there.
0: Yep. It's high in vitamin K, which is great for bone development and the good kind of blood clot formation.
1: Yes.
0: It's an anti-inflammatory, and it contains choline, which aids in brain development. It's also high in folic acid, fiber, to help out your digestive tract, potassium, and phytochemicals, which preliminary research suggests could possibly stimulate the growth of enzymes that fight cancer. Cauliflower has a fair amount of glucosinolates, naturally occurring organic compounds consisting of sulfur and nitrogen.
1: So that's what you're smelling when it's cooking. Okay.
0: Yep. Smell aside, glucosinolates have been linked with reduced colon and rectal cancer risks by repairing damaged DNA and slowing the growth of mutated cancer cells.
1: Huh.
0: And the way they think this happens is as you prepare, cook, and chew your cauliflower, the glucosinolates break down into compounds and phytochemicals like indoles and sulforaphane, both of which are particularly interesting to scientists for their possible cancer-preventing effects.
1: Ha! Huh.
0: Related note about sulforaphane, when consumed regularly, it also helps protect the skin against damage from UV radiation and lowers your blood pressure.
1: Huh.
0: Both indoles and sulforaphane have been shown to help slow the progression of neurodegenerative diseases like Alzheimer's.
1: Wow.
0: So they sound like might be something you want in your diet.
1: Yeah.
0: A 1999 research paper from TNO Nutrition and Food Research Institute in the Netherlands called Brassica Vegetables and Cancer Prevention, Epidemiology and Mechanisms found that glucosinolates in brassica vegetables could have a kind of shielding effect against cancer. And they reached this conclusion through 6 cohort studies and 74 case control studies looking at the relationship between the consumption of these vegetables, including cauliflower, and cancer risk. 64% of the case studies found an inverse relationship between risk of cancer at all sites, but most importantly, in lung, colon, rectal, and stomach cancers.

0: and high, which equals 5 servings a week, consumption of brassica vegetables.
1: Huh.
0: The scientists did note that other studies should separate more clearly the impact of brassica vegetables versus vegetables in general.
1: Yeah. But I mean, you know, 64% is, and I mean, like that is a lot of cauliflower consumption per week or other brassica stuff. But I mean, I'd eat Brussels sprouts 5 times a week.
0: I think I hit that goal.
1: Especially this week, dude.
0: Especially this week, because, again, I'm eating all cauliflower all the time right now. But in general, brassica vegetables, there's a lot of good stuff in there.
1: Yeah.
0: A more recent 2013 meta-analysis out of China looking at associations between brassica vegetables and breast cancer specifically found evidence that high intake of cruciferous vegetables could significantly reduce the risk of breast cancer. But further research was needed to reach a definitive conclusion. And cauliflower could also be a good thing to eat during pregnancy since it has essential folate. According to the CDC, this stuff can help prevent fetal birth defects of the brain and spine, like spina bifida.
1: Huh.
0: And on top of this, there's research that cruciferous vegetables might help balance your estrogen levels.
1: Oh.
0: Yes.
1: Okay.
0: So all of that in mind, the aggregate nutrient density index score rates cauliflower in the top 20 healthiest foods, which is determined by the amount of nutrients versus the number of calories. And all of that being said, for me, I'm always wary of research, specifically with cancer, complicated diseases, illnesses like that, because there are so many things.
1: Yeah.
0: At play.
1: No matter how carefully a study controls for different factors and no matter how large a cohort of of patients being studied, there's just a lot going on there. And a lot that we don't understand yet about fully understand yet about the human body and the way that different things interact within the human body.
0: Yeah.
1: Which is fascinating to me.
0: And
1: real scary, because you'd think that, you know, over the past few thousand years, we would have paid special attention to figuring out how this thing works out that we're walking around in.
0: Still kind of a big mystery, just stumbling through.
1: I mean, but there's a lot going on. It's not that people aren't trying. So I guess take all that with a grain of salt. But not too many grains of salt.
0: This is pretty substantial amount of research looking into this. And even if it's not the headline that so many scientific papers want to run, like, can cauliflower cure cancer or whatever? It can't. It can help, maybe, but it's healthy. It's a healthy vegetable. I think we can safely say that.
1: Yes, absolutely. Again, depending on how you prepare it.
0: Don't cook out all the nutrients and the taste.
1: Right? It has a lovely taste.
0: It does.
1: Yeah.
0: So I think that's about all we have to say for cauliflower.
1: Yeah.
0: I hope that you're as amazed as we were.
1: This is one of those topics that walking into it, like I knew that I'd had some like really good like cauliflower mash, like as a substitute for mashed potatoes, and that was tasty. But
0: that was the extent of your knowledge.
1: But I didn't really know that I would be talking about fractals today. Like that.
0: Yes. So, that surprised me as well.
1: Yeah. Thank you all for coming along with this on this journey of learning, this learning journey.
0: This cauliflower trek.
1: Yeah. Further thanks to our audio producer for the week, Jerry Rolland, who is a delight. Also, it's her birthday right now. Happy birthday. It's not her birthday when you're listening to this, probably.
0: No, but it is right now.
1: But it is right this very moment. Hey, y'all, if there's something else that you would like us to take a trek, a verbal podcast trek about, tell us about it.
0: Yeah.
1: You can get in touch with us.
0: We have an email address now. It is foodstuff@howstuffworks.com.
1: Yeah. We also, I think, have like an Instagram account. It's @foodstuff, I believe.
0: Yes, that is correct. I'm new to Instagram, so this is going to be quite a journey for me.
1: Yeah.
0: A personal journey. Get ready for all the pictures of cauliflower substitutions.
1: I'm looking forward to that, and I'm looking forward to hearing from you guys. I hope that lots more good stuff is coming your way.

0: I'm Rick Smith, and this is Labor History in 2.
1: On this day in labor history, the year was 1965. That was the day 53 construction tradesmen were killed in a fire at the Titan II ICBM launch complex near Searcy, Arkansas. It is considered one of the worst industrial accidents at a U.S. nuclear weapons facility. The complex was one of four sites containing Titan II missiles. Each missile weighed 340,000 pounds, measuring 103 feet in length and 10 feet in diameter. President Johnson had just committed more troops to the Vietnam War. The Air Force had hoped to strengthen the silo against a possible Soviet attack. They had contracted with Peter Kiewit and Son of Colorado to bring in electricians, carpenters, millwrights, painters, and pipe fitters for a number of tasks. Crews worked to shore up the silo, improve the blast doors, adjust hydraulics, and install emergency lighting. 52 of the 55 workers on all 9 levels of the silo were almost immediately asphyxiated when it suddenly filled with smoke and heat. The Air Force determined a welder on level 2 had accidentally pierced a high-pressure hydraulic line, igniting the fire. Investigators also concluded that the silo lacked adequate ventilation, alternative exits, and independent power sources. The contractor was held responsible for numerous safety violations contributing to unsafe work conditions. The welder was found drowned in hydraulic fluid. 2 survivors suffered burns and smoke inhalation. They contested the Air Force's findings. One worker insisted no one had been welding on level 2. The other survivor stated he saw flames burst from the diesel engine just before the power went out. Both men insisted the fire started from below. By 1981, 2 more deadly accidents involving Titan II missiles would prompt President Reagan to order their deactivation.
0: Like what you hear? Check out more at laborhistoryin2.com.
2: It's no secret that voters are increasingly disgusted by today's extremist right-wing Republican lawmakers. But less known is the fact that extremist GOP lawmakers are even more disgusted by you voters. They're so disgusted that a top legislative priority of Republican leaders in the White House, Congress, and state legislatures is to rig election rules, literally to rule out issues and voters they don't like. For example, Republicans in Missouri, the Show Me State, showed us what they're made of by attempting to kill the people's right to amend their state's constitution. Missouri and 25 other states have long provided a citizen-led initiative process so the people can propose and pass their own laws rather than always depending on politicians to do what's right. Yes, it's direct democracy. But the people, damn them, have been passing things like providing health care for the poor and raising the minimum wage. So, no, no, no, screech Republican leaders and corporate lobbyists who otherwise control the entire state government. In a perversion of people power, they wrote a ballot initiative that effectively would leave direct democracy dead in Missouri. Clever, huh? Use the initiative process to kill the initiative process. But the people rallied, exposed the fraud, and in a massive turnout of voters in last week's elections, 80% rejected the establishment's anti-democracy ploy. This is Jim Hightower saying, Missourians showed them, but anti-democracy elites are now pushing direct voter bans in 15 other states, including Arizona, Florida, the Dakotas, Nebraska, Ohio, Oklahoma, and Utah. To keep track and shove back against these plutocratic power grabs, connect with the nationwide monitoring and grassroots campaigns of the Fairness Project, thefairnessproject.org. Hidey-ho, folks, and thanks for tuning in to my Hightower Radio Commentaries. And guess what? 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
4: From the Dragon Theater in Redwood City, California, I'm Angie Quiro, and this is In Deep, one full hour on one intriguing topic. A black bear has traveled thousands of miles to get back to Hanover, New Hampshire, where a resident had been feeding it glazed donuts for years. The resident has passed away, so the bear widened its urban search for food. Then it was relocated far away, and now it is back, still looking for donuts. Provo, Utah announced it won't be relocating any more deer because the relocation increased the spread of fatal diseases to all appearances, taking it out to the wilder populations, but it didn't make a dent in people reporting deer encounters in the city. A young mountain lion went to Macy's in Santa Rosa. It was not shopping the sale racks. It wandered into an urban mall, probably in search of food. It ended up in a long brick planter outside the store, scared and hunkered down for hours. This hour on In Deep Wildlife in the cities and suburbs, my guests are Laura Hawkins, Executive Director of the Wildlife Center of Silicon Valley. The center cares for sick, injured, and orphaned wildlife, over 5,000 birds, mammals, and reptiles each year. Camilla Fox is the founder and executive director of the national nonprofit Project Coyote. It promotes compassion, conservation, and coexistence between people and wildlife through education, science, and advocacy. I'm really glad to have you both here.
5: Thank you.
6: Great to be here.
4: I want to take apart that story from New Hampshire because there's so much wrong with the bear story. First of all, why is it so hard for people to grasp that you don't feed wild animals? And this just seems so basic on the face of it. So Laura, why don't we start with you on that one?
5: I think there's we have an affinity with domestic animals, so cats, dogs, et cetera, and we know that they are dependent on us to be fed. And so I think some of that translates into people's ideas of wildlife. And what they're thinking is, oh, they're out there and they might not get enough food. And so oftentimes you see people feeding bread to the ducks or crackers or things like that. So I think it's making that leap that just because they're out in the wild doesn't mean they're going hungry.
4: Mm-hmm. What about, and I'm going to make this tricky here, we live in a drought area here in mm-hmm. California, and it occasionally occurs to me they don't have anything to drink in the hills. They go completely dry. So is there a line between saying they're probably dying from lack of water and putting water out and making the same stupid mistakes that people are making with food? I'll take that to either of you.
6: I will say that's a little bit more complicated. And for example, there are situations where our Department of Fish and Wildlife has deemed that it is appropriate to provide water. So that's difficult because, for example, with coyotes, if we're educating a community about, you know, reducing attractants, we do talk about water as being a primary attractant mm-hmm. during times of drought. So if you're trying to reduce negative encounters, you do need to look at water sources and remove those if you're trying to not attract those wild animals. But it does get tricky because there are situations and times where animals may need water in times of drought.
4: Yeah. You know, somewhere in there is the idea of trying to figure out whether animals are where they belong. For example, if I put water out for deer that I already know are in my neighborhood, I could be making it attractive to something further up the hill that doesn't belong there. So is that part of the equation too? Do they belong there in the first place?
6: Well, I'll jump in and just say, you know, I think the belonging is, you know, that's a question that is something that we deal with every day is, you know, where do we belong? Where do wild animals belong? And it's, you know, it's so much of what I know we're here to talk about today is that interface between wildlands, the urban interface, and what does it mean to live along with our wild neighbors? What does coexistence mean? So my personal perspective is that, you know, particularly when we're talking about native wild animals, we have to look at how are we developing our landscapes? How are we building roads? What do wildlife corridors look like with all of our development? And how do we recognize that we share this planet with other wild beings?
4: Mm-hmm. Any additional thoughts on that, Laura?
5: Yeah. So we get a lot of calls like this that are, there's a skunk in my backyard. There's an opossum in my backyard. We want them to go away. And what I tell people is this is through our development and our expansion, we are forcing them into these situations. And also they were there in those situations before we decided to come and build.
4: Yes.
5: So yes, they belong.
4: Something that comes into play here that I think you don't hear talked about very often is some animals are perceived as cuddly, adorable, and safe, even if they're not. And others are, maybe they're mangy, maybe they're starving, mm-hmm. maybe they're, you know, people are worried about their pets, and then they don't want to help those animals. But the fact is they could all have, quote unquote, belonged there if we talk about having naturally been in their ecosystem, having their habitat invaded. Mm-hmm. I mean, it's easy to find somebody to defend fluffy rabbits. It may not be so easy to find somebody to defend a rat.
5: Yeah, that's really true. We do come across that. You know, people, the cuddly types, people are more apt to let their behavior go. But when you're talking about animals like raccoons and skunks, it's, you know, they're not so happy to have them around. So I think you're right.
7: And I think as far as Project Coyote is concerned, coyotes can fall into either category. The one that moved into my backyard was, there are two things about that. One is he was horribly mangy. He didn't meet the cute criteria at all. And the second thing was, in our neighborhood, we have deer, we have possum, we have just about everything. And while there's a concept that we need to be careful with the deer, if we pull up and the deer are in the street, you wait, let the deer do its own thing. And there are active moves to kill the coyotes. I mean, literally go ahead and kill them. So is there an element of having to sell the right thing to do to people who intuitively want to protect their animals or perceive these as, you know, evil?
6: Well, I think we were just discussing a little bit about, you know, the fear-based reality of living with wild carnivores. And so for a lot of people, the first time that they see a coyote is the first time that they've interacted with a wild predator. So I think we have to recognize and acknowledge that place of fear, and that's where education, we were talking about earlier, is just so vital. Because I think when people then learn about the role of coyotes, the role of bears, mountain lions, other species that do come into our urban and suburban landscapes, then they start to see, okay, they have a role. This is also their habitat. And part of this is us learning how do we shift our behavior to mitigate any negative encounters. So that's why the education component for people, I think, is so very critical and why, you know, I'm pleased to be sharing this and you getting this information out to the public, because that's what we're up against, I think, so often, is that people just don't know, and we don't have enough media that will actually do something that fosters the coexistence. So often it's, you know, how do we sort of incite that controversy and antagonism, which doesn't help any of us live with wildlife.
7: That is the voice of Camilla Fox. She's founder and executive director of the national nonprofit Project Coyote. Laura Hawkins is with us, executive director of the Wildlife Center of Silicon Valley. Let's go back to Mr. Bear, Mr. Donut Bear. One of the things that they tried to use as a coping mechanism was to take this bear a long way away and essentially challenge it to find a new level of comfort in the place that it was taken to. And it had the choice of trying to adapt or going back to get more donuts. And he went thousands of miles, you know, because it was a circuitous route. It wasn't a straight line. He went thousands of miles back for the donut. So is there any way that relocation actually works, or is this something common from bears to raccoons to whatever? They're just going to go back.
5: We found that relocation doesn't work. We never suggest it. We don't endorse it. I would say it'd be like picking you up from here and putting, you know, plopping you in another state where you know no one, you know nothing, you don't know how, you know, your bearings, don't have your bearings, and there's the disease potential as well. So and also we say, you know, if you're going to relocate an animal, just be aware that you've got to correct what's at your house, or you're going to get more of the same in. You know, relocation, we absolutely do not think that works.
7: Well, and there are different laws in different places about that. How much are the laws catching up with the fact that relocation is just not a brilliant thing to do?
5: The state of California says it's illegal to relocate healthy wildlife. So
6: what that translates to is that, let's say you call someone to remove a raccoon or a skunk from under your house. That person, that pest control trapper may tell you, we're going to go, you know, release this animal down the street, you know, in the stream, nearby. The reality is that the law mandates that they're either released on site or killed on site. And so a lot of people aren't aware of that because they think they're doing good by calling, you know, critter control or another nuisance wildlife control operator. But in fact, that animal is going to end up being dead. So that's why we were just discussing this growing trend of individuals and rehab facilities that are doing humane wildlife control. And so what that generally translates to is, you know, looking at the access points in your house, what's attracting them, and then really looking at sealing that up so it's a long-term solution and you're not ending up with dead wildlife.
7: How about laws around the country? How consistent are those with saying don't relocate, it doesn't work, and it's harmful?
6: They vary Tremendously. I mean, some states allow one to relocate miles from the point of trapping. Some have a similar kind of thing of California. Some have a little bit more give and take. Our perspective is that there are occasional situations where an animal does need to be relocated, particularly a larger predator. But again, you know, that can lead to animals coming back depending on the situation. So I think that we really have to look at the data that's mm-hmm. coming in about how effective it is. And I totally share Laura's perspective of, you know, the problems often, particularly with smaller animals, of disease transmission, et cetera, et cetera. Larger carnivores, so when you have a mountain lion or a bear, that can be a slightly different situation because you just mentioned the situation in Santa Rosa where this was a juvenile mountain lion who was probably less than 1 year old, found himself in the middle of a shopping mall in Santa Rosa. And, of course, you know, people actually were not so panicked, which was really wonderful. It was partially because the time was earlier in the morning. But we look at that reaction, and it actually was very humane, effective. The agencies worked together. The public did not go crazy, and they did relocate that animal. So that animal was brought, you know, further away where it can hopefully persist and live. So in those situations, we do think that relocation back into, you know, the wild is appropriate.
7: Mm-hmm. You know, one more thing struck me about the bear story is that it didn't sound like all the experts on the scene necessarily had a lot of coping mechanisms at hand. They tried to relocate it. They don't know what else to do. I think there may be a misperception that once you bring in the authorities to help you out, that there's going to be a cut and dried, okay, well, here's what we do with deer. Here's what we do with raccoons. It's not easy, and there aren't always answers. And it seems like we need to evolve more ways to cope than we already have.
5: Yeah, I think it's a lot of it is communication within the agencies. So what we try and do at the Wildlife Center is we work with several city agencies, animal control and folks of that nature. And what we try and do is bring more education to them. Our hospital manager has, in fact, done that. So we're all on the same page, and they understand what it is they could be doing or should not do.
7: Mm-hmm.
5: So I think the communication part of that is essential.
7: What you actually see at the Silicon Valley Wildlife Center, you see animals that are brought in that are not native. And that's a whole nother level of coping.
5: And
7: you care for injured animals. I mean, what's your obligation and what is it that you find yourself doing when someone brings you an animal that needs to be helped but doesn't, I'm going to go back to that word, doesn't belong here. Ferrets don't belong in California. They're potentially harmful, but you see them show up.
5: Mm-hmm. Well, sometimes people bring in, I would say, domestic invasive species, if I can make that sound correct. I'll explain that a little bit. Red-eared slider turtles, let's say. They're not native to here, but very popular as pets. But when they're done with these turtles, they dump them. And we see that quite often. Someone will find one coming across the street. And we can't treat those because we are not to treat domestic animals.
7: Mm.
5: So that would go to the city shelter, for instance. So when we get that type of thing in, you know, they will go to places that can handle them domestically.
7: Mm-hmm. So one of the things that we're finding then is that it's not necessarily entirely up to nature to thrust these animals into where they're coming into contact with people. People volunteer with this sort of thing. And again, Camilla, I'm going to go back to you for any concept of regulation. I mean, it sounds like you can have an animal that is not of this environmental habitat. You can have one that is already making a nuisance of itself in the wild, but there doesn't seem to be any way to stop people selling, for example, red-eared sliders. There they are.
6: Well, I will say for us as an organization, we focus on North America's wild carnivores. So mm-hmm. we're not so much dealing with the red-eared sliders and the non-native hedgehogs. I used to work for the Animal Protection Institute where we dealt with some of those issues. And my perspective is that we always have to think about humaneness first. How do we deal with this animal in our midst in a humane fashion, be they native or non-native? And I so respect the work of Silicon Animal Center because they, you know, they're looking at all the different animals. And I also really appreciate the fact that they don't put animals on display. We were just discussing that earlier because so many of these animals, particularly coyotes, just don't do well when they're put on display. So mm-hmm. The non-native, you know, that's a complex topic, and I would say you almost need a whole nother program for that.
7: Yeah,
6: one.
7: That's true. Yeah. It's got so many layers to that too as well. Okay, I have to ask, because you deal with apex predators and mammals. Surely there are people who decide that it's a grand idea to have a mountain lion as a pet. I know that happens out there. Have you run into that?
6: Oh, sure. And I will say, when I worked at the Animal Protection Institute, that was a major campaign of trying to end the legalization of exotic pet ownership. Mm-hmm. And I will say, since that time, that was probably about 15, 20 years ago, many states have passed laws now where it's illegal to have exotic pets. So I definitely believe that we should not be having any native wild carnivores as pets. Mm-hmm. They belong in the wild. And, you know, part of what Project Coyote is trying to instill in people is to keep them wild and wary, to respect them from a distance and appreciate them and recognize their ecological role, but keep them wild and wary. And that's, again, why we don't believe that, you know, these animals should be put on display or taken around and shown to people for all those reasons. And it's also one of the reasons why, you know, for example, documentaries, it's wonderful to be brought into the world of wild carnivores through some of the fabulous documentaries that are out there.
7: Mm-hmm. In fact, you worked on at least one documentary.
6: My second one, actually, Killing Game's Wildlife in the Crosshairs. So that's currently in film festivals, showing people about how these wild predators are being killed in killing contests all across North America.
7: Mm-hmm. Laura, can we talk about the choice about not being more visible with the work? I mean, you have... You see zoos do this. They have ambassador programs. They put animals on display as an effort to give people more compassion for them and make them recognize that they're a completely respectable, separate kind of life. And you've made the choice not to do that, not to have this visibility of animal ambassadors. Can you talk about what went into that decision?
5: So our goal is always to rehabilitate and release wildlife. They need to be back into the environment they know, the environment they came from. For us trying to put them on display and show people, I understand the thinking behind it, but for us, that isn't a wildlife for that animal. I don't consider it very humane. And that's why we chose not to do it, because we want to educate people about wildlife belongs in the wild. And, you know, oftentimes it's tricky. People ask us that question all the time, but we feel really good in our decision around that. We are able to do a lot of education. We have K-12 programs. We have outreach events. We have one every year that allows people to see what our rehab process is by not going through the hospital, because the hospital is a hospital. You wouldn't tour the emergency room, you know.
7: Right.
5: You know. So, but we do extend our education to people in those ways. So that's how we made the decision, and I think it's the right one.
7: I was surprised working on this show about getting this together to find out there is an export fur trade in California and other parts of the country. So we're going to get into that with Camilla Fox of Project Coyote and Laura Hawkins of the Wildlife Center of Silicon Valley in just a moment here on In Deep. Stick around. I'm Angie Coiro.

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1: 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It's In Deep. I'm Angie Carreiro, and we are talking about the intersection between urban life and wildlife. So much more to talk about, but one thing I found out when I was talking to my guest, Laura Hawkins, who's with the Wildlife Center of Silicon Valley, and Camilla Fox of Project Coyote, that there are ways that people are, of course, still making money on animals that you'd find very surprising. Camilla, I was absolutely shocked to find out that anyone has to argue that exporting fur from wild animals is a bad idea, especially in quote-unquote blue California.
2: Well, most people are shocked to hear that we have a thriving fur trade, international fur trade, and that our fur-bearing animals go to China and Europe for fur trim, for slippers, for jackets. There is a thriving, prolific fur trade in some of these Asian countries where, you know, wearing a full-length coat is the thing that people aspire to. So when we were working on the campaign to ban bobcat trapping in the state, people were shocked to hear that bobcats were going to the international fur trade, that one pelt would land upwards of $1,500 at the international fur auctions. So thankfully, the state, California, became the first state to ban bobcat trapping a couple of years ago, and this is sort of the next piece of that, where there are two bills currently in the California legislature, one that would ban commercial recreational trapping, so taking that next step, and then secondly, to ban the sale and manufacture of fur in California. Mm-hmm. And if we pass both of those, we will become the first state in the nation to do both of those.
1: Who are the powers that are working against that?
2: There are several, unfortunately. There are organizations like Fur Takers of America, the National Trapping Association, U.S. Sportsmen's Alliance, organizations that people would be pretty shocked. There's one, Safari Club International. So there's actually a whole spectrum of organizations that have opposed different measures that we've put forth in the past, including a ban on killing contests. That was opposed, for example, by the Farm Bureau, Cattlemen's Association, and some of those are on board with opposing these types of bills as well. Mm-hmm. Around fur and trapping.
1: Some of the killing competitions you hear about when there is some kind of species that is going after cattle, that's going after, you know, ranch animals, and that it's a way to thin out the herds of animals that would attack domestically bred animals.
2: What we've shown through science is that the approach that we've had historically in the U.S. To manage predators has largely been lethal and indiscriminate. So that's snares, traps, poisons, aerial gunning. Those practices, we have shown, are not effective, one, generally in reducing the actual conflicts, and two, in reducing the populations of the targeted species. Particularly when we talk about coyotes, what we know scientifically is that they can rebound back very quickly. So they will fill in any kind of vacant niche that's created when we go in and lethally and indiscriminately remove them. So even though we know this, our federal government continues to rely on trapping and snaring and poisoning and all these methods. And that's one of the things that Project Coyote is really working to shift in California and beyond, is shifting away from these reliance on these lethal controls and showing that there are non-lethal ways that we can coexist with these animals.
1: Laura, I'm guessing that the Wildlife Center sees animals that have been trapped.
3: We do. We see animals that have had, about 95% of our patients are there because of some human interaction, whether it be traps, whether it be secondary poisoning that Camilla was speaking about. We do. Now, the traps, one of the worst traps that we see are actually glue traps. We often do not see, we often see a small number of actual animals caught in traps as you envision them, you know, iron and that kind of thing. But glue traps are the ones that we see the most of. Glue traps are, you know, what people use. They have a mouse problem,
1: right?
3: And they think that that's some sort of easygoing way for the animal, for them to cure their problem with these animals. In fact, what it does is it leads to a very long, painful death. And you see, it will attract bugs. So then you've got your birds that want to eat those bugs. You've got your other wildlife that goes for that. They become stuck on the trap. So those are one of the traps that we see the most of. Obviously, we have a solution for getting them off. But mm-hmm. there are all sorts of things that I wish also they didn't sell.
1: Yeah. There's one that I found some controversy about, and that was live foothold traps, which is apparently those are used by researchers. They're used by people who are trying to do wildlife control. And what they are, at least ostensibly, these are steel traps that only grab hold of the animal by the foot. It doesn't break anything. It doesn't, you know, do any harm. And the researcher or the rancher or whomever shows up and, you know, does their research or relocates the animal or something like that. I've heard other sources that say this is cruel. It can do a lot more damage. It can break bones. What's the deal with that, Camilla?
2: Well, there's a whole variety of different traps. I will say that the traditional steel jaw leg hold trap has been banned in, we estimate, about 88 countries. In the U.S., about 7 states have restricted or banned leg hold traps. In California, in 1998, the voters passed Prop 4, which banned steel jaw leg hold traps and all body gripping traps for commercial and recreational trapping. There are some loopholes for certain types of traps for damage control. But that leg hold trap, there are steel jaw leg hold traps. There are what they call the padded or soft catch trap. That one has been researched a lot. And what they've shown is that there are often injuries that are not visible to the eye. Mm-hmm. And so when the animals that are trapped are actually x-rayed, there are very significant injuries that can really compromise any kind of survival if they are released, for example. And that can lead to capture myopathy and slow agonizing death. So
1: capture myopathy?
2: Capture myopathy. That's essentially when an animal is released after being captured and either quickly or slowly die from the different impacts of the capture practice. Not unusual for different captured animals. Mm-hmm. So that's why, you know, researchers who are studying these animals are always looking at those impacts and trying to reduce any kind of impact so there's not capture myopathy for their studied animals. There have been different types of traps that are used by researchers, and some of them, almost all of them, are modified in some ways. I will say as well that when they use these different types of capture devices, they are generally checking those traps on a very regular basis because they don't want to compromise their studied animals. Mm-hmm. So that's very different from animals that are being trapped in the wild by commercial recreational trappers, where in some states there's no trap check time. There are several states where it's 96 hours or 72 hours. These animals are sitting there, lingering there. That's when the injuries occur. That's when they're, you know, sitting in freezing cold temperatures or boiling hot temperatures in the summer. And that's where, again, that's getting back to the commercial recreational trapping. But that trap check time and all those variables are really important when we look at the impacts of trapping.
1: I'm going to get back to this, but it occurs to me while I'm listening to you, Camilla, your group has at least the ability to go after, in part, you're a legal organization. You work to change laws. You work to help draft laws and to do things that right the wrongs that you see. And Laura, I know this is kind of off the topic, but I just wonder that you see all these animals come in who've been harmed, a lot of them at human hands. You're not a legal organization. You're basically dealing with the results of bad handling, but you don't have that venting to get out there and say, we're going to change the law.
3: That's correct. Our primary focus is to take care of the animals and see if we can get them back to a wild life. However, if we do see an animal that comes in, perhaps we feel it was shot, we find evidence that it was shot, that's directly reported to the animal agency that it came in from, and that will be reported to the state. So no, we're not that type of legal organization, and we like to keep our whole focus on getting them back out there. So, mm-hmm. But we unfortunately do encounter that kind of thing.
2: Mm-hmm. Yeah. And I just want to say, too, that like we have many wildlife rehabbers who are part of our team, either mm-hmm. Working with us or volunteers. And we talk about this so often where, you know, people like rehabbers to me are the gods and goddesses mm-hmm. of the world. Mm-hmm. the time and effort that they give to an individual animal, and then to put that animal back out into an environment that can so often be so hostile mm-hmm. where mm-hmm. traps or these killing contests or poisoning are legal. That is what the disconnect is, you know, is people admire and love rehab facilities and rehabbers, and they come into the world of the individual animal and they're suffering by the beautiful stories that you share too. But then, you know, they're put back into this world that is so often so inhospitable because of the things that we allow. And so that's where, you know, we work with a number of rehab facilities in California and beyond, trying to show that connection.
4: Mm-hmm.
2: Because their work is so important, our work is so important, and there is a total place where it overlaps.
4: Mm-hmm. One of the outlying areas, I guess you could say the first place that wildlife in areas that haven't been settled are going to encounter humans is in ranches or in farming areas. And I'm going to make this California-centric again because I think this is a really important story. There's the Marin Livestock and Wildlife Protection Program, and it was operating under the advice of the USDA as to how to deal with predatory animals around ranching. And they broke off with the USDA and decided to go about it a whole different way. And that's something of a success story, which I think we need about this point. Why don't you help us out here with that, Camilla?
2: So I'll try to boil it down, but many of your listeners may not be aware that historically in the U.S., conflicts between predators and livestock have been dealt with through a federal agency called USDA Wildlife Services, formerly known as Animal Damage Control, formed back in 1931 under the Animal Damage Control Act. The focus at the beginning of the existence of this agency was on extermination of predators, and that was actually the word that they used. So they were going after the wolves and the mountain lions, the bears, the coyotes, with the intent of taking them off the landscape of North America to ostensibly mitigate conflicts between ranchers and livestock. That agency has morphed over the years. Their purview has extended to animals even in urban areas. It also has extended to boosting ungulate populations. So these are deer and elk primarily for hunters. So again, going after those predators that go after these wild animals. So how it's translated is that there are generally contracts between counties and this federal wildlife services. And that pays for a trapper whose job it is to go out there and set those leg hole traps, those snares, those poison baits to kill native wild animals, largely at the behest of ranchers and farmers.
4: Mm-hmm.
2: And that translates to about 2 to 4 million animals that are killed every year at taxpayer expense to the tune of over $100 million, again, with a reliance on lethal and indiscriminate tools. Marin County, back in 1996, Marin County, Mendocino, and Sonoma started testing a very poisonous toxin called Compound 1080. We formed a coalition to oppose this. We got thousands of people to write letters, call the Board of Supervisors, meet with them, and basically say, we don't want poison used in our community. We also don't want other lethal means that are indiscriminate and cruel. We would like to shift to non-lethal. And so through a 4-year process, the County Board of Supervisors decided to end that contract with Wildlife Services and to adopt what you mentioned, the Marin Livestock and Wildlife Protection Program. And that was ultimately, that decision was year 2000. So we're now 19 years into this program. It started as a 5-year pilot project, was so successful that the Board of Supervisors said we want it permanently. And so what it does is it assists ranchers with non-lethal methods. So instead of spending that money on killing predators, it actually assists ranchers with adopting livestock guard animals, better fencing, night corrals, methods that we know are effective in the long term to reduce conflicts. And we're really excited about it because Project Coyote is all about supporting models of coexistence and then scaling those up.
4: Mm-hmm.
2: So that's what we've been doing across the West. We are working on another film that will basically highlight these different models because we very much believe, again, that education is critical. Some of these ranchers really want to know the tools. They want to know the models. They're hungry for it. And so we want to work with them to provide that.
4: Yeah, that's one of the things I like to be careful about is it's so easy to say that people in particular situations are anti-animal, whatever. I mean, here you're hearing ranchers that are embracing this. They're saying this is a grand idea. Laura, I'm guessing that you see people of all kinds, some of whom are vilified, hunters, et cetera, bringing in animals. I mean, reflecting that they care about the animals. Not all.
3: Right.
4: But some do.
3: Well, I think generally the people that would take the time to bring an animal in obviously are compassionate enough to do so. And I think it really depends. We don't get many animals. We get, perhaps if a hunter brings an animal in, it's not one that he was hunting. It's something that he finds.
2: Yeah. Right, obviously.
4: Hey, I just shot this deer.
3: Yeah, here, take it. Yeah. So we don't have a lot of that. But, you know, when we do, I mean, we have people do, you know, they're unaware and they, utility companies, they're clearing the brush, let's say. We've had animals come in because of that. You know, they've been struck by a weed whacker, for instance. So it's not so much the hunters, it's the people, you know, doing that kind of work. And they just don't have the information on what might be there before they do it.
4: Mm-hmm.
3: But I found our people that come in to be very compassionate.
4: I want to hear, since we just heard a success story from Camilla, tell me a success story you're really pleased with.
3: Oh, gosh. you know, I feel like over the years there have been quite a few. But one of the ones we really celebrate is there was a peregrine falcon, and she had run into it was one of the PG&E lines, and she had singed every feather. It was really quite extraordinary. We had her in care for, had to be over a year. PG&E did help us with that financially, a small bit, and we were able to release her. To take an animal, if you'd seen the before pictures, there were no feathers. Mm. And this is an animal, of course, it's this gorgeous bird, and we were able to return her eventually to the wild. That's one of our kind of hallmark stories. This is why we do this, you know. And again, human interaction. Some of my favorites are when we have animals come in that have acquired secondary poisoning. So someone's been poisoning for rodents. We have our animals such as, you know, turkey vultures, et cetera, that I call our garbage men, you know, and they will eat the dead and they get secondary poisoning. So also when an animal recovers from secondary poisoning, which is really unique, that's always one of our success stories.
4: Mm-hmm. When you have a creature for over a year, how do you help it becoming domesticated and overly friendly to humans and incapable of going back out in the wild?
3: So our approach always is as hands-off as we can be. There are certain animals that are staff only. We don't let volunteers interact with them. We don't let, of course, anybody else that's on the property interact with them. Because we are in a situation that is not their natural habitat, we do the best we can to kind of emulate that. So when we do have coyotes in care, for instance, we have feeding chutes. We never go into the enclosure. We put the food through. Those are a kind of animal that would never be handled by anyone else other than staff. We try to keep everybody very wild. There's no peeking. There's none of that. There's no talking. There's no singing. There's no cuddling. So we keep it very, we even have face shields when we're dealing with ducklings because they can bond so quickly.
4: Yeah.
3: So any of those animals that we know, well, all of them we keep at a distance as far as that goes, but give them, you know, ultimately the best care.
4: You're such a stronger woman than me. I've been picking up every duckling in the place going, hi.
3: Well, you know, I'm probably, this is probably sacrilegious, but I do occasionally tell myself how cute they are, you know. So
4: let's take a quick break here. That's Laura Hawkins. She is with the Wildlife Center of Silicon Valley. Camilla Fox is here from the national nonprofit Project Coyote. We're going to get into your documentaries and talk more about the resuscitation or rehabilitation of injured animals coming up next on In Deep. I'm Angie Corvo.

0: Welcome back to In Deep. I'm Angie Cuero, and we are talking about the intersection of urban life and wildlife. You'll find that in areas all around the country and around the world. We talked about a couple of cases from, well, from Germany, for one, and you'll find it everywhere. Africa has been dealing with, obviously, different animals than we are, elephants. We're talking with my two guests, Laura Hawkins of the Wildlife Center of Silicon Valley, which works to foster a positive coexistence between the general public and wildlife, and Camilla Fox with Project Coyote, who's also co-authored two books, Coyotes in Our Midst and Cull of the Wild. And she's worked on a couple films as well, which we will get to. But we were talking earlier about secondary poisoning. People who really try to do the right thing are truly flummoxed. If you want to keep rats out of your house, you can, as you said earlier, Camilla, you can deal with access points. You're still going to have them in your backyard. You don't want rats in your backyard. There's a particular effort to get away from poison altogether. There's a product now that you can apparently targets only, quote unquote, only rodents. But what it manages to do is to starve and dehydrate the animal for several days before it dies. Even if you don't like rats, you don't want that to happen with rats. Camilla, you were particularly interested in the secondary poisoning issue.
1: Yeah, well, I think a lot of people aren't aware that even the over-the-counter kinds of rodenticides can be very, very toxic to non-target animals. And so that includes everything from owls to hawks to bobcats, coyotes, fisher, endangered species, even our pets. And a lot of people just aren't knowledgeable about this. Mm-hmm. And so what we're finding is studies that are looking into this. So studies coming out of UCLA, National Park Service, Department of Fish and Wildlife in California are finding that upwards of 80% of California's wild carnivores show exposure, a secondary exposure to these rodenticides. And so what that means is that it can lead to compromised immune systems in these animals where they then succumb to things like mange that we were talking about earlier. So it's a huge problem. It's one that the more that we dig, and some rehab facilities, you know, send some of their dead animals to get necropsied and tested. And what we're finding, again, is that these animals are being exposed to these poisons.
0: So what becomes of the rats and controlling the problem? And I'm using them as kind of a standard. There are obviously other animals that are pets. What becomes, Camilla, of the ability to deal with these if we eliminate the poisons? As bad as the poisons are, they are effective.
1: I think one of the first things that we really have to do, and it's similar to what I was saying around how we coexist better with native carnivores, is we have to look at what's fueling the conflict. You know, what is it that we really need to look at? Often it is attractants. So first and foremost, we need to look at, you know, what's attracting rodents into our houses, into our buildings, and then look for the long-term solution, which is, you know, often sealing a place off. So we mentioned some of these growing humane wildlife control operators and also facilities. I think that's where we need to really focus, looking at what's causing the conflict and then looking at humane ways for ways that we can mitigate those conflicts. That's not to say there are some lethal methods out there, but before I even mention the lethal, there is also a growing business of non-lethal tools. So there's one called ContraPest that is just coming on the market in California. It's been legalized in several other states, and it's essentially a sterilant for rodents. And it's shown to be very effective. And again, it's a humane way of addressing this. So we're excited about some of these new tools and practices. We hope they become adopted by agencies and universities. I will say that 29 jurisdictions in California have either restricted, severely restricted or banned rodenticides or encouraged businesses to not sell them. So
0: I just have to say, I have this vision of someone hearing about the sterilizing technique and say, you know, wanting to promote abstinence only. I mean, you don't run into that, right? Because this is not going to work with the rats.
1: Not with rats, not with rodents. But it's really interesting. There's one called Ovo Control as well. It's been used on Canada geese and pigeons. It's been legal, I think, for over 10 years now. And even USDA Wildlife Services has started to use it. So we see this growing trend of research and development of non-lethal tools. And that really excites us because that is what we need as we come face-to-face with wild animals, particularly, you know, as you mentioned, the 6 billion people living in urban landscapes. It is going to increasingly become our reality that we have to live with other, you know, animals, two-legged, four-legged, winged, finned, and we need

0: you know, animals being hit by a car. That's why we end up with so many orphans a lot of the time. You know, the poisoning, the upset of habitat, the misunderstanding of where these animals should be. You know, animals tangled in fishing line. We had a case just in our own backyard. We're in a park. And some people said there is a duck entangled in kite string by her wing in a tree. And so it's these types of things. She was fine. I don't know how she was fine, but she was fine. We went right out and we cut her down. But it's these things you don't you don't sometimes think about. You know, fishing line, kite string, you know, any of those things.
1: You see the bears sometimes who manage to get their heads stuck in a jar.
0: I mean,
1: I mean, that's a horrible situation.
0: Yeah, it is. And so, you know, whatever we can do to mitigate those things, you know, part of our education process is to bring actual items that we have had come in with animals, whether it's a small trap, whether it's the fishing line with the hooks at the end that they ingest, right? That kind of thing. So we do see an incredible amount of that. Oftentimes, we will see a lot of mother opossums hit by cars. You know, opossums move very slowly when they're in that state. But we always ask, you know, just putting it out there, we always ask that people check their pouch because they could have viable babies in some.
1: That's actually, Australia is doing the same thing because there are so many marsupials who get hit.
0: Mm-hmm.
1: And they'll mark the animal when the pouch has been checked. Mm-hmm. So when you go past a marsupial who's been hit, is obviously dead, and you see that X on them, it means they've already been checked, mm-hmm. which to me is fabulous because that's a whole community mm-hmm. that's working together to hit a problem that mm-hmm. they're all sharing.
0: Absolutely. Yeah.
1: Once an area has expanded and has become not only settled to some extent, but say is multifamily, say has lots of roads, et cetera, is it possible there are animals who had belonged there, it had been their area, and it's in the best interest of everyone that they just not be there anymore? For example, there may be places that bears just shouldn't be for everyone's good. Is that a philosophy either of you can subscribe to, or do you think if the animal was there first, that is first and foremost the way we need to leave it and the way we need to work with it?
2: Well, I think that there are ways. I believe all these situations are contextual, and it's one of the reasons why we generally say when it comes to human-wildlife conflicts, you have to look at the whole community. You have to look at what is at the base of those conflicts. Is it simply the need for more education, or is there something that we can concretely do to reduce those conflicts? So in the situation of bears, for example, there are times and places. I mean, the mountain lion situation I just mentioned where the mountain lion ended up in Santa Rosa in a mall, that was not a place where a mountain lion should be.
1: Mm-hmm.
2: And so in that situation, it was appropriate to trap and relocate that animal. So there are situations and animals where we need to basically not invite them in. And that's why looking at attractants and reducing those for the animals that we don't want to be luring in is really, really critical and part of the education factor.
1: Mm-hmm.
2: But in general, I will say, and when you mention the development, one of the things that we also focus on and work with a number of organizations around is creating wildlife corridors and recognizing in places where we've either developed currently or we're going to develop, we need to be looking and always factoring in how are wild animals going to use this landscape? And can we better plan our highways, plan our communities so that we recognize that we cohabitate with other animals and so that we mitigate roadkill, we mitigate poisoning, we mitigate all these things?
1: Mm-hmm.
2: Because there are things that we can do pre, and that's what we should be doing. Caltrans and others is looking at how do we create those wildlife corridors? How do we create underpasses, overpasses so that we reduce conflicts, roadkill, injured people, killed people from hitting animals? And then how do we develop our communities recognizing that we aren't the only ones who live here?
3: You're listening to In Deep with Angie Cuero. This hour, we're talking about the intersection of humans and wildlife, both in our cities and on the fringes of expanding populations. My guests are Laura Hawkins, Executive Director of the Wildlife Center of Silicon Valley. The center cares for over 5,000 sick, injured, and orphaned animals and birds every year. And Camilla Fox, founder and executive director of the national nonprofit Project Coyote. The project promotes conservation and coexistence between people and wildlife through education, science, and legal advocacy. 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

0: I can imagine that might be awfully tough to mandate, to tell, you know, to go to any state and say, look, you need to make it a state regulation that if you're going to allow XYZ town or village to expand, it is incumbent upon you to look into wildlife corridors, protection areas, that sort of thing. I can imagine that would meet an awful lot of resistance. The builders associations are extremely powerful, and I can imagine they don't want to take that on.
1: So I think it varies. I mean, I'll give an example that we have a program called Coyote Friendly Communities, and we work with cities and counties. We have some formal contracts with different communities around this. And basically, we provide the education and the outreach around how we better coexist with, and the name says coyotes, but essentially when they adopt these different policies, programs, plans, they're really adopting a wildlife friendly program.
0: Mm-hmm.
1: And we find that agencies and cities and communities are hungry for this information. They know that our information is science-based. They trust it. They know that we, you know, partner with lots of agencies and cities, so it's respected and science-based. But they're hungry for it. They're looking for the tools and the information around this. I will say that also Caltrans, for example, they want to reduce impacts on people. They don't want to have...
0: Which is the California Road Authority.
1: Exactly, that every state has. And so they're also looking at it from a perspective of we don't want to have accidents, you know, liability, all sorts of things with deer, with bear, with mountain lions, with any animal. So it's in their best interest as well to look ahead, be forward thinking, and look at planning, zoning, so that we can reduce these conflicts.
0: I'm glad I have both of you here because that's a good micro. I want to go to the micro with you, Laura, and that is, with all the damage and injury that you see, a lot of it, I'm sure, is happenstance, something unavoidable. But is there anything on that small scale that you see that could be helped with regulation?
2: Well, I think, like Camilla was talking about, the bill that hopefully will be passed for the rodenticide use, that is one huge thing that would make a difference. We were talking a bit about how we see a lot of bobcats that come in with the secondary poisoning because they've obviously eaten a rodent. You know, I think that's one of the primary things, actually.
0: Mm-hmm. I want to talk about another thing that we haven't touched on yet, and that is animal adaptation. Raccoons are amazing. There was a PBS documentary on raccoons, and they spent a little bit of time in this documentary looking at the various ways people try to keep raccoons out of trash cans. They can do bungee cords. They can knock things over. And all of this is a matter of adapting to a new area. I mentioned the hedgehogs in Germany, and what they've actually done, their natural spread that they would search for food has now been condensed because it's better for them in an urban area. Pros and cons of seeing animals adapt to what essentially would have been considered unnatural for them before, but, you know, God bless them, they're making do with what they got. Is there a pro-con there where we should be trying to help them preserve their original natural setting, or do we just kind of cheer them on when they adapt?
2: Wow. So, you know, this adaptation is created by us. I think what we encourage people to do is not be that food source. You know, people do the best they can. A lot of times they don't know. And I think it's what Camilla's brought up so often today was the attractants, right?
0: Mm-hmm.
2: So if you don't provide them with the buffet, I call it, then perhaps they'll go back to what they really should be eating. So if you're leaving cat food out, you're leaving dog food out, you are not picking the fruit up from your fruit trees, if you're, you know, not so careful with your garbage, that's an easy one for them. Why would they, you know, do anything else?
0: Right.
2: So, you know, always for us, it's like, let's see if we can preserve their habitat, you know, but opossums, raccoons have become very adept at it. They are not comfortable with interacting with us, but they're comfortable with the food source.
0: Mm-hmm. Camilla?
1: I think adaptation is just a fascinating area of research. And certainly when we're talking about coyotes, I think that is the preeminent animal of adaptation, of intelligence, of you know, even though there's been 2 centuries of heavy persecution. In fact, we estimate that the coyote is the most persecuted native carnivore in North America, with close to 500,000 killed every year. That's about 1 per minute. And yet they have thrived in the face of persecution. So part of our message is, what can we learn from these animals that are so adaptable and resilient? You know, what kinds of lessons with crows and ravens and raccoons and opossums and all these ones that some people call pests, other people consider them pretty amazing beings who have lots of lessons to be taught. What can we view from that?
0: Mm-hmm.
1: Because I think with a changing landscape and a landscape where most of us are going to be living in urban areas in the next decade, we have to look at how we co-evolve and how we adapt. And I was thinking about actually coyotes and wolves on the East Coast. What we're seeing is we're seeing an evolution in one generation of wolves and coyotes interbreeding, hybridizing to adapt to the environment. So that's very unusual to see that kind of hybridization happening so quickly, but it's very much in response to human disturbance and how they can actually take advantage of human alterations of the landscape. And I think there's just so much to learn from that, especially at a time of social and ecological change.
0: We're up against the clock, and I just want to ask you about your film that's currently making the festival rounds. Tell me about that.
1: So the film is called Killing Games, Wildlife in the Crosshairs, and it highlights what I mentioned before, the wildlife killing contest, basically where people are out killing coyotes, bobcats, foxes, mountain lions, even wolves in some states where they've been delisted, like Idaho. The person who kills the most or the largest gets an award, a prize, and this is legal in almost every state. We banned it in California first. Banned it in Vermont in 2018. Just this year, banned it in New Mexico through legislation. We formed a national coalition to end the practice. The film is basically a critical tool to raise public awareness about this. Most people have no idea it's going on. Even policymakers are often shocked to hear that it's legal in their state. So we have policymakers coming to us to say, help us. We want to sponsor a bill. We want to ban this practice. And so we use the film to go into that state to raise public awareness and galvanize the grassroots. So people can check it out on our website. We are doing the film festival circuit, but we're also starting to do public screenings across the country so that we can ultimately do what we've done with dogfighting and cockfighting, which is ban that practice nationwide.
0: Thank you both. This has been a really good hour. I really appreciate you both being here.
1: Thank you.
2: Thank you so much.
0: I've been talking to Laura Hawkins, Executive Director of the Wildlife Center of Silicon Valley, and Camilla Fox of Project Coyote, who, fascinatingly enough, has support from Peter Coyote. I just found that amusing. And you can find both of their links on our website at indeepradio.com. And you've been listening to In Deep with Angie Cuero. Today's show was produced at and in cooperation with the Dragon Theater. 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We're on Twitter at @indeepradio. Our producer is Melena Kapoor. Special appearance this week from the deeply beloved Carolee Hazer. Our engineer is Scott McDowell. Associate engineer is Brittany Lee Wagner. Our closing music is by David Gans. The In Deep Dog is Bear. Our founding producer is Gordon Whiting. Special thanks to Kim Wadecki here at The Dragon. I'm Angie Cuero. Thank you for tuning in to In Deep.

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0: than we actually did. In Hegseth's defense, when he looks at anything, he sees double. So, you know. Meanwhile, today, Trump denied reports that the U.S. is running low on missiles and said that leakers of that story are being hunted down. Well, we know one thing. They're not being hunted by missiles.
1: We'll have it. Sucker and succotash. We're still out of fads, everybody. Good morning. I just caught Sam headbanging to our opening, to our theme song.
2: Yes.
1: I think he's, is it because it's Friday or are you just getting into this job?
3: Well, it's a little bit.
1: Yeah, a little bit. Yeah, a little bit. Okay. Yeah. He's like, yeah, I'm almost out of here. Okay. speaking of the war, Trump says the Strait of Hormuz is sort of open. Have you ever gotten a girl sort of pregnant? Sam, just.
4: That is not something you ask an employee.
3: Luckily, no.
4: Oh, my God.
1: It's a joke. There's no such thing as sort of pregnant. That's the joke. It's sort of open. Okay.
4: Oh, God.
1: See, you leave for one second.
4: I leave for one second and I'll break loose.
1: I know. Pardon me?
4: It's print. It was
1: okay.
4: Out of paper.
1: Thank you.
3: It's probably not helping my social life. Are you asking me?
4: Yeah. Oh, my God.
1: See? That'll teach you to leave the microphone for a minute. Good morning. Happy Friday. It's an old joke. Can't be sort of pregnant. The Strait of Hormuz is not sort of open. God. You're right. I should have gone with a lesbian joke.
4: Yes.
1: About straight being sort of open. Or sort of straight. Been there, done that, too.
4: In the KBC parking lot.
1: That wasn't what I meant.
4: Well, you were sort of straight in the KBC parking lot.
1: Okay.
4: With a cop.
1: Yes, that was me. Uh-huh. Stop it.
4: What?
1: God, he does not stop blabbing from things 25 years ago. Okay, yes, Trump told reporters in the Oval Office the Strait of Hormuz is sort of open. Did you see Grampy yesterday? What's your message on affordability going into the midterms? I inherited the highest in prices ever.
4: I thought affordability was just a word that the Democrats made up.
1: Yeah, Democrat hoax. And out of the worst inflation, and we've done an amazing job. Hadn't he? Amazing. Started the most, a very important incursion into the Islamic Republic of Iran. Oh, it's an excursion now, like a 3-hour tour.
4: Yeah.
1: It's like Gilligan's Islands, sure. Except it's been going on several months. But yeah, okay. It was a very important excursion because they can't have a... Actually, then he said exclusion the second time. No. We're having an important exclusion. Because they can't have a nuclear weapon. Right, they didn't under the deal Obama did.
4: Right.
1: Got it. Uh-huh. He was asked, has a deal been reached to open the strait? Well, I don't want to say it has been. It's sort of open now. You know, we have a thing called the blockade headed up by the U.S. Navy, and we control it, and now we control. But they can always shoot something.
4: But yeah, we don't have any missiles to protect it.
1: Hang on, he's not done. But I think we're doing very well. Are we? I think, you know, I'm involved in the negotiation. That inspires confidence.
4: Great.
1: I think it's doing fine. It could be soon. It could happen. It's the Judy Tenuta rule
4: sure.
1: of war.
4: It could happen.
1: Wow. Did I mention we lost a ton of jobs unexpectedly? I don't know why they say unexpectedly. Do you know who's president? It's not unexpected to me. Also, Mitch McConnell has been released to go be dead at home.
4: Yep.
1: Apparently.
4: To Lyon State at home.
1: Right. So, still no video?
4: Nope.
1: Nope. Huh. So he's able to ride in a car, or did they strap him to the roof like Aunt Edna in Vacation?
4: In Vacation?
1: Yeah.
4: Yeah, like Imogene Coca? Sure.
1: I imagine it didn't matter where he rode.
4: A dead person breathed on me.
1: I love that they report Mitch McConnell said Thursday. Did he? But did he say that? Did you hear him say that?
4: Nobody heard.
1: He said he's been discharged from a rehabilitation center. Did they, like Weekend at Bernie's, did they make it look like he was talking ever? Like the back of his suit jacket?
4: Sure. They put some sunglasses on him.
1: They could have at least had the decency to do that, to just like, you know, make him look like he's... Okay. He's recovering from a fall. Is that it?
4: Tie some strings to his wrist so he's like a marionette?
1: Yes, exactly. Yeah. Something. Put a little more effort into the charade. Okay. Mitch said, earlier today, I was discharged from the rehabilitation center to continue my quote-unquote, I'm putting the quotes in, recovery. at home. Elaine and I are grateful for the many well wishes and support from friends, colleagues, and Kentuckians, and for the attentive care I've received from the most excellent doctors, nurses, therapists, hospital staff, and morticians. I added that last part because I...
4: Can you recover from death?
1: Jesus did. Why can't Mitch?
4: So do, zombies did, too.
1: Zombies do. Come on, Mitch. Stop being lazy.
4: Yeah. Vampires recover from death.
1: It's just so bizarre at this point. What if he can leave and ride in a car?
4: Mummies.
1: There's no video? He can't do a...
4: Mummies recover from death.
1: That's true. Do they?
4: Yes.
1: Do they?
4: I mean, they're dead when they're wrapped up, and then they go...
1: Oh, I see. Okay. You know, it's hard to really... Sam, this will be a lesson to you, young man. I'm siding with Chris.
4: Uh-oh.
1: It's hard to overestimate the avalanche of Chris was wrong sentiment on social media, in my email. Daily Beast did a piece on Trump's wig. Andy Cohen, our friend JoJo from Jurors, did a hilarious rant. Jennifer Welch, David, who has been professionally black since 1965, David in D.C., speaks for all of the Steph heads. Jiggles, I am always willing to embrace debate, but Jesus Christ on a kayak. How do Chris and Sam not see that the orange asshat is wearing a new piece of straw from the barn weaved into a hair-adjacent scalp assistant that doesn't resemble a toupee as much as it resembles a bale of Jamaican weed that Tom Hanks clung to for dear life during one of his 715 unsuccessful attempts to leave the island in Castaway? Thank you, David. And just a cautionary tale for you, Sam, from No Spiders. Someone should warn Sam that if he sides with Chris over Steph, he's soon changing her bathwater will be added to his duties. Trust us, he does not want to go there.
2: Sometimes they have an accident and Mama needs a bathwater change, Sam. And that goes to Low Man on the Totem Hole that agrees with Chris.
1: Okay. All right. Anyway, do we have the new... Uh-oh. Fox News had to report the new jobs numbers.
4: Uh-oh. They had a sad...
1: Did they use... If they use a sad trumpet?
4: Harris Faulkner was sad.
1: Oh, hang on. What? Liberal helpers and comedy ideas. Aqua Queen says, I want Alec Baldwin to portray the new wig by wearing a real live guinea pig on his head. That would be funny. Has anyone ever done that? I don't want animal cruelty. Like, you know, I want it to be well fed and not stressed out or anything.
4: You want to put Jimothy up there. That's animal cruelty.
1: Yes. Someone else came up with an idea of dying Jimothy Blonde, the raccoon. That everybody's happy. Everyone loves Jimothy. Everyone hates Donald Trump. It balances it out.
4: In one breath, you said you don't want animal cruelty. And in another breath, you say, let's dye Jimothy and stick him on Trump's head.
1: Well, I would put groceries up there and stuff that raccoons like. We can put some peanut butter or something that so he'd stay for a while. I'm not asking for much.
4: Raccoons like peanut butter?
1: They like everything. They eat you out of your garbage can. I don't think they're that picky. All right. Anyway, I'm just listening. Ideas to get us through. Everybody wants the polar bear cub to possibly put the cone over the wig so we don't have to look at that anymore. Okay. Oh, here's some good news. Do you want some good news?
4: Sure.
1: Sometimes awful, awful people lose. GOP Congressman Andy Ogles, who has said gay people have no place in America, Muslims don't belong in American society, and tried to amend the 22nd Amendment so Trump could run for another term, has lost his primary in Tennessee. And Justin Pearson, one of the Justins, won, despite all the extreme racist gerrymandering.
4: That's right.
1: Let's do it. I'm feeling very, very bluey. And so far, the whole Michigan thing and their attempts to, like, Democrats in disarray, not working. Saw my pal, Mallory McMorrow, yesterday was fantastic on TV. I saw Haley Stevens speak this morning. By the way, someone said that you and Jody need to intervene and send me to memory care because I said it's Haley Stevens. Who is in Parent Trap, not Haley, or Haley Mills.
4: At least you didn't say Haley Joel Osment.
1: Oh, that would, I'm saving that for the Mitch McConnell joke.
4: Okay.
1: Have we asked Haley Joel Osment if he sees Mitch McConnell? I see dead senators. Come on, let's redo
4: Haley
1: that movie.
4: Haley Mills.
1: I did say Haley Mills, and also it's Mike Rogers, not Mike Collins.
4: Collins.
1: The Stephanie Miller show.
4: I think Mike
1: regrets,
4: Collins was an astronaut,
1: regrets
4: wasn't he?
1: Stephanie Miller. Can I just say, how much the Stephanie Miller Show regrets Stephanie Miller. I mean, I don't know what else to tell you.
4: We can't correct everything.
1: Yeah,
4: you say.
1: It's true. It's it's really a time job.
4: That would take up the entire show, and who wants to listen to that?
1: Who wants to do that, right? Okay. We should maybe just add a long segment at the end, just apologizing
4: like
1: for
4: a coda
1: all the errors.
4: Or
1: yes,
4: an epilogue.
1: Yes.
4: Yeah.
1: Like a side effects, you know, thing that you're required by law to do.
4: Sure.
1: Sam doesn't know what the side effects of the Stephanie Miller Show are.
4: Disclaimer.
1: Oh, yes. SM disclaimer.
4: No, just disclaimer. Just what I told him.
1: See, I don't know the difference between Haley Stevens and Haley Mills. How would I know what's in my actual box?
5: The Stephanie Miller Show have been known to suffer serious side effects, including but not limited to rickets, rabies, scabies, eczema, the heartbreak of psoriasis, hemorrhoids, hematomas, heebie-jeebies, gingivitis, laryngitis, halitosis, expialidocious, projectile diarrhea, Epstein-Barr, Creutzfeldt-Jakob, Steinberg-Flavin, undescended testicles, distended ovaries, and exploding uvula syndrome. Consult your doctor if you are pregnant, awake, breathing, or have eaten within 12 hours. Some settling may have occurred. Do not use near open flame. Seek immediate medical intention if ingested. Do not induce vomiting.
4: All right.
1: Okay. All right. Thank you, Sam. Now you. Yeah, I forgot. I think legally we were required to have Sam.
4: So. Yeah.
3: That's a lot.
1: Hear the disclaimer. Yeah.
4: I mean, yeah. Just for the exploding uvula syndrome itself.
1: Yeah. Yes. Yeah. Yes. Oh, would you like my latest hate Blue Sky about?
4: Is this from Cecile?
1: Yes.
4: Uh-huh.
1: Yes. Yes.
4: She's a whore.
1: Cecile, you send that right to Chris LaVoy.
4: Mm-hmm. Mm-hmm.
1: All right. Now I am forgetting. I do remember that it's not Haley Mills that ran Michigan, but I think it proves my point that we were not, you know, paying attention to the Michigan race. So we invited, I know this is shocking, we invited a guest on to express their thoughts about things, of which, because we are not psychic, we don't know what people are going to say before they come on.
4: People have opinions that are other than ours.
1: Yes, we can't push back on every single thing everyone says. Otherwise, no one will come on the show. I don't really know. He said some stuff about El Sayed that now, because that became, I was an anti-Muslim bigot. Until someone else called me a Jew hater because something else. I don't remember.
4: Because we had Dino Badala.
1: Oh, because I had Dean on. Yes, obviously. Yeah. Obviously. Uh-huh. Yes, thank you for clearing that up.
4: Yeah.
1: So
4: I remember everything.
1: I believe I may have said more than once on this show, I'm a vote blue no matter who person. Once the primary is over, we're big tent. Mm-hmm. Once the primary is over, save the hive. I think I've said that a bunch of times. Okay, Cecile posted, so brave of you, Steph, to now jump on the El Sayed bandwagon. When you allowed him to be smeared and defamed without any pushback or fact check as an anti-Semite on your show. Real brave.
4: Again.
1: Happy Friday, Cecile.
4: What? She's a whore.
1: Okay. Chris, the Stephanie Miller Show regrets. We just regret everything. Does that cover it? Except for Sam. He's a delight.
4: Sam is a delight.
1: Otherwise, we just regret all of this. I didn't know anything about El Sayed. We played a bunch of sound bites yesterday. I'm very impressed with him so far.
4: Yeah.
1: I respect the vote of the people in Michigan. I couldn't love Jessamyn Crockett anymore. See Fox News. Every right-wing rag in the country. We play Tallarico all the time. I'm very impressed with him. Yep. I am very hopeful and excited about him winning in Texas, obviously. Okay, so does that cover it? I think I
4: apologize to Jimothy for wanting to glue him to Trump's head.
1: Okay, where's my apology music? Jimothy, it was not my idea. But I just, you know what? I'm searching for a few things that will give the American people some relief from this ongoing show. And you are very popular. And yes, I did want to ride on your popularity to cut through our pain. If you could just, it's just a dye job. It'll go away. You've been through worse, obviously. Just sit for a minute just so we can get some video and some pictures. And then you are free for lifetime snacks. There were no actual raccoons damaged in the making of this first segment
4: of
1: the show.
4: I'm glad.
1: Okay.
4: Because we'd get calls about it if there were.
1: Or perhaps whore calls.
4: Cecile, look at her.
1: Stop it. Would you stop? You're such a troublemaker. 20, because he knows I'll take the shrapnel, Sam. That's how this works.
3: And I'm sure if you say her name enough, she appears like, what's his name?
1: Beetlejuice.
4: Beetlejuice.
1: Don't say it three
4: Cecile,
1: times.
4: Cecile, Cecile, Cecile.
1: Stop it. 21 minutes. After the
4: I
1: hour.
4: Think she's honestly, I think she's AI. I think she's a bot.
1: All right. Okay. All right. Is there anybody else you want to piss off right now? Okay. 21 minutes after the hour.
4: There are people I could piss off.
1: This, yes. So long a list. This poor Todd Blanche. How soon is that bus going to hit Jeanine Pirro, do we think? So this is Todd Blanche being asked about Jeanine Pirro. Here we go. There we go.
6: What message does it send, though, if President Trump fires a U.S. attorney because she determined there was not sufficient evidence to charge four people with a crime?
7: Did he fire her?
6: What message would it send us if
7: hypothetically, if the president chose to fire a United States attorney, it turns out he's allowed to do that because he's the president of the United States.
1: Yeah, did you see my Judge Jeanine skits?
8: Oh yes, I did. I saw the outtakes. I saw a lot of them. I'm grateful you are not injured when you film these things.
1: Seriously. I was slightly. Yeah, I am slightly injured. Yeah. Thank you. My friend John, he has an entire like bar at home. He has like a whole wall of liquor. So we have. He has already texted me. He said I have your next set for when she gets fired. Her clearing out her office. So I'm prepared for. This whole story is just so ridiculous. I feel like we get dumber talking about everything that happens in this Trump administration.
8: In this
1: right?
8: timeline? Yeah, we absolutely do. I mean, I also, have we talked about the wig on his head from Mr. Keith?
1: Oh my God, I love you, Dana Goldberg. Chris LaVoy remains the king of always wrong.
4: I don't.
8: That is not. There's no way that's his hair.
1: Thank you.
9: It's no different.
1: Oh,
9: than
1: Dana Goldberg
9: his
1: has chimed
9: hair.
1: In on Wiggate, and she is correct. Dana Goldberg is always right.
8: Chris, listen. He's been doing his hair in this little bird nest for so long, the same way. You really think all of a sudden he got? I mean, maybe he got hair implants and overnight, but it looks so much thicker and luscious. And
1: Dana, come on. I'm telling you, it was that was video footage. It was everywhere of him getting off the plane in the wind, like, you know, and it's the next day you're like, oh my God, are you kidding me? It's like literally horizontal, right?
8: I mean, yes, and listen, I know people could look at a picture of me like I am on the radio right now and then look at a picture of me with my hair down and go, I didn't know your hair looked like that. That is one thing, but to actually just all of a sudden come up with a luscious thick head of hair, I don't believe it. I'm sorry.
1: I agree. Okay. Yay. I knew everything would be all right when Dana Goldberg. See, it says in the jingle when Dana Goldberg's here. Everything's better. It just is. Okay.
4: She's telling me I'm stealing her joy by saying it.
1: He did. Oh my God. I was reading all my favorite internet jokes about his new wig and Chris is like, right? Just a total blocking buzzkill right out of the chute this morning.
8: I mean, listen. Chris, I've never seen his hair look so good in the last 10 years. So maybe
1: Dana,
8: it's the lighting.
1: Can you also confirm that that polar bear cub with the cone on his head is real?
8: Okay, I don't know what you're talking about.
1: Okay.
8: I'm taking a fit on this one.
4: She has a tendency to like some AI videos.
1: He tries to steal all my joy by telling me everything that gives me pleasure is AI. And there is a polar bear cub that keeps putting a traffic cone on his head.
8: I mean, not everything that gives her pleasure, am I right? Unless that's the brand, Ba-doom Poom Choo. Adult.
1: All right, Karen, everyone's queuing up to talk to Dana. So happy she's back. Karen and San Fran. Hi, Karen. We're the first to get
10: eaten by the donor. Hi. Thanks for taking my call. I wonder if you or Dana knows that.
1: Oh, hi, Free Speech TV Land. Why, what is this? It's an unsolicited stephemonial.
4: Oh, is it?
1: From Frank.
4: Oh.
1: I didn't watch Free TV when I was a working stiff, right? But I finally donated, so when I do retire next year, I have something to watch while day drinking.
4: Nice.
1: Frank, that's fantastic.
4: Okay.
1: This is the best show to day drink to. 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
1: 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Todd Blanche, how soon is that bus going to hit Jeanine Pirro, do we think? So this is Todd Blanche being asked about Jeanine Pirro. Here we go. There we go.
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11: 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The whole story I just told was about my uncle, my great uncle, actually, who my son was named after. When he started, he lived till 104. And when he got into

0: Exclusion.
1: It's a sad trumpet.
0: Growth distributes suggested that, nor did it.
2: Independence, and there's like 66. Okay, San independence, and there's like 66
0: yeah.
2: percent of independence in her district. Please,
0: I will ask my. I will ask my big sister Mary, who lives in North Carolina and is very politically active. So I will. But so thank you for the tip.
2: Okay,
3: big on his head from
0: thank.
3: Keith.
0: Oh my God. You're fine.
4: That's right.
0: 877-378-8669 or go to freespeech.org/donate. Todd Blanche. Did you see my... Suggested that, nor did it... Okay. And also, it just reviewing Cecile, who Chris has now called a whore, so now we're going to get the women's groups on us. She said that I said something not good enough things about I'll say it, and now I'm saying too good of things, and so something...
4: When,
0: okay.
4: When I call Cecile a whore, I'm sticking up for Stop. You, right? You know this, right?
0: Wow. I've been holding out for a hero, and here you are. Karen in Chicago. Hello, Karen. Hello.
2: Hello. Good morning. Okay, Sam, get my contact info from Steffi if you need to talk.
4: Uh-oh.
2: I'm always available.
0: Uh-oh. Oh, okay, she's the head of HR. She's the head of HR, but she has no power here.
5: Ooh.
0: Go ahead, Karen.
2: So, Stephanie, so Anita and I had this young lady, Ashley Bell. She's running in North Carolina 10. I sent you an email about her.
0: Oh.
2: She is a fantastic person to talk to, and she needs some exposure, help getting the word out. But she's very much aligned with Abdul El-Sayed on all the policies. And I love that she's not going after Republican voters. She's going after independents. And there's like 66% of independents in her district.
0: I will ask my big sister, Mary, who lives in North Carolina and is very, politically active. So I will. But so thank you for the tip. Let's check into that. Uh-oh, Cecile's posted. Okay. Right over to Chris. Nothing to do with this. Out of control for 25 years.
4: I'm just sticking up for you.
0: Glenn Kirshner next. Oh, hello. 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
5: Hi, and welcome back. Just 898 days left to go in our countdown to liberty. Can you believe it? Donald Trump showed up in the White House today and signed an executive order banning parts of birthright citizenship, stuff that he calls tourism citizenship. You know, people come over here on a holiday on purpose to give birth. I know it happens every day, right? The truth of the matter is Donald Trump and his minion Stephen Miller were pretty upset about all of the fact that the wrong color people are becoming Americans, and he's trying to end that. Meanwhile, he doesn't want you thinking about how he's screwing over the United States and the fact that we have been a nation of immigrants. He posted today on Truth Social a picture of him, an AI-generated photo of him in, a general's uniform next to what's supposed to be George S. Patton and who was the other one, Bradley or whoever it was. But the point being that Donald Trump showed up pretending he was a general in the army and a hero, the guy who avoided serving in the United States. That's our president, cosplaying hero every day. and he's only in it for himself and, of course, to screw over anybody that he possibly can. Next up, let's talk about Robert F. Kennedy Jr. See you tomorrow.
0: Do you hear that? Listen very carefully. That's my phone. No spam calls, no spam texts. I love the silence. Your phone? 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Data brokers are selling your personal information like it's on clearance. 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

0: President is using his authority as Commander-in-Chief to sign first an executive order using the new ruling the Supreme Court issued to expand the definitions of people who are ineligible for birthright citizenship. That includes, for example, alien enemies of the United States, members of foreign terrorist organizations, and large categories of people who lobby and act on behalf of foreign governments.
1: That was Pee Wee German, Baby Goebbels, Stephen Miller on just the latest news on constitutionality.
2: He's also the big giant head.
1: Yes. All right. Sam, forget that. Let's go to our friend. We have a ginormous legal stack. Here we go.
3: Thank God. Former U.S. Attorney Glenn Kirshner is here.
4: Get me Glenn Kirshner. Glenn
3: Kirshner. Former 30-year federal prosecutor Glenn Kirshner.
5: I can listen to him talk all day.
3: Good Lord. To call for his country once again.
5: We got that Glenn Kirshner now, and I feel okay.
1: Do I feel okay? Hi, good morning, Glenn.
6: Good morning, Steph.
1: So, Let's start with that, I guess, the birthright citizenship thing. So Trump signed two executive orders seeking to narrow birthright citizenship in several circumstances. It is sure to be challenged in court as a violation of the 14th Amendment, which guarantees, of course, citizenship to everyone born in America. Your thoughts, sir?
6: I think we need to fix a broken system. When a president can sign unconstitutional executive orders one after another every damn day, and then just, you know, throw it into the courts and let it kind of kick around in the court system for a couple of years before we get a definitive ruling. That's a broken system, Steph. So I think we should have a three strikes and you're out. You sign three executive orders that are unconstitutional, you don't get to sign anymore. We need to do something.
1: Yeah. Well, okay. So I know you'll be shocked that the reflecting pool case was officially dropped. But what I'm wondering is the judge didn't rule on whether they can bring it again, is there anything Todd Blanche won't do when he's confirmed attorney general? I mean,
6: no.
1: Yeah, go ahead.
6: No, there's nothing he won't do. I mean, he's probably about to charge Anthony Fauci, even though Anthony Fauci committed no crime. But the reflecting pool case, Steph, it's still open because Norm Eisen's group, they represent David Hearn, the Olympic canoeist, filed a scorched earth motion saying, no. The Jeanine Pirro wants to dismiss it without prejudice, so she can charge him again? Absolutely not, and here's why. So I'm going to go to court. I'm going to cover that hearing when Judge Edelman holds that hearing, and I think he's going to go off on Jeanine Pirro and the DOJ.
1: Yeah, okay. So speaking of which, that was next up on the roster here. Senate panel votes 8-5 to hold Fauci in contempt. Senator Gary Peters warned that it will have long-lasting consequences. No kidding. And to your point that you just said, CNN's legal analyst said the same thing, that this is real. He could face criminal charges. I seriously still can't believe the timeline we wake up in some days. So he said Fauci had a valid legal right to take the Fifth in front of the committee because his pardon by Joe Biden does not shield him from being prosecuted for state crimes. That pardon only covers federal crimes. Ellie said you could be prosecuted for state crimes. We know there have been various state attorneys' investigations of Dr. Fauci. He could also theoretically be charged for anything after the date of the pardon, January 19, 2025. And on that basis, I believe Fauci has a valid right to take the Fifth. So this is in the what will Todd Blanche do stack, right? I mean, so go ahead.
6: Yeah, but even more directly than all of those observations, you know, the Supreme Court said in 2001 in a case called Ohio versus Reiner that if you have reasonable cause to believe that statements you give in testimony may be used against you somehow, then you can plead the Fifth. And they said innocent people can plead the Fifth. And what do we think if he had testified as Rand Paul? I mean, Rand Paul is a sad clown leading the sad clown parade. This is pathetic, right? But if he had testified, Rand Paul would have said, you lied, and then tried to falsely prosecute him the way they did to Comey and so many others.
1: So here's what the part of the story that worries me. It goes over to the Justice Department, specifically by law, the U.S. Attorney for the District of Columbia, Jeanine Pirro. She, presumably along with the Attorney General, will make a decision. Do we bring a criminal contempt prosecution against Dr. Fauci? Well, Jeanine Pirro is desperately going to want to keep her job, right?
6: Oh, but there's a big sliver of silver lining here, Steph, because contempt of Congress even though it's a misdemeanor crime, which means ordinarily you don't have to present it to the grand jury. There's a special law with respect to contempt of Congress that says, even though it's a misdemeanor, you must present it to the grand jury to see if they agree that Anthony Fauci should be charged. How many times has Jeanine Pirro fallen flat on her face before D.C. grand juries? And if she has the bad judgment to try again with Dr. Fauci, they're going to laugh her out of the grand jury room, I predict.
1: I was going to make a drunk joke there, but I did not. But yes, I'm guessing that she's fallen many places, including in front of them. Okay. Thanks for liking my Jeanine Pirro skit.
6: And... oh, I really did. I was watching it over and over again.
1: Glenn, I mean, again, I apologize for bothering you. I'm going to burst and I have to text you outside of our show segment. But I did ask, I was like, what quote-unquote evidence did she show the grand jury? I mean, how is she not disbarred? Can you explain this process?
2: Or how did the grand jury come back with an indictment on nothing?
1: Right.
6: On nothing. Yeah. No. So, and then what she did in that ugly motion to dismiss, I'm glad she's moving to dismiss because we shouldn't be prosecuting the innocent. Mm-hmm. But she said, it's not my fault. It's the Department of the Interior.
2: Right.
6: Because they told me it was all vandalism. Obviously, that was Doug Burgum propping up Donald Trump's lie. But here's the thing, Jeanine. You don't just take the word of another government agency that really has no law enforcement responsibilities. You investigate the case yourself.
1: Yeah.
6: But she didn't do that. So she will ultimately be referred to bar counsel and will probably join the Donald Trump Disbarred Lawyers Club, which, you know, it's got Rudy Giuliani and Kenneth Chesbrough and John Eastman and Jeffrey Clark. And so she and Todd Blanche and Pam Bondi will all become members of the Trump Disbarred Lawyers Club eventually.
1: It seems like she's furiously trying to have it both ways. She's trying to keep her law license and also keep her job. And it's not my fault. It's Doug Burgum's fault.
2: That's what all of these disbarred lawyers have tried to do. They've desperately tried to have it both ways.
1: Yeah.
2: And they always lose.
1: So what Jonathan Turley warns Democrats have grounds to challenge Dr. Fauci contempt vote. I wanted to get your take on that. He said, Warren, the vote is very significant, but Warren Paul and Republicans opened up room for a challenge by referring the contempt recommendation straight to the Department of Justice instead of going to a full vote in the Senate where it would need 60 votes. What's your take on that?
6: My take is I have no flippant idea about Senate procedures, and I'm not going to pretend I do. Mm-hmm. But the normal course, I am told, based on what I've reviewed, is now the committee vote, which was strictly along party lines, is supposed to go to the full Senate before it gets referred to the Department of Justice. So listen, there are lots of reasons this thing should fall apart. At the end of the day, Dr. Fauci will not be convicted of any crime. That's the one thing of which I'm confident.
1: Yeah. Once again, I continue my tradition of asking the smartest people in the world the dumbest questions. Trump claims a bad judge declared sports unconstitutional. He was hosting Olympic athletes at the White House on Thursday. He made the head-scratching claim. He said we had a bad judge's decision, and judges knew nothing about sports and declared sports unconstitutional. Can you believe it? Can you believe it, Glenn?
6: I don't believe a thing that tumbles out of the orange autocrat's mouth. Not a single thing.
1: It didn't get any better. He said we had to come and put something together. We had the help of so many great people. They all came together. We have a bill right now that's trying to get passed. If it does, we'll be bringing sports back. Wow. Thank you.
2: God.
1: I don't know. So I think he's talking about this Josh Hawley, Jim Banks, Tommy Tuberville amendment to the not yet passed Protect College Sports Act that would preserve state laws restricting transgender women. Did you see the jobs report? Have you seen inflation? Like, this is just, right? Here we go
6: Everything
1: again.
6: Everything is a distraction. Mm-hmm. I mean, it's a distraction from the Epstein files, which was a distraction from the Iran war, which is a distraction from, this is what he's doing. He's keeping us chasing these inane, stupid stories, as you say, so we don't focus on exactly how his presidency and his administration is imploding. It's disintegrating.
1: Yeah. So Reuters reported the Trump administration appears to be systematically gutting the watchdog offices inside the DOJ that are meant to investigate misconduct within the DOJ, the bombshell report added. Among the cases hanging in limbo as a result of the changes the DOJ is a probe into Jack Smith. In one courtroom after another, federal judges have accused Trump's Justice Department of an extraordinary spate of misconduct, including making false statements, failing to comply with court orders, improperly using the legal system to harass political opponent, began the report. Laying out the misconduct the DOJ watchdogs are meant to investigate. Yeah, go ahead.
6: Yeah, he's already, I mean, he got rid of, he unlawfully terminated the top ethics officer at the Department of Justice, Joseph Terrell. He actually frog marched the head of the Office of Professional Responsibility, Jeff Ragsdale, out of that office. And it looks like that office may be dead. And, you know, listen, if for example, you were to dismantle the FBI bank robbery squad, what do you think would happen? I think we'd see an explosion in bank robberies, right? Because there's nobody there to investigate and hold bank robbers accountable. He's doing the same thing with the ethics officers at the Department of Justice so they can have an ethics-free environment.
1: Yeah. Well, speaking of which, we always ask you twofold questions. Is that legal? And can he do that? Yeah. And there's sometimes two different questions. New York Times says Trump plans to keep two Air Force One planes. To my previous questions, when Qatar donated the Boeing jet for use as a temporary Air Force One, Trump said the luxury plane would come with him when he left, but only as a display at his presidential library. Those plans appear to have changed. Earlier this week, Trump's son, Eric, who is heavily involved with developing the library. Oh, that's who I'd put in charge.
7: Yeah. I'm Eric.
1: Said that was not the plan at the moment to bring the Qatari jet to the library, which is planned for downtown Miami. He said Mr. Trump had been considering decommissioning one of the two older Air Force One jets to display at the library, but that he also planned to take the Qatari jet as well. Glenn, can he do this? Is this legal?
6: Can he do it legally? Only Congress can allocate funds to be spent, and he's been spending our tax dollars, you know, like he's a kid in a candy store. So legally, there are many things he's doing that he can't do. But practically speaking, Steph, we both know that because Congress has laid down and let Donald Trump basically walk all over them, he can do whatever he damn well pleases. And it's going to take us first after the midterms to launch investigations to begin exposing all this to the people. And then in January 2029, we get our criminal investigations on. That is our path right now.
1: To anyone that's ever stolen like a stapler, if they got fired, just like, wait, two planes? You can take two planes on the way out? Or the remember the JetBlue flight attendant that took a beer and went down the emergency
2: slide?
1: Chute
2: and,
1: quit. Okay. Yep. So a Senate bill would ban Trump from selling his posts. We've gotten to the point of the corruption, Glenn, where it's not just insider trading.
6: Outsider trading.
1: It's in the open, right? Yeah. So Mark Warner, has a bill that would ban him from selling. It just, once again, selling prioritized access to government employees' accounts that communicate material information. Okay. Can you explain how this he's even able to do this? That it's not even, he's not even hiding
6: you know,
1: it.
6: He can do anything he wants because, one, there's no Congress to act as the constitutional check balance on a co-equal branch of government that, you know, that should occur. And two, there's no Department of Justice to investigate or hold him accountable for crimes. So, Steph, he can do this and he will continue to do this. And I hope every abuse and outrage by Donald Trump just inspires us all the more to make sure we get the right result come the midterms.
1: Here's one more. More than 50 parents and spouses of active duty military members have been detained during Trump's immigration crackdown. Dozens of military members, family members have been detained and some deported, leading to concerns about military readiness during the Iran war, as well
6: come
1: as...
6: on. I hadn't heard this. So we're sending your sons and daughters off to fight and potentially die in an obviously and inarguably unconstitutional war. Oh, and by the way, while you're over there putting your life on the line for, I don't know, oil prices, we're going to go ahead and snatch up other family members of yours and try to deport them, take them away from you. Now, that is despicable. I'm trying to be good here.
1: So let's do one story at the end here that, you know, backs up your sign behind you, Justice Matters. Trump vowed to bring free speech back, but judges in 75 cases ruled that he has stifled it. He vowed, of course, he would he was going to end years of, quote, government censorship. Since then, a wave of court rulings has concluded his administration has done the opposite. 75 federal judge rulings finding Trump's government infringed on the First Amendment rights, including freedom from speech, religion and press. The unprecedented pushback on constitutional grounds has included repeated findings that the administration chilled or squelched the speech of citizens or groups opposing the Republicans' agenda. The president's palpable misunderstanding that the government simply cannot seek retribution for speech he disdains pose a great threat to Americans' freedom of speech, said one of the judges. And this is a judge, by the way, appointed by Reagan. Not that that should matter, but here we are, right?
6: Yeah, you know, I think all of this stuff really is a sign that the Trump administration is disintegrating. Now, it's going to get more dangerous, more reckless. But, you know, look at his poll numbers. I mean, that should tell us everything we need to know about how all of this is being received by the American people. So I say keep up the abuse because every day it just inspires me more.
1: He just hit 38% yesterday. Did you see that in a new poll? Yikes. All right, let's end on our favorite drag queen, Katara Ravishay. George Santos agrees to $35,000 settlement in federal probe over Kalshi trades. I don't know if this party just attracts frauds and crooks and grifters. A disgraced former Congressman George Santos agreed to pay $35,000 to settle an investigation into his suspicious trades on the prediction marketplace Kalshi after he bet against his own plans to attend Trump's State of the Union. Oh, my God. This is right? If Trump can sell insider trading tips on the, you know, openly, I guess everyone thinks they can all get away with it, right? He said he put this matter behind him, noting he didn't admit to doing anything wrong. Because, of course, no one ever does in their party, right?
6: Yeah, nobody can accuse George Santos of learning from his mistakes.
2: Yeah, exactly.
1: Yeah. My favorite, by the way, Trump wig meme is Trump in a giant wig that says Anita Ballroom. That's his drag name, is Anita Ballroom.
6: Anita Ballroom. Oh, that's nice.
1: Yeah. All right. Glenn Kirshner, the place to be, Los Angeles, October 24th. You, Mark Hamill, superstars to be named very soon as well. All right. Sexyliberal.com. We love you, honey.
6: See you next week. All right. See you guys.
1: There he goes. 50 minutes after. You know what? I'm not sure why so many people have watched my Jeanine Pirro falling into a garbage can so many times. Just people must get a charge out of me.

0: stab at it, but they'll never get the 60 votes in the full Senate to hold Fauci in contempt. This is all a performative stunt to try to rewrite the history of everything Trump has screwed up as president. Here we are, relitigating 2020, COVID, on and on.
1: Here we are, and look, they can't get enough of this rewriting history stuff, and I'm telling you, I'm still not convinced that if he's still walking, that Trump won't even try to undermine the Constitution and run again in 28. Anything's possible.
0: Yeah.
1: And he keeps talking about, not only does Trump keep talking about how the election was rigged in 2020, everybody that the Senate interviews for, you know, for approval of their nominations keeps refusing to acknowledge that Trump lost the 2020 election. It's like an amazing broken record of of really frightened, stupid people.
0: Yeah. So the Congress certified Joe Biden. It's like they've obviously been told the weasel words to use, right?
1: Yes. Oh, yeah. They've been totally instructed. You know, you want the job. Here's your script. And, you know, you can imagine how those conversations go when they're selecting a candidate.
0: Yeah.
1: But a bright light, Stephanie, a bright light. Erica Schwartz, the new CDC director, seems to be a pretty decent choice, given the Trump administration history of horrible appointees. I think we got actually a pretty good selection.
0: How did that happen by accident? Holy cow.
1: I do not know.
2: And we have a little bit of breaking news. Rand Paul's Senate committee has decided contempt of Congress charge for Anthony Fauci. So it's official.
0: Good. Well, that's on behalf of the American people. Thank God.
1: I'm so relieved.
0: Meanwhile, parasite outbreak expands to 6 additional states. A massive cyclospora's outbreak linked to shredded lettuce has extended to 6 additional states, is responsible for hundreds of hospitalizations, 2 deaths. I love this. Someone just tagged the story with, last month, Secretary Brainworms declared the outbreak was under control. That's when I really started to worry.
2: Yeah.
0: When Bobby Kennedy says everything's good. I know you were on with Alicia Melendez talking about Bobby Kennedy, but yeah. You just can't say enough. That disgraceful performance on CNN with Dana Bash, I mean, he is just a lunatic.
1: It was freaking wild. I mean, he, you know, you're watching it unfold. And first of all, the first thing I said to Alicia was, you know, the total absence of decorum.
0: Yeah.
1: It's become the way things are right now, that you could be as rude, insulting, and as stupid as you want to be. But the other thing is that, on a serious note, this disrespect for journalists and this particular disdain for female journalists is an appalling characteristic of this administration right now. And they learn it from the top.
0: And
1: this is Donald Trump 101,
0: and
1: right?
0: It's from the top down, Doc. I mean, that's what I was going to say about this Dr. Fauci hearings. Here's this 85-year-old esteemed public servant that has saved millions of lives through how many presidencies? And it's just an opportunity for them to be jerks to him, to just be rude. And it's, I can't imagine. I don't know, you know, I know we've asked you this before because I know you're personal friends, but how does he deal with that? I mean, this is new. You know, he's a lifelong, like, scientist and whatever, you know, man of medicine. He's never dealt with this, has he, until
1: Trump?
0: No,
1: he's not. You know, I called him the next day after the hearings and basically say, how you doing? And, he's not doing that well. You know, it's very, very depressing after decades of service like that to become the whipping boy for a bunch of right-wing lunatics in the Senate who are out for vengeance and agents of Donald Trump. And look, you know, you're right. He's 85 years old and does not deserve, nobody that age deserves this level of disrespect, but especially someone who's been a public health hero for so long.

0: Check out. 57 minutes after the hour.
1: 58 now. Oh,
0: yeah.
1: Boy.
0: Oh, boy. Sorry. Jim posts, this seems to be a thing with the right wing, the double names. It's true. Eric Erickson, Hugh Hewitt, Chris Christie, Lars Larson, and so on.
1: Yeah.
0: It's true. That's a little weird, right?
1: It is.
0: Eric, I'm telling you, Eric Trump's like, Daddy, why did you go and give me one Eric? I want another Eric. Can I be in charge of the library? Is he really in charge of the library?
1: Library, yes.
0: Uh-huh. Okay. We have John Fugelsang coming up. Well, if you're a homeowner, you need to listen to this. In today's AI and cyber world, scammers are stealing home titles and your equity is the target. 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
2: What in the lemon chiffon swoop-de-loop shellac-soaked candy-coated cornmeal catastrophe is this? Look at this photo. Donald Trump, that blotched, bloated, bronzer, basted, bargain, basement, Baron Harkin, and a bullshit, waddled beneath those casino lights, wearing what can only be described as a federally subsidized merkin, a crusty, musty, dusty crotch curtain that got promoted to head office. It looks like somebody taxidermied the cowardly lion's taint, bleached it with sun, and shellacked it with Aquanet, and stapled the poor bastard sideways. His scalp got skull-f***ed by a breeze on Sunday, cheeks spread, bald spot, gaping at God and C-SPAN, and 3 days later, he showed up wearing his mommy's hair like the world's most Oedipal glory hole disguise. Some poor White House staffer got dispatched to the wig store with a government credit card and one breathtakingly vague instruction: make him look like his mother. And they did. They did. That isn't hair. Hair doesn't just materialize on Wednesday when it wasn't there on Tuesday. Call it a wig, a rug, a syrup, a topper, a forehead futon, a dome duvet, a keratin Ponzi scheme, a pube parka, a taint tarp, a glued-on gooch garnish, or a strawberry blonde merkin. It is very obviously not growing out of that man's head. And the color? Sweet merciful Christ. His face is radioactive traffic cone. His neck is deli ham. His ears are boiled bratwurst. His eyelids are undercooked salmon. Then without warning, bam, discount butterscotch labradoodle. The front is buttercream beige, the sides are nicotine nougat, the back is dehydrated corn silk, the crown is whatever color a motel comforter turns after 30 years of cigarette smoke and broken dreams. This isn't hairstyling, this is civil engineering. Every surviving follicle's been forcibly evicted, dragged across 6 square miles of barren forehead, stretched tighter than a banjo string, varnished into submission, and ordered to swear under oath that it has always fucking lived there. His hairline has been gerrymandered harder than a swing state. There are strands voting in districts they haven't physically occupied since Bill Clinton was president. And this cosmetically cross-braced, chemically colored, corseted old fraud has the audacity to police how anybody else lives inside their own body? Paint the face, cinch the torso, elevate the heels, reinforce the shoulders, conceal the scalp, spray, shellac, strap, stuff, squeeze, spackle, pad, paste, prop, powder, press, lacquer, laminate, and load-bearing wall the whole bloated bundle until an 80-year-old authoritarian marshmallow can identify as a virile 39-year-old Manhattan sex panther. That is gender-affirming care. It just only counts when it affirms his gender. The wig isn't even the most embarrassing thing on Donald Trump. It may actually be the most honest, because at least the fucking wig admits it's fake.
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0: to hear that Trump is building a helipad on the White House lawn. And after weeks of construction, he said he's unhappy with it, so workers had to jackhammer the whole thing and start over. Forget about a ballroom. Trump can't even build a parking space. I mean, what?
1: Ay-yi-yi. Add that to our tab. At least everybody has a job. Oh, no, they don't.
2: Nope.
1: Fox Business on the July jobs report this morning. Minus 23,000. No rebound for the July jobs report. A disappointing jobs report. That was on the... he maybe saw that. Aaron Rupar said, dun, dun, dun. I think he meant that.
2: Yep.
1: Fox Business revisions for June down by 37,000, May down by 66,000, combined 103,000 fewer jobs created in the months of May and June, Maria. Note how Maria immediately starts calling this hugely disappointing report a Goldilocks story. Is that going to be the stock market something that none of us hardly are in?
2: Yeah.
1: Okay.
2: I thank you for my
1: really.
2: Job.
1: Pardon?
2: I thank you for my
1: you're
2: job.
1: You're welcome. And you're welcome, Sam and Lonnie. You're welcome. I like a soft jobs market myself.
2: It keeps the employees on their toes.
1: I love the college debt program. It keeps people strapped over there forever. It's fantastic. Thanks, Trump. Hey, kid. Do I?
2: No,
1: do
2: you
1: I?
2: Don't.
1: Oh, I
2: no.
1: do. I do.
2: No.
1: This one, Dr. Joel Shulkin says, good morning to everyone who understands the President of the United States doesn't unilaterally determine vaccine schedules and that an executive order cannot declare that vaccines cause autism, especially when they do not. Thank you! To Glenn Kirshner's point about these stupid executive orders, it's just...
2: They
1: it's
2: can be
1: just,
2: undone at the very minute the next president comes in.
1: Yeah. Dude says we're broke, unemployed, with spiraling prices and a forever war. So what are the Republicans in charge doing? They're trying to keep 5 trans athletes out of sports and hounding an 85-year-old doctor. Yeah, that ought to fix everything. I mean, ay, ay, ay. These are the sound bites just labeled Trump and his family are awful.
2: Well, they are.
1: Okay, our friend Jen Welch.
3: The opponent of Abdul El-Sayed, Rogers, takes $1 million from the pharmaceutical company, helps launch the opioid epidemic. These people service corporations. They're so desperate to be around rich people because they think that if somebody's rich, they must be good. They think if somebody's rich, they must be smart. And look at Elon Musk. He's not good. And God knows he's not smart. He's the biggest bigot immigrant this country has ever seen.
1: Yeah, yeah, absolutely. Kyle Kalinske, one more.
4: Previous corrupt presidents are rolling over in their graves right now looking at what this president is getting away with, because they're all, I mean, it's insult to injury, it's rubbing salt in the wound, because it's also like, I don't care enough to try to hide it anymore, right? They are spitting in our face at this point. That's what they're doing. And what else would you expect from a family and from a man that did tax fraud and insurance fraud and business fraud, and he was found civilly liable for that? What would you expect from a guy who stiffed his workers for his hotels and his casinos? His university was a fraud. His charity was a fraud. The Trump family cannot operate a charity in New York State. Why? Because they literally stole from a children's cancer charity.
1: Oh, God. Okay, there would be a graph of Trump's net approval rating.
2: Yep.
1: There we go. This is Nate Silver's aggregate of polls. Trump's net approval rating of minus 20 is now lower than at any point in his first term, which was when he bottomed out at minus 19 after January 6th. It looks to be trending down further. I don't know which one it was. I saw, Chris, 38%, so he's down below 30%, 40% in one poll at least. Okay, our friend...
2: Out.
1: Pardon me?
2: Bottomed out.
1: Okay. Oh, there was a story about that he told donors he wants J.D. Vance in 2028 because he's been doing the thing between Marco Rubio and, you know, asking whether they like him or J.D. Vance.
2: Yep.
1: But he hasn't said who would be the top and who would be the bottom. I don't know if you have any thoughts on that, on who would be the top of the ticket or the bottom of the ticket.
2: I think Vance has more experience being a top because he allegedly effed the couch.
1: Yeah, oh, that's true. So Marco Rubio would be the couch in that scenario?
2: Yeah.
1: Yeah, so bottom of the ticket. Okay. Uh-huh. But a bossy bottom, I assume.
2: Oh, very bossy.
1: Yeah.
2: Oh,
1: okay.
2: My God.
1: Yeah,
2: the
1: very
2: bossiest.
1: Persnickety. Very just a lot of, demands. Okay. Oh, our friend politics girl. Here we go.
5: We spent years demonizing Hunter Biden for how much he was being paid for his paintings, if he got sitting on Burisma, and if he got that job because of his dad. And then we're watching, like you said, 23 deals last year, 16 deals this year that the Trump brothers are getting, that they were in businesses they never had. And they're not buying cupcake companies. They're buying tungsten mines and AI and drones and all the things that their dad actually makes decisions on. In fact, sometimes it's happening before times where the companies come and say, we might make a deal with an American company. Then the Trump boys buy into an American company and then America makes the deal. It's actually so obvious what's happening. And it shouldn't be just the Democrats that are calling for it. It should be everyone that's calling for it because this doesn't help the American people. It just enriches the Trump family.
1: She is killing it, our friend.
2: Yep.
1: Okay, as we were saying, let's celebrate all the victories where we can. Okay. Republicans in Tennessee have now gerrymandered every single seat in the state, but sometimes the worst of the worst still lose. Notorious anti-Muslim bigot and fascist Representative Andy Ogles, pictured here with an absurd number of guns to overcompensate, has lost his primary to Charlie Hatcher. This despite having Trump's full-throated endorsement. Next term, Ogles will not be a member. It's one of those, you know, the Christmas cards with all the...
2: Yeah, it's one of those virtue signaling Christmas cards where the entire family stands there with the gun.
1: Yeah, and half of them are the guns pointed at the other person because they're not really so much for the gun safety. Okay, Seth, our homo of hope. That's what we need. Hi, Seth.
6: Hello, homos and millennial fan and camera boy Lonnie. First, I want to say, unlike Tiny Johnson, who every time he's interviewed for something, he says, I haven't seen that, I don't know. Uh-huh. Yesterday, I had not seen the videos you referenced, Stephanie, so I researched it. So the first video, number one, Saeed, I Want to Dance with Someone, and I just saw his July 4th video. He is number one on my hall pass now. Oh, my God.
1: That's cute.
6: Now, getting back to the big issue, Wiggate.
1: Yes.
6: I did my research, and what I've come to decide Trump must have been watching the Jetsons and was looking at George Jetson's son Elroy and decided that's the hair I want.
1: Yes, I choose the Elroy.
6: He chose the Elroy.
1: Yeah, on the social medias, I have to say, have been on point. Someone said if a reporter doesn't shout back quite Wiggy at some point before all this is through, it will be a huge miss. I agree. And Paul says Mitch McConnell and Trump's wig made today all about the tortoise and the hare. So that's also...
2: Okay, that's funny.
1: Very funny.
2: That is funny.
1: Very funny.
2: I will give you that.
1: On point. On Wiggate. Oh, pardon me. All right, I'm going to get to the whatever. Democratic inviting. Which I thought it was Paul Magala, who's I guess would be considered moderate establishment, whatever.
2: Yeah, he's about as establishment as he gets. Working for the Clinton administration.
1: Yeah. Whatever with the labels. But I just thought this was nice. He said I supported Haley Stevens. She showed grit in the campaign and grace in the aftermath. The choice for all of us mainstream Dems is between a progressive who will occasionally be annoying in the Senate and a Republican who will always rubber stamp Trump's high cost, corruption, and war. Not a close call. I hope all of my fellow moderates support Abdul El-Sayed. So good for him. As we say, Chris, none of us are going to agree with everything everyone says in our party.
2: An idiot.
1: Yes, if you do. Right. Specifically, if you agree with everything I say, you're an idiot.
2: And me.
1: Yeah. Well, you a little more than most. I mean. Marie in Atlanta. Hi, Marie. Hello.
7: Hey, Steph. Thanks for taking my call.
1: Thank you.
7: And hello, Chris.
2: Hi.
7: And hello. Our new guy who we haven't yet razzed with the frosted versus unfrosted / iced.
2: Oh, yeah. Where do you fall on Pop-Tarts, frosted or unfrosted?
8: Both.
2: Okay, there you go.
1: He is such a middle of the roader. such a moderate squish. All right, go ahead. Both sides do it.
7: But yes. But I called because I didn't realize that we were going to have Festivus in August, the airing of grievances.
1: Yes.
7: And so I just want to let you know that you have officially made the horse girls mad.
1: Oh.
7: Because on Monday, during Sporting the Sports, you questioned whether horseback riding is a sport.
1: Oh. Well, what is it for the horse? I'm just saying it's a tad more exercise for the horse. Just saying. I apologize.
7: No, not really.
1: I apologize to the horse people, of which my girlfriend is one. She was competitive equestrian. Sorry.
7: Nice.
1: Go ahead.
7: No, I was.
1: All right.
2: That's it.
7: You have good taste, apparently.
1: Yes. All right. Interesting on the other side of the spectrum from Paul Magala. It was interesting what Jen Welch was talking about. about this about not being responsible for what everyone says. So mm-hmm. I get that Hassan Piker said a thing that they attributed to El Sayed, which he never said, mm-hmm. something about America deserved 9/11. Mm-hmm. And okay, anyway, but here was Jennifer Welch on that. Jennifer
3: Welch. Oh, he campaigned with Hassan Piker. Who gives a shit? Tough t-s, get over it. All of you are campaigning with J.D. Vance, Stephen Miller, Donald Trump, Ted Cruz, etc. Go yourself. I am so sick of this bullshit narrative. Look at the monsters running this country into the ground.
1: I love her. I don't know if I have enough bleep buttons for her to be on the show, but I just...
2: It takes me a while to pull off...
1: I love a good potty mouth woman.
2: It takes me a while to pull off Jennifer Welch audio, because then I have to
1: Again, Chris, I'm sure I wouldn't agree with a lot of things Hassan Piker says, but like again, first of all, tough titties is something that really needs to be used more. So thank you, Jennifer. But secondly, it's just it is the whole thing we say about stop being so clutch the pearly, Democrats. You know, when we immediately said Graham Platner has to get out, and they're still, I don't know, Max Miller may drop out. The speculation is, but
2: in the next couple of days, it looks like he's going to.
1: But what is it? How much does it take for someone on their side? Whereas I know we're all clutch the pearly over this one Democrat, this one time said this one thing, and now we're all tied to this thing.
2: It sucks being the good guys, but we're the good guys.
1: Yeah. Anyway, but I took her point, and also it was hilarious. And anyone that says tough, he says, a woman after my own heart.
2: Are yours tough?
1: No, they're tender as a lamb's belly.
2: Okay. That's nuts.
1: They're very sensitive. Oh, they're very sensitive, yes.
2: Okay, well, thank you for letting us know that.
1: Oh, yeah, well.
2: What, Sam? Larry. Poor Sam. Oh, my God, he knows more about
1: super
2: your...
1: super sensitive.
2: Oh, God.
1: That's keys to the kingdom there. Okay. Ask anyone. Well, not anyone. Larry in Illinois.
9: Yes, hello.
2: Hi.
1: Yes, hi. Go ahead, Larry.
9: I have a public service announcement.
2: Okay.
1: Yes, go ahead.
9: Given the recent widespread outbreak of explosive diarrhea,
1: yes,
9: we think a public service announcement is appropriate. So when you go to the bathroom to take a Trump,
1: yes,
9: please remember that after you have taken your Trump, please remember to thoroughly clean and wipe your Vance. Make sure your Vance is devoid of any leftover Trump.
1: Thank you. I think we're good. Here, I'll do a demonstration of how sensitive my nipples are. Pick up your soundbite list. Oh, okay. Okay, I love that. I thought that was more highbrow than what he was saying. Okay.
2: Well, I don't need to know that about you. Mm-hmm. I really don't.
1: Mm-hmm. Okay. All right. Well, I've said it wasn't until I saw Puppetry of the Penis, the off-Broadway show, that I knew what a firm touch men like or can handle. I thought you needed to be gentle, slow hand. You could stretch it into a hamburger or a rabbit or a bunny or a tortoise.
2: Feel good, but...
1: Oh. It's like, wow. It's like handling a fire hose. It's really extraordinary.
2: It can take a lot.
1: Yeah,
2: but it doesn't necessarily like being twisted into a...
1: If you really cared about us and our ratings, you would make balloon animals every morning.
2: Absolutely not.
1: Come on, no. Sam, you're new. Just tell him everyone does it that works here.
2: Stop it. He's going to quit.
1: Bonnie?
2: He's going to quit.
1: No, he's not. It's too bad a job market.
8: That's also true.
2: He's trapped.
1: That's how I've gotten away with everything I've gotten away with for years. 20 minutes after the hour, this portion of the show.
10: Hi, how are you?
2: Welcome back.
1: We missed you.
10: I was traveling to countries that don't have fascism, like Scandinavian countries. Stockholm and Copenhagen.
1: Oh, Scandinavian places. I saw you. Yeah. Fantastic pictures.
10: I had a lovely trip with Olivia Travel. It's a work trip. Everyone thinks that I'm just gallivanting on vacation. No. It's actually exhausting.
1: It's paid.
10: And then I need to rest.
1: It's paid gallivanting, which is the best kind. Yes. By the way, you posted Susan Collins did not grow a spine. Stop giving her credit for the bare minimum. Mm-hmm. I'm wearing this shirt. I'm not buying your stupid book in honor of Tom Tillis, who I saw on TV. Sure. They're all cowards. Speaking of the, you know, El Sayed quote about bootlickers, they're all Donald Trump bootlickers. They're or cowards in some way.
10: Absolutely. I mean, and I'm really disappointed with, like, some of the left stream media that is like, Susan Collins is, you know, sticking it to Donald. No, she's not. It's theatrics. They know exactly how many votes they can lose.
1: Yes.
10: They want her to keep her seat. That's what this is all about.
1: They do it every time. When every they have time. Enough votes, they go, like, I'm so independent. I'm still concerned, though. thanks. Been working on
10: that. That was pretty good.
2: Yeah.
1: But yeah, I saw, you know, Tom Tillis wrote a book, I guess, about, like, you know, Republican cowards and sycophants. I'm like, you're
2: one of them.
1: Like, oh, please. You know, they
10: give me a break.
1: Yeah. So anyway.
10: Coaches can write books too, Stephanie.
1: What's that?
10: Coaches are allowed to write books too, Stephanie.
1: Coaches?
10: Football coaches. Wasn't Tom Tillis the football coach?
1: No, that's Tommy Tuberville. Thinking of Tommy Tuberville.
10: Oh, Tuberville.
1: Yes.
10: See, no, that's what I get for flopping a joke. You're like, I'm sorry, what?
1: I was like, huh? No.
10: You're like, they can, but what does that have to do with what we're talking about, Goldberg?
1: Hey, since you brought up coaches, how about that coach that wore the trans girls belong t-shirt?
10: He's fantastic.
1: Do you know I stepped in a WNBA
2: show? Oh, she sure did.
1: Because of my basic shallowness. I told you last week, I don't watch the WNBA. I've never been to a game. So I was like, oh, wow, that's Sophie Cunningham's hot.
2: Not knowing a thing about her.
1: Not knowing. And then this whole controversy has erupted, and she's obviously transphobic. And good for the other, you know, coaches.
10: Cheryl
1: that are,
10: Reeves. Her, the coaches
1: that are speaking out.
10: Reeves. Yeah. Cheryl
1: yeah, well,
10: Reeves
1: not just
10: fantastic.
1: Her, but other, you know, yeah.
10: I think it what really bothers me, and I wish that this wasn't even a platform. I wish we didn't give it oxygen. And now everyone's talking about Sophie Cunningham is her comments instead of the sport.
1: Yeah.
10: And the sport has gained so much traction over the years. Like, I really hope we can. And I'm not saying they don't have a stance because, you know, if someone came out pro-trans, I would be like, yay, good for you. But, you know, she knows what she's doing.
1: Yeah.
10: And everyone's like, oh, she didn't know what she was saying. She doubled down on her social media.
1: Yeah.
10: She was the ring girl for Dana White for UFC. Like, she can own that lane. Let her own that lane, but stop giving her so much credit and focus on that because you're just making her famous.
1: Yeah. Well, I knew when we played Caroline Leavitt applauding her, I was like, oh, man.
10: Oh, exactly.
1: I mean,
10: hey, listen, she's going to need a job after basketball, and a lot of people think this is her grift. She's she wants to find a position and...
1: Hi, Free Speech TV Land.
2: Yes.
1: It's fun drive time. It's just a little two-day thing. Today's the last day. It's a match day.
2: Yep.
1: These are the most important midterms, I think, in America's history. You've got to keep us on the air here at Free Speech TV. Please and thank you. 877-378-8669 or go right to freespeech.org/donate. Do it.
10: Hi, how are you?
2: Welcome back.
1: We missed you.
10: I was traveling to countries that don't have fascism, like Scandinavian countries, Stockholm and Copenhagen.
1: Oh, Scandinavian places. I saw you.
2: Yeah.
1: Fantastic pictures.
10: I had a lovely trip with Olivia Travel. It's a work trip. Everyone thinks that I'm just gallivanting on vacation.
1: No.
10: It's actually exhausting.
1: It's paid.
10: And then I need to rest.
1: It's paid gallivanting, which is the best kind.
2: Yes.
1: By the way, you posted Susan Collins did not grow a spine. Stop giving her credit for the bare minimum.
2: Mm-hmm.
1: I am wearing this shirt. I'm not buying your stupid book in honor of Tom Tillis, who I saw on TV.
2: Yeah.
1: They're all cowards. Speaking of the, you know, El Sayed quote about bootlickers, they're all Donald Trump bootlickers. They're or cowards in some way.
10: Absolutely. I mean, and I'm really disappointed with, like, some of the left stream media that is like, Susan Collins is, you know, sticking it to Donald. No, she's not. It's theatrics. They know exactly how many votes they can lose.
1: Yes.
10: They want her to keep her seat. That's what this is all about.
1: They do it every time. When they have enough votes, they go, like, I'm so independent. I'm still concerned, though. thanks. Been working on
10: that. That was pretty good.
2: Yeah.
1: But yeah, I saw, you know, Tom Tillis wrote a book, I guess, about, like, you know, Republican cowards and these sycophants. I'm like, you're
2: one of them.
1: Like, oh, please. You know, they
10: give me a break.
1: Yeah. So anyway.
10: Coaches can write books too, Stephanie.
1: What's that?
10: Coaches are allowed to write books too, Stephanie.
1: Coaches?
10: Football coaches. Wasn't Tom Tillis the football coach?
2: No,
1: that's
2: Tommy
1: Tuberville. Thinking of Tommy Tuberville.
10: Oh, Tuberville.
1: Yes.
10: See, no, that's what I get for flopping a joke. You're like, I'm sorry, what?
1: I was like, huh? What now?
10: You're like
11: Stephanie Miller.

0: It is the Stephanie Miller Show. All right, so we've been talking about the freak out over the El Sayed win in Michigan. So CNN, wildly dramatic CNN data chief Harry Enten.
1: He's extra dramatic today.
0: Yes, down we go. CNN data guru says Dem odds of winning Michigan seat have fallen dramatically after El Sayed victory. I would urge everyone to calm the down for a minute. Because, so this is, first of all, it's not polling, Chris. It's the Kalshi prediction odds, which I'm like...
1: CNN has a deal with Kalshi to report stuff like this.
0: So it's not,
1: that's where it gets a little hinky.
0: The polling, obviously this is a very close race, and I think the polling had her doing just a little bit better than he did in a general. So again, don't freak out and play into their Democrats in disarray thing. They're saying the Kalshi odds, Dems had a 79% chance, now it's a 59% chance, which is still... a good chance, but anyway, he noted that the Kalshi odds are based on betting activity. So, again, I don't know what that means politically. But
1: people are placing bets on the Senate race.
0: But even he says, I should note he's the slight favorite here. But I get that, it's all about clicks and, these headlines like, oh, my God, the sky's falling. And the people that weren't for El Sayed are like, aha, see, I told you. And it's our job to make sure that doesn't happen, to unite behind him. And it's
1: like Harry Enten saying, Vegas odds makers say that blah, blah, blah, blah, blah. That's all that is.
0: Yeah. I mean, and meanwhile, oh, my God, on the right, Alabama Senator Tommy Tuberville invoked the T word in a brief, called him a terrorist.
1: Oh, great.
0: He said the guy was basically a cheerleader for 9/11.
1: When?
0: Of course, it's this Hassan Piker thing they're attributing to him. So he said, come on, the country's changed, but it hasn't changed this much to put people in office that are basically terrorists. Tom Cotton corrects post claiming El Sayed said America deserved 9/11. See, this is what they're going to do. They're going to keep saying he said it until their morons believe it.
1: It's just like I could say that Tuberville associates with people who blow up abortion clinics.
0: Thank you. Stephen Miller melts down over El Sayed. We spent decades fighting Cold War with the Soviet Union. I choose my words carefully. Oh, do you, baby Goebbels? Doesn't seem like it. But I want to say this, that Cold War has come home. It's here in America. This is the biggest, greatest, most existential struggle this country will ever face. Because if communists get control, the C word again, of the House, then Senate seats and governor's mansions, the American dream for 250 years our heroes bled and died for is gone. And it won't come back because I'll never let you get it back. The original German, always so much, almost so much better, so much better. Okay. Can I say, is the fear-mongering getting more ridiculous, or is it me? Giuliani, Mom Donnie will teach infants to be transvestites. Ted Cruz sounds the alarm. Democrats want to cancel Thanksgiving and Christmas. Are we back already? Is it that season already, the war on Christmas?
1: I like Thanksgiving and Christmas.
0: Brandon said, imagine having so little mud to sling, you end up settling on they're going to cancel the holidays scare tactic. If this is all they've got, I'm feeling pretty frisky about the midterms. John Fugelsang next. Well, good morning to Kobe, the co-founder and CEO of my good friends at Chapter. He goes by one name, like Cher, because he's a rock star in the Medicare advising area. Good morning, Kobe.
2: Good morning. Thanks for having me.
0: I have to tell you, I usually lie about my age, but I am navigating the Medicare maze. And Ari, my Chapter advisor, has been fantastic. Talk a little bit about what Chapter is and how you developed it.
2: Yeah, and thank you for having me. Chapter is a Medicare navigation platform that ensures that seniors get the right Medicare plan for their needs. And importantly, we're not just about signing people up for a plan at the beginning. We're really trying to be there for their entire Medicare journey so that people can save money on prescriptions, find doctors who are in network, appeal bills and claims, and really provide this overall platform to help people navigate what is just such a complex part of their lives.
0: It really is. And also, to your point, stuff changes, like your own health changes, your medications, Medicare plans change all the time. So, and we should understand, this is an absolutely free service, right? It's a 20-minute call. And independent Medicare advisor means they're not paid to steer you to one plan or another, right?
2: That's right. It's free. There's no obligation. We don't charge for our services. We don't charge for anything we do. We do earn revenue from insurance carriers. But unlike every other Medicare advisor, and really why I started the company, is we've built a new model that allows us to be unbiased. So we look at every single Medicare option, and we recommend the plan that's right for each person, whether or not Chapter earns any money.
0: The big lie on my show is that I'm 44 years old, so I'm just going to disavow this whole conversation and say that I'm just doing a practice run 20 years early just so that I know what to do. The word from this mouth is call Chapter 681-329-3164. I can't recommend it highly enough. Or go to askchapter.org/Miller today and get the help that you need, right? Get a plan.
3: What I'll say about Syed and Mamdani is they're really great communicators. The problem with Democrats is they start with solutions to problems instead of slogans like the Republicans. And it's too complex for the average voter to go, what? They're talking about practical solutions. That's why Fauci scares everybody, because he represents science, careful study, peer review, years of data, the fact that science is constantly changing, so predictions that you have can change. That is emblematic of what's wrong with our messaging to our base.

0: If Jesus came back today, which political party do you think would be most uncomfortable with him?
1: I think both political parties would be deeply uncomfortable. I think Jesus is far more radical than any political party. And when I say radical, I don't mean extreme. The word radical comes from the Latin word for root. So Jesus goes to the root of our problems, and he calls us to a deeper love, a deeper justice, a deeper peace. And so I think he would challenge both political parties to keep working toward a more radical vision for democracy, more rights, more opportunities for more of our neighbors.
2: Wow, wow, wow, wow. That is fluent Jesus right there. Holy moly. Can I just say, we've had this whole conversation all morning about El Sayed and Tallarico, et cetera. I love John's post. He said, the lesson remains the same. Stop looking for one way to be a Democrat. Zohran Mamdani's path to victory won't be John Ossoff's. It won't be Roy Cooper's either. Candidates should run the race that fits their state, their district, and their voters. The goal is to win.
3: Absolutely.
2: Hear, hear, John. Hooray. I feel like everyone named John is magic. Starting from the Bible.
4: With Hugo Sang. With John Hugo Sang.
2: Good morning, Sir John.
5: Good morning from the New York Bureau, kids. How's it going?
3: Look at that view of Midtown.
5: I'm back at SiriusXM Studios having to break into conference rooms that should have been locked better. So it's great to join you.
2: But your reaction to James Tallarico, what he just said, I just think he's not since you have I seen someone speak such fluent Jesus that, you know, ordinary people can understand.
5: Yeah, he's exactly right. Look, you don't need to believe in the Bible as literal fact. Right. You don't need to believe in divinity to understand that the actual teachings of Jesus in this book we've all agreed is the book Christians are supposed to follow, whether it's real or literal or divine or whatever, the teachings of Jesus are completely incompatible with the policies of this administration. You cannot follow Jesus and follow Trump. I ask people to challenge me on this, call my show anytime. These people follow Christianity. They follow what conservative Christians do. That's not the same as following. Conservative Christians supported slavery and segregation and the ice capades. Jesus is much more radical, as Tallarico said. And you know, you can't be pro-death penalty. You can't be pro-repel the stranger. I mean, he commands you to heal the sick. He commands his followers to care for the poor, both individuals and nations. And that's why they worship Jesus, but they don't follow him. And you'll never see a Republican quote Jesus or fight to put his teachings on the side of a building. They don't do it. They don't. They use him. They don't follow the guy.
2: John, you've always been a better man than I, so
5: I wouldn't say that, Steffi. I think I've seen your prostate. I mean, you're pretty strong. But go on.
2: Thank you, John.
5: You're most welcome. I mean that with love.
2: We've been backstage a lot. We've been in a lot of dressing rooms together. Uh-huh. You know, when they got to mic you up, you got to move your move your prostate.
5: That's like, why do I have to cough when that? But go on, please.
2: Okay. No, I, and Chris is surprisingly even a little more welcome wagon-y than I am to former Trump supporters. But I have to say, I don't know if you saw any of this video on TV. Sobbing Trump supporter breaks down in front of her kids. You can't afford to breathe.
5: Yep.
2: I hoped it was going to be so much better. An Ohio Trump voter broke down in tears at a gas station. Her kids nearby. You can't afford to breathe at this point. Her mini fan still had Trump stickers on it.
5: Yeah. It was so much more fun when other people were getting hurt, wasn't it? I mean, I signed up to watch other people get hurt and persecuted. And I signed up to watch, you know, more tan families than mine weeping in agony. And wow, this shouldn't be happening to us. And I understand the temptation. You want to say, screw these people. They signed up for it. I mean, they saw cops beaten for a lie and decided to vote for this again. But we can't do it. We're the liberals. We're the ones who have to build coalitions with people we don't like to help the less fortunate. It sucks being the good guy. Yeah. And even for people like you and me who are awful people but have to pretend to be good guys, Steffi. So, I mean, I'll respect any growth. And like I said in my book, growth is not to be met with smug liberal I told you so's. Just like, okay, you get that Trump wasn't on your side. Let's talk about all the billionaires. They're not actually fighting for you. And when we can get these white folks to realize that they have more in common with those immigrants they despise than the billionaires they worship, you might see some real change in this country.
2: Well, it's why I always say you and I think everybody in our, what do you call it, Stephanie Miller Cinematic Universe is doing the Lord's work, because it's the disinformation. Like, I can't help but the human in me the, you know, bleeding heart liberal just wants to hug that woman, you know, and go.
5: Yes, yes. And I would, too. And I would. I mean, I'd probably make fun of her kid's clothes, but then I'd hug her and I'd say, you know, welcome to the 21st century.
2: And then I'd take a blowtorch to that Trump sticker. But yeah,
5: I would, too. But this is why I say, like, the teachings of I believe with all my being that the teachings of Jesus could save America. That's not the same as saying I'm pro-organized religion and I want organized religion to call the shots in this country.
2: And
5: because organized religion has very little to do with it. And that's why I know you're a good person, because you do care about that lady. We'll make fun of the mean ones.
2: And she had the two little girls there. And I couldn't get to everything with Glenn because there's so much law-breaking. But Mahoney posts, the FBI's first instruction for reviewing the Epstein files wasn't find evidence of crimes. It was redact Trump's name.
5: Exactly.
2: It took a FOIA lawsuit just to get the FBI to admit the training videos teaching agents how to do it even exist. I mean, that's the stuff that, like the woman at the gas station, you're like, I guess there's just such a solid wall of misinformation, disinformation from Fox News and other. They just don't believe it.
5: We liberal folk, especially those of us on the coast, don't understand that in this country, Fox News is everywhere. It's like a virtual IV drip of denial for white people. You go into bars, cafes, restaurants, shops. It's everywhere in this country. And folks that live in the big cities don't always realize this.
2: Yeah.
5: And that's why we're going to have 3 months of these MAGA folks insisting that a doctor who wants all Americans to never have to do a GoFundMe for their child's surgery is somehow the dangerous extremist, right? He's a socialist. No, Dr. El-Sayed is a doctor. Literally, his first instinct is to keep people alive. And if wanting your neighbors to have medical care or strangers or poor people, if that's disqualifying, then you need to have a word with the Sermon on the Mount, because your problem's Jesus, Proheim, and we're not going to let you pretend you're a Christian anymore.
3: Proheim. I love that.
5: Look at this. I mean, look at Mayor's Mamdani and look at Dr. El-Sayed. Their policies are so much closer to the actual gospel teachings of Christ than any of these fraud Christians mocking them for being Muslim.
3: Yep.
2: I mentioned this, John, since it's your city, New York. Giuliani, Mamdani will teach infants to be transvestites. Is it me, or is their fear-mongering getting more ridiculous?
5: He needs to have a drink and lighten up, I think.
2: He said, remember Mamdani, the candidate, the completely useless guy who's never had a job, never had responsibilities, has a rich family, is a ne'er-do-well. Has he met Donald Trump?
5: Ne'er-do-well.
2: But he's an out-and-out communist, wants to have free grocery stores, free daycare, free everything you can think of, and he wants to have free pre-K starting at 6 months old. What the hell is he going to teach them at 6 months old? How to hate the parents? That's what he's going to teach them. Did you ever think of being a girl, kid? Not bad being a girl. Come on, it doesn't hurt you to chop your penis off.
3: Wow.
5: Wow, Rudy. Oh, my goodness. It looks like Judge Jeanine sharing the boxed wine. What's it like to go from being the most admired American in the world to being disbarred and having your own daughter not speak to you? Can you let us hear about that?
2: Yeah. I mean,
5: I must remember these clever talking points the next time I'm sexually harassing my assistant, by the way.
2: Yeah, I mean, and then he ends with, you teach them it's okay to be a transvestite. In fact, you have transvestites come to school and give lectures to show them it's perfectly okay. And if you want to change your gender and you don't want to tell your parents, fine. Parents are the enemy.
5: Isn't it great to not feel sorry for Rudy? I mean, the guy has burned down his entire legacy. Former prosecutor.
2: Yeah.
5: I mean, the mayor of 9/11. And look what he's reduced himself to. Let him be like this. Let Trump be like this. Let these people stay in the worst parts of the 20th century. Any country that can seriously consider electing a Muslim doctor on a platform of expanding health care, that's a country that's capable of still surprising itself.
2: Yeah.
5: And I'm not going to let Giuliani get me down, because look how far we've come morally that Dr. El-Sayed can get this nomination. It's a much healthier sign than making Todd Blanch our top cop.
2: Speaking of the C word, not the one you call me generally on the tour, but communism.
5: Mm-hmm.
2: Jeff says, for those against communism, I have a question. The U.S. government now holds an equity stake in 30 private companies, up from zero just over a year ago. In some cases, the U.S. government is the largest shareholder. Since this is the core structure of communism, state control the means of production, do you oppose the communist activities of the president? Well, all know, like, as long as Trump gets a taste, literally, the corruption is just out in the open.
5: The government should never control business unless I'm the government, right? I mean, I think that's the message here. Like, Obama's like, let's prevent an economic collapse. Communism. Trump, we're going to buy up companies. Oh, brilliant free market leadership. These people don't know what words mean. Mock them.
2: can I just say it's the hypocrisy? Chris, who said if you're committing fraud against the American people, all of us in public leadership should be trying to stop it and throw you in prison for enriching yourself off the American taxpayer?
6: J.D. Vance.
2: Oh, you're not supposed to get it right. That was J.D. Vance. I just love that
5: America's doughiest eyeliner model.
2: I just love that Hillary Clinton posted that and said, local man suggests jailing own boss.
6: Yeah.
2: Where would we be if Hillary were president? Okay. Let's talk about, because Chris asked earlier, has anyone ever come back from the dead? And I said, yes, just Jesus. But Mitch McConnell.
5: Yes.
2: Possibly.
5: He was able to put out a whole statement.
2: Yes. Stinson Carter said every prior transfer of Mitch McConnell to health facilities was caught on camera. This time he's somehow able to move at will entirely undetected. No footage, no video, just statements. No one has eyes on the rehab facility. No one has eyes on his home. How could it be that he's in such good shape and can leave the facility and yet still can't offer proof of life?
5: I'll tell you something. I think we have physical evidence that most likely if Mitch McConnell can do that, he must have been the one that put the 300-foot slit in the reflecting pool. Right? Who else could have done it? But I mean, did the moving cameras find Mitch McConnell?
2: Yes, he has aquatic, turtle side of his family. He has aquatic abilities.
6: Yeah.
5: That's it. Mitch McConnell is the Antifa Al Jay. That's him. Look at the moving cameras. You'll see right there. What is a moving camera? Like, is Donald Trump going to send a fax by electric paper? Oh, my God. I don't know what words mean.
2: You know, the silver lining for me is I got to bust out my Judge Jeanine again, which my favorite sexy liberal sketch ever was you as Rudy Giuliani, me as Judge Jeanine, and Frangela as Diamond and Silk. Come on.
5: I saw you playing America's most famous boxed wine enthusiast this week, and that was amazing.
2: Thank you.
5: Very good work. I think I need to see you play Susan Collins, though, because I don't know. Susan's having a moment here.
2: She's when concerned.
5: She's so brave, isn't it? Can you guys forgive me if I don't rush out to buy my Susan Collins Saves Democracy collector plate from the Bradford Exchange just yet? I don't think she would have ever... I mean, when Susan Collins gets angry at you, that's like Olive Garden says you took too many breadsticks, right? But, like, for her to come out and say that she's not going to vote for Todd Blanche and Murkowski today as well... That means Thune has to have the vote somehow, right?
2: Of course. They do the same dance every time. Yeah. Can I just say...
5: They never would have done this if it wasn't safe for them to... Nobody does moral hesitation. Like, Susan Collins is like the master of clutching the pearls while handing over the keys.
2: Yeah.
5: You know what I mean? Every 6 years, she turns moderate. It's such a weird disorder.
2: I really, really, really think Maine has finally had enough of her poll. I think this is the year.
5: Have.
2: It's just, you can't run this play this many times, right?
5: This ain't going to save her. And Todd Blanche, it's not going to help her. And by the way, like, I don't think we can stop Todd Blanche. It's going to happen.
2: Yeah.
5: And Todd Blanche deserves everything that happens to him for this. Now he'll get disbarred.
2: Yeah.
5: You hear he was just telling an anti-abortion group that he was going to ban up, that victory will be permanent and they'll ban medication abortion and all. Like, he's already acting like he's Attorney General of Gilead, this guy. And
2: yes, but Susan Collins, some magic wall of concern will stop that.
5: Oh. Yeah. Yes, that just like she stopped Brett Kavanaugh, right? With her furrowed brow. I mean, nothing says equal justice under law like privately telling the fake Christians you'll change national abortion policy for them while telling Congress under oath, I can't discuss litigation. Can you imagine if Merrick Garland had secretly promised Planned Parenthood, complete victory is coming? Can you imagine if Merrick Garland had promised Planned Parenthood he'd protect abortion?
2: Yeah.
5: Laura Ingraham would have shaved her head, and our media barely talks about it.
2: Could you do your Merrick Garland again? Are you available for children's birthday parties?
7: Listen to me. I'm Merrick Garland, and don't get me angry, or I will rip the tassels off my loafers. And I mean it. I do.
2: All right, we love
7: get
2: you, Dr. Gislaine.
7: People, get back. I know I'm not going to chase the money. I'm not going to find out who built the gallows or who paid for the buses. But go. We're not going to follow the money. Just, you're bad.
2: Okay, thank you.
5: I open
2: lovingly.
5: He puts on a cape and flies away. The guy was great.
2: I open lovingly for John Fugelsang every morning right here on SiriusXM. I open and open and open, and he will follow us directly after this show.
6: That's right.
2: Yeah. We love you, John.
5: Love you guys. Thanks so much. Have a great weekend.
6: You
2: bye,
6: too.
2: Bye-bye. 48 minutes after.
6: So basically the bossy bottom of John.
2: Yeah. Okay. Well, right. Yeah. Okay. 48 minutes after the hour.
8: Campaign promises, Syed has said, in neither of those have I heard I want to take away federal protections for women's bodily rights. I want to take away renewable energy.
2: Right.
8: I want to make healthcare more expensive. I want to make housing more expensive. I've heard the opposite. So those are democratic values. It doesn't matter if they have the DSA in front of it to me. What Mamdani seems to be doing, or is doing, seems to be working.
2: Right. Exactly. That's what I said. I don't care what you call it. I don't care what you call it. Everything I read that he's doing, I'm like, wow, that's a great idea. You know, like speaking of Buttigieg, I just brought this up earlier. It's the same thing we went through, this discussion we've been having for 10 years now, Carlos, trying to divide the, you know, Bernie and Hillary people and Democratic infighting and blah, blah, blah. Jonathan Martin, a Politico, tries to get Pete Buttigieg to criticize Kamala Harris's potential 2028 run. Buttigieg's answer is smart. This is about bigger things and whether somebody get their feelings hurt by a page in a book, while reminding Martin that people don't question men who run for president more than once. So good for him for defending her and going, let's have a primary. I think she's a great candidate. I think he's a great candidate. I get what you're saying, Carlos. We're all scared of other people's biases. Are we ready for a Jewish president, a gay president, a woman president, a person of color, a black president, even though we've had one?
8: If our motto is to save the hive, then once the primary has decided that said candidate, we will pick that candidate. We sign on the dotted line. We come out of our honeycomb. We put our stingers in the space that says Democrat, and that's how you do it. You don't get everything you want, but you get a toehold on the cliff from which we are falling. And that's so funny that the guy would criticize Pete Buttigieg for the very thing they criticize for us not having a primary. We didn't have time to have a primary, but right. Buttigieg literally wants to have a primary.
2: Right.
8: I don't care who runs against me. Yes, let Kamala Harris run.
2: Right.
8: Let her have debates. If she emerges as the person that wins the primary, then we all save the hive. You're not going to get everything you want, baby. What are we doing? Seinfeld. Like, it took me 12 minutes to get into Seinfeld level.
2: I mean, you know, but here's another. We were talking about, yikes, CNN data guru highlights massive decline in Trump support among moderate Republicans. You know, let's get those voters in some states. You know what I mean? Like, I think, like you say, like... In blue cities, Mayor Mamdani's doing a great job, whatever you want to call that. If it's democratic socialism, great. But I do think there is a massive, if you look at all this polling, there's a massive amount of the electorate that is really pissed and unhappy. People
8: can't afford things. There's inflation.
2: Trump and Republicans.
8: They can't afford groceries. And what I'll say about Syed and Mamdani is they're, like Obama, who was more of a centrist, they're really great communicators. And the problem with The problem with Democrats is they start with all this. They start with solutions to problems instead of slogans like the Republicans. And it's too complex for the average voter to go, what? They're talking about practical solutions. That's why Fauci scares everybody, because he represents science, careful study, peer review, years of data, the fact that science is constantly changing, so predictions that you have can change. That is emblematic of what's wrong with our messaging to our base. And I'm glad that Mamdani and Syed are great communicators. And so is Buttigieg. He goes on Fox and he just spits out facts.
2: Yep.
8: He doesn't waver. I think Kelly's a good communicator. I think Wes Moore's a good communicator. Yep. I think Kamala, her messaging sometimes is a little bit more difficult, but I think she's very smart.
2: Right.
8: But so, it comes down to communication.
2: To my point about
8: mass.
2: Here's, I guess, the quote to my point about just where the electorate is right now. Chris, who said, I couldn't believe we did that when we double-tapped the girls' school in Iran. I feel so personally affronted by it. You bomb a girls' school and you don't apologize? I feel like smacking him in the face. Who do you think you are? Who said that?
6: Rocco Wallaby.
2: No, that was Tucker Carlson, who we are now...
6: Don't hug him too tight. Come on. He will turn on you,
2: but you know,
6: real quick.
2: But Carlos, there is a huge opportunity right now, because a lot of people are pissed on all sides of the political spectrum, because this is an unmitigated disaster. Whether you go from Iran, like you said, to the economy and affordability. I mean, I'm looking at the opportunity to take back these issues that we should have, somehow taken back years ago.

0: watching me on free speech TV
1: okay.
0: on the computer. Well, okay.
1: Good for him. Maybe he's non-binary.
0: See, you know what it is? Everybody needs something. This is a goddess tweets, a polar bear baby and his traffic cone are single-handedly saving my sanity right now, and I'm okay with that. What you know what? Any port in a storm, anything that helps you. And you know, I found the name. Tracy also says, I've now become officially obsessed with Momoto, the polar bear cub. Born December 4th, 2025, at Japan's place there. With the traffic cones on his head, he's like a toddler whose head is way too big for his body.
1: Japan place there.
0: It's a Japan. I wasn't going to try to pronounce all that. Oga Aquarium.
1: Yeah. That
0: Jio in
1: Japan place
0: Akita
1: there.
0: Prefecture.
1: Prefecture.
0: Yeah, sure. Okay, that's where he is. Momoto. His name is Momoto.
1: Oh.
0: Okay.
1: Japan place there.
0: Oh, looky here. We have some
1: I love
0: in Japan
1: that.
0: Place there.
1: Yeah.
0: I was skipping lightly over the mispronunciations.
1: But you know what? You gave it a valiant effort and it worked.
0: Oh, look, Bill Cassidy's going to support Todd Blanche's Attorney General nomination because, of course,
1: okay,
0: he is.
1: So that
0: because he's a doctor who knows that Bobby Brainworm's a quack and he voted for him, too. This Republican Party is useless. Throw them all out. Throw them all out.
1: You still haven't told me what Cecile responded there.
0: Pardon me?
1: You still haven't told me what Cecile responded with.
0: I didn't see. Appeals court orders halt to ballroom construction.
1: Yep.
0: Okay. So that, what's that? So now what? There's a gaping hole there where our East Wing used
1: it's
0: to be.
1: It's going to be appealed. And
0: Did you think I was referring to Melania?
1: She is the only first lady whose vagina we've seen.
0: Mm-hmm. I was not referring to that when I said a gaping hole where the East Wing used to be. And Chris is just so misogynistic today, willy-nilly calling people whores. Okay.
1: Well, I mean, you know, if the dildo fits.
0: Okay, would you just... isn't he supposed to control me? I don't understand.
1: No.
0: He's out of control. All right, one last one I didn't get to with Glenn, but so Trump filed a lawsuit against the BBC seeking $10 billion in damages for a BBC documentary he says he was defamed in. Because of the financial harm allegations, courts allowed the BBC to seek his financial records during discovery. Trump's lawyers immediately filed an emergency motion asking the court to pause discovery and are trying to change the case entirely to reputational harm rather than business loss. Because of course they are, because he's a lifetime crook. No one does that if they're not a lifetime crook financially. This is what always happens. It's when the minute it hits discovery, right?
1: Right.
0: He drops it or...
1: Of course.
0: Yeah. Because
1: he chickens out because he's a puss.
0: Because he's a 34-count convicted felon, adjudicated rapist. I have a headache in my eye. You know the only thing will help? The return of Jen Kirkman.
1: She always helps.
0: Comedian, writer extraordinaire, Jen Kirkman joins us next.
2: And instead of Americans
0: no.
2: getting SNAP benefits,
0: no.
2: we're sending $10 billion because at the end of the day, they are frightened that, and I am too, about what this is going to do to our economy. Hi, I'm Frances Callier.
3: And I'm Angela V. Shelton.
2: We are Frangela and welcome to
3: Zero Sane Days.
2: Zero sane days. Have you had a sane day?
3: Nope. And not going to have one today.
2: Mm-hmm. If you've had a sane day, put it in the comments. Let us know.
3: You a lie. Don't
2: okay.
3: even try.
2: Okay. Tell me about them sane days. But let me tell you, what Trump is now floating is all the billions of dollars of industry he's bringing to America. Angela?
3: Is he?
2: You know what? Our economy is just overflowing with industry. Listen.
4: Like Venezuela, we make hundreds of billions of dollars. I make good deals. Intel, I made $75 billion for the country. I didn't make for me, I made for the country. Intel, I backed Intel. It's the hottest stock right now on the New York stock, on the various stock exchanges. So we made about $75 to $80 billion.
2: Did you hear that, Angela?
3: I have a number of concerns. A number of concerns.
2: He's making
3: number
2: billions.
3: One, isn't there this thing called like stock manipulation?

0: Isn't there saying for the president of the United States to start talking about what's the hot stock? And I've just somehow made $75 to $80 billion worth of deals that made somehow $75 to $80 billion for the United States. I don't know where it is, how that is, what he's talking about, but isn't that a stock market thingy? No, no.
1: Yeah. Well, you know what, Angela? He makes a deals. Right? Yeah. You know what? That come see, come sign, that's pie. Okay.
0: Then can we talk about what was on the crawl?
1: Yeah.
0: You remember what was on the crawl?
1: Yeah.
0: Trump, Trump was to support the yen to help Japan.
1: Right.
0: I'm very confused because they said that their philosophy was America first and basically America only. So I'm confused. What?
1: Well, see, I don't know if you saw the picture of Scott Bessent at Camp David with the $10 billion to Japan note that he had just kind of jotted down, right? And because here's the problem, and I know you know this. I know y'all know this. If Japan, who were having a problem with the yen, mm-hmm. starts selling American treasuries and mm-hmm. bonds, mm-hmm. it messes up our economy.
0: Oh, that's so weird.
1: Their economy.
0: Oh my gosh, this is so weird. So you're saying that our economy affects and is affected by the rest of the world?
1: Yes, Angela.
0: Wow.
1: And instead of getting us health care, and instead of Americans getting SNAP benefits, we're sending $10 billion because at the end of the day, they are frightened that, and I am too, about what this is going to do to our economy. Our economy is dependent on Japan.
0: On the yen. See, that seems to me like a pretty big story. Like maybe should be the focus of the person questioning him right now. What? Why do they just stand there and let him just make up stuff? And nobody ever goes, how do we get this money?
1: Yeah, right.
0: And what is it going to? Your slush fund? Or is it going to fixing roads? Because you're not doing any of the projects that we funded. So what? Do you want to put your hand, your whole body, foot on the scale for a stock real quick before we're on our way out? Like, what?
1: Did you see that? Did you see that now companies are paying $100,000 a month?
0: Yes.
1: For Truth Social, for pre-cooked Truth Social
0: posts. His posts before he posts them, before everybody else sees them.
1: It's a business, girl. It's a business.
0: It's like they don't even care that that it hurts. Like this kind of crazy, it's like pressure. Like what I imagine it would be like if you just went down to the bottom of the ocean with no tank, okay, or anything.
1: But you're gonna But this is my problem with this country. We worried about the kid out on the corner, hot on the block. Yes. Meanwhile, the president of the United States is doing far worse.
0: There are Black people who are dead for the possibility that they committed a low-level infraction. Not even necessarily something overtly criminal. It's one thing that Black people, we have been told that we have to put up with this kind of hypocrisy and this kind of crazy. And so we have a certain amount of tolerance for it, right? But this is when you bring Black people to the point of really every day, really? Multiple times a day, you are the thing that you are pushing it and you are playing with fire.
1: Yeah.
0: Because we're already on the edge. Okay.
1: On the edge. And for me, this is what I want to know from everybody watching this video. Put in the comments, mm-hmm. what is the story that we're not paying attention to?
0: Yes.
1: Because as we're talking about this story, what
0: There'll
1: else?
0: Be another one.
1: What else? Just remind, let's just get a list going of the things we're not paying attention to. Because you know what? It's been zero sane days.

0: Did you guys see this? KFC apologized after a customer posted a video showing that his 50-piece popcorn chicken bucket only had 35 pieces.
1: Oh.
0: The customer's like, you are being hunted down. He was missing 15 popcorn nuggets, yep. Meanwhile, his Uber Eats driver was like, wow, that's so weird. You should sue them.
2: Ay, ay, ay. All right. See, we can still have nice things. Yep. I'm just saying. Just when you think you can't.

0: Yeah.
1: She's so pretty. Look at her. So pretty and shiny. Good morning.
2: Uh-oh.
1: Oh, no. You're muted.
2: Uh-oh. We can't hear you?
1: Oh, dear. Don't mute.
3: Oh,
1: your...
3: how about that?
2: There you perfect. Go. Yes.
1: That's why God made you pretty, so you don't know which button turns on the microphone.
3: I have to think about these things. You know, I, you know, haven't been keeping up with politics, and then you guys asked me to come back on the show, and I have some bad news I just found out in the political world.
1: Uh-huh.
2: Uh-oh.
3: Donald Trump is president again.
1: Yes.
3: I did not
1: Yes. You are correct. Thank you for paying attention. Thank you. No wonder you look so beautiful and young. You haven't been watching the news at all.
3: Nope.
1: Wow.
3: My
1: Look
3: secret.
1: At you. Is that your skincare routine?
3: Honestly, yes. The night he looked like he was about to be elected, I turned off the TV, and I have not turned it back on.
2: Yeah, that's how you deal. That's awesome. You
3: and are, I'm just like...
1: You're a lying liar.
3: Oh, that's nice. I look out the window. Nothing's directly on fire. I'm like, that's nice.
1: Okay. Everything's good. I like it here in my bubble. Okay. No,
3: oh,
1: it's...
3: guys.
2: Oh, but she boned up on the news for us. And
1: No, my girlfriend doesn't watch the news at all. Like,
3: she's got a girlfriend now. I didn't know it was...
1: Yes, you don't
3: dropping.
1: Need to write. No, you don't, because they are fantastic. Don't stop writing the hot lesbian, you know, what do we call them? Like, you know, scenarios that you write for me with hot female celebrities. You know, because
2: fan fiction.
1: Yeah.
3: Fan fiction.
2: Uh-huh.
1: Yeah. She just always like Jennifer Garner was at a political rally and got lost and rang my doorbell. But when she writes it, it seems plausible.
3: It's really good. It's manifestation, really.
1: Yeah.
3: But anyway,
1: yeah.
3: Okay. So we've got a new girlfriend or she's been around.
2: And she's she's related to the Grey Gardens ladies.
1: Yes, she is. She's a Bouvier.
2: Uh-huh.
3: Oh, my God. Well, pardon me.
1: She's related to Jackie Kennedy. Yes. You know, distantly, but whatever. Anyway, what was I? Oh, I was explaining to her our whole, you know, us writing female masturbation scenarios. Because, Chris, boys don't understand that we can't just look at a picture. It has to be, right?
3: No.
1: It has to be a good storyline, good writing, like a plausible plot.
3: It's got you got to stimulate the brain and create some drama and excitement. You know, you can't just look at body parts. And
1: Well, it has to be the writing in porn is. You know, Jen is a good writer, so she needs a plausible plot, good writing. It needs to be nice lighting.
2: Body parts is all it takes.
1: Boys.
3: Well, I'm so glad that you are able to talk about this in your new relationship. I'm assuming she's also political.
1: Well, I was explaining
3: that
1: you were going to be on today. Oh, yeah, but it is it's a kind of a waste of my good BJ jokes. Like when Lindsey Graham was still, you know, with us. We were hiking with my dog Bonnie. She said, "Why is Bonnie's face look orange?" And I said, "Oh, like Lindsey Graham right after he was Trump." And she said, "Oh, who's Lindsey Graham?" And so that one didn't. You know, that was a miss.
3: How old is this girl?
1: 52. Yes.
3: Okay. Oh,
1: but
3: no,
1: she doesn't pay attention to politics, so she didn't know. But I was like, wow, that is a really good BJ joke. And I just...
3: That's a really good BJ joke.
1: Yeah.
3: But I like that you're with an older woman. That's good. You can
1: What do you mean older?
3: Things.
1: I'm only
2: older
1: 44.
2: For you.
1: I'm only 44.
2: Older for you.
3: I'm saying she's an older woman.
2: Yeah.
1: All right, let's move on, Jen Kirkman. So Donald Trump, to reset, Donald Trump is president. Okay. And then everything else has gone to since then. But I don't know. Is there anything in particular?
2: The East Wing of the White House is gone.
1: Yeah. So they just, I don't understand. This is the problem. Nothing he does is legal, but he just does it. And now the judge has just ruled. Where do I have this? Hold, please. Appeals court orders a halt to the ballroom construction. Well, the East Wing's already gone. And
3: Late, buddy.
1: Because Chris is a misogynist, I said there's a gaping hole where the East Wing was, and he thought I was referring to Melania. But that's not what I was saying.
3: Chris.
2: She's the only first lady whose vagina we've seen.
1: It's true. It's true.
3: I just, it's so classic that, like, okay, something good happens, but it's too late, you know?
2: Right.
1: I know, but now what?
2: It'll get appealed.
3: But so will they have to rebuild it with my taxpayer money?
1: Yes, thank you. That's what I mean. It's you know, oh, my God, it's the reflecting pool. And now the helipad is also, you know, up, so he has to redo that. And it's all, like, on our tab, right?
3: Well, I mean, I always say things like that. I'm always like, on my tax dollar. I don't actually know. Do our taxes pay for this?
1: Yes, all of it.
2: Yeah, it goes to it.
1: Great. Yes, that's on you. That's on you. Yeah.
3: Now, I'm not upset that his helipad isn't working. Just saying. No, for no reason in particular.
2: The thing is, Marine One has landed countless times on the lawn. A helipad was never needed.
1: No, it's not necessary.
2: In the last
1: and apparently,
2: 50
1: he wanted
2: years.
1: Granite, which isn't a good surface for that. And I, okay.
3: Oh, that is hilarious. You're right. It's always just landed where ups.
2: Exactly.
3: Like,
2: yeah.
3: But he wants it to land on a concrete surface.
1: Yeah.
2: He wants it to be the great seal of the President of the United States that it lands.
3: Hey, let it. Maybe throw some nails down there. I don't know.
1: This is not a Roadrunner cartoon.
3: Honestly.
1: Put a movable hole there.
2: Yeah. Some exploding birdseed.
3: What a cliff there. Honestly, though, I think that when things are this bad, all I can do is look.
1: Yeah.
3: Look to Roadrunner cartoons. I mean, what else can we do? Like, what other solutions are there besides dressing up like a woman and wearing like a metal? Remember the Tasmanian devil used to dress up like a woman and have like a big metal teeth, and then he would—I don't know what he would do—bite someone.
2: He would try. He'd try and trick Bugs Bunny into like coming close to him or something.
3: Yeah, these are the kind of games we have to play to beat these people.
1: This is kind of politics today. Is duck season, rabbit season, duck season, rabbit season? That's kind of every day, right?
3: Yeah. Running off cliffs. Yeah. The whole thing.
1: Uh-huh. Yeah. How? What was there any law of gravity though? Like, because how long would he go before he fell?
2: A few seconds.
1: Yeah,
3: a few seconds.
1: Yeah, well, that's why we have a country that's prosecuting Dr. Fauci that doesn't believe in science, because they think that you can, like, you know, run on in air for 3 minutes before you fall.
2: Or for 5 years.
3: Leave this man alone. Let him just be old in peace.
1: Okay. All right, well, he's getting a lot of nap time on our taxpayer dime. I'll give him that, right?
3: No, wait, Trump. Dr. Fauci?
1: Trump. Oh, we're talking about Trump.
2: She was talking about Fauci.
1: Oh, I'm sorry.
3: I'm like, leave Fauci alone.
1: No,
3: don't leave Trump alone. Torture him. Torture him every day.
1: This Jen Kirkman does not speak for the Stephanie Miller Show. What?
3: Well, I don't mean like physically torture. I mean like, you know, make fun of him.
1: Make him listen to his own speeches?
2: Yeah.
1: Okay.
3: Yes, exactly. Make fun of him. That kind of torture.
1: Okay. All right. Well, I don't, in your bubble there, Jen Kirkman, perhaps you don't know, but things are really pretty for pretty much everybody. Here is Governor Pritzker.
0: The Trump administration has sent costs skyrocketing while empowering wealthy corporations to treat your members like garbage. And where has the Congress been? Where has the Congress been? Asleep at the wheel as usual. So if you ask me, it's time for us to demand that Washington cut the bullshit and stop selling out our workers.
1: I know you live in New York, so do you drive? You don't drive, obviously.
3: No.
1: So you don't. Okay. Anymore. So gas is $11 billion a gallon. Groceries are. You don't eat because you weigh 3 pounds. But okay, if you lived in the real world, Jen Kirkman, I'm just telling you things are bad.
3: No, I did notice that with groceries the other day because I did an Instacart order and I was like, I'm getting 8 things. Why is this $460? And I was like, oh.
1: Yeah.
3: This is expensive.
1: Yes.
2: Yeah.
1: Yes.
3: And it's not. I was like, it's not a New York thing.
1: So you literally never leave your house. You get Instacart and.
3: Oh, yeah.
2: Oh, that sounds wonderful.
3: Yeah, I haven't left since 2022, since Biden left office.
1: No, me neither.
2: That sounds like a dream.
1: Well, here's Elizabeth Warren to tell you what's going on, Jen Kirkman.
4: Mm-hmm.
1: Yes.
4: Why are our costs so high? One of the reasons is because we're spending $1 billion a day dropping bombs halfway around the world. And that is driving up the cost of gasoline here at home. It's driving up the cost of groceries, anything that has to be trucked around. Why is it that the price of groceries is so high? In addition to that, look at Donald Trump's tariffs.
2: Yeah.
1: That's why. Senator Warren is explaining to you why your 8 items in Instacart is $463.
3: I mean, the bombs, it's like that old bumper sticker from the 70s, like the day that Congress has to have a bake sale to pay for bombs, you know, or something like that. Do you remember?
2: Oh, yeah.
3: But it just like.
1: Yeah,
3: I know everyone says we want women to take over, but if there's a matriarchy, people have to be very clear. There will be no weapons, no guns. Like, you really want us taking over?
1: Yes.
2: And you'll have to spit out that gum.
3: Exactly. Yes. Well, actually, I'm thinking a matriarchy where only the women have the bombs and the guns would be interesting.
1: Oh, boy. Every man's balls listening just, you know, receded up.
2: Shunk.
1: Shunk. Is that the sound it makes, Chris?
2: Yeah. Shunk.
1: Okay.
2: Some mind make.
1: Yeah. Speaking of the Iran war, Trump vowed to punish the leakers in the Washington Post report who claimed he blew his top at Pete Hegseth over weapons shortages in the Iran war, but contended it's fake news. So how does that work where someone leaks But it's so you're going to he said we're going to the leakers of these treasonous statements are being hunted down. Long-term jail sentences will be sought for a story that's not true. So,
3: yeah.
1: Yeah.
3: You want to leak correct information.
1: Right. So you're going to go to jail for leaking.
3: Trump is very strong. Mm-hmm. Right. You know, yeah.
1: I love his explanations. He always he said the U.S. has massive amounts of munitions, especially of certain types. Well, that's very specific. That's we've been focusing on that we're all out of THAAD missiles, which is going to be bad if we are attacked by Barcelona or Ibiza, is what the conversation has been. Speaking of cartoons, we were like Thuffer and Thuckatash. We're out of THAADs. What?
3: I mean,
1: I know
3: it's over your head. So when he says stuff like that. You know, you have to realize that you don't understand it because you're not a weapons expert like he is.
2: Right. Yeah. We're not expected to be.
1: Yeah. Okay. One more with Elizabeth Warren. Here she is.
4: I think it's clear what the election in November is going to be all about. And I see why Donald Trump is starting to sweat a lot. And that is, it's going to be about costs and corruption. Donald Trump ran for office promising he was going to lower costs for American families on day one. Remember that? We're now on day, 550? And costs are up for everything.
1: By the way, did you see the story? Not just the ballroom, but he's not just going to take the Qatar bribe jet. He's going to take another Air Force One. He's going to take two. I'm going to take two planes with me when I go. And I'm like, can you do that?
3: Why were you going to put half your body on one, half on the other?
1: Like, when you guys finished, when Mrs. Maisel was done, did you steal office supplies? Like, what have you taken from any of your...
3: I did, actually.
1: Okay.
3: I did, yeah.
1: Yeah.
3: Did you know you could take
1: planes?
3: No, I did. I mean, I would have if there was one. Amazon certainly has the money. They didn't give any of it to me. But
2: yeah, exactly.
3: I took some pink sticky notes. There was a lot of pink office supplies.
1: Okay.
2: Oh, that's cool.
1: I know. Mrs. Maisel.
2: Yeah.
1: Okay. Aww. Fantastic. All right. And 19 minutes after the hour, this portion of...
5: You know, we say this every day for the last 10 years. This would be a scandal with any other president.
1: Yeah. Well, somebody was quoted as going, oh, this in any other presidency, this will be illegal. It is illegal. It's still illegal. It's not the law that changed. It's you know, it, just like we were saying, the founders didn't ever imagine another branch of government that would be complicit in the president's crimes, right?
5: Right. And that not only would they be complicit in the crimes, cover up the crimes. And you, as you heard Tom Tillis say yesterday, well, there's really... not anything we can do about the president.
2: Right.
1: Yeah.
5: Are you out of your mind?
1: Yeah.
5: This is, you know, I don't know who said it, but they said, we don't have a Congress. We have a Russian Duma.
1: Yeah.
5: We just rubber stamp everything and they clap like, James Seal.
1: He said, there's nothing we can do to rein in Trump. That's literally the point of co-equal branches of government. Right?
5: Yeah, it is. But here is exactly where we are. You know, the funny thing is, I don't know if you guys follow The Onion, but I get the print version of The Onion, and I just stumbled on my April-May edition. And you know, it's like a real newspaper because right. I just didn't pay attention to it. But up in the upper right-hand corner, it says, Trump indicates desire for speedy end to the world.
1: Yeah. Yeah.
5: It's no longer a joke anymore.
1: Well, I mean, this reflecting pool nonsense, you retweeted Michael Stern, who said, when I was a federal prosecutor, the Justice Department, every time I charged someone with a crime, I was aware of the massive responsibility I had to do the right thing. David Hearn went through hell and huge financial costs before the DOJ dropped their case. It was an abuse of power. I'm reading, you know, one other thing in the New York Times piece this morning, Ms. Pirro's decision to withdraw the indictment was self-protective. She might have been trying to head off disciplinary action that could result if grand jury or other internal materials are made public. No kidding. It's about getting disbarred, which she still should be. But they say Mr. Hearn's lawyer said she was guilty of what she accused Mr. Burgum of doing, rushing to take an action to appease her boss, and that she had ample access before indicting Mr. Hearn to evidence showing the damage had been caused by the contractor. I mean, I guess you could say it's comic proportions because it's Judge Jeanine, but it really is an extraordinary abuse of power that's happening every day, right?
5: Absolutely. And then now you are seeing the hallmarks of the dictatorship that we keep talking about. This is fascism, clear and simple. The problem is, it's stupid fascists, right? These are not intelligent people. These are people who got ahead in the world because of their big mouths or their television personalities. And then when it comes down to actually doing a job like Judge Jeanine, who supposedly was a judge and a lawyer, her first commitment was to break the law and lie. She had to lie to the grand jury to get that indictment. And now we want to see what she actually said to that. What's going to happen? Trump is going to kick her to the curb.
1: Yep, absolutely. And by the way, so hang on. Do we have John? Free Speech TV Land is a two-day fun drive and no extra charge for eye candy, Jen Kirkman.
2: That's right.
1: You just turn on your television and you're like, what is that wonderment? What is it? It's Jen Kirkman. And I'm telling you, this is the thing. The reason you need to keep Free Speech TV alive, especially before the most important midterms in the universe. Okay.
2: Yes.
1: And it's a match day.
2: It's our last match day.
1: Everything gets doubled because of our frontline funders, who we love. 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
5: You know, we say this every day for the last 10 years. This would be a scandal with any other president.
1: Yeah. Well, somebody was quoted as going, oh, this in any other presidency, this would be illegal. It is illegal. It's still illegal. It's not the law that changed. It's you know, it, just like we were saying, the founders didn't ever imagine another branch of government that would be complicit in the president's crimes, right?
5: Right. And that not only would they be complicit in the crimes, cover up the crimes. And you, as you heard Tom Tillis say yesterday, well, there's really not anything we can do about the president.
2: Right.
1: Yeah.
5: Are out of your mind?
1: Yeah.
5: This is, you know, I don't know who said it, but they said, we don't have a Congress. We have a Russian Duma.
1: Yeah.
5: You just rubber stamp everything and they clap like, James Seal.
1: He said there's nothing we can do to rein in Trump. That's literally the point of co-equal branches of government, right?
5: Yeah, it is. But here is exactly where we are. You know, the funny thing is, I don't know if you guys follow The Onion, but I get the print version of The Onion, and I just stumbled on my April-May edition. And you know, it's like a real newspaper because right. I just didn't pay attention to it. But up in the upper right-hand corner, it says, Trump indicates desire for speedy end to the world.
1: Yeah.
5: It's no longer a...

0: Stephanie Miller.
1: Isn't it? It is the Stephanie Miller Show. Tracy in Mesa, Arizona. Jen Kirkman, it's for you. Hi, Trace.
2: Hey, you guys. I called in a while back when I had seen on a late night marathon of Drunk History. I saw the episode that Jen narrated about Edith Wilson. Aww. And I've been saying forever that we actually had a female president and nobody knew about it, but Jen did the narration of that. And it's funny
3: that's so cool.
2: When we were in high school, they didn't teach us stuff like that, so we learned it from shows like Drunk History. But and my high school history teacher was a wonderful man, but he could have put the Tasmanian devil to sleep. So he may, even if he did teach us about it, I've slept through it. So anyway, there you go. And one last thing. This is more suited for Carlos, but Rick Riley was interviewed by Von Hilliard on MS Now last night, and he's the guy who wrote Commander in Cheat about Trump cheating at golf. And he said the same line that he's been saying that's in the book, excuse me, says, if you cheat at golf, you'll cheat on your wife, you'll cheat on your taxes, you'll cheat on everything, and Donald Trump cheats at golf.
1: Yeah.
2: So there you go.
1: Yep.
2: Hi, Jen. Nice to meet you. Bye-bye.
1: Hi. Yep. Bye-bye-bye. Bye-bye. Did Judge Jeanine ever do Drunk History with you or any of the drunks in the cabinet? Pete Hegseth?
4: No. They would have been great. You know what's ironic?
1: Cash Patel would have been funny.
3: Yeah, that's true.
1: Because you never know where he's looking, and he's in
4: bed. The episode I did about Edith Wilson was about how when Woodrow Wilson had a stroke, they kept it from America.
1: Oh, wow.
4: And he was sitting, there actually was a day when Congress came to his bedside to see, and she had him propped up, and they did a photo, and he was waving. And I'm like, it's so Mitch McConnell.
3: That really is.
4: Yes.
1: And also, a lot of doctors speculating that Trump has had a stroke. I mean, they're obviously covering up a lot of stuff about Trump's health. Look at him. Look at his hair. Yeah.
4: He strokes more than Greg Louganis.
3: I'm going to have to look up your episode of Drunk History.
1: He's a diver. You need
4: reference?
1: A swimmer. You need a swimmer. Michael Phelps. I just rewrote
4: Michael
1: that for
4: Phelps.
1: You. Yeah.
4: What's Greg Louganis?
1: He's a
4: diver.
1: Yeah.
4: You got to swim a little bit, don't you?
3: A little bit.
1: I suppose.
3: You got to know how to swim.
4: You don't just sink to the bottom.
1: Right. I just did a rewrite. Don't be touchy. Michael Phelps.
4: I am
1: better
4: touchy.
1: Joke.
4: You're right.
1: Okay,
4: it's,
1: fine.
4: It's Michael fine. Phelps. It's much better.
1: I just did just a little network note, and she loses her mind.
4: They've been living in a bunker for 3 years. I haven't had any contact with people.
3: Her network notes came from Jeff Bezos, so.
1: Kelly.
4: Oh, my God. No, Steph, you're right. That was a good
1: yes, thank
4: good
1: you.
4: Call.
1: All right. You're right. Okay. Kelly in Riverside, you're on with Jen. Hi, Kel.
5: Hi, Stephanie, Chris, Sam,
1: hi.
5: Jen.
1: Hi.
5: I'm just calling because I'm so sick of this both sides do it junk. I'm watching my language.
1: Yes.
5: But like Anthony Weiner, out. Eric Swalwell, out.
1: Right.
5: Glenn Plattner, out. Even Al Franken for taking a picture, out. And yet this Max Miller clown, it's like, I guess they just got rid of that other guy, that old guy that was hitting on his
1: exactly,
5: staffers.
1: Exactly. What does it take? You've heard these Max Miller stories, right? I mean, horrible. They're, broke his 2-year-old daughter's collarbone, threw boiling hot water at his wife, held a gun to her head. I mean, and so the speculation is finally he's going to drop out. And the only reason, by the way, it's because he's going to lose.
3: Yeah.
1: Right? I mean, that's the difference, right? And by the way, speaking of Al Franken, if I could count the number of pictures of Jen Kirkman feeling me up at a comedy club somewhere, I mean, neither
4: this
1: of us.
4: This is why, yeah.
1: Neither of us.
4: Never, we could never be president.
1: We couldn't be senators, yeah.
4: Or even senators.
1: Yeah.
4: Even interns.
3: No. Very true.
1: Yeah, but it is. The double standard is just insane, right? And it really is only about, like, whether it's Mitch McConnell or Max Miller, it's only about them keeping power.
3: Mm-hmm.
1: They just don't. Trump apparently called him because the polling doesn't look. That's the only thing they care about is they're going to lose the seat. They don't even care. He said, oh, he's a very good person. I'm like, really? Yeah. Oh, by the way, where was that story?
3: What?
1: Oh, Senator Moreno, apparently. He said he moved his wife, daughter, and granddaughter to a secure location out of state until they feel safe. And he didn't speak out until there was so much public pressure. And this is his daughter, right?
4: He better move them to a secure location out of the country where the only place women are safe.
1: Yeah. 29 minutes after the hour, more Jen Kirkman next.
6: What in the lemon chiffon swoop-de-loop shellac-soaked candy-coated cornmeal catastrophe is this Look at this photo. Donald Trump, that blotched, bloated, bronzer, basted, bargain, basement, Baron Harkin in a bullshit, waddled beneath those casino lights wearing what can only be described as a federally subsidized merkin, a crusty, musty, dusty crotch curtain that got promoted to head office. It looks like somebody taxidermied the cowardly lion's taint, bleached it with sun and shellacked it with Aquanet and stapled the poor bastard sideways. His scalp got skull f***ed by a breeze on Sunday, cheeks spread, bald spot gaping at God and C-SPAN, and 3 days later, he showed up wearing his mommy's hair like the world's most Oedipal glory hole disguise. Some poor White House staffer got dispatched to the wig store with a government credit card and one breathtakingly vague instruction: make him look like his mother. And they did. They f***ing did. That isn't hair. Hair doesn't just f***ing materialize on Wednesday when it wasn't there on Tuesday. Call it a wig, a rug, a syrup, a topper, a forehead futon, a dome duvet, a keratin Ponzi scheme, a pube parka, a taint tarp, a glued-on gooch garnish, or a strawberry blonde merkin. It is very obviously not growing out of that man's head. And the color? Sweet merciful Christ. His face is radioactive traffic cone, his neck is deli ham, his ears are boiled bratwurst, his eyelids are undercooked salmon. Then without warning, bam, discount, butterscotch, labradoodle. The front is buttercream beige, the sides are nicotine nougat, the back is dehydrated corn silk, the crown is whatever color a motel comforter turns after 30 years of cigarette smoke and broken dreams. This isn't hairstyling, this is civil engineering. Every surviving follicle's been forcibly evicted, dragged across 6 square miles of barren forehead, stretched tighter than a banjo string, varnished into submission, and ordered to swear under oath that it has always fucking lived there. His hairline has been gerrymandered harder than a swing state. There are strands voting in districts they haven't physically occupied since Bill Clinton was president. And this cosmetically cross-braced, chemically colored, corseted old fraud has the audacity to police how anybody else lives inside their own body? Paint the face, cinch the torso, elevate the heels, reinforce the shoulders, conceal the scalp, spray, shellac, strap, stuff, squeeze, spackle, pad, paste, prop, powder, press, lacquer, laminate, and load-bearing wall the whole bloated bundle until an 80-year-old authoritarian marshmallow can identify as a virile 39-year-old Manhattan sex panther. That is gender-affirming care. It just only counts when it affirms his gender. The wig isn't even the most embarrassing thing on Donald Trump. It may actually be the most honest, because at least the fucking wig admits it's fake.

0: day look at the entire width and breadth of the pandemic, our miserably failed response to it. Anthony Fauci, if there's one person you can point to that was responsible for our miserably failed response to COVID, the deaths of millions, it's Anthony Fauci. I mean, how much bigger crime has ever been committed in all of history?
1: Wow.
2: That was Ron Johnson, who is an idiot. Ken, from this 10-year timeline, can we get contact dumb? Don't you feel like we're all getting dumber?
3: I know, from having to
2: be exposed to.
3: Yeah. I think a lot of it is because a lot of people repeatedly kept getting COVID. It affects our brain.
4: Right.
3: And I swear there's just been a public mental decline.
2: And now, as you know, we have exploding ass lettuce and measles are back. And what else? Oh, leprosy.
1: Leprosy.
2: Yeah, fantastic.
1: Yes.
3: Oh, leprosy.
1: There are 18 cases of leprosy in Florida.
3: Well, we really need Jesus to come back then. He was good with that.
1: He was.
2: Yeah. Upside, free trip to Molokai. Okay. Leper Islands. Well, they're back.
1: Sure.
2: Okay. So you saw they just held Anthony Fauci in contempt. I love this. Rand Paul, noted douche canoe. Senators clash as committee holds Anthony Fauci in contempt of Congress. Don't interrupt the chair. We have some of that audio. Yeah. Rand Paul did not like being interrupted by his idiocy. I was waiting for the part where she said, stop interrupting me. Yeah, okay. Because I know you don't watch the news. This is the hearing.
3: Yeah, that was it. Wow.
2: Yeah. That was
3: pretty
2: hard
3: to make out.
1: Yeah. Also,
3: I feel
1: uncanny.
3: So bad. The thing is, I know Dr. Fauci can handle himself, but there's, again, like we said, the mental decline of this country. There are so many people that this creates a validity to what they're trying to argue against him, and then this further distrust in science. Yeah. And
2: The Heritage Foundation just wrote a piece, Heritage, Fauci proves we should ignore experts.
1: I'm sorry, what?
2: The rise and fall of Fauci is one of the greatest political lessons of our time about the folly and destructiveness of rule by so-called expertise.
3: They just said it.
2: It's re-traumatizing all of us, right? Like living through COVID and Trump's massive incompetence and a million of us dying wasn't traumatic enough, right?
1: It's like now we're reliving it.
2: Oh.
3: And I guess we just should get all our medical info from, you know, podcasters.
2: From
3: name names.
2: Your favorites, podcast bros, like Joe
3: podcast
2: Rogan.
3: Podcast bros, yeah. Joe Rogan. I don't know why I was going to say his name.
1: Yeah.
2: They're your favorite. The manosphere is your favorite, isn't it?
3: I love the manosphere. Yeah. I just love men, you know? They're just
2: so great.
3: Good at everything.
2: You know, it's so interesting. So this is the only, like, play they seem to be running against James Tallarico, who is straight, has a beautiful girlfriend, is, like, you know, first generation Texan, not a vegan. They keep trying all these things that are sort of like, you know, gay smears or, like, you know, not manly enough.
1: Low T or whatever.
2: Low testosterone. Yeah. Like, and, you know, meanwhile, and he's literally a choir boy pretty much. Like, he's, you know, speaks Jesus. And he's ahead in Texas. So I'm hoping that the influence of the manosphere is finally wearing off. I mean, Trump's at a 38% approval rating in the latest poll.
3: I hope so, too. And I have my suspicions that we did better than we think in the 2024 election.
2: Me too. Me too. Oh, Jen Kirkman's on my side.
3: Oh, yeah. I mean, Kamala wasn't running around with Joe Biden working on Christmas Eve just because Trump was incoming. There was something going on.
2: Yeah.
3: And I think she knows, because then she went on Stephen Colbert and he said, do you think you'd run again? And she just had this look on her face and she said, it's such a broken system.
2: Yeah.
3: I think people will not let her tell what she knows. That's all.
2: Jen, it's stuff they've said out loud. Trump,
3: yeah,
2: Elon Musk, baby mama. It's you know, statisticians saying the chance statistically that she lost in those seven swing states by just, you know, beyond the margin for an automatic recount is statistically impossible. I mean, you know, so we're not basing it on nothing, right?
3: No, and the fact that looking back at 2020, he was so shocked and was so against mail-in voting because they had something all set for that election.
2: Because you couldn't hack that, right? That's why he's so against it now, because too many people got to vote because of COVID. So, yeah, anyway, but here's James Tallarico, Texas.
5: For too many of our neighbors, the American dream has become an American nightmare. It is too expensive to buy a home. It's too expensive to get married and have kids. It's too expensive to retire comfortably. People are working hard every day. They're playing by the rules, but those rules of today weren't written for us. They were written for billionaires. We can't afford a home, but Jeff Bezos has at least a dozen.
4: Oh,
5: now we can't afford to fill up our tank, but Mark Zuckerberg is launching helicopters off his mega yacht.
4: Now he's talking your language, Bezos. And but also, you were, of course, a trailblazer, speaking of not having kids. What was the title of your first book?
3: Well, I wanted to call it You'll Change Your Mind, but Simon & Schuster said that that would offend too many moms. And I'm like, okay, so it's called I Can Barely Take Care of Myself.
4: It's fantastic. I highly recommend it. It's hilarious, yes. Your first book.
3: I have to say, I mean, I am sad that if people can't, you know, afford to get married and have kids, that's terrible. But let's just stop getting married and having kids. Let's have some fun. Like, come on, everybody. What are we doing?
4: It's not even economic.
3: We're not pilgrims.
4: All right, one
3: more. To live like that.
4: James Talrico.
5: We're all getting screwed. None of us can afford groceries. None of us can afford gas. None of us can afford health care. It's time for us to come together across these manufactured divisions to take on the people at the top who have been screwing us over for far too long. Because the real fight in this country is not left versus right. It's top versus bottom.
3: Oh.
4: Coming together sounds fun.
1: Uh-huh. Well, you need a top and a bottom
4: yes,
1: to come together.
4: Do. Yes, of course. Okay.
3: Oh, my God, that's so great.
4: I mean, do you have in the Navy, in other homo news, can I just say, is Trump a homo? What is happening with
3: him? Yes, they're all gay.
4: Yes, oh, my God, Rick Wilson and others have been talking about the pink mafia. And can I just say, there's been a lot of speculation online about, you know, noted fisting aficionado Josh Hawley.
1: Josh Hawley?
4: Bernie
1: yeah.
4: Moreno.
1: Uh-huh.
3: I mean, Hunter Biden called it
4: yeah,
3: the
4: closet. Hunter Biden spilling the tea.
3: God bless him.
4: Trump was amazed by Olympic speed skater Jordan Stoltz's physique on Thursday, namely, his very strong legs. How do I get my legs to look like that? He's had so many homo moments, hasn't
1: yeah,
4: he?
1: Yes.
4: Wasn't he pawing that UFC fighter and, like, touching him? And
1: he's pawing him like I would paw him.
4: Right?
3: Oh,
4: jeez. He said legs, strong legs, very strong legs. I said, how do I get my legs to look like that?
1: Yeah.
4: In May, he complained that he wished he looked like beautiful NFL quarterback Jackson Dart.
1: Uh-huh.
4: I said, is he a male model or what? He's a handsome guy, like a beautiful guy. He has legs like tree trunks. He also commented on professional golfer Bryson DeChambeau's body during
1: DeChambeau?
4: Yeah.
1: Okay.
4: During a May Oval Office press, saying he looked like a linebacker. At the U.S. Coast Guard Academy, this was back in May, graduation ceremony, he said, look at the muscles on this guy.
1: Oh, my God, he sounds like me.
4: I forgot to touch his leg. I can tell you one thing, his leg's like a rock.
1: These are all things I think I've literally said.
4: Literally, but I'm gay. If I did to guess the quote, you'd be like me?
1: Yeah,
4: like,
1: exactly.
4: Yes, you. It's
3: your
4: you.
3: Your Trump impression
4: again.
3: Has so many levels. There's the whining Trump, but I love gay, lascivious Trump. It's so good. I mean, if he could just be out, imagine what a fun president we'd have and not this monster.
4: He's, but for the most homophobic administration ever, they're so gay. He's so gay.
3: And I think the manosphere, you know, I heard a rumor, it's not a rumor, it's someone on TikTok was saying that the men are starting the like lonely male epidemic or whatever. Men are starting to date each other because they can't get what they want from women. I'm like,
1: right. Yes.
3: Okay.
4: Yeah.
1: They are what did I see that a bunch of Christian men are starting gyms across the country that are men only so that they don't get tempted.
4: Oh.
3: Oh, sure.
4: Yeah. Uh-huh.
1: Yep.
4: How's that locker room working out? Okay. to my point, Senate bill will strip LGBTQ student protections. Senator Katie Britt, Republican of her kitchen. Remember that crazy bitch?
1: Uh-huh.
4: Joined Marsha Blackburn, of course, in Tennessee. Legislation that would strip Title IX protections from LGBTQ students. It's a daily assault. Jen, I don't blame you for tuning out.
3: It is all back to, the guy from Texas, that it's all to keep us from looking up. Like, it is against us against the billionaires, but as long as we can having keep fighting to, you know, exactly. keep us busy trying to maintain our rights.
2: Yeah, yeah.
3: Then, you know.
2: So, speaking of Elon Musk and how much it was stolen, that's what he hacked the machines. It's all bull. All of it. Report finds Doge lied about tens of billions in cuts. That was all BS at the time.
1: Yep. Yep.
2: And we called it out. They're not. It was about stopping investigations into his companies and getting government contracts for him. It was never about cutting anything except, you know, U.S. Doge. The cost-cutting group spearheaded by Elon Musk consistently overstated its savings in online posts, taking credit for lease cancellations initiated before the group existed. They also claimed contracts were terminated that had not been and loaded its database with savings that cannot be verified. I swear to God, like, everything in this administration turns out to be BS.
3: Yep, and we always knew it. You could feel it in your gut. I bet that whole Doge thing was just to cover up what they did with the, the election.
1: Some people say that, yes.
3: Some people do.
1: Yes, some people
2: smart?
1: Do.
2: Rigged election. No, I keep saying that. Lots of smart people. You, Dean Opadala, John Pavlovitz, a lot of smart people.
1: They had access to a lot of data on everybody who lives in the country.
2: Yeah.
1: And so they probably took all of that data that under the guise of saving money.
2: I mean, Trump said it out loud, right? Elon knows those machines in Pennsylvania, so we won.
3: I just wish more Dems were comfortable talking about it because, of course, the minute we lost the election, then except for you guys, every podcast, every radio show, everything was like, here's what we did wrong. And it's like, no, you fools, stop doing that.
2: Oh, I know. I keep saying, I wish this evidence comes out so they can shove that autopsy up their ass. I'm so sick of, you know.
3: Oh.
2: I mean, the other thing is it was a point. She lost by a point, you know.
3: If you're going to steal something.
2: Right.
1: That's all you need
3: think
1: to lose
3: you would
1: by.
3: Do it. That's all you need.
1: Yep.
2: Right. Yeah. I
3: to
2: mean,
3: make it look real.
2: I mean, what Elon Musk came out and said, his statement, you know, if it wasn't for me, Trump wouldn't win. Remember when they were having their fight? And then the baby mama said, yes, he interfered. You know, and I think people that try to dismiss it, they're like, oh, it's just a lot of money he gave. Like he's going to do again in the midterms. And it wasn't just money. Go ahead.
3: And that money wouldn't have made a difference because we saw the stadiums filled for Kamala and Tim Walz. And we saw one person at Trump's weird things where he played music and swayed. Yeah.
2: Yes.
3: The
2: double Handy J dance that we
3: come
2: to
3: love. The
2: whole
3: country was ready for a big change.
2: Yeah. I mean, part of it's disinformation, and now they're doing everything out in the open. Senate Republicans launched a network of fake news sites.
1: Yep.
2: They're not even trying. The Alaska Navigator is the
1: whatever that is.
2: Bills itself as, quote, an independent news covering the last frontier. So they published an article said, as fentanyl deaths rise in Alaska, Sullivan pushes tougher penalties and enforcement. It reports that Senator, he's a Republican there who's running against Democrat Mary Peltola, is leading efforts to combat fentanyl trafficking and support law enforcement agencies confronting the epidemic. It's a website fully controlled by One Nation, a dark money group that's a super PAC of Senate Republicans. They're literally just making up their own news now.
1: Yeah.
2: And
3: does Sarah Palin write for that?
2: I bet she does.
1: Don't you know?
3: Newspaper?
2: Well, because she reads everything, all of it. She's all the things.
3: She doesn't know it's fake, though.
2: What was that question? What do you read? Everything.
1: What newspapers do you read?
2: All of them. All of them. I'll gather that information and bring it back to you.
3: That hot gotcha question.
2: Remember when we thought she'd be the dumbest one ever, and then before that we thought George W. Bush was the dumbest?
3: Oh, my God, they're Mensa members.
2: Exactly.
1: The thing is, though, Trump has cunning, and that's what makes him dangerous.
2: Yeah, well, he's a C word for sure.
1: Yeah.
3: Yep.
2: 47 minutes after the hour, this portion of the show brought his save day post for you. Republicans are so stupid, they think the president shot a 70 at his golf club, but has never played a professional tournament ever. The average 18-hole score for a professional golfer is 71 or 72. When it's pathetic that an 80-year-old man has to cheat at golf to make himself feel okay. It's monumentally pathetic that people believe him and support him. Child molesting aside for one moment.
1: Is golf a sport?
2: Is it, Carlos? Your thoughts?
6: It is a sport, you know, because you would think that just walking 18 holes for 4 days in a row, I'm just walking, but it's a lot of torque on your back. It's a torque on your body.
1: What if you're riding in a cart?
2: What if you're riding your fat orange ass in a cart?
6: Here's the fun part, is that the caddies have to carry all the heavy clubs. But
1: that's true.
6: Yeah, when Sadler was a pro, there was a guy they called the Walrus because he had a big pot belly. John Daly could smack it a mile.
1: Sure.
6: He wasn't in shape, and he was drinking. Yeah, you could argue that it's not. But the athletes these days, the golfers these days, are in pretty good shape. So, yes, I'm going to say that golf is a sport. Is it a strenuous sport like soccer? No. Football? No. But it's a sport.
1: Okay.
6: I'm not going to piss off the golfers.
2: Unpopular theory, horseback riding exercise? What is it for the horse?
6: The best athletes in the world with the most amount of endurance are horse jockeys. Because you are not sitting on that horse. You are in a squat position.
2: Oh, okay.
1: Yeah.
2: But I mean, most people.
6: Controlling a 1,500-pound animal without ever sitting down.
1: Yeah.
6: Don't make fun of short
2: people. Thinking of, you know, fat tourists on the mules in Grand Canyon.
6: Oh, that's not a sport.
2: I'm hiking. Okay.
6: No, but, Trump is like getting into Kim Jong-un territory where he got a hole-in-one on every hole.
2: Oh, yeah. Oh, yeah. Fox News
6: is getting close.
2: It. Yeah.
6: Shaving it day by day.
2: Oh, speaking of Trump and everything Trump's touches dies, Trump's much hyped UFC White House event ended up losing the company tens of millions of dollars.
6: And I give credit to Sean Strickland. Sean Strickland, who's out there with his opinions, but he was the one that says, oh, no, I'm not going. He was, I think he's opposed to the war in Iran. I think he's opposed to a lot of things Trump is doing. And so I give credit to UFC favorite, I could say, Sean Strickland, for helping us out with that.
2: They ended up losing $30 million putting on the Freedom 250.
6: Well, Nate Bargatze told some good jokes, though.
2: Hmm. So, also, by the way, Aaron Rodgers, more thoughts?
6: Oh, boy.
2: On vaccines, medicine, science?
6: Oh, yeah. Boy. Chico's finest.
2: You said, I support the virologist and epidemiologist with decades of research and experience over podcast comedians who read articles by debunked non-virologists, experts over grifters. That's a pretty easy choice. Yes.
6: Pretty easy choice. And Bill Burr was, I remember early on, smoking a cigar with Joe Rogan and just going, come on, Bill. Joe, we're freaking comics. What, are you kidding me? This guy's a doctor. It's so clearly a distraction to drum up their voter base. Like, what are we going to do? Our policy sucks. The war's a failure. The reflecting pond never got cut. What can we do? Fauci. Let's go back to Fauci. Rand Paul. Hey, curly hair. Hey, perm guy.
1: Perm guy.
2: All right. So we have they have called the race in Michigan. Haley Stevens concedes in the Michigan Senate primary to Abdul Al-Sayed. So
6: to James Carville.
1: He's anti-Al-Sayed.
2: Oh, is he?
1: Yeah.
2: Oh, is he Cajuning his ass off?
1: He's threatening to start his own party.
2: Oh, dear God. Carlos, this is why we need your Save the Hive speech this morning. It was a bruising primary. It was very close. Interesting that I didn't realize this. He lost the gubernatorial primary to Governor Whitmer by 21 points. So, you know, there's obviously something happening politically, you know, not just in Michigan. But I've got it. We need your Save the Hive thing because I'm like, okay, we have a winner now. We're post the primary. Let's go.
6: John Stewart said as much in his interview with Lurch.
2: John Fetterman.
6: He said that with Fetterman. Like the DSA, he said the DSA is not a party. It's a movement within a party. It's like the Tea Party within the Republican Party. And what the Republican Party is good at is saying, we're not going to cut off our head to save our body or whatever. We're just like, let's take them in. Let's see what their ideas are.
2: Right.
6: Just because they're saying DSA, that's not saying they're a separate party.
2: Right.
6: They are democratic socialists within the Democratic Party, and it appears to be working in blue cities. I get that.
2: Right.
6: Will it transfer to the middle of the country where people are afraid? Will Pete Buttigieg, who I think is the most qualified candidate, can a gay man win in a blue city? Sure. Can he win in a red or a purple? Left to be, and I get those concerns.
2: Yeah.
6: But I was talking off air, which you told me never to do with Chris.
2: Don't ever talk to Chris.

0: Monday, we have the Rude Pundit and Pete Dominic, comedian extraordinaire.
1: That's right.
0: Speaking of comedian extraordinaires, Jen Kirkman's here.
1: Jen Kirkman is going to be live on stage.
0: Where? Joe's Pub?
2: I know, I'm coming. Joe's Pub in New York City on August 28th, which is my birthday.
0: Oh,
1: awesome.
2: I'm going to need people to come to the shows, okay? It's not stand-up, but it's funny. I'm, like, reading funny stories I wrote. It's much easier for me than all that extra effort with stand-up.
0: She is hilarious in every form, Jen Kirkman. And we highly recommend
1: it. And you can go to jenkirkman.com to find out how?
2: No.
1: Okay. Never mind, then.
2: I haven't updated my website. But they can just go to my Instagram.
1: Okay.
0: All right.
2: Or my threads, or just Google Joe's Pub, Jen Kirkman. They'll figure it out.
1: Okay,
0: if you go to
1: her
0: Instagram, you get to see how pretty she is.
2: Oh, my God.
0: So pretty.
2: Steph's so nice. Give me a big head.
0: Have you noticed the Republican Party is kind of just a big, giant bag of at this point? Seriously. Mm-hmm. Like, all of them. Representative Dan Crenshaw, Republican of Texas. Did you see this online?
2: Oh, never.
0: He issued a relatively weak apology after calling for Americans to stop whining and get a job. I mean, is this their midterm strategy? Is just...
1: Yeah.
0: You know,
1: crapping on their constituents. That's all it is.
0: So they were in response to an online debate. Turning Point USA was talking about a college student who recently talked about getting a burrito that cost $20 and said it feels like basic things cost too much. And he said, so Crenshaw said, just hearing about this dumb $20 burrito debate, so I thought I'd make the losers on social media angry before going to bed. Stop whining, get a job, eat ramen like the rest of us did in college on a budget with four roommates. The market doesn't care what you think something should cost. Only communists care. They set prices, remember?
2: Communist.
0: Then everyone starves, remember? Are you a communist or are you an American adult male capable of handling his own? So then their apologies are also... gotten from the same bag of books. He said, okay, I'm sorry for triggering the comment section. Of course the world is objectively harder than ever, and while a $20 burrito is rare, the fact that it exists anywhere is obviously proof that capitalism has failed. Oh, see, he was being sarcastic.
1: Yeah, he's being bitchy.
2: That's exactly what it is.
0: He said, LOL, just kidding. Remember when the right had principles and made fun of leftists for elevating victimhood as a virtue? Want to tell people the truth or just bribe them for their vote in the next election? Dear God. And then J.D. Vance used this debate to call someone fat.
1: Yep. Yeah.
0: And so every time, they always punch down, Jen. You know this as a comedian. He made a joke about, you know, Mark Thiessen never missing a burrito or, you know, it was a fat joke. And J.D. Vance defended the comment saying, you're allowed to be a little bit humorous. Well, if you were fat humorous, it might be.
2: But I've never seen one joke.
0: First of all, they're never funny. And it's always mean.
1: It's punching down. Yeah.
2: And they're the biggest victims of all time. All they do is whine. It's in my theme song. Trumpy likes to bitch.

0: debate? Is it dementia, lying, delusion? Like, where is his?
1: All of it. And then the dementia just makes it even more filterless.
2: Yeah.
1: And more horny for men.
0: Yes. Follow Jen Kirkman on the Instagram and everywhere else. And go see her at Joe's Pub in New York City. We love you, Jen Kirkman.

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1: Yeah. 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Good night oil, and I think it is the sleep. Is it just called the sleep?
2: Hempy? 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
1: fantastic.
2: I use.
1: I'm almost completely off Ambien now.
2: With the terpenes?
1: Yes, terpenes. Yeah. I love that one. 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I mean, check it all out. 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
3: 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Sam Cedar, where every day's casual Friday. That means Monday is casual Monday. Tuesday, casual Tuesday. Wednesday, casual hump day. Thursday, casual Thurs. That's what we call it. And Friday, casual Shabbat. The Majority Report with Sam Cedar.
1: It is Friday, August 7th, 2026. My name is Sam Cedar. This is the five-time award-winning Majority Report. We are broadcasting live steps from the industrially ravaged Gowanus Canal in the heartland of America, downtown Brooklyn, USA. On the program today, Dave Weigel, journalist covering politics at Semaphore. Meanwhile, in the wake of the loss at Supreme Court, Donald Trump signs a new executive order on birthright citizenship. Just got to narrow it. The economy loses 23,000 jobs in July, a lot less, or I should say a lot more losses than anticipated. Lisa Murkowski will vote no.

0: on Todd Blanche, and with McConnell still rehabbing, Bill Cassidy may very well decide Blanche's fate. Representative Andy Ogles loses his primary in Tennessee. Justin Pearson wins in Tennessee's 9th. Will face State Senator Brant Taylor in a heavily gerrymandered district. A defiant Max Miller loans his own campaign $1 million. This as John Husted finally and reluctantly says Max Miller should drop out. FCC votes to lift broadcast ownership rules, furthering media consolidation. North Carolina arrests a teen girl over taking an abortion pill. And lastly, today's Republican source of diarrhea for the day, salmonella outbreak in 27 states from jalapenos. All this and more on today's Majority Report.
1: See, that's why I grow my own jalapenos.
0: Yes, exactly. Emma Vigeland out today. I don't mean to juxtapose those two things.
2: I wasn't eating jalapenos yesterday.
0: You were?
2: No, she wasn't. I stay away from lettuce and spicy food, so I've been in the clear so far.
0: Yeah. Yeah, I'm doing my best, although I noticed today when I was eating blackberries and blueberries, like, oh, I'm right in crosshairs. But, you know.
2: Live dangerously.
0: Yeah.
1: You really are a wild card, man.
0: Nope, we never know. We will never know. We're getting now, of course, the IMs are like gone a field day. They're not going to stop the. On the jalapenos, talk about making a run for the border. Okay. We'll have more on that. I mean, honestly, like literally every day now, the Cyclosopolis, I can't pronounce it, is still.
1: Cyclospora.
0: Cyclospora is still raging through people, as it were. Remember that big Ebola outbreak that people were worried about? Mm-hmm. It's still happening. And people are even more worried about it now. But good thing we've cut all that stuff.
1: Looks like polio's coming back too.
0: Yep.
2: The free market for Ebola.
0: Exactly. It's just let's just see how it does in the marketplace. If people want it, I mean, we'll just let the marketplace decide. All of those libertarian debates I would have. For almost in every single one, I would ask the libertarian, do you have diarrhea now? And they would respond, no. And I go, well, that is because you can safely eat the foods that we have because we have a functioning government. Well, fun times, those. In the meantime, I don't know why it would be a surprise, but it has been a while since people were particularly worried about jobs. Now, here's the dilemma, is that inflation is still problematic. And jobs and inflation are supposed to be on sort of like opposite ends of the spectrum, at least in terms of the Fed. They have a dual mandate. One is to make sure that we get as close to full employment as possible, but the other is to make sure that we don't have rampant inflation. When you have falling jobs and rising inflation, that's very scary times ahead. Who knows if that's going to happen, but this is what Rick Santelli reported today on CNBC.
3: High employment figures populating, buckle up on this one, minus 23,000 on non-farm payrolls. I can hear the bond yields falling right now, minus 23,000. That would be the second worst number of the year outside of the only other negative number, minus 156 in February. Now, if we look at the two-month revision, another whopper. -103,000. Manufacturing payroll is actually a bright spot. Manufacturing up 5,000. That would be, the best since it was up 15,000 in March. And that was the high water mark going all the way back to 23. Okay, average hourly earnings, big miss, up 1/10. That's 1/3 of what we were expecting. Up 1/10 will be the lightest reading of the year. It would equal where we were last year in December. To find a lower rate, you're all the way to April of 25 at a goose egg, unchanged. Now let's go year over year earnings, another miss. 3.2%. That's 3/10 light. And also 2/10 lighter than a revised 3.5 that turned into 3.4 last month. 3.2, obviously the lightest of the year. I have to go in the Wayback Machine to find this one. 3.2 would take me all the way to May of 21 when it was 2.3. This year's low was 3.4. You have to go way back to find a lower number.
2: COVID
3: now,
2: crash.
3: Hours worked, yep. 34.3. That's the first number that came out as expected. On the unemployment rate, 4.1%, and I'm sure that's because of a labor force shrinkage, 4.1%, that would actually be the lightest of the year once again. That would equal June of last year to find a lower number. You're in January of 25. Now, let's look at the participation rate, and this is 61.4. We're expecting 61.6. It's 1/10 lighter in the rearview mirror. It's 61.5. It equals where we were in Feb of 21. You're in May of 2020. COVID era to find a smaller number.
0: That's why you see the unemployment rate drop is because people have stopped looking for work in bigger numbers. And so the participation rate is down. These are bad numbers. Hard to know if we're going to get them again. But let's turn to someone who is a voice of reason and who we could trust to explain to us what's going on here. How about Kevin Hassett from the White House? Here he is with Stuart Varney, never known as a huge non-defender of the Republicans in any way. But here he is.
4: You've had 3 months now of real weakness in the job market. Is the economy moving into a new phase where we're losing jobs slowly but surely? Because that would not be good politically for the president, would it?
5: No, I don't think that's what we're seeing at all. And one of the things we have to remember is that in the Biden years, you would expect to see numbers north of 100 because there are all these illegals coming in, really a stampede of them coming in and taking jobs. And what's happened is because we have a tight border and because we've been
0: supporting
5: folks.
0: I don't understand. Are they taking jobs that exist or are they creating jobs? Like, I mean, if he's saying you'd expect the numbers, the positive job growth numbers to be above 100,000, usually like 140,000, 150,000. But we're not getting that because the immigrants aren't taking those jobs. Where did the jobs go? Wouldn't it be Americans that are filling those jobs? The jobs, do the immigrants cause the jobs or do they take the jobs? Do they create the jobs or they take the jobs? I'm confused, but I'm sure I'll explain.
5: Who aren't citizens, then that puts downward pressure on what the sort of break-even job number is. That is the job number you need to have the unemployment rate not go up. And so about 3 or 4 years ago, the break-even number was way north of 100. Now our estimate is it's 40 or 50. So if you get a 40 or 50,000 job number, that means that unemployment rate is not going to go up. And so what I'm doing mostly just to help myself understand the economy is I'm looking almost only at the unemployment rate right now. And that went down this month.
4: Okay.
1: He really instills confidence, doesn't he?
0: Went down too. Oh, yeah. Yeah. I'm just looking at one indicator and making
1: it
0: up.
1: It helps me understand.
0: Yeah. I'm not doing anything else right now. Why would I? What's weird is that Kevin Hassett also seems to have, at a different moment, a different explanation for what's going on. It's not that the immigrants are no longer flowing in. and are no longer taking jobs from Americans. Therefore, Americans aren't filling those jobs because the jobs don't exist because the immigrants aren't taking them anymore. It's also this this one.
6: Thanks a lot, Kevin. What do you make of the new numbers as it relates to the Labor Department's employment numbers, some negative growth as it relates to employment?
7: Right. Well, first of all, the momentum in the economy continues to be strong. We see durable goods orders, capital spending through the roof. People aren't being laid off. Initial claims for unemployment insurance are about the lowest they've had since World War II. And so when you see a number like that, it seems like it's dissonant with everything else that we're seeing. When we dug into the numbers, we saw that there are really two special factors. One is there was a big decline in government employment, which is partly because of DOGE and partly because there was so much snow over the winter that there were extra school days at the end of the year. And so the normal time when teachers would take the summer off was June, but a lot of them got pushed into July. And so then they show up as a layoff in July. And the end of the World Cup meant that a lot of hospitality workers were then laid off after the World Cup ended. If you take those two effects out, it was about 100,000 job number, which is about consistent with what we expected at the market.
0: So all these people, all these teachers are laid off in the summer?
1: Yeah, I've never heard of that.
0: I've never heard of that either, but we're to believe that there was so many snow days. Where was all these snow days? I mean, New York City didn't go into July. New York didn't go into July.
1: Post-COVID, I thought there barely were snow days anymore. Don't they just go virtual usually?
0: More often than not, that's the case.
2: Like, this is like something that would affect the Icelandic economy. We're a giant economy. I don't think it was a few snow days that meant teachers had to go a week
1: negative
2: longer.
1: But also, teachers are salaried. They're not laid. They're not independent contractors who are laid off for the summer.
0: In terms of the World Cup, restaurant hiring dropped 12,000 in June. It dropped 26,000 in July. It more like sounds like just restaurants are doing poorly. It's a
2: function that's the World Cup, Sam.
0: The World Cup. There were so many people who are hired for the World Cup in restaurants, hospitality. I mean,
1: why weren't those people employed before the World Cup?
0: What's fascinating is all you read about in prior to the World Cup was all these hotels going like, we have no reservations. Nobody's coming. Mm-hmm. We've driven everybody away. But yet they went on a hiring spree apparently in June, even though the numbers don't reflect that. And then they just decided to fire them in July.
2: It's going to turn around this month, though.
0: Fascinating. I don't know if I believe Kevin Hassett, but he has an interesting perspective on, well, let's put it this way. We know he's not lying to impress Donald Trump because he's told us that. Play this clip.
8: Mr. Hassett, you know, it's often that great leaders need to be ones who surround themselves with people who can deliver them hard truths. And it's a strange time in this economy. Many things are changing, be it AI or impact of higher oil prices. I wonder what those conversations are like. How often are you coming to the president and delivering him advice that's maybe hard to take, that parts of this economy maybe need various efforts? How often are you having those difficult conversations?
7: You know, I obviously can't talk about specific conversations with the president. I was in the Oval with him last night. We talked about a wide range of issues, and he doesn't really have much patience for yes men. And so when you go into a meeting in the Oval, what the guy can say is that you cover a wide range of topics.
2: Totally.
0: I don't want anybody just telling me I'm great.
1: And give it actually, to me like it is.
2: I disagree with the premise. There's nothing that's hard for me to take. I can take anything. Sorry.
0: Just ask Jeanette Pirro.
2: Yeah.
0: Or Hegseth. Or everyone else in my administration.
2: It's hard for her to take that it was vandalism in the reflecting pool.
0: I had to bring her around. She's very emotional. Folks, in a minute, we're going to be talking to Dave Weigel. Get a sense of this really massive, or how massive this victory was in Michigan this week and other electoral questions. 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Quick break, Dave Weigel from Semaphore.

0: We are back, Sam Cedar. On the Majority Report, Emma Vigeland is out today. Want to welcome back to the program Dave Weigel, journalist covering politics for Semaphore. Dave, I know you've been on the road to Wisconsin and Minnesota. I want to talk about that in a moment, but characterize, obviously we had some big primaries in Michigan and a couple in Missouri as well this week. But let's just start with the biggie. Characterize Abdul El-Said win here. Like, I mean, what it means both from a progressive standpoint, but sort of straight on in terms of the numbers.
1: Expectations are funny, right? Because when El-Said got in the race, a year plus, I interviewed him the first day he got in the race last April. The sense was, okay, this guy's run before. He's very good at campaigning. He's very articulate. However, Michigan Democrats are going to want somebody with fewer vulnerabilities, and they'll be happy to talk about what those vulnerabilities are. They think it's that he talked about defunding the police and reparations and things like that. And so he didn't have – there are candidates like James Tallarico who have had huge money bombs. He didn't have that. He did have this network of PACs that supported him, super PACs that supported him. He ran a campaign that was going to be outspent by AIPAC. And in Michigan, the estimate that people were kicking around for months was, oh, AIPAC's going to spend $20 million on Haley Stevens. It ended up spending at least twice that. And so he was an underdog who – won when Democrats didn't think he could. That's the basic story. There's been a lot of commentary about how polling underrated him. I think the story there is actually that there is not a problem with polling. Well, there is, but there is a polling discourse that a lot of activists have gotten in on where you can drive the conversation based on polling you release that might not be that great. And I think he benefited the way Republicans did this 2022. Okay, we're going to have a landslide election, and Trafalgar just said we're going to win in Vermont by 10 points. Oops, we lost by 30. It wasn't that dishonest in Michigan, but the expectation game was, I think, about how good the progressive media infrastructure is. Case in point, I'm on here. Just El-Sayed would have won this race 4 years ago. Definitely couldn't win a race in 2018. He tried. He was a very good progressive candidate. He was right where the voters were on Medicare for All and on Israel and other issues, but those are tests for people, right? Other candidates get asked about them and they waver and they're not as decisive and they're not where Democratic voters are. He was convincing Democratic voters, look, you often vote strategically and not for exactly what you want. I'm offering exactly what you want. And turnout was enormous. He's by far in a competitive primary in Michigan, the biggest vote getter of a guy who won, even though I think he finishes with 49% of the vote. What's the campaign about versus what are people in the discourse pulling it apart and making it about? That actually does matter, because Michigan ends and Democrats are going into their next primaries trying to argue that it's not too late to stop these progressive candidates from winning. Look how close that was. The fact that he won at all, the fact that it was close at all, shows you how the ground has shifted under them.
0: Yeah, I mean, to deploy whatever it was, $40 to $60 million to fight every progressive is just not, it doesn't seem to be terribly doable. Two things I want. What was said saying, like, what was voters voting upon from your perspective there?
1: So he had a base from the get-go of progressive voters who won the most progressive candidate on Israel, on healthcare. And it's funny, he had the slogan throughout the campaign. Once he was winning, it was a brilliant slogan, which was money out of politics, money in your pocket, Medicare for all. His position was stop all foreign military aid to Israel. Yeah, maybe keep it to Ukraine, base it on international law. That's where Democrats are. A position on healthcare was, And this is something where his opponents tried to make an issue out of this long debate between progressives and actually like the Sanders wing and the Obama wing, saying Obama did as much as he could, we should build on it, versus Obama didn't fight hard enough and we should have done more. He didn't fight hard enough and should have done more guy. And so he, Democrats agreed with him. Okay, we do want to get to single payer and Medicare for all at some point. We should just elect people who are going to do that. And him being a trained doctor, being very articulate on the issue in a way that, because everyone who runs a Medicare for all gets trapped up in the same questions, not trapped, but asked the same questions. Okay, what about taxes? Okay, how are you going to pay for it? Okay, what about private insurance? He was hard to, no one staggered him on that question because the Democratic electorate says we can figure out the details later, but if we have somebody who's running on this goes too far, we'll never get there. It's Zeno's paradox. You're always like getting halfway and halfway and halfway and then never advancing, and then Republicans take power and try to kill it. So yeah, on those main issues, so other stuff popped up, but importantly, the ways that he was attacked in the campaign, there were a lot of bank shots of Democrats saying, look, he campaigned with Hassan Piker. Maybe I'm not offended by that, but Republicans are going to use that against him. He said defund the police in 2020. Look, we all made mistakes. Republicans are going to use that against him. And just Democrats are in a pretty forgiving mood. But his main issues, and this is the thing, any strong campaign can say, the media is asking me about this, I'm going to turn it back to the thing I'm running on. Main issues are just, life is too expensive, we should tax the rich so that we have more health care, and also stop spending so much on foreign aid. Boom, that's pretty simple. Like every debate was about that. The money in politics part was important too, because most Democrats want to get money on politics. What does that mean? Most Democrats, if they could pull switch, or it would say, what if we went back to the 1970s post-Watergate rules where you just cannot have super PACs anonymously buying tens of millions of dollars in ads? That was his position. Does he have a plan on day one to stop it? Not really. But that was his position. And so he tried, I think in doing that, neutralized a lot of the effectiveness of super PAC attacks. Everybody tries that now. Everybody tries a version of that saying, if you see negative ads about me, look at the funders. Look, you know, check out how anonymous this is. Check out where it's coming from. And I think we're reaching not the peak, maybe, because it'll probably get worse. We're reaching a highest level I've seen of exhaustion about how campaigns now are candidates doing their best, and then very wealthy people saying, "I'd like this guy to win. Here's $10 million." He definitely benefited from that. Haley Stevens was never going to do that. Haley Stevens couldn't do that because her campaign was going to depend on PACs funding her. And some of this is also, he won't take corporate PAC money. She takes corporate PAC money. She's taken money from Blue Cross Blue Shield. Therefore, she is compromised. She's taken money from DTE. Therefore, she's compromised. And he would trap the Stevens campaign into an argument. Oh, well, she took money from DTE, but most of it was before this campaign. It's only $10,000 this year. It's zero versus any whatsoever. Like him being able to say, I am not owned by this, that's very powerful. And I've been giving long answers, but I remember back in 2016, the fact that Donald Trump was not that well-funded, that he didn't initially have a super PAC. There were a lot of voters who went into that campaign believing, boy, this rich guy can't be bought, and nobody's trying to buy him. Right. We're way past that now. right now, everybody knows where to go to give Trump money and get something from him. But the ability of Trump to capture that message was very good for him. And the ability of El Sayed and Bernie Sanders and people like that to capture that, that is good. Most people instinctively don't like that politics is this stupid and this easily bought.
0: I wonder if Wisconsin Supreme Court race, was that sort of like,
1: like
0: one of the, I mean, I know that we've seen this before, but that seemed like a really good example of money coming in actually creating a deficit in value. Yeah.
1: Oh, that's the best example. I'm glad you brought it up because that, Democrats knew they'd be outspent. And look, Democrats in Wisconsin, this is part of their story, but it's not something every state party can use. Scott Walker left these rules in place where state parties can kind of take unlimited money and then they can spend that on their campaigns. So right now for governor, they have only one candidate for governor, so they're already spending money on him. But in theory, Democrats could have been vulnerable because, well, George Soros gave us some money. J.B. Pritzker gave us $250,000. But they were up against Elon Musk, and the campaign became, are you guys sick of Elon Musk? Are you sick of this guy moving in who knows nothing about the state and buying these elections? I forget what stage of the process the litigation's in, but there's still litigation against him for doing his voter buy-off offer, right? Fight for the Supreme Court, and we're going to do this. Yeah, that's the best example. And so not every race, like there are a lot of races, more races are in the country where like somebody's running for state Senate and a super PAC comes in and spends $100,000 and just the media doesn't cover it, nobody hears about it. There's more of that. You need big attention on the race for people to say, right, wait a minute, like, where the hell is this coming from? But yeah, that's every Democrat who is not a Haley Stevens who needs super PACs. Every Democrat wants it to be Wisconsin 2025 of I am not these other people. I am. If you see these ads, just turn it off. Like, you see the YouTube pre-roll, you should be sick of that. It sucks.
0: The Stevens voters that were voting ostensibly on the idea that I want to put our best foot forward. I want to go into the general with a candidate who's going to win. That to me implies that if the Democrat wins, I'm still going to vote for them, obviously, and I may even want Abdullah El-Sayed to be the candidate, but I'm just afraid he can't win. How sincere was that, right? I mean, because everybody argues electability in the general, because as an attribute to a candidate, often we hear it from sort of like the centrists and the moderates, arguing this is why you have to accept a subpar candidate in terms of issue set.
1: Yeah.
0: But how sincere was that? In other words, I mean, because there was a huge enthusiasm gap, right, between what we saw in the contested governor's race. There was no Republican primary, obviously, for Senate, so you can't do an apples to apples calculation. But we did not see we just saw much more people coming out for Democrats coming out for the governor race,
1: yeah,
0: than Republicans. The fact that theoretically a big chunk of those voters who voted for Stevens were only doing so because they want to, they don't believe Syed can win. Well, presumably they're going to vote for him in the general, right? Because they want him to win.
1: Yeah. That how sincere was it is a good way to ask, because I think a lot of people believe, and this is sort of a Bernie line. Abdul said a version of this, that the line is that the Democratic establishment would rather lose with a progressive than win with a progressive. I don't generally think that's true, just from covering Democrats. If they were given a chance for Bernie to be president, not Trump right now, you think they'd really not take Bernie as president, not take somebody who is keeping institutions in place and not
0: the voters, yeah. or you know, Chuck Schumer. I don't know.
1: Yeah, it is true that even the Schumer thing, just the brass tacks of that are that there are a lot of Democrats running who will say they're not going to vote for Chuck Schumer. He needs a majority of Democrats to vote for him to be leader. He will be leader again if they win. If they win the Senate, he'll be leader again. He's not worried about that. So what is the mix of I'd rather this progressive not win versus I'm worried that he can't? They generally, in a lot of cases, they don't think they can. When Everett makes fun of Schumer for saying, with rightly, makes fun of him for saying, oh, well, Hillary's going to be okay because for every vote we lose in central Pennsylvania, we'll gain two in the suburbs of Philly. And that he believed that, though. That, yeah, was just a delusional Democratic thought they had that, sure, there's a lot of people who've left the party. I think the better gripe against the Schumer types is that they don't have a strategy for winning back. It's not just winning back, because there's the map doesn't change, but the human beings who live on the map change. Northwest Ohio, it has moved away from Democrats in part because a lot of New Deal Great Society Democrats are dead, and the new voters who are living there don't like the Democratic Party. But it's clear those guys don't have a candidate or a solution to say, all right, I know that you voted against my party the last five times, but I'm back. It feels like progressives have something to offer. That didn't actually happen in Michigan. Looking through the map, there's not places that used to be that were trending Republican. Abdul pulled them back. Or you saw the vice president going after this, right? That El-Sayed did not win the quote-unquote working class vote, which in a Democratic primary in Michigan is very diverse, which is proportion of it in the Democratic primary, but probably about 40% black. Yeah, he was running against a candidate who was very good with black vote. He won some of it, didn't get all of it. So, but the point of what you're asking is, did they believe what they're saying? I think a lot of it is sincere. I really believe Haley Stevens, it was not politically wise for her to be as pro-Israel as she was, it meant that she got AIPAC support. She really loves Israel. She's one of this cohort of Democrats who really love Israel and believe that Israel. Yeah, and it did come with AIPAC money. But I do think she was truly offended by the rising socialists who don't like Israel. She would rather the Democratic Party vote to fund Israel all the time. She had many opportunities. I asked her about breaking from it. And some of it, I think, was more cynical, right? The going after – now, certainly, did they believe that Abdul, when he voted for uncommitted, was undermining Kamala? Nobody believed that. That was BS. And that was one of the ads UDP, the AIPAC PAC, was running. But this is the reason this discourse is bad for the Schumer wing of the party is that they lost recently. And they don't have the credibility when they lose. After Biden won, they could credibly say, and this is, after Biden won, there were not many progressive challengers winning their primaries in 2022. Because Democrats, normal Democrats who just vote in the primaries and they watch MS Now and some of them watch this, they bought Kamala's book, etc. They're like, well, Biden saved us from Trump. We love the Democratic Party. Why are you guys so hateful against the Democratic Party? When they don't win, it's not convincing. Right. And so the how sincere are they about whether they think El Sayed is terribly offensive and anti-Semitic? Some of it's sincere, but a lot of voters say, and then what? You're going to nominate this person. We're not convinced that she's that electable. Now, Heather in polling that said Haley Stevens can beat Mike Rogers by 12 points, El Sayed is going to lose by 5 points, I think they would have factored that in. I do think the closeness of it was the success of, one, all the ad money that was in rural areas. So small media markets were seeing all Stevens ads. But two, some of the polling did say she was doing a bit better against Rogers, but not blowout better. And also, just every Democrat's lived through these races where,
0: right.
1: I think yes, Biden polled better than, in 2020, Biden polled better than other candidates against Trump, and that's why they nominated him. And in 2024, it left them completely shattered and confused. So there's this great opening to say the establishment lost. And we're going to get into Wisconsin, I guess. And this is what Francesca Hong is doing right now. Sure, I said I tweeted some stuff that Republicans are going to use against me, but the Democratic establishment that's attacked me for this lost. That's pretty compelling because they in fact lost.
0: Well, there's two. They've lost in the general elections. What is, like, how much disarray is there in that Democratic establishment, AIPAC, I mean, maybe even AI crypto aligned with, like, a Gillibrand and, frankly, Schumer? I mean, at one point, I would imagine those funders are going, is this the best you can do? Janet Mills and Haley Stevens? Like,
1: yeah.
0: What's going on here? Like, you were bragging about, your recruiting of candidates. Okay, you got Cooper in North Carolina, but I mean, that was a fairly obvious thing. If he wants it, he's going to be the guy. If he doesn't, then he won't be, and then we'll be up Schitt's Creek. But they have more than one job. We know that Schumer's job is to make sure the left is pro-Israel, but which he's also not doing a very good job of. But this is their one job from an electoral standpoint. Is there any sort of, like, indications of a tremendous lack of confidence that they don't know what they're doing?
1: More of it. So the result in Michigan was so close that you're not seeing a lot of donor revolts, and they agree with Schumer. These donors would rather see these candidates win.
0: Right.
1: Because the crypto people are different. All crypto wants is for clarity to pass and for other crypto legislation to pass. And they kind of they have infinite money, and they go in for people that think they win. They think will win. Like, for example, Christian Menefee in Houston is not right wing, but he beat Al Green in part because crypto funded him, and Al Green couldn't get people to care about the crypto spending because that was a good race for them to choose. It was a elderly Democrat asking for another term after another member had died recently and kept the seat open forever. It was a good one for crypto to invest in. So their priorities are a little bit different. They just, whatever makeup of the Senate votes for crypto legislation, fine. The donors who are getting frustrated are, yeah, the AIPAC donors and Democratic Majority for Israel. Because basically, so the power of DMFI has been, because it's fairly new, they will go in and beat left-wing candidates and help center-left candidates who are pro-Israel. They were good at that in 2021, Nina Turner. They were good at that in 2022. And they're not good at it anymore because of the way the party has moved. Their donors are getting frustrated. You're seeing some donors say, I'm not sure if it's worth me doing this anymore. Maybe I'm going to sit it out. Maybe I'll help strategically some Republicans win. They're less angry about Schumer. The sense with donors is more Schumer's trying his best. But these groups, I was thinking of them the other day as, if you've seen the Chernobyl HBO series where there are these people who have to go up on the roof and they have 60 seconds or something where they're pushing the graphite off. And because they can only do it for that long because it's toxic. That's what like DMFI was doing, was you have to go in these races. You're right. you're shoveling this around so that the left wing candidate can lose. And each time you do it, like you're going to take some damage. You're going to take some radiation. I think they're fully in the hospice now. They're not effective anymore.
0: They're glowing. They're glowing. And I mean, it's basically, there's a much savvier, it seems to me, between like all of the social media vehicles, influencers, whatnot, shows like this, I think the Democratic primary voter, at least a certain percentage of them, are just much savvier about this stuff in a way that they wouldn't have been 10 years ago. And it's much harder to play in this, to play around in the way that they're doing it.
1: Yeah, they are. And that's the Nina Turner race, which I covered on the ground. That was the proving what DMFI thought would work, which was, we're going to go in and we're going to spend money against the left and say they're not loyal Democrats. And that just doesn't work anymore. Because ads, the thing I like about ads, which everyone hates ads, and I kind of say I hate them. The thing I like is that putting money behind something means you think it'll work. And the ads are never, this has been a part of this discussion. The ads are never saying vote for this candidate because they're going to keep funding Israel. The ads are vote for this candidate because they're a true progressive. Vote for this candidate because they vote for the Democrats, et cetera, et cetera. And yes, that's not working because of the radiation they have absorbed after a few cycles of this. Of voters now saying, who's that? Wait, where's this ad from? And when they look up the ad, where's the information they get? Where's the person talking about it? Sometimes it's the campaigns themselves. Abdul had a very effective video. I think it was a video online and not an ad, but it'd be six of one, a half dozen the other. It's on your phone. You're scrolling. Where he was walking along charts showing how much money was being spent against him and how hard it was to compete and just calling them out. I don't think he could have done that. I don't think he could have done that effectively in the past. He tried to make it an issue when he ran for governor in 2018. The Blue Cross Blue Shield was funding Whitmer. It was funding her super PAC. Her dad was the CEO of at least one branch of Blue Cross. And voters, their media interface was different. I'm not just saying this, I'm on this show.
0: Right.
1: But on the right, it's very different because Donald Trump says something and conservative media says it. And there's just the pipeline is pretty direct to Republican voters. There is not a direct pipeline. There is, if Chuck Schumer wants something to get out there, he has a press conference. And there are clips from the press conference on progressive media. And are they ever? I mean, when's the last one you saw? Man, check in on this episode of the podcast. Chuck Schumer really nailed this. No, it's their message is filtered through people who are very skeptical. And whereas Abdul, people are sharing videos of him kind of nailing it. This is how every Democrat should be talking. The way that they can get past the media filter, I've seen also mainstream. And I've interviewed Abdul, and I've talked about as many issues as I can, but. He's done these TV interviews that are 10 minutes of Israel questions. That used to mean, his media hit tonight was not that great. It was just Israel questions. Now it comes to people as you scroll your phone and commentators who you trust are saying, this sucks. Like, why is the media obsessed with this issue? I am rooting for the candidate against the media in this exchange. I think Francesca Hong's done some of that. Peggy Flanagan's done less. We're talking people up in the next couple of weeks, but Will Lawrence was doing that in his race in Michigan. Just Democrats, they have the combination of the weak party leadership that people don't trust and a media infrastructure that does not like that party leadership. It's the snake kind of eating itself there. So the fact that they've won as many primaries they have in that environment is not good for them. I'm sorry, is impressive. I don't know what it's going to look like in 4 years if they have the presidency. They fix it, I guess. If it's in 4 years from now, if it's a President Vance and the Democratic establishment, I don't think they can control any of this because they just they'll have a leadership people don't trust and they need an infrastructure that doesn't trust them.
0: Yeah, I mean, I agree. And we'll put people on the last time that we said Schumer nailed it and see if we can come up with an answer. We may have to double our staff to find that. But be that as it may, I want to turn to Minnesota in particular and Wisconsin. But the theory that maybe there was a lot of crossover voters in Michigan, what's your take on that? It's an open primary, but my sense is that never really happens in a big, big way.
1: Mm-hmm. I think there was some – so it is huge turnout. I think it's a 500,000-vote gap between Republicans and Democrats, and there were things for Republicans to vote on. They had the race for governor on the Republican side. It was John James endorsed by Trump, who's this congressman who's lost two statewide races before. Perry Johnson, a wealthy kind of odd businessman, spending all these ads against him. And Johnson, it was competitive enough where the president came to support James. So they had something to vote for. I do, but because you don't, you can switch, you can vote in either, independents can vote in these primaries in Michigan. Yeah, I think there were a lot of Republicans who said, I want to go out there and vote against the scary Bernie Sanders Muslim candidate. I think some of that happened. For the electability argument, not great for El Sayed because they can vote again in November and they can they might not have they might have sat it out. They're not excited by Mike Rogers. There was some of that. It would be because she lost. It's not nobody's got sour grapes because it wasn't enough to carry her over. That's the best thing her side has going for it, though, is it turned out a candidate that everyone made fun of who couldn't raise money very well did get a lot of support at the very end, saying I'm my vision of Michigan and my somewhat compromised politics are less dangerous than this guy's. But I think what was the amount of votes he got this time, he really had to work for that. Those were people he converted, those progressives. But that's, I think it, when that is all counted, I think it will be more than Bernie got when he beat Hillary Clinton or close to it in 2016. That's just insane for a Senate primary. And so if they hadn't turned out, if it was just every progressive and everyone he'd kind of converted, he went on a tour that I went on a couple stops of where El Sayed was trying to go to places that Trump had carried and convert Trump voters. Hey, if you voted for Trump, I want to hear from you. I didn't meet many Trump voters who showed up. I think generally the voter that's key to Democrats this time is the guy who turned out for Trump and now thinks everything sucks and he won't vote again. But he tried. He really was trying. If he did not hold 500 campaign events, he doesn't win that election. If Stevens had held, I don't know, 100 campaign events, maybe she wins.
0: Yeah. I mean, I do think, and I think, I think that has knock-on effects that we don't necessarily know. It may inspire Democratic voters more. I don't know. It's unclear. But all right, let's briefly talk about Wisconsin and Minnesota. What's your sense? Minnesota is we're coming up on Minnesota and Wisconsin in terms of these primary dates.
1: Yeah, I was in both states in the last week and a half. Some overlap with Michigan there where you've got everything. It's different enough though. This is, you don't want to flatten things too much because LCA would have won by a landslide if Michigan was as messy as Wisconsin is. The story in Wisconsin, short version, crowded primary, the governor was neutral. His lieutenant governor was running, as was his former lieutenant governor. His lieutenant governor ran in a terrible campaign where she was defrauded by her campaign manager. She dropped out. The governor convinced the former Milwaukee County executive who had been running to come back in, and there is a desperate effort to consolidate support behind him, making the argument, which we were talking about, that you might agree with Francesca Hong, the Democratic Socialist, but she can't win statewide. So you need to vote out of panic for this effective Milwaukee County executive who is not left, is not right wing. I think the biggest gripe against him is on school vouchers, that he is not as intent as Hong on getting rid of that program that the Republicans put in place. But it's a really good situation for the left there, but with the same Democratic establishment argument. Watch out. Republicans know how to beat her. Vote for this guy instead. In Minnesota, it's the Senate race there. There's some House races as well, but the Senate race there is Angie Craig against Lieutenant Governor Peggy Flanagan. Flanagan is a progressive. She was picked to Tim Walz to be her lieutenant governor, partly because she was consolidating the progressive vote. He was seen, forgotten now, but Walz was more conservative as a congressman. And she's endorsed by Bernie Sanders. She's endorsed by Tina Smith, a retiring senator. Angie Craig is the more centrist congresswoman from sort of the outskirts of St. Paul and rural areas, this district that's been moving to the left. But her argument is that she has been winning Republican voters more than other Democrats. She runs ahead of the ticket. She's much more electable than Flanagan. And 2 days ago, when I was talking to her, she's saying Republicans are going to run against Flanagan as you were lieutenant governor during the welfare fraud, and they'll beat you up with that, and they can't do that to me. I have a record of winning Republican votes, and you don't necessarily, and also you keep this issue on the table. Because remember, Walz is not running for re-election. Klobuchar is running for governor, Senator Amy Klobuchar. And part of her argument is, I wasn't there for the fraud. I'm going to crack down on it. We probably don't want to get too much into the weeds of the fraud thing. The basic Democratic argument, though, is that we Democrats were there and... to fight it. We lost just as I was explaining this.
0: Yes, exactly. Thing.
1: Short version. The argument there, the Democratic story, because Keith Ellison, I saw on the trail too, he's saying this, is, yeah, there was fraud after COVID in the welfare system. There were Somali immigrants defrauding the system. We had been investigating it, and then the Trump administration came in and blew it up. Because they wanted a political issue, and we are fixing it. All Republicans want to do is complain and run on it. That's kind of their argument. Whereas the Craig argument is, it's a little bit, you know, be afraid. You Democrats might agree with Keith Ellison and Tim Walz that this is a BS Republican issue, but you got to think about that white voter in Mankato, or I guess white voters, a lot of them in Minnesota, that rural voter in like Mankato or Brainerd, or they're skeptical of the Democratic Party, and you need to win them back. You should be worried about electability. It's different. I'm talking to you as I'm finishing a piece about it, because it doesn't scan, like the Legos don't fit exactly into the same progressive versus establishment story everywhere else. But the theme is that I keep not saying establishment, because that term is like Plato. You can just, you know, turn right. Anything. But that, like, the anti-left wing candidates everywhere are saying, we know you're angry. We know you even agree with this candidate more than you agree with me. For example, Flanagan's for Medicare for All. However, you got to worry about Republicans voting against them. And that's been tough. That's been tough for Democrats to convince people.
0: Yeah, I mean, I think that's a tougher sell in many respects, because they failed at these elections, and B, particularly when you're talking about a midterm election, it's about getting the base out, right? It's like,
1: yeah,
0: these elections are not, persuasion elections. They're mobilizing elections at midterms. I mean, that's classically been the case. And it feels like people are a little more savvy about that. But I guess we'll find out in a couple of days, right? It's the 11th for both of those states.
1: It is. And voting's been happening, which is another factor here. So that, in Wisconsin, it's probably the most fun story in the country, political story in the country, is this scramble to get Democrats to switch their votes to David Crowley and support Governor Evers' candidate. That's all, but a lot of votes were cast by early ballots already. So that's all on Tuesday. So we'll have another kind of showdown. It's not as clear a showdown as Abdul versus AIPAC and Haley Stevens, though. I mean, I'm sort of contrarian, and when everyone in the media agrees, oh, this is a defining story, they're not wrong. This is the defining, right. The defining primary is definitely Abdul being able to pull that off in Michigan. And I think other candidates are going to, because that was successful, even narrowly successful, that frame of I'm not taking corporate money. My opponent relies on it. You're never going to change anything unless you get rid of this, these money changers in the temple. I think a lot of cants are going to take those lessons from Abdul.
0: Yep. I think it's going to change the way that people run. And let's be clear. I mean, had Haley Stevens eked it out, it would have been the central defining story of this entire cycle. And so there's an attempt, I think, to minimize the implications of this, which is not to say that every Abdul El-Sayed is going to win, going forward. But it definitely, there is definitely a shift, at least in this era. Dave Weigel, always a pleasure. Thanks so much for your time today. I really appreciate it.
1: No, thank you. This is fun. I mean, we've been talking about these progressive challenges for a decade, and
0: I know it, right?
1: It's iterative, and it builds and builds, and then it slides back, and this is clearly the culmination of 10 years of stuff we've talked about. So, and we look as young as ever. So
0: exactly. Well, that's a great point. I just, I know you got to jump, but people need to see this as this is not a turning point. Everything's not going to be different now. And there's going to be some backsliding, but this is part of a much longer process that has been taking place. And we're just, it's like the tide goes in, the tide goes out, but that sandbar is more and more sticking out of the water, regardless of where the tide is.
1: Yeah, totally agree. Well, happy to talk about it with you.
0: Thanks, Dave. Dave Weigel, folks, we will put a link to your column in Semaphore. It's a great read. I go there on a very regular basis. We get the email too, but I just visit all the time. So I really appreciate you coming on. Thanks.
1: Same. Dave. I'll keep watching. Talk to you later.
0: All right. All right, folks. That's it. I think people really do need to understand this. Like, this is, even watershed moments are not really watershed moments, right? It is literally just things have been building, and it just comes over.

0: educated white people in 2008 realize the Democrats are actually to the left of Republicans on race. I thought it was the opposite. And much of what we're seeing is a retrenchment. These things can stay retrenched or not. But within the context of the Democratic Party, it is quite clear that we're going to increasingly, almost in the same way that we see like climate change, not to get all doomful, marching forward. There's an ebb and flow in any like snapshot. But when you go out and look at the trend over the course of years or a year or a decade, things are moving in a certain direction.
1: It's fascinating, the Minnesota race where Angie Craig is all, you know, the whole concern of you don't want to have them give them an issue with this Somali fraud thing. And in a vacuum, that's, you know, somewhat persuasive. But when that same Angie Craig and these same type of Democrats invariably take AIPAC money, an even greater albatross, it's hard to take it seriously that they're so concerned about not giving something to, I mean, maybe not their opponents, but that will drive down turnout and be a liability in an election. It's fascinating how that's sort of unaddressed. Like, yeah, you can have concerns about Hong saying something about Thanksgiving, but do people care about that as much as they care about how much money we're giving to Israel? I don't think so.
0: Yeah, I mean, I think the dynamics may be different, too, when you're talking about a governor race versus a Senate race, right? I mean, the senator has nothing to do with any of that sort of like domestic stuff, but and has more to do with the AIPAC stuff. But I think like it's also a question of when you're making those electability arguments, I think people are less inclined to, or I think people are a little more savvy these days, not all the people, but slightly more. You have a decision to make in a, particularly in an off year election. And that is, do we motivate all the people who already agree with us and make sure they show up to vote? Or do we attempt to go after people who really are not going to vote for us anyways? Like the idea that like Republicans are going to be more jazzed to go out and vote because of someone might be slightly more associated with this scandal versus, I mean, it just doesn't make sense when you start to break it down. Like, who is that voter who's like, I was going to vote for Democrats this time, but this person's marginally more associated with this scandal, which wasn't motivating me to vote against the Democrat before, but now because of their marginal association with this, I'm going to probably vote for the Republican. I just don't think there's a significant cohort of Republican voters who think that way.
1: That discerning, yeah. I was into this bull crap, but not to that extent.
0: Yeah, I mean, it's I don't know. I guess we'll see. We'll see as to whether that pitch sells. I definitely don't think it's going to work in the general. But we'll see. 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Also, Just Coffee. 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It's great coffee. You can get the Majority Report blend even. Or you can get all sorts of other blends and single origin coffees. Check it out. We'll be right back. Matt, what's happening in the Matt Leckian media universe?
1: Yeah, Jacobin show, 3 o'clock Eastern time, right after the show today, talking with Dino Gastella of the Center for Working Class Politics, talking about new research on the salience of the degree divide between college educated folks and working people on the in the left coalition and the issues that it presents. So check that out coming up at 3 o'clock Eastern time today on Jacobin's YouTube channel.
0: Daniel from Virginia says, why does it feel like

0: in valor when Sam says truckin'. See you in the fun half.
1: You are in for it.
2: All right, folks, 646-257-3920. See you in the fun.

0: Alpha males are back, back, back, back, back. Boy is back, and the alpha males are back, back.
1: Just as delicious as you could imagine.
0: The alpha males.

0: Snowflakes says what?
1: The alpha males are back, back, back, back, back.
0: You are a madman!
1: And the alpha males are back, back.
2: Oh no, Sam Cedar, what a fucking nightmare.
3: Yeah, or a couple of them, just put them in rotation.
4: DJ Danner.
5: Well, the problem with those is they're like 45 seconds long, so I don't know if they're enough for the break.
6: That's fucking nonsense.
7: I see white people doing drugs, they look worse than normal white people, and all white people look disgusting.
1: And the alpha males,
7: psych. Fuck them. Fuck them.
0: Snowflake says what?
8: What?
0: Snowflake says what?
9: A hell of a lot of bank. A hell of a lot of bank. A hell of a lot of bank. Okay. I'm making stupid money. Hell of a lot of bank. A hell of a lot of bank.
10: All lives matter.
11: Have you tried doing an impression on a college campus?
12: I think that there's no reason why reasonable people across the divide can't all agree with this. Psych.
1: And the alpha males are back, back, back, back, back, back. And the Africans are black, black, black, black, black African. And the alpha males are black, black, black, black, black, black. And the Africans are back. Back, back, back.
13: When you see Donald Trump out there, doesn't a little part of you think that America deserves to be taken over by jihadists?

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1: I am a total.
2: You're listening to the American Democracy Minute, keeping your government by and for the people. We're in North Carolina today, where Governor Josh Stein signaled he would veto a bill shortening early voting for primaries, lengthen the time for activists to challenge a voter's eligibility, and purge voters flagged in the federal SAVE database. The Carolina Public Press reports that House Bill 958 made several election changes, including shortening primary early voting from 17 days to 10. It extends the time during which a voter's eligibility can be challenged to 3 days after the election. In 2024, losing state Supreme Court candidate Jefferson Griffin challenged over 60,000 voters, tying up the election in the courts for months. HB 958 also directs the North Carolina Elections Board to use the controversial SAVE database to identify dead or ineligible voters and remove those voters within 1 week of notification to local election officials. Democrats voice concern that the notoriously inaccurate SAVE database could disenfranchise eligible voters who would not have enough time to cure their ballots. The governor said on social media August 4th he would veto HB 958, quote, because it makes it harder for you to vote, introduces unnecessary chaos into our elections, and invites sore losers to overturn an election they lost. It's not likely there are enough votes to override the veto. We have more at AmericanDemocracyMinute.org. I'm Brian Beal.
3: This is the story of a very special woman. 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
6: 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I'm Alex Wise.

0: we've learned through feats of investigative journalism and documents that have been published that the oil industry engaged in a long-range campaign to promote climate denial. But when it comes to the methane story specifically, that story hasn't been fully told before.
1: If you've heard natural gas depicted as a more environmentally friendly fuel alternative as compared to traditional oil and gasoline, you're definitely not alone. Unfortunately, it's not true. This week on Sea Change Radio, we welcome two researchers from the Center for Climate Integrity, Rebecca Lieber and Rebecca John, to discuss their report profiling the natural gas industry's efforts over the past several decades to mislead the public about its products. We examine the dangers of methane gas emissions that were kept quiet for so many years, talk about the powerful messaging behind the word natural gas, and look at how effective the industry has been in positioning natural gas as a bridge fuel to fight climate change.

0: I'm joined now on Sea Change Radio by Rebecca John and Rebecca Lieber. They are researchers at the Center for Climate Integrity. 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
2: Hi, thanks for having us today.
0: So you two were the lead investigators for a big report that your organization just published. It's entitled The Fraud of Clean, in quotations, The Fraud of Clean Natural Gas, How Big Oil and Gas Created the Myth That Natural Gas is a Climate Solution. So before we start to unearth the findings of your report, maybe one of you could give us a brief overview of the Center for Climate Integrity and what the mission of the organization is all about.
1: Yeah, so I'm Rebecca Lieber, and sorry for making this so confusing with two Rebeccas, but I'm a researcher for the Center for Climate Integrity, and we are a nonprofit focused on accountability for the oil and gas industry for its deception and damages on climate change.
0: And could you give us an idea of the size of the organization and its history?
1: I believe our staff is around 30-something people. And the organization has focused on different areas of climate damages. We have a kind of a parallel project that has been focused on plastics. So the predecessor for this natural gas report, there was a report a couple years ago on the plastics deception. So that's just an example of the work. The natural gas project, though, really kicked off around about 2 years ago when I joined CCI. This is a report that builds on many years of work that both Rebecca and I have put in on this issue and the questions around natural gas and the industry creating this myth around clean gas. So while this project itself has been about 2 years in the works, it really rests on a large amount of work that preceded it.
0: Yes. So we've heard for decades that natural gas is this bridge fuel. It's clean. It's not ideal, but it's better than so many other alternatives out there. And it will help us get to net zero emissions and help fight climate change. Rebecca John, maybe you can give us a little bit of a history. It goes all the way back almost 60 years to when the industry actually knew the dangers of natural gas.
2: Yeah, sure. What you see in the documents and what you see in the history is this very long history of the gas industry selling itself, selling its product as clean. Better for the air, better for the environment. And that begins in the late 60s, very early 70s. And then as you move through the decades and people become concerned about climate change, the science of climate change becomes stronger and more accepted. The gas industry faces a threat to its business from concerns about climate change and from use of fossil fuels. And at that point, given that carbon dioxide was really the main greenhouse gas that people were concerned about in the mid-1980s, the gas industry starts to expand on its clean image that it had built up since the early 1970s and scale it up to argue that gas not only could help with air pollution concerns, but it was also the fossil fuel to use that could, in fact, reduce greenhouse gas emissions. And it took the lessons that it had learned over these previous decades and very effectively employed them in this incredibly successful campaign to sell gas as a climate solution, and one that has continued from the late 80s, early 90s up to the present day.
0: Rebecca Lieber, what are some of the most effective tools that the industry used to perpetuate this myth that natural gas is just fine and dandy?
1: Yeah, so the methods are a big part of this report and our findings of the various vehicles that the industry used to get this message to the public, policymakers, and really establish this myth around gas that has been long lasting and we see the repercussions today. So a lot of these will sound familiar if you know the story around the tobacco industry and its deception over the harms of cigarette smoke. In fact, there are some of the same actors that and PR consultants that worked with the gas industry as worked with tobacco. So those tactics include sponsoring their own research and scientific studies that muddied the waters on natural gas's impacts on health and the climate. Another was very heavy advertising campaigns that really indoctrinated the public to this idea that gas is clean and better than every other kind of fuel or the alternative of electricity. And hiring lots of consultants, the sponsoring independent seeming work through the Gas Research Institute, which had this aura of, it seemed independent in that it had institute in its title. In fact, the founding documents show that this was part of the intention in establishing it. But when you look at the board, the funding for this group, all of that was very tightly controlled by the gas industry itself. It was another arm of the industry. So this campaign we're talking about here was really multifaceted. It wasn't just one tactic at one time, but a very long-ranging campaign taken on by multiple groups representing the industry.
0: So let's dive into the science if we can. We know about methane gas release, but is that something that had been buried by the oil and gas industry as being harmful, or is there more to the story than that?
2: Yeah, so there is a little bit more to the story than that. And what you've got are two things going on. There's the science on the industry's methane emissions and how much was being released into the atmosphere from its operations. And at the same time, you have the science, atmospheric science, about understanding of methane as a greenhouse gas. And both of those things really pick up in the 1960s. So we have found, as part of the investigation, we have an industry review that was commissioned by the American Petroleum Institute in 1968, in which they were informed that methane from oil fields and from gas distribution systems was escaping into the atmosphere. And then they were also told at this point that methane from fossil fuels had been detected in the atmosphere. So we know that they were connecting the dots on that as early as the late 60s. And what we see as the science develops, we also parallel track in our report how industry is monitoring these developments at every stage. And in fact, sometimes it was sponsoring this research itself and receiving the news direct from its own scientists. So you have this growing awareness of the gas industries and oil and gas industries' own methane emissions across the 60s, 70s, and 80s. And particularly, there's a very powerful study from 1979 that this outfit that Rebecca was just talking about, the Gas Research Institute funded, looking into gas that was, say, being wasted at oil fields and gas distribution facilities, and finding that there was a large quantity of gas that was being released. Some of it was being reported, but it also registered that significant amounts were not being reported, and these could be 4 to 5 times the reported amounts. So we know that in 1979, they were aware that their methane emissions were much larger than the statistics that were being shown on paper. And by this point, the industry were also knew about methane as a greenhouse gas, because we have a very important NASA study from 1976, which was the first to calculate the potential warming power of increasing methane releases into the atmosphere. And this really put the whole world on notice, including the industry, that methane was a greenhouse gas that needed to be taken account of and considered. But despite this, the industry continued to sell gas as energy for the future throughout the 1980s, and to continue to argue that gas was an environmental solution. And very quickly then, over the early 80s, we have 3 studies that we know the industry knew about. In fact, one of them was funded by industry, tracking the fact that methane was growing in the atmosphere at the rate of 2% per year, and that then this methane could be traced to fossil fuel operations. And then in 1985, exactly, a big study that broke through to the cover of the New York Times, so really became public knowledge that fossil fuel emissions, fossil fuel operations were directly contributing to increases in methane, which when taken together could account for as serious a greenhouse problem. Sorry, when taken together with other trace gases, as they were called, could account for as serious a problem for climate as carbon dioxide.

0: This week's show is dedicated to the memory of Glenn Hansard, a wonderful musician who just passed away at the age of 56. This is Alex Wise on Sea Change Radio, and I'm speaking to Rebecca John and Rebecca Lieber from the Center for Climate Integrity. So, Rebecca John, as you were just spelling out the history of the oil and gas industry's efforts to hide a lot of the pernicious effects of natural gas, up till maybe 10, 15 years ago, the environmental side of natural gas was pretty much limited to fracking and human health concerns in terms of the real publicity. We saw movies like Gasland, and fracking was presented to the American public in political debates and stuff. It was more like the emissions issues were glossed over, and it was really much more of a human health concern for a local issue. And so then it would say, well, yeah, so some of these people in communities might suffer, but globally, natural gas is so much better than what we've been doing. It's a bridge fuel. So how did the industry succeed in keeping those two worlds, the emissions versus the local human health crises, separate, and then use that to their advantage?
1: Yeah, I'll just say quickly, and then Rebecca Lieber can add if she likes. It's true. The picture you're painting is testament to the industry's success in its campaign and its messaging, that public concern was not more pronounced about methane emissions as a greenhouse gas issue and as a climate problem. And how are they so successful? Well, the industry deployed what they called as a total advocacy effort. And I think that sums up their entire campaign really well. They used advertising, catchy slogans. They maximized the clean myth that they spent decades building up, leveraging it into expanding that into gas as a climate solution, building on all that goodwill that they built up with the public. But they also carried out their other tactic, the other branch of their group of tactics, which was to fund research that undermined or discredited independent science that was claiming, arguing, showing, demonstrating the harms of gas, the harms of methane. And they carried on doing this year after year. And they also very effectively worked to sell, as you mentioned, gas as a bridge fuel, arguing that it was going to be a bridge to a transition. So that was a very positive, hopeful message, and a lot of people were carried along with that message. But in fact, that message that it could be a solution, that it was even an interim solution, was based on a very shaky grounds. It was actually based on a falsehood that is contained within a gas industry funded study that it jointly carried out with the EPA between 1990 and 1996, that became the cornerstone of US methane emissions estimates. And it was on this basis that the figure, a very low figure for the industry's methane emissions, was produced, and which they then argued extensively that justified the approach of expanding gas to reduce greenhouse gas emissions. But when you lift the lid on that and you look into the study as we did, we filed a Freedom of Information Act request and obtained some records through that public records request, which really shone a massive light on this study and showed just how flawed the basis for those gas industry claims were. But unfortunately, you know, this is now 30 years later, and a lot of methane has been put into the atmosphere since then.
0: We look at the EPA today under the Trump administration as this runaway rogue organization in so many ways. It's foxes guarding the hen house. But what went wrong at the EPA in the early 90s to come up with this report? And maybe you can explain its failings.
2: I think, like you point out, to many people today, the idea of agency capture might not be the most surprising. But there are a lot of implications that came from this story 30 years ago that are important to revisit today and to understand. And that's because the EPA, essentially, as Rebecca was talking about, turned over its technical review to industry panelists, and essentially ceded a lot of the independent scrutiny, and they ceded review to the industry.
0: Why would they cede review to the industry? Was it just a question of resources, or was there something more malicious at play?
2: What we have to go on are the records from some EPA officials that Rebecca had obtained through a FOIA request. So taking them at their word in what they wrote in memos at the time. The EPA officials, including the project manager, admitted that one of the problems was lack of capacity and lack of expertise. So the lack of capacity, this remember, was the 90s. So this is on the EPA is essentially dealing with the consequences of the Reagan administration before it and years of cuts to its budget, even while the EPA had an expanding purview over over clean air and eventually climate change. So one of these issues was capacity. Another was the expertise, because industry had so much control over the methodology of this study, including the data collection itself and the site selection. The EPA officials admitted they wouldn't, and I'm paraphrasing here, but that they wouldn't be able to find errors even if they could look.
0: That's a pretty sweeping, bold statement.
1: Yeah, what they said was the deputy division director said he was unlikely to find problems even if they do exist. So he was really admitting on paper, and we can see it in his handwritten notes that we have through the public records request, saying he just didn't have the knowledge, the expertise to be able to assess and properly evaluate the data and the methodology that the study is based on, and this very low methane emissions estimate that the study found overall was based upon.
2: Yeah, exactly. So these were a couple of reasons why the study ended up where it was. But whether you ascribe a malicious motive from the EPA itself, I think is irrelevant here, because this study had a tremendous impact for decades. So the results did were suitable to industry's purposes to make the case that gas was better than coal and oil, and that it could serve, quote, as a bridge fuel and a climate solution. This is something that the industry then turns aggressively to promote, that the EPA study that they had lots of control over essentially proves that point. And the study itself, the approaches, its methane estimates and emissions factors ends up being influential for years. And we're talking about not just Republican administrations, but Democratic administrations relying on these numbers to make policy decisions. So this study became influential again in driving Obama administration decisions. It plays a key role in our greenhouse gas inventory estimates and has for years. And one reason that scientists have pointed to why the federal government consistently underestimates methane emissions are some problems, underlying problems with this study. So we do have in writing a lot of what went wrong at the time, but there is such a long tail for the consequences here, and the level of industry control really shaping what was a runaway successful campaign.

0: This is Alex Wise on Sea Change Radio, and I'm speaking to Rebecca John and Rebecca Lieber from the Center for Climate Integrity. So, Rebecca John, can you speak to the effectiveness of the branding campaign of the word natural in natural gas? This is, it sounds like natural flavorings, or it's just like an organic peach that you might be eating. The word natural was very effective, was it not?
1: The word natural is very effective. I mean, it goes back, the usage of the word natural gas, the phrase natural gas, goes back to actually the late 1800s. And it's been a term that's been used for that long. And it was really used in a very technical way to differentiate between gas that could just come out of the ground being natural and gas that you had to create either like synthetically, as in coal gas. And so that's where the usage comes from. No doubt it's been very useful to the gas industry to continue that terminology because it does. It makes it seem, you know, trees are natural, plants are natural. It makes it seem something positive and nice. But as far as finding any documents that specifically showed the industry consciously seeking to use and perpetuate this term natural gas, we didn't come across anything like that. But what we did come across again and again and again is the industry seeking to brand gas as clean. I mean, we see in the 1970s it funding J. Walter Thompson, you know, looking to the myth makers of corporate America to kind of absolutely carve out this image for the industry. So the first campaign that they used in this sphere was, the tagline was gas, clean energy for today and tomorrow. And that began in 1972. And it's, you know, you can see it's such a powerful slogan, but it was one that was very prescient because, of course, here we are in 2026 and gas is the prime energy source for the US and many other countries around the world.
0: So what is the Center for Climate Integrity hoping to get out of this report, and what is the goal behind it, and how do you two hope that it changes the debate around this fuel?
1: Yeah, well, I mean, what I would like to say is, first and foremost, I think our motivation for carrying out this investigation and writing this report was just to find out more about this untold chapter of history. You know, we're very familiar with the industry's carbon dioxide deception. And from our research over many years going back, it was clear that there was a similar thing happening with methane, but we didn't have the documents behind the scenes to show that. And this investigation we wanted to pursue, we wanted to see what really happened, which big actors were involved. We wanted to put some flesh on the bones of the, you know, external picture that we could see beginning to form. And that's, I think, what we have done here. We have really just, you know, said what's told people what's happened. This is what happened to the best of our knowledge, and we're trying to fill in this big historical gap, this big piece of missing jigsaw, and to present this evidence, you know, all the documents we found and are included in the report we've made public, so that it's open access for journalists, for academics, for researchers, for anybody interested in this history, which is so important to all of us living, I think, on the planet today, and future generations, that it's out there. So that's our number one priority. I think that, you know, we live in democracies, and our vote is based on free activity, and the quality of our electoral voice is only based on the quality of information we get. So all of this hopefully will go out towards helping our democracy more robust and people being able to make better decisions.
2: I will just add that the questions we answer here have been questions I've had for many years before taking on this challenge, doing reporting on the oil and gas industry. This is something that I have come across a lot. I've heard people just wonder, what's the deal with natural gas? We've learned through feats of investigative journalism and documents that have been published that the oil industry engaged in a long-range campaign to promote climate denial. But when it comes to the methane story specifically, that story hasn't been fully told before. So really the aim for this project was putting some heft behind, how do we get those answers and where are those answers?
0: So I applaud you both for the excellent report. We will be linking to it on seachangeradio.com. People can go to climateintegrity.org to learn more about it and read it. Rebecca John and Rebecca Lieber, thanks so much for being my guests on Sea Change Radio.
3: 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It's been great talking today. Wonderful questions. Thank you.
4: Yeah, thank you. It's great to be on.

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4: Hey there, everyone, and welcome to episode 844 of the Tim Coromel Show for Sunday, August 9th, 2026. And I'm joined on the show once again by my co-host, co-producer, and resident Photoshop expert, the one and only Joe at -3, but you're more of an AI expert these days, right?
5: Yeah, I got lazy.
4: Yeah. And joining us from the left goes Kathy Larkin. How you doing, Kathy?
6: Oh, I'm gripping the walls and the floors and the ceiling and everything, trying to hang on for dear life, for God's sakes.
4: Yeah, crazy.
6: We had West Nile spraying this week, and apparently they found West Nile virus in Santa Clara. Isn't that nice?
4: Mm-hmm. Lovely.
6: Yeah, so they sprayed between 4 o'clock in the morning and like, or I think they started at 10 till 4. Of course, it was the night I was out. But I got home early enough that I missed it, so.
4: Well, we've got the Japanese lantern flies here in Pittsburgh.
6: Oh.
4: Do you have them,
6: well,
4: do you have them
6: in Scranton? Well, I'd rather have them.
4: Do you have them in Scranton, Joe?
5: Yeah, we do. Yeah, we have them.
4: Yeah. They're pretty much all over the East Coast. They, the first year that they really came out, they were everywhere. I mean, you couldn't even sit outside. They were all over the place. Then the birds figured out they could eat them and thinned out the population. So they're not like as bad as they were used to be. So, but anyway, it's just crazy. So last week we recorded the podcast with Adam Hebert, and after we finished the show, I went to pop my little micro SD card out of my audio recorder, and it's spring-loaded, so I pressed the little thing, and it popped out, and it fell out and hit the floor. So I went to go pick it up off the floor, and it was gone. And I don't know what happened to it. I spent 2 hours tearing this room apart, my office, trying to find it, and it just vanished. And I still have not found it a week later.
6: You don't have carpet, do you?
4: I do have carpet, but it's not a pile of carpet. It's just a flat carpet.
6: Oh, geez.
4: So, you know, it's not like it would get caught in shag or anything like that. It's just a flat carpet. So,
6: well, you just need a cat. They'd eat it for you.
4: Anyway, so so I had to order a new SD card from Amazon so we could get back on rolling. So we're rolling today. So, Joe, your show art is perfect because Mitch McConnell's still dead despite his press release that he was released from the hospital.
6: Yeah, I mean, the rigor mortis passed a long time ago because he's been dead for weeks.
7: Ring out today!
8: Here's one.
7: Ninepence.
8: I'm not dead.
7: What? Nothing. Here's your ninepence.
8: I'm not dead.
7: There. He says he's not dead.
8: Yes, he is.
7: I'm not. He isn't?
8: Well, he will be soon. He's very ill.
7: I'm getting better. No, you're not. You'll be stone dead in a moment.
8: Oh, I can't take him like that. It's against regulations.
7: I don't want to go on the car.
8: Oh, don't be such a baby.
7: I can't take him.
8: I feel fine.
7: Well, do us a favour.
8: I can't.
7: Well, can you hang around a couple of minutes? He won't be long.
8: No, I've got to go to Robinson's. They've lost 9 today.
7: Well, when's your next run?
8: Thursday.
7: You think I'll go for a walk?
8: You're not fooling anyone, you know. Look, isn't there something you can do?
7: I feel happy.
8: Ah, thanks very much.
7: Oh, Joel. I'll see you on Thursday.
8: Right.
4: That's why I named this episode, I Don't Want to Go on the Cart.
6: Yeah, right. He'd go kicking and screaming his corpse.
5: But he's on the cart.
4: I've never seen a more elaborate cover-up of a dead man. It's just incredible. It's obvious.
6: I mean, this is
4: having the Capitol Police sitting in SUVs outside the hospital and now outside his home, and having like the Senate physician and physical therapy people coming in and out of his house
6: and home healthcare workers.
4: Right. You know, but
6: there were three of them.
4: But when CNN released the video of them taking him out on the stretcher, I've seen enough people go out on a stretcher with their head covered by a sheet to know that they're no longer with us.
6: I think Parnas, what's his name? His first name? You know, the son.
4: Yeah, Aaron Parnas, yeah.
6: Aaron Parnas. He staked out that house.
4: Oh, yeah.
6: He's followed him
4: Yeah, he and Desiree Townsend, both of them have been out there. But, you know, it's just, it's so ridiculous because it's just the cover. I mean, they are manufacturing a complete bullshit to keep his seat vacant till January.
6: Yeah, and the regular networks apparently, you know, oh, now he's home and all of that. Well, you know, in your imagination, perhaps. Yeah. Not in mine. The guy's dead.
4: He's dead as a doornail. Come on.
6: He's been dead since they took him out of that place.
4: Yeah, and like the one senator in committee voted proxy for Mitch McConnell, because they can vote proxy in committee, voted proxy for him just this week for his ghost. Yeah.
6: Right,
4: seriously?
6: Right.
4: I mean, if they uncover this and find out that this is all an elaborate cover-up of the fact that he's dead, somebody needs to go to jail for this.
6: Well, let's put half the house in jail then.
4: You know, because, I mean, clearly they're saying that everybody on the Hill knows he's dead. Everybody at the White House knows he's dead.
6: Sure.
4: You know, they're just keeping it quiet. And it's just, it's so stupid. It's ridiculous.
6: Yeah, it's insane.
5: Well, they're showing any, pictures or videos of him re-entering his house?
4: No. We have seen no video evidence of him in any living state.
6: He was in Washington, D.C., and he materialized at home.
4: All we see are AI slop.
6: Yeah.
4: Like, that's why it's perfect, your show note with the Grim Reaper sitting in the chair next to Mitch McConnell. That's just hilarious. Mm. But
5: in today's newspaper.
4: Since I unfortunately lost the audio of last week's show, Lauren Mayer's song last week was Will Mitch Get Back with Her Husband, Scott Grenthal?

0: Mitch, get back.
1: There you go. Perfect. Mitch, get back. You know, Mitch, get back. Never. Never. He will never get back.
2: No, he's not going to get back.
1: Oh, my gosh. It's crazy. It's just so ridiculous.
2: He's not even a good Bernie because we haven't seen him with sunglasses. But you know what? I've seen all kinds of pictures about him, you know, in all various types of costuming.
1: Oh, they've been the memes have been hilarious.
2: The memes are crazy.
1: Did you? I loved all the ones of Trump with his wig on Friday, and when he was in Las Vegas.
2: Did you see the drag queen that I posted?
1: I think so.
2: Hair.
1: It's just, I mean, I've seen so many different memes of him. The one with him with the giant hair and standing next to Baron with this giant hair that's black.
2: Right.
1: It's just hilarious. Hilarious. Yeah. So, and then Jeanine Pirro.
2: Oh, my God.
1: Aw, there's a little fight between her and Donnie. Little tiny violin going. Oh, poor thing. She's all boo-hoo. Is she gonna get fired? What do you guys think?
3: Well, I understand she's stacking up on boxes of wine, so
2: yeah.
3: That's I think she expects it. Yeah.
2: Yeah, oh, she can do like my poor daughter-in-law's mother used to. She went on a cruise and she took a suitcase just with box wine in it.
1: Yeah. What's interesting though is that she asked the judge to dismiss the case without prejudice. Is that what it means? So that they can bring it again if they want to. But they're
2: without prejudice. Yeah.
1: But the lawyers, Norm Eisen and them, are asking for him to dismiss it with prejudice, so they can't bring it. So my suspicion is she knows she's going to get fired. And so she wanted to leave it so that whoever replaced her could probably bring the case back, you know, because Donnie's mad at her. And Doug,
3: they'll bring the case back anyway because he's bringing back birthright citizenship.
2: Right.
3: Right?
2: Yeah, he can't stand back courts.
3: Back tariffs. So Supreme Court said on any of those subjects.
1: And the ballroom, the appeals court said he has to stop construction on the ballroom, but he's still going. They're still working out there.
3: Sure. So apparently rulings don't matter.
1: Yeah.
2: No. You know, the legal system is dead. You know, we all know that, you know, these days.
1: Well, Mr. Neuberger's funny. He hit the nail on the head with this song, Don't Ever Mess with Jeanine Pirro.

0: hate that sad loser, Mr. Newberger.
1: Who, me?
2: Oh, my God. He hit me nail on the head with that. He's just hilarious.
3: I follow a photographer that works for Getty, and he took pictures of some edges because it was a shoddy job to begin with.
2: Yeah, it was. And
3: plus the cars driving over it before it's cured.
2: And then putting all that hydrogen peroxide in there to kill the algae blooms.
3: Of course, well,
2: and that
3: right.
2: Dissolved when you have, part of it. You know, it's acid.
3: Right, because that's what hydrogen peroxide is part of.
2: It's acid.
3: Paint thinner.
2: Right, exactly. It's just, I mean, and that was 11% hydrogen peroxide as opposed to like the 3% you buy over the counter. You know, of course, I mean, but it's just... It's so stupid. And what this is really all about is the fact that the defense attorneys asked the judge to force DOJ to turn over the grand jury transcripts, which would have proved that they lied to the grand jury to get the indictment. That's the only reason she's dismissing this case, because she doesn't want to lose her bar license. Because if they've proved that she lied to the grand jury, that judge will refer her to the bar faster than you can see.
3: Yeah. Did you see Stephanie Miller's rendition of her?
2: Oh, yes. Stephanie Miller made a video of her drunk engineering bureau in the swimming pool.
3: Yeah, pulling the bottle, her booze out of the garbage can.
2: She turned over the recycling bin and pulled a bottle out that still had some booze in it. She's like, oh, this has still got some booze in it. And she started drinking it.
4: Still had a straw.
2: Yeah. You know.
3: Yeah, get a little straw and have a little sippy.
2: It's just, I mean, it's so, God, it's just, oh, I just have to laugh at it all anymore because it's all so stupid. You just can't make this shit up.
3: Yeah,
2: it really is.
3: I introduced my, the Welcome to the Shit Show song to my friends. And I thought they were going to die.

0: It's just so crazy. And then the Senate confirmed Todd Blanchett ran out of town at 4 o'clock in the morning, Saturday morning. So, you know, I'm sorry, but every single one of those senators that voted to confirm him needs the label pedophile protector applied to applied to them.
1: Yes, they do.
0: Every single one of them. And I told you, that I said earlier, I knew this was going to happen. It happens every time. They do this thing where they let Susan Collins and they let Lisa Murkowski vote no only when they have it, they're sure they have enough votes to get it confirmed without them. You know, it's the same game they've played with RFK, with all of them. You know, it's just so, it's so ridiculous. You know,
1: yeah, and I liked Cornyn's excuse for changing his vote to a yes.
0: Uh-huh.
1: Was that he feels it was almost like Susan Collins. He said, Todd Blanche will be more aggressive in resisting Trump now because of how close the vote was.
2: Uh-huh. Oh, right.
0: Oh, right. Yeah.
2: Yeah.
1: Yeah. We'll send him or Schumer will send him a strongly worded letter.
2: Well, I mean, I saw threatening to him.
1: Yes.
0: I saw a clip of Bill Cassidy.
2: My goodness.
0: I saw a clip of Bill Cassidy and he goes, well, I like Todd Blanche because he's done a really good job of protecting this president. What?
2: Yes, my ass. He doesn't need protecting.
1: Well, that's it. Sure.
0: Oh, my God.
1: Well, it's his personal lawyer.
0: Yep.
2: Yeah. I mean.
0: Well, you know what? The bottom line.
2: That sucker, you know, Mitchell had nothing. It couldn't hold water to this sucker.
0: Yeah. Well, the bottom line, though, it doesn't really matter. Because the legal analysts were saying earlier in the week when they thought his confirmation may be in the can, that it doesn't really matter. Because he was confirmed by the Senate as the acting attorney or as the deputy attorney general, that as soon as Trump fired Pam Bondi, he immediately became the acting attorney general. And so whatever it is, the 120-day or 210-day rule for temporary appointments doesn't apply to him because he was confirmed by the Senate to be the deputy. And so he could serve the rest of Trump's term if Trump never nominated anybody and got him confirmed by the Senate.
2: But they're in a hurry now because they're gonna get flooded during midterms.
0: Oh, they're gonna get wiped out, I'm telling you. It's coming.
2: Yeah, I mean it's gonna be nasty.
0: The interviews that they're doing out on the street with people, even the people who voted for Trump.
2: Yeah, they're sick of it.
0: They are pissed. Groceries are up 33%, gasoline is through the roof. You know, the war on war doesn't seem to have any end in sight. You know, it's on again one day, it's off again one day. It's on again one day, it's off again one day.
2: And you know, because of all the trouble with the lettuce.
0: Cyclospora and diarrhea.
2: Yeah. Well, they have just plowed under the lettuce out here in Salinas. And you guys all get your lettuce from here.
0: Yeah, well, I'm not eating lettuce right now.
2: Well, I'm not eating. I'm not.

0: haven't had a salad in weeks.
1: Me neither.
0: Yeah. In fact, we just went out to dinner the other night, and nobody was ordering salad in the whole place.
2: Right, yeah. Exactly. Yeah. Right.
0: So, and we have one restaurant here. It's not a restaurant. It's like a side little store that specializes in, you wait for it, salads.
1: Right. Oh, good.
0: And they're not doing much business lately.
2: Yeah.
1: You might want to try doing a cooked vegetable thing.
2: Yeah.
0: I mean, I think it was like a soup and salad thing, and now it's just a soup thing.
2: Yeah.
1: it's just a soup kitchen. Actually, we could use soup kitchens about now.
2: Right. In D.C., we had a restaurant called Chopped, a fast food restaurant, and that's all they did was salads, you know? You go down and you tell them which salad you'd want off the menu, and they mix it up right there in the bowl for you, and they ask you what kind of dressing you want, and they put the dressing on it, and mix it all up, and you could get it in a bowl, or you could get it in a wrap, or whatever, you know. I'm sure they're in big trouble right now.
1: Sure they're in big trouble. Well, I was thinking about Chipotle, too, you know, which I kind of like to go to because it's kind of tasty for a change. You know, it's mostly chopped stuff. Fresh, you know, not cooked.
2: And did you see the news this morning about Netanyahu?
1: Doo doo. No.
0: Yeah, he's not like anybody thought.
2: Right.
0: He was going to withdraw from Gaza.
2: Right. Trump gave him like some 15-point demands, and Bibi said, "No, we're not going to do that."
1: Of course, he's not. They need to get him.
2: And Trump's out here saying, we've got a deal to open the Strait of Hormuz. Iran says, no, we don't.
0: No, you don't.
2: No.
0: And now this morning he had I'm reading here, he just had a phone call with Axios.
2: Okay.
0: And they said that Trump said he's prepared to allow economic pressure on Iran to mount. We're going to low-key them.
1: Oh, yeah, right. That's really going to hurt.
0: So, he didn't make any military threats, and he said, despite Iran not agreeing to Strait Hormuz deal with Oman and Tehran issuing, he said, they're in very bad shape, and we're okay, it'll all work out. It's like a chess game. And so you see what he's doing.
2: Right.
0: He's getting ready to let it fade away.
2: Right.
0: He's not going to do anything. He's just going to let it go.
1: He can't cover that up like the Epstein files.
0: He's not going to admit he's walking away or anything. He's just going to say, we'll keep talking. And things are fine because did you know that oil is down to $75 per barrel? I don't know where he sees that because it was like $85 a barrel last night.
1: In the dreams that he hardly ever has because he doesn't sleep at night.
0: Yeah, and people don't realize that. Well, he doesn't realize that this is not a military problem for these ships going in and out. It's an insurance problem.
1: Right.
0: And the insurance companies are not going to insure ships under these circumstances. And as long as there's a war, whether it's ongoing or not, or whether it's, you know, on and again, off again, these insurance companies are not taking risks with those ships, with those cargo ships. And the price of gas is not going anywhere.
2: Right.
0: While this is unresolved. End of story. And he's just going to walk away from it. That's what he's going to do. He's going to quietly stop talking, like the Epstein files.
1: Right, right.
0: He's just going to pretend it's not there.
1: Correct.
2: And you guys want to hear a hilarious story I read yesterday? Now, I think this was in, I think the article said it was Salem, Oregon. T. Brown posted it. I saw it on her feed. She was supposed to join us today, by the way, but she got a part-time job after she retired to help with expenses, and so she had to work today. But she'll be joining us a couple weeks. But this article went on to say that there was this AI tech company that wanted to build a data center in Salem, Oregon, and so the town council was having a meeting about it, and all these people went to protest this data center, and the executives from the tech company were in the meeting before the board, and the protesters brought a guillotine and set it up outside the building.
1: Oh, good.
2: And all of a

0: sudden the executives from the tech company left and ran away, and the council voted unanimously to put a hold on all data centers.
1: Something data centers in the country. Just speaking of data centers, they opened one up in by Amazon in Gilroy. Sneaky. Nobody knew about it. People drive by on the freeway. You can see it because my folks used to own a little bit of that land. Hmm. Not anymore. That's gone.
0: But I guess that guillotine spoke volumes.
2: I guess so.
1: I don't know if that data center is open or not, but data centers, concentration camps, you know, we've got one of each, you know, in Santa Cruz.
2: Oh, there you go.
1: Lovely, lovely, lovely. You know, but
2: our governor is steadfastly opposing them.
1: Oh, yeah. So. Well, our governor, you know, mentioned Gilroy specifically about, you know, the data center and the concentration camps. But Jimmy Panetta and Sam Liccardo, both of them, the two reps, are dealing with this, and they're not going to allow the data center or the concentration camp to open.
0: Yeah, I heard that they're building
1: it. And there's a lot of other people behind them that are state. You know, they're our representatives from the Washington, D.C., if people don't know who Panetta is or Liccardo. Both of them are our reps.
0: Yeah, well, I heard...
1: Since we mostly have blue people, we don't have a bunch of red suckers.
0: Yeah, I heard they're building a data center here somewhere in the Pittsburgh area, but I'm not sure where it is. It's probably over on the other side of the river, but
1: yeah, it'll take the water right out of the river, you know, so it takes a lot to keep them going.
2: I don't know, the hearing they had here in Scranton, they said that they don't use water.
1: Oh, bullshit. They use water and they pollute.
2: Yeah.
0: So they've been running.
1: So they put all kinds of good stuff in the system.
0: Yeah, they've been running ads on TV here in Pittsburgh. I'm sure you've seen them in Scranton.
1: It also raises your PG&E prices.
0: They're like, oh well, our data centers don't use water, and they're good for the community, and blah blah blah. It's like bullshit. Every time I see the commercial, I go bullshit. That and the
2: I'm
0: Trump.
2: Thinking of,
0: That and the commercials for the Trump accounts for kids.
2: Oh
0: my God, it's every 5 seconds on the TV, the Trump accounts. I'm like, if you put your money in anything with Trump's name on it, you are stupid. Just like his crypto coin.
1: A stupid ass.
0: His crypto thing lost 95% of its value, but he walked away with $2 billion. All of the investors lost everything. You know, I mean, they spent like $8,000, you know, I saw one guy bought like $8,000 in Trump crypto, and it's worth like $25 now. You know, it's just... It's crazy. It's just...
2: It was God's will. God's will.
1: Trump's will.
2: You know, they're happy to do it because Trump.
0: You know,
2: this thing with Iran, the reason he's not making any threats, according to Axios, isn't what he said to Axios isn't because he thinks the economic pressure is going to help. He's out of ammunition.
0: That's it.
1: Sure. He's out of ammunition. They can't keep up.
2: And it reminded me of an old Soviet Union joke you probably heard about the man who stood in line in the bread line from 7 o'clock in the morning in Moscow until late at night. And when he got to the front of the line, there was no bread left.
1: Right.
2: He couldn't even get a crumb. So he goes back home to his wife and he tells her, honey, I couldn't get any bread. By the time I got there, they were all out. They had none. And she said, well, what did you do? And he said, I cursed and I swore the Kremlin. I cursed and I swore the leadership. I cursed and I swore communism. And she goes, and they didn't shoot you? He goes, no, they're out of bullets, too.
0: Have you watched? We're watching Star City now. Have you watched that, Joe?
2: No.
0: So it's
2: I know it's a spinoff of For All Mankind.
0: So Star City is the Russian military installation where their space program ran from in the 1960s. And so if you watched For All Mankind, it's basically about NASA and the space race with Russia, but it's a fictional account to where the Russians beat us to the moon.
1: Oh.
0: So the episode starts out with the lander on the moon and the first man walking on the moon, and it's a Russian man. And it's about NASA's space race with the Russians over the years, and each season advances 10 years, and then they get into the space shuttle program, and then whatever on, and then eventually, you get this corporation that's like Elon Musk's SpaceX that's running NASA and trying to go to Mars and all this stuff, but so what Star City is about? It's the same story, but it's told from the Russians' perspective. And it's all about.
1: Where do you find that?
0: It's on Apple TV.
1: Oh, it's on Apple.
0: But what's wild about it is it's so dark. The film, the filming, all the lighting is so dark. It's kind of like when you watched Hedwig and the Angry Inch, and when they were on the east side of the Berlin Wall, it was in black and white. But when you were on the west side of the Berlin Wall, it was in color. Almost like that. I mean, it's just such a dark, darkly shot show. The rooms are dimly lit. You know, the everything, it's just, but it's really, really good. And it's really kind of frightening, because a lot of what was going on with the Russians eavesdropping on everybody, had rooms full of women that were with reel-to-reel tapes with hidden microphones in everybody's apartments and listening to what everybody was saying, and like arresting people for listening to contraband music and everything. It's almost like what they're doing today with all these flock camera surveillance and, you know, Alexa's, you know, listening to your conversation or Siri or whatever. You know, it's the same thing.
1: They caught somebody that was trying to knock a camera down last night.
0: Yeah, I heard there was one town that somebody took down all 8 cameras in the town. Flock cameras.
1: Well, he had a rope tied to it and had it hooked to his bumper, and he was pulling on it.
2: Yeah, John Oliver did his whole segment last Sunday on those flock cameras and all the listening devices and things they have,
1: right,
2: and how so many things go wrong with them. You know, he showed they had a listening device that if it heard which sounded like a gunshot, it would automatically send police to the area. And he said it's something like 95% of the dispatches of police were because of, you know, firecrackers, backfire of a car, you know, they were all false, and they're wasting so much resources on these listening devices, trying to head off, I guess, you know, gunshot, you know, gun crimes and stuff that, but it's not working. It's actually causing more problems than it's solving. And you know, and also not to mention the First Amendment and privacy concerns of those flock cameras.
0: Yeah, well, I just heard that there was a case where the flock camera misread the license plate, and they arrested a woman, or a man or a woman, for murder. Like it alerted the police that this person that was wanted for murder was there, and the police stormed and arrested the person and had the wrong person because the flock camera misread the plate, you know? And now what we're hearing that, like, all these officers are illegally using flock, you know, to surveil their girlfriends and their wives and this, and, you know, in their personal life, to track where their spouses are going and what, you know, when and where and all this. This is just ridiculous. And then I just heard another story and apparently I forget where they said it was, but some place, they're now going to use AI to answer the 911 calls and filter to prioritize the more important calls to an agent.
2: Oh, good.
0: And let the less important calls be handled by AI. That's a disaster waiting to happen.
1: Yeah, it sure is.
0: What happens if someone calls 911 and they can't talk? Does it just hang up on them?
1: Yeah, I guess. Who knows? Who knows? My roommate calls, they know her by her first name. She calls so often. They should put an AI on her. That would be helpful.
2: They should just give her a direct line and be done with it.
1: Yeah, just let her talk to an AI. Because she wouldn't know the difference.
2: There you go.
1: I mean, she's 82 years old. I mentioned in court, and she got a little upset with me.
2: You know, I mentioned this a couple times in the past, and the Pope's encyclical, Pope Leo's encyclical on AI, when he gave that, you know, he said it's not that it's intrinsically evil. No. AI could be a great benefit. He said the problem is who controls it.
0: Right.
1: Yeah.
2: Who is control
1: it's the
2: of
1: idiots
2: AI?
1: That are running
2: who
1: the
2: gets
1: dark.
2: Who gets to decide how it's used?
1: Right.
2: That's the problem.
0: Right.
2: If it's for people like Peter Thiel or Elon Musk or Zuckerberg, then we're in trouble because they're going to use it to manipulate us.
1: Right.
2: They're going to use it to initiate a new kind of slavery in which they decide what happens with AI and we work for it.
1: Right.
2: As opposed to the Chinese model, which is open AI, which says everybody has access to it. Everybody can program it. Everybody can decide how to use it. So, you know, going back to my
1: that
2: America
1: sounded a little more
2: empire
1: democratic.
2: It's actually economically more feasable. You know, China has a policy that its government. Let's say you wanted to start a hamburger stand or a new kind of innovative. Meat substitute or something, and it's never been tried before. They'll invest in you. They'll invest in any enterprise that people want to try new things. And the reason they do that is
1: to that effect. Yes.
2: If you have 1,000 things you invest in, and two of them become, or one of them becomes a sensation, it takes off. Then the government has invested in something, right?
1: Beneficial.
2: And
1: yes.
2: now it's going to take off. So they get a feedback. They get a benefit of investing in everything to try to bolster the innovative ones that actually work out.
0: Well, that's exactly
2: and
0: right.
2: That's why
1: logical.
2: They have so much. That's why they're so far ahead in turbines and in solar panels and in. And in all the renewable energy, EV vehicles, that's why Canada is now buying all its EV vehicles from China.
1: Right.
2: Because they sell them for like $8,000.
1: I know.
2: And they make them and they make them like for nothing. Their batteries are better.
1: Right.
2: And you wonder why the American empire is falling and China is ascendant.
1: Because it's
2: and
1: got somebody
2: they're invested
1: like Trump running
2: it. And China is investing heavily in the next surge, which is Africa, the African continent is untouched territory.
1: Right.
2: That they are infiltrating right behind our backs.
0: Well, Joe,
2: and we're doing nothing.
0: Exactly what you said is what the show Shark Tank is about. It's about these billionaires investing in startup businesses and looking for the one that's going to make big. You know, exactly.
2: But imagine
1: Except
2: the
1: I don't
2: government
1: like the people on
2: that.
1: Shark Tank particularly. But
2: imagine the government doing that with its,
1: I know
2: with its vast resources and the payback you get if just one of them is a benefit to your country.
0: Right. Well,
2: you
0: I
2: know,
0: mean,
2: benefits
0: this is
2: us
0: why
2: if,
0: Trump
2: it,
0: is,
2: if they have a better solar panel, or if they have a better way to make a battery.
0: This is why Trump is demanding that that the Treasury buy into companies, stocks, and stuff like that. You know, and it's just that's exactly what communism is, right? He's blaming everybody else for communism, but that's exactly what it is, you know. And now, I just read yesterday, apparently, some company founded in Texas named Greenland Incorporated is hauling oil drilling equipment to Greenland.
1: Yeah,
0: with no permission.
1: There.
0: With no permission from the Danish or the Greenland government. And
1: without
0: they're just gonna
1: permission.
0: Set up drilling wells without any permission and start drilling for oil in Greenland?
1: They're gonna cause a war with that's an attack against NATO,
2: Who's sending the oil? rigs.
0: This company out of Texas.
1: Yeah.
0: But they're doing it with Trump's blessing. Parties. That's why he's been posting the pictures of him, you know, his face looking
1: looming over
0: Greenland. They want to go in there.
2: Where is the Danish government? Like,
0: right?
1: Well,
0: they said this could be
1: out in the news.
0: They said this could be a real test for NATO, because NATO has to NATO has to defend Greenland, and we're part of NATO.
1: Yeah, they're going to go after us, and that's that. You know, that's fine. Bomb the shit out of those suckers. They shouldn't be there.
0: I don't know. We'll see. This is why I said, you know, it's all just so stupid. I just sit here and shake my head and go, okay, whatever. Nothing I can do about it but get on this podcast and talk about it. So,
1: yeah.
0: You know. And now 25 states sue over Trump's new tariffs, calling them a pretext to replace his old ones. Of course they are, right?
1: Right, of course they are.
0: And all these companies that got all the tariff money back from the first round of tariffs are pocketing it, and those of us who paid for those tariffs and prices, we're shit out of luck.
1: Yeah.
2: Mm-hmm.
0: You know? And over 40.
2: Yeah, just as he did with the birthright citizenship.
0: Yep.
2: You know, he didn't like the ruling, so now he thinks he has a workaround.
0: Right.
1: Yeah, they're going to have to deport an awful lot of us if birthright citizenship goes away.
0: Yeah, well, I mean, here's the thing. I mean, one, the first executive order says that children of diplomats don't get birthright citizen. Well, they already don't get birthright citizen because they're not on the embassy is that country's territory. It's not U.S. So, right. You know, I mean, that's automatic. And now they're going to try to say, but also the children of employees who are working here in the United States for foreign companies, well, they're kids. That's going to get struck down in court, right?
1: Yeah.
2: Yeah.
0: And now
2: because they are not born on embassy territory.
0: Right. Mm-hmm. And also they want to say that any child that's born on a boat within the U.S. waterways is not
1: without a country.
0: Huh? Really?
1: God,
0: if they're in U.S. waterways or in the United States, I'm sorry. And the whole like ridiculousness of this, what do they call it? Birthright tourism or whatever. So these people coming on vacation to specifically have their babies. He ran a pipeline of it out of Mar-a-Lago with the Russians.
1: Right. Yeah.
2: But decades it's already ago. Illegal.
1: Last administration.
2: It's already illegal, but the hidden part there, the Trojan horse that I think everybody missed, he's saying that it's in the Constitution that the child of an enemy combatant born in this country is not a U.S. citizen. Well, I know where he's going with this.
0: Right.
2: We're being invaded from Mexico.
1: Okay.
2: I consider them enemy combatants. It's an invasion. And anybody that comes here from Mexico and has a baby here can't be a citizen because they're an enemy combatant.
0: Right.
2: By my designation. Yeah. And he'll take that to the Supreme Court.
0: Yeah. Oh, by the way, did you guys see Kristi Noem's unveiling of her statue?
2: Oh, I thought you were saying her husband's new boobs.
1: No, there's a meme out that has him standing right beside her with his boobs.
0: Right.
2: Oh.
1: It's her and her horsey.
0: And then
1: there's a dead dog and him with his balloon titties.
0: And the 12 people that were there for the statue's unveiling. Kristi Noem!

0: Yeah, supposedly the South Dakota government made statues of every governor. And so this is just her statue from when she was governor. But, you know, it's just that people are mocking it. It's so stupid. And I wouldn't be surprised if someone sprays a swastika on her chest.
1: They should make a statue of the Comedy Central, Christine Ohm, but she was on, what's the show? On Comedy Central. Cartman.
0: Oh, you South Park.
1: South Park. This, the South Park, they should make a South Park Christine Ohm statue. That would be fun.
0: Yeah, right. And then this headline, over 4 million people are no longer receiving food aid amid sweeping changes to SNAP. Of course, right? Oh, we've lifted so many millions of people off of SNAP. No, you threw them off the rolls is what you did.
2: Yeah, you threw them off the rolls instead of making sure that they had the money to take over.
0: I'm telling you, if we get the House and the Senate this fall in November, come January, start it out, man.
2: It's going to get ugly.
0: Let's go.
1: You know, there's an op-ed in the New York Times this morning. And it goes, the headline is, I grew up in poverty in Peru. And I thought I knew what poverty was till I got to the United States.
2: Man, it sucks.
1: Read that one. Yeah, we threw them off SNAP. They didn't get off SNAP. They didn't rise above SNAP.
0: Well, did you see the interviews with the guy from that owns the Haitian restaurant in Miami? That's been all over social media. This guy, he voted for Trump 3 times. And now that Trump has ended the TPS for Haitians, he's having to close 2 of his 7 restaurants. He's lost his entire management team, most of his kitchen staff. And he's whining, sitting here whining and complaining about, well, I voted for Trump, but I didn't think that he would do this. And
2: Tim.
0: Here we go.
1: You see, honey, he told you. One thing I have to say, he told you.
0: He told you what he was going to do.
2: Yeah, just like the guy that had his wife grabbed by ice. And
1: they put it in writing. Put it in writing.
0: It was in Project 2025. And you know who else told us what was going to happen? Kamala Harris.
1: Yeah, Kamala Harris.
2: Kamala Harris knew.
0: She stood right there at that debate and told us what was going to happen. And she was, it's exactly what's happening. You know, and when I read this stuff, it's like, oh, well, you know, I mean, the only thing I can think is, at most, if he lives to the end of his term, which I don't really think he's going to, I just go, well, there's only 2.5 more years of this. You know? But
2: yeah, we've gone through this couple of years. We know. If we can get through the midterms without him coming in and contesting the vote.
1: Actually, of all the people that had opinions today in New York Times, Ross Douthart, you know, the very conservative columnist for New York Times, he's going to CBS. He's going to be one of the reporters on new reporters on 60 Minutes.
0: I heard
1: Minutes.
0: About this, right?
2: Oh, well, that's nice.
1: Yes.
2: Isn't that nice?
1: But he wrote an op-ed today, scathing remark. About Trump. And so the whole input of the article is this. He said, for all the bluster and all the thing, everything he's done can be easily undone.
0: Absolutely.
1: By the next Democrat.
0: It's all executive orders.
1: He said, the problem with what he did is that they're incompetent. That if this was a competent administration, imagine the damage they could have done. And that's what I've been saying. I was saying, you know, building ballrooms and arches and reflecting pools. That's all shit you could tear down. Okay, that comes down. Okay, you could restaff our federal government with competent people. You can get the Justice Department straightened out because the lawyers will come back to help put it back where it should be. You could do all that. What you can't do, and this is why I say America's empire has crumbled. What you can't do is give trust back to the world that America will not do this again.
2: We're going to have to earn that.
1: That we won't do it again.
2: Yeah.
1: That the next time eggs cost 10 cents more a dozen, I keep saying this, that we won't dig up another new Trump. And the next one might know what they're doing.
0: Right.
1: They might be smart, and they might have smart people around them, and they might be efficient, and they might know how to do this. That's the danger.
0: And the next one might be Eric Trump.
2: Oh, Lord. Oh,
1: well,
2: Lord.
1: No. That wouldn't work. No.
2: Yeah, imagine,
1: a couple, and one person in the marriage has an affair and gets caught. Okay? What's the biggest problem there? The biggest problem there is trust. Right. Like, then it's... And that's the way the European Union looks at us. Like we were married to you for 60, 70, 80 years.
2: Yeah,
1: ever since
2: doing?
1: The end of the war, yeah. We were married to you, and we were faithful to you, and you were faithful to us.
2: Right.
1: And you cheated on us. You turned your back on us. You abandoned us.
2: Right.
1: You know? And why should I trust you anymore?
2: Exactly.
1: And the people that you say are our enemies, China... And Asian countries are all our enemies. They seem to be the most stable.
2: I know.
1: The most reliable.
2: Right. Well,
1: the ones we can
2: even
1: count
2: I look
1: on.
2: At China and say, hey, they're doing a hell of a better job than that bunch.
1: You sure. Know,
2: from the Keystone cops in the White House.
1: I mean, these are the things we can't repair. We can't repair with just a single president. It's going to take another generation.
2: Well, that's exactly what
1: they've
2: been
1: saying. To win back the trust of the world. Or two generations. Who knows?
2: Right.
1: That's the damage he's done.
2: Yeah.
0: Yep. Oh, by the way, too, I believe I just saw this morning, I have to watch tonight, they said it's the season finale of Larry David's show on HBO.
1: Oh. The best he's ever done. It was of all of them.
2: Right. Those were so
1: this
2: funny.
1: Was
2: I thought
1: best.
2: I was going to die.
1: And I'll
0: Barack
1: tell you
0: Obama's
1: what made it the best.
0: Barack Obama's tan suit.
1: At the end, you know who opened the show? Barack
2: yeah.
1: Obama.
0: Right.
2: Right.
1: All right. Well, he closes the show with a very serious message, and it will floor you. It was tremendous.
2: It's on now, huh?
1: Oh yeah, it's dropped already. But it's okay. He closes the show with a message to America. Okay, and everybody should listen to what Barack Obama said. The best skit in the whole thing though was the tan suit sketch.
2: Oh God, I haven't seen that one yet. I watched them all up until
1: it's a whole new take on how that tan suit got to the press conference that day. And how Larry David caused it.
0: Yeah, well, like this next headline I saw, it says U.S. State Department to close consulates in Canada, Japan, and Indonesia, sources say. Well, of course, but you know, I mean, the bottom line is when he's gone, we'll just reopen him, right? You know,
2: yeah.
0: it's just whatever. And
2: I'm surprised they haven't walked Guilfoyle out of there.
0: And Trump's, and then... Trump's bank accounts were closed due to concerns over possible money laundering, Capital One said in a court filing?
1: No. Nothing illegal going on?
2: He launders money too?
1: No. I don't believe that.
0: He would never do something like that, would he?
1: No.
0: I mean, they closed their bank accounts, so Trump and his son sued Capital One, and so in court they said, no. The reason we closed them is because they set off all our money laundering triggers.
2: Yeah.
0: And then put it in the court filing. Right?
2: Oh,
0: it just gets so stupid.
2: Yeah. And we have now, and we also have new space waste on the moon because of Elon.
0: Yeah.
2: Musk.
0: He crashed his rocket into the moon.
2: Yeah, he crashed his rocket in the moon. It's a good thing it's pretty solid there.
0: You know what? The next administration needs to start to hold him accountable.
2: He's what's her name says about him being the biggest oligarch welfare queen of all time.
1: He's the biggest illegal immigrant ever.
2: Yeah,
1: he overstayed his visa.
2: He's a welfare queen because he's taken advantage of this country.
1: And he overstayed his visa.
2: Yeah, I mean, he left California because regulations got to him. So he goes to Texas, and they just let him go. You know, they let him
1: Texas.
2: Do any shit right. thing. That I know, Texas is terrible, and Texas is really pissed.
0: Oh, by the way, back to the Mitch McConnell thing. So Kate Granger, the first Republican woman from Texas to serve in the House, has died at 83. Now, she's the lady that 2 years ago, in 2024, went missing from the House. And it turns out that she was in a nursing home for several months.
2: She was in skilled nursing. I think it was a memory care center.
0: And this other guy, Neil, hasn't been seen since June. He's the one that that remember Trump outed him that he had a terminal disease with Mike Johnson, and Mike Johnson was like, "Well, I didn't know you were going to say that," but blah blah blah blah blah blah blah blah blah. And Trump was like, "Oh, well, I got him what he needed, and no, got him the doctor medical treatments." Well, he hasn't been seen since June 17th. So, and supposedly, like, somebody used his card to vote on the floor of the House in a vote, but he hasn't been seen in the Capitol since June 17th.
2: Yeah.
0: So they think that one of his staffers may be illegally voting for him fraudulently.
2: Oh, sure. Just like Mitch's people.
0: Yeah, but I mean, it's just so ridiculous. He's probably in epistemic crisis, the guy on TikTok and Instagram. He thinks he's dead too. He probably is. They're just trying to cover all this up. You know, trying to keep that House majority one more seat, you know. So, and then the senators, the House passed this crazy budget and sent it out and attached the SAVE Act to it and sent it to the Senate, and the Senate flushed it down the toilet and passed a CR till December 18th so that they won't have the budget fight after the midterms, and then left town, of course, for 5 weeks.
2: Did you happen to see the video interview of Tillis going into the carriage chamber or carriage house at Mitch McConnell's place in D.C.?
0: No.
2: He apparently rents that space. And he's been there all along.
0: Oh, really?
2: Yeah. So there's a little scandal abrew. I saw that yesterday, and I thought, oh, no. I can't remember who but it was an interview with him directly. They caught him going in there with a key.
0: Interesting.
2: So somebody was watching him.
0: Right.
2: So we have something new that's already starting to simmer a little bit.
0: Yeah. And then this last week, a judge reluctantly granted DOJ's motion to dismiss the final prosecutions of the January 6th attack. These are the seditious conspiracy charges of Enrico Tarrio and the Proud Boys and all that. Yeah, the judge vacated those convictions, unfortunately.
2: Yeah, and the guy that shot out his eye that's the most violent.
0: Yeah.
2: Is one of them.
0: Yeah. But unfortunately, they said the judge didn't have a choice in the matter. He had to do it by law. So, so anyway, but
2: well, they'll offend again, and so they'll end up back where they started.
0: And a divided federal.
1: They're probably in the Epstein files, too.
0: Right?
2: Right, too. That's yeah. All those guys are in the Epstein files. You know, they're just everything's redacted right now. I can't wait for them to just blow that whole shit out of the water.
0: Well,
2: it's
0: did you see
2: good.
0: The judge in Katie Fang's case has ordered Todd Blanche to appear before him?
2: Yep.
0: In court, in person.
2: Yep.
0: To answer why he redacted the names of some of the offenders.
2: Yeah, good for Katie. She just put herself in history.
0: Mm-hmm.
2: Because she's the first person who's exposed some of this shit or is beginning to expose it.
0: Yep.
2: Because I think it's going to get really juicy once they get into New Mexico, too.
0: Right. And a divided federal appeals court says the Trump administration was wrong to terminate climate funds. So
2: oh,
0: I guess,
2: my God.
0: Of course, I'm sure they're going to appeal that to the Supreme Court. You know, and the Democrats put a redistricting amendment on Maryland's midterm ballot. So, I don't know. These redistricting things may come back to backfire on them. Yeah. So
2: anyway. It's nuts.
1: Well, like you say all the time, maps don't fall, people do.
0: Yep.
2: Right.
0: And the Missouri Secretary of State blocked a referendum to undo GOP's redrawn congressional maps after people got enough signatures to put it on the ballot. Well, they just magically invalidated some of the signatures so that they could say, oh, we're not going to put it on the ballot because, but, you know. But they lost big time Tuesday. They tried, the Republicans tried to pass a constitutional amendment to make it harder for citizen initiatives to pass, and they voted it down by 80%.
2: Right, over my dead body, are they going to stop me from voting?
0: Right, and did you see this? The Brazilian, and Trump was going to send a couple of people down to Brazil to try and interfere with their elections, and they denied their visas.
2: Good.
0: So now Trump has revoked the visa of the Brazilian ambassador in the U.S. in escalation of a spat with Lula. Well, I know you are, but what am I? You're not going to give me a visa. Well, I'm not going to give you a visa. Oh my God, it's so juvenile, it's hilarious.
1: Well, I don't need a visa, I have a MasterCard.
2: Yeah, it's like middle school. Everybody's fighting with everybody else.
0: And Gregory Abbott has halted data center approvals in Texas, of all places, until the audits are complete.
2: Right?
0: Wow. When I read that, I was shocked that Abbott would do that. They're saying that this lady's Gina Haspel is running against him in the November midterms. They're saying that they're polling neck and neck, but I don't believe any of these polls, man. Because the polling in Abdul El-Sayed was showing him like 15 points ahead, and he only won by 1%.
2: But at least he did win.
0: Mm, yeah.
2: I'm glad.
0: Yep. And nonpartisan groups can resume registering newly naturalized citizens to vote at USCIS sites. That's because DHS wanted to shut that down, hoping they wouldn't. The new citizens being sworn in wouldn't
2: turned sign off from voting already.
0: Yeah, right. But that fell. And Mike Lindell is stepping down as the MyPillow CEO to focus on the Minnesota governor's race. You go on,
2: isn't
0: Mike.
2: Isn't he special?
0: You go on, Mike. You go on, Mike. Go right ahead.
2: We need another shit show to show up and cause all kinds of trouble.
0: Here we go.

0: episode.
1: And you can suck my dick.
2: Right. Mike Lindell's going to run for governor of Minnesota. Oh, right. Yeah. You're right. I can't wait to see the numbers in that race against...
0: Not as good as a room full of feathers, right?
3: That's what Michigan needs. A bankrupt cocaine addict.
0: Right.
3: Good.
0: With a bunch of shitty pillows. At least he has a padded room to bounce around in, right?
2: Mm. And then Trump is
3: somebody should put one of them over his face.
2: Right.
0: They should.
2: That I can't wait to see. Well. I can't wait to see how what's her name? Amy, the senator from, she's running for governor. I can see her face and I can't think of her last name, but I can't wait to see. She's going to beat him like you won't believe. So, Trump is selling $100,000 monthly subscription service to Wall Street to further monetize his presidents. And this is insider training by definition. You know, God. It's so stupid. You know, they're just like the whole thing with these pump and dumps. Oh, the war is on. The war is off. The war is on. The market's up. The market's down. The market's up. The market's down. Mm-hmm. You know.
0: Well, and he counts each one of those interactions as one war. You know, so it makes him such a hero in his own eyes or in his own mind.
2: He's delusional.
0: Whatever mind is left.
2: Well, whatever dementia-addled parts of his brain are still functioning.
0: Right.
2: You know.
3: But remember, we're out of bullets.
0: Yeah, we're out of bullets.
3: You know, we're out of bullets.
0: Going with baseball bats now.
2: And he's out of gray matter in his frontal temporal lobe.
0: Yeah, he doesn't have any gray matter.
2: I mean, you listen to him.
0: He doesn't have any matter.
2: He's just completely, his speeches anymore are just complete nonsense gibberish. You know, it's just stupid.
0: Well, and his wig is going to suck, or his extensions, or his merkin. I said that first. I said that before anybody else mentioned merkins. So, because that's what it looks like.
2: Yep. And a U.S. federal judge blocked New York's ban on ICE officers wearing masks. Of course they did. And the U.S. has used virtually all of its long-range precision missiles during Iran war, sources say. And Trump had a meltdown when that came out. Oh, Petey. And then apparently he and Petey Kegsbreath got into a shouting match at each other. Oh, my gosh.
0: Oh, God, what a week. I'm exhausted.
2: I'm waiting for Hegseth to get fired, too.
0: Oh, yeah. Yeah, he should be coming up.
2: Yep.
0: You know, who else needs to, because he's in a firing mode right now, so.
2: And I loved it. I loved the fact that MS Now, after Abdul El-Sayed won the Democratic Senate primary in Michigan, they got... And like all of the Democrats, including Gary Peters, who's retiring from that Senate seat, and everybody got behind El-Sayed. And on MS Now, they had in the bottom, when they were reporting on it, they said, Democrats in array, instead of disarray.
0: Yeah.
2: Because they're always like, Democrats in disarray. Well, Democrats in array, because they all are uniting behind Abdul El-Sayed, so... I thought that was hilarious. But
0: he sounds real logical compared to everything.
2: But oh my God. I
3: think what the Democrats should learn is to stop taking advice from Republicans.
0: Exactly, because there's too many Republicans offering that advice. And you know what?
3: Oh, the Democrats shouldn't do this.
0: Shut them up. Yeah,
3: don't give me advice. And stop taking advice from know-nothing pundits on cable news.
2: Right. Well, they said.
0: Don't take. Anything from those guys, forget
2: it. I just heard they said that Fox News, from Wednesday of week before last, when Dr. Fauci testified, until Tuesday was the Fauci network. Fauci, Fauci, Fauci, Fauci, Fauci, Fauci, Fauci. And now ever since Tuesday, it's the El-Sayed network. It's El-Sayed, El-Sayed. He's a communist. He's a scary Muslim. Oh, my God.
0: Oh
2: it's
0: my
2: the
0: God.
2: End of the world. Democrats are turning into communists.
0: Quran,
2: oh, my God.
0: They should read some of the Quran. It's very peaceful.
2: It's so ridiculous. You know, it's so ridiculous.
0: It's nuts. You know, if the people that are supposed to be practicing the Quran, if they actually read it, they would be more peaceful as well.
2: If the Christians actually read the Bible.
0: I know. Exactly.
2: Oh my God.
0: Exactly. They just Nobody pays any attention to it. But it's a bunch of men. You know, these men have got to stop this.
2: Mm-hmm. And then in
0: they're out of their minds.
2: In a heavily Democratic district representing Detroit, the 13th district, State Representative Donovan McKinley defeated the incumbent Representative Sri Thanadar. And they said, you know, that it's usually a black seat, and that Donovan McKinley is black. So Sri will be out. And the candidate who dropped out beat Trump's pick in a battleground house, Thomas Smith. And everyone's pointing out the fact that this guy dropped out, but he beat the Trump endorsement guy 51% to like 34%, because the guy that Trump endorsed had a Middle Eastern sounding name. Well, of course, the Trumpers are going to vote for someone named Thomas Smith.
0: Well, sure, that sounds white.
2: Right. And then in Kansas, Adam Hamilton, a popular pastor, won the Senate Democratic primary. Wouldn't it be amazing if we picked up a Senate seat in Kansas?
0: I know. Or Nebraska. I think Nebraska's up in challenge, too.
2: Yeah, well, they said they're running neck and neck in the polls, so I don't know. We'll see the guy.
0: Happens there, but, you know, it's
2: Brad
0: good.
2: I forget his last. No, Turek? The guy in the wheelchair, yeah. So, but I watched that man campaign, and it was amazing. He would go door to door, get out of his wheelchair, pull himself up the steps,
0: drag his chair
2: up onto the porch, get back in it, and then ring the doorbell and hand out his campaign materials and talk to people.
0: He's motivated.
2: I mean, that's dedication there.
0: Yep. Yeah, I hope he wins.
2: And then Dr. Eric Schwartz, the new CDC director, is confirmed, giving the agency its first permanent leader in a year. Well, we'll see. We'll see if she's just as a nutbag too, because now she's talking about you know, getting rid of abortion, making abortion illegal, I think, or something like that. You know, she wants to restore the vaccine schedules for kids, which she should do, but...
0: Yeah.
2: You know, but RFK Jr. is not going to let her do it, you know, because the CDC reports to the HHS director, and that man is just, you know, he's insane. I love the fact that Caitlin Collins, I think it was last Sunday, Collins had him on, and she's like pointing out something stupid, and he goes, well, that's because you're not a doctor or a scientist, and she just looked at him and said, and neither are you.
0: No, he's not.
2: And neither
0: he's
2: are
0: an
2: you,
0: idiot.
2: Right?
0: Yeah, he's an
2: that
0: idiot.
2: That was hilarious. And as soon as she said that to him, he started going, bah, bah, bah, bah, bah, bah, bah, bah, bah, stammering.
0: It sounds like a damn seal in the wharf.
2: And Trump seeks to shield his business finances from the BBC in a libel lawsuit.
0: Oh, jeez.
2: And I got tickled this week because Aaron Parnas reported that story. And he reported it as Trump can't take the BBC, and then all these other black guys were like posting them looking into the camera. This is BBC standing for Big Black Cock.
0: Right.
2: Oh my god. That's so funny. But oh yeah, he was going to sue for $10 billion because they hurt his business by reporting on what he did on January 6th.
0: Aww,
2: so they said, "Okay, turn over your business records and prove you lost 10 billion, you lost the money."
0: He never made so much money in his life until he was depending on the taxpayers' dollars, and all of a sudden now he's got all this money.
2: It's all a grift.
0: Yeah, totally.
2: So the judge ordered them to turn over the business records to the BBC so they could, you know, in discovery. And then Trump said, we're going to change our complaint and take out the financial part. So we don't have to turn these records over. The judge should just dismiss the lawsuit altogether. You know, it's so stupid. And then
3: what other part is there besides financial?
2: And then they put in Trump's helipad, and he's unhappy with it, so then now they're jackhammering it out, and they're going to do it again.
0: Yeah, it was too slanted for him. He couldn't walk on it.
2: Oh, my God.
0: He's the Leaning Tower of Pisa already.
2: Right.
0: You know, and it's on unstable ground, to say the least.
2: Oh, my God.
0: Tear it out. That...
2: Yep, and Missouri voters defeat a measure to abolish the income tax and a GOP-led effort to raise the bar to pass constitutional amendments. That's because they were going to replace the income tax with sales tax. And people aren't stupid. We have social media now. I mean, people go on and, yeah. And say, hey, guys, this is what they're trying to do.
0: And everybody's all pissed off.
2: Yep. That's and Kansas rejects the GOP's direct Supreme Court election in a blow to conservatives. Of course, they wanted to make the Kansas Supreme Court elected instead of appointed after they ruled that abortion is legal. So, of course, well, the voters said nope. And North Carolina Congressman Chuck Edwards quits re-election bid after committee finds inappropriate conduct. And you know what
0: I wonder why.
2: And you know what I heard this week about that? Guess who was in that seat in the House before Chuck Edwards?
0: Oh, God, I don't even remember.
2: Remember Madison Cawthorn?
3: Oh, yeah.
0: Oh, shit.
2: That was his seat.
0: Cut from the same cloth.
2: Right? What is it with that district?
0: Yeah. They're popping them out there. Homegrown goods.
2: Oh, my God. Really?
0: Bunch of pervs.
2: Wow.
0: Jeez.
2: And presidential prospect. Now, this article, I disagree with this article. Presidential prospect Glenn Youngkin, no.
0: Oh,
2: launches a group focused on education policy. No, he's launching a group to try to get religious schools to get state funds for vouchers to try and defund public schools. That's what his group is launching. And I'm sorry, but Glenn Youngkin doesn't have a chance in hell of ever being the president of the United States. No. That man is about as interesting as milk toast.
0: If that, I think milk toast has got better reputation than he does.
2: Right? Oh my God! And now, military families are outraged by conditions on the USS Lincoln with moldy showers and no soap.
0: Right?
2: You can't get soap or shampoo to the troops, but we can spend billions of dollars on drone companies for Eric and Trump Jr.
0: Why don't they have the drones drop it off?
3: Wait a minute. But
0: they can drop off bullets.
3: Isn't this a step up from? Isn't this a step up from Afghanistan when we were electrocuting people in the shower? Do you remember that? Do you remember that when we Cheney's Halliburton had the electrical thing wiring screwed up and people were getting electrocuted in the showers?
0: Oh, my God.
2: By the way,
3: do you remember that story?
2: Have you watched Wanda Sykes' latest stand-up on Netflix?
3: Yes.
0: Not yet.
2: Oh, my God.
3: Yes.
2: She cracked me up when she talked about going to France with her wife. And she asked her wife's mother if she had a washcloth. And she says, no, we don't use washcloth in Europe. And she says, well, how do you take a shower? She goes, we go, in the front and the back. And so we spend 2 weeks and I come back and we get home and I get in the shower and I get my washcloth and I'm taking my shower and I get out, I get done and I look at the washcloth and I'm like, oh, man, I was filthy.
0: Yeah, I bet. Yeah, that's why they have a little B.O.
2: I didn't know that. When we went to Italy, and I was surprised when we got to the first hotel, and all they gave you was a towel. There was no washcloth. And so we went out to a shop and found, like, these microfiber lens cleaning cloths that were about the size of a washcloth. And we bought them and put them in Ziploc bags to take with us so you could have a washcloth in the shower.
0: Yeah, I used to go through a lot of towels.
3: You had a bidet.
2: Yes, we did have a bidet, right?
3: Yeah.
0: That's about all. I didn't have a bidet in my hotel, but, you know, it wasn't top-of-the-line hotel either. It was in El Cheapo.
3: In Europe?
0: I'm sure a lot of Arabs there, though. A lot of Arabs with their multiple wives and kids and all of those people, they occupied a whole floor.
2: Wow. Yeah. Right. Well, did you see?
0: It was very interesting when I was in Greece.
2: Yeah. Well, we took those cloths with us to Greece too.
0: I bet.
2: Yeah. But and did you guys see this? Vivek Ramaswamy was running for governor of Ohio. He went to a conservative young libertarian group's meeting at the county fair, and he got a reality check by being booed off the stage. Do these people not realize their shit. Do these people not realize their pick-me's? They truly think these Trump white supremacist voters are going to vote for him?
0: I know.
2: An Indian man?
0: He's a little bit too brownish, you know, for their taste.
3: A little.
0: Just a little bit.
2: Yeah. And the Senate committee votes to hold Anthony Fauci in contempt. Well, guess what? It ain't going nowhere in court.
0: I saw a great t-shirt this week. It says, "I'm white, but not too white."
2: Right.
0: You know, that's perfect. I would love that t-shirt. I just don't have $25 for it.
2: I love North Omaha cat lady. Her name is Karen or Corinne or something like that. Caryn or something. But she makes me laugh when she watches these white women. She says the ultra Caucasity cookbook. Yeah. She watches them making this the most disgusting stuff, and she's like, "Oh, sweet baby Jesus, no."
0: Yeah.
2: or the Midwest Minnesota woman who's making the making the Jell-O salads.
0: Yeah, with vegetables.
2: I think my favorite one was when she made the fish mold. she's like making faces as she's mixing up the canned fish and stuff in the Jell-O mold, and she's like,
0: "Oh, God." Yeah, I mean, that turned my limited stomach even less hungry anymore. On this Ozempic stuff.
2: Yeah, but anyway, so even if attorney Janine, don't mess with Janine Pirro, she tried to bring charges against Anthony Fauci, ain't no jury in D.C. going to convict him. No way.
0: There's no way.
2: It's just not going to happen.
0: Yeah, that's really stupid.
2: Taking the Fifth is not contempt. I'm sorry. No, it's not.
0: But, oh, God, Rand Paul, I thought he was going to have a conniption fit.
2: Good for him. Maybe he'll have a stroke.
0: I would love to see him have a conniption fit. He's beat up in his own yard.
3: His neighbor revisit him again.
0: Right. I would, too. Right, I think that's great. I'd like to revisit him. Or visit him. Because I'd beat him up.
3: What the hell is that growing on his head? It isn't hair.
0: Yeah,
3: I know it's not hair. It looks like a lot of the fungus that gets on my mulch in the front.
2: I saw one meme of he had a cat.

0: sometime. But anyway, we already talked about Trump's birthright citizenship, stupid executive order. Stephen Miller needs to be slapped upside the head.
1: Oh, my God.
0: Oh, my God. Oh, did you guys hear the rumors? Did you watch the latest IHIP?
1: Oh, God.
0: Oh, my God. Jennifer was talking with this guy. They're claiming that now Katie Miller, Stephen Miller's wife, that she's, remember the Austin Powers line? Powers line? She's the village bicycle. Everybody's had a ride. Apparently, she was sleeping with Eric Swalwell.
1: Oh, before my she, God, her
0: before she married Stephen Miller.
1: Jeez, Eric Swalwell's got around. He's been getting around a lot. I haven't heard a word about him lately.
0: Oh, my God.
1: Well, he's just, I think he's under a rock right now. He should be.
0: Oh, yeah.
1: You know, that. I mean, it goes both ways. Dang, guys. Oh, my God, these guys. They can't keep it zipped.
0: Seriously?
1: I love Jennifer and all her, you know, the closeted gaze. She's always talking about it. Right. Just absolutely kills me.
0: I love
1: her and Don Lemon. They get together and they start, and it's hysterical. Ooh,
0: yes, girl. I mean, I love the way in the interview Don Lemon did with Hunter Biden, and he asked him who in Washington's gay. He wouldn't say, but he just asked him a question. He says, "Are you asking me if what's his name from?" Josh Hawley is gay. Asking me if Josh Hawley is gay?
1: They always show that kiss, which looks like he's got a toilet seat cover on her face.
0: Yeah, supposedly, like some chef came out and called him out that he was kissing, that one of his kitchen staff saw him kissing a man by the dumpster behind their restaurant.
1: Yeah, and they didn't hide their name either. They told their true name. So
0: right, and also, yeah. I saw the rumors a few. I think it was about a couple years ago that supposedly the guy from Kansas, the senator from Kansas, was seen in a gay bar in D.C. and he was in a picture that was going viral. So,
1: well, everybody's got a camera nowadays. You might find out a lot of things.
0: Yeah.
1: There's a whole big closet in D.C., according to Don and Jennifer. That was really good.
2: Maybe that's where they're keeping McConnell's body, in that closet.
1: Yeah, in closet. That'll hide it, you know, real good, because nobody's looking. It's dark in there.
0: He's in a refrigerated drawer. That's where he is.
1: Yeah, of course. He's in a morgue.
0: Yeah. So, well, I mean, here's the question, though: is that death certificate, is it going to have his real expiration date? Mm-hmm. And if it doesn't,
2: and who signed it? Mm-hmm. Yeah, I want to know who signed it and investigate that doctor.
0: Right. Exactly. And supposedly the White House is drafting an order on vaccines and autism, despite pollsters' warnings.
1: Right? Oh, for Christ's sake!
0: Go on ahead. Go on ahead. Another worthless. You know what?
1: Yeah, we just need Nancy Pelosi to stand there and tear it up.
0: Oh, my God.
1: Everything is all said and done.
0: And the first legal challenge to Trump's IRS immunity deal was filed. Well, the judge has already struck it down in Florida, supposedly, but now Trump's appealing that. You know, of course, because he don't want to have to pay that $100 million he owes the IRS. That's what this is about. That's what all this is about. And a judge finds probable cause that Mike Lindell's July 4th pillow handouts violated Minnesota campaign law. Do you think? Oh,
1: just a little.
0: Who wants his
1: payola?
0: Who wants his lumpy pillows?
1: I know.
0: Really? Have you ever seen those things? Oh my God.
1: Those things are awful.
0: Oh God.
1: Yeah, that's why, you know, I went into CVS one time and they had a whole shelf of those things.
0: Yeah, and Republican
1: pillows, and they, you know, it stayed like that. It never sold any.
0: And Senate Republicans vote down the Farm Bill amendment enabling lawsuits against pesticide companies in a blow to MAHA. Well, didn't the Supreme Court just rule that they couldn't sue Roundup?
1: Yeah, they. I think they did, which I, you know, that's horrible. Roundup is awful.
2: Yeah.
1: It's a horrible.
2: We don't use it around.

0: on our house.
1: No, we don't use it either.
2: Mm-mm. Mm-mm. Yep, there you go.
0: I use a torch.
1: Yeah, that works. Yeah, that.
0: They work great.
1: Yeah, you have to have a hose in your hand if you use a torch.
0: Well, you had the hose right there, and I just go with the torch, and boom, all the weeds are gone.
1: That's gone.
2: Yep.
1: And then roots is another thing.
2: And Mark Carney.
0: Oh, the roots are gone, too, because what it does is destroy the cell structure of the leaves, so it can't make food anymore.
1: Oh, that's true.
2: And Mark Carney says the U.S. trade talks are nasty after Trump criticizes Canada's leadership. I'm not surprised. You know, Canada's just, that's what you said, they're just going on and getting their cars, from electric vehicles from China now. They're like, screw you guys, I'm going home.
1: Dust their hands off and say...
0: Including the European Union is doing the same thing. The African continent, all the countries in Africa, they're looking to China for investment.
2: Mm-hmm.
1: Right?
2: Mm-hmm. Yep. And, of course, John Fetterman said he'd win the Democratic primary today. No, he won't.
1: Good old Fetterman. Yeah. You know, he's brain damaged and all, you know. When is he up for election? Is he coming
2: 28.
1: Up?
2: 28.
0: Yeah, 28.
1: Oh, we got...
0: He had the president. Yeah, he has two more years.
2: Yeah.
1: Put up with that shit. And unless somebody throws his ass out of there.
0: Because he's slowly becoming irrelevant.
1: Yeah, he is very irrelevant.
2: Well, you know, now he's saying, "Oh, if the Democrats turn against Israel, I'm going to leave the Democratic Party." See ya.
0: Good.
2: See ya.
0: Good. Good.
1: That's
0: a big part of the problem with Democrats is that they support Israel.
1: Yeah, that's right.
0: That is part of the problem.
2: There you go. Don't let the door hit your ass on the way out.
0: And I don't get his support for genocide. I guess Fetterman is into genocide, huh?
1: Well, you know, he's been brainwashed by those idiots.
0: AIPAC.
2: Mm.
1: Yeah. He likes
0: and they put a lot of money into the Assad race.
2: And they lost.
0: And they didn't win.
2: $60 million on a primary.
1: Yeah. Wow.
0: Good for you. You know, Bloom. And maybe they'll put that money, maybe Fetterman's angling for that money in Pennsylvania, but it ain't going to help him here in Pennsylvania, okay?
1: No.
2: Well, the thing about that race, too, is that the one House member that was on that dropped out of the race. What was her name? I forgot her name. She was still on the ballot. She got 6% of the vote, even though she had dropped out of the race. So there's a possibility that, I mean, if her name was on the ballot, that lady could have won. She could have beat El Sayed, but I don't know. It could have also.
0: Or would he won bigger?
2: He could have won bigger too.
1: Yeah, he could have. But he still won and. At least his competition, you know, hoped he, you know, was successful because, you know, at least she wasn't being a sore loser. I was glad about that. But,
2: yeah,
1: but you know, I'm glad he won.
2: I love the fact, though, that everyone was comparing that speech she gave about how much she loves Israel and blah, blah, blah, blah, blah. They were comparing it to, was it Chris Farley on SNL? I'm a divorced man and I live in a van down by the river.
1: Right.
0: Yeah.
2: She sounded just like that. And then the Minnesota prosecutors are asking Texas to extradite an ICE agent to face charges in a shooting case during that Metro surge. Good. I hope they do. They need to go. They need to haul Jonathan Ross up there too for killing Renee Good and those two guys that shot Alex Preddy too. All of them. Oh. All of them.
1: Awful.
2: Hold them liable. So, anyway, and a Republican U.S. senator proposes to repeal California's emissions rules. Huh?
1: You think?
2: Yeah, that's not
1: good luck, baby.
2: Good luck. Good luck with that. That's not going to pass.
1: Yeah, because we're the only ones who've got clean air these days, unless you are watching it.
2: Yep.
1: You know, we've got. We're running. What was it? I don't remember the percentage, but we run off the grid most of the time with our energy sources in this state, and it's not going to change. It's just going to go the other way, and we won't run on gases or anything like that anymore.
2: Well, you know, I mean,
1: it shouldn't.
2: Pittsburgh, you know, back in the day used to be a filthy city because it was steel mills and coal mines.
1: Right.
2: And I mean, the city was just covered in soot and black. And now that all that's gone, It is an absolutely pristine, beautiful, it's a beautiful city.
1: It's a beautiful city.
2: You know, and I mean,
1: what a nice thing, you know, instead of having all that crap in the air. It's just like us in the 70s and 80s. My God. You know, you could cut it with a knife. It was so bad.
2: Yeah, I mean, I have a room that they called the Pittsburgh potty in my basement. And what it is that the men worked in the steel mills and the coal mines. They had a room in the basement that had a toilet and a shower in it. And right. The men would enter the house after work into the basement, go into the Pittsburgh potty, use the bathroom, take a shower to wash all the soot and gross off of him, get dressed, and then come upstairs to have dinner with the family.
1: Right.
2: You know, well, I still have that room in my basement. So it's not a functioning bathroom anymore, but I use it. It's used for storage. Anyway, and then let's see. What do we got here? Tower dump warrants. Oh, yes, tower dump warrants. Did you hear about this? Are ruled unconstitutional? Have you heard about this?
0: No.
2: So a tower dump warrant is when law enforcement goes to, like, Verizon and says, please turn over all of the cell phones that were connected to this tower at this particular date and time.
1: Oh, brother.
2: So apparently a federal judge just ruled that those types of warrants are unconstitutional, which that's a good thing. Again, yeah, it goes back to
1: a lot of innocent people there.
2: Again, it goes back to this privacy thing, like the flock cameras and all the other stuff. I just saw there's in addition to the flock cameras, there's a new company has got setting up towers all across that connect to your phone's Bluetooth when you're driving by, and they scrape data off your phone.
0: It's again, John Oliver did his thing on all these last week. And he mentioned those. They actually have scanners, the police have, that are actual mobile cell towers. So anybody using a phone, they can capture everything off the phone.
2: That's right.
0: And I don't see where they're constitutional.
2: Exactly.
1: No.
2: Exactly. That's got to be unconstitutional. That's,
0: they're like a little box that they could have in their car.
1: Yeah.
0: And they could just drive around a city, and anybody using they call it a mobile cell tower, and they could just if you make a call, it first connects to them, and then goes to the cell tower it's supposed to. So you don't know that there's an intervening party listening in and watching your call.
2: That's a warrantless wiretap. That's exactly what it is.
0: Yeah, it is.
1: Well, and
0: that's
1: it's like
0: what they're saying.
1: It's like a damn cop hiding behind a billboard so you don't see him. It's entrapment.
2: Yep.
1: It's just awful. And, you know, you could be an innocent party there and get screwed over.
2: And we found out that the cost of Trump's golden fleet of battleships is set to soar to $275 billion. Of course.
1: Why do you think he wants the first one sink?
2: Yeah. Why do you think he wants $1.5 trillion defense budget?
1: Right. So he.
0: Oh,
1: can
0: but
1: put
0: he does everything under
1: it.
0: Budget and on time. I thought.
1: Yeah. Everything Trump touches dies.
2: Right.
0: I thought he was always under budget and on time.
2: But the stupid part about it is that we don't need the battleships.
1: No,
2: we've got
1: don't.
2: Plenty of battleships because we don't fight wars with battleships anymore. Well,
1: no,
2: there, I mean,
1: battleships sink. No. Battleships sink.
0: Well, wait till the Spanish Armada gets here.
2: Right.
0: Wait till the Spanish Armada gets here. You'll be talking out of the other side of your mouth. Yes.
2: Right. Oh, but in good news, FDA has approved the first mRNA flu shot.
1: Right. I wonder.
2: How long before they try to ban RFK Jr. tries to ban that.
1: Well, he's got to come up with some rumors about it.
2: I got an mRNA.
0: I hate that one.
1: Seals.
0: Oh, Jesus. Well, I'm glad they hauled him away on Larry David.
2: That was hilarious.
0: That was a funny one.
2: And so then also to wrap up here, New Mexico sues DOJ and Todd Blanche alleging they blocked the Epstein probe. Good. I hope that they're successful in that. And finally, Representative Andy Ogles loses his Republican primary in Tennessee. He pushed the redistricting that made him lose his own seat. Talk about karma.
1: Good and bad.
0: Is that how that works? Mm. So it could backfire.
2: Right. Yeah. Karma comes and gets you in the end.
0: Incidentally, speaking of the Spanish Armada, I read a great book recently. It's going to become a major motion picture with, I forgot who's going to star in it, but it's called The Wager. And it's about an English ship, The Wager, and a famous mutiny that happened when it was sent on a clandestine mission to capture the Spanish Armada in South America. Hmm. It's a great book.
2: Interesting. Hmm.
0: The Wager.
2: Cool. We'll have to keep an eye out for that. I can't wait. You said you almost went to see the Odyssey at the theater.
1: I was thinking about it.
0: No.
2: But
1: I'm going to go.
0: I read the Iliad and the Odyssey in college.
1: I wanted to see the new movie.
2: Yeah.
1: I was going to go myself. You know, I may still do that on
2: I love the right-wing MAGA meltdown about oh my God, it's not historically accurate. It's fiction.
1: You know, it's fiction, you idiot.
0: One of the characters in it was born out of an egg, okay?
2: By a swan, right? Zeus came down in the form of a swan and impregnated a swan. A female swan, and then a woman was born.
0: It's fiction,
2: and a cyclops.
1: I got a bolt.
0: It didn't really happen, people.
2: It's so hilarious.
0: You might as well be watching Game of Thrones. You
2: right,
0: know what I mean?
2: Exactly. But they're freaking out because, you know, what's her name? What's the character's name? She's supposed to be the most beautiful woman in the world. She's the siren. That all men fall to her.
1: Oh.
2: That she's a black woman. They're freaking out about that. So.
1: Yeah, I know they're freaking out about that. That, of course.
0: Oh, you're talking about Melania.
2: Yeah. Right.
0: Which I understand they're doing another documentary on her over.
2: Oh, they're making a series on Amazon Prime.
1: Invest their money well.
2: They made so much money on her movie. They decided to lose more money on a series.
1: Right. Yeah, that's
2: seriously. Oh my God, it's just so stupid. It really is. It's just so stupid.
1: And then the kid, you know, their evil spawn that they had together, that one son. He's been hanging out with one of those Tate brothers.
2: Oh, yeah. Oh, yeah. The Tate brothers.
0: Oh.
1: He's been taught well. He's got his daddy. And
0: maybe
1: he's
0: we
1: got
0: should bring him into brothers. A congressional hearing next year.
1: Yeah.
2: Yeah.
0: Yeah. You have to look into him.
1: A little
0: shit. Maybe
1: he
0: has a laptop laying around in Delaware somewhere.
1: Yeah, right.
0: You never know. You never know.
1: I love Hunter Biden. I get a kick every time I hear him. Because he sounds sarcastic. I love it.
0: He's liberated.
1: Every right to be sarcastic and snide and everything else. And I go, yes, let's have a little snide and sarcastic. I love it.
2: And I got my t-shirts from Not Your Merch. I ordered from notyourmerch.com and from the Christina Talks Tea collection. And I'm wearing the one that has... a policeman taking away Donald Trump in handcuffs, and it says, "I have a dream."
1: I have a dream. Yeah.
2: I got the. I also got the one that has the Statue of Liberty taking her earrings off with a mad expression, and it says, "Girl, hold my earrings."
1: Yeah, hold my earrings, right? Right? Yeah, that reminds me. I need to take the hoops off if I'm going to beat up Rand Paul.
2: There you go. So with that, Kathy, tell people where they can check you out.
1: Yeah, I'm still on Let's Remember to Never Forget. Mostly snarky, you know, memes and silly stuff, but I still put in something that's important.
2: Joe,
1: you know, I've been following our data center and our concentration camp down in South County and stuff for the locals. I've gotten some people fired up over it, so that's good.
2: Good.
1: You know, I don't care who I fire up. I want to fire up more people.
2: Good.
1: You know, not just the old people. I want to fire up some young ones because they just drive on by these places. You know, you can visually see them and they drive on by. We don't want to have that happen. You can't go to sleep. You got to pay attention and you have to vote.
2: Absolutely. Absolutely.
1: Dang it.
2: I'm already approved from a mail-in ballot. So
1: I'm good with my mail-in. So thank you for having me.
2: Thank you, Kathy. And Joe, what's your shirt say? Life.
0: Life is better with a collie.
2: With a collie.
0: And I have two.
2: And you have two. Oh. That's right.
0: So there.
1: And I have a cat who got a new basket, and she's sound asleep.
2: Oh, that's great. That's great. So we'll close out with our good buddy Lauren's latest song, Texas Crazy. And everybody have a great week, and we will see you all next time.
3: For years, right-wingers have been acting nutty everywhere. But there's one state which always has had much more than its share. Their history with nut jobs has been most extraordinary. Like both George Bush's, Ted Cruz, Louis Gohmert, and Rick Perry. And nowadays, the Texas GOP is doubling down. Seems every candidate they've got is another crooked clown. Each MAGA jerk's an idiotic, racist, sexist meanie. Cause the moderate ones got primaried by May.

easy. Ken Paxton committed voter fraud, so the irony is hearty. He scammed his friends, cheated on his wife, was impeached by his own party. His polls are bad against a candidate who's smarter, nicer, and cooler. So all he's got is saying, Talafrico, like a

they've got to push. And they're fighting amongst themselves on just how much to kiss Trump's tush. Basically shooting themselves in the foot, which is a hoot to view. So in the midterms,

0: cuckoo from that state, from the GOP. Never underestimate.
1: It's no secret that voters are increasingly disgusted by today's extremist right-wing Republican lawmakers. But less known is the fact that extremist GOP lawmakers are even more disgusted by you voters. They're so disgusted that a top legislative priority of Republican leaders in the White House, Congress, and state legislatures is to rig election rules, literally to rule out issues and voters they don't like. For example, Republicans in Missouri, the Show Me State, showed us what they're made of by attempting to kill the people's right to amend their state's constitution. Missouri and 25 other states have long provided a citizen-led initiative process so the people can propose and pass their own laws rather than always depending on politicians to do what's right. Yes, it's direct democracy. But the people, damn them, have been passing things like providing health care for the poor and raising the minimum wage. So, no, no, no, screech Republican leaders and corporate lobbyists who otherwise control the entire state government. In a perversion of people power, they wrote a ballot initiative that effectively would leave direct democracy dead in Missouri. Clever, huh? Use the initiative process to kill the initiative process. But the people rallied, exposed the fraud, and in a massive turnout of voters in last week's elections, 80% rejected the establishment's anti-democracy ploy. This is Jim Hightower saying, Missourians showed them, but anti-democracy elites are now pushing direct voter bans in 15 other states, including Arizona, Florida, the Dakotas, Nebraska, Ohio, Oklahoma, and Utah. To keep track and shove back against these plutocratic power grabs, connect with the nationwide monitoring and grassroots campaigns of the Fairness Project, thefairnessproject.org. Howdy-ho, folks, and thanks for tuning in to my Hightower Radio Commentaries. And guess what? There's even more Hightower waiting for you online. 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That's jimhightower.substack.com.
2: You're listening to the American Democracy Minute, keeping your government by and for the people. A ballot measure by the GOP majority legislature to raise the bar for passing citizen ballot initiatives was overwhelmingly defeated in Missouri's state primary August 4th. The same day, a ballot measure for November's ballot, repealing the state's partisan and racially gerrymandered congressional maps, was proclaimed unconstitutional by the Missouri Secretary of State. Missouri ballot measures require a simple 50% plus one majority statewide to pass, which activists recently used to enshrine abortion rights in the state constitution, bypassing the legislature. Amendment 4 would have required a simple majority, but in each of the state's congressional districts, functionally ending citizen ballot initiatives as a tool. Missouri voters weren't having it. The measure was defeated with an overwhelming and bipartisan 80.3% of the vote. We reported in May that Missouri Secretary of State Denny Hoskins was stonewalling approval of a proposed November citizen ballot initiative repealing the legislature's partisan and racially gerrymandered congressional maps. The Missouri Independent reports that just hours before the polls closed August 4th, Hoskins pronounced the measure unconstitutional, saying citizen initiatives could not be used for redistricting. The group behind the initiative, People Not Politicians, filed an immediate court challenge. We've linked to the local reporting at AmericanDemocracyMinute.org. I'm Brian Beal.
3: Some questions for ICE. I'm Bill Newman for the Civil Liberties Minute. A recent New York Times investigation reveals that of the 550 people caught in the administration's immigration dragnet and criminally charged with assault on or interfering with an ICE agent, 400 of those cases have concluded, half of which have resulted in not guilty verdicts, dismissals, or prosecutors dropping charges. Compare those results to other federal prosecutions where, unlike the ICE cases, the conviction rate is 90% plus. So, convictions in the ICE cases are about half the norm, half. And indeed, in the ICE cases, judges have repeatedly chastised prosecutors and immigration agents for misconduct, including distorting facts, withholding evidence. Further, the data suggests that a significant purpose of these prosecutions has been to provide legal cover to ICE agents and to cow protesters and immigrants into submission. Gregory Bovino, the former Border Patrol commander at large, has asserted that, quote, worthless federal prosecutors have chickened out by abandoning some of these assault cases. He says more protesters and more immigrants should be prosecuted for these crimes, despite the acquittals and dismissals. So, ICE, a few questions. Do you have any corrections to make to the Times investigation? Does your increased arrest quota increase the likelihood of bad arrests and unwarranted charges? Will you, ICE, be changing your tactics? Why not? The Civil Liberties Minute is made possible by the ACLU, because freedom can't protect itself.
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5: It's Thursday, August 6, 2026.
6: This is likely, you know, the worst natural disaster in Spokane's history.
7: Officials arrest suspected arsonist in connection with one of three devastating Spokane fires.
8: The Los Angeles County Fire Department says it has determined the cause of the deadly Eaton fire.
7: Utility company equipment responsible for the fire that destroyed Altadena, California. Plus,
9: combined, they made $404 million in profit every day for the last quarter.
7: Big Oil is making sky-high profits thanks to Donald Trump's Iran war.
5: Thanks, Donald Trump. All of those stories and more straight ahead from BradBlog.com. I'm Brad Friedman.
7: And I'm Desi Doyen.
5: Stand by for 6 minutes of independent green news, politics, analysis, and snarky comment.
10: They're making too much money. Chevron, too much money. ExxonMobil. Too much. When you look at one company where they made 12 times what they made the year before, they ought to give some of that back to the public.
5: Hey, Donald Trump, you made more than 12 times than you made the year before. You going to give that back to the public? Didn't think so. This is your Green News Report. Okay, Desi Doyen, the climate chaos continues this summer. Now South Korea has canceled all of its pro baseball games, at least for now. They've hit an all-time national high of 108 degrees. 19 people are dead. Thousands are hospitalized. This comes after record heat in the U.S., in Europe, now Asia. What do you have for us today?
7: Well, first, in the devastating Spokane, Washington fires, fire crews have gained some ground against the blazes that have destroyed hundreds of homes. Officials have arrested a suspected arsonist in connection with one of the three major fires surrounding the city. In California, an official investigation has concluded that the catastrophic, deadly Eaton fire that demolished much of Altadena, California last year was ignited by sparks from an unused transmission tower belonging to Southern California Edison. The fire killed 19 people and destroyed more than 9,000 buildings. The utility company faces multiple lawsuits over the fire. And if it seems to you like wildfire seasons are getting worse, you're right. Oregon this summer has set a new tragic record for the worst fire season in state history. A new analysis of federal wildfire data by USA Today finds that the average annual acres burned in the U.S. has nearly tripled since the 1980s. A different study calculated that fire weather conditions now last nearly 40% longer than they did in the 1980s. Partly because wildfires used to calm down overnight, but now hotter overnight temperatures due to man-made climate change are pushing fires to continue spreading hours after dark.
5: All of this going on, and everyone's paying attention to Donald Trump and his stupid reflecting pool failures.
7: And it's even worse. A third study found an increase in the frequency of the most extreme fires in North America, with substantial consequences like serious health risks from wildfire smoke that extend far beyond the immediate fire. Here's climate scientist Dr. Jeff Masters of Yale University.
11: Climate change increases the intensity of extreme wildfires and their aerial coverage and will extend the season over which you see them, too.
5: Yeah, but did you hear that Donald Trump is redoing Dulles Airport?
7: In other news, the mountain of broken heat records this summer around the world now includes the Arctic. Over the last week, parts of the Russian Arctic have repeatedly hit temperatures of 90 degrees Fahrenheit or higher over the last few days.
5: 90 degrees in the Arctic.
7: Yep.
5: Everything's fine.
7: Here in the U.S., as Americans broil under repetitive, record-shattering heat, the Trump administration this week worked to undo workplace heat protections.
5: Great.
7: Established under the Biden administration that protect outdoor workers from heat-related illnesses and death. Congressional Republicans are working on legislation to prohibit the Labor Department from adopting new workplace heat protections in the future.
5: Oh, man. Don't worry. They've arrested, detained, and deported everyone who works outside anyway at this point.
7: But hey, it's a great year for oil industry profits, which have more than doubled in just a year to their third highest level in history, thanks to higher oil and gas prices due to global and oil gas shortages triggered by Donald Trump's Iran war. The Guardian reports that Big Oil has raked in $93 billion in pure profit over the last 3 months. That's more than $400 million a day in unearned profits. But they haven't paid a penny for fueling the climate crisis, which nonprofit climate group Global Witness called, quote, a scandalous reminder of who has been cashing in on human misery this year.
5: Yep, it is. For more on that story and all of the others that we couldn't get to today, check out our website at greennews.bradblog.com. I'm Brad Friedman.
7: And I'm Desi Doyen.
5: And this has been your Green News Report. Everybody.

0: This is a science podcast for August 6, 2026. I'm Sarah Crespi. First this week, we hear from both the news and research side on the story of bison in North America. In a science paper out this week, researchers looked at ancient DNA from bison bones and show that the modern population is more genetically diverse than would be expected after the animals passed through a tight bottleneck during colonization of the continent. But they will still need conservation help going into the future. After that, we ask, did meat or fruit give people our big brains? Researcher Jenny Brand Miller does the math on glucose requirements for our ancient hominin ancestors. This week in science, we have a paper on bison in North America, or the bisoning of North America. It's an ancient DNA study at base, and it looks at what the genetic diversity of bison were like in the past, prior to the decimation of these animals by European colonists, and comparing that diversity to modern bison. First of all, to see what the effect of the bottleneck was, but also to inform conservation efforts. But I was surprised when I was looking into this paper to find that Deputy News Editor Mike Price was actually covering it. And he primarily writes or edits stories on anthropology, archaeology, and human evolution. So I asked Mike, why are you writing a feature story on this?
1: Something that I've learned from covering indigenous history and indigenous population genetics in this country is that you cannot tell the story of humans on this continent without also telling the story of bison. When people showed up, they would have encountered an environment that was replete with megafauna. From what we know from archaeological history, is these people used and exploited these animals for food, making leather and clothing, for building habitation. And as we get a little bit closer into modern times and we have indigenous American history, recorded history in terms of oral tradition, you see that really close connection between people and bison. Bison underscore a lot of indigenous belief systems. They are critically important animals to the indigenous way of life. And especially back in time, they were just critically important as a food source, as a cultural resource. And a lot of indigenous people that I talked to mentioned that they regard bison more or less as kin. They are family members, in a sense.
0: When colonists came to the Americas, it had a big impact on indigenous people and bison. There's some debate about whether or not this was an intentional targeting of that relationship specifically. Basically, kill off the bison, harm indigenous people, reduce the sustainability of their populations. Regardless of intent, that's exactly what happened.
1: One of the things that happened when colonists arrived is they started hunting bison en masse. They started taking over large swaths of their habitat for planting crops or eventually building railroads. And that put bison in direct competition with westward expansion. The railroads were putting bounties on bison to remove them from the landscape because these massive animals were an obstacle. You'd have massive herds that would delay trains. Their simple presence in the landscape made it difficult for workers to be out there. Records are a little spotty on how much people were paid, but it seems like it was somewhere in the vicinity of a dollar a head. Hunters would ride out on these same trains and shoot as many bison as they could. There was this booming industry of bison hunting. You get these haunting images of piles and piles of bison bones that look like mountains. People are standing on top of them. They're a little bit horrifying to see today.
0: Those mountains of bones translated into an incredible decline in bison.
1: Thousands of years ago, there were something like 500 million bison on the landscape. By the time colonists arrived, that was probably somewhere in the low hundreds of millions, but still a lot. It was around the mid-1800s that you start seeing the massive concentrated effort to eradicate bison. And sometime around the 1890s, that number had dropped to about 500 bison individuals left on the continent.
0: That's literally 1/1,000,000th of the number that we started with.
1: They very nearly went extinct. It was only thanks to a handful of people, really, of conservationists who identified that we were about to lose these animals. There were a few cattle ranchers who managed bison who thought, wouldn't it be great if we could cross our bison and our cattle and kind of get the best of both worlds? You get to increase the number of quote unquote bison that exist in the world, and you get this hardier cattle that can stand up to harsher conditions.
0: Conservationists don't love the fact that back in the day, the bison were interbred with cattle, at least not when they thought that before this work, all bison had some cattle genes. This is Greg Wilson, a wildlife ecologist with Parks Canada and an author on the recent science study.
2: There was a study that came out a few years ago that said that every bison in every population has some level of cattle genes. They weren't really able at the time to use ancient DNA. They used a couple of samples, but for the most part, they were limited to modern samples. And so with the work that we were doing, focusing on ancient samples, we knew that cattle came to North America in the 1500s. So any sample that we had before the 1500s, we knew
0: was cattle-free.
2: Pure bison.
0: Yeah.
2: Yes, exactly. Cattle-free. So that allowed us to then look and see if bison and cattle were sharing genes because of a recent hybridization event or because they're relatives and just by chance are sharing genes.
0: In the science study, the team were able to show that not all bison had genes from interbreeding with cattle after the bottleneck in the 1890s. They also looked at ancient DNA samples from bison before the bottleneck and DNA from modern populations to figure out how genetic diversity might have been reduced by going down to only 500 individuals.
2: We were very lucky there in two reasons. Yes, there were so many bison that there are lots of fossils, and also they were so large that people don't mind if you take a little tiny piece of them for ancient DNA extraction. So then we approached University of California, Santa Cruz, Beth Shapiro and Jonas Oppenheimer there. They were very keen and on board with helping us out with the ancient DNA.
3: One of the motivations for doing this research in the first place when I was a PhD student was because we thought we would definitely be able to use ancient DNA to see before a bottleneck, before a near extinction.
0: This is Beth Shapiro. She's an evolutionary molecular biologist at UC Santa Cruz. She's been working with bison ancient DNA since the early 2000s.
3: You know, being able to use that pre-bottleneck baseline of diversity that we can get from ancient DNA, which we can't see if we just study living animals, to really understand what bison diversity looked like before all of the management interventions of the 20th century. So many of the other species that people in ancient DNA are focusing on, mammoths, et cetera, are extinct. So we don't see what happens if they nearly miss this. We can't see recovery from what we know is a really tight bottleneck.
0: This work contributes to a larger project called BIG, which is concerned with two types of bison in North America, wood bison and plains bison. Here's Greg again.
2: We have a bison integrated genomics project called BIG. We had four main drivers, mostly related to this movement of plains bison up to Wood Buffalo National Park. So we moved these plains bison, and unfortunately, these plains bison also had tuberculosis and brucellosis. So not only did we move plains bison genes, but we also moved these two diseases up to Wood Buffalo National Park, and we've been trying to manage the population appropriately ever since. One of the things that we've been doing under this bison integrated genomics project is trying to get a better TB test that would allow us to test bison in the field. We're also working on developing a vaccine, a combined tuberculosis-brucellosis vaccine that would allow us to start reducing the prevalence of these diseases and protecting nearby herds, which don't have these diseases. And then there's the genetic component, which we've been talking about, looking at how much genetic diversity there is in wood and plains bison currently and how that compares to what there was in the past before we had this large population bottleneck. And finally, we've been working on establishing a bison genome biobank. Basically, we would like to have a situation where we can protect the genetic diversity that's in these populations by going into them and collecting germplasm and storing that in case there's some sort of disaster or catastrophe that wipes out a herd.
0: There are a lot more than 500 bison around today, but how healthy that population is in terms of genetic diversity has been an open question.
1: There are about 500,000 American bison alive today. Most of those are privately managed herds. Most of those are raised as livestock because they are used for their meat and their hides. But if you're talking about wild roaming bison that are living out in the environment and doing bison-y things. There's about 30,000 today, between 30,000 and 50,000, sort of depending on whose estimate you're going by.
0: Comparing today's bison to those from pre-bottleneck times, the expectation was that diversity would have been reduced.
1: Almost miraculously, that wasn't what they found when they sequenced modern bison populations and compared them to genomes from ancient bison, which they collected from museums and private collections and from archaeological samples. And when they compared them, they found that the 500 or so bison that managed to survive had about equal amounts of genetic diversity to the bison that came before. There wasn't a lot of genetic diversity lost when they nearly went extinct at the end of the 19th century. And so that was one of the big surprises of this study.
2: If you look at bison as a metapopulation, they have similar levels of diversity. And I think what that tells us is that every bison, after they went through this population bottleneck, was fairly representative of bison on the whole, because we had the situation where we had a large homogenous population. So every bison was pretty similar to every other bison. And as a result, we were able to capture most of the genetic diversity that was present, even though we had such a small number of individuals to start from.
0: Preserving that diversity, now that we know about it, is the next task.
3: Bison are held up as a conservation success story. But before this analysis, we really didn't know what bison diversity looked like before the management interventions took place. And now that we have that baseline, we are able to use that information to make more informed decisions about how we're going to protect and preserve them.
0: Despite this unexpected diversity in today's bison population, at least on the meta scale, it's not going to be easy to maintain that because the herds are broken up and not sharing genes as broadly.
1: Now, when you look at the bison population, even the wild roaming bison population, there's no longer this sea to shining sea interbreeding, interconnected bison anymore.
2: We have small numbers of populations with small numbers of individuals in them, and they're starting to look more and more different genetically, just from genetic drift, just by chance. And this isn't what bison were like before. So this helps us with management going forward, suggesting that we really should be trying to move individuals or move genes more.
0: Moving them around, getting bison from point A to point B is really not an easy task.
1: Oh, it's really challenging, you know, and especially with wild bison. What are you going to do? You can dart them and...
0: They're so big.
1: They're so big. They're so strong. At the research facility that I visited at the University of Saskatchewan, they use a cattle press to keep the animals still and partially immobilize them as they work with them for their safety and for people. There's sort of these hydraulic presses that come around and surround the animals. And the largest males that they have are strong enough to override the hydraulics. Like,
0: yeah, it can be like a King Kong style issue.
1: It seems like the better solution is to do things like artificial insemination and IVF. The lab that I visited, they have a big veterinary college there, and that lab was the first lab to succeed in producing IVF bison calves. Even now, as they continue to dial in their techniques, success rate is not super high. If things go perfectly, it's maybe 1 in 10 IVF chances will succeed.
0: IVF could help researchers make the right choices to keep diversity in the herds and reduce the spread of disease.
2: So Wood Buffalo National Park has these two diseases, like I mentioned, and as a result, we can't move those animals to other populations, and they are the most genetically diverse wood bison. Using these techniques where we can collect germplasm from these animals, wash it free of these diseases, and then we can move the germplasm instead of moving animals. We also call it moving the zoo, where if you're moving these animals, you're moving everything that goes along with them. You're moving all the parasites and all the diseases and everything else that goes along.
0: So collecting gene plasm and using it to introduce diversity via artificial insemination or in vitro fertilization would protect the herds from disease and from the dangers of genetic drift. On top of these concerns, the connection between bison and indigenous groups in Canada and the U.S. was something that researchers were paying a lot of attention to. When I talked with Mike, Beth, and Greg, the importance of the involvement of indigenous groups to bison conservation came up over and over. Most of the herds that hold the genetic diversity for bison are connected with tribes and their lands.
1: When you start talking about topics like IVF and genetics with an animal that is so central to their way of life and belief system. It's a sensitive question. And one of the Indigenous liaisons with the project at the University of Saskatchewan, Jack Saddleback, was telling me that trying to do this kind of project where you are working with wild animals on Indigenous land to improve genetic diversity is a type of project that can be extended to a lot of different types of animals. But starting with bison, Jack said, is like starting the project on hard mode because these are incredibly meaningful animals. Convincing tribes and encouraging tribes to get on board with this project has been a challenge. They want to be involved, and rightfully so, in Canada, but also in the US. Indigenous tribes have a conflicted relationship with scientists.
3: There is a cultural dimension to this that I think it's important to highlight. Bison restoration isn't just about headcount. The species carries deep cultural significance for Indigenous communities across North America, and rebuilding these human relationships matters just as much as building population numbers. So while our data and our research can be helpful, it's just one way to help contextualize the connections that have existed between bison and Indigenous communities for as long as people have been in North America. It's not a substitute for the work that's being led by those communities themselves.
0: That was Beth Shapiro at UC Santa Cruz. We also heard from Greg Wilson of Parks Canada and Mike Price, a deputy news editor at Science. You can find a link to the paper, Mike's feature, and more at science.org/podcast.

0: Can we ever know exactly what our ancient ancestors ate? Think about Lucy, that famous Australopithecus afarensis. She lived 3.2 million years ago in what is now Ethiopia. What foods did she have access to? How much did she need to eat? We can kind of get clues about diet from hominin teeth and other physical markers that change over evolutionary time. And this can give us a little bit of info as to what our ancestors might have evolved to eat. But how important were the different food contributions? There's a big argument that meat was key to expanding brains, but perhaps fruit might have been partially responsible for the big changes in our lineage. This Week in Science, Jenny Brand Miller and colleagues wrote a review analyzing the evidence for how much fruit was present in early hominin diets and how much glucose was needed for ancient brains. Hi, Jenny. Welcome to the Science Podcast.
1: Hello, Sarah. I'm delighted to be here. Thank you.
0: There's this idea that there is a link between the evolution of bigger brains as the hominins evolved and switching to meat eating, switching to preparation of food, cooking. How does sugar and fruits go with that story?
1: We start at 4 million years with Lucy, and we go through for at least the first 2 million and perhaps the first 3 million. You have no fire. So there's no source of carbohydrate other than fruits and honey and other sweet foods like nectar. The recognition of my co-author, Les Copeland, who is a starch chemist, he was the one who pointed out that starch is not digestible when it's in a raw state. So unless we had control of fire and real control, real mastery of fire, so that we could cook foods like underground storage organs, such as potatoes and yams, we couldn't access that starch. We were completely dependent on the fruit and honey and nectar.
2: Right. And as you said, the first 2 million, maybe first three quarters of hominin evolution, there was no fire. There was no source of carbohydrate from cooked food. They had to rely on this raw stuff where glucose or fructose was accessible.
1: So when at some stage we realized that we could get calories from animal foods and that these calories were very dense, we had a brain that had already grown quite significantly. There is a hypothesis that frugivory, which is fruit being the basis of the diet.
0: So instead of carnivory, we have frugivores who eat fruit mostly.
1: So we were frugivores that became omnivores. We were clever enough to recognize that if we came across a carcass that might have been killed by another animal, that there were sources of protein and fat here in this carcass, but not carbohydrate, just protein and fat. So this protein would have helped us meet our protein target for the day, but our protein target is not very high.
0: This is intriguing for us today, as well as for people interested in history and evolution. We humans need sugar. Despite what all the dietary advice might be today, we cannot live on meat alone. Why do we need glucose? Like, how much do we need? And then we'll kind of talk about how it might have been different in the past.
1: I think the contribution that we are making is this recognition of something that's flown under the radar, perhaps because sugar has been demonized so much in the media and in the literature, in the scientific literature. Our brains on a regular diet consuming about 120 grams of glucose a day. They are exorbitantly expensive.
0: Now, for people on low carbohydrate diets, it actually can go under this limit. And at that point, you're taking fats and proteins and turning them into ketones. And for people, there's a limit to how long, you know, how low we can go, how low you can go on carbs and still be healthy.
1: And this is the point of our paper. There is a finite limit on the ability to provide glucose from non-carbohydrate sources. When you look at the calculation, there is a gap between what the brain needs. And it's not just the brain that runs on glucose. The red cells run on glucose. The kidney medulla runs on glucose and other tissues that have a primary requirement. And that includes pregnancy. So the fetus is basically running on glucose that comes from the mother's bloodstream. It's coming down through the placenta and it's using about 35 grams of glucose a day. The mother's blood glucose is a very primary dependent parameter of how well the fetus grows. If the mother's blood glucose is too low, for whatever reason, the baby is small and grows too slowly. And if the mother's blood glucose is too high, which it does commonly today, it produces a big baby, and a baby that is too big to get in the birth canal and therefore is often born by cesarean. So babies that are too big and too small are not ideal. And we want to make sure that the next generation of people on this planet have the best cognitive health, the best physical health.
0: I don't think we mentioned before that this is a review paper, actually. It's actually an analytical review. So what makes it an analytical review?
1: So what we've done is modeled how animal foods became from 5% up to 35% or even 50% of our calories. Based on the composition of the foods that we know were available, we can say this is the macronutrient intake. This is the protein, fat, and carbohydrate intake that was likely across 4 million years of human evolution. What it shows is that protein stays much the same, except when foods provide about 50% of calories. It shows that fat goes up in our diet, but carbohydrate comes down. But even though it comes down, it's still something that we need every day. We still need a minimal amount of carbohydrate, and that can come from both cooked starches as well as sweet foods. We should be encouraging humans to get their carbohydrate requirement every day.
0: There is this kind of overall energy budget that you consume every day. Certain parts of that budget is cordoned off, and it needs to come from glucose to feed your brain. And the brain, as we always say, takes a bunch of our baseline energy up every day. When we look at Lucy or chimpanzees, what were these proportions like?
1: So we had targets. We had a protein target to reach every day, but that's not huge. It's quite small and it's relatively easy to reach, especially if you've got access to animal food. Then you've got the calorie target. And we think that based on chimpanzee diets that they're ingesting about 2,400 calories a day on average. If they're pregnant and lactating, there's about 100 calories more there. There is good evidence in other animals that there is also a carbohydrate target, that there is a ratio of protein to carbohydrate, which is fixed in different species. In caterpillars, it might be 1 to 32. In locusts, it might be 1 to 16. In humans, based on what we currently eat today, it's probably between 1 to 3 and 1 to 4. For every gram of protein, there's 3 or 4 grams of carbohydrate. And that carbohydrate, for at least 50% of human evolution, came from fruit and honey. But, Sarah, the trouble is, people think that the advent of hunting was the key that made us human. They have hypothesized that it was responsible for us becoming bipedal, for increasing the brain's cognitive capacity. But you know,

0: And these are like 300 grams. Over here, getting towards humans, you're at 1500 grams. As that number goes up, the requirement for glucose goes up. That's a pretty straightforward relationship. When you look at this ratio you talk about between carbohydrates and protein as the energy or the calories for the day, that looks a little bit different over time. Something happens there.
1: This is called the expensive tissue hypothesis, and the brain is the most expensive. It's using 5 or 6 milligrams of glucose per minute every day. And if you add that per 100 grams of tissue, so the chimp had 300 grams of brain tissue. The human brain gets to about 1,500 grams these days. Of course, that means more glucose is needed to run this exorbitantly expensive brain. So there must have been a surfeit of carbohydrate calories or sugar calories in early human diets, or this brain could not have been possible.
0: We can't run the brain on animal meat.
1: Not easily. We have a calorie budget as well. We need to be able to get to 2,400 calories. We need to be able to burn the glucose that's needed for this big brain. So what we think was happening was that the gut tissue shrank because we had access now with animal food to a more energy dense diet, more protein and more fat. So they think it shrank, and gut tissue is expensive tissue as well. So our strength, and we can see this happening across human evolution, the difference between primates and us, is we've got a much smaller gut, indicative of having an energy-dense diet. Our teeth became smaller, our jaw became smaller, our face becomes smaller, the muscles attached to the jaw become smaller because they're getting this energy-dense diet that doesn't require chewing.
0: We're not mashing up bamboo for 23 hours a day.
1: Well, I think a chimpanzee chews for half the day. And then look at a cow. They must be chewing their cud there for...
0: And they have an enormous gut. There's a lot of requirements for getting like those starchy things to break down that we don't really have.
1: What they've shown in chimpanzees is that we had fruit for breakfast, we had leaves for lunch, and we have fruit for dinner. And I think the leaves are providing the protein that's also needed, and some fat. So we get easily getting our need for essential fatty acids from leaves. We needed to kind of titrate our protein to carbohydrate requirements between fruit and leaves. And today we get our protein requirement relatively easily. I think the recognition that we also need some sweetness, concentrated sweetness like honey, is under-recognized.
0: Yeah, if you look at these charts, it shows that like back at Afarensis, you know, 60% of energy is, or more, is coming from sugar. Nowadays, we're down in the 20%, but we can power our brain and we can cook food. And so we kind of have a more efficient way of delivering a much larger batch of calories.
1: That's right, in a more concentrated form, which reduces the time we need to chew. And of course, if we don't need to chew, we can engage in things that are more cognitively rewarding.
0: True.
1: Like creativity, painting the walls and building things, making tools, clever things that extract energy, such as bashing the bones to begin with, but eventually sharper tools, things that give us access to balance.
0: I really like how you bring the changing climate into this story. So the idea that, well, sure, it was all fine and good when you were in a hot place with lots of fruit growing, but the world changed around hominins as they evolved and fruit availability changed as well. So how did that fit in with this sugar requirement?
1: Yeah, this is really important, Sarah, because fruit in temperate tropical climates, it's available all year round. There's different species fruiting at any one time. But across evolutionary time, we see a gradual cooling of the planet. And we also see, especially in the last 2 million to 1 million years, we see very sharp fluctuations between a tropical climate over most of the planet and a glacial climate. And of course, when it's glacial, when there's very little water falling as rain, there's much less fruit. And so we think that humans were clever enough to start using underground storage organs. But if it was to be starch, they needed to be able to cook it. So it's not so surprising that

0: cold and fire, mastery of fire, came together, especially as we pushed our limits of survival further north or south, like Australian Aboriginals, that the mastery of fire gave us access to warmth and also the ability to cook the starch. And starch is just one big cauldron of glucose molecules. They are long chains like pearls, and our gut is able to chop up this cooked starch, and you have a very big glucose response to eating cooked potatoes. And so we learn to love foods that are starchy. We learned that they gave us that dopamine hit in the brain, just like sugars. They can show this in animal models like rats and mice as well.
1: Yeah, it's super interesting how everything is kind of tied between the past and the present. Like, we keep coming back to the popular diet information that people are consuming and kind of our own personal experiences, but then also like the ancient history of our diet. It all still is important to kind of think through that whole timeline.
0: Exactly. It's fascinating. And I think the average person is fascinated by human evolution and why we've got such a big brain and why it's so smart. Well, let's see.
1: Why don't we spend all day chewing? Who knows?
0: Yeah. Why did we get such a big brain? How did that happen?
1: I mean, it's funny that there's only a few animals running around with giant brains like this. Like, it's not something that's an evolutionary success story over and over again.
0: I think at one time there were 6 species of Homo walking around on the planet, and some of them had a bigger brain than us, but they didn't survive. And maybe it has something to do with the fact that they could not access the carbohydrate fuel that they needed for this big brain.
1: All right, Jenny, I really appreciate you talking to me bright and early in the morning. This has been really fascinating.
0: Thank you very much, Sarah. It's been an absolute pleasure to talk to you.
1: Jenny Brand Miller is an emeritus professor in the School of Life and Environmental Sciences at the University of Sydney. 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This show was edited by me and Kevin McLean. We had production help from Podigy. 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On behalf of Science and its publisher, AAAS, thanks for joining us.

0: no secret that voters are increasingly disgusted by today's extremist right-wing Republican lawmakers. But less known is the fact that extremist GOP lawmakers are even more disgusted by you voters. They're so disgusted that a top legislative priority of Republican leaders in the White House Congress...
1: Live. Everywhere. 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David Waldman. KGRA. In the morning. Now, here's David Waldman.
2: Hey, good morning, everybody. How you doing? It is Monday, August 10th. Double digits now in August. August 10th, 2026. Time for another show. In fact, a full week of shows. And I don't know. That's it. There was some chaos over the weekend. Muted chaos. The summer season is usually pretty muted, I think. Not only because things slow down a bit in Washington and Congress takes its month-long recess in August. And they're out for that now, so we can explain where they left things, I suppose, and why that's important for them having left things for so long. But the Trump summer season happens up in New Jersey rather than at Pervolago, and the flight is shorter, and I think the shorter flight means less time to blab to reporters on the way to and from the golf course. And then the golf course stuff is mostly incommunicado. He goes out there and doesn't take any reporters with him. So it stays quiet for the most part, for his part anyway, during the summer months. And I'm thankful for that, but that doesn't mean the rest of the world stops. And also, of course, Trump withdrawing from, a normal president withdrawing from or neglecting his duties for the weekend during the summer, I guess it wouldn't be such a big deal because mostly they leave generally competent people behind to take care of things. But even so, even if that were the case in the Trump administration, when it clearly is not, the rest of the world doesn't take that time off either. In fact, in Iran, they don't even care whether there's good golfing weather for the president of the United States. They take care of their own business on their own time. And that was part of the weekend news. I guess the picture abroad dominated most of at least what I took notice of over the weekend, in which, we warned you ahead of time on this, I think on the Friday show, that the Strait of Hormuz, as it turns out, there's no American border at all with the Strait of Hormuz. People might say it's not even really particularly our business, but of course, we like to get the oil that comes through there. And so it's important for us economically. It's just we don't have a property stake there. We pretend that we do because we pretend we have property rights in the oil that other people are producing because we hand the money for it. It's a dynamic. It happens. And under a normal presidency, that might even matter to the people who are selling the oil. But apparently not in this one. And generally speaking, they react badly to dropping bombs on them. And as it turns out, as between the people who own the real estate on either side of the Strait of Hormuz, Iran and Oman, they would be satisfied to actually work this thing out between them themselves, and they don't need the United States to be a part of it. And other parts of the new far-flung definition of the Middle East, which now stretches from, Egypt or even Libya to Afghanistan, which, generally speaking, didn't used to be included in the Middle East proper. And I guess really we're talking about the Levant there. But in Levantine news, there is someone else who also recognizes that the United States doesn't have a land border with the area of concern. This time Gaza says, maybe we don't care about what the United States says about how we should settle the issues there either. The Israelis, to no one's surprise, I think, maybe even Trump's, have said, we're not interested in the apparently 15-point peace plan from the Board of Peace. And what other kind of plan are they going to come up with? Is not of interest to us. And this plan supposedly to disarm Hamas, that did sound far-fetched from the beginning, just from the name of the plan. Not interested in implementing it, and probably wasn't going to work anyway. So we don't care. I don't know what that means for building luxury apartments and or casinos in Gaza, but I guess we all have to wait and see. Greg Dworkin is already waiting to tell us what he sees, and he can tell us what he noticed over the weekend and what came through as chaos for him. Where's our little imp here? There. As we moved it to the front this time. Good morning, Greg. How are you? Hey.
3: Good morning. Can you hear me?
2: Yes, of course.
3: Oh, good. I remembered to unmute all the different buttons.
2: Yeah, right. And so, all right, you're here, and you can always test that. Just shout out profanities at any point. If I gasp or the horn goes off or...
3: Yeah, well, just, you know. Just mention Tom Tillis and get me started.
2: Oh, yeah.
3: Or maybe Bill Cassidy.
2: Right, you know. Yeah. He's the new chicken of the sea for the weekend.
3: But Tillis was a known fold.
2: Yes. You
3: know, Cassidy, I think, basically has very straightforward reasons he probably fears for his life and his family.
2: Well, I don't care about that.
3: Yeah, I don't care about it, but, you know, it's probably his reason.
2: Yeah, he was, I mean, anybody who was asked to brainstorm, give me another name besides Tillis.
3: I'm going back to Louisiana, where everybody loves me. Yeah. Okay, right.
2: If you were asked to come up with another name, his would come up. We just forgot about him because everyone was focusing on Cornyn and Tillis doing the weird dance of make me vote for you.
3: Yeah. Okay. Well, you see, that's the whole thing. You know, I was going to start with Iran, and I think we'll get back to it, and we were going to do the economy, and I think we'll get back to it. But since you mention it.
2: All right.
3: Susan Collins.
2: Oh, I didn't. But.
3: Yes, you did.
2: I did.
3: Yes.
2: Caving, being annoying.
3: Yes.
2: Okay.
3: No, an orchestrated kabuki vote. That is Susan Collins. So absolutely,
2: right.
3: Tillis, Cornyn, and Cassidy. Dancing around, they know how they're going to vote, and let's just pretend to get some publicity for it. This is from the Washington Post. Democratic voters who used to back Susan Collins aren't so sure anymore.
2: Yeah.
3: When she voted for RFK Jr., I totally lost it, one former Collins voter said. Of course, they have to be balanced, so among the many people who said, I'm sick and tired of her shtick, they found one person who said, well, I'm still voting for her because, you know, you have to, because it's like journalism.
2: All right, sure. I guess so. It was a lobster, though, and you can eat that lobster.
3: An exit poll found that 13% of Democrats voted for Collins in 2020, and Daniel Shea, a Colby professor who polled the race, Bowdoin, Colby, Bates, little liberal college places in Maine, which are really nice places.
2: Yeah, empty now, but a couple weeks.
3: Never empty. Said voters, including the quiet Democrat on the coast north of Portland, who split their ticket for the bipartisan lawmaker. They're not putting the Collins signs on the lawn, and they may even split with their spouse, but they're quietly going into the booth and voting for her, he said. Hmm. That was 2020.
2: Oh.
3: These voters still exist, and they tout the senator's experience.
2: Some of them.
3: An 83-year-old Democrat from the coastal town of Saco, south of Portland.
2: What?
3: Said she plans to vote for Collins again because Collins has brought home money.
2: Well, yes.
3: She kept the Navy Yard open. She kept the fire departments open. I mean, constituent service is how
2: she
3: you
2: didn't.
3: Win.
2: But,
3: that's why John Ossoff is going to get endorsements from Republican mayors.
2: Yes, okay.
3: But here's the thing. Troy Jackson is no fool. She
2: saw
3: what was going on with the Department of Justice Attorney General vote with Todd Blanche.
2: Yeah.
3: He saw what was going on.
2: Well,
3: and
2: we would have told him.
3: Here's what he said.
2: Yeah.
3: Weak saw. Susan has voted with Trump 96% of the time. The other 4%, she waits until her vote won't change the outcome. Oh, bingo.
2: Yes.
3: Winner, winner, chicken dinner. He figured out. He broke the code.
2: Yeah. Well, he's a legislator.
3: Mainers aren't
2: himself.
3: Stupid. He said, we deserve a fighter who will actually stand up to Trump. Duh.
2: Yeah. Okay.
3: That's
2: he's
3: your message.
2: Got, he's got state legislative leadership experience. He knows that game. He's played the game, probably, although who knows how closely divided the chamber ever was. But
3: Sahil Kapoor writes, while Collins can point to some breaks from Trump on high-profile issues like One Big Beautiful Bill, ACA money, Blanche, the Dem counter is her votes never change the outcome, and Troy Jackson is on it.
2: Yeah, right. I mean, I guess that's a fine question. How many times have you, you know, stood in the breach and said no? Never. Never. You've voted the right way a couple of times, but it's never made a difference. You're not making a difference for Maine. Sorry.
3: Right. Now, she has in years past.
2: Yeah.
3: But all I can tell you, and Troy Jackson will tell the voters of Maine, this ain't years past.
2: Okay. Yes. I mean, I do recall that I don't know if I can remember the specific issue, but there was a time when she like arrived home to applause at some point for doing something. But yeah,
3: in the
2: many
3: airport,
2: years ago.
3: Right. People would go up to the airport and thank her. This is now. They don't do that anymore.
2: That's true. And when you say, oh, somebody voted for them in 2020, but they're not sure about this time. I mean, again, Maine's like, what was it? The oldest state. Like every time one of these 6-year terms passes, fewer and fewer old time colonists.
3: Right. The 83-year-old said, look, I got 3 more votes left in me for her. So let's see what we can do with them.
2: It's maybe it, fella. Okay. Mm.
3: Meanwhile, the environment. I'm not talking about, Canadian fires. I'm not talking about the huge fires in Washington State. I'm talking about generic ballot. Generic ballot among likely voters, field dates between July 17th and August 4th. So they're relatively new, put together by our friend Interactive Polls, a nonpartisan tracker on Twitter. And there are nonpartisans on Twitter, which is why I'm still on it. Emerson, D+11, Big Data. That's the name of a poll, actually.
2: Oh, Big Data?
3: Big Data, yeah.
2: Yeah, all right.
3: I'm surprised they don't have a poll called BDE. go look it up. Big Data, D+11.
2: Big Data Energy, I see. Okay, got it.
3: John Zogby, D+11. Remember Zogby and the secret sauce? Hi, Armando. The argument, D+11. Clarity Labs, D+11 for clarity. JL Partners, which is a Canadian shop, D+9. Marquette, D+6. Qantas, D+6. Democrats, 51.4 on average, D+9.4. Republicans, 42. That's the environment that Susan Collins is running in.
2: Okay.
3: And yes, she's beaten those odds before, but this ain't prior years, like I said.
2: All right. Yes. Good. I'm glad to see the contest underway. Yeah, she's painting everybody's ass. And I think he's really onto something is a great way to express that. Like, you've never made a difference. It's one of 100 seats. You're supposed to be a difference maker if you're going to be in one of these seats.
3: I knew Olympia Snow. Olympia Snow was a friend of mine. And you are no Olympia Snow.
2: There is that. I wonder what she's thinking sometimes. I don't know. Yeah,
3: she's thinking, I'm 100 years old. I got 3 more votes left in me for Susan.
2: I'm waiting around. All right, yeah. She may be. I wonder how she's casting her votes. All right. Well,
3: I don't know. Anyway, let's turn to the loser.
2: Oh.
3: And the losing war. And this is amazing. This is Phil Gordon writing, White House, National Security Council, State Department, and Biden, Obama, and Clinton administrations. Phil Gordon writes, U.S. acceptance of Iranian control over the Strait of Hormuz is an extraordinary outcome only made conceivable by an administration that squandered legitimacy, alienated allies, attempted regime change in a war it hadn't adequately prepared for, and that is being forced to accept a catastrophic outcome without viable alternatives. Counterfactuals are impossible to prove. But in other circumstances, Iran's closure of the strait by brazenly attacking maritime traffic and neighbors' civilian infrastructure would likely have justified and led to a united global response, like the U.S.-led naval escort mission during the Iran-Iraq War, the global coalition that reversed Iraq's invasion of Kuwait, the multinational naval force enforcing U.N. sanctions in the Gulf in the 90s, or the U.N. Security Council sanctions on the Iranian nuclear program in the 2010s that led to the JCPOA. Mm-hmm. Instead, U.S. and other countries are now being forced to accept an outcome that would have been unthinkable before the war, but seems to have become unavoidable because of it. Complete incompetence on the part of the Trump administration who caused this problem. Absolutely caused this problem. We are far worse because of what they did with his stupid posturing, his idiot Pete Hegseth, empty suit guy at the Pentagon,
2: empty
3: department of little green soldiers. And, you know, it's awful. And it's clear where the blame lies. So I see the right-wing influencers online going nuts trying to get out of it. This is non-entity account named Cynical Publius.
2: Oh, yeah, very famous guy.
3: There's an entire industry of defense pundits and experts for whom it's absolutely essential to constantly, endlessly state Trump lost the war with Iran. This is a matter of faith, as all factual evidence shows exactly the opposite.
4: Oh, I see.
3: But it's imperative they endlessly repeat this lie, as it's how they define themselves personally and professionally. Who knows who pays them, he says. And Tom Nichols tut-tuts it, looks at it, and quotes that post and says, you know, Trump, in fact, has lost the war with Iran. This is something experts say not because they're on the payroll of nefarious actors, but because the attacker has failed to achieve any of its objectives and the defender is issuing peace terms. That's called losing. Of course, Tom was a professor at a war college, so, you know, what does he know?
4: Yeah.
3: The truth is the truth, and pretending we didn't lose doesn't make us any better.
2: Yeah. It's quite bizarre, but, you know, par for the course, of course, for Trump. He's just never going to.
3: Well, a horse is a horse. Yeah. Of course.
2: Allegedly. Unless you decide it's not. And, yeah, I don't know. The Iran war thing.
3: Just no one can talk to a horse, of course. I mean, right. That's the problem, right? So they just talk to each other and they pretend
2: world.
3: That they haven't lost. But
2: yeah.
3: They
2: I mean, across the board. And that was, it was a big weekend for that, right? Between that and the otherwise, you know, small bore issue of the reflecting pool, which we could get to later. It doesn't matter whether we
3: well,
2: do
3: the
2: or
3: reflecting
2: not,
3: pool but, is important because it's simply
2: yes.
3: A complete and total explanation, stand-in symbol.
2: Yes, there we
3: you
2: go.
3: Know, everything of that's wrong with the Trump administration, from incompetence to lying.
2: The
3: firstly,
2: is very
3: he
2: much
3: hired
2: the
3: one of his cronies to do it, who wasn't competent to do it.
2: Here?
3: They did it in an incompetent way. Trump made it worse by driving the beast over it, and then blaming, passersby, bringing them to court because you got to blame somebody, not me, and losing in court because the court said this is stupid. There's no evidence.
2: Yeah. They didn't even get that far. The prosecutor said, this is stupid. There's no evidence. But yeah, I only brought
3: system.
2: It up. Well, yeah. I mean, it didn't even get to the point where a judge was busying themselves saying, no, this is actually stupid. It was so obviously stupid that the prosecutor said first thing they said to the judge was, can we get out of here? Can we just drop
3: oh, and
2: this
3: who
2: whole
3: were
2: thing?
3: The prosecutors?
2: Yes.
3: Jeanine Pirro,
2: yeah.
3: And she's going to wind up losing her job over it.
2: I
3: probably.
2: Guess so, very likely. I was just interested in the sort of the parallel of you just can't acknowledge the truth of this thing, whether it's
3: yeah.
2: Something
3: see
2: huge
3: any
2: and
3: of the nominees
2: like
3: being asked whether or not Trump won the 2024
2: right.
3: election or 2020 election or 2016 election, they'll say yes to two of them, and the other one is well, we can't know.
2: Yeah,
3: obviously,
2: this is the closest
3: Biden
2: thing I've
3: Biden
2: ever.
3: Was. Biden was sworn in, therefore there's your answer. Well, did he win in 2024? Yes, absolutely, by a landslide. Well, what about 2020? Well, Biden was sworn in. Well,
2: yeah.
3: Why can't you say the same thing?
2: It's the closest. It's the best illustration of what a web of lies really looks like, and the sort of things it makes you do in areas other than you intended to start discussing. I'm now somewhere else.
3: Right.
2: I'm still discussing. I have to continue with a different lie to make sure that it doesn't unravel all the other ones.
3: Right. And since, you know, this is what we do on the show, but since we're talking about random unrelated things as opposed to
2: I
3: a coherent line of thought that
2: derail you.
3: I try to start with at 9 o'clock and never succeed with, let me just throw out that the Senate is in recess.
2: Yes.
3: Well, the Senate is not there. I don't know exactly what they are technically, but
2: they'll
3: be back
2: something.
3: September 14th.
2: Yeah.
3: They're on leave.
2: Oh, yeah. Oh,
3: paid,
2: I have some.
3: Paid leave.
2: Yeah. That's true. Yeah, they. This is a normally, I guess, normally scheduled August thing. I don't know why they do that exactly. Like it's
3: to go
2: they
3: campaign
2: because
3: they have to run in September.
2: Yeah,
3: in October,
2: that's basically
3: in
2: it. Although they do it in off years too, and I don't really. They just like August vacations. Everybody does
3: because of
2: it's
3: the
2: very,
3: flies. Because Washington was built in a swamp. Because
2: yeah,
3: it's really uncomfortable. They
2: I
3: just
2: guess
3: get the
2: so.
3: Hell out of there.
2: It's just you have air conditioning. These guys
3: didn't you ever
2: outside.
3: See 1776? I know what's going on here.
2: Yeah. I mean, that's the tradition of it. But by the way, on that recess note, I did spot something over the weekend that was pretty funny as they entered their recess and approved, by the way, the nomination. They confirmed Todd Blanche about 4 a.m. on Saturday. So they
3: Hence
2: did it
3: the
2: overnight
3: Susan
2: while
3: Collins
2: no one was
3: stuff.
2: Looking. Yeah. Then they took their recess. Now, before they went, Republican influencers and MAGA weirdos, whatever, somebody circulated, started up the campaign again. You can't leave for your recess until you've passed the Save America Act, which they're nowhere close to doing.
3: Right.
2: And I believe the setup was somebody tweeting, you know, it only takes one brave Republican to stand up for this and object to unanimous consent requests.
3: That would be Mike Lee.
2: Right. So Mike Lee said, I'm going to be the guy to object, and I won't let us go. Now, that's not the case that just a simple objection to, well, it's a simple
3: Doesn't
2: objection
3: that mean
2: to
3: you
2: unanimous
3: just have to
2: consent
3: vote on it instead
2: yeah.
3: of get out of it?
2: I mean, you could
3: that's
2: just, right, be overwhelmed. But he said he would do it, and he tweeted to John Thune, you know, I just want to put you on notice. I do not consent. I'm not going to give my consent. I will object, which, you know, Thune could have read and then just said, all right, well, we'll have a vote if we need to. But anyway, John Thune did, in fact, at 4 a.m. make that motion. And then the question was going to be, all right, well, was Mike Lee or someone who's allied with Mike Lee going to be awake and in the room at 4 a.m. to do it? So anyway, they did, in fact, adjourn by unanimous consent. So Mike Lee didn't say anything. Mike Lee didn't ask anybody else to say anything. And
3: was
2: it was then that Ringwis said, I got to show you something from C-SPAN. And it's the long and involved and twisting and turning exposition of the unanimous consent request, setting up dates for pro forma sessions, et cetera, et cetera, et cetera, that Thune is reading from paper, you know, the cards he's been handed. I don't even know what the hell, but my aide said, these dates and then this and clause 2B, nine, blah, blah, blah, blah, blah, blah. I ask unanimous consent that the Senate now adjourn. And you hear, you know, without objection. And then the camera
3: Mitch McConnell
2: spins.
3: Was there and he objected. Oh, wait, he wasn't.
2: Without objection, hearing none, so ordered, the camera swings, and Mike Lee drops the gavel from the president's chair. Yes, that's right. Not only was he in the room, he was presiding over the session when Thune made his unanimous consent request. And despite having promised the world via Twitter, and that's official.
3: Well, could Mike Lee say,
2: yes,
3: I object, and thunderously hit the hammer and break it in half? Can you do that?
2: I don't know if he can break it in half, but he can certainly say, I object. I think it's a little unusual that you would object from the chair, but if you are I don't know. I've not seen anybody object from the chair, although I have seen
3: I've
2: people
3: object
2: to their...
3: I've never seen it.
2: That's
3: why I'm asking.
2: I've seen people object to their own unanimous consent requests.
3: Right.
2: So there's that.
3: But, object to myself.
2: Yeah. Ordinarily, I mean, if you really strongly object and there's some... I would imagine if there's some, I guess, tradition about not objecting from the chair, you could vacate the chair, hand it over to somebody else, get an ally to object. At 4 a.m.,
3: yeah,
2: you might not have
3: Mitch
2: been able
3: McConnell.
2: To find an ally. But
3: oh, wait, he's not there.
2: It was super embarrassing to have promised everybody this and then to be the presiding officer. I mean, whether you can object or not, how many times we've told you that having the gavel in your hand means something, he couldn't figure out a way to make it mean anything. He wanted to go
3: did
2: home
3: I,
2: just
3: did
2: like
3: I
2: everybody
3: remember
2: else.
3: To say that nobody's seen Mitch McConnell?
2: Yes, right,
3: that.
2: True. He's apparently, yes, they put out a statement that said he had been released from rehab and was back home, but I guess they brought him back in a box.
3: And then they
2: or
3: had the picture of the weekend at Bernie's guy, right?
2: Yeah,
3: so that was really effective.
2: On a stealth plane or something like that. Yeah, and then more great photoshopped photos of Elaine Chao sitting next to various
3: objects. Oh, there are
2: objects.
3: Some really, really, really funny ones.
2: Yeah.
3: You know, she's Tinkerbell, he's Peter Pan, you know, that kind of one.
2: Well, he's still not been seen.
3: She's an elf, he's an elf.
2: Tomorrow?
3: She's Mrs. Santa Claus, and he's an elf. I mean, there's some really funny ones.
2: I'll just point out, you know, tomorrow's the day where if he doesn't die or announce there's death, then it's too late to hold a special.
3: Oh, I thought that was Max Miller. No, that's a different story. We'll get to him.
2: Right, right.
3: Because he refused to pull out, so therefore he's on the ballot officially.
2: Congratulations.
3: But the New York Times story, to tie this up with a bow, Senate bows to reality, leaving Trump's voting bill undone. The summer exit confirmed what had been apparent for weeks. Republicans lack the votes.
2: Yeah.
3: They also lack spine.
2: Yeah.
3: They lack feck. They are feckless.
2: Right. Not a single feck.
3: Yeah, not a single feck among them.
2: Yeah. So it was good to see them sort of, you know, sneak out of town. Although
3: Mike Lee, got a quote from
2: Mike
3: Lee for this piece.
2: Oh, okay.
3: We are not in a position right now where we have the wherewithal to pass it
2: right
3: now. Mike Lee, you had the wherewithal to object to leaving. You were at the chair. You had the gavel in your hand. You could have made noise. A lot of, I mean, physical noise.
2: Yeah.
3: You could have.
2: Right.
3: You didn't.
2: I suppose they could have gone. He could have. Yeah, it's better as a visual joke. But I guess if you cover your mouth and say,
3: he did force the Senate to vote to adjourn. It says here.
2: In the end,
3: Mr. Lee didn't either. Though he forced the Senate to vote to adjourn, he accepted a voice vote that didn't require senators to formally register a position. That's a different little nuance there.
2: Okay.
3: There's forcing a vote. There's forcing a vote with voice vote, and there's forcing a vote on record. Those are all different things.
2: Okay. All right, yeah, well, it was just one. It was fun to watch him, vamp for the cameras,
3: posture,
2: as it were. And then all right, I want to go home too.
3: Right.
2: Okay. That guy's
3: anyway, finishing up some random stuff here. The Washington primary just is about 90% counted by now. I think they voted last February, but they're finally getting around to counting everything. The primary got bluer, sitting at a 9.1 swing to the left from 2024 and implying a D7-8 wave environment in a state Dems arguably should expect to gain less versus the nation. It's white, it's educated, and therefore they should be doing better economically than perhaps other parts of the country. But the reason I'm mentioning is that there's many analysts, particularly on the right, who say, if you really want to know what the environment is, look what happens in the Washington primary. It's a great bellwether. Hmm. Ohio used to be the bellwether, used to be the ram that would tell the flock where to go with a bell around it. But no, not anymore. It's Washington State. And so this matches all the other D-plus numbers I was giving you from the generic ballot.
2: Okay.
3: We're talking about a 7-8. Well, the Democrats need 3 or 4 points to win the House. Well, they're at 7 or 8.
2: Okay. Yeah. So that'll do it.
3: That'll do it.
2: But...
3: and besides, it's not even Labor Day yet.
2: That's right. All right. So still time to go to Maine if you want for the summer.
3: Yeah.
2: That's happening.
3: Yeah,
2: it's beautiful. In droves. Yeah. Right. Like you mentioned, never empty there. I was thinking of the campuses of those schools. Maybe they have summer sessions. Probably a
3: they
2: very
3: always
2: nice
3: have
2: place
3: summer
2: to take
3: sessions.
2: Summer
3: There's always something there. Going on.
2: Okay. All right. Well, always something exciting going on at Bowdoin, I guess.
3: Yeah.
2: I don't know.
3: Where was that? College of the Atlantic or something like that? There was a lot of stuff in Maine that was going on at the college.
2: All right. Well, that plus blueberries and lobsters and high-priced rentals.
3: And maple syrup. They don't all go together, but there it is.
2: Okay. Right. Okay. Well, you got 2 minutes to think of other things that happen in Maine. Bill, you're on. You can send us that. Oh, squirrel activity, certainly one, as always. All right. And we'll be back in 2 minutes.
1: We'll be back with more David Waldman, KGRO in the morning, after this.
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0: All right. Welcome back, everyone, to the K-Girl in the Morning Show here on Netroots Radio. Our 2 minutes are up. I didn't think of anything new that was going on in Maine, but I'm sure there's lots of fun activity, and my parents are on their way up there, as a matter of fact. So, you know, good for you, really? Maine. They're older than I am.
1: Oh,
0: that's the way it works with parents.
1: That fits.
0: Yeah. So they won't change the demographics a jot. It works out very well. Okay. Other issues. I know there were some.
1: Well, economy. Let's talk about the economy a little bit.
0: All right.
1: You know, it's Monday, so I have like a ton of material here and we'll be finished in 10 minutes. That's just how it works.
0: All right.
1: On Mondays, I never understand it, but there it is.
0: So
1: let's start with the Steve Rattner jobs report.
0: Okay.
1: This was from Friday morning.
0: Yeah, I actually
1: mentioned this morning's jobs report was shockingly negative. Not only did the economy lose 23,000 jobs in July, the previous estimates for May and June were revised down by 103,000.
0: Right.
1: These numbers are a major red flag indicating the labor market is weaker than previously thought. That's sort of important. Trump jobs recession, whereas Canada's creating jobs at a rate four times out of the U.S. right now.
0: And they have a red flag, so you go.
1: So that's sort of interesting. Oh, I know what I wanted to mention before we went off the air. I wanted to finish up the Iran stuff and just to show that politics is a horseshoe. Ryan Grimm.
0: Oh, boy. Yes.
1: From the left rather than from the right. If Democratic leaders could go 30 seconds without trying to undermine a ceasefire by calling it humiliating, the Globe would appreciate it.
0: Would they?
1: And I looked at it and said, WTF.
0: I'm not sure
1: Farley looks at it and says, oh, dear God, spare us another round. If Democrats must praise their leaders' negotiating skills, it's pointless because the man derives energy from humiliation and actively seeks it out. Secondly, diplomacy is actual work and worthy of serious analytical evaluation, not this crap.
0: I don't know what that was supposed to mean. I mean,
1: the reason we can't get out of this war is a lack of message discipline by many hundreds of Democratic elected officials and thousands of analysts, academics, and journalists. If only they could all show up, shut up, we could win this war. Come on. This is garbage.
0: It is. I mean, I don't get it.
1: Worth mentioning because it's such garbage.
0: I guess so. I just, you know Ryan Grimm, you know who he is. I'm just like, is that what you meant? You meant we have to say that the
1: I'm for peace. I'm a peace
0: good?
1: Guy. Peace at all costs.
0: I mean, I don't know. I've seen the horseshoe thing.
1: A piece of the Strait of Hormuz. That's what we need.
0: I wouldn't necessarily say it's worth taking your time and allowing him to clarify because it doesn't really matter. But look, yeah,
1: we got clobbered and people's inability to just say the facts. You know,
0: I don't even see how
1: that's why the Republicans are in so much trouble this election. Here's a piece in the Wall Street Journal following up Stephen Rattner's economy comments.
0: Okay.
1: The Republican Party is losing its edge. Narrator, they've already lost their edge. Is losing its edge with voters on the economy.
0: Right.
1: Cost of living worries are eroding GOP's image as economic managers, giving Democrats an advantage. Mitchell Brown, a Republican pollster, and this is why I love focus groups. That's why I'm always quoting Sarah over at the Bulwark.
0: All right.
1: Sarah Longwell. Mitchell Brown, a Republican pollster, has noticed something new in the focus groups he runs with voters in battleground states.
0: Oh, really?
1: They know exactly to the dollar the amount of their power bill.
0: Oh.
1: They know exactly to the dollar with what health costs are costing them each month or the price of beef.
0: Hmm.
1: To Brown, it's a sign that views of the economy pose a clear danger for his party. With voters' negative impressions now hardening, some Republican and independent analysts say President Trump and his GOP allies have little time to regain a key asset, their image as the party better suited to handle the economy. Well, the polls say they aren't. For the GOP, the fear is that voters who backed the party in 2024, believing Trump would ease the cost of living, will stay home or defect this November. I think a lot of them will stay home. Some of them will defect. We talked about this last week. When you look at those who dislike Trump but won't vote Democratic, a lot of them are Republicans. I don't expect them to vote for Democrats. Maybe they will in Maine. But for the most part, I just want them to stay home.
0: Yeah, well, I guess they are staying home studying their bills.
1: That's the set of events that would need to happen to produce a real change is pretty big, said John Sides. The downbeat mood in the economy stands in contrast to a stock market that has soared as enthusiasm over AI has taken hold.
0: enthusiasm.
1: Consumer spending has remained solid, except the jobs market is terrible. This doesn't even include that, even in the face of high gasoline prices. The best characterization, and of course, it's because of Trump's tax cuts. It's the Wall Street Journal. You know,
0: sure.
1: The best characterization of the economy in Trump's second term, based on the main measures, might be gross domestic product expanded at 1.9, which compares to 2.4 during Biden. The unemployment rate has barely budged, but job growth has slowed markedly because people are stopping to look. They're getting discouraged. That's a bad reason for unemployment to be down.
0: Mm-hmm. Yes.
1: America's feelings about the economy are decidedly worse than those numbers suggest. In several surveys, only about one quarter of respondents rate the economy as excellent or good, while about three quarters say it's in fair or poor shape. A significant reversal in views of the GOP ability to manage the economy. In many polls, more voters see the Democratic Party as a better economic steward. Your own story says it's already there. You say it's coming. Oh. It's there. For the first time since 2010, Fox News polls find voters citing Democrats as better on the economy than Republicans. Democrats led by 4 points in April, 9 points in July, 15 points for the GOP in 2022. So while the economy remains a strong challenge, Democrats haven't fully taken advantage. They have other problems, democratic socialism, yada, yada, blah, blah, blah, blah, blah, blah, blah. Oh, again, we're talking about Republicans.
0: How do you feel about that one?
1: We're talking about Republicans. They're the ones who are giving the negative views. And if you think that it's good for you because they haven't decided yet to vote for a Democrat, you have no business doing political analysis.
0: Oh. Well, everybody has to be able to do what a business they can. It's a bad economy. So even if you're a bad analyst, hang on to your job.
1: Right. And don't forget, Trump is completely incompetent. And yes, he can make it worse than it is right now.
0: Right. And he's insulated from all of this stuff because he's just stealing money left and right.
1: Well, the thing is, you know, he's taken the summer off after losing the war with Iran and screwing up the economy. And he wants to play golf all summer because that's all he wants to do anyway.
0: Yeah.
1: And, you know, people are starting to notice. People are starting to notice his kids are making billions off of your tax dollars.
0: Mm-hmm.
1: People are starting to notice these things.
0: They are. That's true. Military families, Navy families in particular, starting to notice that conditions on
1: aircraft carrier families in particular.
0: Yes. People who have been deployed for ages and ages and ages. You're supposed to stop every once in a while and, you know, get some things from land, food.
1: Well,
0: fuel,
1: well, you know what?
0: Soap.
1: We not only ran out of missiles and interceptors.
0: Yeah.
1: We also ran out of toilet paper and working toilets.
0: Right. The low-tech stuff that keeps things working. Yeah, the families of the – or which one is deployed?
1: Abraham Lincoln,
0: Lincoln is. Yeah. Well, I mean, they're all deployed. But, okay, this one's been out at sea since forever, and they're out of all the staples. There's no soap to shower with or wash your clothes with. It's insane. And the families, I guess, got a chance to sit down with the current, I think we only have an acting Navy secretary. And it's Hung Cao, who is familiar to
1: Virginia. Oh, no, not Hung Cao.
0: Yeah, that's right.
1: Another incompetent right-wing nut job who couldn't win an election.
0: He had to sit in and listen to take all the flack, and I guess that was his job, to get yelled at by the families.
1: I mean, I know they're out at sea, but why can't they stop in one of those little mariners like you see dotting the coast of Maine and get out and go to the bathroom, get gas, and go?
0: Ice. You get some ice, bait, and, you know, Cheetos. Hot flaming Cheetos. You should be able to get Andy Cap fries or something somewhere. And no, they keep them out at sea. I think his big message is, well, we're going to send some other poor bastards to relieve them at some point. I can't tell you when or else I'd have to kill you.
1: Or how.
0: But yeah.
1: We're going to airlift them.
0: Yeah. I mean, by the way, they have to come. There's only one or two ways to get there, either through the Strait of Hormuz, that sucks, or down the Red Sea, which also sucks. So, you know, and maybe both. You might even have to go do both, through the Mediterranean, through Suez, down the Red Sea, get shot at by the Houthis, round the Arabian Peninsula. Maybe somebody shoots at you there too, who knows? And then through the Strait of Hormuz. But yeah, the families are outraged, as they should be, and there's no relief in sight, and those families are going to vote, and maybe this has something to do with Trump also being interested in screwing up the ability of deployed troops overseas to cast their votes by mail, too. They're a little mad, and that was one of the themes at the thing at this meeting was, you know, our guys are out there. No soap, no working toilets, contaminated drinking water, et cetera, et cetera. Your guy is here painting statues gold and crying about his pool. We're a little pissed about that.
1: Mm.
0: Hope it works.
1: Okay. So, no soap radio.
0: That's true. Very all right. Yeah, but that's kind of gross. Actually.
1: If you're old enough, you'll remember that one. Again, go look it up right next to
0: the Dangerous. I know that one. Okay.
1: Anyway, my last story for this segment.
0: Yes.
1: I always threaten that and then come up with other stuff, but I don't remember never I have anything here. This time. This is actually a comment about tomorrow.
0: Tomorrow.
1: Tomorrow. Right. You know what Tuesday. Day it is tomorrow?
0: Day before Wednesday.
1: That means it's?
0: Primary elections.
1: Exactly. Right. And guess who's having a primary that actually is getting people's attention for the first time in 50 years?
0: I don't know. Which states are left?
1: Connecticut.
0: Oh, you.
1: Yeah.
0: Hmm.
1: Dan Haar, one of our better political columnists, maybe the best. Uh-huh. In Connecticut's first district race, money talks, but style matters too. John Larson, current U.S. representative in his 70s, against Hartford Mayor Luke Bronin, about 20 years younger, engaged in a fierce Democratic primary for the right to represent Connecticut's first congressional district. A reminder, when we went to the convention, that we, and I didn't personally go,
0: you but didn't go.
1: We, the state, when Democrats went to the convention, they picked Bronin.
0: Okay.
1: Which is really unusual over an incumbent.
0: Yeah.
1: Very unusual. On a midweek day in the final sprint before Connecticut's first U.S. House district primary for the Democratic nomination, which is to say for the victory in November, John Larson, Ruth Fortune, Jillian Gilchrist, and Luke Bronin reach out to voters.
0: Mm-hmm.
1: The way they go about it, and of course the money they bring, Larson and Bronin have money, or don't bring, Gilchrist and Fortune, tells us something about each candidate's place and style in the race that culminates Tuesday, August 11th. To establishment men, former strong supporters of each other, both with huge money. Larson, the 28-year incumbent, he's not 28 years old, he's been an incumbent for 28 years, had collected $2.7 million, and Bronin, $3.1 million, total still rising. The two women got like $100,000 apiece.
0: Well, that's
1: one nice. Older guy, Larson, just turned 78, fighting back time in the form of three much younger challengers who were not shy about playing the youth card.
0: Hmm.
1: For Bronin and Larson, money's become not just the fuel for carpet bombing ad game of ads. And yeah, I really am sympathetic to all those states who like have constant political ads on when you turn the TV on, because that's what we're seeing here. But only for this district, nothing else. Hmm. We have a few on Lamont and Josh Elliott. That's not much of a race. Lamont wins. Also a cudgel against each other with intensity we rarely, if ever, see in Connecticut, especially in Larson's ads. Larson's camp has made Bronin's haul from billionaires into a major attack issue, at least on par with battling President Trump. The Bronin camp hastily points out that while their man eschews corporate PAC money, Larson's take from Political Action Committee tied to big business amounts to hundreds of thousands of dollars in the race. So they cite an exact figure, and they name two or three billionaires on Larson's roster, including Facebook and Napster guy Sean Parker, calling the incumbent a hypocrite. Returning the favor, Larson's people remind us that many of these big money contributors to Bronin are, surprise, tied to corporations. How do you think they got their money?
0: Yeah, I was just walking down the street and $1 billion fell out of the sky.
1: Right. Outside groups spending money on their behalf, more for Bronin than Larson, including $1 million from vote vets, will bring the total for this primary to $9 million.
0: For a quiet...
1: Congressional primary, not even general election, and which is pretty big.
0: Yeah.
1: So how do they do it? Larson has formal events, and Bronin goes to meet and greets with small groups constantly, the way Plattner did in Maine.
0: Mm.
1: No speeches, just a lot of unscripted one-on-one small group chatting and photo ops at a stronghold where everybody knows his name. Bronin rested the Democratic Party endorsement from Larson in a historic May showdown with exactly the sort of retail politicking among delegates. On this night, the pounding reggae made headway tough to come by if anybody wanted to talk about actual ideas.
0: Oh.
1: And then Bronin goes on to say, this is me. This is how I do things. We're building a movement. And Larson says, experience matters, yada, yada. You know the deal.
0: Yeah.
1: I'm building a movement. Really, but we don't know what Connecticut's going to do. Connecticut is the land of steady habits. That's their nickname.
0: I guess it is.
1: So, right. You know, we'll see.
0: Yeah.
1: I have no idea. I have no feel for who's ahead in this race. There's no polling.
0: Huh.
1: Nobody knows.
0: Oh.
1: It's good that there's no polling. It's actually fun to watch this with no polling.
0: Yeah, I can see that. I don't want to have your... you don't want it all spoiled, I guess.
1: You know anything about Larson? He's probably there when you were there.
0: I don't know. No, I guess I really don't. No, I don't remember whether he was there or not.
1: And there you go. That's why his his incumbency is at risk.
0: I mean, I guess that's the thing you can say about Larson, too, that...
1: he didn't make any waves. He didn't make any enemies, but, like, who the hell is he?
0: Did you make a difference, like in Maine?
1: He's not Rosa DeLauro, who people love. She's combative, even at
0: Right, that's true. Has he tried coloring his hair at all? Like, what,
1: No. He's got presidential white hair.
0: Hmm. See, I mean, that's a perfect palette.
1: He's got Chris Dodd here.
0: All right. That also would have been perfect. That would have been fantastic. And Chris Dodd just started dyeing his hair. Go to the salon with Rosa DeLauro, get the same color.
1: Purple.
0: That would be awesome.
1: That'd be great. It'd be absolutely awesome.
0: You could do that with
1: that.
0: AI and see how it would look right now.
1: Yeah.
0: Cost you a lake or two.
1: And then wear an eye patch and put a parrot on your shoulder.
0: Why not?
1: It would be wonderful. Yeah. Why not?
0: I can't think of any reason not to. That would get a lot of votes.
1: Yeah. You got to do stuff for the young people.
0: Yeah. What is this?
1: Just like a hot dog and say,
0: like,
1: we're all trying to find the guy that did this, you know?
0: Right.
1: Hello, fellow kids.
0: Okay. That will get you the youth vote, maybe.
1: Maybe.
0: Right? Relates. All right. Well.
1: So we actually have something to stay up and watch. It's really kind of cool.
0: Yeah. Well, that'll be nice.
1: Although it might be over.
0: Like, Connecticut probably. Might stay up until 10 p.m.
1: Yeah.
0: This time around. Holy mackerel.
1: Right. I'm going to send you a picture of John Larson, and you can see.
0: Does he have
1: Chris Dodd hair? Well, right. I will if I could find the window that allows
0: no,
1: me to.
0: No, you can't do that. Forget
1: actually,
0: it.
1: Post things. There
0: Impossible.
1: It is.
0: Impossible. Okay, let's see.
1: One guy is older than the other. Luke Brennan's
0: oh, yes.
1: on the left, looking young and vigorous, and John Larson is on the right, looking like John Larson.
0: Yeah, he looks like somebody. And I can't remember who. Oh, Jim. It looks like. Is it Jim? What was that guy's name? All right, I'll have to dig it up. It's in the back of my mind, but another old-timey member of Congress. Shoot, can't think of it. All right.
1: But he's got the white hair, which he doesn't bother to dye, which is cool.
0: Yeah.
1: And, of course, the Democrats, you notice they're all wearing blue ties.
0: Oh, yeah, is that right? Yeah, well, I can see that now. That's the anti-Trump thing.
1: Mm-hmm.
0: Okay. I'll have to think. All right, over the break, maybe when I come back, I'll remember which Democrat I'm thinking of. But it's a good 20 years ago anyway. All right. But he'd look good with purple. You should try it out.
1: Yeah, he would. He would. And I think he'd look good with an eye patch and a parrot. But, you know, that's just me.
0: I don't know. It might work. It worked for the – what was it? There was the Republican for a long time. And I think he may still be around.
1: Dan Crenshaw. It worked for him.
0: Out the door. Is Dan Crenshaw done? Is he leaving?
1: Yeah, he lost his primary. So
0: okay.
1: He's out.
0: Right.
1: He just makes noise and is a hypocrite right to the last day.
0: Oh, excellent. Well, you know, I like he went out doing what he loved.
1: Right.
0: Being a hypocrite.
1: You know that the Republicans are sort of in trouble in Michigan.
0: Yes.
1: Because they're trying to pin
0: love or hate
1: of Mackinac Island on Abdul El Sayed as if that's the major issue.
0: Does he hate
1: Mackinac
0: it?
1: Island is a vacation resort.
0: Sure.
1: And when you go there, they don't allow cars. It's like Victorian era. Go to the beach with the ice cold water that you can't bathe in and pretend you're having a good time because there's nothing to do kind of place.
0: Okay. That's pretty
1: Some people like it. But a lot of people don't. As Dante Cheney says, as somebody born and raised in Michigan, a few thoughts on Mackinac Island. It's fine. Always feels a bit like a theme park. But everybody has their own tastes. I like other places, but a lot of Michiganders don't love Mackinac. Why is this an issue? Because there's either video or written of Abdul El Sayed saying, I hate Mackinac so much. Michigan Democratic Senate nominee Abdul El Sayed is facing backlash over a resurfaced clip showing him repeatedly criticizing the island, one of the state's most iconic tourist destinations, says Fox News. But I have people from Michigan on my Daily Coast pundit roundup, and they all say, you know,
0: might work.
1: Mackinac Island, so freaking what?
0: Yeah, I don't know, right? There's not a whole lot of votes.
1: Aren't there bigger issues? No, it's media.
0: Guess. All right. Well, he had a good weekend in terms of media hits. Basically, lots of gotcha attempts or smear attempts. That
1: well, he disavowed Hassan Piker, which I think was a big deal.
0: Oh well, then me too. I guess I have to figure out who he is
1: And a lot of unity in the Democratic camp with everybody, Haley Stevens, Gretchen Whitmer, and everybody else lining up behind him. He still got to convince Jewish and Black voters to vote for him. But for the most part, he's doing okay. It's a close race. Mike Rogers, on the other hand, is going to be totally foot, mouth, and ankle tied to Trump. So that's going to be a bit of a millstone. So we'll see what happens. So if anybody's predicting the race, you don't know yet. If anybody's predicting the race based on polls, well, polls are wrong.
0: Yeah. They're just a snapshot.
1: Yeah.
0: I don't remember and why.
1: That not even means, an accurate but, one at that.
0: But yes, I remember that we're supposed to say that. By the way, oh, here's a pronunciation.
1: I took a snapshot of your brother and said it was you, but it's otherwise pretty accurate.
0: Yeah.
1: It's reasonable. It's close to the truth.
0: Sure. That was the theme for El Sayed too for the weekend, being blamed for, I need you to disavow other people. All right.
1: Hassan Piker said this. What do you say about that? I disavow it. Yeah. Oh, well, you mean you didn't say it? No, actually, I never said it.
0: Everybody.
1: Well, are you a socialist? Actually, I'm a capitalist. Let's write a different story. I got to change what I wrote.
0: Yeah, now what? Right. Now yeah. What? So over the weekend, I learned he's also not actually a DSA member. So that's, people have been wrong about that one.
1: And again, out the door, Max Miller.
0: Yes.
1: Is going to run because he did not pull out of the race. And so good luck. And we'll see you on Wednesday. We'll have some primaries.
0: Okay. I think that will be good. We'll wait for you on Wednesday. Before you go, I'll tell you, Rosalind McGregor says it is that the island name, I guess in Michigan, is pronounced Mackinac.

0: That's another one. I don't know why, and I never knew that. I mean, I knew that.
1: Anyway, okay. Thank you, Rosalind McGregor, for the correction. Very important. And take care, and I'll see you on Wednesday.
0: Very good. Okay, you take care. Thanks for checking in. Got us all the way pretty much to 10 o'clock. Well, it gives us a couple minutes to bring up some weird and goofy things which we haven't had a chance to discuss yet. And let's see. Some of the things, I don't know, some of the things at the top of my list are much more substantive than all of that. Anyway, Mackinac Island. I guess I'd go there to see what all the fuss is about. I like remote anything. Seems like a cool place to go visit. Cold water for bathing, fantastic. No cars, sounds fun, whatever. I wonder whether it's anything like, I went down to this very, my only experience in being in Michigan is in the very, very, very, very south of Michigan, where we drove across the country and we decided to divert just to get into Michigan and put our feet on the ground there. And we ended up in Grand Beach. Although, I mean, to me, that was very cold and inhospitable bathing, but I'm sure it's actually quite nice, maybe comparatively. But people were driving around in golf carts there. It's very tight streets. It's not that no cars are allowed. It's you can't fit any cars. But yeah, I don't know. I'll imagine in my head until I get to Mackinac Island that it's something like a miniature version of this little enclave. Exclave? Enclave? it's an exclave of Indiana, I guess, across the border in Michigan. And then, as I said, now surrounded by 24 or more cannabis dispensaries, I'm sure to their great delight. Anyway, let's see. Other things that we can fill time with prior to our top of the hour break. I gotta have to search. All the big stories are sitting on top, and they're going to need time. And I don't know. Or maybe I'll fill in the blanks on one of the big stories mentioned at the top of the show, and we can read a little bit from the Associated Press about Israel's rejection of Trump's Gaza plan. And remember, this is the Board of Peace. You can't turn your eyes away from the Board of Peace. Israel rejects Trump's Gaza plan. More details emerge on the Strait of Hormuz and other Mideast news, sort of a roundup for AP. Let's take a look. Not even a name byline, just by the AP on this one. Israel on Sunday rejected a deal announced by U.S. President Donald Trump for Gaza. Details emerged on the potential deal between Iran and Oman, told you about on Friday, on managing the Strait of Hormuz, as Tehran suggested that vessels linked to hostile countries would be barred. Iran also shuffled its top security post. I don't think we noticed that one. Meanwhile, Yemen's Iranian-backed Houthi rebels struck a government-held port on the country's Red Sea coast, deepening fears over threats to strategic shipping routes and potential return to civil war. And I mean potential return to civil war. You're talking about Houthi rebels in Yemen bombing parts of Yemen, because it's a civil war, as well as firing rockets into Saudi Arabia, as well as firing at boats off the coast in the Red Sea. I think you're kind of... you've returned to civil war. You may never have left it. Here's a look at developments across the Middle East. Wow. I didn't even need to tell you that one because... all right. But here it is. Netanyahu insists no Gaza withdrawal until Hamas disarms, which is odd because, of course, the Trump Board of Peace plan claimed that it had, as its end result, Hamas disarming. So why would you reject that? And the answer is because you don't want to end the war against Gaza because you'll go to prison when you do. Israeli Prime Minister Benjamin Netanyahu dismissed the deal on Gaza announced by Trump last month. Although, you know, what prompted Trump to announce that? Just the desire to look like he had a peace deal. No real peace deal. Anyway, Netanyahu said Israel's military will not carry out any withdrawal until Hamas is genuinely disarmed. And I don't think he's ever going to acknowledge that he believes that Hamas is genuinely disarmed. Even if they were all dead, I don't think he would acknowledge that. Netanyahu told the cabinet meeting that Israel rejects the 15-point document, but is still discussing plans for Gaza with Washington to make Trump feel good and have him continue to supply weapons, I guess. After making similar comments last week, Trump had said Israeli forces would withdraw, which, not really his choice, as the Hamas militant group's disarmament is completed, which it won't be, Israeli forces control over half of the Palestinian enclave of about 2 million people that's been largely destroyed

0: is the way they put it. There was no immediate White House comment on Netanyahu's statement because they don't even understand it. We remain committed to the roadmap, said a member of the Hamas Political Bureau, Bassem Naim, adding that the group expects mediators and the U.S. to pressure Netanyahu, maybe, who also faces domestic tensions as he struggles to hold on to power ahead of the next elections, those in Israel scheduled for October 27th. So put it on your calendar. The Hamas-led attack on Israel, as you may have heard, in October 7th, 2023, anybody heard of that one? Sparked the war in Gaza. Thanks for reminding us. A fragile ceasefire continues. I'm not certain I trust AP's grip on the reality of that situation, but some of those things are actually happening, and I guess were worth mentioning. The ceasefire, like the ceasefire in Iran, like the ceasefire, which makes it possible to even say you're going to be possibly returning to civil war in Yemen, all, I guess, in the same boat. Yeah, no ceasefires that I am aware of under the normal definition of ceasefire. Yeah, then a bit of news about who the Houthis have been targeting. And, yeah, I guess that's the update on the Levantine area Middle East, not including all of Central Asia and some portion of the Western Mediterranean. Hi, everybody. It's me, David, still your host for the KGRO in the Morning Show after all these years. Thank you for all your continuing support for the show. And if you're listening regularly and still thinking about getting on board as a supporter, well, the time is now. 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Thanks again for all. All right, welcome back, everyone, to the KGRO in the Morning Show here on Netroots Radio, Hour 2. Now I've found all the things that I was looking for short stories to share with you before the break, but it's now after the break. So, I don't know, do we hold on to those until just before the next break, or what? Well, let's see. How can I... you know what? Here's something we can turn around and do. Let's see, I have two articles on this. I imagine the more interesting of the two takes. One from Politico, and then I guess some sort of riff on maybe what Politico had to say over at Talking Points Memo. You may recall that last week we mentioned that noted weirdo Andy Ogles was defeated in his, isn't he from Tennessee? Tennessee primary. And that was supposed to be a surprise to, well, it was a surprise to me anyway. But I guess now the search for explanations as to why. And I guess it looks like the Talking Points memo explanation is so short that it's questionable whether or not I can even make a heads or tails out of it. I have the Politico story, but it too is a short blurb. So, all right. Here is Josh Marshall very briefly in commenting on what he thought was an interesting piece in Politico. Did Big Sun, S-U-N, did Big Sun take out Andy Ogles? Ogles, Ogle, Ogle, whatever he, however he pronounces it. And Big Sun, of course, tongue-in-cheek for, I guess, the solar power industry. And that would be amazing all by itself. Like, the solar power industry isn't something that so far has ever been able to flex muscle and say, we're taking out politicians. And they've just never really been in the business of taking them out. There's plenty of anti-solar energy Republicans out there. I mean, that you have to be a Republican in order to be anti-solar energy. Free electricity from the sky? Well, we definitely don't want that. What if we told you God was sending it? No. It doesn't matter. God wants us to burn whatever we can dig out of the ground. All right? You know, it's an approach to life. But so I guess good news that they've found their footing and are able to take people out of circulation when they are genuinely anti-solar. So what's the story here? They did do it, but they did it in a very clever fashion, as I recall from skimming this. Let's take a look. Did Big Sun take out Andy Ogles? Josh Marshall commenting on the Politico piece. According to to Politico's interesting piece, very interesting piece, he says, a big reason that Ogles, one of the slimiest and, I guess, most terrible members of the GOP House Caucus, went down to defeat is that he was targeted with $2 million by a super PAC funded by solar industry executives. Really? They didn't hit him on renewables or environment policy. I think that's what struck me as so odd, right? Why, you know, I've never heard of the solar power industry getting together. They should. And, you know, they just didn't have the money to spare spending $2 million fighting directly anti-solar people. It just wasn't something they did. But I guess they got interested in a different angle. And that's interesting all by itself. And maybe a lesson for other industries to follow. They didn't hit him on renewables or environment policy. They used garden variety attacks about Ogles' missed votes while playing up the conservative credentials of his primary challenger. That's really interesting. Of course, climate and environment advocacy have close to no supporters in the contemporary GOP, but Invest in Tomorrow Coalition PAC is going after the much smaller group, which goes out of its way to hurt the renewables industry in any way it can. It's their third win this cycle. So that's a pretty quiet landmark for them and very interesting. And I'm always interested in industries, people, advocacy groups, whatever, who face the challenge of having an uphill battle when they just fight on, you know, the turf you think they should be fighting on, taking on the renewables issue head on and saying, you know, just not that many people that really care deeply about it, and certainly not in the Republican primary, but this guy's been a real problem. But he's got other vulnerabilities doesn't say anywhere that people who have financial interests in the solar industry can't also advocate about other issues. Why don't we do that? Very interesting and very fruitful tactic. I guess I don't know whether they're going to make any more headway with the nut that they got in the place of Andrew Ogles, but, you know, maybe they can scare him a little bit. That would be interesting. Let me take a look at this article from Politico and see if I can, I make sure I might be able to read it if I squint just right. Okay, well, let's see. It looks like it's listed here in Instapaper as having been written by Timothy Kama, C-A-M-A, but that's sometimes unreliable in the Instapaper view. How the solar industry helped take down Ogles. A little bit more detail here. An aggressive new PAC backed by renewable energy supporters notched a major win last night by helping unseat Andrew Ogles, of course, not last night, but last week. And didn't they have wasn't it the Thursday primary? Very weird. That despite President Donald Trump's vocal support, their colleague at Politico, Timothy Kama, points out. So we got the right name on it. The Invest in Tomorrow Coalition PAC is poised to be a force in future contests after spending $2 million opposing Ogles and boosting Republican primary opponent Charlie Hatcher. Ogles was the third Republican this year to lose a race after being targeted by the super PAC. That is amazing. And I'd love to see the... can I open the link on that and get that? Yeah. I don't know whether they run this thing down. Who else got taken out that way? We'll go and have a look, but not just yet. Anyway, third one this year after being targeted by the super PAC, which was launched by solar executives wanting to get back at Republicans who actively work against renewables, but just not on the grounds of their opposition to renewables. Very open-minded of them to go ahead and do that, and very dangerous, but that's what they were looking for. The group's ads did not mention clean energy, instead targeting conservative voters with advertisements that boosted Hatcher's right-wing credentials and chided Ogles for missing votes. The PAC deployed a similar playbook against, here's the answer, I don't have to go read it, Texas Representative Chip Roy. Wow, that is a big target. In his unsuccessful attorney general bid, they didn't unseat him from Congress. They just foiled his race for attorney general, which is fine by me. And South Carolina Representative Ralph Norman, who lost his campaign for governor. But this is just straight up unseating a guy, an incumbent seeking re-election to his current office. That's something. The clean energy industry's political muscle is only getting stronger and more intimidating, said Invest in Tomorrow Coalition's co-founder, Michael Brune, B-R-U-N-E. It's not like Michael Brown, Braun, Brune from, what, Indiana? Anyway, he previously led the advocacy group, the Sierra Club. So, oh, well, that is really fun. And the Sierra Club, I mean, it made it sound like, well, they're solar industry executives, true. So that would make you think that they lean left, but they are executives. And so they tend to lean right. So which kind are they? Okay, so it's a Sierra Club guy, definitely, I would assume, left-leaning, who got into the solar industry, yes, but solar at the same time, remains leaning left and now meddling in Republican primaries, sadly, in some ways, by boosting possibly the more conservative challenger to an already mogified wackadoodle incumbent. But yeah, you know, we'll see how this one plays out. I guess we're not done yet. Okay. Our hope here is that clean energy will go back to being a bipartisan issue and maybe one of the few issues that all Americans can agree on. And the possibility, I suppose, if Hatch, what's his Hatcher, comes to understand that the solar industry boosted his prospects and made it possible for him to win the seat, and if he comes to believe that they are capable of unseating him later if necessary, maybe that makes him say, yeah, I don't really understand why free energy from the sky is not a Republican value, except for the fact that, you know, the people who make money from fossil fuels very often give a lot of that money to us. Well, I haven't gotten any. And so far, the only people who've made an impact in my life have been the solar people. Maybe I should listen to them. I don't know. We'll see. Anyway, our hope here is that clean energy will go back to being a bipartisan issue and maybe one of the few issues that all Americans can agree on. But before we get there, we've got to continue our retribution tour. Wow. And take out a few more members who have voted the wrong way. Well, if Trump can do it, I guess you can too. Lawmakers like Ogles, Roy, and Norman drew the ire of the industry last year when they pushed Republican leaders in Congress for a quick phase out of renewable energy incentives in what became the One Big Beautiful Bill Act. Chris Larson, the PAC's top backer, who has contributed $6 million of its $6.8 million. Wow, that is a major backer. Has called its advocacy political warfare. And I think that's not a bad name for it. The group has taken lessons from the crypto industry, where Larson was the co-founder of Ripple Labs. So, that's a spotty background, if you ask me. Ripple helped fund Fairshake, a super PAC that has spent more than $200 million to unseat politicians it sees as unfriendly to the industry. Yikes. Larson also leads the environmental philanthropy Clean Break Fund with Brune. So he's a little bit all over the map on that one. Okay, and then I think they break off from there and head off into other issues that are of less interest. But okay, that one I found worth watching. And, you know, sometimes it's interesting to see people take those different tactics and things that you might think of as either contradictory in some way to the way they ought to be, you know, supposedly ought to be advocating, or I don't know. That's interesting. It reminds me of a number of different times where you could take some sharp elbowed tactics and possibly win, but you know, very often people say, we can't be involved in such a thing. That would sully our hands. And I can appreciate the purity vote, but and not the, I shouldn't have said the purity vote. Somehow I can appreciate the purity of the position, because the purity voters, generally speaking, tend to get up everyone else's ire. But anyway, I could see that. I appreciate the values behind it. But sometimes, you know, to take the win where you can get it. I don't know long term whether it'll work out better with Hatcher in there or not, but something to watch and a way of evaluating their results later on. Okay, so let's see some of the bigger issues that need more time. Why don't we pay some attention here? It is important to note, and here we have both, let's see, New York Times and Politico on the news that there is a new incoming White House counsel coming on board. I will probably take the New York Times on that one, even though, and sometimes this adds a little extra interest and sometimes it just makes us mad, but even though this is a Maggie Haberman article, but I will note I'm switching over to the New York Times version of it because I did see Marcy Wheeler noting that Haberman was writing this piece and that Haberman had spent a good deal of time on the person who is becoming, who's, you know, incoming as the new White House counsel in her new book, which, you know, I'm not a big fan of the, you know, do it in the books versus reporting it all for all of us to see daily as it happens and as you learn it, but okay, fine. Anyway, the point is that she thought this guy was an important player that required some focus in the book, and so it will be interesting to read her take on the new incoming White House counsel. Trump names Will Scharf as White House counsel. I think the Politico piece on this was of interest because of the way they introduced the story, and their version of it was began with okay, so Trump not only naming him, but he's currently the staff secretary at the White House and will now be White House counsel, which seems odd, and I don't know if I've ever seen that. I don't know if I've ever tracked whether that move's ever been made before, but White House counsel tends to be a fairly stable position and people don't come to it from the staff secretary position. But he is it's not, you know, secretary like take dictation, you know, old school secretary. This is the guy who handles the flow of paperwork into and out of the Oval Office. And so, you know, it might very well require a political eye and maybe even a legal one at that. So the next paragraph here says the president said Scharf will start on September 1st. And I don't disbelieve that, and replace current White House counsel David Warrington, who's taking a job in the private sector. Scharf, like Warrington, served as the president's personal lawyer before working in the White House. By the way, Politico's Cheyenne Haslett responsible for this piece. And it goes on to say, you know, there's some, I don't know, I guess you should read this because there's some stupid comments from Trump. I know Will well. He previously represented me in numerous cases, including at the Supreme Court during the Biden administration's corrupt and illegal campaign of weaponization, the president wrote, went on to say. Will is tough, strong, and smart. He also loves our country and respects the law. Will Scharf will do a great job as White House counsel. You know, obviously, wink, wink. He doesn't respect the law. He respects my prerogative in his eyes to tell people what the law is or ought to be, and then we proceed from there, and he will say yes. Although, allegedly, there are some places during which, sometimes during which he has pushed back. We'll see whether or not, you know, we really believe that. But it does say here, this next paragraph, in his role as staff secretary, where he oversees administrative work in the White House, Scharf's most public-facing job is to shepherd executive orders through the signing process in the Oval Office, giving the president a brief description of each order before he signs. That's probably better read as, you may know Will Scharf as the guy you see in video clips giving the president a brief description of each order before he signs, but that's not usually, typically, the actual job of the staff secretary. The job of the staff secretary, A, is typically off camera, or if he happens to appear on camera, it's just kind of either silently or maybe with a small whisper, placing those things in front of the president and moving them out of the way. It's no other president, as far as I can recall, has ever had to have anyone, White House staff secretary, White House counsel, whoever, explain to the president what it was he was signing as he was signing it. It may have been the case with prior presidents, but it wasn't publicized. Like if I need to be told what the hell am I signing, I want that to be done kind of quietly. Like, sir, this is the one we're here. Oh yeah, right. Okay. But you have to be able to rely on a baseline of knowledge there. Right? This is the one where we were going to handle that issue. Oh yes, now I remember what you're talking about. Like if you say that to Trump, I don't know what that issue is. What are you talking about? So he actually asked Will Sharpe, tell me what the hell this thing is. In fact, tell the camera that you're telling me for the first time what the hell this thing is. I am not certain of the motivation for doing that, but I just thought I'd throw that in there. When I skimmed the story yesterday, I was like, yeah, we should stop and mention that. That's not really the job of the staff secretary. It's the job of this staff secretary because this president is an idiot. Anyway, now we'll go back to Haberman's story. Trump names Will Sharpe as White House counsel. Subheader reads, the president said Mr. Sharpe, a deeply conservative lawyer and current staff secretary, would replace David Warrington in early September. Got it. Trump announced on Sunday that this was going to happen. And this is one of the few major changes in West Wing personnel since Trump returned to Washington. Sharpe has embraced some of the most extreme elements of the president's agenda. Imagine that. But he has also thrown up flares at times over matters that, according to his colleagues, he believed could imperil the presidency. I'd like to know what he thinks will actually imperil the presidency in this day and age. But okay. And I'd like to find out what those things are and hammer them and imperil this presidency already. Those included when Mr. Trump and his top policy advisor, Stephen Miller, and he looks very much like Stephen Miller, does Will Sharpe, by the way, weighed suspending due process rights for undocumented immigrants early last year. Certainly something Trump was excited about. Miller obviously excited about it. The other guy who looks like, I don't know, not really a mini-me, but you could easily mistake him for Stephen Miller. Well, it's the
1: bald asshole.
0: It's the bald asshole thing, basically. But anyway, Trump announced the plan on his social media website. That is to say, he went to Truth Social to say he's getting a new White House counsel, saying that Mr. Sharpe would begin next month. Maybe yes, maybe no. The move reflects one of the biggest changes in senior staff of the president's second term, which has been relatively stable compared with the revolving door of his first 4 years in the White House. And this is a guy who has fired his director of national intelligence, Homeland Security secretary, been through two or three acting U.S. attorneys for D.C. and about to fire the actual probably U.S. attorney for D.C. So it's not really that stable. But I guess compared to the first time around, yes. Mr. Trump said that Mr. Warrington, who served as general counsel of his 2024 campaign, had, quote, done a truly outstanding job. Trump also said he knew Mr. Sharpe, quote, well, noting, well, I guess I know him, noting that he worked on his personal legal team while Mr. Trump faced numerous criminal and civil cases during his first 4 years of office. Mr. Sharpe ran unsuccessfully for attorney general of Missouri before the second Trump term. He's tried to be a politician. It just didn't work out. And by the way, if this whole thing about making him White House counsel doesn't work out to Trump's benefit, he will just say, I never heard of him. He's a coffee boy. Trump did not say who would succeed Sharpe as staff secretary. The role, a vital one in the White House, that's true, is supposed to serve as the last stop for paper flow to the president, although Mr. Trump's allies have repeatedly found ways to bring him information through other channels during both of his presidential terms. That's true. Mr. Sharpe previously served as a federal prosecutor, as well as a clerk for two federal judges. He's part of the team that worked on arguments before the Supreme Court in 2024 about whether Mr. Trump had immunity from prosecution for actions taken while in office. A wide-ranging decision has more or less destroyed the Constitution, but we haven't found out yet exactly in how many ways it has undermined the Constitution. We have some idea, though. And that's expanding, and that, too, is in the news these days. Maybe we'll get to that one. That argument was in connection with federal charges against Mr. Trump over his efforts to thwart the peaceful transfer of power that he lost in the 2020 election. And speaking of 2020 election denial, since we spent some time on the Michigan race and we didn't mention Mike Rogers, who in his role as the Republican nominee yet today. But Mike Rogers apparently has adopted election denialism as a part of his efforts to get on board the Trump train and be part of the team and get stronger endorsements and more backing from Trump. I guess he's never signed on with this before, but now says, oh, yeah, yeah, 2020, totally rigged. And to return the favor, I happen to notice heading into the weekend, I think, Trump giving an interview somewhere and talking about Michigan and saying, well, I won Michigan very big both times. I won it every time. 2016, I won it in 2020. I won it in 2024. And then I think somebody pointed out, you know, Mike Rogers has run for Senate before, and in 2020, I guess, he ran, and now he's running for the same seat again. And, you know, he lost and you won there, so what's the deal? Or I don't remember what the question was, but Trump at that point diverts and says, you know, he actually won. I happen to believe that Mike actually won the election in 2020, but they rigged it. They rigged it against him so bad. And it's amazing that they forgot to rig the whole thing everywhere. But was it in 2020 or 2024 that he ran for Senate? I can't recall. I'm not from Michigan. Michiganders probably know what the reality of it is. But anyway, it was interesting that Trump, you know, switched directions and said, by the way, this is something that Mike himself doesn't even claim, but I'll let you know that he rigged it against him last time. And yeah, now I see write-ups of Rogers flirting with or just openly adopting denialism. All right, I'll have to make a note and go and grab an article on that to show you what I'm thinking about. So back to the article about Will Scharf, though. Scharf previously served as federal prosecutor. Then he was part of Trump's defense team when Trump tried to overthrow the government in 2021. Everyone remembers that one. The Supreme Court ruled that presidents have broad immunity for official acts, a decision that nullified the president's federal indictments. And people close to Trump have said emboldened him to dramatically expand executive power in his second presidency. And as I recall, let's see, the immunity case, the reason that was in the news again today is I guess they are now citing the DOJ folks now fighting different fights about malicious prosecution, targeted political prosecutions, oh, everywhere. Comey, Lisa Cook, David Hearn, and the Reflecting Pool. Another reason that the Reflecting Pool case actually is more important than just farce. And now in the Chicago cases that ended up having to be dismissed, the Broadview 6 cases, where protesters being swept up and targeted and maliciously prosecuted and all sorts of nonsense charges heaped on their heads, and then the manipulation of the grand jury to try to get them charged, you know, all of this stuff. All kinds of prosecutorial misconduct, which we're learning about, and which the defendants in Chicago are demanding, you know, are they're pressing back and they're wanting to sue the government for this malicious prosecution. They've gotten the criminal cases thrown out, but they want further investigation. Somebody has to pay for this nonsense that was brought down on their heads, and they're trying to get a hold of the communications between the main justice office in D.C. and the Chicago prosecutors and the U.S. attorneys there. And, you know, were you getting directed from the top to press on with these things and to manipulate grand juries and all the things that you did wrong that ended up getting the cases dismissed? Was it orders from Trump or nearby Trump, if not Trump himself? We want to know, and we've got a right to know. And as it turns out, the argument from the DOJ is, no, you don't have a right to know, and you can't find those documents, and we're not going to turn them over to you because Trump immunity, and more to the point, unitary executive immunity, and that the discretion of the prosecutors, not only in whether to bring these charges, but in how to manipulate making those charges stick, at least temporarily, against you, are now beyond your ability to discover because there is immunity covering them. So I guess it was always the plan to expand this thing way beyond just excusing Trump and making sure that he could never be personally criminally charged with anything before, during, or after his presidency. But in addition, not only can nobody else be charged because they're part of his sweeping, you know, under his cloak of unitary executive powers, but in addition, you can't even examine some of the things they decided to do with or without his input. You can't look into whether he had input, and you can't look into whether or not they made the decision themselves, because everybody's under the same umbrella, and it's all immune from everything forever and always, and that feels like it can't really be the outcome of any case, but it is.
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0: Hi, everyone. It's me, Commercial Guy, this time here to remind you that there are a number of ways you can support the show even without spending a dime. Except for the dime that you spent on internet access so you could hear the show. Ignore that one. Anyway, I'm talking about feeding the evil algorithms that make the modern internet tick. When those YouTubers and TikTokers plead with you to smash that like button or subscribe so you never miss an episode or even just leave a comment, it's because they know that it makes the algorithms more likely to recommend their content to other users. And they must know what they're talking about because their shows have millions of subscribers. And mostly those shows are terrible. We rule. So go find us on YouTube, find us on Libsyn, Stitcher or Patreon or Spotify, TuneIn, Apple, Amazon, Pandora, and then like us, love us, post a comment, ring the bell, punch the clown, shock the monkey, whatever you're supposed to do on that platform to make that algorithm think we're cool. Thanks so much for helping us blindly walk into Skynet's oblivion, but maybe with a little extra coin in our pockets.
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0: All right, welcome back now to the KGRO in the morning show here on NetRoots Radio. Let me continue on with the Will Scharf story, although I found some of the maybe some short-ish explanations of why the Trump immunity decision plays such an interesting role in some of the other major stories swirling around today. But just to stay on topic for the moment, let me go back to the Will Scharf issue, because he's obviously a big believer in this and is going to maximize the ability of the, well, not the ability, but to maximize the attempts, I would assume, by the White House to make these claims. This is one of the places he hasn't pushed back on Trump's undermining of the rule of law, whereas the place he, interestingly, where he chose to push back was on immigration. So maybe he's not long for this world. We'll see. But maybe he can remain in power, remain in office in the White House by being a maximalist on presidential immunity. Anyway, Scharf previously served as a federal prosecutor, so he'll want to shield some of his prosecutions or other people's prosecutions this way, I'm sure. Right. And he was part of the team that worked on arguments before the Supreme Court in that immunity case. That argument was in connection with federal charges against Trump for attempting to overthrow the government, as you may recall. The Supreme Court ruled that presidents have broad immunity for official acts, a decision that nullified the president's federal indictments, and people close to Trump have said emboldened him to dramatically expand executive power in his second presidency. And boy, has he, and we can get to the explanation of that later on. Scharf jointly presented with Mr. Miller, Stephen, that is, last week, with cameras present in the Oval Office, two executive orders that Mr. Trump signed and that were intended, I don't know whether they really will, to chip away at who qualifies for automatic citizenship when born in the United States. birthright citizenship, as you know. Those orders came on the heels of a Supreme Court decision by a 6-3 majority striking down a previous executive order by Trump that had sought to end birthright citizenship, which was ratified in the 14th Amendment to the Constitution after the Civil War. He actually lost, and then he said, well, why don't I rewrite it in a way that I claim makes me think I get around this and can actually win. Mr. Scharf has also served, and I mean, I guess if Scharf would present that to you and have you sign that, then it's a pretty clear indication that the new White House counsel thinks, oh, yeah, yeah, that 6-3 Supreme Court decision doesn't affect us. We can actually get around it very easily. Usually not the case, and usually not something the White House counsel advises. Scharf has also served as chairman of the National Capital Planning Commission, a move the president made as he was trying to oust Jerome Powell as Fed chair over the high cost of a renovation at the Federal Reserve's headquarters. You know, similar, I think, in proportion to the overrun at the reflecting pool. But never mind all of that. Mr. Trump's takeover of the commission has played a role in his push to build a new ballroom, for instance, on the site where the East Wing stood. And one of the developments over the weekend about that is that in finding that he was losing in court again on his, you know, push to build the lunatic ballroom, he now has been classifying that. Oh, actually, he refers to it as well. It's a military installation. And the courts are getting in the way of the commander-in-chief building a military installation. And you can't do that. And it's so obvious and amazing that you would even try to do that when everybody knows that something. It was a ballroom until, you know, the weekend. And then over the, you know, last couple of days. Oh, yeah. No. Military installation now. We'll just call it something different. Anyway, everything is intertwined here. Mr. Trump had the East Wing demolished, as you know, without announcing the move, a move that critics maintained was illegal and without congressional approval. And in fact, the federal appeals court ruled on Friday that construction of the ballroom could not continue without such authorization. And they've left town, so don't look for that happening anytime soon. The president vowed to appeal to the Supreme Court, naturally. In the matter of the habeas corpus discussions, Mr. Scharf laid out the lack of precedent for abandoning due process in a confidential internal memo. He privately told colleagues that trying to suspend those rights, which are enshrined in the Constitution, like birthright citizenship, and which the Supreme Court has repeatedly upheld even for migrants, like birthright citizenship, was a line the White House should not cross. That's the end of the article. I think that's supposed to be hearkening back to something that I don't think I emphasized. But I think this is where, right, this is the note up in the second paragraph where Scharf said, Haberman says that Scharf has thrown up flares at times over matters that, according to his colleagues, he believed could imperil the presidency. Those included when Trump and top policy advisor Miller weighed suspending due process rights for undocumented immigrants early last year. He said, nah, you really can't do that. Although, again, the grounds for doing it was that these rights are enshrined in the Constitution and the Supreme Court has repeatedly upheld that even for migrants, this applies. And yet, also enshrined in the Constitution is birthright citizenship, and Supreme Court has repeatedly upheld that even for migrants, but that doesn't bother Scharf on that subject, oddly enough. So he'll be a oddly inconsistent kind of person, let's say, in the role of White House counsel, and therefore very dangerous. And all right, keep an eye on that one. How can I best deal with this? I thought I would take a look at Marcy Wheeler had a rather long exposition in writing anyway on the invocation of U.S. v. Trump and the immunity decision therein on the prosecution's the attempt to hold accountable the entire DOJ and possibly the president as well for the manipulation of the grand jury and the prosecutorial misconduct in the Broadview 6 cases. And I think if I can make this, I might want to transfer this to the big computer so we get the good video. There's a new YouTube short that she put together that we can play. And it's just over a minute long. And I don't think she'll mind too much having that, you know, disseminated and added to the record here. But I guess a 1 minute explainer of the importance. And I think we can just kind of, I mean, I think we did go over it, and, you know, maybe we didn't nail it the way she would prefer, but let me see if I can grab this thing. But I guess, like, long story short, basically their decision is to, that they can use the broader strokes of the immunity decision, what we know of as immunity for Donald Trump himself personally, to shield the entirety of the executive branch from any inquiry into its decision-making on any subject. And that does seem overbroad. Well, it's taking its damn time loading the mail here. So I don't know whether we're really going to get to this thing or not. Oh, here we are. So she's entitled her short, The Nuclear Bomb Hidden in... So it's stuck in the shorts here, so it's a little bit weird in the presentation. I got to look back at the other computer to get to the Nuclear Bomb Hidden in Trump versus USA. I guess I reversed the order of the litigants in that one. Let's see if we can't play it. Where's the volume button on this thing now that these are in the shorts? I've never dealt with YouTube shorts this way. Can I just play this thing? It's not going to just play because I want it to? Really? How interesting. All right.
5: Well, oh, no, longer drink.
0: No, I scrolled
6: down. There's something about Trump v. USA, which...
0: Hold on a second. I'll just... I'll turn it down a little bit, but yeah, shorts, a little bit like TikTok. And it won't just do what you want it to, you know, not like regular YouTube. So I had to scroll down in order to wake it up, and then I ended up on Ozzy Osbourne. So sorry about that. All right. We'll start over with Marcy, but you can't...
6: There's something about Trump v. USA, which of course is the Supreme Court opinion that gave Donald Trump immunity, that a lot of people have been missing. John Roberts left a new...
7: I'm just going to go out on a limb and say it. If you...
0: Now I'm in the comedy video.
7: I'm just going to go out...
6: There's something about Trump v. USA, which of course is the Supreme Court opinion that gave Donald Trump immunity, that a lot of people have been missing. John Roberts left a nuclear bomb in there for... rule of law. He effectively said that Donald Trump can intervene as much as he wants with prosecutions.
8: I'm a dictator.
6: He can demand that the Attorney General order up prosecutions of his enemies as much as he wants, and that's not against the law.
8: Sometimes you need a dictator.
6: That's his official duty. For a while, those of us who knew about that nuclear bomb have been worried about when it's going to come out.
9: A lot of people are saying maybe we'd like a dictator.
6: Well, on Wednesday, Todd Blanche's DOJ, the day after he cleared the Senate Judiciary Committee.
10: Thank you very much. I love you, sir.
6: The U.S. attorney in Chicago submitted a filing relying on that nuclear bomb to say that Broadview 6, Kat Abu-Ghazaleh, isn't entitled to say that this was a gross politicized prosecution.
11: I have an Article 2 where I have the right to do whatever I want as president.
6: Because of what John Roberts...
11: But... I don't even talk about that.
6: Gave Donald Trump back in 2024. There's something about...
0: All right, so... all right, what can I tell you? One, I hate YouTube shorts. It's impossible to navigate. Sorry about that. It was a total mess. And, you know, there's other... I got no idea why the next things in the feed are the next thing in the feed. But in order to get the thing to move, you got to, you know, jiggle the thing around. And it doesn't matter if you're not doing a radio show. But of course, yeah. So then it changes to the next video. And then as soon as you say, wait a minute, I'm in the wrong video, it actually says, oh, you're in the wrong video, and starts playing the audio for the video you want. And then as soon as you scroll back to it, it says, wait, was a scroll happened again? Play the second video's audio? No, please. And then, of course, I guess the theory about these sorts of things is you can't just present, you know, something interesting and factual with a video element. Like, if you're ever wondering, why don't you do video for this show? And the answer is, oh, no, you can't just do video. You got to also have little other clips of other crap interspersed into it in order to change the picture every 30 seconds. Otherwise, people will lose interest and walk away. So it's got to be pictures of Trump saying, I'm a dictator, and pictures of nuclear bombs going off every time you say nuclear bomb, plus the nuclear bomb. So, in fact, anyway. Did you get the idea from what she was saying? I mean, now I feel like it didn't add anything because it was such a pain in the ass to play. But yes, so now One of the outgrowths that the Trump administration is claiming comes, I mean, they were going to claim every power under the sun anyway, but coming from the immunity is one of the things that would ordinarily perhaps imply some sort of improper influence and overreach by the White House is if they manipulate the administration of justice. And you remember that the oath is to see that the law is faithfully and fairly executed, and screw that. But that he can reach into the Department of Justice and order, if he wants to, just directly order prosecutorial misconduct for which nobody can be prosecuted because he can't be prosecuted. He's the president, nor can, I mean, one, he could pardon everybody too, if he really thought that they were going to be prosecuted by future administrations, but that all of them being a part of the same unitary executive, if you can't punish me for it, you can't punish the people I order to do things. In fact, they should be punished if they don't do what I order them to do. So yeah, that would be something of a nuclear bomb. You can maliciously and baselessly prosecute your political enemies for no other reason but that they are your political enemies, just as you believe you can withhold funds appropriated for the benefit of states that did not give you their electoral college votes simply because they did not give you your electoral college votes. One of the things that makes, you know, a channel of video shorts or anything else saleable these days in the attention economy is insisting, of course, that everybody else has missed this thing that you are about to tell them about. And it's not always the case. In fact, it's not often the case that everybody has missed it. It's just that not everybody has a chance to comment on it yet. But you may have seen it in action in a totally different arena, but very much the same concept. But you didn't make a video about it, so you didn't see it. You get the idea? All right. Anyway, I thought that was worth noting, and we'll be returning to it as a theme, I am sure, over the next how many years are left in this administration? Two. And then, of course, all of the prosecution of this administration's malfeasance afterward, were we ever to get to that. And on that point, somewhere among the wreckage of my now millions of tabs that are open, I can bring you this from Greg Sargent, who writes, and by the way, he went out of his way this morning, personally, maybe he did this with 10 other people, I don't know, to deliver to me in direct message on Blue Sky, have you seen it? This is the new thing I've been working on. You would be interested in this. You should take a look. And I am interested in it. And actually, he tells me he's a little bit concerned about whether or not his promotional materials are being seen everywhere. And I think it's everybody's concern on, well, it was always a concern on Twitter. People thought they were being shadow banned, not usually Democrats or left-leaning writers. But, you know, you get worried about the reach of Blue Sky or whatever platform you've adopted to try to do your promotional work on. If you've got the spine to do the promotional work you need to do, like Greg does, like Marcy does, like many others do. But I don't, yeah. Anyway, yes, I see it, and I see it all the time. Greg Sargent is, I think, vigilant in making sure that his materials are promoted. The question of whether or not it's being seen, I can only speak for myself. I do see it. I see it every day, frequently, and everywhere I turn, and it's great. And so I appreciate it, but I really appreciate that he would say, you should see this article. So thanks to Greg for that one. Here's the news, and here's his post from Blue Sky. Dems are launching an investigation into Trump's corrupt prosecutions for, quote, vandalism of the reflecting pool. That is interesting. They're demanding access to White House DOJ communications and more. Now, Marcy just told us that they're not likely to get it, although average litigants are almost certainly not going to get a handle on it anytime soon. That'll be litigated forever. But it might be the case that by next year, after the elections and the installation of a new Congress, there's more leverage for members of Congress to pry some of this stuff loose or exact some much-needed retribution of their own when the executive branch denies it to them. You know, it'll become an impeachable offense. Anyway, participants in this frame-up will be held to account, Jamie Raskin tells me, but me here being Greg Sargent. Here's the story over at the New Republic. Trump's reflecting pool fiasco is about to get even worse for him. And that's great because it's terrible so far. The David Hearn affair isn't over. Far from it. Jamie Raskin is launching an investigation and Hearn's legal team will pursue remedies. This is offered to you in the vein of, you know, damn it, when will Dems fight back? I need to hear that when they retake Congress and or the White House, there will be thorough investigation of, and there's 10,000 things. Now people are beginning to strategize, too, on the question of like, okay, eventually you do have to impeach Donald Trump a third, fourth, fifth, sixth, seventh time in the coming years. And now debating the strategy of, do you pick the, you know, quote, the quote unquote biggest thing, or one or two of the biggest things, or some targeted stuff that you think are open and shut cases, or do you throw the kitchen sink at him? Will people be satisfied if he is impeached for, I don't know, prosecutorial misconduct stuff and not crypto bribery? I don't know. Not sure. And a reminder here, too, Jamie Raskin playing a prominent role here because in a Democratic House, he would very likely, I mean, pretty much definitely, be the chair of the Judiciary Committee and have free rein to pursue some of this. Although, I guess that's the question. Without keeping up the pressure, does the whoever the Democratic leadership is at that point give free rein to Raskin to do that? Or say, we need to be seen as being a positive agenda. We can't just hate Trump. We want to pass some healthcare stuff. Not a good time for, you know, rank and file saying we demand it. And Greg offering up this story by way of showing that there are at least some Democrats who say, yeah, yeah, turn us loose and we'll do this. So, you'd be forgiven, he begins, for thinking that saga involving Donald Trump's vile prosecutions of innocent people over his reflecting pool fiasco has finally come to an ignominious end. On Thursday, a judge officially threw out felony charges against former Olympic canoeist David Hearn, who'd been falsely accused by the Trump himself, really, as well as the rest of the administration, for vandalizing his disastrous renovation of the landmark. Also another big article in the New York Times, sort of looking at the behind-the-scenes stuff of how the whole fiasco came to be, the contracting and the case, both. Very long, won't have time for it today. We'll include it in the roundup. You should look at it. I'll have to mind for bits and pieces to tell you about later. But reading the whole thing would be, in some places, just too redundant. Now on with what Greg was writing. Not long after, Hearn projected an air of resolution by going on CNN, asked if he had any final message for the president, and there really should be no final message for that guy. Hearn criticized Trump for wrongly accusing him and added, leaders don't do that. But this is not the final chapter in that history, not by a long shot. And what happens next will help settle whether we are capable of dispensing real justice to all those Trump accomplices who are helping make our slide into authoritarianism possible. Democrats on the House Judiciary Committee are set to launch an investigation into the decision to criminally charge Hearn and others over the reflecting pool fiasco, I'm told. Although Democrats are in the minority, their probe, they want to do it now, offers a blueprint for what they'll pursue with subpoena power if they control the House in 6 months. This week, Representative Jamie Raskin, ranking Democrat on the Judiciary Committee and potentially its future chair, sounding a little drunk here this morning, but I can assure you I'm not, will formally demand that the Justice and Interior Departments turn over a wealth of documents related to the charging decisions made in this case. We're skipping articles and, you know, slurring our words here to get through this thing. Judiciary Democrats will investigate who lied, who buried evidence, and who decided to threaten an American citizen with prison simply to protect Trump's wounded feelings and continuing corruption, Raskin said in a statement to me. Participants in this frame-up will be held to account. At the center of the saga is, of course, Jeanine Pirro, the U.S. Attorney for Washington, D.C., longtime Trump confidant. Pirro's office eagerly indicted an innocent man after the ailing despot in the Oval Office, embarrassed over reports of algae and other problems plaguing his reflecting pool renovation, raged that his underlings must produce a scapegoat to spare him humiliation. Pirro did subsequently move to dismiss the case, but there's a ton we still don't know about the corrupt machinations. A little less, thanks to the New York Times, though. The more we learn, the worse it will likely get. Hearn, 67, had claimed he'd merely stopped to observe the already widely discussed failures at the reflecting pool and dipped his hand in the water. Yet, despite the plausibility of this account, when Pirro charged him in July with felony property destruction and several others receiving lesser charges, by the way, she declared she had tremendous evidence, that's a quote, of his guilt. But only weeks later, when

office has also argued that the Interior Department provided limited evidence that Hearn had tampered with the project, but even that evidence looks awfully thin for felony charges. Making the Keystone Cops' nature of this even more buffoonish, Pirro has now angrily accused Interior Secretary Doug Burgum of deliberately misleading her office by persuading prosecutors of Hearn's guilt. Why were you persuaded of it? You are the people who know what you need to do to establish guilt. But under ethics guidelines, prosecutors aren't supposed to bring indictments unless they really think the charges are supported. Shouldn't Pirro have looked more skeptically at this, quote, evidence before throwing the book at Hearn? Yes, obviously. Indeed, none of Pirro's excuses explain why her office brought the indictment when it did. After all, her office hadn't yet gotten a full accounting of the Interior Department from the Interior Department of how the damage had been caused. Heck, he says, heck. The government's own sole witness testified to the grand jury that this damage was visible before Hearn ever touched it, and it was obvious to the naked eye that something far more than vandalism had marred the project. The notion that they did not know that there was a botched, rushed renovation of the reflecting pool does not hold water. Norm Eisen, a lawyer for Hearn, told me. That's a good one. Eisen and Hearn's other lawyers are not letting this drop. For some time now, they've been seeking access to the full transcripts of the grand jury proceedings, including instructions that prosecutors gave jurors on charging guidelines, to determine whether prosecutors misled them to secure Hearn's indictment. Eisen confirmed to me that the push for those grand jury materials will now continue, despite Hearn's exoneration. That's because the court dismissed the case without prejudice, so prosecutors can theoretically revive charges later. Getting those materials will hopefully persuade the court that the prosecutors cannot bring back this case, Eisen said, because they will reflect on whether prosecutors were candid with the grand jury. True, success on that front will be difficult for many good reasons. Defense lawyers rarely are permitted to view grand jury materials, but it's not unheard of. Courts are generally very reluctant to grant access to grand jury transcripts, though it's certainly happened in the context of the Trump administration before. Daniel R. Alonso, a former prosecutor and law professor at Cornell, told me, but here Alonso said the defense has more than a colorable argument. Recall that well before the indictment, Trump was already publicly stating as fact that the project had been vandalized. This was surely understood by Pirro and Burgum as a command to make it true that vandalism caused the renovation's failure. Make it true. And that provides more grounds for transparency on grand jury materials, as Alonso noted. If anything, the president's involvement strengthens the defense's position. Not that you can necessarily prosecute him for it. That's what Marcy's talking about. The stakes are very high. The Justice Department has become the site of an epic struggle over Trump's lawless efforts to unleash law enforcement on his critics. Hearteningly, many of these gambits have imploded on contact with facts and law. Many prosecutors have resisted, leading to resignations and firings. Yet the authoritarian abuses continue, relying on underlings who are willing to carry them out, some eagerly and others no doubt because going along is easier than resisting. And there's no perceived accountability in the offing. That's why it's critical to seek all manner of censure and redress. In the Hearn affair, this will likely include civil lawsuits against the government, asking the courts to impose professional sanctions on key actors, and seeking their disbarment, possibly up to Pirro herself. You can't just limit this to the lowest person on the totem pole or the highest, prominent legal commentator Katie Fang told me. She argued that each and every lawyer who's had their fingerprints on this illegal indictment are complicit in the collective destruction of the rule of law. Raskin's committee then will demand documents relating to the decision to prosecute Hearn, interagency communications relating to the decision, including with the White House, and evidence presented to the grand jury leading up to Hearn's indictment. Subpoena power would help fumigate all of this, maybe. Were there internal objections to the prosecution based on lack of evidence? Were they overridden? What communications about this went on with the White House? Why did Burgum look away as the prosecution proceeded? And why did he continue to allege vandalism, even as his own agency knew what really caused the damage? Democrats should put Pirro and Burgum under oath and take them apart. Well,
We'll see whether they're able to do that. And as the conclusion arises here, on this affair and so many others, Democrats should proceed in the following spirit. Any and all insiders and whistleblowers

0: Whistleblowers who want to come forward can be confident Democrats will have their back, but those who corruptly enable Trump's vile lawlessness should know that on the other side, accountability is waiting. I guess the real problem, as Marcy hints at here, is that some of those who have corruptly enabled Trump's vile lawlessness sit on the Supreme Court. It's going to be a little more difficult to reach them, of course, but they are reachable through impeachment. And or dilution of their vote by expansion of the Supreme Court, another thing Greg Sargent has discussed numerous times. So, all right, thanks for having the good thought there, Greg, for calling that one out to us and making sure that we made some time for it on today's show. I hope we covered it correctly in your view, and we'll continue to do so as time goes on. Yeah, please do, though, keep that in mind along with what Marcy and Jack Goldberg and many others are bringing up as one of the more insidious and perhaps eventually the most destructive of the outgrowths of Trump v. U.S., not just personal immunity for the president, i.e. Trump and no other president in the entire world or our history, but the assertion that his continued meddling in all executive and justice affairs is warranted and constitutional.
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0: It's not.
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2: with David Waldman.
0: All right, time for us to wrap up for the day and get moving on to the balance of our Monday. We'll see you tomorrow, of course. But before then, in fact, next comes the West Coast Cookbook and Speakeasy with Justice Putnam. Top of the list today, Trump closed down the White House all day today after Iran won't let him surrender. I'd love to see what that's about. You can if you stay tuned. Next.

0: se parer bonjour. Ta main dans ma main qui me dit déjà oui, c'est Paris l'amour, le premier.
1: It's no secret that voters are increasingly disgusted by today's extremist right-wing Republican lawmakers. But less known is the fact that extremist GOP lawmakers are even more disgusted by you voters. They're so disgusted that a top legislative priority of Republican leaders in the White House, Congress, and state legislatures is to rig election rules, literally to rule out issues and voters they don't like. For example, Republicans in Missouri, the Show Me State, showed us what they're made of by attempting to kill the people's right to amend their state's constitution. Missouri and 25 other states have long provided a citizen-led initiative process so the people can propose and pass their own laws rather than always depending on politicians to do what's right. Yes, it's direct democracy. But the people, damn them, have been passing things like providing health care for the poor and raising the minimum wage. So, no, no, no, screech Republican leaders and corporate lobbyists who otherwise control the entire state government. In a perversion of people power, they wrote a ballot initiative that effectively would leave direct democracy dead in Missouri. Clever, huh? Use the initiative process to kill the initiative process. But the people rallied, exposed the fraud, and in a massive turnout of voters in last week's elections, 80% rejected the establishment's anti-democracy ploy. This is Jim Hightower saying, Missourians showed them, but anti-democracy elites are now pushing direct voter bans in 15 other states, including Arizona, Florida, the Dakotas, Nebraska, Ohio, Oklahoma, and Utah. To keep track and shove back against these plutocratic power grabs, connect with the nationwide monitoring and grassroots campaigns of the Fairness Project, thefairnessproject.org. Hidey-ho, folks, and thanks for tuning in to my Hightower Radio Commentaries. And guess what? There's even more Hightower waiting for you online. 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That's jimhightower.substack.com.

0: Donald Trump is closing down the White House all day today to the press as Iran is refusing to even allow him to surrender. Donald Trump is saying, Iran, you can control the Strait of Hormuz. Can you please just open it up? And Iran's like, nope. You owe us reparations. You need to make sure that Israel leaves Lebanon, and you need to get the United States military out of the region. Then maybe we'll consider opening up the Strait of Hormuz. Donald Trump's like, please, can I try to save face? And Iran's like, no, we're not going to let you do it. And Iran hit another tanker yesterday in the Strait of Hormuz. The Houthis hit hard in eastern Saudi Arabia in Jubal. Another Aramco facility was hit very hard there. The Houthis struck hard in northern Yemen and in other areas of Yemen against the Saudi-backed groups there. And so Iran saying, absolutely not. Just look at Donald Trump's press schedule for today. Closed 8 a.m., 9:30, 12:30, 2, 2:45, 6:30 p.m. The American people are demanding answers. What the hell is happening, right? Donald Trump gave that, I don't even want to call it an interview. He called up his personal stenographer at Axios, Barak Ravid, and said, we're just going to play it low key with Iran right now. We're not really even negotiating. We're going to do semi-negotiation, and we're just going to let it be, because if we do nothing, then Iran is definitely going to just fall. That's the new line from the Trump regime. We're going to go low key with this right now and just let things evolve naturally, and we'll just see what happens. I mean, by the way, Donald Trump's just been looking awful these last couple of weeks. I mean, he's always looked awful, but remember how he looked a few weeks back? And then yesterday, he was at Bedminster in New Jersey. He was doing this weird stuff with some, like, the gold coin thing that he hands out, or some fake gold coin. You see Natalie Harp in the background right there. That's Donald Trump's human printer. Other people call her his other thing. Some people say caretaker. Some people say other thing. But that's Donald Trump. You see him there with Eric. He's doing, what the hell is Donald Trump even doing there? And then because he looked so awful, he was posting all of these AI images of himself. Because if you look at how he really looked, folks, it's bad. So here's an AI image he posted of himself and Gary Player at Bedminster. He's like, with the great Gary Player today at Bedminster. That's not what you look like. Here's what he looked like. And folks, those bruises that are on both of his hands and on his neck, they're spreading all up his arm right now. Zoom in right there. He is physically and cognitively declining quickly. And I know corporate news doesn't want to talk about it. Oh, we can't talk about it. No, we'll talk about it here, that this dude is cognitively and physically declining quickly. But he posts the following as well. 51 years of bad behavior. Iran has no money. He posts on social media, and then he very quickly starts to post a photo of the 10th hole at the golf course. The 10th hole at Trump International Golf Club, Palm Beach County, Florida. The hell are you posting? The American people can't afford homes. They can't afford groceries. They can't afford gas. You're talking about low-keying the negotiations with Iran, or you're not even negotiating. You're doing a, quote, semi-negotiation is what you told Barak Ravid. While we see the Houthis control the Red Sea, Iran controls the Strait of Hormuz. You look utterly lost and confused and scared, but you're showing what the 10th hole of the International Golf Club looks like while you grift in the Oval Office. And we're just learning even more disturbing details about the extent to which he's grifting. Like, we know he's made billions of dollars. That's an undisputed fact. Grifting from the Oval Office and all of these quid pro quo deals with foreign countries and with companies and 21,000 stock trades. He has all the insider information. He manipulates the markets during the war, and then he engages in all of these trades. But when you zoom in a little bit too on the crypto money, what he brought in, like $1.4 billion on crypto. Take a look at this investigative piece from the Times. So from that $1.4 billion, most of it's anonymous. So we don't know who gave Trump that money. And that's what we know about that $1.4 billion. I'm willing to guess and go out on a limb here. Again, I'm just giving you my opinion that it's actually a lot more money than $1.4 billion. But that $1.4 billion is mostly anonymous. But when we find out, like the New York Times did, where some of that money came from, here's where $100 million came from. So the president's recent financial disclosure shows that he collected $1.4 billion for his crypto business last year, the majority from anonymous sources. But here's $100 million from someone who refers to himself as a businessman. But there are lots of red flags here. The curious case of Guerin Bobby Zhao shows the ease with which investors with shady backgrounds and unknown motivations can funnel money to the president. The word investor is also, and businessman, doing a lot of work there, New York Times. During the World Cup soccer final in New Jersey last month, Zach Witkoff, co-founder of Trump's crypto company, the son of Steve Witkoff, who is not appointed to be a diplomat, but is negotiating with Iran or not doing anything, but he's the guy who goes to Russia when he sees Putin, he puts his hand on his heart. He's like the scummy landlord dude from like New York City real estate who had, in my opinion, not the greatest reputation out there. He would talk about, he'd show up with guns to like, collect rent in Harlem. I think there were stories about him like, oh, okay. So he's Trump's real estate guy from New York. And he's now like the main negotiator with no foreign policy background. Anyway, his son, Zach, was chilling with this guy, Bobby Zhao, at the luxury box at the World Cup in New Jersey. 2 years earlier, that man, Guerin Bobby Zhao, was a failed hardwood flooring retailer in Britain who had come under investigation there for money laundering and presided over the collapse of a small crypto startup. Then, seemingly out of nowhere, he became one of the biggest buyers of tokens from Mr. Trump's company, World Liberty Financial, dropping a total of $100 million through a new firm called Aqua One. Wow. Do the Republicans care? Where's all those oversight Republicans, right? All those who were talking about Hunter Biden this, Hunter Biden that. You want to actually look at real stuff? You want to talk about real stuff? By the way, too, I don't want to lose sight that there's so much that floods the zone with this despicable creature in the Oval Office. But you got to talk about what's going on in Big Bend also. The national park in Texas, West Texas, right by the Rio Grande. So the Trump regime is basically using eminent domain to seize massive amounts of territory right by Big Bend National Park to build kind of like a performative wall and to put all of this electronic surveillance there, saying that this is going to stop immigrants coming into the United States. Like, there's very little immigration at all that comes through that area, almost none. And they're using eminent domain to seize all of this land from West Texas. They're destroying this beautiful landscape so that Donald Trump could give billions of dollars to his contract buddies to just demolish this national park. It's actually horrific what's going on. And it removes access to the Rio Grande. It removes access to water. And it's just taken away people's land over there. You got James Tallarico, who's running for Senate, calling it out, saying, what the hell are you doing? Speaking about what the hell are you doing? This is real. This is not parody. This is what Sean Duffy, the transportation secretary, announced last night. I kid you not, this is real. So you know how all the air traffic controllers have left and Doge got rid of all of these highly qualified and competent people who were working in air traffic control, working with airplanes, critical functions, right, for safety? Well, we ran out of the qualified people because they got fired or pushed out, or the working conditions were so bad that they retired. So what Duffy says is, in April, we launched a new campaign to recruit video gamers as air traffic controllers and supercharged the entire hiring process to get the best and brightest faster. The results are historic. 94% of hiring goal met, fastest time ever to reach target. 2,000 hired, the most in a single year, 2,000, quote, best and brightest, end quote, candidates in the pipeline, reaching the academy quicker than any class before them. We're building the strongest, sharpest workforce in aviation history. I'll just play you 24 seconds of this video that he dropped. This is real. This isn't an SNL skit. And let me be clear also, I think it is possible that gamers could perhaps, like, I don't have anything. I like gamers. I'm not a gamer. When I was growing up, I played game. I don't do it anymore. I think that gamers are great people. But just because you're a gamer doesn't mean you automatically become an air traffic control specialist. I think most gamers should realize just because you're good at Grand Theft Auto doesn't mean that you get fast tracked versus the air traffic controllers who spent years and years training. What are we talking about? This is real. Watch the 20. I'm not going to play the full video. You'll get the gist from this 24 seconds here. Play this clip.
1: You guys are trying to recruit gamers?
2: 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They're spatially aware. They do multiple things at the same time.
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4: Oh, they are looking for people that play video games. Okay, well, that definitely fits me.
5: Yeah, you know what? I'm one of them.
6: You can merge gaming with aviation. Why not? It's like the best of both worlds.
7: I actually encountered the gamer ad.
8: I grew up playing a lot of flight simulators. I've always loved airplanes.
7: The similarities making this.
0: And finally, that brings me to Michigan. Got to give a hat tip to this incredible speech there by California Governor Gavin Newsom. Here's what he said in Michigan. Let's play it.
9: Democrats literally have flipped 30 seats from red to blue. We have not lost one race. You saw what happened in Virginia. You saw what happened in New Jersey. They're going to win. You have chosen wisely. But the work is, again, in front of you. So thank you for everything you've done, but more importantly, thank you for what you'll do over the course of the next few days, because one thing we don't do, we don't run the 90-yard dash. We can't take anything for granted. And this is the message I want to leave with you, because what we're up against is ruthlessness. I know a thing or two about it.
0: More from Governor Newsom there as well. Let's play it.
9: We're polarized. We feel traumatized by this moment, this invasive species we have in the White House. Sincerely, he is. Not many Republicans that disagree with that either. But you're here, not just for Alex and Sarah, not just for the speaker in waiting, but you're here for each other. And so I just want to thank you. And I'm here in that spirit as well. We're all bound together. That's just a church. All bound together by a web of mutuality. Many parts, one body. You matter, and we care. All across this country, people are waking up. We're stepping up. We're meeting the moment. We recognize we have agency. We're not bystanders in the world. We can shape the future. The future is not in front of us. It's inside of us. It's decisions, not conditions, that will determine our fate in the future.
0: Then I'll leave you with this over here. Dr. Abdul El-Sayed, he was asked a question on Meet the Press. Watch this incredible, powerful answer. Let's play.
10: Radical, dangerous. How do you respond?
11: We always knew they were going to go here. I mean, notice how they chose to use my full name in echoes to exactly what they did against President Obama. At the end of the day, it's not radical to believe that people should be able to afford their groceries. It's not radical to believe that you should have health care in this country. It's not radical to believe that you don't think the president should be able to deny elections or make $2.2 billion off of his role in office. It's not radical to believe that all of us should be able to breathe clean air and drink clean water. Those are the things that I've been fighting for. I believe in an America where all of us can come together to build together government of the people, by the people, and for the people. Now, they're going to try and paint me as a certain thing given my name, but I also think it's important for us to recognize that America has a long history of embracing. America is a lot bigger than very small people like Donald Trump or J.D. Vance or Mike Rogers want to make it out to be. And so I'm grateful for all that America has given me, and I'm grateful for the opportunity now to put myself out there and ask my fellow Michiganders for their stake in our democracy to be able to build an America that's more just, that's more equitable, that's more sustainable, that's more empowering, that's more American than the vision that Donald Trump, J.D. Vance, and Mike Rogers have for it.
12: It is Monday,
3: the 10th of August of 2026, and you are in West Coast Cookbook and Speakeasy. I am your chef de cuisine, Justice Putnam. Gunner the English Bulldog is our snoozing sous chef. And we both will be seating you directly for our especially special daily special, River City Hash Mondays. That's right. This is the day after the long MAGA weekend and the beginning of another longer MAGA week, in which even before we had MAGA, this is how long we've been doing this. Pretty much, yeah. Well, you know, on Mondays, we take what's left over from the weekend and we repurpose it into a gourmet delight for your Epicurean pleasure. Yes, sir. Okay, well, a lot happened over the weekend once again. And I think the big one is that Iran just will not let Trump surrender. Yikes. I was going to have a story about the markets. Oil prices going up, the markets in flux, because will the Strait of Hormuz open or not? And you have to figure out at what point Trump is manipulating the market with any proclamations, and then you go from there. So he has been saying, oh, yeah, I would open up the strait right now, but Iran doesn't want to. What? What a surrender monkey. Well, his aides are trying to frame it in some fashion so that Donald Trump supposedly can save face. I think he lost face quite a while ago. Look at that thing. Now, I think he lost it when he started slathering on the orange goo. And that was all the way back in 2016. Why? Well, Mary Trump says that when old... Fred Trump, yeah, there we go. Old Fred Trump, not her dad, but old Fred Trump, when he started declining mentally, his looks and his hair, you know, was paramount in his attention. He had an ill-fitting toupee, apparently. And then I'm trying to understand, if I understood this correctly, did he dye the toupee to match his eyebrows or dye his eyebrows? I always hated that when guys did that. They dyed their eyebrows to match their toupee. And it looked just, you know, it's like, oh, here, look at my eyebrows. Can you tell it matches my toupee? Yeah, it does. Didn't look real to me. Didn't look real to anybody. But they still do it. So it looks good to them. You know, I've heard the argument that, you know, you can't tell people not to go in and have a surgeon cut layers of skin off their face so that they'll be beautiful. If it makes them feel beautiful, it empowers them. I'm like, yikes. To me, it looks like a surgeon used an X-Acto knife to reposition stuff, and I don't know. If you want your face to look like a Picasso painting, that's up to you. If that empowers you, go ahead. Yeah, well, is that too much of a live and let live attitude? I was accused of that by the Bircher Nazis around here. Oh, you just live and let live. And I'm all, damn right, I'm an effing American, pal. I'm letting you go off on your shit, and that's where we made a mistake. Maybe we shouldn't have gone with the live and let live attitude. Because if we had, well, we did. We stood up to the Birchers back in the day, even Eisenhower and all the other people, you know, Republicans. I mean, I just wish we could get as liberal as the Eisenhower administration. Jeez, if we could just go back to that liberalism. And the Birchers, they think that's communism. So anybody who calls us communists, yeah, it just says how far right to the right they are. How far right to the right they are. Well, we all know that, okay? I have always maintained that, you know, we're not getting more liberal. The Republicans who have become MAGA, and I'll just say the Republicans, because even before they were MAGA, before they were the Tea Birchers, we called them Tea Birchers, the Tea Baggers, we called them Tea Birchers back in the day, because that's what they were. I thought it was rich that the local Burgermeister Tea Bircher in town tried to pretend that, oh, the Birchers, nobody knows about them, because he was trying to, I don't know, brainwash a bunch of young families in their 20s and early 30s about the perils of public education. You know, the typical Bircher bullshit that's been prominent in Oregon politics. And, you know, I got to tell you, the Bircherism that always bordered on, yes, Nazism. They wouldn't say it outright, but they sure had a lot of friends in the KKK and the American Nazi movement. Oh, my. And they put out these pamphlets back in the day in the 70s. I remember them. I was on a couple of hippie communes at the time. We used to laugh at it. Maybe we shouldn't have just laughed. Well, we didn't. We stood up to it. They became marginalized. They were the dustbin of extremists who had just like, you didn't listen to them. They were the rantings of the people, you know, on the corner, just ranting off on all sorts of shit like fluoride. You laughed at them if you did anything. But there were some people who took it as God's gospel. Oh, boy. And now we have people who don't want to have blood transfusion because it might be tainted with vaccinated blood, which is just another way of saying, oh, my God, it might have black people's blood in it. Yep. And I'll just leave you with this because we got a little bit of a news read here that we might as well attend to. These ankle monitors that Haitians are being forced to wear, and I think it's going to be endemic throughout the whole pogrom, but specifically putting ankle monitors on Haitians who have been here in some instances a couple of decades, because I'm sorry, you know, they have a continuum of natural disasters and disasters made by, let's be clear, by us, okay? The uprising of the criminal acts that occur in Haiti is because of our policies and our inability to, I don't know, have some sort of aid that might circumvent the need for crime warlord cartels to take over and kill people with impunity. And that, kind of talking, you know, maybe economics might have something to do with it. Yeah, maybe. But to put ankle monitors on Haitians who are still paying reparations for a slave revolt, paying reparations to France for a slave revolt from way back. Putting ankle monitors on them are the manacles of slaves. It is putting slave manacles on the ankles of former slaves, and that was on purpose. And I'm telling you, Stephen Miller had something to do with it. It smells like the blood of Stephen Miller. You like that one? Yeah, well, there you go. All right, like I said, I wanted to get into these news reads because, yeah, you know, we oughta. So what do we have in store for you? Well, the Midas guys there broke it down quite a bit for, you know, prominent news stories for the week and, well, the day and the week. So thank you so much. On the rest of the menu here, two impeachments and 34 criminal convictions didn't work. So top lawyers are working on a stratagem to haul Trump out of office in an under-the-radar law. Yes, I took administrative and contract law. It's always good to see something like that come to the fore. You'll see when we get to the read. Continuing on here, let's see. Oh, here it is. Pogrom detainees allege torture as Trump's for-profit death camps deploy involuntary medical procedures. Is it safe? And just like the Central Park Five, who were found innocent, Trump still wants to execute the former Olympian who did nothing to his botched Blue Pool project. After the break, we move to the chef's table where a former Thai lawmaker was arrested after killing the head of a government administrative organization outside his offices. And a powerful 7.4 magnitude earthquake struck western Colombia and neighboring Ecuador today, forcing people to evacuate homes and buildings. No word on casualties just yet. I'm sure numbers will be coming in. All that and more on West Coast Cookbook and Speakeasy. Bon appetit.
12: Well, maybe it's like Casey says. A fella ain't got a soul of his own, just a little piece of a big soul. The one big soul that belongs to everybody. Then
13: what, Tom?
12: Then it don't matter. I'll be all around in the dark. I'll be everywhere, wherever you can look.
14: I have a dream. That one day, this nation will rise up, live out the true meaning of its creed. We hold these truths to be self-evident that all men are created equal.
12: Wherever there's a fight so hungry people can eat, I'll be there. Wherever there's a cop beating up a guy, I'll be there.
15: Somewhere in Des Moines or San Antonio, there's a young gay person who all of a sudden realizes that she or he is gay, knows that if the parents find out, they'll be tossed out of the house. The classmates would taunt the child.

staying in a closet, suicide. And then one day that child might open a paper and says, homosexual elected in San Francisco, and there are two new options. The option is to go to California. Stay in San Antonio and fight.

0: And you've got to let gay people so that that young child and the thousands upon thousands like that child know that there's hope for a better world. There's hope for a better tomorrow. Without hope, not only gays, but those blacks, the Asians, disabled, seniors, the essence, without hope, the essence give up. I know that you cannot live on hope alone, but without it, life is not worth living. And you gotta give them hope.
1: I'll be in the way guys yell when they're mad. I'll be in the way kids laugh when they're hungry and they know supper's ready. And when the people are eating the stuff they raise and living in the houses they build, I'll be there too.
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6: You and I have never seen democracy. All we've seen is hypocrisy.
7: I am somebody.
8: I do not believe that a few people should control the wealth of any land.
9: We are not begging for our own freedom. It is up to us to take it.
10: You know, when you go to jail for a righteous cause, you can accept the inconveniences of jail with a kind of inner sense of calm and an inner sense of peace.
11: Sing, sin we, thin gin we, jazz June we, die sin.
12: I would have to know once and for all what rights I had as a human being, even in Montgomery, Alabama.
13: And again, the name of the drama is Freedom.
14: Thou shalt not believe that the world supports the United States.
13: If this society of yours is a great society, God knows I would hate to live in a bad
15: one. I think that the human race does command its own destiny, and that destiny can eventually embrace the stars.

did fail to give an update on my brother's progress. He is still quite ill. My sister and grandniece will be going back up there tomorrow, and some other family members are there, and a couple others will accompany my sister as she gets up further north, and then she's going to pick up some folk and then make their way up there. He's still a fighter, which is good, but he's also got a long road to hoe. So that stated, we'll see if I get up there sooner rather than later, but we will see. Have to make a lot of arrangements to get up there, and it's not just keeping this radio station running. That's the easy part in the midst of all of it. There's a lot of other considerations to take into consideration. But I'm hoping we don't have to make a emergency trip. That would be not what I'm looking forward to. But if it comes to the fore, then we will. Just giving you a heads up. Anyway, please do follow me across social media at Justice Putnam. I post the show notes and links, diaries on Daily Kos 10 minutes before showtime. That way you will have quick access to the actual reportage by the actual reporters. Which in this case, if I can get to the proper one, there it is, yes. In this case, this first article is by Alexandria Jacobson, an investigative reporter at Raw Story. After two impeachments and 34 criminal convictions did not stop Trump from becoming the president for a second time, a new legal strategy could be used to remove him from office, according to a civil trial lawyer who successfully sued major corporations and the government. Kevin K. Johnson, a civil and appellate trial lawyer in California, argues that contract and employment law could be used to remove Trump based on violations of his oath of office. The oath. Now, Johnson consulted with top legal scholars on the theory and discussed the strategy he presents in a book, The American Oath Project, Protecting the Backbone of Democracy, with the California Attorney General's Office. As I understand the history of the creation of the Constitution, the founders intended the document to be a living, breathing document. So they did not intend that the only remedy you would have if you had a lawless president would be to impeach and convict. Johnson said they never intended that the document would be basically read as a suicide pact where you can't do anything under the circumstances that we're presented with today. Johnson argues that the Constitution is a, quote, contract between the states and the federal government for the benefit of the public, end quote. And Article 2, which establishes the executive branch, serves as a contract for the president's employment. Remember when Trump says, I'm not a tenant? I know, you're an employee, mofo. Trump is an employee, Johnson continued, and if employees are lying, cheating, stealing, doing things that are contrary to their obligations, then they're subject to discipline, including termination. Did you hear that Trump ceded, like, hundreds of thousands of acres to Mexico to make his border wall project easier to build? Is that faithfully executing the laws of the United States government? Is that protecting the Constitution? Continuing on with this article, Johnson said that Trump has violated his oath of office thousands of times when considering lies told to the public and the billions in profits Trump has gained using his office. A Washington Post count found that Trump lied more than 30,000 times in his first term alone, and he made more than $2 billion in just 2025, according to his financial disclosure.
Other violations include denying due process rights to immigrants and infringing on free speech rights under the First Amendment in cases where Trump has sued or defamed citizens, journalists, political opponents, and, quote, anyone who comes to his attention as having spoken out against his policies, Johnson said. The founders never intended that we would be helpless in this kind of a situation, and we need to look at the Constitution and the agreement of Trump to comply with the duties in Article 2 as contracts, Johnson said. He breached them, and we need to go after him on the offense in terms of having him declared no longer president by the courts. That's a long row to hoe, I would say, in this reporter's opinion. Under employment and contract law, a lawyer could also bring a case against Trump as an employee of the United States. Make him prove via independent examinations that he is physically and mentally healthy enough to serve in his job, Johnson said. Trump, 80, has boasted about his cognitive test scores, proving his extreme intelligence, even though medical experts say the test just screens for cognitive impairment. By his boasting about these tests as if there's some great achievement or proof of his mental faculties, is proof of the fact that he has a deteriorating mental acuity, if he ever had any to begin with. You could put up a really strong prima facie case in a civil filing on this in terms of all the reasons to believe that this guy is mentally degrading and is seriously degraded now, Johnson said, referring to the legal term meaning a claim brought to court has merit on its face, prima facie. The Attorney General's Office of California did not respond to Ross Story's request for comment. That's interesting. But Oliver Houck, Emeritus Chair in Public Interest Law at Tulane Law School in New Orleans, endorsed the book and called the evidence that Trump violated his oath of office overwhelming. That he's breached his oath is, I think, unarguable. Of course, he has, and in very serious ways, Houck told Ross Story. While the breach of contract approach is theoretically correct, Houck said, finding a lawyer to take on the case is a challenge, as doing so would expose them to incredible personal liability just out of revenge. Trump can wear out anybody who sues him for money or sues him in any way, Houck said. Plus, it's inevitable such a case would end up at the Supreme Court, which most likely would take the case on its emergency docket, which does not require full briefings or public arguments.

Alexandria Willis, also at Raw Story, brings us this next offering here in the Bistro Cafe part of West Coast Cookbook and Speakeasy, River City Hash Mondays. Speaking with The Guardian, Kurdish asylum seeker Gabar Choli detailed the torture he endured while held at an ICE detention center in Texas. The latest account of brutal conditions migrants face amid the Trump administration's immigration crackdown. Choli, age 40, began a hunger strike in March of 25 to protest the conditions at the facility, and a new investigation from The Guardian revealed that he was quietly and intermittently force-fed by ICE for nearly 8 months until he was deported in January. Two guards would hold my feet, two hold my hands, one hold my head, and they would shove tubes in my nose, Choli said, detailing his time at the ICE detention center publicly for the first time. It just broke me, mentally broke me. They would take me to a solitary cell, and I would just choke on my blood and drink the blood from inside my throat. Force feeding is widely condemned by human rights organizations as a form of torture, including by the ACLU. Nevertheless, The Guardian's investigation found that the Trump administration had used court orders to subject at least 10 ICE detainees staging hunger strikes to involuntary medical procedures, including force feeding. Beyond the immediate physical and psychological harm caused by force feeding, the involuntary medical procedure could cause long-term harm, according to Chanel Diaz, an assistant professor of medicine at Columbia University. This likely amounts to torture, Diaz told The Guardian. I would say that it is even difficult to capture the degree of risk that he was being put at long term. Since Trump returned to office in January of 25, his administration has dramatically expanded immigration enforcement, ramping up ICE arrests and detentions nationwide as part of a promised mass deportation program or campaign. Is a pogrom. The crackdown has been accompanied by mounting allegations of abuse inside detention facilities, including overcrowding, inadequate medical care, and, as Choli's case illustrates, the use of coercive procedures against detainees protesting their treatment. Is it safe?

Big Verba Latest at the Daily Beast brings us this final offering here in the Bistro Cafe part of West Coast Cookbook and Speakeasy, River City Hash Mondays. Trump launched a new attack on Olympian David Hearn on Sunday, claiming that a credible source watched him violently tear up the Lincoln Memorial reflecting pool on behalf of a Democratic PAC. Trump sent out an alert on Truth Social to once again target the former Olympian canoeist over the week after the district federal prosecutor Jeanine Perot dropped the vandalism case brought against him. A National Park Service career employee, a highly credible witness, saw David Hearn of Act Blue in broad daylight vandalize the reflecting pool by violently ripping and tugging at the pool's somewhat delicate coating, Trump wrote on his social media platform. The National Park Service employee provided this witness testimony to the U.S. Attorney's Office in early July, as seen below. Trump included a screenshot of a highlighted section from the investigation, which read, "The NPS employee, W1, stated that the defendant then knelt, placed both hands into the reflecting pool below the surface of the water, and started to violently rip and tug at a large portion of the blue pool coating. Numerous other events took place, including using an acid-like material on the just-installed grass adjoining the pool," Trump continued. On it were written the letters 8647, a phrase probably gotten from James Comey. Of course, understand, Comey got the 8647 from some shells that he just happened to be walking by on the beach. Okay, Trump is such a, well, whatever. The octogenarian went on to admit that there is no video or proof other than the damage itself, and that there was also some contractor error done by rushing the job for a July 4th opening, which Trump insisted on. He also added that security cameras were being installed in the area, without noting there's security cameras everywhere there. It's the most security camera'd place, I think, on the earth. I don't know. Maybe Red Square is more. All right. That brings us to our break. And when we get back from that break, we will go through weather from around the world and finish up with the stories that we have curated for you today. You are listening to West Coast Cookbook and Speakeasy.

0: His interest to play nice, it's still a forced connection. Secondly, Spider-Man is Marvel's flagship character. His movies have to be good. That's a hard box to check again and again. I rewatched all the Sony Marvel Spider collabs before watching Spider-Man Brand New Day. I just wanted to see them all again. And they all held up really well. One, enough time has passed that I can accept Far From Home and No Way Home without judging them against Homecoming, which I loved and still love. Two, I now can see the arc for Peter Parker sculpted by writing duo Chris McKenna and Eric Summers, who also wrote the Lego Batman movie and Jumanji Welcome to the Jungle. And it's an arc that feels like they complete in Brand New Day, which feels like a welcome regrounding after the wildness of Far From Home and No Way Home. There's no multiverse, no big Avengers fallout. We're back with Peter Parker in New York being your friendly neighborhood Spider-Man, except without any family or friends. A bold move, since one of the reasons you go for Spidey is because he's got the second best coterie of supporting characters in superhero comics. In Spider-Man Brand New Day, McKenna and Summers have kicked out their strongest script since Homecoming. Example 1, we have a new villain who can possess person after person, so who better to oppose an isolationist Peter Parker than someone who makes it inescapable how easily we're all connected. Also, the guest heroes, the Punisher, and the Hulk aren't just for coolsies, they're ideal for questioning the tired trope of, I have to be a loner because it's too dangerous for you, or for working the companion theme of, I have a monster within, I'm too dangerous. So nice. Once again, the latest Spider-Man movie is so much better than I thought it was going to be. Box checked. This has been Take Two Movie Review. I'm Clinton Johnston. Catch up with us at TakeTwoMovieReview.com and feed us back on our channel on YouTube.
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2: You're listening to the American Democracy Minute, keeping your government by and for the people. On the 61st anniversary of the 1965 Voting Rights Act, Delaware enacted a state VRA prohibiting voter discrimination, suppression, and vote dilution. Virginia's governor signed legislation to expand its VRA and lay the groundwork for automatic voter registration in the Commonwealth. August 6th, Delaware Governor Matt Meyer signed House Bill 444, the Delaware John Lewis Voting Rights Act, prohibiting discrimination in voting, but also establishing a democracy canon, instructing election officials, state agencies, and the judicial branch to, quote, construe the election laws in favor of protecting and making accessible the right to vote, unquote. The extensive bill prohibits voter suppression and intimidation, the dilution of votes through gerrymandering, and provides for civil actions when discrimination occurs. The same day, Virginia Governor Abigail Spanberger expanded the Commonwealth's state VRA with the signing of 10 bills. The legislation includes provisions strengthening statutes prohibiting voter suppression, extending the cure process for absentee and provisional ballots, improving voter roll maintenance, laying the groundwork for automatic voter registration to make it more convenient for citizens to register, and other pro-voter provisions. Delaware joins Virginia and 10 other states with state-level VRAs. We've linked to the new legislation at AmericanDemocracyMinute.org. I'm Brian Beal.
3: I'm Rick Smith, and this is Labor History in Two.
4: On this day in labor history, the year was 1931. That was the day that the Airline Pilots Association affiliated with the American Federation of Labor. The need for pilots to organize became apparent as early as the mid-1920s. The airline industry was new, and pilots often faced dangerous conditions. They were often put under pressure to fly under adverse conditions, especially if they were tasked with delivering the mail. As the Great Depression swept the country, pilots were asked to fly more and more hours for less money. The organization of pilots started off small and in secret, but soon it grew. In 1930, the union got its unofficial start, holding its first convention the following year. David Bank was elected the first president. Bank had served as a flight instructor for the U.S. Army. He then led the Bank Flying Circus, performing air shows all across the Midwest. From there, he went to work for a private airmail service.
3: As union president, Bank established the organization's headquarters in Chicago. Over the years, as plane technology has changed, the union has fought to ensure the continued

0: safety for the pilots. Pilot fatigue, as well as security concerns, especially after the terrorist attacks of 9/11, have also been important issues for the union. Today, the Airline Pilots Association represents more than 50,000 pilots flying for 31 airlines in the United States and Canada. Their mission statement begins with the commitment to, quote, promote and champion all aspects of aviation safety throughout all segments of the aviation community. I'm learning to fly,
1: playing got wings. Labor History in 2, brought to you by the Illinois Labor History Society and The Rick Smith Show.
2: Happy Monday, listeners. For Scientific American Science Quickly, I'm Rachel Feltman. You're listening to our weekly science news roundup. Let's start on the moon, where a SpaceX rocket crashed into the surface early last Wednesday morning. This was an accident, but it didn't catch scientists by surprise, and it hopefully won't be a useless collision. Here to tell us more is Scientific American's breaking news chief, Claire Cameron. Thanks for joining us, Claire.
3: Happy to be here.
2: So this piece of rocket was supposedly going to hit the moon. Did it do so?
3: Yes, it did. We know that it did hit the moon at some point on August 5th. European Southern Observatory's very large telescope was able to detect the impact plume, which lasted between 5 and 10 minutes after the impact. So SpaceX originally launched this Falcon 9 rocket in January of 2025. It was carrying two lunar landers, which it delivered to the moon and which had varying levels of success. But its upper stage, which is about the same size as a five-story building, it was meant to re-enter Earth's atmosphere and burn up, but it didn't do that. Instead, it entered orbit around Earth at a similar distance to the moon, putting on a collision course with our natural satellite. And it was discovered in orbit by an amateur astronomer who predicted that it would collide with the moon at some point in early August. And he predicted that it would be the 5th of August at around 2:35 a.m. Eastern time. And here we are.
2: But we didn't actually see it happen in real time. Could you explain why that is?
3: Yeah, so astronomers were trying to observe the event in real time to see if they could see anything. But because of where the impact happened on the moon, it was at the limb, which is the outer edge of the moon. And so it's just too hard to see that bright light from our distance. So they didn't see the impact as it was happening, but they were observing it with instruments such as the Very Large Telescope to be able to see if after the fact there was the plume that we would expect that would come up from the moon when something of that size hit it at that speed.
2: So we talk about space junk and, you know, the growing threat that it poses on Science Quickly, not infrequently. Is there any, you know, particular concern raised by this piece of rocket, you know, hitting the moon unintentionally?
3: It's going to have no effect on Earth. Even though it is a large piece of space debris and it hit the moon at several times the speed of sound, this wasn't a small impact. If it had been on Earth, it would have been catastrophic. But thankfully, our atmosphere really protects us from these kinds of events. But it does have implications for future human-led missions to the moon. Like if we are going to be establishing permanently staffed bases on the moon, if we're going to have infrastructure there. NASA wants to build a nuclear reactor on the moon. There are designs on making factories on the moon, that kind of thing. Like, you know, all of those things could be affected by the increasing chance of a piece of debris hitting the moon.
2: So even though this wasn't intentional, are scientists hoping to learn something from watching the impact and the aftermath?
3: Yeah, so there were many observatories hoping to see this impact. And, you know, as the data starts to come out, we'll get information on what exactly happened, what dynamics were at play, what forces were at play when this rocket hit the moon, what exactly happened on the lunar surface, how did the dust and like bounce up essentially. And that's interesting information if we're hoping to land anything on the moon successfully. It's hard to land on the moon. So we want to have a very clear idea of what the surface dynamics are like and what happens when anything is coming down. And then also, you know, like there might be other things that come out in time, and just being able to observe an event like this when we know it's going to happen just gives us so much more opportunity to set up specific observations to look for specific things. Whereas when a meteor hits the moon, for instance, like we don't know that that's going to happen ahead of time. So it's very hard to study that kind of an event.
2: Well, thank you so much for coming on to chat with us about this.
3: Yeah, absolutely.
2: Listeners, remember that you can always find more up-to-date science and tech news at scientificamerican.com. Speaking of tech news, our next story features the ever-growing threat of cyber attacks. When you hear that phrase, you might very reasonably worry about digital infrastructure, losing access to your online bank, or having your personal data leaked on the dark web, for example. But because so much of our physical infrastructure now interacts with the digital world, these attacks can impact our most basic of everyday needs. In a recent example of this, ABC News reported last Tuesday that at least a dozen states disclosed cyber intrusions that targeted their water utilities. Essentially, hackers targeted components of the water control systems that were connected to the internet, allowing them to change passwords and turn off wells. According to reporting by the New York Times, some government officials suspect that Iran is behind the coordinated assault. While no major disruptions had yet been reported last week, according to ABC, the FBI flagged some incidents of low water pressure and flooding. The agency advised disconnecting utilities from the internet where possible and preparing to switch to manual systems in the event of an attack. As Axios noted in an article last week, the fact that most water utilities are run by local governments means their degree of protection from cyber attacks can vary greatly depending on municipal budgets and priorities. This could make the water supply an attractive target for coordinated cyber attacks from abroad. While we're already worrying about how a lack of government oversight might lead to problems with your plumbing, let's check on the cyclosporiasis outbreak. The Washington Post reported last week that the Centers for Disease Control and Prevention has connected cases in six more states to the primary outbreak. That makes 15 states in total tied to the outbreak, which is the largest on record. As of August 3rd, the CDC had confirmed 10,468 cases and was aware of another 12,255 reported cases that it had not yet confirmed. And last week, the Michigan Department of Health and Human Services reported two deaths related to the outbreak. The individuals have not been identified, but the department noted that both had significant underlying health conditions that could have been impacted by the severe diarrhea and resulting dehydration associated with cyclosporiasis. While the condition is generally not considered life-threatening, this is a good reminder that serious gastrointestinal illness is no joke. Meanwhile, South Carolina is also seeing an uptick in cases that do not seem to be tied to the larger national outbreak. It seems as though many folks wary of mass-produced produce are flocking to farmers markets instead. According to Cap Radio, the farms usually responsible for providing most of the lettuce in the U.S. are leaving crops unharvested due to low demand, despite no evidence linking their products to the cyclospora outbreak. Meanwhile, Axios reported last week that Ohio's Garrettsville Farmers Market was seeing a 127% increase in foot traffic compared with last July. If you're wondering who cares about Garrettsville, well, I get it, though no offense to the good people of Garrettsville. The gist is that the Garrettsville Farmers Market was able to collect this data, while other farmers markets throughout Ohio may have been too busy to do so. But anecdata across the state reflects a similar trend. The Philadelphia Inquirer also reported that Philly farmers markets had seen an uptick in customers over the past few weeks. And one West Virginia farmer told the Wall Street Journal that while he would usually expect a summer slump in DC markets as people spent time and money on vacations and back-to-school shopping, his lettuce sales actually tripled this July. And the point-of-sale company Square, which powers payments for many farmers market vendors, also reported year-over-year sales increases for greens in New York farmers markets, including a sharp uptick this year. But the company did note that while the public health scare may be driving some consumer behavior, they've seen a general trend toward more greens, which includes kale, lettuce, and fresh herbs, over the last 5 years. The point is, it certainly feels like people are shopping local to avoid cyclosporiasis. But can this actually protect you from explosive diarrhea? The answer is probably more complicated than you're hoping. Experts told Time magazine that small farms are unfortunately not immune to foodborne pathogens like cyclospora. And in fact, some noted that smaller operations may lack the resources for prevention and detection that larger farms can have. That being said, some of the experts did note that shorter supply chains with fewer parties involved can mean fewer opportunities for contamination. So if you have the opportunity to buy directly from a farm that you trust is run ethically and hygienically, that could be worth something. Though it doesn't mean you're at zero risk of a foodborne pathogen. There's always a chance of contamination, but the more time and space there is between harvesting and eating, the more opportunities there are for pathogens to pounce. With all of this in mind, yes, you should still be eating veggies, and you should buy them from wherever you are able to sustainably buy veggies from. It's best to get whole heads of lettuce and uncut produce if you can, since the facilities and machines that chop greens up can spread pathogens from one harvest to another. And whatever you buy, make sure to wash it thoroughly and wash your hands after handling it. Finally, cooking veggies to at least 158 degrees Fahrenheit is the surest way to kill cyclospora. So maybe instead of a salad summer, we should be leaning into soups and fajitas and veggie pastas. We'll wrap up with some exciting health news, a new type of flu shot. Last week, pharmaceutical giant Moderna announced that the Food and Drug Administration had approved the first flu vaccine made with mRNA technology. This Nobel Prize-winning tech powered the first COVID-19 vaccines, allowing a more rapid response to the pandemic than traditional vaccine tech could have managed. Instead of using weakened or inactivated viral strains, these vaccines rely on synthetic strands of mRNA, or messenger ribonucleic acid, to carry genetic instructions into our cells. This tells our own bodies to produce harmless simulacrums of specific viral proteins, which our immune systems recognize as foreign and produce antibodies against. The hope is that mRNA vaccines, with their shorter production timelines, can target seasonal flu strains more accurately. Moderna's mFlusiva shot, which is intended for adults ages 50 and older, will reportedly be available soon at select retailers. That's all for this week's News Roundup. We'll be back on Wednesday with the inside scoop on how linguists created Rocky's musical language for the movie Project Hail Mary. Science Quickly is produced by me, Rachel Feltman, along with Fonda Mwangi and Jeff Delvisio. This episode was edited by Alex Segura. Mariel Issa and Aaron Shattuck fact-check our show. Our theme music was composed by Dominic Smith. Subscribe to Scientific American for more up-to-date and in-depth science news. For Scientific American, this is Rachel Feltman. Have a great week.

Thank you for accompanying us here to the chef's table at West Coast Cookbook and Speakeasy River City Hash Mondays. We always begin weather from around the world along the banks of the Rogue River, in the Rogue River Valley of Southern Oregon, along the west coast of the continental United States of America, where it is currently 64 degrees Fahrenheit under very sunny conditions, expecting to be a bit cooler than what we had over the weekend. We'll see. We topped out at 105 yesterday when the temperatures were only supposed to be in the, well, upper 90s. So close. The highs today are supposed to be in the low to mid 90s. We'll see. With winds out of the north-northwest at 10 to 15 miles per hour. Clear skies overnight with lows around 60. Winds out of the west-northwest at 5 to 10 miles per hour. Then some clouds in the morning tomorrow, Tuesday, will give way to mainly sunny skies in the afternoon with highs expected in the low 90s. Let's hope. Winds out of the northwest at 5 to 10 miles per hour. Looks like grass pollen is rated low here in Rogue River proper. The air quality index, even though we are in an active air quality alert, currently it is in the good range at a very low 22 parts per million. That's quite low. And that daytime UV index remains high at level 8. It is, after all, still summer. Barometric pressure is falling at 30.01 inches. Visibility is up to 10 miles and beyond. And relative humidity is at 53%. Weather from around the world is brought to you by a crowd of crowdsourced weather stations that a crowd crowdsources from around the world, aggregated by the outlawed National Weather Service and the equally outlawed National Oceanic and Atmospheric Administration, making this forecast truly from the weather underground. London Calling is 80 degrees and fair. Paris is 91 and sunny with a moderate advisory for heat. Rome is 98 and sunny with an extreme advisory for heat. Kabul is 78 degrees and clear. Tehran is 97 and fair. Hong Kong is 84 degrees and clear. Tokyo is 76 and mostly cloudy. Auckland, New Zealand is 48 degrees and fair. San Francisco, California is 63 degrees and mostly cloudy, with a small craft advisory on the bay and offshore. Chicago, Illinois is 79 degrees and partly cloudy. And New York is 84 degrees Fahrenheit, sunny with an active heat advisory. And that is weather from around the world, brought to you by a crowd of crowdsourced weather stations that a crowd crowdsources from around the world.

Didymus Szekszordje at the World Desk of the Associated Press brings us this first amuse-bouche here at the Chef's Table at West Coast Cookbook and Speakeasy, River City Hash Mondays. A man was arrested following a shooting incident that killed one and injured another in a government office outside Bangkok days after a student opened fire at a school and family home in the same province, killing at least 8 people. The shooting occurred around 11 a.m. at the offices of the Northbury Provincial Administrative Organization. According to the Provincial Public Relations Department, it said the suspect, identified as Shalong Rayarong, a former lawmaker, was arrested. The chief executive of the organization, Tong Chi Yen Prasert, who police believe was the target, died from critical wounds at a hospital after being shot in the face and neck, while his driver was shot in the arm and is in stable condition. Regional police commander said the suspect had admitted to the shooting and the motive is believed to be personal. Shalong told reporters at a local police station that he was arguing with Tong Chai over money he had lent him. He said he followed Tong Chai to his car before drawing his weapon. He said he did not intend to shoot him, but the driver also drew a gun and pointed at him, prompting him to open fire. "I wanted to apologize to the people of Nonpari," he said. "I had no intention. We were friends and I thought we could talk it out, but he wouldn't talk to me. So I pulled out a gun and the bullets were flying." Should be noted that Thailand is one of the, I think they're in the top 5 of nations with the most amount of guns. Yeah. I guess it makes it a little bit more dangerous.

Manuela Rueda, Astrid Suarez, and Megan Janetsky at the World Desk of the Associated Press brings us this final amuse-bouche here at the Chef's Table at West Coast Cookbook and Speakeasy, River City Hash Mondays. And as I feared, in the interim from when we had the first prelude of what we were going to read today, this story has been updated. At least 20 people were killed and dozens of buildings collapsed in cities across Western Colombia earlier today, Monday, after a powerful 7.4 magnitude earthquake struck the South American nation. The quake trapped residents under debris, leaving more injured and forcing people to evacuate their homes as far as the capital of Bogota. The epicenter was in San Jose del Palmar, a community of about 4,800 people in the Chocó region, about 250 miles west of Bogotá. The U.S. Geological Survey and Colombia's counterpart reported. The USGS said it struck at a depth of 65 miles. The quake also was felt in neighboring Ecuador. Local officials confirmed that at least 18 people had been killed in the city of Pereira and two in the city of Manizales. The quake left cities across the west of the country, Pereira, Quibdó, Cali, and Manizales, ravaged, and residents picking through the rubble of collapsed buildings amid concerns by authorities of aftershocks. Colombia's Geological Service said that it had been the highest magnitude earthquake registered in Colombia in the last decade, and that it had been followed by two 2.8 and 4.8 magnitude aftershocks. Sad news indeed. That brings us to the end of our broadcast period for the day, but you do know Netroots Radio broadcasts on, and we will meet up here tomorrow for Tarrytown Chowder Tuesdays. So do stay tuned to Netroots Radio all day and all night for all the breaking news as it breaks, and we will meet up here tomorrow, right here in West Coast Cookbook and Speakeasy.

0: You were promised something. Work hard, play by the rules, and you'd own a home, raise a family, retire with dignity. I mean, that was the deal, right? It was called the American dream. So what happened to it? Well, here's the truth nobody told you. It didn't die, it was killed. And we know who did it, when they did it, and how they got away with it for almost 150 years. It starts with a lie buried in a court case way back in 1886, and it runs straight through Ronald Reagan and his administration. And it's still robbing you blind right now. This wasn't bad luck. It was a crime. Who Killed the American Dream? The Greatest Political Crime Ever Told is the new book by me, Tom Hartman. It's available at fine bookstores everywhere. It's time that you knew who did it. Who Killed the American Dream? The Greatest Political Crime Ever Told by Tom Hartman.
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3: And this is Labor History in Two. On this day in labor history, the year was 1913. That was the day 9,000 copper miners in the Keweenaw region of Upper Peninsula, Michigan, went out on strike. Organized by the Western Federation of Miners, the strike raged on for over 8 months, witnessing devastating tragedy in a Christmas Day fire and ending in bitter defeat. The strike was waged over basic issues like the 8-hour day, higher wages, mine safety, and union recognition. But strikers were also fed up with the company's paternalism and intrusion into their personal lives. They also worried for their jobs with the introduction of labor-saving machinery. The Western Federation of Miners succeeded early on in shutting down the mines, but the copper barons wouldn't budge. By August, many mines reopened with scab labor. Later that month, deputies shot two strikers dead and wounded two others as they returned home from attempting to collect strike benefits. The incident became known as the Sieberville Massacre. Striking miners were absolutely devastated when on Christmas Day, 73, mostly children, were trampled to death during a Christmas party and benefit at the Italian Hall in Calumet. Witnesses remembered seeing a man with a Citizens Alliance button just moments before someone yelled fire that caused the stampede. Soon after the Italian Hall disaster, Western Federation of Miner President Charles Moyer was shot by a Citizens Alliance mob, then loaded, bleeding, onto a train bound for Chicago. By April, the union was broke, the strike was broken, and the miners resolved to return to work. Bosses would only rehire strikers once they had turned in their union cards. The copper mines in the region would finally be organized some 30 years later in a campaign led by Mine Mill during the years 1939 to 1943. Labor History in Two brought to you by the Illinois Labor History Society and The Rick Smith Show. For more information, go to laborhistoryin2.com.
4: Welcome to Code WAC, where we break down how our healthcare system really works, what it means for you, and how we can make it better for everyone. I'm your host, Brenda Gazar. For many Americans, getting the right medical care isn't just about what their doctors recommend. It's also about what their insurance company is willing to cover. So what happens when those two don't agree? And why can it be so difficult for patients to fight back? Attorney Lisa Cantor has spent more than two decades helping patients challenge health insurance denials. Her cases have ranged from eating disorders to life-threatening cancers, giving her a firsthand look at how insurers make coverage decisions and the consequences when they favor profits over patients.
5: I just settled a case not too long ago with a young woman who went in for her regular mammogram. They saw something suspicious and thought she had breast cancer. And then when they did the follow-up x-ray, they found a huge thymic tumor in her chest, which was affecting both her heart and her lungs. This again was a Kaiser case. Not only could they not find a surgeon to take it out, so she had to go out of network and pay for the surgeon, but then when she wanted radiation, and she actually was at a well-known cancer site around the country, and they recommended proton beam therapy because they were radiating right near her heart and her lungs, and Kaiser again denied it.
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2: The challenge is this summer, the whole western United States is on fire.
3: Damage mounts from disastrous fires in Spokane, Washington. Extreme drought hampering nuclear power in Europe. Plus,
4: FBI and the EPA issuing a warning to water and wastewater facilities nationwide about the increasing risk posed by hackers.
3: U.S. intelligence agencies issue warning over cyber threats to water systems.
5: All of those threats and more straight ahead from BradBlog.com. I'm Brad Friedman.
3: And I'm Desi Doyen.
5: Stand by for 6 minutes of independent green news, politics, analysis, and snarky comment.
6: We heard in Minnesota there was a cyber attack, and they blame it on Iran. I don't think so. I think I blame it on Minnesota because they're grossly incompetent.
5: Oh, no. They're talking about the water system in Minnesota, not your failed reflecting pool renovation, sir. This is your Green News Report. Okay, Desi Doyen, the summer of heat and fires and, yes, floods continue. Now we have cyber attacks on our water systems to add to it. What could possibly go wrong? What do you got for us today?
3: Well, first, as we go to air in Spokane, Washington, some 65,000 people have been forced to evacuate from 3 out-of-control heat and wind-driven wildfires encroaching on the city that have destroyed more than 700 homes and businesses. No deaths or injuries have been confirmed. Officials say it is currently the biggest fire emergency in the nation. In an interview with NPR, Spokane Mayor Lisa Brown cited climate change as a factor.
7: We have known for years of the dangers of the changing climate and have been working to reduce the risk, but this was an unprecedented situation and it's not over yet.
3: Currently, about 90 major wildfires are burning across the West.
5: 90?
3: Yes, wow. Straining federal, state, and local emergency resources and generating hazardous air quality across a broad swath of the country. So far this year, fires across the Pacific Northwest have burned nearly 2 million acres and more than 5 million acres across the country. Scientists say human-caused climate change driven by our burning of fossil fuels is definitely playing a role. Record rains spur plant growth. Record heat and drought turn that plant growth to dry tinder. The Spokane fires come in the wake of new reporting confirming that the Trump administration has denied 3/4 of all disaster requests from Democratic-run states.
5: Like Washington and Oregon, where we are seeing the worst of these fires.
3: Yes. In other news, half of notoriously rainy England is now officially in its 3rd exceptionally serious drought in 5 years, the latest drought striking just months after intense winter floods. Britain's National Farmers Union warns that the extreme drought and heat may trigger shortages of some foods. The Guardian reports that the UK's right-wing newspapers have nonetheless doubled down on attacking efforts to mitigate climate change.
5: It's amazing how these right-wingers are denying climate change and then blaming everyone else when climate change causes chaos.
3: Yep. In Europe, also still fighting several massive fires, prolonged drought has forced Hungary and Romania to shut down their nuclear power plants, curtailing electricity supplies during record heat waves because river levels are too low to cool the reactors. The Financial Times reports that heat, drought, and fires across Europe have already cost $4 billion this year so far, underscoring, quote, the dramatically growing risk risk of climate change to the global economy.
5: Wow. Does solar or wind power require water to keep it cool?
3: No, it does not.
5: Huh. Okay.
3: In other news, the Federal Cybersecurity and Infrastructure Security Agency, known as CISA, has issued a nationwide warning over potential cyber threats to water systems after at least 7 states were hit last week by cyber attacks aimed at disrupting their water systems.
5: 7 states?
3: Yes, including dozens of water plants in Minnesota and Michigan. No incidents of contamination have been reported. As Donald Trump's war on Iran drags on, U.S. intelligence and state officials say they are investigating whether Iran is responsible, but have made no formal determination. Trump downplayed the cyber attacks by blaming Minnesota's Democratic officials.
5: He blamed Minnesota's Democratic officials, but what about the other 6 states? Is Tim Walz also to blame for cyber attacks there as well?
3: And finally, some better news. Good. Walmart has leapfrogged over competitors in electric vehicle charging with a rapid build-out of new EV charging stations at its stores over just the last few months, deploying more charging ports than every other charging network except Tesla.
5: Never thought I'd say it, but yay Walmart. For much more on all of these stories and the ones we couldn't get to today, check out our website at greennews.bradblog.com. 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I'm Brad Friedman.
3: And I'm Desi Doyen.
5: And this has been your Green News Report.
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0: 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If you're a homeowner in America, you need to listen to this. 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
1: My family apart. Now you ask.
0: Welcome back. 21 minutes past the hour. So this is fascinating. Bengalese finches are notoriously chatty, right? They're little teeny birds that talk a lot. And so these research, this is just published in Science Advances. And this team of researchers basically took apart the songbird's vocabulary. And what they found was a couple of things. They found, first of all, that the birds are not born with a vocabulary. They learn it from their parents, just like humans do. So you've got, you know, regional differences in language and dialect. Secondly, they found that the structure of the bird calls, that the individual sounds represent essentially words, and that they organize them in ways that resemble sentences the way that humans do this. I mean, songbirds, the songs themselves, this is a quote from the Telegraph, this article about this. The songs themselves are organized according to the same statistical principles that help human babies learn spoken language. The baby birds listen to their adult parents and other birds around them and you know, put together their language. If they learn the words, learn what's most frequent and most least frequent and all those kind of things. It's called a Zipfian distribution. And this is similar to the way babies, human babies, figure out where one word ends and the next begins by recognizing which sounds frequently occur together. So it turns out that we're not as unique as we thought we were, which is pretty amazing. All right, what's on your mind today? John in Cheverly, Maryland. Hey, John, what's up?
2: Yes, Cheverly, Maryland. Yes, good afternoon. Thanks for taking my call. I must say, things are not getting weird. Things are weird.
0: Oh, yeah.
2: Case in point, the need for the president to try to railroad a senior American citizen into jail for supposedly messing up the reflecting pool or vandalizing it. And then when his attorneys in D.C. investigated, and they found it was he accused them of not doing their job.
0: Yeah.
2: And I'm trying to say to myself, are you for real? And this guy, this is not an ordinary American. This is an Olympic person that was made the Olympic team.
0: Yeah.
2: And I'm trying to say, what the hell is going on? Even his sycophants, Alex Jones, is now calling for him to step down and have the
0: Alex Republican Jones
2: Party
0: is calling for impeachment.
2: Yes, and by any means, I mean from the 25th Amendment on.
0: Yeah.
2: And I'm trying to figure out now. You've got all this on your plate. Why would you stoop down and doing something like this? It gives you the impression of being, you know.
0: It's kind of increasingly looking, John, like the damage that was done to the reflecting pool was done when Donald Trump drove his car, or had his limousine driven with him in it, into the reflecting pool. They actually drove.
2: Now, you know what? It's funny that you mentioned that, because I think that was my question. I heard that, you know, he did that, and my, I told my wife, and she said, oh, no, that's got to be, that's nonsense. He wouldn't do nothing
0: you can
2: like
0: find,
2: that.
0: You see pictures of it. There's video of it.
2: Oh, my God.
0: There's like five cars, and one of them, of course, is the Beast, which is the presidential limousine, which weighs like 12,000 pounds. I mean, it's huge. It's armored. I mean, the you know, it's got inch-thick glass or very thick glass. It's got, you know, bulletproof.
2: He drove the Beast on that reflecting pool.
0: Yeah, he drove it right down the middle of it. And you can see when they drained it, you can see the tire tracks.
2: Oh, my God.
0: Yeah.
2: Mm. Yeah. Yeah, well, so, hey, that's hey. Look, that's all I had. I just thought. I mean, I don't get the Republican Party, man. I mean, you know, something is
0: their slogan
2: gone wrong.
0: Their official slogan is "It's never our fault," right? I mean, you know, it's just like they cannot take responsibility. They can't take blame. They can't say "oops," and they can't do things ethically. I mean, the contractor that did this was, you know, from out of state. It was a contractor who does Trump's pool stuff and is down in Florida, and it's owned by a guy who's given thousands of dollars, hundreds of thousands of dollars to Donald Trump. And so Trump was, you know, giving him, it was a no-bid contract. Here, have a few million dollars, you know. We'll pay you more than we pay anybody else because I said so. And it's just more corruption. And then he drives the Beast over the thing, and, you know, which was just insane. I mean, it's just crazy. There's pipes underneath there and stuff that probably got broken. That's probably why it's green, and they're probably not pumping water like it used to. John, I got to run, but thanks for the call. That was a good one. 27 minutes past the hour. Back with your calls. What's on your mind right after this?
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0: The morbidly rich who bought our government are counting on you to sit this thing out. Don't give them the satisfaction. 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Every day, I connect the dots that they don't want connected. From the Powell memo to Citizens United to the checkpoints and surveillance machinery that's going up right now. 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Because it does. We refuse to be spectators while democracy gets sold off piece by piece. 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
7: Labor history in two. On this day in labor history, the year was 1913. That was the day 9,000 copper miners in the Keweenaw region of Upper Peninsula, Michigan, went out on strike. Organized by the Western Federation of Miners, the strike raged on for over 8 months, witnessing devastating tragedy in a Christmas Day fire and ending in bitter defeat. The strike was waged over basic issues like the 8-hour day, higher wages, mine safety, and union recognition. But strikers were also fed up with the company's paternalism and intrusion into their personal lives. They also worried for their jobs with the introduction of labor-saving machinery. The Western Federation of Miners succeeded early on in shutting down the mines, but the copper barons wouldn't budge. By August, many mines reopened with scab labor. Later that month, deputies shot two strikers dead and wounded two others as they returned home from attempting to collect strike benefits. The incident became known as the Sieberville Massacre. Striking miners were absolutely devastated when on Christmas Day, 73, mostly children, were trampled to death during a Christmas party and benefit at the Italian Hall in Calumet. Witnesses remembered seeing a man with a Citizens Alliance button just moments before someone yelled fire that caused the stampede. Soon after the Italian Hall disaster, Western Federation of Miner President Charles Moyer was shot by a Citizens Alliance mob, then loaded, bleeding, onto a train bound for Chicago. By April, the union was broke, the strike was broken, and the miners resolved to return to work. Bosses would only rehire strikers once they had turned in their union cards. The copper mines in the region would finally be organized some 30 years later in a campaign led by Mine Mill during the years 1939 to 1943. Labor History in 2 brought to you by the Illinois Labor History Society and the Rick Smith Show. For more information, go to laborhistoryin2.com.
8: Welcome to Code WAC, where we break down how our healthcare system really works, what it means for you, and how we can make it better for everyone. I'm your host, Brenda Gazar. For many Americans, getting the right medical care isn't just about what their doctors recommend. It's also about what their insurance company is willing to cover. So what happens when those two don't agree? And why can it be so difficult for patients to fight back? Attorney Lisa Cantor has spent more than two decades helping patients challenge health insurance denials. Her cases have ranged from eating disorders to life-threatening cancers, giving her a firsthand look at how insurers make coverage decisions and the consequences when they favor profits over patients.
9: I just settled a case not too long ago with a young woman who went in for her regular mammogram. They saw something suspicious and thought she had breast cancer. And then when they did the follow-up x-ray, they found a huge thymic tumor in her chest, which was affecting both her heart and her lungs. This again was a Kaiser case. Not only could they not find a surgeon to take it out, so she had to go out of network and pay for the surgeon, but then when she wanted radiation, and she actually was at a well-known cancer site around the country, and they recommended proton beam therapy because they were radiating right near her heart and her lungs, and Kaiser again denied it.
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4: U.S. intelligence agencies issue warning over cyber threats to water systems.
5: All of those threats and more straight ahead from BradBlog.com. I'm Brad Friedman.
4: And I'm Desi Doyen.
5: Stand by for 6 minutes of independent green news, politics, analysis, and snarky comment.
6: We heard in Minnesota there was a cyber attack, and they blame it on Iran. I don't think so. I blame it on Minnesota because they're grossly incompetent.
5: Oh, no. They're talking about the water system in Minnesota, not your failed reflecting pool renovation, sir. This is your Green News Report. Okay, Desi Doyen, the summer of heat and fires and, yes, floods continue. Now we have cyber attacks on our water systems to add to it. What could possibly go wrong? What do you got for us today?
4: Well, first, as we go to air in Spokane, Washington, some 65,000 people have been forced to evacuate from 3 out-of-control heat and wind-driven wildfires encroaching on the city that have destroyed more than 700 homes and businesses. No deaths or injuries have been confirmed. Officials say it is currently the biggest fire emergency in the nation. In an interview with NPR, Spokane Mayor Lisa Brown cited climate change as a factor.
7: We have known for years of the dangers of the changing climate and have been working to reduce the risk, but this was an unprecedented situation and it's not over yet.
4: Currently, about 90 major wildfires are burning across the West.
5: 90?
4: Yes, straining federal, state, and local emergency resources and generating hazardous air quality across a broad swath of the country. So far this year, fires across the Pacific Northwest have burned nearly 2 million acres and more than 5 million acres across the country. Scientists say human-caused climate change driven by our burning of fossil fuels is definitely playing a role. Record rains spur plant growth. Record heat and drought turn that plant growth to dry tinder. The Spokane fires come in the wake of new reporting confirming that the Trump administration has denied 3/4 of all disaster requests from Democratic-run states.
5: Like Washington and Oregon, where we are seeing the worst of these fires.
4: Yes. In other news, half of notoriously rainy England is now officially in its 3rd exceptionally serious drought in 5 years, the latest drought striking just months after intense winter floods. Britain's National Farmers Union warns that the extreme drought and heat may trigger shortages of some foods. The Guardian reports that the UK's right-wing newspapers have nonetheless doubled down on attacking efforts to mitigate climate change.
5: It's amazing how these right-wingers are denying climate change and then blaming everyone else when climate change causes chaos.
4: Yep. In Europe, also still fighting several massive fires, prolonged drought has forced Hungary and Romania to shut down their nuclear power plants, curtailing electricity supplies during record heat waves because river levels are too low to cool the reactors. The Financial Times reports that heat, drought, and fires across Europe have already cost $4 billion this year so far, underscoring, quote, the dramatically growing risk of climate change to the global economy.
5: Wow, does solar or wind power require water to keep it cool?
4: No, it does not.
5: Huh, okay.
4: In other news, the Federal Cybersecurity and Infrastructure Security Agency, known as CISA, has issued a nationwide warning over potential cyber threats to water systems after at least seven states were hit last week by cyber attacks aimed at disrupting their water systems.
5: Seven states?
4: Yes, including dozens of water plants in Minnesota and Michigan. No incidents of contamination have been reported. As Donald Trump's war on Iran drags on, U.S. intelligence and state officials say they are investigating whether Iran is responsible, but have made no formal determination. Trump downplayed the cyber attacks by blaming Minnesota's Democratic officials.
5: He blamed Minnesota's Democratic officials, but what about the other six states? Is Tim Walz also to blame for cyber attacks there as well?
4: And finally, some better news.
5: Good.
4: Walmart has leapfrogged over competitors in electric vehicle charging with a rapid build-out of new EV charging stations at its stores over just the last few months, deploying more charging ports than every other charging network except Tesla.
5: Never thought I'd say it, but yay Walmart. For much more on all of these stories and the ones we couldn't get to today, check out our website at greennews.bradblog.com. 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I'm Brad Friedman.
4: And I'm Desi Doyen.
5: And this has been your Green News Report.
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0: 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You were promised something. Work hard, play by the rules, and you'd own a home, raise a family, retire with dignity. I mean, that was the deal, right? It was called the American dream. So what happened to it? Well, here's the truth nobody told you. It didn't die, it was killed. And we know who did it, when they did it, and how they got away with it for almost 150 years. It starts with a lie buried in a court case way back in 1886. And it runs straight through Ronald Reagan and his administration. And it's still robbing you blind right now. This wasn't bad luck. It was a crime. Who Killed the American Dream? The Greatest Political Crime Ever Told is the new book by me, Tom Hartman.
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2: Strikers were also fed up with the company's paternalism and intrusion into their personal lives. They also worried for their jobs with the introduction of labor-saving machinery. The Western Federation of Miners succeeded early on in shutting down the mines, but the copper barons wouldn't budge. By August, many mines reopened with scab labor. Later that month, deputies shot two strikers dead and wounded two others as they returned home from attempting to collect strike benefits. The incident became known as the Sieberville Massacre. Striking miners were absolutely devastated when on Christmas Day, 73, mostly children, were trampled to death during a Christmas party and benefit at the Italian Hall in Calumet. Witnesses remembered seeing a man with a Citizens Alliance button just moments before someone yelled fire that caused the stampede. Soon after the Italian Hall disaster, Western Federation of Miner President Charles Moyer was shot by a Citizens Alliance mob, then loaded, bleeding, onto a train bound for Chicago. By April, the union was broke, the strike was broken, and the miners resolved to return to work. Bosses would only rehire strikers once they had turned in their union cards. The copper mines in the region would finally be organized some 30 years later in a campaign led by Mine Mill during the years 1939 to 1943. Labor History in Two brought to you by the Illinois Labor History Society and The Rick Smith Show. For more information, go to laborhistoryin2.com.
3: Welcome to Code WAC, where we break down how our healthcare system really works, what it means for you, and how we can make it better for everyone. I'm your host, Brenda Gazar. For many Americans, getting the right medical care isn't just about what their doctors recommend. It's also about what their insurance company is willing to cover. So what happens when those two don't agree? And why can it be so difficult for patients to fight back? Attorney Lisa Cantor has spent more than two decades helping patients challenge health insurance denials. Her cases have ranged from eating disorders to life-threatening cancers, giving her a firsthand look at how insurers make coverage decisions and the consequences when they favor profits over patients.
4: I just settled a case not too long ago with a young woman who went in for her regular mammogram. They saw something suspicious and thought she had breast cancer. And then when they did the follow-up x-ray, they found a huge thymic tumor in her chest, which was affecting both her heart and her lungs. This again was a Kaiser case. Not only could they not find a surgeon to take it out, so she had to go out of network and pay for the surgeon, but then when she wanted radiation, and she actually was at a well-known cancer site around the country, and they recommended proton beam therapy because they were radiating right near her heart and her lungs, and Kaiser again denied it.
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3: The name's Francis Sawyer. But everybody calls me Psycho. Any of you guys call me Francis, and I'll kill you.
4: Ooh.
3: You just made the list, buddy. And I don't like nobody touching my stuff. So just keep your meat hooks off. If I catch any of you guys in my stuff, I'll kill you. Also, I don't like nobody touching me. Now, any of you homos touch me, and I'll kill you.
4: Lighten up, Francis.
5: You're listening to the American Democracy Minute, keeping your government by and for the people. On the 61st anniversary of the 1965 Voting Rights Act, Delaware enacted a state VRA prohibiting voter discrimination, suppression, and vote dilution. Virginia's governor signed legislation to expand its VRA and lay the groundwork for automatic voter registration in the Commonwealth. August 6th, Delaware Governor Matt Meyer signed House Bill 444, the Delaware John Lewis Voting Rights Act, prohibiting discrimination in voting, but also establishing a democracy canon, instructing election officials, state agencies, and the judicial branch to, quote,

0: construe the election laws in favor of protecting and making accessible the right to vote, unquote. The extensive bill prohibits voter suppression and intimidation, the dilution of votes through gerrymandering, and provides for civil actions when discrimination occurs. The same day, Virginia Governor Abigail Spanberger expanded the Commonwealth's state VRA with the signing of 10 bills. The legislation includes provisions strengthening statutes prohibiting voter suppression, extending the cure process for absentee and provisional ballots, improving voter roll maintenance, laying the groundwork for automatic voter registration to make it more convenient for citizens to register, and other pro-voter provisions. Delaware joins Virginia and 10 other states with state-level VRAs. We've linked to the new legislation at AmericanDemocracyMinute.org. I'm Brian Beal.
1: Looks like we're getting there. I'm having a problem with my YouTube today, so you may want to just listen. Yeah, at NicoleSandlerStream.com. Because my website's messed up, the live streaming on YouTube is messed up, everything is messed up. So, I'll do the best I can. Please bear with me if you can. All right. We'll start today with our old pal, Bruce W. Nelson, who also goes by the name of Mangy Fetlocks. All right. Take it away, Bruce.
2: Howdy, folks. Mangy Fetlocks here. Around 4 a.m. the other day, the Senate approved Todd Blanche to be the head of the crime syndicate or something like that, or attorney general, whatever they call it now.

0: bench.
1: Ew.
2: Boy, those guys were glad they had him there. We dodged a bullet. Thanks for listening. Y'all take care.
1: Yeah, we didn't dodge any bullet. So that's, you know, Bruce W. Nelson at his classiest. But, you know, so that video, that song, he still knocks him out like one a day. It is amazing. I guess that's what you can do when you're retired. I'm going to play another one, but first I got to break in and tell you if anybody who's listening, I don't know if you can hear this on YouTube. Probably not. My YouTube is still says going live, and there's a circle spinning round and round and round and round. I'm having YouTube problems today, but I'm working on it. So today might be audio only. If it is, a few ways you can listen. The easiest, well, you can listen on progressivevoices.com. They should be airing us, but you never know over there. Or NicoleSandlerStream.com, because the audio streamer on my website is also not working correctly. Yeah, you know, this is what happens when you work on a literally shoestring budget, because I don't have money to pay anyone to come in here and fix it all. So it is what it is. I'm working on it, such as it is. So NicoleSandlerStream.com. In fact, I'm writing it in the chat again. Ream.com. So while you guys also, hopefully, join us on the audio, you could still use the YouTube chat room to chat if you'd like. Let me play one more of Bruce W. Nelson's, I hate to say less classy videos, but, you know, one where he holds nothing back. How about that? All right, so holding nothing back, here is our old pal, Bruce W. Nelson, also known as Mangy Fat. Oh, he says taking the low road. All right, that works. Mangy Fetlocks, take the low road away. There we go.
2: Howdy, folks. Mangy Fetlocks here, taking the low road, writing a song just about gossip that I heard about Katie Miller, Stephen Miller's wife, who supposedly had an affair with Eric Swalwell sometime back. Katie Miller let Swalwell fill her, according to one gossip spiller. Stephen wasn't first a driller with his creepy caterpillar.

0: is one of them. She's a real right-wing gem, always anxious to condemn. She's a nasty ball of phlegm.
1: Ew.
0: Allegedly.
1: Well, you know, allegedly. That's what we hear.
0: I've seen some of her interviews. It's...
1: Yeah.
0: That's interesting. Okay. Well, thanks so much for listening.
1: Okay.
0: You'll take care.
1: Thank you, Bruce. Bruce W. Nelson. Find him on the YouTube. Because your YouTube is probably working. Oh, shit. I think somebody was just calling in, and now it didn't. I don't know what happened. So let me explain. YouTube, my YouTube is still not working. I know somebody tried to call in. Yes, I guess I need to explain one other thing. My audio streaming is on an old system. So when you type it in, it's http://. There's no S at the end. And I know every computer now wants it to be S, HTTPS, because that's secure. We're anything but secure over here, I suppose. So, yeah, no secure streaming. So if you want to listen at NicoleSandlerStream.com, you've got to make sure it's http://. It'll say something like, this is not a secure connection. Or don't worry about that. We're fine. In the hour or so we're on the air, nobody's gonna do anything to your stream. Famous last words, I suppose. Anyway, the more hoops you have to jump through, the more it's worth it, right? Ay, or not. All right. So we're just going to move on with the show. And, hopefully you're listening. You can also listen on Progressive Voices, progressivevoices.com. And I believe they do have an S. Although I got to tell you, I tried to set up that new phone that I got over the weekend, which, by the way, is going back because the screen that folds got little bubbles in it. And I decided, screw it. I'm not doing this. It was so complicated. And then not only that, I was transferring stuff over from my old phone and it like stopped in the middle. And my phone wouldn't work on either phone. So I had no phone this weekend. Then I went into the T-Mobile store. It's T-Mobile. Went into the store figuring I've always in the past, the people there have been great and they've been able to help and fix whatever needed to be fixed. So I get in there and first the girl sees the bubbles and she's like, oh, did you put a screensaver on it? I said, actually, no. That's the factory screensaver. And I try to find a solution myself. So I Googled it. And apparently it's a thing. Sometimes they get bubbles under there. And they say, do not peel it off yourself. Take it in to an authorized place. And they will fix it for you. Oh, great. You know what? But I've had it for a day. So, no, I'm not keeping this phone. Anyway, the girl immediately starts to try to pull it off. I said, don't do that. I'm going to be held responsible for it. And now, hold on. Who is Kai? I should have taken the phone number down. Where is my phone? Come on. There we are. Hi, who's this?
2: Yeah, hi, Nicole. This is Timothy in Vermont.
1: Hey, Timothy in Vermont. What's up?
2: I'm...
1: not able to listen.
2: I'm listening to you, on Progressive Voices.
1: Cool.
2: Via the TuneIn.
1: Yes.
2: App.
1: Yeah.
2: And it's fine.
1: Oh, good. Great. Well, thank you for letting me know. And
2: okay,
1: you got it. Thanks, Timothy. And I think the way this is a long way of telling you that if you want to listen to Progressive Voices on a newer phone, you're going to have to do it through TuneIn. Because as I was trying to set up the new phone, which is going back, and it said it couldn't load the Progressive Voices app because it's built for an older version of Android, and it doesn't work on the newer version. See, we're all old around here. Anyway, you should be able to listen there or at NicoleSandlerStream.com, but no HTTPS, no S. All right, hopefully one of those will work, and YouTube is still spinning, going live, it says, and spinning around and around and around. I think the world is trying to tell me something. Oh, now it says backup one? What? Yeah, something is funky here. All right, I'm not going to worry about it now. I tried. Okay, so let's kind of start over. So welcome to Inevitable Monday. I've decided Mondays are inevitable. Well, I didn't decide anything. If I had my choice, Mondays most of the time wouldn't show up, you know? But they are inevitable, like death and taxes. And you think very few other things. But I've realized that, nope, there are other things that are also inevitable in, well, at least as long as we are living under a dump-ublican rule. You like that, dump-ublican? I just coined that today. Because, you know, that's what it is. Or dumb fuckistan, you know. But the other one is more acceptable in, you know, family audiences. Not that we have a family audience here, but whatever. Okay, so whether, you know, whatever place, that's where we are. Things are inevitable, like, conspiracy theories, right? And, unfortunately, mass shootings, those are inevitable. Certainly as long as those dumb publicans have any say over what happens here, what's law, and what laws they will follow. Because, you know, it's a different standard between them and Democrats. No, I won't use the names the idiot, the orange guy makes up. But if he's going to make up names, so can I. And I'm smarter than he is. I say without any qualification there. You know, it's a fact. And until he releases his college transcripts and stops lying about everybody else's, you know, I've told you, you know, I got B's with some A's and C's. That's without trying. That's me. And I'll show it to you if you want, but, you know, that's what it is. He has never said or shown his grades. And we've seen some things that just seen him in action. And, you know, why am I lowering myself to his level? I don't. But I'll tell you. So it is Inevitable Monday. Our old friend, Dr. Art Gibson, is here. And the reason I brought up those two inevitable things that we're living with is that he's recently written articles on both of them at theconversation.com. And if you haven't checked out that online publication yet, you really should, because there's really a lot of good stuff there. And a lot of people are reading that publication. Dr. Art Gibson, welcome back.
3: Thanks, Nicole. How are you doing? It's been a while.
1: It has been a while. I'm barely hanging in there.
3: Well, you know, tech is great when it works.
1: Oh, it's not only tech. It's like everything, I'm going to tell you. So before we get into this, yeah. I was worried I was going to be late today. Well, I wasn't late. Damn it. I had a doctor's appointment today. I'm going to see a pulmonologist, which, you know, boy, we are 10 years apart from when I was diagnosed with lung cancer. And I had surgery 10 years ago this month. So we could say I've been cancer-free for 10 years this month. But, you know, I have shit going on that nobody can figure out what it is. So I'm going from doctor to doctor to doctor. And so they want me to see a pulmonologist. It's crazy, but I found a great one. Saw her last week, David drove, and there's a reason I'm telling you this. So today I was supposed to have a pulmonary function test, And they tell you, the test is at 10 o'clock. Be here by 10. We keep a strict schedule. And if you're not here by 10:05, you're going to have to reschedule. Okay. Well, I left with enough time to get there. And I did, except where this office is located, it's impossible to find it. And again, he drove last time, so I wasn't paying that close attention, right? But I got there, and I came up the street, turned right, and I remember, like, taking a quick right, and there was this office park where this doctor's office is. And I drove in, and there's a bunch of buildings in sort of like a circle. And none of the whole office park has one address. It's 3033, right? And it says Suite 208. But it doesn't tell you what building has Suite 208. And I'm driving around in circles going, where the hell is it? And I can't find it. I'm like, I don't even see. I remember how we parked and it was sort of sideways. And I don't even see a building that has that. So finally, I get out of the car and I go into one of the buildings and the office was right there. And I said, is this 3033? She said, well, no, this is Suite. I said, no, the address for this whole complex. Oh, no, it's 2715. Like, oh, God. So thank you. Get back in the car. Drive, keep going. And then I see an identical office park, you know, and right after another street, immediate right. Oh my God. So I get in there. I see the building with the sideways parking, pull in, run up, you know, wait for the elevator, get in there, walk in. And there's two windows to check in. And each of them are occupied by a patient. And I'm waiting and waiting and waiting. And I promise you, I waited there for at least a minute and a half. So I get up to the window, say, hi, Nicole Sandler.
3: Yeah.
1: And she looks at me like puzzled, like she didn't reckon. And she said, just a minute. She gets up. She walks out. She comes back. She said, well, you arrived at 10:06. The appointment was 10 o'clock. You had to be here by 10:05. And I'm like, I was. First of all, this place is impossible to find. And I drove around for more than 5 minutes. And I was here on time. And I was standing waiting for these other two people to finish. And she just looked at me. I said, so what? I'm not going to be able to have the test today? She said, well, you could reschedule. They marked you a no-show. And she said, you can make an appointment. Everything was just sitting in my mouth waiting to blurt out.
3: Come out,
1: I turned and I walked out. And it really sucks because, frankly, I liked the doctor.
3: Yeah.
1: I usually don't. And I did. Oh. And on my drive home, which is a good half hour away, and I'll tell you, I raced to get there on time. I probably should have gotten a speeding ticket. But because of these problems that I'm having, I tried to get everything set up before I left because I knew I would be tight for time. And I was having these problems before I left. And sure enough,
3: 5 minute window or a 60-second window is insane. It is like the irrationality of rational systems.
1: Yep. So, you know, really, more than a minute waiting for these two people ahead of me to finish. I was here. So I called.
3: Would they mark you as a no-show even if you're in line?
1: I guess so. Doesn't matter. Guess
3: that's
1: so.
3: Insanity. That is irrationality of a rational system.
1: Yeah.
3: It is the letter of the rule held so closely that no human being could actually fulfill those terms.
1: Yeah.
3: that happens so often with medical care. I'll share that I have managed medical care for family members. And I have had situations where I've been on the phone for hours, grading, doing my other work, all the while my phone line is active, waiting to speak to a human or to get to the point of a system where I can tell them what they need to know for my family members. And on more than one occasion, they'll be like, "You did not submit this form in time." And I'm like, "Oh, au contraire. The form was submitted on time. You didn't process it within the window."
1: Yeah.
3: I've literally dropped off paperwork rather than mailing it.
1: Yep.
3: I have literally called days in advance to say, "This, you're going to get this paperwork early. Please don't put it into a pile that you're not going to process it right away, because then we won't be on time." Now, of course, that diligence has paid off very well for some family members, but there have been literal days where human beings are looking at me like, "You didn't submit your paperwork." And I'm like, "Oh, one second." Open up my satchel and everything. I'm like, "Okay, here's your stamp of submission of the paperwork that is actually early. I cannot control what you did with said paperwork, but I can literally prove to you that it was turned in, or I'll get people to sign on a sheet of paper that such and such form was submitted, or this, that, and the other thing happened." But I don't, it's funny, I talk to my colleagues who live in other places, we'll say other countries, notably European countries, and they're like, "We don't have any of these problems."
1: No.
3: And I'm like, "No, I know you don't."
1: Right. No. So the stress on top of this all is, you know, uncalled for. And so now I'm going to have to get a message to the doctor, who, again, I liked, when it's a shame. Now I have to find another pulmonologist or just say, fuck it. And knowing me, I'm going to say, fuck it.
3: Oh, no, you really make it happen, Nicole. If I was there, I'd be the person walking the paperwork in here. You know, your health is too valuable. You perform a really, this is going to make me sound silly, but you perform a valuable public service, and I'd like to see you continuing to serve in this capacity. Maybe that's easier for me to say on this end of the microphone, but I would like to see you continuing to do this. And I know it sucks and it's awfully terrible, but I just make it a mission in my life to accomplish certain things for other people when I can. And like for one of my family members, I was submitting paperwork into Social Security and Medicare and all these other things, literally going in and having them stamp and sign paperwork so I could say it was submitted for this other person. And it sucks, but it's where we're at.
1: Yeah, well,
3: I can't excuse it because it's inexcusable.
1: Right. Yeah, so, I mean, it is what it is. And look, I think...
3: Don't you hate you have to say
1: gods,
3: that?
1: The gods are telling me something here with the streaming not working. Nothing's working, so...
3: If nothing else, you and I can have a lovely conversation. Yeah,
1: absolutely. And the podcast will go out. The audio is recording. So,
3: well, there you go. There's value right there.
1: We'll have that. So Dr. Art Gibson is with us. So between the phone this weekend and then the doctor this morning, I'm over it.
3: I hear you. I hear you, my friend.
1: And then, so a little bit of news, too. Who knew that the dumb publicans were spelunkers, but they are, because another word for spelunker is caver, and they cave. And this time it was Tom Tillis and John Cornyn. First of all, those two had no reason to cave.
3: Right.
1: Right. No reason whatsoever, but they but the reason is they want to be lobbyists. And if they don't play Trump's games, they're not going to be able to make a fortune as a lobbyist once they're out of the Senate. So it's all about the money, always about the money. And it's disgusting. It's just disgusting. So Blanche was confirmed overnight, Friday night, I think. And then
3: Saturday. 4 a.m., right?
1: Yep.
3: Not and, like you're trying to hide anything right. by doing something at 4 right. a.m.
1: No, not at all. And they passed also a stopgap spending bill so they wouldn't, right. you know, be up against the gun, and they can all go home for their August recess so they can campaign, because election day is coming up at the beginning of November. And this is all they care about in August. And so they did their middle of the night votes, and they confirmed Blanche, and they got this spending bill done, a temporary one, and they left. And then on Saturday, Todd Blanche was sworn in as Attorney General. And if you thought Pam Bondi was bad, you ain't seen nothing yet. So there's that. And then
3: there's still questions about whether he lied in court.
1: Of course he did.
3: You know, where he misrepresented to the point of, gosh, the judge was talking about forwarding articles of disbarment. Uh-huh. And then, now I do have to ask you, Nicole, is it also true that the Senate approved like 70 appointments
1: in this
3: overnight marathon? Or is that something they did earlier?
1: Honestly, probably, but I have no idea.
3: Isn't this insane?
1: I am trying to pay as little attention as I can. You know what?
3: Well, that's good for your mental health.
1: Yeah, although at this point. Because nothing is as it should be. Everything's crooked. While
3: we live in the upside down.
1: We do. The opposite world, as I call it. It's what it is. And so, but whether it's the war or the cost of things or everything is fucked up. And I'm just, you know, things like I need to know about, Todd Blanche is the new so-called attorney general. Those things I need to know. The rest of it, I'm trying not to pay attention because it's not good for my health.
3: I hear you. In the morning, if I read the news, I feel like I carry a weight all day.
1: Yeah, yeah.
3: It really is difficult to get through this.
1: Yeah.
3: I've seen a lot of people talking about hope, and I'm still hanging on to hope. I'm just not looking for hope in the usual places.
1: Yeah.
3: No. I certainly don't look for it in the news.
1: No. No, definitely not. So let's talk about, I've got a lot of other news here, but there's nothing worth even talking about. Really, there's a guy, at least.
3: We'll get to it later.
1: On the Democratic side, the horrible sexual perverts and rapists and domestic abusers leave. They say, okay, I'm out. Like Eric Swalwell, you know, the minute he was caught, why he ever ran for office with all that shit in his closet, I don't know. That's irresponsible and also fucked up. But at least he didn't put up a fight. He left.
3: Right.
1: On the right, they're like, well, tough. Trump does it. I can do it. I mean, without saying it, obviously. That's how they think. And Trump backs him up. Oh, Max Miller, he's a good guy. I really like him. He's great. No, he's not. He beat his wife and 2-year-old daughter? No, he's not. And he's hanging on. Good. Let him run. I hope he loses by the biggest margin ever seen. But
3: as someone sitting in Ohio right now, Nicole, I look at this, and especially what his video statement,
1: oh God,
3: that he believes exonerates him, had all the hallmarks of an abuser.
1: Oh, yes.
3: Justifying what they had done.
1: Yeah. Yep.
3: It was scary.
1: It was
3: so frightening.
1: Look, I don't, we have no video, but let me play a little bit of the audio, because that's even more telling when you hear it without the video. If I can pull it up here we go. Listen to how he speaks, and listen to his very stilted way of, reading his prepared statement. Come on, Max.
4: Hello, hello. I wanted to come on here live to address these allegations that the media has been putting out nonstop. This isn't about defending myself. I'm speaking up as a father, trying to protect our daughter. For months, my family and I have watched how people have been relentlessly been attacked. Accusations dominate headlines while far too little attention has been paid to the facts. I've been portrayed as an abusive husband, an abusive father, and a violent man. Those allegations have damaged my reputation, caused enormous pain to my family, and most importantly, it's affected our daughter. Today, I'm on here because I've received dozens of interview requests about this topic, but I've learned from the two that I have already done that the truth will not come out that way.
1: What? Okay.
4: Whatsoever.
3: I don't even know what that means.
4: We need to continue to push
1: this. But did you hear that? The truth will not come out that way. Whatsoever.
3: What does that even mean, that way?
1: His breath? I'm done.
3: He is exasperated with having to defend himself here. And it's funny because shouldn't we all be moving past how he's feeling and asking, how is his ex-wife feeling?
1: Yeah.
3: How is their young daughter feeling?
1: Yeah.
3: I'm sorry. You know, if it's one thing to be accused in a way that you feel is deeply unfair, but as a father, my first thought is not about myself.
1: Yeah.
3: You know, as someone who is in a committed relationship with someone else, my first thought is not about myself. My thought is about them.
1: Yeah.
3: I'm just baffled how he thought this was going to work. His whole style here is really bizarre. The breath, is he tapping on the table?
1: I have no idea what he's doing.
3: You're not coming across. I'm sorry, sir. If you worked with media people, I would fire them.
1: Yeah.
3: But you're coming across in all the wrong ways.
1: Right? You think? And the long gap before whatever, whatever is right. Go away. Just go away.
3: It is deeply disturbing because the exasperation, the breaths, the statements he's making are the kinds of statements that folks who are abusers.
1: Yep.
3: His style is consistent with that. I'm just like, okay, did you not do a read through? Did you not run through it? Did you not try to make it more conversational? And I'm thinking whoever media people he's working with are clearly inept. And that goes beyond the actual allegations, not to mention the first thought, like, okay, if you want to defend yourself, it's like, it is terrible what my family is going through.
1: Right. Yes.
3: Not, right. I'm suffering.
1: Right.
3: That's classic abuser syndrome.
1: That's right. It's all about him. Well,
3: it's
1: Trump.
3: About me, right? Yep, the person. Yep.
1: So, you know, if you had any questions, just watch that. And, you know, maybe I'll post it on the blog today. Where I will post this, I don't think you'll have video, but you will have audio. All right. So, I neglected to tell you what else happened. So I get home from, not seeing the doctor, and I'm pissed. This is, you know, it started out to be a shitty day, and how could it get worse? Knew it was going to happen. The note from the property manager, we're renting. The owners have decided they're not going to renew your lease, which we knew because we're suing them. It's the landlord who's the jerk. We've never met or spoken to the owners. It's one thing after another.
3: I'm so sorry. That stress is not good for anybody. And then to be dealing with the health challenges and just being exhausted trying to manage all that. Oh, I'm sorry, Nicole. You do not deserve this.
1: Life.
3: Okay.
1: Not fun.
3: There's the up and then there's that sharp down in that roller coaster, right?
1: Yep.
3: And it's so funny. Like I talk to my students often because we're trying to teach resilience, right? or my kids are out of the house, right?
1: Right.
3: You and I are of an age, as it were.
1: Yep.
3: And, you know, I'm still trying to teach resilience. And it's funny because my kids will say things to me like, I don't deserve this. And I'm like, you know what? You don't. You don't have to be happy about this. No one told you you should be happy about this. Yep. Right. But it's so hard not to live it. Right. It's so hard not to carry it with you. And so I talk to my students and my kids about the same thing. It's like, you know, you can walk away from this crap. You can leave it behind and say, you know what? I'm not going to deal with it right now. I'll worry about it tomorrow. Yeah. That's okay for you to do. You don't need my permission. You don't need anybody's permission. You know, we see the crap that is happening amongst certain individuals to be diplomatic. And it's okay for us to say, this isn't right, but I don't have to think about it all the damn time.
1: Right. Well, it's hard when it's life. I mean, you can't avoid it. So
3: yeah, the roller coaster is not a pleasant ride sometimes.
1: I don't like roller coasters. I don't do roller coasters. So
3: yeah, I hear you, my friend.
1: Yeah. So let's talk about other things that made me crazy this week. Putting Fauci before Congress again. The man is a hero. Who has spent his whole life trying to make sure we, the people, don't fall to a pandemic, starting with AIDS. I mean, he is the reason that people today are not dying from AIDS. Dr. Fauci. And he's gone on and done this his whole life. He's worked for every president for I don't know how many years, but many, many, many, right? Since I was a little kid. And this is insane what they did to him. So he did, you know what other people do put in that position. He took the fifth. And there Trump is like, well, nobody takes the fifth unless they're guilty. Right. And we have video of Trump taking the fifth as many times as Fauci did, except he was guilty of the things that they were questioning him about. But what you wrote about in this piece at theconversation.com, the article, the title is Fauci's COVID Origins Hearing Shows How Conspiracy Theories Became Political Weapons. And we live in the world of conspiracy theories, and they, most of them start with Trump making up some bullshit story that he says it and they believe him for whatever reason. I guess these people don't read, or they don't know history, or they don't know who that man is and what he did before he was given this TV show, The Apprentice, that had a whole storyline made up for him that's all fiction purported to be his life.
3: Right. It's all about what people want to believe, right? What we accept, right? What people decide is true is based on interpretation, right? So this idea about Fauci, and yeah, they're legitimate questions. I think Randy Schultz with And the Band Played On, they're legitimate questions about the pacing of the research and things like that, that we could look to the AIDS crisis and raise questions about how slow that research came out. But I want to make this distinction right away because it's central to the article. We can ask legitimate scientific questions about COVID-19, about
1: vaccines. We have video. We are here. Just sorry I had to break in.
3: No worries.
1: Because you know what? I clicked on Stream Health, and it said the stream is healthy. I'm like, what the hell? Okay, you can gaslight me in a lot of ways, but you can't tell me this is healthy. So I refreshed the page, and it came up. All right, so come on back, everybody.
3: Victorious validation. There you go, Nicole. There's take the wins where you get the wins. But okay. I always think it's fascinating, right? We can ask legitimate questions about Fauci and his career. We can ask legitimate questions about zoonotic spillover, right? Pathogens, jumping species. We can ask legitimate questions about what we know, possibility, the science, et cetera, right? But when we start treating ambiguity as evidence, right? And it becomes political narrative. Fauci knew, Fauci lied, Fauci covered it up. Therefore, everybody ready to make the big leap with me? Here we go. We're making the big leap. Okay. Fauci caused the pandemic.
1: Of course. Right.
3: So the hearing isn't about the origins of COVID. It's not about discovering truth. It's not about figuring out what happened in Wuhan. The politicians asking questions of Fauci on at least one side of the aisle don't give a rat's behind about what happened in Wuhan. But who can we blame for what happened to America? Because as you and I know, Nicole, it can't be the person where the buck is supposed to have stopped.
1: Right. Right.
3: So Fauci becomes a useful political target. And to make matters worse, these conspiracy theories become politically useful because they simplify complicated events, right? COVID was extraordinarily complicated. Millions of people died. Governments made mistakes. Right. Scientists, and that's being diplomatic, right? Scientists revised their understanding as evidence changed. What a wacky notion that is. People experienced isolation, economic disruption, and fear, right? It's difficult to process. It's a lot. Uh-huh. Conspiracy narratives offer a much simpler explanation. Somebody did this to you, and someone is hiding the truth. Right? Fauci, as I said in the article, becomes a villain, right? The ultimate villain, right? Almost like Bondian Lex Luthor supervillain status.
1: Right.
3: And I think that's so important and powerful. You know, for me, the most important aspect of all of this theater that really was the hearing is an important transformation of conspiracy theories to usable political weapons, right? Think about it. The conspiracy theory is sitting on the internet is one thing. A conspiracy theory repeated by political leaders, congressional committees, partisan media, influential commentators become something very different. It acquires, I think what I called in the article, this kind of institutional legitimacy. And that's what I mean by political weaponization. I'm literally defining my terms. I'm not just throwing it out there as a label to slap on people I disagree with. The allegation doesn't necessarily have to be proven to be politically useful. As we saw in the hearings, repetition, right? The same kind of thing. There must be something there. Well, there wasn't.
1: Right.
3: Fauci did the best he could under incredibly difficult circumstances, as did all of the other scientists.
1: Right. Well, do you remember Dr. Deborah Birx?
3: Yes.
1: I've got hidden tape that we found.
5: The medical office of Dr. Debbie Birx is here for all of your health concerns with creative medicine, treating the health of patients in a very creative way.
6: Doctor, I think I got symptoms of coronavirus.
7: Take your clothes off and stick your tongue out the window.
6: What will that do?
7: I'm mad at my neighbor.
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7: You're pregnant.
8: How does a man get pregnant?
7: The usual way. 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
7: You'll live to be 60.
8: I am 60.
7: See, what did I tell you?
8: Doctor, my leg hurts. What can I do?
7: Limp. Yes.
9: Excuse me, doctor. The man you just gave a clean bill of health just dropped dead right as he was leaving the office.
7: Turn him around. Make it look like he was walking in.
5: Dr. Birx can provide treatment for a diverse range of ailments.
8: Are you a psychiatrist?
7: Yes.
8: Oh, good. Nobody listens to me.
7: Next.
8: Can you help me, doctor? I'm a mechanic.
7: Good. Get under my couch.
5: Let Dr. Birx prescribe a happy, healthier life.
8: Oxychloroquine. Hey, I have a heart condition. This poison will kill me.
7: You're crazy.
8: Well, if you don't mind, I want a second opinion.
7: Okay, you're ugly too.
5: Dr. Birx advises all of her patients to be creative.
10: Doctor, what do you make of all these scarves?
7: I can make a hat, a brooch, a pterodactyl.
5: Dr. Debbie Birx, she doesn't have to practice medicine. She knows it.
1: Yeah, that was, sorry, our old friend, yeah. Boca Brittany Summers, who we lost a couple of months ago, and she did a lot of comedy bits. She sent me a script. She said, can you just read these lines for me? And I'm like, okay, wouldn't tell me what it was. I didn't know what it was. I just read the lines and that's what she came up with. So that's Boca. Anyway,
3: that sounds like Dr. Science. He has a master's degree.
1: But that's about how brilliant they were. And I saw the video again the other day of the dumpster from the podium inside the Brady briefing room, talking about the UV light and the cleanser, and she's sitting there off to the side, just stone faced, like trying not to do anything, just sitting there. And he's looking at her. Oh, we haven't done that. We're going to test it though, right? And she's like,
3: she had to want to shake her head, right?
1: Think, but she played his game, and Fauci, you know, tried to, but he wasn't afraid to say, no, you don't, right. You're not going to stick a UV light up someone's ass, and they're not going to drink Clorox. Sorry, it doesn't work that way. We don't have to test it. We're scientists. We know. You idiot, you moron, shut up. And because he, you know, he didn't even say it that bluntly, but you know, he didn't take the shit either. This is what he gets. These people coming after him and saying he's the cause of the pandemic? Insane.
3: Shifting blame. It's literal, a simple shift of blame. Like you mentioned a moment ago, it doesn't matter how many times he took the fifth. He took the fifth so statements could not be taken out of context. Yep. You know, the folks were really hopeful that any slight mischaracterization could become proof of perjury or proof of guilt that they could cut up. So he literally comes in exercising a constitutional right is not an admission of wrongdoing.
1: Right.
3: But politically, right, it's incredibly powerful imagery. But Trump took the fifth hundreds of times. Other political figures have taken the fifth,
1: yeah.
3: Right? Celebrities have taken the fifth, right? It's not uncommon knowing that better to not make a statement that could be mischaracterized.
1: That's right. And you knew.
3: Than to say something.
1: And Fauci knew, and his lawyers told him unequivocally, if you say anything, they are going to take your words out of context. They're going to edit them. They're going to mush them around. They will make you say things you never said. Take the fifth. Now, Rick Scott, governor from Florida, was elected governor. But let me tell you, before he was governor, he was the head of Columbia HCA, one of the biggest HMO hospital systems in the country, probably in the world, and also the biggest purveyor of Medicare fraud in the world. And he got on the stand and took the fifth however many times, however many questions they asked him. That's how it works. You can't answer one, because if you answer one, I think you give up your right to plead the fifth on the others. So if you answer plead the fifth once, that's your answer. You can't then, and they don't make that clear either. But that's how it works. And yeah, I used to come on the air and say that creep. Yeah, he pled the fifth 75 times. Well, he did. But he was guilty of a crime and he got away with it. Medicare fraud. And the people of Florida elected him governor until he was term limited out, and then elected him senator a number of times. One of the reasons we left Florida. Yeah.
3: The more important issue here is not one person like Fauci or Rick Scott. It's what they represent. Mm-hmm. It's these larger systems or these, I almost think of it as a dangers. We get so focused on like someone like Fauci as a hero or a villain that we miss the larger transformation that's taking place in American politics. Conspiracy narratives become part of the normal machinery of politics. And that's where it's not a slippery slope because, you know, Nicole and anyone watching and listening to us, everybody knows we're already there.
1: Yeah.
3: We're already there. This isn't an exclusive problem of the political right. This is a problem in politics when conspiracy thinking exists as answers to or solutions or right. What interests me is not simply who believes in what.
1: Right.
3: It's that conspiracy narratives become politically institutionalized. Right. They become so politically useful. We don't even know what the truth is anymore. Right. And I'm not opposed to saying someone who believes in a conspiracy is automatically wrong or evil or whatever pejorative we want to throw at someone, right? The hearing demonstrates that polarization changes the meaning of evidence. And that is deeply disturbing. So I was surprised when I wrote the article. I have some fairly strong language in there, and I was so sure. I work with a group of tremendous editors who keep me not only honest, which is good, but also, okay, yeah, you're putting on your academic voice or your academic hat. We need you to explain this in a way that's not academically minded. And so the editors do a fantastic job of asking me really hard questions, right? That helps me write the most direct, honest, accurate, readable article that I can. Mm-hmm. And so at the end of the day, they asked me all these really interesting questions like, okay, what about the Fauci diaries? And I'm like, well, yeah, private writings can be good historical evidence. But if we treat the diaries as if it were a smoking gun or as if it were actual legal evidence, that's a problem because they're not.
1: Right.
3: Context matters. Truth matters. Evidence matters. And I think of it, I couldn't believe it. Like within 24 hours, it had something like 50,000 reads, which as an academic, anything over a few hundred, I'm like, I'm excited.
1: Right.
3: Well, the academic article doesn't have a whole lot of reads, to be honest. Mm-hmm. And obviously this is public scholarship, but it's public scholarship where I'm saying some pretty strong things. And I think we all need to be concerned about when people can say whatever they want in a hearing in Congress and treat it like evidence. I think that you know, as I think Heather Cox Richardson pointed out, the whole thing was a farce.
1: Yes.
3: And she's absolutely right. It was a farce.
1: It was a farce, and she's usually right about everything. But yes, I mean, it was.
3: I love her newsletters.
1: No, she's great. She is great, and the fact that she's gotten the attention of so many people is wonderful because she's a historian. So you know, she knows her shit, and she knows how history relates to everything that's going on now, because it does. So, yeah, everybody should read her if they don't already. Letters from an American is what it's called.
3: An amazing newsletter. She's on Substack if you want to go there.
1: It's free. You know, read it. That's it.
3: Well, it sounds like we're both fans.
1: Yes. Oh, well, how could you not be? I'm very fortunate that I've gotten to interview her twice, and I'm glad I did when I did, because that's what I've learned is, you know, I go back and

0: Great. My particular phone is reaching end of life, and you keep putting on the new updates to the operating system. I'm like, oh God, what's this going to do
1: Each
0: to it?
1: time
0: What is this
1: it
0: going to do to
1: yes.
0: it? It's barely operational now. And I know folks roll their eyes at us when we talk about stuff like this, but I have it configured exactly the way I want. Right. And so the idea that I have to transition to a new device and then can spend months or weeks configuring that to be the same way is not a good use of my time.
1: And let me tell you, the new stuff, because everything is AI, I don't want the AI.
0: I
1: But
0: know,
1: you
0: I
1: can't
0: know.
1: not have it on the phones. The new, it's
0: It's
1: as
0: woven in.
1: complicated as it was before. This is 10 times that. I'm usually pretty good. Look, I built this studio, such as it is, but when I first did it 20 some odd years ago, it was great. And I've torn it down and rebuilt it a number of times. It's to the point where I need professional help because I don't know what I'm doing. But I'm able to work my way through it. And I was always that way with these phones. I've updated phones and switched them. But this latest, I don't know what the hell all this stuff is. And I don't want to. I really don't.
0: Yeah, I mean, and it doesn't it make you nostalgic for like an old-fashioned flip phone or the track phones or something really simple that's like, okay, if I want to be on Facebook or different things on social media,
1: I'll
0: Blue
1: get on a
0: Sky or what
1: computer.
0: have you,
1: Although it is,
0: Threads
1: I
0: or
1: like having all
0: nothing is
1: that,
0: pure.
1: but
0: Nothing is
1: the
0: pure.
1: new phone I got is the new flip phone. Yeah, but
0: Well,
1: I'm
0: I'm
1: not,
0: thinking old-fashioned
1: I
0: flip,
1: know, I know,
0: Nicole,
1: I know.
0: that
1: I just
0: has
1: thought I'd
0: none of
1: show
0: these
1: you.
0: apps on
1: But
0: it
1: this
0: where I
1: has,
0: cannot be tracked.
1: yeah, but you can, if you can see it, you see the bubble in it?
0: Oh,
1: That's,
0: that's a big.
1: yeah,
0: It that should not be
1: it's,
0: there.
1: no, that should not be there. So this is going back. I'm not keeping it. But now I can't wipe all the stuff that I loaded on it.
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7: Hey there, everyone, and welcome to episode 844 of the Tim Coromel Show for Sunday, August 9th, 2026. And I'm joined on the show once again by my co-host, co-producer, and resident Photoshop expert, the one and only Joe at Martinus 3, but you're more of a AI expert these days, right?
8: Yeah, I got lazy.
7: Yeah. And joining us from the left coast, Kathy Larkin. How you doing, Kathy?
9: Oh, I'm gripping the walls and the floors and the ceiling and everything, trying to hang on for dear life, for God's sakes.
7: Yeah, right.
9: Crazy, crazy. We had West Nile spraying this week, and
7: lovely.
9: Apparently they found West Nile virus in Santa Clara. Isn't that nice?
7: Lovely, lovely.
9: Yeah, so they sprayed between 4 o'clock in the morning and like, or I think they started at 10 till 4. Of course, it was the night I was out, but I got home early enough that I missed it, so.
7: Well, we've got the Japanese lantern flies here in Pittsburgh.
9: Oh.
7: Do you have them,
9: well,
7: do you have them
9: I'd
7: in Scranton?
9: rather have them.
7: Do you have them in Scranton, Joe?
8: Yeah, we do. Yeah, we have them.
7: Yeah. They're pretty much all over the East Coast. The first year that they really came out, they were everywhere. I mean, you couldn't even sit outside. They were all over the place. Oh, but yeah. Then the birds figured out they could eat them and thinned out the population. So they're not like as bad as they were.

0: used to be. So, but anyway, it's just crazy. So last week we recorded the podcast with Adam Hebert, and after we finished the show, I went to pop my little micro SD card out of my audio recorder, and it's spring loaded. So I pressed the little thing and it popped out and it fell out and hit the floor. So I went to go pick it up off the floor and it was gone. And I don't know what happened to it. I spent 2 hours tearing this room apart, my office, trying to find it, and it just vanished. And I still have not found it a week later.
1: You don't have carpet, do you?
0: I do have carpet, but it's not a pile of carpet. It's just flat carpet.
1: Oh, jeez.
0: So, you know, it's not like it would get caught in shag or anything like that. It's just a flat carpet. So,
1: well, you just need a cat. They'd eat it for you.
0: Anyway, so I had to order a new SD card from Amazon so we could get back on rolling. So we're rolling today. So, Joe, your show art is perfect because Mitch McConnell's still dead despite his press release that he was released from the hospital.
1: Yeah, I mean, the rigor mortis passed a long time ago because he's been dead for weeks.
2: Ring out your dead!
3: Here's one.
2: Ninepence.
3: I'm not dead.
2: What? Nothing. Here's your ninepence.
3: I'm not dead.
2: There. He says he's not dead.
3: Yes, he is.
2: I'm not. He isn't?
3: Well, he will be soon. He's very ill.
2: I'm getting better. No, you're not. You'll be stone dead in a moment.
3: Oh, I can't take him like that. It's against regulations.
2: I don't want to go on the car.
3: Oh, don't be such a baby.
2: I can't take him.
3: I feel fine.
2: Well, do us a favour.
3: I can't.
2: Well, can you hang around a couple of minutes? He won't be long.
3: No, I've got to go to Robinson's. They've lost 9 today.
2: Well, when's your next run?
3: Thursday.
2: You think I'll go for a walk?
3: You're not fooling anyone, you know. Look, isn't there something you can do?
2: I feel happy.
3: Oh, thanks very much.
2: Not at all. I'll see you on Thursday.
3: Right.
0: That's why I named this episode "I Don't Want to Go on the Cart."
1: No, yeah, right. He'd go kicking and screaming his corpse.
4: But he's on the cart.
0: I've never seen a more elaborate cover up.
1: Oh,
0: of a dead man. It's just incredible. It's so obvious.
1: I mean, this is.
0: I mean, from having the Capitol Police sitting in SUVs outside the hospital and now outside his home, and having like the Senate physician and physical therapy people coming in and out of his house
1: and home health care workers,
0: right? You know, but
1: there were three of them.
0: I'm sorry, but when CNN released the video of them taking him out on the stretcher, I've seen enough people go out on a stretcher with their head covered by a sheet to know that they're no longer with us.
1: I think Parnas, what's his name? His first name? You know, the son.
0: Yeah, Aaron Parnas, yeah.
1: Aaron Parnas. He staked out that house.
0: Oh, yeah.
1: He's followed him.
0: Yeah, he and Desiree Townsend, both of them have been out there. But, you know, it's so ridiculous because it's just the cover. I mean, they are manufacturing a complete bullshit to keep his seat vacant till January.
1: Yeah, and the regular networks apparently, you know, oh, now he's home and all of that. Well, you know, in your imagination, perhaps. Yeah. Not in mine. The guy's dead.
0: He's dead as a doornail. Come on.
1: He's been dead since they took him out of that place.
0: Yeah, and like the one senator in committee voted proxy for Mitch McConnell, because they can vote proxy in committee, voted proxy for him just this week for his ghost. Yeah.
1: Right,
0: seriously?
1: Right.
0: I mean, if they uncover this and find out that this is all an elaborate cover up of the fact that he's dead, somebody needs to go to jail for this.
1: Well, let's put half the house in jail then.
0: You know, because I mean, clearly they're saying that everybody on the Hill knows he's dead. Everybody at the White House knows he's dead. Sure. You know, they're just keeping it quiet. And it's just it's so stupid. It's ridiculous.
1: Yeah, it's insane.
4: They're showing any like pictures or videos of him re-entering his house?
0: No.
1: No.
0: We have seen no video evidence of him in any living state.
1: He was in Washington, D.C., and he materialized at home.
0: All we see are AI slop.
1: Yeah.
0: Like, that's why it's perfect, your show note with the Grim Reaper sitting in the chair next to Mitch McConnell. It's just hilarious. Mm. But
4: in today's newspaper.
0: Since I unfortunately lost the audio of last week's show, Lauren Mayer's song last week was "Will Mitch Get Back with Her Husband, Scott Grenthal?"

0: Mitch, get back.
1: There you go. Perfect. Mitch, get back. You know, Mitch, get back. Never. Never. He will never get back.
2: No, no, he's not going to get back.
1: Oh my gosh, it's just so ridiculous.
2: He's not even a good Bernie because we haven't seen him with sunglasses. But you know what? I've seen all kinds of pictures about him, you know, in all various types of costuming.
1: Oh, they've been the memes have been hilarious.
2: The memes are crazy.
1: Did you? I loved all the ones of Trump with his wig on Friday, and when he was in Las Vegas.
2: Did you see the drag queen that I posted?
1: I think so.
2: With the big hair.
1: It's just, I mean, I've seen so many different memes of him. The one with him with the giant hair and standing next to Baron with this giant hair that's black.
2: Right.
1: It's just hilarious. Hilarious. Yeah. So, and then Jeanine Pirro.
2: Oh, my God.
1: Oh, their little fight between her and Donnie. Tiny violin going. Oh, poor thing. She's all boo-hoo. Is she gonna get fired? What do you guys think?
3: Well, I understand she's stacking up on boxes of wine, so
2: yeah.
3: That's I think she expects it. Yeah.
2: Yeah, oh my God. She can do like my poor daughter-in-law's mother used to. She went on a cruise and she took a suitcase just with box wine in it.
1: Yeah. Well, what's interesting though is that she asked the judge to dismiss the case without prejudice. Is that what it means? So that they can bring it again if they want to. But
2: without prejudice. Yeah.
1: But the lawyers, Norm Eisen and them, are asking for him to dismiss it with prejudice, so they can't bring it. So my suspicion is she knows she's going to get fired. And so she wanted to leave it so that whoever replaced her could probably bring the case back, you know, because Donnie's mad at her. And Doug,
3: they'll bring the case back anyway because he's bringing back birthright citizenship.
2: Right.
3: Right?
2: Yeah, he can't. And he's bringing back courts.
3: Bringing back tariffs. So whatever the Supreme Court said on any of those subjects.
1: And the ballroom, the appeals court said he has to stop construction on the ballroom, but he's still going. They're still working out there.
3: Sure. So apparently rulings don't matter.
1: Yeah.
2: No. You know, the legal system is dead. You know, we all know that, you know, these days.
1: Well, Mr. Newberger's funny. He hit the nail on the head with this song, Don't Ever Mess with Jeanine Pirro.

0: really hate that sad loser, Mr. Newberger.
1: Who, me?
2: Oh, my God. He had a nail on the head with that. He's just hilarious.
3: I follow a photographer that works for Getty, and he took pictures of some edges because it was a shoddy job to begin with.
2: Yeah, it was. And
3: plus the cars driving over it before it's cured.
2: And then putting all that hydrogen peroxide in there to kill the algae blooms.
3: Dissolved
2: part of it. You know, it's acid.
3: Right, because that's what hydrogen peroxide is part of.
2: It's acid.
3: Paint thinner.
2: Right, exactly. It's just, and that was 11% hydrogen peroxide as opposed to like the 3% you buy over the counter. You know, of course. But it's just... It's so stupid. And what this is really all about is the fact that the defense attorneys asked the judge to force DOJ to turn over the grand jury transcripts, which would have proved that they lied to the grand jury to get the indictment. That's the only reason she's dismissing this case, because she doesn't want to lose her bar license. Because if they've proved that she lied to the grand jury, that judge will refer her to the bar faster than you can see.
3: Yeah. Did you see Stephanie Miller's rendition of her?
2: Oh, yes. Stephanie Miller made a video of her drunk the engineering bureau in the swimming pool.
3: Yeah, pulling the bottle, her booze out of the garbage can and out of the pool.
2: She turned over the recycling bin and pulled a bottle out that still had some booze in it. She's like, oh, this has still got some booze in it. And she started drinking it.
4: Still had a straw.
3: Get a little straw and have a little sippy.
2: I just have to laugh at it all anymore because it's all so stupid. You just can't make this shit up.
3: I introduced my the Welcome to the Shit Show song to my friends, and I thought they were going to die.

0: It's just so crazy. And then the Senate confirmed Todd Blanchard ran out of town at 4 o'clock in the morning, Saturday morning. So, you know, I'm sorry, but every single one of those senators that voted to confirm him needs the label pedophile protector applied to them.
1: There you
0: go. Applied to them.
1: Yes, they do.
0: Every single one of them. And I told you, that I said earlier, I knew this was going to happen. It happens every time. They do this thing where they let Susan Collins and they let Lisa Murkowski vote no only when they have it, they're sure they have enough votes to get it confirmed without them. You know, it's the same game they've played with RFK, with all of them. You know, it's just so, it's so ridiculous. You know,
1: yeah, and I liked Cornyn's excuse for changing his vote to a yes.
0: Uh-huh.
1: Was that he feels it was almost like Susan Collins. He said, Todd Blanche will be more aggressive in resisting Trump now because of how close the vote was.
2: Uh-huh. Oh, right.
0: Oh, right. Yeah.
2: Yeah.
1: Yeah. We'll send him or Schumer will send him a strongly worded letter.
2: Oh, no, I mean, I saw so threatening to him.
0: I saw a clip of Bill Cassidy.
2: My goodness.
0: I saw a clip of Bill Cassidy and he goes, well, I like Todd Blanche because he's done a really good job of protecting this president. What?
2: Yes, my ass. He doesn't need protecting.
1: Well, that's it. Sure.
0: Oh, my God.
1: Well, it's his personal lawyer.
0: Yep.
2: Yeah, I mean.
0: Well, you know what the bottom line.
2: That sucker, you know, Mitchell had nothing. It couldn't hold water to this sucker.
0: Yeah, well, the bottom line, though, it doesn't really matter. Because the legal analysts were saying earlier in the week when they thought his confirmation may be in the can, that it doesn't really matter. Because he was confirmed by the Senate as the acting attorney or as the deputy attorney general, that as soon as Trump fired Pam Bondi, he immediately became the acting attorney general. And so whatever it is, the 120-day or 210-day rule for temporary appointments doesn't apply to him because he was confirmed by the Senate to be the deputy. And so he could serve the rest of Trump's term if Trump never nominated anybody and got him confirmed by the Senate.
2: But they're in a hurry now because they're gonna get flooded during midterms.
0: Oh, they're gonna get wiped out, I'm telling you. It's coming.
2: Yeah, I mean it's gonna be nasty.
0: The interviews that they're doing out on the street with people, even the people who voted for Trump.
2: Yeah, they're sick of it.
0: They are pissed. Groceries are up 33%, gasoline is through the roof. You know, the war on war doesn't seem to have any end in sight. You know, it's on again one day, it's off again one day. It's on again one day, it's off again one day.
2: And you know, because of all the trouble with the lettuce.
0: Cyclospora and diarrhea.
2: Yeah. Well, they have just plowed under the lettuce out here in Salinas. And you guys all get your lettuce from here.
0: Yeah, well, I'm not eating lettuce right now.
2: I'm not eating anything. I won't.
0: I mean, it's back in the stores. I love me a salad, but no.
2: I miss having a salad. I really do. But I got even, you know, I buy fruit that I can wash thoroughly. You know, I can run it under water forever. And I don't know if there's any kind of cleaner out there for fruits and vegetables that stay. I don't know. But
0: well, it's bacteria. You know,
2: I've been eating grapes and strawberries. No blackberries or anything like that. They're a little bitty. But I got to have some kind of vegetables and fruits somewhere along the way.
1: Well, yeah. I mean, I think raw lettuce. I haven't had a salad in weeks.
2: Me either.
0: Yeah.
1: In fact, we just went out to dinner the other night, and nobody was ordering salad in the whole place.
0: Right,
1: yeah.
0: Exactly.
1: Yeah.
0: Right.
1: So, and we have one restaurant here. It's not a restaurant. It's like a side little store that specializes in, you wait for it, salads.
0: Right.
2: Oh, good.
1: And they're not doing much business
0: right
1: lately.
2: Not.
0: Yeah.
2: You might want to try doing a cooked vegetable thing.
0: Yeah.
1: I mean, I think it was like a soup and salad thing, and now it's just a soup thing.
0: Yeah,
2: yeah, it's just a soup kitchen. Actually, we could use soup kitchens about now.
0: Right. In D.C., we had a restaurant called Chopped, a chain, a fast food restaurant, and that's all they did was salads, you know? You go down and you tell them which salad you'd want off the menu, and they mix it up right there in the bowl for you, and they ask you what kind of dressing you want, and they put the dressing on it, and mix it all up, and you could get it in a bowl, or you could get it in a wrap, or whatever, you know. I'm sure they're in big trouble right now.
2: Sure they're in big trouble. Well, I was thinking about Chipotle, too, you know, which I kind of like to go to because it's kind of tasty for a change. You know, it's mostly chopped stuff. Fresh, you know, not cooked.
0: And did you see the news this morning about Netanyahu?
2: Dudu? No.
1: Yeah, he's not like anybody thought.
0: Right.
1: He was going to withdraw from Gaza.
0: Right. Trump gave him like some 15-point demands. And Bibi said, no, we're not going to do that.
2: Of course he's not. They need to get him.
0: And Trump's out here saying, oh, well, we've got a deal. We'll open the Strait of Hormuz. Iran says, no. No, we don't.
1: No, you don't.
0: No.
1: And now this morning he had I'm reading here, he just had a phone call with Axios.
0: Okay.
1: And they said that Trump said he's prepared to allow economic pressure on Iran to mount. We're going to low-key them.
2: Oh, yeah, right. That's really going to hurt.
1: So he didn't make any military threats. And he said, despite Iran not agreeing to Strait Hormuz deal with Oman and Tehran issuing, he said they're in very bad shape and we're okay. It'll all work out. It's like a chess game. And so, you know, you see what he's doing.
0: Right.
1: He's getting ready to let it fade away.
0: Right.
1: He's not going to do anything. He's just going to let it go.
2: He can't cover up like the Epstein files.
1: He's not going to admit he's walking away or anything. He's just going to say, we'll keep talking. And things are fine because did you know that oil is down to $75 per barrel? I don't know where he sees that because it was like $85 a barrel last night.
2: In the dreams that he hardly ever has because he doesn't sleep at night.
1: Yeah, and people don't realize that. Well, he doesn't realize that this is not a military problem for these ships going in and out. It's an insurance problem.
2: Right.
1: And the insurance companies are not going to insure ships under these circumstances. And as long as there's a war, whether it's ongoing or not, or whether it's, you know, on and again, off again, these insurance companies are not taking risks with those ships, with those cargo ships. And the price of gas is not going anywhere.
0: Right.
1: While this is unresolved. End of story. And he's just going to walk away from it. That's what he's going to do. He's going to quietly stop talking, like the Epstein files.
2: Right, right.
1: He's just going to pretend it's not there.
2: Correct.
0: And you guys want to hear a hilarious story I read yesterday? Now, I think this was in, I think the article said it was Salem, Oregon. T. Brown posted it. I saw it on her feed. She was supposed to join us today, by the way, but she got a part-time job after she retired to help with expenses, and so she had to work today. But she'll be joining us a couple weeks. But this article went on to say that there was this AI tech company that wanted to build a data center in Salem, Oregon. And so the town council was having a meeting about it, and all these people went to protest this data center, and the executives from the tech company were in the meeting before the board, and the protesters brought a guillotine and set it up outside the building.
2: Oh, good.
0: And all of a sudden the executives from the tech company left and ran away, and the council voted unanimously to put a hold on all data centers.
2: Something data centers in the country. And just speaking of data centers, they opened one up by Amazon in Gilroy. Sneaky. Nobody knew about it. People drive by on the freeway. You can see it because my folks used to own a little bit of that land. Hmm. Not anymore. That's gone.
0: But I guess that guillotine spoke volumes.
1: I guess so.
2: I don't know if that data center is open or not, but data centers, concentration camps, you know, we've got one of each, you know, in Santa Cruz.
1: There you go.
2: Lovely, lovely, lovely. You know, but
1: our governor is steadfastly opposing them.
2: Oh, yeah. So. Well, our governor, you know, mentioned Gilroy specifically about, you know, the data center and the concentration camps. But Jimmy Panetta and Sam Liccardo, both of them, the two reps, are dealing with this, and they're not going to allow the data center or the concentration camp to open.
0: Yeah, I heard that they're building
2: it. And there's a lot of other people behind them that are state. You know, they're our representatives from the Washington, D.C., if people don't know who Panetta is or Liccardo. Both of them are our reps.
0: Yeah, well, I heard...
2: Since we mostly have blue people, we don't have a bunch of red suckers.
0: Yeah, I heard they're building a data center here somewhere in the Pittsburgh area, but I'm not sure where it is. It's probably over on the other side of the river, but
2: yeah, it'll take the water right out of the river, you know. So it takes a lot to keep them going.
1: I don't know the hearing they had here in Scranton. They said that they don't use water.
2: Oh, bullshit! Right. They use water and they pollute.
1: Yeah.
0: So they've been running.
2: So they put all kinds of good stuff in the system.
0: Yeah, they've been running ads on TV here in Pittsburgh. I'm sure you've seen them in Scranton.
2: It also raises your PG&E prices.
0: They're like, oh well, our data centers don't use water, and they're good for the community, and blah blah blah blah blah. It's like bullshit. Every time I see the commercial, I go bullshit. That and the Trump.
1: Thinking of,
0: That and the commercials for the Trump accounts for kids. Oh my God, it's every 5 seconds on the TV, the Trump accounts. I'm like, if you put your money in anything with Trump's name on it, you are stupid. Just like his crypto coin.
2: A stupid ass.
0: His crypto thing lost 95% of its value, but he walked away with $2 billion. All of the investors lost everything. You know, I mean, they spent like $8,000, you know, I saw one guy bought like $8,000 in Trump crypto, and it's worth like $25 now. You know, it's just... It's crazy. It's just...
1: It was God's will. God's will. Trump's will. You know, they're happy to do it because Trump.
0: You know,
1: this thing with Iran, the reason he's not making any threats, according to Axios, isn't what he said to Axios isn't because he thinks the economic pressure is going to help. He's out of ammunition.
0: That's it.
2: Sure. Yeah. He's out of ammunition. How are they gonna fight him? You know, they can't keep up.
1: And it reminded me of an old Soviet Union joke you probably heard about the man who stood in line in the bread line from 7 o'clock in the morning in Moscow until late at night. And when he got to the front of the line, there was no bread left.
2: Right.
1: He couldn't even get a crumb. So he goes back home to his wife and he tells her, honey, I couldn't get any bread. By the time I got there, they were all out. They had none. And she said, well, what did you do? And he said, I cursed and I swore the Kremlin. I cursed and I swore the leadership. I cursed and I swore communism. And she goes, and they didn't shoot you? He goes, no, they're out of bullets, too.
0: Have you watched? We're watching Star City now. Have you watched that, Joe?
1: No.
0: So it's
1: I know it's a spinoff of For All Mankind.
0: So Star City is the Russian military installation where their space program ran from in the 1960s. And so if you watched For All Mankind, it's basically about NASA and the space race with Russia, but it's a fictional account to where the Russians beat us to the moon.
2: Oh.
0: So the episode starts out with the lander on the moon and the first man walking on the moon, and it's a Russian man. And it's about NASA's space race with the Russians over the years, and each season advances 10 years, and then they get into the space shuttle program, and then whatever on, and then eventually, you get this corporation that's like Elon Musk's SpaceX that's running NASA and trying to they go to Mars and all this stuff, but so what Star City is about? It's the same story, but it's told from the Russians' perspective. And it's all about.
2: Where do you find that?
0: It's on Apple TV.
2: Oh, it's on Apple.
0: But what's wild about it is it's so dark. The film, the filming, all the lighting is so dark. It's kind of like when you watched Hedwig and the Angry Inch, and when they were on the east side of the Berlin Wall, it was in black and white. But when you were on the west side of the Berlin Wall, it was in color. Almost like that. I mean, it's just such a darkly shot show. The rooms are dimly lit. You know, but it's really, really good. And it's really kind of frightening because a lot of what was going on with the Russians eavesdropping on everybody, had rooms full of women that were with reel-to-reel tapes with hidden microphones in everybody's apartments and listening to what everybody was saying and like arresting people for listening to contraband music and everything. It's almost like what they're doing today with all these flock camera surveillance and you know, Alexa's listening to your conversation or Siri or whatever. You know, it's the same thing.
2: They caught somebody that was trying to knock a camera down last night.
0: Yeah, I heard there was one town that somebody took down all 8 cameras in the town. Flock cameras.
2: Well, he had a rope tied to it and had it hooked to his bumper and he was pulling on it.
1: Yeah, John Oliver did his whole segment last Sunday on those flock cameras and all the listening devices and things they have,
2: right,
1: and how so many things go wrong with them. You know, he showed they had a listening device that if it heard which sounded like a gunshot, it would automatically send police to the area. And he said it's something like 95% of the dispatches of police were because of, you know, firecrackers, backfire of a car, you know, they were all false, and they're wasting so much resources on these listening devices, trying to head off, I guess, gunshot, gun crimes and stuff but it's not working. It's actually causing more problems than it's solving. And also not to mention the First Amendment and privacy concerns of those flock cameras.
0: Yeah, well, I just heard that there was a case where the flock camera misread the license plate, and they arrested a woman, or a man or a woman for murder. Like it alerted the police that this person that was wanted for murder was there, and the police stormed and arrested the person and had the wrong person because the flock camera misread the plate, you know? And now what we're hearing that like all these officers are illegally using flock, you know, to surveil their girlfriends and their wives and their personal life to track where their spouses are going and what, you know, when and where and all this. This is just ridiculous. And then I just heard another story and apparently I forget where they said it was, but some place, they're now going to use AI to answer the 911 calls and filter to prioritize the more important calls to an agent.
1: Oh, good.
0: And let the less important calls be handled by AI. That's a disaster waiting to happen.
2: Yeah, it sure is.
0: What happens if someone calls 911 and they can't talk? Does it just hang up on them?
2: Yeah, I guess. Who knows? Who knows? My roommate calls, they know her by her first name. She calls so often. They should put an AI on her. That would be helpful.
1: They should just give her a direct line and be done with it.
2: Yeah, just let her talk to an AI. Because she wouldn't know the difference.
1: There you go.
0: Yeah.
2: I mean, she's 82 years old, I mentioned in court, and she got a little upset with me.
1: you know, I mentioned this a couple times in the past, and the Pope's encyclical, Pope Leo's encyclical on AI, when he gave that, you know, he said it's not that it's intrinsically evil. No. AI could be a great benefit. He said the problem is who controls it.
0: Right.
2: Yeah.
1: Who is control
2: it's the
1: of
2: idiots
1: AI?
2: That are running
1: who
2: the
1: gets
2: dark.
1: Who gets to decide how it's used?
2: Right.
1: That's the problem.
0: Right.
1: If
0: yeah,
1: it's
0: exactly.
1: if it's four people like Peter Thiel or Elon Musk or Zuckerberg, then we're in trouble because they're going to use it to manipulate us.
2: Right.
1: They're going to use it to initiate a new kind of slavery in which they decide what happens with AI and we work for it.
2: Right.
1: As opposed to the Chinese model, which is open AI, which is everybody has access to it. Everybody can program it. Everybody can decide how to use it. So, you know, going back to my
2: that
1: America
2: sounded a little more
1: empire
2: democratic.
1: It's actually economically more feasable. You know, China has a policy that its government. Let's say you wanted to start a hamburger stand or a new kind of innovative. Meat substitute or something, and it's never been tried before. They'll invest in you. They'll invest in any enterprise that people want to try new things. And the reason they do that is
2: to that effect. Yes.
1: If you have 1,000 things you invest in, and two of them become or one of them becomes a sensation, you know, it takes off. Then the government has invested in something, right?
2: Beneficial.
1: And
2: yes.
1: now it's going to take off. So
2: right.
1: they get a feedback. They get a benefit of investing in everything to try to bolster the innovative ones that actually, you know, work out.
0: Well, that's exactly
1: and that's why
2: logical.
1: They have so much. That's why they're so far ahead in turbines and in solar panels and in all the renewable energy, EV vehicles. Mm-hmm. That's why Canada is now buying all its EV vehicles from China.
2: Right.
1: Because they sell them for like $8,000.
2: I know.
1: And they make them and they make them like for nothing. Their batteries are better.
2: Right.
1: Yeah. And, and you wonder why the American empire is falling and China's ascended.
2: Because it's
1: and
2: got somebody like Trump running it.
1: And China is investing heavily in the next surge, which is Africa, the African continent is untouched territory.
2: Right.
1: That they are infiltrating right behind our backs.
0: Well, Joe,
1: and we're doing nothing.
0: Exactly what you said is what the show Shark Tank is about. It's about these billionaires investing in startup businesses and looking for the one that's going to make big, you know? Exactly.
1: But imagine
2: except
1: the
2: I don't
1: government
2: like the people on
1: that.
2: Shark Tank particularly. But
1: imagine the government doing that with its,
2: I know
1: with its vast resources and the payback you get if just one of them is a benefit to your country.
0: Right. Well,
1: you
0: I
1: know,
0: mean,
1: benefits
0: this is why
1: us if
0: it, Trump
1: if
0: is,
1: they have a better solar panel or if they have a better way to make a battery.
0: This is why Trump is demanding that, you know, that the Treasury buy into companies, stocks and stuff like that. You know, and it's just that's exactly what communism is, right? He's blaming everybody else for communism, but that's exactly what it is. You know, and now I just read yesterday, apparently some company founded in Texas named Greenland Incorporated is hauling oil drilling equipment to Greenland.
2: Yeah,
0: with no permission,
2: from the
0: Danish or the Greenland government, and
2: without
0: they're just
2: going
0: to set up drilling wells without any permission and start drilling for oil in Greenland.
2: Uh huh. They're going to cause a war with you know, that's an attack against NATO.
1: Well,
2: actually,
1: who's sending the oil rigs?
0: This company out of Texas.
2: Yeah,
0: but they're doing it with Trump's blessing. Party. That's why he's been posting the pictures of him. You know, his face looking
2: over them,
0: looming over Greenland. They want to go in there.
1: Where is the Danish government? Like,
0: Right?
2: Well,
0: they said this could be
2: a, out in the news.
0: They said this could be a real test for NATO. Because NATO has to NATO has to defend Greenland, and we're part of NATO.
2: Yeah, they're going to go after us. And that's that. You know, that's fine. Bomb the shit out of those suckers. They shouldn't be there.
0: I don't know. We'll see. This is why I said, you know, it's all just so stupid. I just sit here and shake my head and go, okay, whatever. You
2: yeah, know, every
0: nothing,
2: day.
0: Nothing
2: every
0: I
2: day
0: can do about
2: new.
0: It. Nothing I can do about it but get on this podcast and talk about it. So,
2: yeah.
0: You know, and now yeah. 25 states sue over Trump's new tariffs, calling them a pretext to replace his old ones. Of course they are, right?
2: Right, of course they are.
0: And all these companies that got all the tariff money back from the first round of tariffs are pocketing it, and those of us who paid for those tariffs and prices, we're shit out of luck.
2: Yeah.
1: Mm-hmm.
0: You know? And over 40.
1: Yeah, just as they did with the birthright citizenship.
0: Yep.
1: You and know? He didn't like the ruling, so now he thinks he has a workaround.
0: Right.
2: Yeah, they're going to have to deport an awful lot of us if birthright citizenship goes away.
0: Yeah, well, I mean, here's the thing. I mean, one, the first executive order says that children of diplomats don't get birthright citizen. Well, they already don't get birthright citizen because they're not on the embassy is that country's territory. It's not U.S., so,
2: right.
0: You know, I mean, that's automatic. And now they're going to try to say, but also the children of employees who are working here in the United States for foreign companies, well, they're kids. Well, that's going to get struck down in court, right?
2: Yeah.
1: Yeah.
0: And now
1: because they are not born on embassy territory.
0: Right. Mm-hmm. And also yeah. They want to say that any child that's born on a boat within the U.S. waterways is not
2: or without a country.
0: No. I mean, it's not. I mean, come on,
2: oh,
0: really?
2: God,
0: if they're in U.S. waterways, they're in the United States. I'm sorry, and the whole like ridiculousness of this what do they call it? Birthright tourism or whatever. So these people coming on vacation mm-hmm. to specifically have their babies. He ran.
1: That's already illegal.
0: It's and he ran a pipeline of it out of Mar-a-Lago with the Russians.
2: Right. Yeah, yeah.
1: But
2: decades
1: it's already
2: right.
1: Illegal.
2: The last administration.
1: It's already illegal, but the hidden part there, the Trojan horse that I think everybody missed. He's saying that it's in the Constitution that the child of an enemy combatant born in this country is not a U.S. citizen. Well, I know where he's going with this.
0: Right.
1: We're being invaded from Mexico.
2: Okay.
1: I consider them enemy combatants. It's an invasion. And anybody that comes here from Mexico and has a baby here can't be a citizen because they're an enemy combatant.
0: Right.
1: By my designation.
2: Yeah.
1: And he'll take that to the Supreme Court.
0: Yeah. Oh, by the way, did you guys see Christy Noem's unveiling of her statue?
1: Oh, I thought you were saying her husband's new boobs.
2: No, there's a meme out that has him standing right beside her with his boobs.
0: Right.
1: Oh.
0: Yeah.
2: Yeah. I mean, it's her and her horsey.
0: And then
2: there's a dead dog and him with his balloon titties.
0: And the 12 people that were there for the statue's unveiling.
3: Christy Noem!

0: Yeah, supposedly the South Dakota government made statues of every governor. And so this is just her statue from when she was governor. But, you know, it's just that people are mocking it. It's so stupid. And I wouldn't be surprised if someone sprays a swastika on her chest.
1: They should make a statue of the Comedy Central, Kristi Noem, but she was on what's the show on Comedy Central? Cartman.
0: South Park. South Park.
1: South Park. The South Park. They should make a South Park Kristi Noem statue. That would be funny.
0: Yeah. Right. Right. Right. And then this headline: over 4 million people are no longer receiving food aid amid sweeping changes to SNAP. Of course, right? Oh, we've lifted so many millions of people off of SNAP. No, you threw them off the rolls is what you did.
2: Yeah, you threw them off the rolls instead of making sure that they had the money to take over.
0: I'm telling you, if we get the House and the Senate this fall in November, come January, start it out, man.
2: It's going to get ugly.
0: Let's go. Let's go.
1: You know, there's an op-ed in the New York Times this morning. And it goes, the headline is, "I grew up in poverty in Peru. And I thought I knew what poverty was till I got to the United States."
2: Man, it sucks.
1: Read that one. Yeah, we threw them off SNAP. They didn't get off SNAP. They didn't rise above SNAP.
0: Well, did you see the interviews with the guy that owns the Haitian restaurant in Miami? That's been all over social media. This guy, he voted for Trump 3 times. And now that Trump has ended the TPS for Haitians, he's having to close 2 of his 7 restaurants. He's lost his entire management team, most of his kitchen staff. And he's whining, sitting here whining and complaining about, "Well, I voted for Trump, but I didn't think that he would do this." And
2: Tim.
0: Here we go.
1: You see, honey, he told you. One thing I have to say, he told you.
0: He told you what he was going to do.
2: Yeah, just like the guy that had his wife grabbed by ice. And
1: they put it in writing. Put it in writing.
0: It was in Project 2025. And you know who else told us what was going to happen? Kamala Harris.
1: Yeah, Kamala Harris.
0: Kamala Harris.
2: Kamala Harris knew.
0: She stood right there at that debate and told us what was going to happen. And she was, it's exactly what's happening. Like, you know, and when I read this stuff, it's like, oh, well, you know, I mean, the only thing I can think is, at most, if he lives to the end of his term, which I don't really think he's going to, I just go, well, there's only 2.5 more years of this. You know? But
2: yeah, we've gone through this couple of years. If we can get through the midterms without him coming in and contesting the vote.
1: Actually, of all the people that had opinions today in New York Times, Ross Douthart, you know, the very conservative columnist for New York Times, he's going to CBS. He's going to be one of the reporters on new reporters on 60 Minutes.
0: I heard about this, right?
2: Oh, well, that's nice.
1: Yes.
2: Isn't that nice?
1: But he wrote an op-ed today, scathing remark about Trump, and so the whole input of the article is this. He said, "For all the bluster and all the thing, everything he's done can be easily undone."
0: Absolutely.
1: By the next Democrat.
0: It's all executive orders.
1: He said, the problem with what he did is that they're incompetent. That if this was a competent administration, imagine the damage they could have done. And that's what I've been saying. I was saying, you know, building ballrooms and arches and reflecting pools, that's all shit you could tear down. Okay, that comes down. Okay, you could restaff our federal government with competent people. You can get the Justice Department straightened out because the lawyers will come back to help put it back where it should be. You could do all that. What you can't do, and this is why I say America's empire has crumbled. What you can't do is give trust back to the world that America will not do this again.
2: We're going to have to earn that.
1: That we won't do it again.
2: Yeah.
1: That the next time eggs cost 10 cents more a dozen. I keep saying this. That we won't dig up another new Trump. And the next one might know what they're doing.
0: Right.
1: They might be smart, and they might have smart people around them, and they might be efficient, and they might know how to do this. That's the danger.
0: And the next one might be Eric Trump.
2: Oh, Lord. Oh,
1: well, Lord. No. That wouldn't work. No.
2: Yeah, imagine,
1: a couple, and one person in the marriage has an affair and gets caught. Okay? What's the biggest problem there? The biggest problem there is trust. Right. Like, then it's... And that's the way the European Union looks at us. Like we were married to you for 60, 70, 80 years.
2: Yeah,
1: ever since
2: doing?
1: The end of the war, yeah. We were married to you, and we were faithful to you, and you were faithful to us.
2: Right.
1: And you cheated on us. You turned your back on us. You abandoned us.
2: Right.
1: You know? And why should I trust you anymore?
2: Exactly.
1: And the people that you say are our enemies, China... And Asian countries are all our enemies. They seem to be the most stable.
2: I know.
1: The most reliable.
2: Right. Well,
1: the ones we can
2: even
1: count
2: I look
1: on.
2: At China and say, hey, they're doing a hell of a better job than that bunch.
1: Sure.
2: Keystone cops in the White House.
1: I mean, these are the things we can't repair. We can't repair with just a single president. It's going to take another generation.
2: Well, that's exactly
1: win,
2: what
1: to win back,
2: saying.
1: To win back the trust of the world. Or two generations. Who knows?
2: Right.
1: That's the damage he's done.
2: Yeah.
0: Yep. Oh, by the way, too, I believe I just saw this morning, I have to watch tonight, they said it's the season finale of Larry David's show on HBO.
1: Oh. The best he's ever done. It was of all of them.
2: Right. Those were so funny. I thought I was going to die.
1: And I'll tell you what made it the best.
0: Barack Obama's tan suit.
1: At the end, you know who opened the show? Barack Obama.
0: Right.
2: Right.
1: All right. Well, he closes the show with a very serious message, and it will floor you. It was tremendous.
2: Is it on now, huh?
1: Oh, yeah, it's dropped already. But it's okay. He closes the show with a message to America. Okay, and everybody should listen to what Barack Obama said. The best skit in the whole thing, though, was the tan suit sketch.
2: Oh, God, I haven't seen that one yet. I watched them all up until...
1: It's a whole new take on how that tan suit got to the press conference that day. And how Larry David caused it.
0: Yeah, well, like this next headline I saw, it says U.S. State Department to close consulates in Canada, Japan, and Indonesia, sources say. Well, of course, but you know, I mean, the bottom line is when he's gone, we'll just reopen him, right? You know,
2: yeah.
0: it's just whatever. And
2: I'm surprised they haven't walked Guilfoyle out of there.
0: And Trump's, and then... Trump's bank accounts were closed due to concerns over possible money laundering, Capital One said in a court filing?
1: No. Nothing illegal going on?
2: The thing, he launders money, too?
1: I don't believe that.
0: He would never do something
2: like that, would he?
0: No, I mean, they closed their bank accounts, so Trump and his son sued Capital One. And so in court, they said, nope. The reason we closed them is because they set off all our money laundering triggers.
2: Yeah.
0: And then put it in the court filing.
2: Right?
0: It just gets so stupid.
2: Yeah. And we have now, and we also have new space waste on the moon because of Elon.
0: Yeah.
2: Musk.
0: He crashed his rocket into the moon.
2: He crashed his rocket in the moon. It's a good thing it's pretty solid there.
0: You know what? The next administration needs to start to hold him accountable.
2: He's what's her name says about him being the biggest oligarch welfare queen of all time.
1: He's the biggest illegal immigrant ever.
2: Yeah,
1: he overstayed his visa.
2: He's a welfare queen because he's taken advantage of this country.
1: And he overstayed his visa.
2: Yeah, I mean, he left California because regulations got to him. So he goes to Texas, and they just let him go. You know, they let him
1: Texas.
2: Do any shit right. thing that they... I know, Texas is terrible, and Texas is really pissed.
0: Oh, by the way, back to the Mitch McConnell thing. So Kate Granger, the first Republican woman from Texas to serve in the House, has died at 83. Now, she's the lady that 2 years ago, in 2024... went missing from the house, and it turns out that she was in a nursing home for several months.
2: She was in skilled nursing. I think it was a memory care center.
0: And this other guy, Neil, hasn't been seen since June. He's the one that that remember Trump outed him that he had a terminal disease with Mike Johnson, and Mike Johnson was like, well, I didn't know you were going to say that, but blah, blah, blah, blah, blah, blah, blah, blah, blah. And Trump was like, oh, well, I got him what he needed, no, got him the doctor, medical treatments. Well, he hasn't been seen since June 17th. So, and supposedly, like, somebody used his card to vote on the floor of the House in a vote, but he hasn't been seen in the Capitol since June 17th.
2: Yeah.
0: So, they think that one of his staffers may be illegally voting for him fraudulently.
2: Oh, sure. Just like Mitch's people.
0: Yeah, but I mean, it's just so ridiculous. He's probably in epistemic crisis. The guy on TikTok and Instagram, he thinks he's dead too. He probably is. They're just trying to cover all this up. You know, trying to keep that House majority. One more seat, you know. So, and then the senators, the House... passed this crazy budget and Senate and attached the SAVE Act to it and sent it to the Senate, and the Senate flushed it down the toilet and passed a CR till December 18th so that they won't have the budget fight after the midterms, and then left town, of course, for 5 weeks.
2: Did you happen to see the video interview of Tillis going into the carriage chamber or carriage house at Mitch McConnell's place in D.C.?
0: No.
2: He apparently rents that space. And he's been there all along.
0: Oh, really?
2: Yeah, so there's a little scandal abrew. I saw that yesterday, and I thought, oh, no. I can't remember who but it was an interview with him directly. They caught him going in there with a key.
0: Interesting.
2: So somebody was watching him.
0: Right.
2: So we have something new that's already starting to simmer a little bit.
0: Yeah, yeah. And then this week, this

0: those guys are in the Epstein files. You know, they're just, everything's redacted right now. I can't wait for them to just blow that whole shit out of the water.
1: Well, did you see the judge in Katie Fang's case has ordered Todd Blanch to appear before him?
0: Yep.
1: In court, in person.
0: Yep.
1: To answer why he redacted the names of some of the offenders.
0: Yeah, good for Katie. She just put herself in history.
1: Mm-hmm.
0: Because she's the first person who's exposed some of this shit or is beginning to expose it.
1: Yep.
0: Because I think it's going to get really juicy once they get into New Mexico, too.
1: Right. And a divided federal appeals court says the Trump administration was wrong to terminate climate funds. So
0: Oh my God.
1: Of course, I'm sure they're going to appeal that to the Supreme Court. You know, and the Democrats put a redistricting amendment on Maryland's midterm ballot. So, I don't know. These redistricting things may come back to backfire on them. Yeah. So,
0: anyway. It's nuts. It's
2: well, like you say all the time, maps don't fall, people do.
1: Yep.
0: Right.
1: And the Missouri Secretary of State blocked a referendum to undo GOP's redrawn congressional maps after people got enough signatures to put it on the ballot. Well, they just magically invalidated some of the signatures so that they could say, oh, we're not going to put it on the ballot because they lost big time Tuesday. The Republicans tried to pass a constitutional amendment to make it harder for citizen initiatives to pass, and they voted it down by 80%.
0: Right, over my dead body, are they going to stop me from voting?
1: All right, and did you see this? The Brazilian, and Trump was going to send a couple of people down to Brazil
2: yes.
1: to try and interfere with their elections, and they denied their visas.
0: Good.
1: So now Trump has revoked the visa of the Brazilian ambassador in the U.S. in escalation of a spat with Lula. Well, I know you are, but what am I? You're not going to give me a visa. Well, I'm not going to give you a visa. Oh, my God. It's so juvenile. It's hilarious.
2: Well, I don't need a visa. I have a MasterCard.
0: Yeah, it's like middle school. Everybody's fighting with everybody else.
1: And Greg Abbott has halted data center approvals in Texas, of all places, until the audits are complete.
0: Right?
1: Wow. When I read that, I was shocked that Abbott would do that. They're saying that this lady's Gina Hospital that's running against him in the November midterms, they're saying that they're polling neck and neck. But I don't believe any of these polls, man. Because the polling in Abdul El Said was showing him like 15 points ahead, and he only won by 1%.
0: But at least he did win.
1: I'm glad. Yep. And nonpartisan groups can resume registering newly naturalized citizens to vote at USCIS sites. That's because DHS wanted to shut that down, hoping they wouldn't. The new citizens being sworn in wouldn't
0: turned off from voting already.
1: Yeah, right. But that fell. And Mike Lindell is stepping down as the MyPillow CEO to focus on the Minnesota governor's race. You go on,
0: isn't
1: Mike.
0: Isn't he special?
1: You go on, Mike.
0: We need another shit show to show up and cause all kinds of trouble.
1: Here we go.

0: Right. Mike Lindell's going to run for governor of Minnesota.
1: Oh,
0: right. Yeah. You're right. I can't wait to see the numbers in that race against.
1: Not as good as a room full of feathers, right?
2: That's what Michigan needs, a bankrupt cocaine addict.
1: Right.
2: Good.
1: With a bunch of shitty pillows. At least he has a padded room to bounce around in, right?
0: Well, and then Trump is
2: somebody should put one of them over his face.
0: Right.
1: They should. That
0: I can't wait to see.
1: Well.
0: I can't wait to see how what's her name? Amy, the senator from, she's running for governor. I can see her face and I can't think of her last name, but I can't wait to see. She's going to beat him like you won't believe. So, and then, Trump is,

0: selling $100,000 monthly subscription service to Wall Street to further monetize his presidents, and this is insider training by definition. You know, God. It's so stupid. You know, they just like the whole thing with these pump and dumps. Oh, the war is on, the war is off, the war is on, the market's up, the market's down, the market's up, the market's down, mm-hmm. You know.
1: Well, and he counts each one of those interactions as one war, you know, so it makes him such a hero in his own eyes or in right. his own mind.
0: He's delusional.
1: Whatever mind is left.
0: Well, whatever dementia-addled parts of his brain are still functioning.
1: Right.
0: You know.
2: But remember, we're out of bullets.
1: Yeah, we're out of bullets.
2: You know, we're out of bullets.
1: He's going with baseball bats now.
0: And he's out of gray matter in his frontal temporal lobe.
1: Yeah, he doesn't have any gray matter.
0: I mean, you listen to him.
1: He doesn't have any matter.
0: He's just completely, his speeches anymore are just complete nonsense gibberish. You know, it's just stupid.
1: Well, and his wig is going to suck, or his extensions, or his merkin. I said that first. I said that before anybody else mentioned merkins. So, because that's what it looks like.
0: Yep. And a U.S. federal judge blocked New York's ban on ICE officers wearing masks. Of course they did. And the U.S. has used virtually all of its long-range precision missiles during Iran war, sources say. And Trump had a meltdown when that came out. Oh, Petey. And then apparently he and Petey Kegsbreath got into a shouting match at each other. Oh, my gosh.
1: Oh, God, what a week. I'm exhausted.
0: I'm waiting for Hegseth to get fired, too.
1: Oh, yeah. Yeah, he should be coming up.
0: Yep.
1: You know, who else needs to, because he's in a firing mode right now, so.
0: And I loved it. I loved the fact that MS Now, after Abdul El-Sayed won the Democratic Senate primary in Michigan, they got... And like all of the Democrats, including Gary Peters, who's retiring from that Senate seat, and everybody got behind El-Sayed. And on MS Now, they had in the bottom, when they were reporting on it, they said, Democrats in array, instead of disarray.
1: Yeah.
0: Because they're always like, Democrats in disarray. Well, Democrats in array, because they all are uniting behind Abdul El-Sayed, so... I thought that was hilarious. But
1: well, he sounds real logical compared to everything.
0: But oh my God. I mean,
2: I think what the Democrats should learn is to stop taking advice from Republicans.
1: Exactly, because there's too many Republicans offering that advice. And you know what?
2: Oh, the Democrats shouldn't do this.
1: Shut them up. Yeah,
2: don't give me advice. And stop taking advice from know-nothing pundits on cable news.
0: Right. Well, they said
1: don't take anything from those guys. Forget
0: I just
1: it.
0: Heard they said that Fox News from Wednesday of week before last, when Dr. Fauci testified, until Tuesday was the Fauci network. Fauci, Fauci, Fauci, Fauci, Fauci, Fauci, Fauci. And now ever since Tuesday, it's the El-Sayed network. Is El-Sayed, El-Sayed. He's a communist. He's a scary Muslim. Oh, my God.
1: Oh,
0: it's
1: my
0: the
1: God.
0: End of the world. Democrats
1: have
0: are turning into communists.
1: Quran,
0: oh, my
1: they
0: God.
1: They should read some of the Quran. It's very peaceful.
0: It's so ridiculous. You know, it's so ridiculous.
1: It's nuts. You know, if the people that are supposed to be practicing the Quran, if they actually read it, they would be more peaceful as well.
0: If the Christians actually read the Bible.
1: I know. Exactly.
0: Oh my God.
1: Exactly. They just nobody pays any attention to it. But it's a bunch of men. You know, these men have got to stop this.
0: Mm-hmm. And then,
1: they're out of their minds.
0: In a heavily Democratic district representing Detroit, the 13th district, State Representative Donovan McKinley defeated the incumbent Representative Sri Thanadar. And they said, you know, that it's usually a black seat, and that Donovan McKinley is black. So. So Sri will be out, and the candidate who dropped out beat Trump's pick in a battleground House, Thomas Smith. And everyone's pointing out the fact that this guy dropped out, but he beat the Trump endorsement guy 51% to like 34%, because the guy that Trump endorsed had a Middle Eastern sounding name. Well, of course, the Trumpers are going to vote for someone named Thomas Smith.
1: Well, sure, that sounds white.
0: Right, right. And then in Kansas, Adam Hamilton, a popular pastor, won the Senate Democratic primary. Wouldn't it be amazing if we picked up a Senate seat in Kansas?
1: I know. Or Nebraska. I think Nebraska's up in challenge, too.
0: Yeah, well, that's, yeah, well, they said they're running neck and neck in the polls, so I don't know. We'll see the guy.
1: Yeah, we'll have to see what happens there, but, you know, it's just, it's
0: Brad,
1: good.
0: I forget his name. No, Turek? The guy in the wheelchair, yeah. So, but I watched that man campaign, and it was amazing. He would go door to door, get out of his wheelchair, pull himself up the steps,
1: drag his chair up
0: onto the porch, get back in it, and then ring the doorbell and hand out his campaign materials and talk to people.
1: He's motivated.
0: I mean, that's dedication there.
1: Yep. Yeah, I hope he wins.
0: And then Dr. Eric Schwartz, the new CDC director, is confirmed, giving the agency its first permanent leader in a year. Well, we'll see. We'll see if she's just as a nutbag too, because now she's talking about you know, getting rid of abortion, making abortion illegal, I think, or something like that. You know, she wants to restore the vaccine schedules for kids, which she should do, but...
1: Yeah.
0: You know, but RFK Jr. is not going to let her do it, you know, because the CDC reports to the HHS director, and that man is just, you know, he's insane. I love the fact that Caitlin Collins, I think it was last Sunday, Collins had him on, and she's like pointing out something stupid, and he goes, well, that's because you're not a doctor or a scientist, and she just looked at him and said, and neither are you.
1: No, he's not.
0: And neither
1: he's
0: are
1: an
0: you,
1: idiot.
0: Right?
1: Yeah, he's an
0: that
1: idiot.
0: That was hilarious. And as soon as she said that to him, he started going, ah, blah, blah, blah, blah, blah, blah, stammering.
1: It sounds like a damn seal in the wharf.
0: And Trump seeks to
1: comes out.
0: And Trump seeks to shield his business finances from the BBC in a libel lawsuit.
1: Oh, geez.
0: And I got tickled this week because Aaron Parnas reported that story. And he reported it as Trump can't take the BBC, and then all these other black guys were like posting them looking into the camera. This is BBC standing for Big Black Cock.
1: Right.
0: Oh my God. It's so funny. But oh yeah, he was going to sue for $10 billion because of because they hurt his business by reporting on what he did on January 6th.
1: Aww,
0: and so they said, "Okay, turn over your business records and prove you lost $10 billion, or, you know, you lost the money."
1: He never made so much money in his life until he was depending on the taxpayers' dollars, and all of a sudden now he's got all this money.
0: It's all a grift.
1: Yeah, totally.
0: So the judge ordered them to turn over the business records to the BBC so they could, you know, in discovery. And then Trump said, we're going to change our complaint and take out the financial part. So we don't have to turn these records over. Uh-huh. Yeah, the judge should just dismiss the lawsuit altogether. You know, it's so stupid. And then,
2: what other part is there besides financial?
0: And then they put in Trump's helipad and he's unhappy with it, so then now they're jackhammering it out and they're going to do it again.
1: Yeah, it was too slanted for him. He couldn't walk on it.
0: Oh my God.
1: He's the Leaning Tower of Pisa already.
0: Right.
1: You know, and it's on unstable ground, to say the least.
0: Oh my God.
1: Tear it out. That
0: Yep, and Missouri voters defeat a measure to abolish the income tax and a GOP-led effort to raise the bar to pass constitutional amendments. That's because they were going to replace the income tax with sales tax. And people aren't stupid. We have social media now. I mean, people go on and say, hey, guys, this is what they're trying to do.
1: And everybody's all pissed off.
0: Yep. That's and Kansas... too bad. Kansas rejects the GOP's direct Supreme Court election in a blow to conservatives. Of course, they wanted to make the Kansas Supreme Court elected instead of appointed after they ruled that abortion is legal. So, of course, the voters said nope, nope. And North Carolina Congressman Chuck Edwards quits re-election bid after committee finds inappropriate conduct. And you know what
1: I wonder why.
0: And you know what I heard this week about that? Guess who was in that seat in the House before Chuck Edwards?
1: Oh, God, I don't even remember.
0: Remember Madison Cawthorn?
2: Oh, yes.
1: Oh, shit.
0: That
1: See,
0: was
1: they're cut
0: seat.
1: From the same cloth.
0: Right? What is it with that district?
1: Yeah. They're popping them out there. Homegrown goods.
0: Oh, my God. Really?
1: Bunch of pervs.
0: Wow.
1: Jeez.
0: And presidential prospect. Now, this article, I disagree with this article. Presidential prospect Glenn Youngkin, no.
1: Oh,
0: launches,
1: yeah, right.
0: Launches a group focused on education policy. No, he's launching a group to try to get religious schools to get state funds for vouchers to try and defund public schools. That's what his group is launching. And I'm sorry, but Glenn Youngkin doesn't have a chance in hell of ever being the president of the United States.
1: No.
0: That man is about as interesting as Milk Toast.
1: If that, I think Milk Toast has got better reputation than he does.
0: Right? Oh, my God. And now, military families are outraged by conditions on the USS Lincoln with moldy showers and no soap.
1: Right.
0: You can't get soap or shampoo to the troops, but we can spend billions of dollars on drone companies for Eric and Trump Jr.
1: Why don't they have the drones drop it off?
2: Wait a minute. But
1: they can drop off bullets.
2: Isn't this
1: they can
2: a step up
1: things.
2: From? Isn't this a step up from Afghanistan when we were electrocuting people in the shower? Do you remember that? Do you remember that when we Cheney's Halliburton? Had the electrical wiring screwed up and people were getting electrocuted in the showers.
1: Oh my God.
0: By the way,
2: do you remember that story?
0: Have you watched Wanda Sykes' latest stand-up on Netflix?
2: Yes.
1: Not yet.
0: Oh my God.
2: Yes.
0: She cracked me up when she talked about going to France with her wife. She asked her wife's mother if she had a washcloth. And she says, no, we don't use washcloth in Europe. And she says, well, how do you take a shower? She goes, we go, in the front and the back.
1: Oh, jeez.
0: And so she's like,
1: we
0: spend 2 weeks and I come back and we get home and I get in the shower and I get my washcloth and I'm taking my shower and I get out, I get done and I look at the washcloth and I'm like, oh, man, I was filthy.
1: Yeah, I bet. Yeah, that's why they have a little... Yo,
0: I didn't know that when we went to Italy, and I was surprised when we got to the first hotel, and all they gave you was a towel. There was no washcloth, and so we went out to a shop and found like these microfiber lens cleaning cloths that were about the size of a washcloth, and we bought them and put them in Ziploc bags to take with us, so you could have a washcloth in the shower.
1: Yeah, I used to go through a lot of towels.
2: You had a bidet.
0: Yes, we did have a bidet, right?
2: Yeah.
1: Yeah, that's about all. I didn't have a bidet in my hotel, but, you know, it wasn't top-of-the-line hotel either. It was in El Cheapo.
2: In Europe?
1: I'm sure a lot of Arabs there, though. A lot of Arabs with their multiple wives and kids and all of those people. They occupied a whole floor.
2: Wow.
0: Yeah, right. Well, did you see...
1: It was very interesting when I was in Greece.
0: Yeah. Well, we took those cloths with us to Greece, too.
1: I bet.
0: Yeah. But, and did you guys see this? Vivek Ramaswamy was running for governor of Ohio. He went to a conservative young libertarian group's meeting at the county fair, and he got a reality check by being booed off the stage. Do these people not realize they're pick-me's? They truly think these Trump white supremacist voters are going to vote for him?
1: I know.
0: An Indian man?
1: He's a little bit too brownish, you know, for their taste.
2: A little.
1: Just a little bit.
0: Yeah. And the Senate committee votes to hold Anthony Fauci in contempt. Well, guess what? It ain't going nowhere in court.
1: I saw a great t-shirt this week. It says, I'm white, but not too white.
0: Right.
1: You know, that's perfect. I would love that t-shirt. I just don't have $25 for it.
0: I love North Omaha Cat Lady. Her name is Karen or Corinne or something like that. Caryn or something. But she makes me laugh when she watches these white women. She says the Ultra Caucasity Cookbook. Yeah. She watches them making this the most disgusting stuff. And she's like, oh, sweet baby Jesus, no.
1: Yeah.
0: Or the Midwest Minnesota woman who's making the Jell-O salads.
1: Yeah, with vegetables.
0: I think my favorite one was when she made the fish mold. she's like making faces as she's mixing up the canned fish and stuff in the Jell-O mold, and she's like,
1: oh God. Yeah, I mean, that turned my limited stomach even less hungry anymore. On this Ozempic stuff.
0: Yeah, but anyway, so even if attorney Janine, don't mess with Janine Pirro, if she tried to bring charges against Anthony Fauci, ain't no jury in D.C. going to convict him. No way.
1: Oh, there's no way.
0: It's just not going to happen.
1: Yeah, that's really stupid.
0: Taking the Fifth is not contempt. I'm sorry.
1: Oh, God, Rand Paul, I thought he was going to have a conniption fit.
0: Good for him. Maybe he'll have a stroke.
1: I would love to see him have a conniption fit. He's beat up in his own yard.
2: His neighbor revisit him again.
1: Right. I would, too. Right, I think that's great. I'd like to revisit him. Or visit him. Because I'd beat him up.
2: Yeah, what the hell is out. What the hell is that growing on his head? It isn't hair.
1: Yeah,
2: I know it's not hair. it looks like a lot of the fungus that gets on my mulch in the front.
0: I saw one meme of he had a cat on his head.
1: Yeah, cat. I saw that this morning too.
0: Oh, and this and now
1: instead of a merkin, right?
0: Right, and now the Federal Communications Commission scraps limits on broadcast TV ownership, which. The limit was what? I think it was 36%. One company can't own more than 36% of the local broadcast markets. Well, now they're going to let them buy them all up, and it's just going to be another big mess. But I have a feeling that's going to probably be caught up in court till the end of Trump's either life or term. Mm-hmm. You know, just like this whole Paramount, Warner Brothers mergers now is on hold till next spring. You know, at least until the court is. Set the hearing for next spring sometime. But anyway, we already talked about Trump's birthright citizenship and stupid executive order. Stephen Miller needs to be slapped upside the head.
1: Oh my god.
0: Oh, did you guys hear the rumors? Did you watch the latest IHIP?
1: Oh my god.
0: Jennifer was talking with this guy. They're claiming that now Katie Miller, Stephen Miller's wife, that she's, remember the Austin Powers line? She's the village bicycle. Everybody's had a ride. Apparently, she was sleeping with Eric Swalwell.
1: Before she
0: married Stephen Miller.
1: Jeez, Eric Swalwell's got around. He's been getting around a lot. I haven't heard a word about him lately.
0: Oh, my God.
1: Well, I think he's under a rock right now. He should be.
0: Oh yeah,
1: it goes both ways. Dang guys! Oh my God, these guys—they can't keep it zipped.
0: Seriously,
1: I love Jennifer and all her the closeted gays. She's always talking about. I love her and Don Lemon. They get together and they start. It's hysterical.
0: Ooh, yes, girl. I mean, I love the way in the interview Don Lemon did with Hunter Biden, and he asked him who in Washington's gay. He wouldn't say, but he just asked him a question. He says, "Are you asking me if what's his name from Holly, Josh Hawley is gay? Josh Hawley is gay?"
1: They always show that kiss. Which looks like he's got a toilet seat cover on her face.
0: Yeah, supposedly, like, some chef came out and called him out that he was kissing, that one of his kitchen staff saw him kissing a man by the dumpster behind their restaurant.
1: Yeah, and they didn't hide their name either. They told their true name, so.
0: Right, and also, yeah. I saw the rumors I think it was about a couple years ago, that supposedly the guy from Kansas, the senator from Kansas, was seen in a gay bar in D.C., and he was in a picture that was going viral. So,
1: well, everybody's got a camera nowadays. You might find out a lot of things.
0: Yeah.
1: There's a whole big closet in D.C., according to Don and Jennifer. That was really good.
2: Maybe that's where they're keeping McConnell's body, in that closet.
1: Yeah, in that closet. That'll hide it, you know, real good, because nobody's looking. It's dark in there.
0: He's in a refrigerated drawer. That's where he is.
1: Yeah, of course. He's in a morgue.
0: Yeah. So, well, I mean, here's the question, though. Is that death certificate, is it going to have his real his real expiration date? Mm-hmm. And if it doesn't.
2: And who signed it? Mm-hmm. Yeah, I want to know who signed it and investigate that doctor.
0: Right, exactly. And supposedly the White House is drafting an order on vaccines and autism, despite pollsters' warnings.
1: Right? Oh, for Christ's sake.
0: Go on ahead. Go on ahead. Another worthless, you know.
1: Yeah, we just need Nancy Pelosi to stand there and tear it up.
0: Oh, my God.
1: Everything is all said and done.
0: And the first legal challenge to Trump's IRS immunity deal was filed. Well, the judge has already struck it down in Florida, supposedly, but now Trump's appealing that. You know, of course, because he don't want to have to pay that $100 million he owes the IRS. That's what this is about. That's what all this is about. And a judge finds probable cause that Mike Lindell's July 4th pillow handouts violated Minnesota campaign law. Do you think? Oh.
1: Oh, just a little?
0: Just a little bit. Who wants his lumpy pillows?
1: I know.
0: Really? Have you ever seen those things? Oh, my God.
1: Those things are awful.
0: Oh, God.
1: Yeah, that's why, you know, I went into CVS one time and they had a whole shelf of those things.
0: Yeah, and Republican
1: pillows. And they, you know, it stayed like that. It never sold any.
0: And Senate Republicans vote down the Farm Bill amendment enabling lawsuits against pesticide companies and a blow to MAHA. Well, didn't the Supreme Court just rule that they couldn't sue Roundup?
1: Yeah, they. I think they did, which I, you know, that's horrible. Roundup is awful.
2: Yeah,
1: it's a horrible. It's a horrible.
2: We don't use it around our house.
1: No, we don't use it either.
0: Mm-mm. Mm-mm. Yep, there you go.
2: I use a torch.
1: Yeah, that works. Yeah, that.
2: They work great.
1: Yeah, you have to have a hose in your hand if you use a torch.
2: Well, you had the hose right there, and I just go with the torch, and boom. All the weeds are gone.
1: That's gone.
0: Yep.
1: Roots is another thing.
0: And Mark Carney.
2: Oh, the roots are gone too, because what it does is destroy the cell structure of the leaves, so it can't make food anymore.
1: Oh, that's true.
0: And Mark Carney says the U.S. trade talks are nasty after Trump criticizes cannabis leadership. I'm not surprised. You know, Canada's just, that's what you said, they're just going on and getting their cars, from electric vehicles from China now. They're like, screw you guys. Screw you guys, I'm going home.
1: Dust their hands off and say...
2: Including the European Union is doing the same thing. The African continent, all the countries in Africa, they're looking to China for investment.
0: Mm-hmm.
1: Right?
0: Mm-hmm. Yep. And of course, John Fetterman said he'd win the Democratic primary today. No, he won't.
1: Fetterman. Yeah. You know, he's brain damaged and all, you know. When is he up for election? Is he coming
0: 28.
1: Up?
0: 28.
2: Yeah, 28.
1: Oh, we got more time.
2: He has two more years.
0: Yeah.
1: Put up with that shit. Unless somebody throws his ass out of there.
2: Because he's slowly becoming irrelevant, you know?
1: Yeah, he is very irrelevant.
0: Well, you know, now he's saying, if the Democrats turn against Israel, I'm going to leave the Democratic Party. See ya.
2: Good.
0: See ya.
2: Good.
1: Get
2: out. Good.
1: Get out.
2: Because
1: that's
2: a big part of the problem with Democrats is that they support Israel.
1: Yeah, that's right.
2: That is part of the problem.
0: There you go. Don't let the door hit your ass on the way out.
2: And I don't get his support for genocide. I guess Fetterman is into genocide, huh?
1: Well, you know, he's been brainwashed by those idiots.
2: AIPAC.
1: Mm. Yeah, he likes.
2: And they put a lot of money into the Assad race,
0: and they lost.
2: And they didn't win.
0: $60 million on a primary.
1: Yeah. Wow,
2: good for you. You know, and maybe they'll put that money. Maybe Fetterman's angling for that money in Pennsylvania, but it ain't going to help him here in Pennsylvania. Okay.
1: No.
0: Well, the thing about that race too is that the one House member that was on that dropped out of the race. What was her name? I forgot her name. She was still on the ballot. She got 6% of the vote, even though she had dropped out of the race. So there's a possibility that, I mean, if her name was on the ballot, that lady could have won. She could have beat El Sayed, but I don't know. It could have also...
2: Or would he have won bigger?
0: He could have won bigger, too.
1: Yeah, he could have. But he still won, and at least his competition, you know, hoped he, you know, was successful because, you know, at least she wasn't being a sore loser. I was glad about that. But
0: yeah,
1: but you know, I'm glad he won.
0: I love the fact, though, that everyone was comparing that speech she gave about how much she loves Israel and blah, blah, blah, blah, blah. They were comparing it to, was it Chris Farley on SNL? I'm a divorced man and I live in a van down by the river.
1: Right.
2: Yeah.
0: She sounded just like that. And then the Minnesota prosecutors are asking Texas to extradite an ICE agent to face charges in a shooting case during that Metro surge. Good. I hope they do. They need to go. They need to haul Jonathan LaRosa up there too for killing Renee Good and those two guys that shot Alex Pretty too. All of them. All of them.
1: Hold
0: them liable. So. Anyway, and a Republican U.S. senator proposes to repeal California's emissions rules. Huh.
1: You think?
0: Yeah, that's not
1: good luck, baby.
0: Good luck. Good luck with that. That's not going to pass.
1: Yeah, we're the only ones who've got clean air these days, unless you are watching it.
0: Yep.
1: You know, we're running, what was it? I don't remember the percentage, but we run off the grid most of the time with our energy sources in this state, and it's not going to change. It's just going to go the other way, and we won't run on gases or anything like that anymore.
0: Well, you know, I mean,
1: it shouldn't.
0: Pittsburgh, you know, back in the day used to be a filthy city because it was steel mills and coal mines.
1: Right.
0: And I mean, the city was just covered in soot and black. And now that all that's gone, it is an absolutely pristine, beautiful,
1: beautiful city. It's a beautiful city.
0: You know,
1: and
0: I mean,
1: what a nice thing, you know, instead of having all that crap in the air. It's just like us in the 70s and 80s. My God, you know, you could cut it with a knife. It was so bad.
0: Yeah. I mean, I have a room that they called the Pittsburgh potty in my basement. And what it is that the men worked in the steel mills and the coal mines, they had a room in the basement that had a toilet and a shower in it. And the men would enter the house after work into the basement, go into the Pittsburgh potty, use the bathroom, take a shower to wash all the soot and gross off of them, get dressed, and then come upstairs to have dinner with the family.
1: Right.
0: You know, well, I still have that room in my basement. So it's not a functioning bathroom anymore, but I use it. It's used for storage. Anyway, and then let's see. What do we got here? Tower dump warrants. Oh, yes, tower dump warrants. Did you hear about this? Are ruled unconstitutional? Have you heard about this?
2: No.
0: So a tower dump warrant is when law enforcement goes to, like, Verizon and says, please turn over all of the cell phones that were connected to this tower at this particular date and time.
1: Oh, brother.
0: So apparently a federal judge just ruled that those types of warrants are unconstitutional, which that's a good thing. Again, it goes back to
1: there's a lot of innocent people there.
0: Again, it goes back to this privacy thing, like the flock cameras and all the other stuff. I just saw there's in addition to the flock cameras, there's a new company has got setting up towers all across that connect to your phone's Bluetooth when you're driving by, and they scrape data off your phone.
1: Oh. Mm-hmm.
2: It's again, John Oliver did his thing on Aldi's last week, and he mentioned those. They actually have scanners, the police have, that are actual mobile cell towers. So anybody using a phone, they can capture everything off the phone.
0: That's right.
2: And I don't see where they're constitutional.
0: Exactly. No. Exactly. That's got to be unconstitutional. That's,
2: they're like a little box that they could have in their car.
1: Yeah.
2: And they could just drive around a city, and anybody using it's they call it a mobile cell tower, and yeah. They could just if you make a call, it first connects to them, and then goes to the cell tower it's supposed to. So you don't know that there's an intervening party listening in and watching your call.
0: That's a warrantless wiretap. That's exactly what it is.
2: Yeah, it is.
1: Well, and
2: that's
1: it's like
2: what they're saying.
1: It's like a damn cop hiding behind a billboard so you don't see him. It's entrapment.
0: Yep.
1: Yeah, it's just awful. And, you know, you could be an innocent party there and get screwed over.
0: And we found out that the cost of Trump's golden fleet of battleships is set to soar to $275 billion. Of course. Why do you think he wants
1: the first one sink?
0: Yeah. Why do you think he wants $1.5 trillion defense budget?
1: Right. So he.
2: Oh, but he does everything under budget and on time. I thought.
1: Yeah. Everything Trump touches dies.
0: Right.
2: I thought he was always under budget and on time.
0: But the stupid part about it is that we don't need the battleships.
1: No,
0: we've got
1: don't.
0: Plenty of battleships because we don't fight wars with battleships anymore. Well,
1: no,
0: there, I mean,
1: battleships sink. Battleships sink.
2: Well, wait till the Spanish Armada gets here.
0: Right. Yeah,
2: The Spanish Armada gets here. You'll be talking out of the other side of your mouth. Yes.
0: Right. but in good news, FDA has approved the first mRNA flu shot.
1: Right. I wonder.
0: How long before they try to ban RFK right. Jr. tries to ban that?
1: Well, he's got to come up with some rumors about it.
0: I got an mRNA.
2: I hate that one.
1: Seals.
2: Oh, Jesus. Well, I'm glad they hauled him away on Larry David.
0: That was hilarious.
2: That was a funny one.
0: And so then also to wrap up here, New Mexico sues DOJ and Todd Blanche alleging they blocked the Epstein probe. Good. I hope that they're successful in that. And finally, Representative Andy Ogles loses his Republican primary in Tennessee. He pushed the redistricting that made him lose his own seat. Talk about karma.
1: Too bad.
2: Is that how that works? Mm. Oh, so it could backfire.
0: Right.
2: Ah.
0: Karma comes and gets you in the end.
2: Incidentally, speaking of the Spanish Armada, I read a great book recently. It's going to become a major motion picture with, I forgot who's going to star in it, but it's called The Wager. And it's about an English ship, The Wager, and a famous mutiny that happened when it was sent on a clandestine mission to capture the Spanish Armada in South America. Hmm. It's a great book.
0: Interesting. Hmm.
2: The Wager.
0: Cool. We'll have to keep an eye out for that. I can't wait. You said you almost went to see the Odyssey at the theater.
1: I was thinking about it.
2: No.
0: But
1: I'm going to go.
2: I read the Iliad and the Odyssey in college.
1: Yeah, but I wanted to see the new movie.
0: Yeah.
1: I was going to go myself. You know, I may still do that on Tuesday.
0: I love the right-wing MAGA meltdown about, oh my God, it's not historically accurate. It's fiction.
1: You know, it's fiction, you idiot.
2: One of the characters in it was born out of an egg, okay?
0: By a swan, right? Zeus came down in the form of a swan and impregnated a swan, a female swan, and then a woman was born.
2: It's fiction, people.
0: And a cyclops.
1: I got a bolt.
2: It didn't really happen, people.
0: It's so hilarious.
2: You might as well be watching Game of Thrones. You know what I mean?
0: Exactly. But they're freaking out because, you know, what's her name? What's the character's name? She's supposed to be the most beautiful woman in the world. She's the siren that all men fall to her.
1: Oh.
0: That she's a black woman. They're freaking out about that. So.
1: Yeah, I know they're freaking out about that. That, of course.
2: Oh, you're talking about Melania.
0: Yeah. Right.
2: Which I understand they're doing another documentary on her over.
0: Oh, at, they're making a series on Amazon Prime about
1: invest their money well.
0: They made so much money on her movie. They decided to lose more money on a series.
1: Right. Yeah, that's special.
0: Seriously, oh my God, it's just so stupid. It really is. It's just so stupid.
1: And then the kid, you know, their evil spawn that they had together, that one son, he's been hanging out with one of those Tate brothers.
0: Oh, yeah. Oh, yeah. The Tate brothers.
2: Oh.
0: Yeah,
1: he's been taught well. He's got his daddy. And
2: maybe
1: he's
2: we
1: got
2: should bring him into a congressional hearing next year.
1: Yeah,
0: yeah.
2: Yeah, you have to look into him.
1: A little
2: maybe
1: shit.
2: He has a laptop laying around in Delaware somewhere.
1: Yeah, right?
2: You never know. You never know.
1: I love Hunter Biden. I get a kick every time I hear him because he sounds sarcastic. I love it. He's so sorry. He's got every liberated right.
2: He's liberated.
1: Yes, every right to be sarcastic and snide and everything else. And I go, yes. Let's have a little snide and sarcastic. I love it.
0: And I got my t-shirts from Not Your Merch. I ordered from notyourmerch.com and from the Christina Talks Tea collection. And I'm wearing the one that has a policeman taking away Donald Trump in handcuffs. And it says, I have a dream.
1: I have a dream. Yeah.
0: I got the. I also got the one that has the Statue of Liberty taking her earrings off with a mad expression, and it says, "Girl, hold my earrings."
1: Yeah, hold my earrings, right? Right. Yeah, that reminds me. I need to take the hoops off if I'm going to beat up Rand Paul.
0: There you go. So with that, Kathy, tell people where they can check you out.
1: Yeah, I'm still on Let's Remember to Never Forget. Mostly snarky, you know, memes and silly stuff. But I still put in something that's important.
0: Joe,
1: you know, I've been following our data center and our concentration camp down in South County and stuff for the locals. So I've gotten some people fired up over it. So that's good.
0: Good.
1: You know, I don't care who I fire up. I want to fire up more people.
0: Good.
1: You know, not just the old people. I want to fire up some young ones because they just drive on by these places. You know, you can visually see them and they drive on by. We don't want to have that happen. You can't go to sleep. You got to pay attention and you have to vote.
0: Absolutely. Absolutely.
1: Dang it.
0: I'm already approved from a mail-in ballot. So
1: I'm good with my mail-in. So thank you for having me.
0: Thank you, Kathy. And Joe, what's your shirt say? Life.
2: Life is better. With a collie.
0: With a collie.
2: And I have two.
0: And you have two. Oh. That's right.
2: So there.
1: And I have a cat who got a new basket and she's sound asleep.
0: Oh, that's great. That's great. So we'll close out with our good buddy Lauren's latest song, Texas Crazy. And everybody have a great week. And we will see you all next time.
3: For years, right-wingers have been acting nutty everywhere. But there's one state which always has had much more than its share. Their history with nut jobs has been most extraordinary. Like both George Bush's, Ted Cruz, Louis Gohmert, and Rick Perry. And nowadays, the Texas GOP is doubling down. Seems every candidate they've got is another crooked clown. Each MAGA jerk's an idiotic racist.

easy. Ken Paxton committed voter fraud, so the irony is hearty. He scammed his friends, cheated on his wife, was impeached by his own party. His polls are bad against a candidate who's smarter, nicer, and cooler. So all he's got is saying, Talafrico, like a

0: on that stage. From the GOP, never underestimate.
1: It's no secret that voters are increasingly disgusted by today's extremist right-wing Republican lawmakers. But less known is the fact that extremist GOP lawmakers are even more disgusted by you voters. They're so disgusted that a top legislative priority of Republican leaders in the White House, Congress, and state legislatures is to rig election rules, literally to rule out issues and voters they don't like. For example, Republicans in Missouri, the Show Me State, showed us what they're made of by attempting to kill the people's right to amend their state's constitution. Missouri and 25 other states have long provided a citizen-led initiative process so the people can propose and pass their own laws rather than always depending on politicians to do what's right. Yes, it's direct democracy. But the people, damn them, have been passing things like providing health care for the poor and raising the minimum wage. So, no, no, no, screech Republican leaders and corporate lobbyists who otherwise control the entire state government. In a perversion of people power, they wrote a ballot initiative that effectively would leave direct democracy dead in Missouri. Clever, huh? Use the initiative process to kill the initiative process. But the people rallied, exposed the fraud, and in a massive turnout of voters in last week's elections, 80% rejected the establishment's anti-democracy ploy. This is Jim Hightower saying, Missourians showed them, but anti-democracy elites are now pushing direct voter bans in 15 other states, including Arizona, Florida, the Dakotas, Nebraska, Ohio, Oklahoma, and Utah. To keep track and shove back against these plutocratic power grabs, connect with the nationwide monitoring and grassroots campaigns of the Fairness Project, thefairnessproject.org. Howdy ho, folks, and thanks for tuning in to my Hightower Radio Commentaries. And guess what? There's even more Hightower waiting for you online. 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
2: You're listening to the American Democracy Minute, keeping your government by and for the people. On the 61st anniversary of the 1965 Voting Rights Act, Delaware enacted a state VRA prohibiting voter discrimination, suppression, and vote dilution. Virginia's governor signed legislation to expand its VRA and lay the groundwork for automatic voter registration in the Commonwealth. August 6th, Delaware Governor Matt Meyer signed House Bill 444, the Delaware John Lewis Voting Rights Act, prohibiting discrimination in voting, but also establishing a democracy canon, instructing election officials, state agencies, and the judicial branch to, quote, construe the election laws in favor of protecting and making accessible the right to vote, unquote. The extensive bill prohibits voter suppression and intimidation, the dilution of votes through gerrymandering, and provides for civil actions when discrimination occurs. The same day, Virginia Governor Abigail Spanberger expanded the Commonwealth's state VRA with the signing of 10 bills. The legislation includes provisions strengthening statutes prohibiting voter suppression, extending the cure process for absentee and provisional ballots, improving voter roll maintenance, laying the groundwork for automatic voter registration to make it more convenient for citizens to register, and other pro-voter provisions. Delaware joins Virginia and 10 other states with state-level VRAs. We've linked to the new legislation at AmericanDemocracyMinute.org. I'm Brian Beal.

0: For Scientific American Science Quickly, I'm Rachel Feltman. I don't need to spew a bunch of statistics to convince you that people don't smoke like they used to. Because while it's true that the unhealthy habit saw a steady decline once the public became widely aware of the dangers of cigarette smoke in the 1960s, it's also true that we've had a definitive vibe shift. I was born in 92, so I'm just old enough to remember the days of smoking sections in restaurants, yikes, and now it genuinely shocks my sensibilities to see someone lighting up in an outdoor dining area, which is how it should be, because smoking is really bad for you. It can cause numerous cancers, potentially fatal lung disease, and heart failure, to name just a few of the really heavy hitters. It's also associated with an increased risk of autoimmune disease, type 2 diabetes, and erectile dysfunction, and the list goes on and on. But while the data we have on smoking in the US still shows the low rates one would expect for an activity that we know is really, really bad for us, the vibes have shifted again. Many have noticed that young folks on social media are glamorizing cigarettes, and some experts suspect that public health data just hasn't caught up to show a new smoking surge. Here to tell us more is Adam Kovac, a breaking news reporter here at Scientific American. Adam, thanks so much for coming on to chat with us.
1: It's my pleasure. Thanks for having me.
0: I do want to make sure we define for our listeners what Gen Z actually is, lest we, repeat the sins of our forebears and just use that to mean young person for the next 15 years. Who are Gen Z? Who are they?
1: Well, as a millennial, I yes. definitely feel that pain. So Gen Z is technically anybody born between the years 1997 and 2012. So it's not kids anymore. These are people who are entering the workforce. They're older teenagers, they're young adults. So that's who Gen Z actually is.
0: So tell me about the genesis of the article. What are people saying about Gen Z and cigarettes?
1: So the genesis of this article is a little bit weird for Scientific American, where we do so much stuff that's based off of data and having, really concrete, provable things in front of us. This is really more of a vibe. There's just like a sense in the air that
0: cigarettes are... Gen Z than there just being a vibe,
1: Exactly. It's a vibe shift, I think is the term, although I think I might have just dated myself there. It's something that is like cigarette smoke, up in the air. There's just a sense that a lot of Gen Z celebrities are being photographed smoking. If you walk outside of bars, you'll see a huddle of young adults all kind of lighting up. It's something that I feel like I would have seen when I was younger and then disappeared for a long time. And now it's making this big comeback.
0: So what does the data on smoking actually say, once you started poking at it?
1: When I actually started looking at the data, smoking has been on a really steady decline for about half a century now. Ever since they started putting warning labels on cigarette packages and really getting the word out about all the negative health effects that cigarettes can have, the lung cancer, the emphysema, the asthma, it really reduced. So it used to be about 50% of American adults were smokers, and that number has just been steadily declining for decades. And in most recent surveys, it's somewhere around 10% of Americans are smokers now. So it's really at historic lows.
0: Do we know anything about Gen Z specifically? Are they also showing those low, steady decline smoking rates in the data?
1: So actually, it shows that the decline is even steeper with them. Depending on the survey that you look at, only around 5% of Gen Z say that they've smoked a cigarette in the last 30 days. So it's really, really low numbers when you look at the data.
0: So my understanding is that the story isn't the vibe seems to be that Gen Z is smoking, but it turns out they're not. The experts you talked to were not reassured by that data. Can you tell us a little bit about why?
1: So this kind of data usually comes in at a bit of a lag. So a lot of them are very alarmed by what they're seeing, particularly because, you can kind of quantify a vibe a little bit. There's a lot of data showing that images of smoking in popular culture are on the rise. It used to be for several years, if you saw somebody smoking in a movie or a TV show, that was the exception, not the rule.
0: Sure.
1: Somebody who watches The Bear and who loved Oppenheimer, you know, there's a lot of smoking in a lot of popular culture right now. So they're really alarmed by that. And Gen Z doesn't necessarily watch a lot of movies or a lot of TV. They get a lot of their media consumption through TikTok, through Twitch, and through Instagram. And there's actually a lot of accounts on there that are kind of oriented towards that. I found one on Instagram that's called Sigfluencers that has 100,000 followers. And it's just pictures of celebrities and young attractive people looking really cool holding cigarettes.
0: It's so unfortunate that it is true that, like, smoking can look really cool. I'm not surprised that influencers have taken advantage of that. It's one of the biggest public health tragedies of our time that smoking does look cool. Unfortunately, very uncool for your lungs and the rest of your body.
1: Exactly. I mean, like, James Dean is James Dean for a reason. So, you know, it's not because he looked like a dork while he was chain smoking. And he died young, although not from smoking. So go figure.
0: Well, and we should also, I think, take a beat to clarify. We are talking about cigarette smoking, you know, old school cigarettes, not vaping. Did the experts you talked to have any thoughts on sort of the interplay there? And I recall that we were very alarmed a few years ago about how much Gen Z was vaping. So does it seem like they are switching from electronic cigarettes and vapes to regular cigarettes?
1: So that's not really clear yet, but what is clear is that people who vape do tend to also use other tobacco products, including cigarettes. So it's not so much that they're replacing one with the other. It's kind of, you know, using multiple products at once. A lot of Gen Z are using those tobacco pouches that you kind of put in your mouth. Like I said, you know, the data is just not in yet on how this is kind of emerging because these trends move so fast.
0: Yeah. And so it sounds like that the experts you talk to, you know, while the data hasn't caught up, they are also picking up on these vibes and even, you know, studying them and trying to quantify them. Tell me a little bit about, you know, what their concerns are.
1: Their concerns are that this is something that is coming. It's coming fast. And the health impacts aren't felt right away. You know, this is something that lags by decades sometimes. So it's not like, you know, youth start picking up smoking and then we see an increase right away in lung cancer rates or anything like that. We're only going to be feeling the impacts of that 30, 40, 50 years from now. So that's what's really scary, I think.
0: So, you know, based on what experts are telling us, it does seem reasonable to think this data is lagging and this is a problem. We don't know the scale of it yet, but it does seem like it's a growing problem. So do experts have any thoughts on why this is happening? You know, where did we go wrong? We were supposed to have convinced everybody that smoking was really bad, because it is.
1: So that's something I've really been trying to figure out, is why do people start smoking in the first place? We know why they keep smoking. It's because it's wildly addictive. But why pick up that first cigarette? And the answer is pretty much what you'd expect. You know, you're influenced by your surroundings. If your parents smoke, you're more likely to start smoking. If your friends smoke, you're more likely to start smoking. If you're inundated with images of celebrities smoking, you're more likely to start smoking. And so they're really concerned about that. But they're also concerned, you know, Gen Z has been through so much. They have grown up.
0: I was going to say, it's a stressful place. Far be it from me to judge anybody's coping mechanisms in times such as these.
1: Yeah, I mean, like, this is a generation that grew up in the shadows of 9/11. They lived through the financial crisis of 2008. They lived through all this concern about climate change. They lived through the Iraq and Afghanistan wars. That, you know, nothing has ever been stable for them. Now with AI, they don't know if it's coming for their jobs. If they're just graduating college, are they going to be able to get their first job? It's all really stressful and uncertain. So, you know, maybe they're hearing that cigarettes are a good way to kind of cope with anxiety. And there's even like a little bit of a kind of a generational nihilism. Like, you know, the world's not going to exist when I'm grown up. So smoke them if you got them, kind of thing.
0: Right. Yeah. Well, and in terms of this being, you know, kind of a generational shift, what do experts think about the social aspect of smoking and how that's impacting this?
1: Well, so there's a lot of data showing that Gen Z reports higher rates of loneliness, higher than previous generations. You know, they can be really cut off. A lot of them only get their socializing online, you know, playing video games, stuff like that. And what's more social than going out for a smoke break? You know, hanging out with other people for 5 minutes, you chat, you make a real human connection. They're your best friend for 5 minutes. It's a real way to cut down on loneliness. And I say this as a former smoker myself, you know, some of the best conversations I ever had were outside of a bar with somebody whose name I can't remember.

0: An issue. This is something that you can have some power over, and the health of a lot of people really can depend on it. So maybe some action can be taken.
1: We have to be meaner to Timothée Chalamet. It's time.
0: I mean, I didn't see the ping pong movie, but I would bully him just because of how many commercials I had to sit through for that movie.
1: Well, Adam, thank you so much for coming on, talking about this, and for, you know, reporting on this very, very troubling vibe shift that hopefully we can shift in a different direction.
0: It's my pleasure. Thanks for having me, Rachel.
1: That's all for today's episode. If you're looking to quit smoking and you need support, check out smokefree.gov for resources. We'll be back on Monday with our weekly science news roundup. Science Quickly is produced by me, Rachel Feltman, along with Fonda Mwangi and Jeff Delvisio. This episode was edited by Alex Segura. Muriel Issa and Aaron Shattuck fact check our show. Our theme music was composed by Dominic Smith. Subscribe to Scientific American for more up-to-date and in-depth science news. For Scientific American, this is Rachel Feltman. Have a great weekend.

0: Just this week, the Senate confirmed his former personal attorney, Todd Blanche, as Attorney General, despite, among other things, controversy over the anti-weaponization fund meant to benefit Trump's allies and the accompanying settlement that protected Trump from IRS audits, which is just madness. The deciding vote on Blanche came down to Bill Cassidy, who gave a speech outlining the many, many good reasons not to confirm Blanche before announcing that he was going to vote for him anyway, and then ending his address like this.
1: I'll be criticized for this vote. What's new? But people of Louisiana can be assured that I worked hard to understand the issue and to make the right decision. With that, I yield.
0: What the f*** was that? That is going to be one of the most over-the-top dramatic performances I have ever seen. And I will remind you, that's coming from someone who's now been in multiple soap operas. I'm on Days of Our Lives next week, by the way. Now, as for him whining, I'll be criticised for this, what's new? I don't know, man. Maybe try voting for something people would actually like. If every day before work, you psych yourself up in the mirror saying, here we go, another day at the asshole factory making everyone hate me, it might be time to reconsider some of your choices.
2: That's a good whole factory. That's what we have now.
3: Well, okay. That's Congress.
2: Yeah. Different day, same holes. Uh-huh. Okay, thank you, John Oliver. Thank you. Yeah, Bill Cassidy would like credit for almost voting no. So that's where we are. Yeah. We speak for the entire country when we say, I'm doing Snoopy.
3: Is he one of the people that's leaving Congress?
2: Yes, of course he is. Has nothing to lose. And I feel like if you're crying during a vote, maybe you're voting the wrong way. Perhaps it's your soul trying to, you know, leave your body. Just my thought. Okay, so now that Todd Blanche is the AG, I'm going to guess we're going to, the reflecting pool guy is going to be back. Because Trump, what did he post?
3: Yep.
2: Alert! Oh, do we have our air raid siren? This is an alert, Chris. It's an official alert.
3: Oh, an official alert from from the White House?
2: Yes. From the president. Alert! Alert! A National Park Service career employee, a highly credible witness.
3: Did he have one of those sirens on it? You know, like,
2: yes,
3: like he, the drug they, report?
2: Right,
3: used
2: like a little, like a mall cop. Like a little tiny car with a siren on the top.
3: Alert!
2: Alert! Alert! Orange Julius is under threat. He's Orange Julius Caesar, so that's why
3: you.
2: I thought
3: thank
2: that'd
3: you.
2: Be funny. Yeah. Yeah. Okay. A career National Park Service career employee, a highly credible witness, saw David Hearn, Act Blue.
3: Huh?
2: David Hearn's not with Act Blue, but okay. In broad daylight, vandalize a reflecting pool by violently ripping and tugging at the pool's somewhat delicate coating. Okay.
3: So, wait a minute. When he said that liner was going in, he said it was going to be the toughest liner ever.

0: Why did he just call it
1: very delicate.
0: A very delicate lining.
1: That seems like, I'm not a contractor, but that seems like maybe a poor choice. I don't know.
0: Yes! On a piece of public works?
1: Yes. I saw a whole segment about the, so is the guy, it's a golf course manager that he hired, basically.
0: Of course.
1: The guy that runs the pool at Bedminster or something, and so that has, and has no idea how to do this. So the whole liner idea was a bad idea. He just was kind of spitballing the thing, and okay. So that all happened, so I'm guessing that's signaling that job one for Doug Lynch will be to prosecute, again, the reflecting pool guy. At least he made progress on Iran over the weekend. No, he didn't. Narrator, no, he did not. So now we're just, what are we doing? We're waiting.
0: We're waiting.
1: We're waiting.
0: Until
1: we're watching
0: their
1: you.
0: Economy
1: we're
0: crumbles.
1: Just giving them. We're giving them a dirty look now.
0: Uh huh.
1: We're just. We're doing it. Everybody, Americans, side eye. We're just side eyeing you, Iran.
0: He's basically being held hostage by Iran, like Jimmy Carter was in the
1: '70s. Right. He signaled yesterday he's prepared to allow economic pressure on Iran to mount, as opposed to a new military offensive, because, as we mentioned earlier, we're out of bullets and stuff. So that's why that's. Wow, this was the first time with no threats, because he's, you know, he's at the part in the movie where you're out of bullets and you just throw the gun and then I'm just going to stare at you.
0: Pick up something off the table and
1: yeah.
0: throw it.
1: Snake eye, huh? Yeah, yeah. Right, exactly. You know. Exactly.
0: Throw some plates.
1: Only a week ago, Trump was on the verge of ordering a return to major combat operations until he realized that he was out of bullets. And we've discussed the aforementioned THAADs, which, you know, Thucker and Thuckatash, when you're out of THAADs, that's despicable, don't you think? Okay, so on Saturday, Iran issued a new list of demands to allow shipping through the strait. You realize we're going to end up with 11 billion times worse a deal than Obama had, and he's going to go, out of the deal, best deal ever, I did it, you're welcome. This whole, okay, list of stuff is fantastic. He said, we are low. Thank you. Thank you. Yeah. Oh, no, you have to let it play
0: you
1: out.
0: You have to let the.
1: Yeah,
0: let the
1: don't cut off.
0: Go.
1: The yeah. Don't cut off the art of the deal.
0: You know who that is?
2: No.
0: Kenny Loggins.
1: Kenny Loggins.
2: Oh,
1: okay.
2: Really?
0: It is. It was from a Funny or Die sketch that where he was writing the theme song for the audiobook of The Art of the Deal.
2: Okay.
1: Yeah. Okay. So here's the new strategies. Everybody ready? We are low keying it. We are only semi-negotiating. You know, like the strait is sort of open, kind of open, and women get kind of pregnant, a little bit pregnant.
0: Yes, Sam. People talk to me about that conversation over the weekend.
1: I dragged Sam into hypothetical. I just said, have you ever gotten a girl sort of pregnant? It was just a joke about the sort of pregnant thing that you can't.
0: And that is not something you can ask an employee.
1: It's a joke because you can't be sort of pregnant. Okay. We are looking at, we're only semi-negotiating with them. That is clever. They didn't see that coming. What does that mean? What does semi-negotiating mean?
0: I don't know. I thought he was the master negotiator.
1: We are watching Iran. Okay. Wow. Well, this is, you know what? This is going to change everything. They're going to, it's that awkward when someone stares at you too long. They're going to snap like a twig in a second.
0: It's a staring contest. Watching.
1: Yes, we're having a staring contest with Iran now.
0: Mm-hmm.
1: Didn't he ask the troops for also for CENTCOM ask the troops for ideas on how to annoy Iran better?
0: Yeah, annoy.
1: When you're out of bullets, I guess that's what you. Let's get creative.
0: How can we annoy them?
1: I'm waiting for the director from Waiting for Guffman. What should we do? I know. Let's put on a show. We're just watching Iran. With its huge inflation and the fact they have no money. Okay, well, I wonder how that strategy will go, Chris.
0: As well as anything else in this entire six-month war.
1: By the way, did you, I think Nancy LeGrand, our favorite actress friend, said, Anna Ortiz, I didn't mean, one of our favorite actress friends.
0: Nancy LeGrand is our favorite soap opera actress.
1: Yes, exactly. Okay. Exactly. Okay, but I don't know if you saw the pictures of him in his golf clothes this weekend. Oh, my God. But she said something like, he's the blobbiest blob that's ever blobbed. He is just a giant blob. Oh, God. And he tried to Getty Images posted the real one, and then of course he tried to, you know, make himself thinner and gave himself a little glow up.
0: Yeah.
1: Little We see you. We see you, quiet Wiggy. Okay. And meanwhile, I just had to get to the that someone else Okay, let me just try to digest this story. Katie Miller.
0: Oh God. This Oh God.
1: Eric Swalwell.
0: Yes. My oh God.
1: She has, okay, can I just say the worst taste in men ever? And I know I should talk.
3: What does it say about Eric Swalwell, too?
1: Well, you know, garbage in, garbage out. I don't know. Yes, she had a fling with Eric Swalwell when she was a 22-year-old Capitol Hill intern. Someone said Katie Miller's type appears to be the worst men in American politics, which makes perfect sense because garbage attracts garbage. Yeah. Our friend Jen Welch said the fact that Katie Miller refuses to call out anybody in Trump's orbit that are all cankles deep in the Epstein ring is just really stunning to me. And at the same time, she talks about family values.
0: And these JoJo people, was quoted
1: these
0: in that.
1: People. I
0: know. Yeah, she was quoted in that story.
1: I never recognized her. I only know her superhero name, JoJo from Jersey.
0: Right. You don't recognize her real
1: commentator
0: name.
1: Commentator Joanne Carducci. I'm like, who's that? Oh, JoJo.
0: JoJo from Jersey.
1: Oh, my JoJo. Uh-huh. Okay. Okay.
0: Right. Yeah, I had to look twice too. I'm like, oh yeah, that's her name.
1: Oh yeah, she has a name.
0: Yeah,
1: forgot about that. Okay, so I don't. Records show Trump committed mortgage fraud. Does anyone care?
0: No. Anyone? That is the least of
1: money
0: my
1: laundering.
0: Worries.
1: I don't.
0: Even just... though he's accused everyone else of mortgage fraud, that is the least of my worries because I know he's done so much worse than.
1: Yeah. Wow. Wow, wow, wow. Oh, also Captain Delusion bragged about his mysterious great poll numbers as he sinks to in the 30s, pretty much in every poll now. He said, I got some great poll numbers.
0: From where?
1: He posted about the mysterious poll on Truth Social and said, thank you.
0: Where were these poll numbers?
1: With three exclamation points. I don't know. It doesn't matter. If there's three exclamation points, it must be true. He came back in his little cart with his siren on the top and... Alert! Alert! Three explanation points. His approval rating has dropped to, again, as I mentioned, into the 30s on pretty much every poll and polling average.
0: Even the Fox News poll.
1: Yeah. He didn't say where the poll is.
0: Oh.
1: I'm going to say up his ass. I don't know.
0: Probably some online Truth Social poll where only...
1: Like two maggots voted?
0: Yeah,
1: and
0: exactly.
1: And then he's like, thank you very much!
0: Uh-huh.
1: Okay. Back. Meanwhile, in the real world.
0: Okay.
1: This is very significant. Our friend, the wildly dramatic CNN data reporter, Harry Anton. Mm-hmm.
4: The MAGA movement was built among the working class, non-college Americans. Down we go into the Atlantic Ocean now. Look at this movement. Now minus 22 points. That is a shift, Johnny B, of 28 points away from the MAGA movement away with non-college Americans. Democrats actually lead among non-college voters in an average of polls. It's just a point. But you know what? When it comes to a point, and given how well the Democrats are doing among college voters, these are the types of numbers in which blue waves are built.
1: Wow, wow, wow. All yay, right. Sexy liberal. Alpha liberal force. That's why I'm wearing that today. That's significant, right? It's time to take back all those issues. The whole, like, liberal elitist and blah, blah, blah. Like, everybody is feeling this pain. And I think it's an amazing opportunity to turn around. Because everybody keeps posting. It's the same. We do this every single time. As a rude pundit writes very rudely, America crazy in 2016. And then we decided to it again.
0: Mm-hmm. In
1: 2024.
0: Yeah.
1: And now we, you know, we're all dealing with the carnage of it, right?
0: We're dealing with the crazy
1: so,
0: X.
1: So, pardon me?
0: We're dealing with the crazy X now.
1: Yes. Yes, who is going to wreck everything. Everything. I still can't. If you see aerial photos of the White House, you're just like, oh my God. How are we ever going to fix all this damage? In what millennium can we?
0: Well, okay. Maybe we need to take Adele's advice and go over everything.
1: We need to go. Yes. Hello? Hello?
0: Uh-huh.
1: Let's go over everything.
0: Everything.
1: That's it's her way of saying Nuremberg Trials 2.0. We need to go over all the crimes.
0: Everything.
1: Everything. Oh, don't we have that? Hello, GOP. Let's see if we can find it.
0: Oh,
1: we
0: God.
1: Have a hello from Adele via Marion Ann Arbor, I believe.
0: Okay.
1: We'll get to that. Hey, we have a big show. We have not only rudeness, we have Pete Dominic, comedian extraordinaire.
0: Love him. Stand up with Pete.
1: Stand up with Pete. We will be standing up. Well, I won't be standing. I'll be sitting, but still.
0: Well, yeah.
1: He's hilarious.
0: I love him.
1: Oh, God, me too. 19 minutes after the hour.
5: Good morning, Steph.
1: So, okay. Let's start with that, I guess, the birthright citizenship thing. So Trump signed two executive orders seeking to narrow birthright citizenship in several circumstances. It is sure to be challenged in court as a violation of the 14th Amendment, which guarantees, of course, citizenship to everyone born in America. Your thoughts, sir?
5: I think we need to fix a broken system. When a president can sign unconstitutional executive orders one after another every damn day, and then just, you know, throw it into the courts and let it kind of kick around in the court system for a couple of years before we get a definitive ruling. That's a broken system, Steph. So I think we should have a three strikes and you're out. You sign three executive orders that are unconstitutional, you don't get to sign anymore. We need to do something.
1: Yeah. Well, okay. So I know you'll be shocked that the reflecting pool case was officially dropped. But what I'm wondering is I think the judge didn't rule on whether they can bring it again, is there anything Todd Blanche won't do when he's confirmed attorney general?
5: There's nothing he won't do. I mean, he's probably about to charge Anthony Fauci, even though Anthony Fauci committed no crime. But the reflecting pool case, Steph, it's still open because Norm Eisen's group, they represent David Hearn, the Olympic canoeist, filed a scorched earth motion saying, no. The Jeanine Pirro wants to dismiss it without prejudice, so she can charge him again? Absolutely not, and here's why. So I'm going to go to court. I'm going to cover that hearing when Judge Edelman holds that hearing, and I think he's going to go off on Jeanine Pirro and the DOJ.
1: Yeah, okay. So speaking of which, that was next up on the roster here. Senate panel votes 8-5 to hold Fauci in contempt. Senator Gary Peters warned that it will have long-lasting consequences. No kidding. And to your point that you just said, CNN's legal analyst said the same thing, that this is real. He could face criminal charges. I seriously still can't believe the timeline we wake up in some days. So he said Fauci had a valid legal right to take the fifth in front of the committee because his pardon by Joe Biden does not shield him from being prosecuted for state crimes. That pardon only covers federal crimes. Ellie said you could be prosecuted for state crimes. We know there have been various state attorneys investigations of Dr. Fauci. He could also theoretically be charged for anything after the date of the pardon, January 19, 2025. And on that basis, I believe Fauci has a valid right to take the fifth. So this is in the what will Todd Blanche do stack, right? I mean, so go ahead.
5: Yeah, but even more directly than all of those observations, you know, the Supreme Court said in 2001 in a case called Ohio versus Reiner that if you have reasonable cause to believe that statements you give in testimony may be used against you somehow, then you can plead the fifth. And they said innocent people can plead the fifth. And what do we think if he had testified as Rand Paul? I mean, Rand Paul is a sad clown leading the sad clown parade. This is pathetic, right? But if he had testified, Rand Paul would have said, you lied, and then tried to falsely prosecute him the way they did to Comey and so many others.
1: So here's what the part of the story that worries me. It goes over to the Justice Department, specifically by law, the U.S. Attorney for the District of Columbia, Jeanine Pirro. She, presumably along with the Attorney General, will make a decision. Do we bring a criminal contempt prosecution against Dr. Fauci? Well, Jeanine Pirro is desperately going to want to keep her job, right?
5: Oh, but there's a big sliver of silver lining here, Steph, because contempt of Congress, even though it's a misdemeanor crime, which means ordinarily you don't have to present it to the grand jury, there's a special law with respect to contempt of Congress that says, even though it's a misdemeanor, you must present it to the grand jury to see if they agree that Anthony Fauci should be charged. How many times has Jeanine Pirro fallen flat on her face before D.C. grand juries? And if she has the bad judgment to try again with Dr. Fauci, they're going to laugh her out of the grand jury room, I predict.
1: I was going to make a drunk joke there, but I did not. But yes, I'm guessing that she's fallen many places, including in front of them. Okay. Thanks for liking my Jeanine Pirro skit. And...
5: oh, I really did. I was watching it over and over again.
1: Glenn, I mean, again, I apologize for bothering you. I'm going to burst and I have to text you outside of our show segment. But I did ask, I was like, what quote-unquote evidence did she show the grand jury? I mean, how is she not disbarred? Can you explain this?

0: Yes, yes. It is the Stephanie Miller Show. Rude Pundit coming up bottom of the hour. This Harry Enten thing, non-college voters, mm-hmm. the base of the MAGA movement, are abandoning the GOP's MAGA net favorability down to minus 22 points. That is a remarkable opportunity. As someone posted, Chris, we have this cycle in America where Republicans wreck the economy, mm-hmm. give tax cuts to the top 1%, start stupid wars. A Democrat comes in and fixes it all. And then the Republicans come up with some bull.
1: Yep.
0: Social, you know, or what do you call it? What do you call that? You know, culture war thing that Americans fall for again, right? And this time they're just, oh my God, the Islamophobia is off the charts about
1: The whole Nancy Mace
0: about
1: thing.
0: El Sayed. Yes, exactly. We have all that to get to, but the transphobia. I mean, that's all they've got, and it's. I just okay. So we're gonna have to go over everything with, like Adele says, with the GOP when this nightmare is over. No, that's not correct.
2: Hello.
0: Oh. Okay.
2: GOP.
0: There we go.
2: I was wondering if after all these clowns you pushed on me to go over everything.
1: Everything.
2: They say the time will make you wiser, but you're a joke to me. Hello,
0: Hello.
2: Reince.
0: Hello.

0: Easy. I've forgotten
1: that guy's dead.
0: How it felt before these guys fell at your feet. There's such a difference between them and white eyes in power.
2: Wow.

0: Oh, so beautiful. Marion Ann Arbor, those pipes.
1: I know, right?
0: Thank you, Rocky Mountain Mike. Amazing. Yeah, I gotta say, El Sayed is unbelievably impressive, the little I've seen. James Tallarico is up by, what is it, four or five by over Paxton in Texas. I loved what he said. The American dream has become an American nightmare. It's too expensive to buy a home. It's too expensive to get married and have kids. It's too expensive to retire comfortably. The top 1% put the American dream behind a paywall. Yeah. I thought that was fantastic messaging. I can see, you know, why he's resonating, and I can see why El Sayed is resonating.
1: Did you see what he's...
0: Yes. Yeah.
1: To Sky News?
0: Do you have that?
1: Yes, I do.
0: Okay.
2: Abdul, Donald Trump seems to think you're a gift to the Republican Party. What do you say to that?
3: I'm a gift to the state of Michigan, God willing, and hope to win this election.
2: And he says, if you pardon the language, you're full of s***. What do you say to that?
3: At least I don't let mine go in the middle of the Oval Office.
1: That was quick. That was quick.
0: Oh, my God.
1: That was quick.
0: He's just, I mean, the racism is off the charts. Trump posting the picture of him and Melania and El Sayed and his wife who's wearing a hijab. It's just like, you know, the real, what is it? The real two different Americas. Yeah. And there's an apostrophe where it shouldn't be. No. I want an America where people know where to put the apostrophe. What do you mean Americas? Two different Americas.
1: El Sayed's wife is a psychiatrist and Melania is a nude model.
0: Yes. Exactly. I know. Democratic wives are awesome. All right. 29 minutes after the hour. Rude Pundit next. Well, if you're a homeowner, you need to listen to this. 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
4: 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Just 895 days left to go in our countdown to liberty. How do I know? Trust me, I'm a reporter. Donald Trump will head to Ohio this week where he'll, well, watch the Hunger Games. No, the Patriot Games. Nah, it's probably the Hunger Games. He heads back to D.C. this weekend after enjoying himself at Bedminster and golfing and having fun and avoiding the fact that on 30 different occasions he's told us that the end of the war in Iran is upon us, but today he was rebuked by none other than Benjamin Netanyahu, the guy who's actually pulling the strings in the war in Iran from Israel. He doesn't like the what Donald Trump has put on the table for dealing with Hamas. So we're still at this war, though. We've been told 35 times to 40 times that it's over with. Hell, we've been told at least 24 times that the Strait of Hormuz is open and we control it. None of that's true. But stay tuned for the Hunger Games. It's going to be fun. Why? Trust me, I'm a reporter. See you next time.
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0: All considered, I will vote for Mr. Blanche. I'll be criticized for this vote. What's new? But the people of Louisiana can be assured that I worked hard to understand the issue and to make the right decision.
1: Oh, that helps me sleep at night, you spineless coward. He almost voted no. And that's important.
2: He'd like
1: to point
2: you
1: out.
2: To know that.
1: Yes.
2: Because almost always counts.
1: Can I just give a Hero of Democracy Award real quick?
2: Okay.
1: Just because, feels like even the press is finally finding their spine. Jake Sherman, Punch Bowl News, should get an award for best response to Trump in an interview. Trump, a lot of people are saying I'm one of the greatest presidents ever. Sherman, they aren't saying that. Okay. Thank you. All right. So, Bill Cassidy,
2: did you hear his response? He's like, oh, they're thinking it, though.
1: Oh, I see. Yeah. Thought bubbles. Uh-huh. Yeah, I understand. And he said, people are like Republicans, but they're not mad at me. Captain 30-something approval rating. So, okay, Bill Cassidy, things that suck from Louisiana.
2: Uh-huh.
1: Rude Pundit, things that are great from Louisiana.
2: That's right.
1: Yeah.
2: It's like Goobus and Gallant.

0: In other local news, Louisiana warns of flesh-eating bacteria outbreak. Hooray! And you get a horrible antique disease, and you. I'm sorry. What?
1: Five people have died from it.
2: Bobby Kennedy get a handle on all of this and stop doing his cooking show, for God's sakes? God.
0: Someone said us in 2026. It's the scene from Carrie where every day we wake up just
2: in pig's blood.
0: In pig blood.
2: Yeah.
0: It's like, what? Yeah, yeah. Flesh-eating bacteria. Yeah. Yes. You know. 9 people have been affected. Infected. You are correct. 5 have died. Okay. I guess you get it from shellfish or, I don't know, from being selfish with your vote and voting for Trump.
1: Yeah, it's raw oysters, you know?
0: Yeah.
1: It's a favorite.
0: Yeah, I know. I know. I love oysters. That's why I ignored, you know, Oyster Guy from Maine's families at first. I'm like, I love oysters. Oyster Guy. Oh, he's problematic. Okay.
1: Well, not because of the oysters.
2: No.
0: No.
1: Does
0: no.
1: anybody know, was he a good oyster farmer?
0: I don't know.
1: Was he good at that?
2: I don't know.
0: I wasn't paying attention. I'm like, oyster guy. Now I'm like, lumberjack guy. Just do it. I don't care.
2: Is lumberjack guy a good lumberjack?
0: Who can say?
2: I don't know.
0: Let's ask his blue, ox, babe.
1: You know, it's like I always wondered, the Hocktua girl, was she actually good at?
2: I don't know. I don't think anybody's asked her.
1: Right? Exactly. Or maybe not ask her.
0: Rude Pundit, your latest piece... spoke like you were speaking directly to my soul. It is entitled America Crazy and Now Has to Deal with the Mess. And you write, as a rude young man, I was given a piece of advice that has stuck with me. It's simple in its wording, but it has helped me immensely throughout my life. It was don't crazy. Now, the thing about crazy is that the thing can be incredible.
2: Yes.
0: America crazy in 2016 and then decided it had not learned its lesson, so it forgot about the hundreds of thousands of COVID deaths and decided to crazy again in 2024, and that's what's happened. Crazy took over the joint, and never have I seen such a remarkable analogy that speaks to me, Rude Pundit, but you're right. We are here in the carnage now.
1: We have all been there. We have all given in to maybe this time crazy won't be so bad.
0: I know. We're like, can we get a national restraining order? What happens now? Like, yeah. What? Yeah.
1: Yeah.
0: But you, yeah.
2: I thought impeachment was a national restraining order.
0: Right? Yes. How do we throw his clothes on the driveway and light them on fire? How?
1: You don't out crazy.
0: No,
1: that's the thing,
0: you said
2: you got to be smarter than crazy.
0: You said any objective looks around shows us that we are reaching depths of crazy that should make all of us wonder how we could ever recover. It is insane that the president of the United States, as Maggie Haberman said, is spending 70% of his diminishing mental capacity on renovations at the White House and around D.C. It is insane that the leader of the free world is more concerned about. I don't think I can say that word. Jing. Gold all over the statues than making life easier for anyone. The entire reflecting pool episode is utterly deranged. They arrested people for touching floating shreds of the lining and pretended they were terrorists, and Trump is still standing by that assessment. What the... That is really... That's the phrase of our time. What the... Right?
1: Yeah. Yeah. I mean, what else do you say to all of this? You sit there and you go... How are we talking about the friggin' lining of the reflecting pool? You know? Who cares?
0: Yeah,
1: you did a bad job. You rushed it because you for some reason, you had to have it done by July 4th.
0: You hired your golf course guy who doesn't know a mean thing about...
1: Who probably gave you toupee advice, too, considering...
0: Yes. There you go. That's how you end up with that wig. Someone said, that looks very natural, sir. No one will notice. But on the dark side, you said Trump's actions have killed hundreds of thousands already on top of his COVID death poll, and the bloodshed is really just gearing up. America, crazy. It didn't listen to the most basic of relationship advice, and you said it'll take years to get some back to normal. Of course, knowing America, once a Democrat straightened things out, we will crazy again. That's exactly what I said off the top. I was looking for this meme that you've probably seen. I'm so tired of the U.S. cycle where Republicans kill our economy, move wealth to the richest 1%, and start a war, and then Dems have to clean it up. And then once they get on the right path, Americans are impatient or they fixate on some GOP-created culture war, and they think that they should have fixed it all in less than 2 years and reelect the liars who got us there in the first place. Is absolutely exhausting. And, I mean, yeah. I was saying with the latest polling, though, Root, about them losing everybody, including non-college educated voters, I think we have a unique opportunity, don't you, to break this cycle, I guess is my point.
1: Well, as a few commentators have pointed out, that, you know, they can lie about a lot of stuff. They can lie about the reflecting pool. They can lie about the war. But the one thing they can't lie about is that stuff's costing more. That people know when they go to the gas station or go to the grocery store that they're putting out more money. And you can't tell them the economy's great and prices are down when you know for a fact that's not true. So maybe that breaks through, because at the end of the day, mostly we're just greedy a-holes.
0: Yeah.
1: And if someone's taken away our money, you know, that maybe finally provokes a reaction.
0: Yeah. And, you know, they're hoping that the racism will work again, you know, this time in the midterm, the Islamophobia, the transphobia again. And it's
1: so insane that we're going through another election that's about Islamophobia and communism. What the hell?
0: Fictional. Right. Right.
1: Yeah. Why in the world are we fixating on these things? And, you know, I got so aggravated at that post that Trump truthed or whatever what they call it, of, you know, two Americas, and it was a picture of you know, Abdullah Sayed and his wife, who was wearing a hijab, and Trump and Melania, you know, at some elegant affair where Melania was wearing what people said was the Epstein redacted dress.
0: yes
1: with the black stripes
0: when she's wearing anything.
1: And I'm like, how is that two Americas? That's America.
0: That's America.
1: You know?
0: Right.
1: Why would you say that isn't the idea that we're all supposed to be in this together?
0: Yeah.
1: It's so incredibly un-American to say that there are people who don't belong in America.
0: Yeah. Yeah. He was born here. He's an extraordinarily accomplished person. Like, you're just like, what? By the way, so can I say you were all over the, you know, Iran stuff, because you retweeted the Iran war has depleted U.S. weapons stockpiles. This not only leaves the U.S. less militarily equipped, but could also leave Russia and China feeling emboldened should they contemplate a potential conflict with the U.S. And you said, I'm stuck between Trump bumbling us into this position or that was the plan all along. I know you're like going, you can hire someone to destroy America better or more quickly, right?
1: Yeah.
0: I mean, this Iran war is as someone who is this, Sasha said, after starting a war with Iran with no plan, Donald Trump is now willing to walk away from the conflict without a nuclear agreement. So we spent our reputation, sacrificed our soldiers, depleted our munitions, destroyed billions of dollars worth of military equipment, murdered innocent school children, committed various war crimes, and got ourselves sanctioned by China and our bases in the Middle East decimated, all for nothing.
1: He still
0: doesn't know how to get out of it. Right?
1: No. And we're not even going to get back to where it was before.
0: No.
1: We're not getting back to the JCPOA. And, you know, the JCPOA had to be wrong because the black guy did it.
0: Right.
1: And just this weird, weird obsession he has that anything anybody has done before him was wrong.
0: Right.
1: And he is there to fix it. And it doesn't matter, Republican or Democrat, he is there because everybody was wrong but him. And
0: he
1: so,
0: just blamed and, Obama for the economy. Yeah. For the economy now. Because, you know, the black guy.
3: When the black guy did it.
0: I mean, and then we've had Kevin Hassett saying, Biden, it was Biden. It's just Biden's economy.
1: And I just want to point out that when Biden came into office, you know, with the Trump and COVID effed economy that he had to deal with,
0: right,
1: he turned that around within like 6 months.
0: Yeah.
1: And here we are now, 18 months later into Trump's presidency, and he's still saying it's Biden's economy.
0: Yeah.
1: As if we haven't already had another Republican budget.
0: And we don't know that Biden handed him a 2.9% inflation. Like you say, you can't lie about stuff like that. So it's you know, obviously with the news that Biden's cancer has spread, you know, I'm loving all the tributes to him and just, you know, I and, you know, knock on wood, I hope he's, you know, got more time left. But anyway, so the Iran thing is just, you were talking about, question, has a deal been reached to reopen the Strait of Hormuz? Trump, it's sort of open. We control it. Go ahead and make your sex joke. But it's sort of is not open, and kind of now we're semi-negotiating. That's where we are, right?
1: Yeah. I'm guessing that's what sex with Melania is.
0: Hey. Oh, by the way, did you see Melania Trump will be the subject of a new Amazon Prime documentary series, per her senior advisor. It will offer viewers, quote, a part of the First Lady that hasn't been seen yet. Is there a part?
2: There isn't a part of the First Lady which that we haven't seen.
1: I haven't seen her butthole. So,
2: okay,
1: you know.
2: There's that.
1: I mean, if
0: you... Yes, you have. You see Trump on camera every day.
1: Here's your butthole, everyone.
0: He's America's butthole. Okay.
2: God.
0: As you said, there was never a right era for Trump to be president, but it's so depressing to me that we desperately need someone to rein in tech companies and do anything to mitigate the climate crisis. The world got the whole who makes things exponentially worse. The timing just sucks. I mean, yeah, you retweeted, you know, we're on the verge of a climactic upheaval greater than any of us can imagine. You said this is terrifying. It doesn't even get to the inevitable crisis when tens of millions of climate refugees leave places where they can't survive. I mean,
1: large swaths of the world will be uninhabitable. And, you know, it's hard to, you know, go over the top with the catastrophe that we're facing and that we're in, but you know, that is going to metastasize as things go along. And I've heard it described as an extinction event, you know, that we're in a period we have created a world where people cannot exist.
0: Yeah. Well, and also you retweeted lowest labor force participation rate since the last time Trump was president, when Biden inherited an economic disaster and got blamed for it. And you said, are we great again? I can't tell. We talked about Bill Cassidy, just the cowardice of that party. You said he will be remembered, if at all, for being the reason RFK Jr. got to destroy our health and Blanche got to destroy our rights. F'd legacy right there. I mean, he sums up everything you need to know about this era and the cowards on the other side.
1: Yeah. And for him to go in there and make this vote after the RFK vote is just one of the, such a head scratcher. I mean, I've heard things like, you know, there's a program that his wife is involved in that could lose federal funding. I've heard things like that. Or there was Bob Mann, the great Louisiana politics reporter, who said that at the end of the day, you know, Cassidy has always just wanted people to like him.
2: Oh, God.
1: He said now at the end of his career that Democrats in Louisiana, nobody's going to like him from the Democratic side.
0: Yeah.
1: And so the only chance he has to be liked is to be liked by the MAGA right. And here it is. This is the one way he could do that.
0: Yeah. I mean, and here's the thing. Mayor Mamdani is both liked and getting stuff done. Like, I think someone said people are not used to people actually following through on their campaign, promises. And, you know, you retweeted CNN 25 years after the mayor of New York City became the champion of America's grief and resilience at the time of the 9/11 attacks. Families of those killed are split on whether the current mayor should attend the annual remembrance. And you said they aren't split. A few nuts, are being exploited by right wing buckets to say racist. Every other family doesn't care. I mean, that they're just outwardly calling him an El Sayed terrorist insane.
1: Yeah. And it's just a way to propagate the kind of Islamophobia that, you know, even George W. Bush was opposed to.
0: Yeah.
1: Islam
0: is a religion of peace.
1: Yeah.
0: I mean,
2: John McCain was opposed to that sort of racism.
0: Yeah.
1: Yeah, but you know, now, I mean, we have Nancy Mace going on the air and saying things like, you know, if El Sayed gets elected, you know, all of your kids will be forced to wear hijabs.
0: We have that. Judaism is a religion of peace, not under Netanyahu. I mean, he just rejected the peace plan for Gaza.
1: Yeah.
0: Right? I mean,
1: yeah.
0: Go ahead.
1: Yeah, and it's, I mean, it's just... The thing that gets me all the time is how often we've been through this.
0: Yeah.
1: And we go through it all the time.
0: Yeah.
1: And it's just another way to gin up something so that they don't have to talk about how they've done absolutely nothing to help people in this country.
0: I feel it in my bones. This is the time, if ever, that we break the cycle and we can do this. So, you know, Gavin Newsom was out saying how we have won literally, I can't remember the number of races. We've won every race. Like, we have incredible momentum going into this. We just have to, you know, stay the course. Love you, you rudeness. You're so rude.
1: And I always feel bad when I don't end on a rude remark.
0: Well,
1: I don't
0: America Rude reminds you, stop being crazy. It never ends
1: crazy.
0: Well. I could have used your advice a few restraining orders ago, but what?
1: No. If you F crazy, they will take all your crap and probably kill your cat. So, you know, that's what you need to be careful of.
0: All right. Thank you. See, you did end on a joke. Uh-huh. Okay. I love you. Bye.
1: Bye.
0: All right. 51 minutes after the hour.
4: I'm back at SiriusXM Studios having to break into conference rooms that should have been locked better. So it's great to join you.
0: But your reaction to James Tallarico, what he just said, I just think he's not since you have I seen someone speak such fluent Jesus that, you know, ordinary people can understand.
4: Yeah, he's exactly right. Look, you don't need to believe in the Bible as literal fact. Right. You don't need to believe in divinity to understand that the actual teachings of Jesus in this book we've all agreed is the book Christians are supposed to follow, whether it's real or literal or divine or whatever, the teachings of Jesus are completely incompatible with the policies of this administration. You cannot follow Jesus and follow Trump. I ask people to challenge me on this, call my show anytime. These people follow Christianity. They follow what conservative Christians do. That's not the same as following. Conservative Christians supported slavery and segregation and the ice capades. Jesus is much more radical, as Tallarico said. And you know, you can't be pro death penalty. You can't be pro repel the stranger. I mean, he commands you to heal the sick. He commands his followers to care for the poor, both individuals and nations. And that's why they worship Jesus, but they don't follow him. And you'll never see a Republican quote Jesus or fight to put his teachings on the side of a building. They don't do it. They don't. They use him. They don't follow the guy.
0: John, you've always been a better man than I, so
4: I wouldn't say that, Steffi. I think I've seen your prostate. I mean, you're pretty strong. But go on.
0: Thank you, John.
4: You're most welcome. I mean that with love.
0: We've been backstage a lot. We've been in a lot of dressing rooms together. Uh-huh. You know, when they got to mic you up, you got to move your move your prostate.
4: That's like, why do I have to cough when that? But go on, please.
0: Okay. No, and Chris is surprisingly even a little more welcome wagon-y than I am to former Trump supporters. But I have to say, I don't know if you saw any of this video on TV. Sobbing Trump supporter breaks down in front of her kids. You can't afford to breathe. Yep. I hoped it was going to be so much better. An Ohio Trump voter broke down in tears at a gas station. Her kids nearby. You can't afford to breathe at this point. Her minifan still had Trump stickers on it.
4: Yeah. It was so much more fun when other people were getting hurt, wasn't it? I mean, I signed up to watch other people get hurt and persecuted. And I signed up to watch, you know, more tan families than mine weeping in agony. And wow, this shouldn't be happening to us. And I understand the temptation. You want to say, screw these people. They signed up for it. Mm-hmm. I mean, they saw cops beaten for a lie and decided to vote for this again. But we can't do it. We're the liberals. We're the ones who have to build coalitions with people we don't like to help the less fortunate. It sucks being the good guy. Yeah. And even for people like you and me who are awful people but have to pretend to be good guys, Steffi. So, I mean, I'll respect any growth. And like I said in my book, growth is not to be met with smug liberal I told you so's. Just like, okay, you get that Trump wasn't on your side. Let's talk about all the billionaires. They're not actually fighting for you. And when we can get these white folks to realize that they have more in common with those immigrants they despise than the billionaires they worship, you might see some real change in this country.
0: Well, that's why I always say you and I think everybody in our, what do you call it, Stephanie Miller Cinematic Universe is doing the Lord's work, because it's the disinformation. Like, I can't help but the human in me, the bleeding heart liberal just wants to hug that woman, and go.
4: Yes, yes. And I would, too. And I would. I mean, I'd probably make fun of her kids' clothes, but then I'd hug her and I'd say, welcome to the 21st century.
0: And then I'd take a blowtorch to that Trump sticker. But
4: I would, too. But this is why I say, like, the teachings of I believe with all my being that the teachings of Jesus could save America. That's not the same as saying I'm pro-organized religion and I want organized religion to call the shots in this country.
0: And
4: because organized religion has very little to do with it. And that's why I know you're a good person because you do care about that lady. We'll make fun of the mean ones.
0: And she had the two little girls there, and I couldn't get to everything with Glenn because there's so much lawbreaking. But Mahoney posts, the FBI's first instruction for reviewing the Epstein files wasn't find evidence of crimes. It was redact Trump's name.
4: Exactly.
0: It took a FOIA lawsuit just to get the FBI to admit the training videos teaching agents how to do it even exist. I mean, that's the stuff that, like the woman at the gas station, you're like, I guess there's just such a solid wall of misinformation, disinformation from Fox News and other. They just don't believe it.
4: We liberal folk, especially those of us on the coast, don't understand that in this country, Fox News is everywhere. It's right. Like a virtual IV drip of denial for white people. You go into bars, cafes, restaurants, shops. It's everywhere in this country. And folks that live in the big cities don't always realize this.
0: Yeah.
4: And that's why we're going to have 3 months of these MAGA folks insisting that a doctor who wants all Americans to never have to do a GoFundMe for their child's surgery.

0: Joe in Chicago. Hi, Joe. Hello, Joe.
1: Yes, hi.
0: Go ahead.
1: I just wanted to backtrack and talk about Trump's great reflecting pool project.
0: Yes.
1: And this long article in the New York Times about it stated one element that's really ironic, in that the preferred material to use would be what they call pure polyurethane coating.
0: Right.
1: But because of Trump's tariffs, the chemicals used were no longer being imported from China and other places. So they had to go find a person that could make a modified hybrid polyurethane coating, which was not going to work as well. And then on top of that, the timeline was too rushed for anybody to do this project correctly.
0: Yeah.
1: So virtually nobody took the job, which gets us to the point that no sane, honest person trying to do the right thing would ever agree to work for Trump.
0: Thank you. There you go. 58 minutes after the hour, Pete Dominic coming up. 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Yum, yum, yum.
2: Look at this man. Look at him crying because ICE surrounded his fiancée, Yasmin, at the Houston airport, 8 plainclothes agents swarming her, dragging her away, putting her in a car, and leaving him standing there in what he now describes as total disbelief. And listen very carefully to what he says through those tears.
3: How do I feel? I feel totally betrayed. I mean, you never think, or I never thought, a guy like me would ever be involved in anything like this.
2: You never think a guy like me would ever be involved in something like this. A guy like me. There it is. Not I never thought America would do this to another human being. Not I'm horrified that masked government agents are ripping people away from their families. No, he never thought it would happen to a guy like him, a wealthy businessman, a lifelong Republican, a man who owns more than 1,000 billboards, pays a lot of taxes, voted for Donald Trump, and apparently believed authoritarian cruelty came with a velvet rope and a special little platinum card guaranteeing the jackboot would never scuff his doorstep. Normally, watching someone cry like this would make me sad. Normally, seeing another human being scared and hurting, hearing his voice break because somebody he loved has been taken away from him, would reach some tender little place in me. I'd feel empathy, compassion, that automatic human ache that says, Jesus Christ, this is awful. But you know, I've meditated on this man's anguish with the solemnity of a monk on mushrooms, reflected on it deeply, then shallowly, then in that strange spiritual crawl space where you're not sure whether you're experiencing enlightenment or low blood sugar, and after an exhaustive search of every emotional cupboard, psychic coat pocket, metaphysical junk drawer, and abandoned empathy mine inside of me, I have reached one blindingly clarifying cosmic conclusion. I cannot find a single solitary microscopic fuck to feel bad for him. I tried. I checked behind the couch cushions of my conscience. I shook out the dusty drapes of human compassion. I crawled through the psychological attic with a flashlight, calling, here, fuck, fuck, here, anybody home? Nothing. Not a footprint of a fuck. Not a fossilized fuck trapped in amber. Not even the blurry silhouette of a fuck fleeing the premises in sunglasses and a fake mustache. Now, I've plenty of fucks for Yasmin. She entered this country legally, applied for asylum, had a work permit, a Texas driver's license, and no criminal record. And now she is sitting in ICE detention because the deportation machine didn't give a fuck who she loved or married or how confidently he assumed it was all built for other people. But him? He says, I didn't vote for that. Yes, you fucking did. You voted for mass deportation. You voted for the raids, the detention centers, the families torn apart, the people grabbed and disappeared into a labyrinth of locked doors and legal bills. You just thought you were ordering cruelty a la carte. You wanted fascism with a friends and family discount. You wanted the wrecking ball launched through somebody else's living room, and now you're staring into the camera wondering how something like this could happen to a guy like you. The same fucking way it happened to everyone else. You voted for a monster because you believed you would always be standing behind it. You just never thought the cruelty would come knocking on your own fucking door. So now you can cry harder because I do not have a single solitary fuck to give.
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4: What I'll say about Syed and Mamdani is they're really great communicators. The problem with Democrats is they start with solutions to problems instead of slogans like the Republicans. And it's too complex for the average voter to go, what? They're talking about practical solutions. That's why Fauci scares everybody, because he represents science, careful study, peer review, years of data, the fact that science is constantly changing, so predictions that you have can change. That is emblematic of what's wrong with our messaging to our base.
5: Immigration is one of the most controversial and morally complex subjects in both America and modern Christianity, one that demands both nuance and thoughtful, studious discourse. Historically, the Christian right hasn't been interested in that, but they're divine at reducing things to catchy xenophobic catchphrases. Build the wall. Send them home. Go back where you came from. Deport them all. Keep America American. Stop the invasion. Jobs for Americans, not illegals. No amnesty. The God of the Bible consistently takes an unambiguously compassionate stance towards immigrants and strangers. Jesus commands individuals and nations to welcome the stranger and warns they'll be judged by how well they do it.

0: Friday, the DOJ quietly moved to dismiss the charge, acknowledging what everyone already assumed, that the damage to the reflective pool was the result of a botched installation and not, in fact, vandalism. Trump, though, was not happy about that and reportedly considered firing Pirro, saying that she choked and adding this.
1: I was disappointed with Jeanine Pirro, really disappointed with Jeanine Pirro. She folded like an umbrella.
0: Okay, that is, unfortunately, a very funny way of saying it. Honestly, in another universe, a much better one, Trump would be a sassy upstairs neighbor on a long-running sitcom. Sadly, instead, he's the president and his bitchy quips about being bummed that the US attorney for DC isn't getting the results that he personally wants are signs of a slow-moving constitutional crisis.
2: True.
3: Ay-ay-ay.
2: I wish he were a bitchy neighbor upstairs.
3: Well, bitchy neighbor upstairs posted again about Jeanine Pirro demanding that she prosecute a client of deranged sleazebag lawyer again. How many people want to guess with Todd Glanch in now?
2: I don't know.
3: She will be forced to do that. Trump piled pressure on Jeanine Pirro, Judge Jeanine from Justice Judge Jeanine, urging her to revisit her decision to drop charges because the dumbest timeline just gets dumber every single second of every single day. He took to Truth Social, as he calls it.
2: Yeah, or as she calls it.
3: Right. he posted a screen grab of a tweet by a freelance photographer who had posted images of the reflecting pool lining, reporting that cuts in the expansion joints were visible, blah, blah, something.
2: I'm not a contractor. Just spitballing here.
3: No, you're fired. You told me you were.
2: Aren't expansion joints meant to...
3: Yes.
2: ...expand? Okay, and so wouldn't the expansion,
3: yes,
2: like... Yeah. Maybe possibly tear the lining?
3: Right.
2: Okay.
3: Correct. Okay.
2: Maybe they should hire me.
3: Yes, there you go. He said, aha, there, look, photo of something. He trashed Hearn's defense lawyer Norm Eisen as a political hack and Trump deranged sleazebag. Okay, here's the thing. Our good friend, star of stage, screen, and sexy liberal D.C., Jamie Raskin,
2: yep,
3: ranking Democrat on the judiciary. And potentially its future chair of the aforementioned...
2: Let's hope, yes. Let's hope so.
3: ...will formally demand the Justice and Interior Department's turn over a wealth of documents related to the charging decisions made in the case. He said judiciary Democrats will investigate who lied, who buried the evidence, and who decided to threaten an American citizen with prison simply to protect Trump's wounded feelings and continuing corruption. Participants in this frame-up will be held to account. I know it seems... trivial, but it is all about the frightening, vindictive prosecutions,
2: yeah,
3: that could, you know, hit any American. So thank you, Rose, who said the idea that Democrats, quote, don't do anything or, quote, never get anything done is a Republican talking point that somehow got picked up and repeated by some people on the left. Joe Biden accomplished a lot of progressive things while in office, including major investments in infrastructure, clean energy, manufacturing, prescription drug costs, and the economy, and it doesn't stop at the federal level. Obviously, a lot of people sad over the news. Where do we have a Hunter Biden this weekend?
4: The only thing that I say about my dad, about his health right now, is I wish he would complain more, because it's not good. The cancer has spread, metastasized into his bones and further. It's very painful, and it's very debilitating in many respects. But he's still out there. He's still doing this thing that is, he so believes in this country.
3: Yeah. Can I just say one of the things every time he goes out or goes to a restaurant or whatever, I love the applause and the love that he's getting. Ugh, I'm going to tear up. Anyway, by the way, we always talk about going into unfriendly arenas, like not just sticking with, you know, friendly arenas. Mm-hmm. And Yasir Ali said Hunter Biden, who has sat down with Candace Owens, Nick Fuentes, and Sean Ryan in the past year, is appearing on Tucker Carlson's show on Monday. Hunter, I love Candace. I like Thomas Nassie and Marjorie Taylor Greene. I like that there are people that have kind of woken up. And a lot of people just talking about how effective that is, that he's talking right to MAGA from, you know, people that they know and respect. And I think it's, again, like sort of different ways to get the message out. And I for one, I'm glad he's doing it. Thank you, Hunter. Sapphire said President Biden did not tell the public

0: look to trust with their own eyes, how he had rescued the economy. He was pointing out the actual things his administration had accomplished. Thank you. The media has turned that into a negative, even though it's true. President Biden's had numerous major accomplishments. The reason the media does that is to justify their bullying of President Biden. So, all right. Our good friend, politics girl, Lee McGowan, on the TV. Go ahead.
1: The president's personal defense attorney should not be the attorney general of the United States. That is a blatant conflict of interest. The man who ignored the Epstein victims and then moved Ghislaine Maxwell from a maximum security prison to where she is now should not be the attorney general of the United States. It's disrespectful to every single sexual abuse survivor that has been waiting to be heard. I think Bill Cassidy is a spineless coward.
0: Yeah. Here. Senator Blumenthal on this.
2: Remember that Donald Trump, under recent Supreme Court opinions, can't be held responsible criminally while he's in office for anything he does while he's in office. But Todd Blanche could be.
3: Yeah. You better watch his back.
0: And here's, they're doing more and more of these, make of them what you will, these interviews with normal Trump voters, whether it's at gas stations or wherever. But
4: President Trump is also pushing so that his family is immune from IRS tax audits. They can't be audited. It looks like it may go forward.
5: Yeah, no. That. Pardon my language. No. What? That's not cool. How does he get to do that? We don't. Like, no. No. That's all I got to say.
0: Yeah. Wow. That is breaking through.
3: Yeah.
0: Right? And can I just say, just look at him. Just look at him. Stuart Stevens said the biggest obstacle we have to throwing Trump, the 80-year-old tired, incompetent Timu Mussolini who keeps tripping over his own feet into the dustbin of history, is pretending that he's some sort of evil mastermind who can do even one-tenth of what he says he'll do and wants to do in his addled brain. I mean, this is why Iran's such a debacle, because he's a laughingstock and they don't believe a thing he says, and they have outplayed him at every turn. It's pathetic. This one, actual photo of Trump golfing yesterday, taken by a freelance photographer and published by Getty Images, shows Trump as he actually is, a pasty, obese, disheveled 80-year-old. Same photo posted by Trump, altered to show him thinner, more youthful, and with a glow-up. As Rude Pundit said, there's certain things that you can't lie about. That, you know, he's on camera too many times for people to go, oh, you know, look at how thin he is. Did you see the golf picture, by the way?
3: No.
0: Okay. It's quite something. I recommend it. Okay, guys. The queen of I was right about everything, always, since the beginning of time, Hillary Clinton.
3: Oh, okay.
0: Yes, if we could.
6: You've got the president of the United States obsessing over a failed pool job. The guy is so out of it right now, unhinged, obsessed and focused on all the wrong things. Maybe we should be happy he's messing around with the reflecting pool and, you know, not starting another war somewhere else.
0: Speaking of which, thank you, Queen of Always Right About Everything ever since the beginning and until the end of time. It's hard to keep up with all that. A Trump-connected U.S. oil company has quietly brought oil drilling equipment to Greenland without permits or permission from Greenland. The government there has warned it to stop. Perhaps this is a backdoor takeover plan from the Trump administration. This is what they benefit from. It is impossible to keep track of all the pookery.
3: Putin wants NATO in a crisis. He wants NATO to break up. This is all a part of it. If we invade Greenland, NATO breaks up.
0: Yeah.
3: That's what this is all about.
0: And Netanyahu saying nope on the Gaza, on the, you know, Trump-backed Gaza plan, just shows you he's not in control of anything. Netanyahu's in control of him. Putin's in control of him.
3: Yes.
0: What did I say when Hamas is going to disarm? I'm like, do you think that's going to happen? No, because right. Because Netanyahu calls the shots. That's how we got into this debacle in Iran.
3: We don't. Trump doesn't call any shots at all.
0: No.
3: He's puppeted by everybody else around the world.
0: That's what
3: we're weak. We are in a much weaker position.
0: To Stuart Stevens' point, it is. He's like the great.
3: he had to adjust my levels because I'm getting so pissed.
0: Stuart Stevens is correct. He is he's the great and powerful Oz. Pay no attention to the man behind the curtain. Everybody is starting to go, oh. we think he's this evil mastermind, and he's just a doughy pantload of dementia.
3: He's a weak man.
0: Yeah. Speaking of Hillary, someone posted, do Al Gore, Hillary Clinton, and Kamala Harris ever just get together and, like, scream in the woods and smash things with sledgehammers? Because they should, and they deserve to. That'd be fun. They just have, like, a big old Gallagher concert in the woods. Why not? Okay, let's go to the good news stack. James Tallarico, now the first Democrat to lead in Texas polls since 1988. He is running on paid family leave, banning gerrymandering. Yep. He's up 4, I think, in the late. Oh, and Ken Paxton is getting heckled off the stage entirely. The movement over the last 2 months is largely seen by looking at independent voters who now favor Tallarico by 23 points.
3: Yeah, I mean, it has to do with Tallarico's positions on things, absolutely, but it also has to do with Ken Paxton is an awful candidate.
0: This is fantastic.
3: And so we lucked out on both sides here.
0: I love this for him. He caught flack from hecklers during a Saturday campaign visit to San Antonio, quickly left the stage after reporters asked tough questions. Yeah. They're cowards. Mm-hmm. They are all cowards. Yeah. They won't debate. They won't answer questions. Yeah. This is not the first time he's run away from reporters.
3: Yeah.
0: It was about his vast real estate empire. Mm-hmm. One heckler was escorted out of the venue after shouting, you cheated on your wife.
3: Yeah.
0: Another group of hecklers said, Paxton protects pedophiles. You protect the Epstein class. You protect the pedophile president. You're all pedophile protectors. He's heard joking about Leviticus in regards to Tallarico.
3: Yeah.
0: Is when the heckler started, because you're like, are you kidding me? The guy who actually speaks Jesus and has moral character, you're trying to go Leviticus on his ass, right? It's the right.
3: Yeah.
7: Right-wing hypocrites.
0: Thank you. I got to get this bumper sticker. Trans people existing does nothing negative to your life, you crybaby bitch. Okay. Getting one of those for me, one for Dana. Anybody else?
3: But you never drive,
0: one?
3: So nobody's going to see it.
0: Once a week I do. I drive to my bike ride once a week.
3: Okay.
0: All right. How about this one? One last one. Since 2024, the U.S. has lost roughly $15 billion in international tourist spending. Turns out treating the rest of the world like isn't great on tourism. Ay, ay, ay. Wrecking ball. He came in like a wrecking ball. America.
3: Yes, he did.
0: It's crazy.
3: Yes.
0: As Rude Pundit said, so rudely.
3: I do have to say that I keep an eye on, like, the Palm Springs tourism market.
0: Yeah.
3: And they didn't lose as much tourism as they thought, because people around the world understand that California is very different than the rest of the country.
0: Thank you.
3: So all of that tourism money is kind of being siphoned into blue areas.
0: Yeah.
3: You know, it's places like Florida that might be hurting.
0: Really? I'm told that California is that everyone has left. Really? Huh. It's amazing.
3: Uh-huh.
0: Oh, well. Okay, Fox News told me there's no one here anymore.
3: Didn't your mom keep telling you that?
0: Yes, yes.
3: Yeah.
0: Now, Steffi, I understand everyone's leaving California. New mom? No. 40 million people? Still, fourth largest economy in the world?
3: It still takes 4 hours to drive on the 405.
0: 19, yeah. We'll go by our 405 barometer.
3: Right.
0: You can get anywhere in under 11 billion hours, and we'll let you know. Okay, 19 minutes after the hour, this point.
8: You know, haven't been keeping up with politics, and then you guys asked me to come back on the show, and I have some bad news I just found out in the political world.
0: Uh-huh.
3: Uh-oh.
8: Donald Trump is president again.
0: Yes,
8: I did not.
0: Yes, you are correct. Thank you for paying attention. Thank you. No wonder you look so beautiful and young. You haven't been watching the news at all.
8: Nope.
0: Wow.
8: It's my
0: look
8: secret.
0: At you. Is that your skincare routine?
8: Honestly, yes. The night he looked like he was about to be elected, I turned off the TV, and I have not turned it back on.
3: Yeah, that's how you deal. That's awesome.
8: I'm just like,
0: you're a lying liar.
8: Oh, that's nice. I look out the window. Nothing's directly on fire. I'm like, that's nice.
0: Okay, everything's good. I like it here in my bubble. Okay.
8: Guys.
3: Oh, but she boned up on the news for us. And
0: no, my girlfriend doesn't watch the news at all. Like
8: she's got a girlfriend now. I didn't know.
0: Yes, you don't need to write. No, you don't, because they are fantastic. Don't stop writing the hot lesbian, you know, what do we call them? Like, you know, scenarios that you write for me with hot female celebrities. You know, because
3: fan fiction.
0: Yeah.
8: Fan fiction.
3: Uh-huh.
0: Yeah, she just always, like, Jennifer Garner was at a political rally and got lost and rang my doorbell. But when she writes it, it seems plausible.
8: It's really good. It's manifestation, really.
0: Yeah.
8: But anyway,
0: yeah.
8: Okay, so we've got a new girlfriend, or she's been around.
3: And she's she's related to the Grey Gardens ladies.
0: Yes, she is. She is a Bouvier.
3: Uh-huh.
8: Oh, my God! Well, pardon me.
0: She's related to Jackie Kennedy. Yes, you know, distantly, but whatever. Anyway, what was I? Oh, I was explaining to her our whole, you know, us writing female masturbation scenarios. Because, Chris, boys don't understand that we can't just look at a picture. It has to be, right?
8: No.
0: It has to be a good storyline, good writing, like a plausible plot.
8: You've got to stimulate the brain and create some drama and excitement. You know, you can't just look at body parts and go, ooh.
0: Yeah. Well, it has to be, like, the writing in porn is, you know, Jen is a good writer, so she needs a plausible plot, good writing. It needs to be nice lighting.
3: Body parts is all it takes.
0: Boys.
8: Well, I'm so glad that you are able to talk about this in your new relationship. I'm assuming she's also political.
0: Well, I was
8: so
0: explaining that
8: both worlds.
0: I was explaining that you were going to be on today. Oh, yeah, but it is. It's a kind of a waste of my good BJ jokes. Like when Lindsey Graham was still, you know, with us.
8: Yeah.
0: We were hiking with my dog Bonnie. She said, "Why is Bonnie's face look orange?" And I said, "Oh, like Lindsey Graham right after he was Trump." And she said, "Oh, who's Lindsey Graham?" And so that one didn't. You know, that was a miss.
8: How old is this girl?
0: 52. Yes.
8: Okay. Oh,
0: but
8: no,
0: she doesn't pay attention to politics, so she didn't know. But I was like, wow, that is a really good BJ joke. And I just...
8: That's a really good BJ joke.
0: Yeah.
8: But I like that you're with an older woman. That's good. That's good.
0: What do you mean older?
8: Good.
0: I'm only
3: older
0: 44.
3: Older for you.
0: I'm only 44.
3: Older for you.
8: I'm saying she's an older woman.
3: Yeah.
0: All right, let's move on, Jen Kirkman. Okay. So Donald Trump, to reset, Donald Trump is president. Okay. And then everything else has gone to since then. But I don't know. Is there anything in particular?
3: The East Wing of the White House is gone.
0: Yeah. So they just, I don't understand. This is the problem. Nothing he does is legal, but he just does it. And now the judge has just ruled. Where do I have this? Hold, please. Appeals court orders a halt to the ballroom construction. Well, the East Wing's already gone. And
8: a little late, buddy.
0: Because Chris is a misogynist, I said there's a gaping hole where the East Wing was, and he thought I was referring to Melania. But that's not what I was saying.
8: Chris.
3: She's the only first lady whose vagina we've seen.
0: It's true. It's true.
8: I just, it's so classic that, like, okay, something good happens, but it's too late, you know?
3: Right.
0: So,
3: it'll get appealed.
0: I know, but now what?
3: It'll get appealed.
0: But
8: so will they have to rebuild it? Taxpayer money?
0: Yes, thank you. That's what I mean. It's you know, oh, my God, it's the reflecting pool, and now the helipad is also, you know, up, so he has to redo that, and it's all, like, on our tab, right?
8: Well, I mean, I always say things like that. I'm always like, on my tax dollar, I don't actually know. Do our taxes pay for this?
0: Yes, all of it.
3: Yeah, it does.
8: Oh, great.
3: Yeah.
0: Yes, that's
8: perfect.
0: On you. That's on you.
8: Yeah. Now, I'm not upset that his helipad isn't working, just saying. No, for no reason in particular.
3: The thing is, Marine One has landed countless times on the lawn. A helipad was never needed.
0: No, it's not necessary.
3: In the last 50 years.
0: And apparently he wanted granite, which isn't a good surface for that. And
8: Oh, that is hilarious. You're right. It's always just landed whereabs.
3: Exactly.
8: Like,
3: yeah.
8: But he wants it to land on a concrete surface.
0: Yeah.
3: He wants it to be the great seal of the President of the United States that it lands.
8: Hey, let it. Maybe throw some nails down there. I don't know.

0: Stephanie Miller.
1: Yeah.
2: And we got Pete Dominic.
3: We do.
2: We're going to stand up with Pete in just a little bit.
3: I think I'd rather have Pete Dominic than the Beat.
2: Yeah. Okay. We can have both. We can't have nice things again if you vote blue, no matter who.
3: Okay.
2: In the midterms. Yes, Joshua said, the more I think about it, we were never sufficiently angry about Al Gore having the election stolen from him in 2000. You know what? I'm going to add that to things I'm going to die mad about. I forgot about that. I might as well get re-angry. I'm already angry enough about 2024, 2016. But, yeah, that's the original.
3: People were pretty mad about it. Yeah. I remember. I worked at Talk Radio then.
2: Yeah.
3: People were mad.
2: Yeah. Well, you can never be mad enough, in my opinion. Hello, Karen in Chicago. Hello.
4: Hello. Good morning.
2: Good morning.
4: So I'm glad that we have the Beat and the Pete coming up.
2: Thank you.
3: Hey.
2: Thank you.
4: I would. Okay. So, you know, when Trump says that there are two Americas, I have to agree with that, but not for the reason that he means it. What the two Americas that we are seeing is the white, privileged, wealthy, mediocre, less than mediocre men in this country who are a part of the Epstein class, and then there's everybody else who have to be exponentially better at everything to get half as much. And that's where we're at. So we do actually have two Americas, but not for the reasons that he is saying. And I really, really appreciate the voices like Abdul El-Sayed and Mamdani and all of these people that are coming out and being very clear and speaking plainly so that people understand where we're at. And I say, shoot for the moon. Let's be bold in what we want to get done.
2: Yeah.
4: And then, if we have to rein it back a little bit, so be it. But I'm all in for it.
2: I really love this group of
4: Democrats.
2: Karen, I thought that yesterday with all the fear-mongering about Democratic Socialists are winning. Maybe it's the pendulum swinging back hard from Donald Trump. And I say good. You know, to your point, like, good. Whatever powers young people, and obviously people like El-Sayed and Mayor Mamdani are doing that. Speaking of Kamala Harris, who, as I mentioned, I will also die mad about.
3: Yeah, okay.
2: In my opinion, three stolen elections, 2020, 2016, 2024. She endorsed El-Sayed for Senate, having remained quiet during the primary. She said, while Michiganders struggle to afford everyday essentials, housing, gas, groceries, health care, child care, Trump and the Republicans in Congress are giving away $1 trillion tax breaks to the wealthy and powerful. Abdul knows we need bold solutions to the crises facing America's working family. He's ready to take on this fight. El-Sayed said he was humbled and grateful for her support while assailing Trump and Republican rival Mike Rogers for preying on our divisions. Mm-hmm. That's exactly what they're doing. That's all they got. Yeah. And blaming. I love this. This is what's his name? The overly smiley. Oh, Kevin Hassett.
3: Kevin Hassett. Yeah.
2: Things are really bad. It's not our fault. It's Joe Biden. There we go.
5: On the condition of the economy, what folks told us is 76% of them say it's fair or poor. And when we asked about their personal financial situation, the largest number came in from those who report they are falling behind. We have talked about this before. When can Americans expect relief?
6: The prices went up so much under Joe Biden, we totally understand why people are still frustrated when they go to the grocery store.
7: It's
3: Biden's fault.
2: Maria Bartiromo on Democrats pointing out the economy is not great. She said that's just propaganda. I mean, look, things are going well, and I think we're all feeling it. I've spoken with a number of CEOs. they seem to be doing fine. Big oil and everybody. Is that who you spoke to?
3: Rich people are doing great.
2: Are we? Are we doing really well? Are we all feeling it? Are we, Maria? You know what? Her vision's a little suspect.
3: She's also rich.
2: Like, she has eyes like a flounder.
3: She's also rich.
2: Yes, thank you. Sick of these like millionaires and billionaires,
3: right?
2: Like Hassett and Scott, what's his name, Besant.
3: You shouldn't be feeling bad because we're doing great.
2: Everything's going great for me. What's your problem? Eat some ramen. Shut up.
3: Have a burrito.
2: Yes. 29 minutes after the hour. Well, if you're a homeowner, you need to listen to this. 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
0: Hi, and welcome back. Just 895 days left to go in our countdown to liberty. How do I know? Trust me, I'm a reporter. Donald Trump will head to Ohio this week where he'll, well, watch the Hunger Games. No, the Patriot Games. Nah, it's probably the Hunger Games. He heads back to D.C. this weekend after enjoying himself at Bedminster and golfing and having fun and avoiding the fact that on 30 different occasions he's told us that the end of the war in Iran is upon us, but today he was rebuked by none other than Benjamin Netanyahu, the guy who's actually pulling the strings in the war in Iran from Israel. He doesn't like the what Donald Trump has put on the table for dealing with Hamas. So we're still at this war, though. We've been told 35 times to 40 times that it's over with. Hell, we've been told at least 24 times that the Strait of Hormuz is open and we control it. None of that's true. But stay tuned for the Hunger Games. It's going to be fun. Why? Trust me, I'm a reporter. See you next time.
1: Nexus, Separation of Church and Hate by comedian and broadcaster John Fugelsang. John was raised in the Catholic Church by a mom who was a former nun and a dad who was a priest. Mm. He writes about how he thinks Christianity has been hijacked by far-right groups and politicians who want to impose their narrow views on government, often just to justify the oppressive and unequal policies. He takes readers through common fundamentalist arguments on abortion, immigration, LGBTQ rights, and more, exposing what he calls their hypocrisy and inaccuracy through scripture, common sense, and humor. This book is for anyone of any faith who's sick of religion being used as a hammer for hate.
7: Immigration is one of the most controversial and morally complex subjects in both America and modern Christianity, one that demands both nuance and thoughtful, studious discourse. Historically, the Christian right hasn't been interested in that, but they're divine at reducing things to catchy xenophobic catchphrases. Build the wall. Send them home. Go back where you came from. Deport them all. Keep America American. Stop the invasion. Jobs for Americans, not illegals. No amnesty. The God of the Bible consistently takes an unambiguously compassionate stance towards immigrants and strangers. Jesus commands individuals and nations to welcome the stranger and warns they'll be judged by how well they do it.

0: Stephen Miller is an evil idiot. He is a broken person, an emotionally stunted, evil idiot. This man is so incredibly broken. He will go down in the history books the same way that Joseph Goebbels and other Nazis have gone down, because that is this man's personal ethos.
1: Yeah, go on, Jen Welch. Go on. Also, your wife, Eric Swalwell. Okay. Wow, she is the worst taste in men ever. Okay.
2: I can't believe we got, like, close to Eric Swalwell.
1: Okay. To my point about my new crush, Hunter Biden, who has been going on all these, right? This is the Chris Lavoie rule, right? This is why Pete Buttigieg and Gavin Newsom should go on Fox and we should go everywhere. He's on all these right-wing podcasts, including Tucker Carlson. And Candace said, this is genius. Hunter at face value is down-to-earth, straight-shooting, likable, and charismatic guy. Having MAGA watch him being interviewed by the people that they trust and watching these people also be obviously enamored with Hunter's honesty is going to be much more damage than to Trump than if he had been interviewed on CNN or on The Daily Show. Hunter's a smart guy. He's creating cracks in the MAGA base by destroying the Biden conspiracy theories one at a time. Oh, my God. Speaking of which, I can't keep track of the latest, conspiracy theories about... Is it Charlie Kirk and Erica Kirk that the government ordered the hit on Charlie Kirk and Erica Kirk was involved in something? I was like, and this is from the right. I was like, what?
2: I am not a conspiracy theorist.
1: Yeah,
2: at all,
1: I don't. So I can't even. Yeah, my mind gets all twisty. Okay. Thank you. Cal says, just watch Dirty Dancing. I would like to remind you all that Penny had a back alley abortion and almost died because it was illegal in 1963. That is the future under the current leadership.
2: Which one was Penny?
1: He has put all of the babies in the corner. What?
2: Which one was Penny?
1: Penny was the tall, beautiful one that was the dancer that danced with Patrick Swayze before he taught Jennifer Grey how to dance. But the wealthy guy got her pregnant. And okay, just, you know, go watch. Rent the movie. It's fantastic.
2: I honestly don't think I've seen it since I saw it in the theater. I'm
1: going to put Baby in the Corner then. I am putting Baby in the Corner until you watch that movie.
2: I've seen that movie. It's just been 30 years.
1: Okay. All right. Thank you for all the trans love on social media. Zach said there are more active Ku Klux Klan chapters than trans athletes in America. There are more states where child marriage is legal than trans athletes. According to the NCAA, there are less than 10 transgender athletes competing in collegiate athletics, and there are zero transgender athletes competing in American professional sports. Transgender athletes are exceedingly rare, and yet they are being scapegoated to convince people that a tiny vulnerable minority is a national emergency while ignoring the actual violence, discrimination, and inequality women face every day. I'm just going to take from a lot of the polling, Chris, that this stuff is not working anymore. They're back to putting, you know, Haitians are eating cats and what is it? I just saw they put a tracking bracelet on a Haitian refugee or something. And someone said, how is that different than, you know, the Nazis making the Jews wear stars?
2: Unfortunately, it worked in 2024.
1: Yeah, it did, but I don't think it's working anymore.
2: I don't know.
1: What's the headline? We don't like MAGA anymore. CNN data guru says Trump's key core political group is ditching him in droves. He said his support among MAGA supporters has plummeted 28 points, which I think we played this.
2: Yeah,
1: I know, but I'm just repeating it because it makes me happy.
2: You love Harry Enten.
1: All right, let's hear it from him again.
2: Oh, okay.
1: Fine. Okay, here fine.
3: The MAGA movement was built among the working class, non-college Americans. Down we go into the Atlantic Ocean now. Look at this movement. Now minus 22 points. That is a shift, Johnny B, of 28 points away from the MAGA movement, away with non-college Americans. Democrats actually lead among non-college voters in an average of polls. It's just a point, but you know what? When it comes to a point, and given how well the Democrats are doing among college voters, these are the types of numbers in which blue waves are built.
1: Wow. I'm sorry. I had a Chicago radio flashback because when he said Johnny B, because that was Jonathan Brandmeier was the big...
2: Yeah.
1: You know, guy that I've competed against. Well, I didn't really compete.
2: He's
1: I lost.
2: Around?
1: That I lost against in, you know, the Chicago Morning Radio Wars, everybody. Johnny B in the morning, everybody.
2: WLUP, The Loop.
1: Yeah, Miller and Howell on WCKG 105.9. That was me. Okay. I just had a flashback. Hey, Johnny B.
2: I was with Tim and Willie in the morning on Kix Country.
1: Okay. All right. Well.
2: In Chicago.
1: Yeah.
2: Kix Country only lasted a year.
1: WCK, Chicago's classic rock, everybody. Okay. Yeah.
2: Kix Country only lasted a year before it changed to, like, CD 94.7 or something like that.
1: Okay. Sorry. I'm back.
2: Yeah.
1: I just had a little.
2: All right.
1: All right. Yeah. I think it's a remarkable opportunity. He said it's a 32-point shift away from the president when it comes to his key core political group. That is why he's in so much trouble. It's not just college voters are against Trump now. It turns out non-college voters are the one that he built his bid on to have waved adios. Goodbye. See you later, Mr. Trump. Good morning, Jonathan. Let's get a weather and traffic on the ones. Okay. I'm done. Mommy's tired. Hello, Stephanie in Maine. Hi, Steph.
4: Hi. I can't believe I got on so fast. How are you? I'm a Stephanie, too.
1: Yeah.
4: And I just want to remind people about the ship that's in the Gulfport that they need food, they need letters, however we can communicate them, because they're hungry. Okay. And I can't imagine anything worse than being on a ship and being hungry.
1: Yeah. Yeah.
4: And I love listening to you.
1: Aww.
2: Did you say you were a Stephanie Jew?
1: No, she said, I'm a Stephanie,
4: I'm a
1: too.
4: Stephanie too.
2: Oh, okay.
4: I know, I'm anti-Semite.
2: Also. What?
1: Thank you, Stephanie.
2: I thought you said, I'm a Stephanie
1: she
2: Jew,
1: said,
2: and I'm
1: a
2: like,
1: Stephanie
2: that's a weird
1: too.
2: Way of introducing yourself.
1: I'm wondering why you were laughing.
2: Yeah. Right.
1: Sam, how are you enjoying the slow unraveling of the Stephanie
5: I'm
1: Miller
5: very
1: Show
5: much
1: players? You have vacation coming up.
2: I have a few days off beginning next
1: Mine's
2: week.
1: Not until my birthday week, last week in September. I got to wait till then. How crazy do you think I'll be by then? Yeah, when I turn 45.
2: Uh-huh. That chapter is going to come in real handy.
1: Okay. Uh-huh.
2: You're going to be on the phone with your consultant, Ari.
1: Shush.
2: Quite a bit.
1: 45. Sam, repeat after me the big lie, the Stephanie Miller Show. Stephanie Miller was born in 1981. 1981,
5: right.
1: Sam.
5: Okay.
1: 1981.
2: Sam wasn't even born then.
5: I was not.
1: Yes. I will be turning 45 next month. Okay.
2: And who started that big lie?
1: Carol Burnett.
2: Mm-hmm.
1: Carol Burnett, Jody's mom. We're going off the age she thought I was when she met me, which was 35. And so we go every year with my Carol Burnett age. And if you don't believe me, then you hate an American icon. And you hate, and therefore, America.
2: Okay.
1: So there. Okay. Someone posted, turns out all the talk of the Republican Party is not, in fact, fiscally conservative and does not believe in small government. That's the stuff we have to keep pushing, if I may say so. I was just going to say my dad's party, but then you'd have to Google a picture and see that I was 3 years old in 1964. That was AI. They developed it, Sam, long before anybody knew.
5: Right.
1: That was AI. That's an AI 3 year old little Steffi Miller in 1964. As I was not born until what year, Sam?
5: 1981,
1: correct.
2: Your dad held you on stage like Simba on Pride Rock. At the 64 convention.
1: As many people said, if they had just dubbed in a sack of potatoes, they might have at least carried Idaho. I was an unfortunate-looking child, Sam.
2: How many states did your dad win?
1: Six. Who's counting? Oh, well.
5: We'll just say it's Photoshop.
1: Yeah.
2: Okay, yeah.
1: It was rigged. It was a rigged election.
2: Fake news.
1: Rigged. It was a fake news election, 64. Okay, Christopher, who said the people that are still showing up to see Trump, to our point about polling, live, are deranged? This is at the very end of your career, and there's a core group of people that are left, and they're deranged, and they're sick, and this has become their life. It's like the people that follow a band. Who said that?
2: Mufasa.
1: No, right-wing lunatic Tim Pool.
2: Oh.
1: Tim Dillon. What's his name? Tim Dillon, sorry.
2: Oh.
1: I don't know.
2: Yeah, well, yeah.
1: One of the right-wing douche.
2: He's like a comedian Tim's, that has a
5: he's
2: podcast.
5: A comedian,
1: he's
5: yeah.
1: a Tim. He's a Tim Jew. Oh, I'm sorry, Tim too.
2: I see him a lot of Marco Foster's threads. So I think he's like on our side now.
1: Right. That's what I mean.
2: Yeah.
1: I can't keep track anymore.
2: No,
5: kind of all over the place.
1: Okay.
2: Yeah.
1: All right. Well, so
2: he's kind of like Stephen A. Smith. It's like you don't know where he's going to be at any given day.
1: Right. It's like, what's his name? Oh, Thomas Massie. You're like, yes, yes, yes, on the Epstein Files.
2: Right.
1: Wait, what? No. Did he blame the Jews, speaking of, for what, the high cost of beef and burritos?
2: He did, yeah.
1: What the, huh?
6: What?
1: He blamed the high cost of burritos in the country, at least in part, on the Israel lobby spending so much money to remove him from his seat in Congress because, what now? He said, while they're telling you to put more beans in your beef so you can afford to make burritos for your family, remember the Israeli lobby spent $30 million to take me out of Congress because I wouldn't vote for the things that have made your grocery bills so high. Oh, all right. Well, that was a long drive to get there. But a Fox contributor said the Jews are putting beans in your burrito. Oh, my God. I can't keep track of who's... People on Fox are making fun of him for blaming the Jews for...
2: Well, we know they're not doing beef and cheese burritos.
1: All right. You know, I just listen. I know you're still in a little bit of a tizzy over Caesar's Pizza emailing you too early or something.
2: They and sent me a notification at 7:30 in the morning. I know for a fact that they don't open until 10:30 in the morning.
1: Sam, you can tell when he's getting ready to go to vacation because I was like, well, maybe you can get a breakfast pizza. He screamed at me. Did he not? He was like, they don't make breakfast pizza. I'm like, how would I know that?
2: Believe me, I would know if they made breakfast pizza. Apparently. I always have to wait until 10:30 to order a pizza from them.
1: TikTok, when's your vacation? Okay.
2: But only their Detroit-style pan pizza.
1: Got
2: the rest
1: it.
2: Of their pizza's trash.
1: All right. Okay.
2: They're not a
1: All
2: sponsor,
1: right.
2: so I can
1: All
2: say
1: All right.
2: That.
1: You are very opinionated this morning. Clifton says, I love this. He said, let's blow some people's minds. Hamas sucks. Benjamin Netanyahu and his right-wing government suck. Jewish people are wonderful. Palestinian people are wonderful. Faith is great. Organized religion driven by hypocritical rules, corrupted by people in power and fanatics, are terrible. Both Israel and Palestine should exist. You don't have to be on one side or the other. Everything in life doesn't have to be a zero-sum choice, and most things exist in the gray where context matters. Oh, that's going to piss everyone off. Have I checked my social media yet? Am I a Jew hater or an anti-Muslim bigot this morning? It's hard to tell.
2: Both.
1: Hard to tell.
2: Both.
1: Okay. I hate everyone. I'm going on vacation with you. I'm bringing Caesar's pizza. Okay. 46 minutes after the hour.
2: Little Caesar's.
1: Little, right.
2: Pizza,
1: oh.
2: Pizza.
1: Oh, pizza, pizza. Uh-huh. Mm-hmm. Now I'm hungry. This portion of the show, Todd Blanche. How soon is that bus going to hit Jeanine Pirro, do we think? So this is Todd Blanche being asked about Jeanine Pirro. Here we go. There we go.
6: What message does it send, though, if President Trump fires a U.S. attorney because she determined there was not sufficient evidence to charge four people with a crime?
7: Did he fire her?
6: What message would it send, I said? If
7: hypothetically, if the president chose to fire a United States attorney, it turns out he's allowed to do that. Because he's the president of the United States.
1: Yeah, did you see my Judge Jeanine skits?
8: Oh, yes, I did. I saw the outtakes. I saw a lot of them. I'm grateful you are not injured when you film these things.
1: I was slightly. Yeah, I am slightly injured. Yeah.
8: Yep.
1: Thank you. My friend John, he has an entire bar at home. He has a whole wall of liquor. So we have, he has already texted me, said I have your next set for when she gets fired, her clearing out her office. So I'm prepared. For this whole story, it's just so ridiculous. I feel like we get dumber talking about everything that happens in this Trump administration.
8: In this
1: right?
8: timeline? Yeah, we absolutely do. I mean, I also, have we talked about the wig on his head from Mr. Pete?
1: Oh my God, I love you, Dana Goldberg. Crystal Boy remains the king of always wrong.
8: There's no way that's his hair.
1: Thank you.
2: It's no different.
1: Oh,
2: than
1: Dana Goldberg has chimed
2: hair.
1: In on Wiggate, and she is correct. Dana Goldberg is always right.
8: Chris, listen. He's been doing his hair in this little bird nest for so long the same way. You really think all of a sudden he got, I mean, maybe he got hair implants and overnight, but it looks so much thicker and luscious. And
1: Dana, come on. I'm telling you, it was that was video footage that was everywhere of him getting off the plane in the wind, and it's the next day. You're like, oh my God, are you kidding me? It's literally horizontal, right?
8: I mean, yes. And listen, I know people could look at a picture of me like I am on the radio right now and then look at a picture of me with my hair down and go, I didn't know your hair looked like that. That is one thing. But to actually just all of a sudden come up with a luscious, thick head of hair, I don't believe it. I'm sorry.
1: I agree. Okay. Yay. I knew everything would be all right when Dana Goldberg. See, it says in the jingle. When Dana Goldberg's here, everything's better. It just is. Okay.
2: She's telling me I'm stealing her joy by saying it.
1: He did. Oh my God. I was reading all my favorite internet jokes about his new wig, and Chris is right? Just a total blocking buzzkill right out of the chute this morning.
8: I mean, listen, Chris, I've never seen his hair look so good in the last 10 years. So maybe it's the lighting.
9: Can you also confirm that that polar bear cub with the cone on his head is real?
8: Okay, I don't know what you're talking about. Okay. I'm taking a fit on this one.
2: She has a tendency to like some AI videos.
9: He tries to steal all my joy by telling me everything that gives me pleasure is AI. And there is a polar bear cub that keeps putting a traffic cone on his head.
8: Not everything that gives her pleasure, am I right? Unless that's the brand, Ba-doom Poom Choo. Adult.
9: All right, Karen, and everyone's queuing up to talk to Dana. I'm so happy she's back. Karen in San Fran. Hi, Karen.
10: Hi. Thanks for taking my call. I wonder if you or Dana knows that what's common between the Odyssey, the new Spider-Man movie, and the new Gillian Anderson movie.
2: Oh, okay.
9: What?
10: They all have transgender actors in the cast.
9: Oh, okay.
10: There's Jack Cave and Jack Caven plays Elliot Page is in Odyssey, of course. Yeah, he was on Fallon last night.
8: Yeah, he killed that part.
10: Jack Caven Jack Caven plays the killer in Camp Miasma with Gillian Anderson and Hannah Einbinder, Spike's sister, and there's a new kid in the Spider-Man movies, like the second trans person in the Spidey series.
9: Oh my God, it's almost like they're real humans, like full.
8: It's so nice for having more representation.
9: Wow.
8: That's awesome.
9: Yeah, like they're trans people are humans as well. Okay.
8: Yeah.
9: Oh my God, did you see Trump going off again? Just like I kind of like the desperation about the midterms, Dana. He literally, that's all they've got. He's just, you know, calling El Sayed a communist, and then he's like, they're just going to have the transgender for all and the men and women sports, and they're just going to overturn it all. And I'm like, is that it? Because it cost $11 billion to fill my tank yesterday. Pete Dominic, comedian extraordinaire, coming up for the hour.
2: Stand up with Pete.
9: Yeah. Trump says the economy is bad because of Obama, who has not been president in a decade. Wow. So Hassett blamed Biden on TV. And it's Obama's fault because. Okay. But Jellyfish says, I bet no other country tried to arrest and convict their scientists for trying to stop COVID. Yeah, we are officially the dumbest country ever because of. How long, Chris? Would you like to venture a guess? How long will it take to repair the damage he has done and to our reputation in the world?
11: A couple of generations.
9: I thought you were going to say 11 billion
11: years.
9: No,
11: a couple of generations.
9: Yeah, that's fantastic. Okay. Oh, Cheryl, a lot of speculation about, Wiggate. Wiggy McWiggerson from Wigtown. I think Allison Gill said this as well. He had to stop taking propecia. This is the speculation. He had to stop taking Propecia because it interacts with dementia meds, so he took a low-profile trip to California last week to buy what he considers to be a realistic hairpiece. My favorite is the big orange cat on his head. That's the... what's the cat's name? Garfield, the orange cat?
2: Yeah. And there's Heathcliff, too. Heathcliff is orange.
9: Yeah, he's got a tabby on his head. Okay. Dave said, I love the fact the internet has already named Trump's toupee as the Strait of Hair Moose. That's funny because it's a little, a round debacle humor thrown in with your...
2: Yeah.
9: Okay, Janice says, we need to take the Senate no matter who gets through the Democratic primaries. Of course, we'll take the House, but we need the Senate to make a real difference. Vote wisely.
2: Don't think anything should be taken for granted. We need to work hard to take back both.
9: Yes, but... I have been so impressed with Abdul Al Sayed and what all the appearances I've seen him on. Here he is yesterday.
12: Maybe instead of $252 billion to a rogue agency like ICE, maybe we can actually keep our money here to provide health care here. We can have a secure border. We can enforce immigration policy, but we can do it without shooting people in the face or the back of the head. Maybe we keep our money here instead of fighting a war we got no business fighting.
9: Yeah, wow. We were talking about Trump posting this ridiculous, like, obviously racist photo of he and Melania, and then I'll say it, and his wife. Mm-hmm. And so, you know, it said two very different Americas. And Al-Sayed said, yeah, he's right. One in which your overlords are two people who don't like each other but have a joint interest in the, right. of making billions of dollars off of you, and two people who genuinely love each other, enjoyed some pancakes together, want to come together to build the kind of America where they can raise a family and know that family is going to have good things. So, yes, you've got two different versions, visions of America. Donald Trump's vision is the one you're living in right now. Can you afford gas? Can you afford your groceries? Do you believe when you look in your kids in the eye they're going to have a better future than you did? That is right on point, man. That I thought that was perfect. He does like it, just the quickness. Like we were playing that other. Yeah. Where's that other clip? I got to hear that other clip again.
2: With the Sky News reporter.
9: Yes.
2: Okay.
9: Yes.
2: Here we go.
11: Abdul, Donald Trump seems to think you're a gift to the Republican Party. What do you say to that?
13: I'm a gift to the state of Michigan, God willing, and hope to win this election.
11: And he says, if you pardon the language, you're full of shit. What do you say to that?
13: At least I don't let mine go in the middle of the Oval Office.
9: Oh, bam, bam. Mic dropped.
2: That was quick. That was.
9: Mic dropped.
2: I don't know if he had that already in the barrel.
9: Well, I don't think he knew he was going to ask him that.
2: Well, I know, but yeah. Wow.
9: Here's another sign. Both party boycott Ted Cruz's hearing on Abdul El-Sayed. Yeah. So he used his authorities on the judiciary to hold a hearing purporting to demonstrate there's been a decades-long Muslim conspiracy led by the Muslim Brotherhood to undermine and control the United States, and that El-Sayed is its crowning achievement. Democrats on the panel accused Cruz, of course, of scapegoating Muslims, boycotted the hearing, saying they had no intention of indulging his political creep show. Cruz's fellow Republicans also skipped the hearing, though probably less because of the subject than because Cruz is so singularly disliked. The result was a one-man show of religious bigotry and conspiracy theories. Wow. As Al Franken always said, I don't hate Ted Cruz as much as most senators do, and I hate Ted Cruz.
2: Yeah.
9: Okay. This is a class act, El-Sayed and Haley Stevens showing exactly what Democrats need right now, decency, unity, healing. That's them hugging at the rally there. Hooray. Love my team. Go blue. Here is a noted bigot. Where is this? Nancy Mace.
2: We're
9: out of time. All right. We will play that for Pete Dominic. Sorry. I'm sorry, Sam. Grandma drove into a brick wall. And Grandma apologizes.
2: Grandma confused the brake pedal with the accelerator. Again.
9: And plowed into a farmer's market. Yeah. I apologize. Pete Dominic
2: that's
9: next.
2: Dark. Oh, God.
14: And instead of Americans getting SNAP benefits, we're sending $10 billion because at the end of the day, they are frightened that, and I am too, about what this is going to do to our economy. Hi, I'm Frances Callier.
15: And I'm Angela V. Shelton.
14: We are Frangela and welcome to
15: Zero Sane Days.
14: Zero sane days. Have you had a sane day?
15: Nope. And not going to have one today.
14: Mm-hmm. If you've had a sane day, put it in the comments. Let us know.
15: You're lying. You a lie.
14: Don't even try.
15: Okay.
14: Tell me about them sane days. But let me tell you, what Trump is now floating is all the billions of dollars of industry he's bringing to America. Angela?
15: Is he?
14: You know what? Our economy is just overflowing with industry. Listen.
16: On Venezuela, we make hundreds of billions of dollars. I make good deals. Intel, I made $75 billion for the country. I didn't make for me, I made for the country. Intel, I back Intel. It's the hottest stock right now on the New York stock, on the various stock exchanges. So we made about $75 to $80 billion.
14: Did you hear that, Angela?
15: I have a number of concerns. A number of concerns.
14: He's making billions.
15: Isn't there this thing called like stock manipulation? Isn't there saying for the president of the United States to start talking about what's the hot stock? And I've just somehow made $75 to $80 billion worth of deals that made somehow $75 to $80 billion for the United States. I don't know where it is, how that is, what he's talking about, but isn't that a stock market thingy? No.
14: Yeah. You know what, Angela? He's making deals. Right. Yeah. You know what? That comes, he comes on this pot. Okay.
15: Then can we talk about what was on the crawl?
14: Yeah.
15: You remember what was on the crawl?
14: Yeah.
15: Trump was to support the yen to help Japan.
14: Right.
15: I'm very confused because they said that their philosophy was America first and basically America only. So I'm confused. What?
14: Well, see, I don't know if you saw the picture of Scott Bessent at Camp David with the $10 billion to Japan note that he had just kind of jotted down, right? And because here's the problem. And I know you know this. I know y'all know this. If Japan, who are having a problem with the yen, mm-hmm. starts selling American treasuries and mm-hmm. bonds, mm-hmm. it messes up our economy.
15: Oh, that's so weird.
14: Their economy.
15: Oh my gosh, this is so weird. So you're saying that our economy affects and is affected by the rest of the world?
14: Yes, Angela.
15: Wow.
14: And instead of getting us health care, and instead of Americans getting SNAP benefits, we're sending $10 billion because at the end of the day, they are frightened that, and I am too, about what this is going to do to our economy. Our economy is dependent on Japan.
15: On the yen. See, that seems to me like a pretty big story. Like maybe should be the focus of the person questioning him right now. What? Why do they just stand there and let him just make up stuff? And nobody ever goes, how do we get this money?
14: Yeah, right.
15: And what is it going to? Your slush fund? Or is it going to fixing roads? Because you're not doing any of the projects that we funded. So what? Do you want to put your hand, your whole body, foot on the scale for a stock real quick before we're on our way out? Like, what?
14: Did you see that? Did you see that now companies are paying $100,000 a month?
15: Yes.
14: For Truth Social, for pre-cooked Truth Social
15: posts. His posts before he posts them, before everybody else sees them.
14: It's a business, girl. It's a business.
15: They don't even care that that it hurts. Like this kind of crazy, it's like pressure. Like what I imagine it would be like if you just went down to the bottom of the ocean with no tank, okay, or anything.
14: But you're gonna But this is my problem with this this country. We worried about the kid out on the corner, hot on the block. Yes. Meanwhile, the president of the United States is doing far worse.
15: There are Black people who are dead for the possibility that they committed a low-level infraction. Not even necessarily something overtly criminal. It's one thing that Black people, we have been told that we have to put up with this kind of hypocrisy and this kind of crazy. And so we have a certain amount of tolerance for it, right? But this is, when you bring Black people to the point of, really?
14: Really?
15: Every day, really? Multiple times a day, you are, the thing that you are pushing it and you are playing with fire.
14: Yeah.
15: Because we're already on the edge. Okay.
14: On the edge. And for me, this is what I want to know from everybody watching this video. Put in the comments, mm-hmm. what is the story that we're not paying attention to?
15: Yes.
14: Because as we're talking about this story, what
15: There'll
14: else?
15: Be another one.
14: What else? Just remind us. Let's just get a list going of the things we're not paying attention to. Because you know what? It's been zero sane days.

0: this week, we saw an absolute fiasco surrounding Jeanine Pirro, US attorney for DC and future star of The Real Housewives of Hell. You might remember last month, she charged this former Olympic canoeist with a felony for allegedly vandalizing the reflecting pool, justifying her decision like this.
1: Hearn willfully destroyed property.
2: Did he have any tools or is it just his bare hands?
1: Right now, we believe it's his bare hands, both hands.
2: So does that indicate you believe that it was probably damaged before, or do you believe that he...
1: Oh, he damaged it.
0: Okay. First, you have to promise not to take what I'm about to say out of context, because I do not want to see this pulled out in a headline tomorrow, okay? That said, we shouldn't always have to believe women. Because women, like Jeanine Pirro and many men... can be, and again, do not quote me on this, dumb as f***, wrong as f***, and louder than a drunk parakeet.
3: Oh, Lord. Uh-huh. All right. Do you mind if I sit? I'm going to sit for this episode of Stand Up with Pete.
4: What?
3: Comedian Pete Dominic joins us. Hi, Pete.
4: Hey, guys. I'm so excited to be here. You know, you have John Fugel saying all the time, you know, yep. So does now Els and Jazlo. So many, all these great shows always have John Fugel saying, and it bothers me. It bothers me that he's a regular on so many other shows and has his own show. Mm-hmm. But at least I know he's not happy.
3: Yeah. kind of a piggy.
5: I think we can make the introduction if you want.
6: Please. Give me some Fugel songs.
3: Don't be bitter. Speaking of bitter, you posted about Mike Rogers and his wife. Wow, his wife looks pissed. I mean, I guess because she's married to Mike Rogers, but did you see that video?
4: Oh, my God. I watched the video and then decided I wasn't going to share it because I didn't want anybody to watch it. So I just grabbed a screen grab, which does all the work because she's just there with a few.